0: asphyxiated, smothered. I don't know how to describe it.
1: During the war, I had a friend who was in a building that was bombed. The force of the blast drove him against the wall, and he looked like that. I do not know the exact word in English, but flattened and spread wide.
2: Our mystery drama, The Ghostly Private Eye, was written especially for the Mystery Theater by Ian Martin and stars It is sponsored in part by Buick Motor Division. I'll be back shortly with Act One. Whenever the argument about the oldest of professions arises, along with the prostitute, the actor, the moneylender, and others, certainly we must include that of the private eye. Sometimes honorable beyond belief, as in the case of Cain and Abel when Jehovah himself solved the murder. Many more times, not the most prized member of society, still a figure to be reckoned with. Of all the modern ones, no one is more special than the parapsychologist, the man who deals in the explanation of that vast middle world of clairvoyance, extrasensory perception, and psychic phenomena. The explainer of the inexplicable, such a man as the singular Mr. Flaxman Lowe.
0: Hello?
3: Mr. Flaxman Lowe?
0: Yes, the same.
3: This is George Blackburton. You know, we've seen each other casually at the club.
0: Oh, yes, of course, Sir George.
3: I feel like the devil bothering you like this, but you were pointed out to me as someone who, well, was more or less an expert in the occult and supernatural.
0: Well, I have made a good deal of investigation, yes, but...
3: I'm in desperate need of help. Could you come right down to my place in Surrey? We have something that even my wife can't cope with.
0: Something?
3: Perhaps it's an old curse. I don't know, but there is a thing that is trying to crowd us out of the house that you can actually taste and smell. Disgusting and terrifying. I need help.
0: Well, I don't know about immediately. I'm expecting a guest from France whom I must pick up shortly.
3: Oh, by all means, bring him with you. Let him be our guest, too, for the weekend. If you don't help us, I'm afraid I'll go stark, staring mad.
0: Oh, very well. I think it might be arranged.
4: Monsieur Lowe, I recognize you from your photograph.
0: Oh, my dear boy, you must be Professor Jean Thierry.
4: I am.
0: Well, you look young enough to be my son, and with such a formidable academic background.
4: As I come to meet you, I am a child at the feet of the master.
0: Oh, now you make me feel like the all-wise spirit.
4: Well, are you not the king of ghost killers, the master of the spirit world?
0: Oh, scarcely. I'm a child in the wilderness of the afterworld. And, at the moment, an embarrassed host.
4: Oh, why?
0: Well, what would you say if, instead of taking you home to my comfortable fire, as I'd planned to, I whisked you off instead into the depths of Kent for a weekend at a haunted house far beyond your belief and which even stretches mine?
4: What would I say? What am I here for?
0: Well, so we stay right here in the station and catch the next train for Yand Manor House.
1: We had corresponded for years, the Dr. Flaxman and I, and the quality of his mind was such that I had been most eager to meet him, to argue vis-à-vis our contrasting belief on the matter of life after death. So what matter that our first conversation was on a train headed for this house with a strange name, Yand Manor House. This house that you have been asked to investigate, it has a ghost?
0: Oh, most definitely, yes.
1: Is it an especially convincing ghost?
0: Well, I think you'll find that it is.
1: Then you are promising me an exceptional adventure.
0: One not without a great deal of danger.
1: Well, I can't judge that, though, without trying, can I?
0: Well, that's the nature of contact with the world beyond.
1: But first you must prove it to me. I simply do not believe in ghosts.
4: or spirit manifestation, occult phenomena, whatever is the rubbish bin into which most people throw any belief they cannot understand.
0: Mm. Well, this rubbish heap is what I spent my life investigating.
4: Chacun a son goût.
0: To each his own. And yet, are we all so sure and secure about what we think we know? I realize that you're aware of I've had some considerable success searching through the trash that most people discard.
4: Well, what can I answer? That I rebel against the whole idea? After all, I have no experience in these matters, except vicariously, through studying and reading.
0: Very well. And now you're about to have some first-hand, direct experience, which I hope you will not come to regret.
1: We went straight to Yand Manor House, certainly on my part totally unaware of the terror that was to face us, and of a gaping world of swirling doubt, bottomless, and as insecure as that dreadful dream of falling from incalculable heights to impossible depths, a dream beyond belief that was to haunt me the rest of my days. We were met at the train by Sir George and quickly transferred to a large and luxurious landau with a magnificent pair of horses. I had been prepared for something quite magnificent when we approached Yand Manor House, but actually it was not so impressive compared to the property that surrounded it. A square brick house, notable only for a strangely out-of-character building at the end of the garden that was unmistakably a mausoleum. But our hosts I found quite charming.
5: Your rooms are comfortable, I hope, Mr. Lowe, Professor Thierry.
0: Oh, I find mine even better than that. Cozy.
4: Oh, yes, mine too. I feel quite at home.
6: And you need have no worries. I've swept them myself.
5: What Cynthia means is that she has, not literally swept them for dust, but for any sign or evidence of supernatural occupation or presence.
6: I assure you, they're quite clean. In fact, I've combed the whole house, and there's not a jot of evidence that any spirit forces or spectral emanations exist. Save for, of course, the den. I'm a psychic, too, you know, Mr. Lowe.
0: Oh, well, you flatter me, Lady Blackburton. I don't consider myself one, only an investigator of psychic phenomena.
6: You do not believe in the spirit world?
0: Ah, that's a different matter.
4: I think you will find, madame, that he is a true believer. I am the, fly in the ointment.
6: Well, monsieur, before you leave Yand House, I can promise we will have made a true believer of you.
0: Well, you sound almost as though you enjoyed this ghost, which so concerns your husband.
6: Oh, no. No, this is something malignant, destructive. It must be exorcised. I tried to reach it through spiritualism, but without success. I only hope that with your help, perhaps we can.
0: Hmm. May I ask when we're to see the room?
5: We're waiting only for my nephew, who'll be joining us for dinner.
6: We will be five, the Pentateuch, the perfect number for a seance. One reason why we were delighted when you asked if you could bring a guest, Dr. Lowe.
4: I only hope, madame, that I will not be a limiting factor.
6: We ask only for your cooperation. I feel quite sure we'll end up by winning your belief.
5: Ah, that'll be Charles now. Don't you think, my dear, it might be a good idea for us all to go straight into dinner?
6: I think perhaps it would. Gentlemen, will you join me?
1: There had been a curious little family byplay between Sir George and his wife, which was soon explained to me after I met Charles Volney. He was a large, heavy young man with an athletic build. I can't say I found him an attractive personality, but what was most noticeable about him was that he was already on his way to another evening, which could only lead to a hangover in the morning.
7: And so, Aunt Cynthia, we're to have another table-tapping session?
5: Charles, I won't have you talk to your aunt that way.
7: Well, good Lord, Uncle George, has she really got you believing in all this twaddle?
5: The strange things that happen in that room can't be taken lightly.
6: He doesn't really take them lightly at all, George. The bravado is just to cover up his own fear.
8: Rubbish, Auntie. Some wind blowing down the chimney, rustling the ivy and swinging something loose against the window, or the creaks and groans of this drafty old house. Nonsense. Are you seriously interested in all this balderdash, Dr. Moe?
0: Well, yes, yes. After all, I have made it my life work.
8: Yes, of course, but to expose frauds and to show up fakers.
0: In part, yes, that is a byproduct.
8: Now, you're not going to tell me you actually believe in bits of ectoplasm bumbling about groaning and clanking chains.
0: Hmm. May I quote you from Hamlet? There are more things under heaven and earth, Horatio, than are dreamed of.
8: Oh, Lord, I'm in a nest of nuts.
0: No, not quite. You have another skeptic at the table.
8: Ah, Professor Thierry, huh?
0: Yes, you see, we're a good balance. Two for, two against, and Sir George somewhere in the middle.
5: Well, I'm not so sure anymore, Flaxman. Not after the last experience. The one that sent me scurrying to you for help.
0: Now, my information about the room, we're about to, what's the best word? Shall we settle for invade? Is still sketchy.
8: Naturally, Dr. Lowe. It has to be all the things you can't question, only interpret. The wind blowing, a shutter clacking. You know, it's so easy if you can't see anything face to face.
0: Yes, sir, if you'll excuse me, Charles, I think there have been other manifestations. Am I wrong?
6: Far from it. Hearing and seeing are not the only senses. One can actually feel the presence.
8: Oh, it's all in the mind.
5: It's a lot more than that, damn it. I tell you, one can smell it.
0: Smell it?
5: The fetid odor of death, the grave and decay. It's not only smell, but taste. It runs true to form. After a certain hour, none of us will be able to remain in the room.
8: Why?
6: Because, my dear nephew, we shall be crowded out.
9: But why would this presence, or whatever it is, want to, your strange phrase, crowd anyone out?
5: It's an experience one can't describe, that one has to live, Professor Thierry. As if, somewhere in one's daily life, one closed one's eyes for a second and suddenly realized he was standing at the verge of a gaping hole that plunged into such terrifying darkness and eternal damnation that a bile of terror rises in the throat and threatens to suffocate you.
6: There's an enemy in that room at such times who presses against you so massively that you feel as if you're being trampled under a multitude, helpless against a torrent. A stifling, a force that you must move from or be smothered to death. Oh, forgive me. This is not exactly after-dinner conversation. But it is a reality in George's and my life that we must face or run from if we can. We've decided to face it. Will you chance it with us?
2: We have gotten ourselves involved in something this time around, haven't we? I don't know where each of you stands on the power of the spirit world, extension after death, or belief in ghosts, but I do hope you'll stay to do a little more research with me and Mr. Lowe, on the nature of it, the possibility of it, and exactly what effects it can have on us. I shall return shortly with Act Two.
6: Think about it.
2: Five people sit in the shadow of the great carved chimneypiece which rises above the mantel to the high ceiling. About a dark table of fumed oak, they hold hands. Four of them watch Cynthia go into trance and wait for the manifestations from beyond. The room is dark and brooding enough to raise Satan himself. The lamps smoke and cloud the atmosphere as if the air pressure is heavy beyond nature. But nothing happens.
6: Whoever you are, wherever you are, we are trying to reach you. Can you not answer? Answer. No. Not tonight. Tonight I can't do it, George. There are forces against me. I don't know what it is. Break the circle. Bring up the lights.
5: I will, Cynthia, my dear. And rest. Relax. Cynthia, you extend yourself too much.
6: I'm all right, George, dear. But I must, I must rest now. Could you excuse me?
8: We may not have raised any wandering spirits inside, but we seem to have created some outside.
5: If you'll excuse me, I think I'd best see Cynthia up to bed.
6: Please give my apologies to our guest.
5: Hush, Cynthia. Don't worry about
6: it. I worry about what I must. Did you ride over, Charles?
8: Oh, yes, sir.
6: I don't want you to go back in the storm like this. You must stay. Any one of the rooms in the West Wing, they're all made up.
8: Now, don't you worry about me.
6: But I do.
8: Very well, Auntie. I promise.
5: Come along, Cynthia. Charles, since I'll not be down again tonight, will you see to our guest needs?
8: I also promise to be an excellent host, Uncle George. Good night.
10: Good night, Lady Blackburn, Sir George.
11: Good night.
8: Well, gentlemen, what should it be? Whiskey, gin, brandy?
11: No. For me, nothing. It was a long journey from Paris. Noon's trip has finished the job. I am exhausted.
10: Oh, I don't think I want any either. Why don't we all just go up to bed?
8: An highest bed, sleep. Those I welcome. But, I'm not going upstairs.
10: Well, you're not going to ride home in weather like this.
8: No, Mr. Lowe. I'm going to spend the night, right here.
11: You mean in this room?
8: That's right. Either I will sleep the sleep of the unrighteous, or if I'm wrong and my aunt's right, I'll have some company. Now, I mean to put an end to all this nonsense about ghosts and ghouls.
10: Then I shall sit up with you.
8: Oh, perish the thought, Mr. Lowe. With your reputation, I'm sure any self-respecting member of the other world would give you a wide berth. Well, are you still sure you won't join me in a brandy? Very well.
10: Mr. Formay, may I ask you to be serious for a moment?
8: You may ask me.
10: I don't think you should take your aunt's warning lightly. Even though there's been no physical evidence tonight, apparently some malignant and dangerous force considers this room its province.
8: Then if it does, I intend to disabuse it of the idea. More than that, I'd want it off my turf. You see, this house will be mine one day, very soon, if my aunt and uncle decide to return to traveling. And I want it, whoever or whatever it might be, and mark you, I don't believe it exists. I want it to know that when I take over, there'll only be room for one of us.
1: And no amount of discussion would persuade this headstrong young man to change his mind. Personally, I couldn't help agreeing with his point of view. The idea of anything supernatural daring to intrude in this temple of the normal and the everyday seemed ludicrous. So, Flaxman and I went upstairs.
10: John?
11: Yes?
10: I'm concerned.
11: About me?
10: Actually, I must admit my concern was more for that young man downstairs.
11: I should not worry about him. One more drink and the wine will put him straight to sleep.
10: Well, I'm not worried about anything that may threaten him in this world. I left my practical French friend and went to my own room. The storm was still whistling and moaning about the Ant Manor house, but it was a perfectly natural phenomenon, and there was certainly no cause for alarm. I must have been sleeping lightly, for a grandfather clock striking the three-quarter hour somewhere in the house woke me up. I glanced at my watch and saw that it was a quarter to midnight. I shrugged into my robe and slippers and stole downstairs. The house was silent, save for the moan of the wind and the steady drum of the rain outside. The door to the den was closed, and I opened it, filled with a nameless apprehension. I could have saved myself my uneasiness. Stretched out comfortably on the couch, a still unemptied glass in his hand, lay Charles Romaine.
0: snoring contentedly and looking to my middle-aged envy the picture of health in spite of all his drinking. I removed the glass and set it aside. For a moment, I considered getting him out of there. But he was so soundly in his cups and such a heavy young man, the effort was beyond me. Besides, I was getting cold. So I stoked up the fire and left him. To my eternal regret, as it turned out.
12: Dr. Lowe. Dr. Lowe.
0: Yes, yes, yes. Just a moment. Be right there. Oh, come in. The door is open.
12: I'm sorry to disturb you so early in the morning.
0: No, no, no. It's quite all right. What time is it?
12: The sun isn't even up, I'm afraid. 5:30. But something dreadful's occurred. Forgive my almost whispering, but I don't want Cynthia to know yet.
0: All right, what is it?
12: It's Charles.
11: Hello, forgive me. I thought I heard an urgent knocking. Do I intrude?
12: Quite all right, Professor. Everyone must know sooner or later. My nephew Charles is dead.
11: What? Oh, quel mauvais fortune.
0: How?
12: That's the terrifying thing. I want you to come and see for yourself and answer me that question.
11: I followed Dr. Lowe and Sir Georges downstairs to that terrible room. Except that the fire had burned out, it looked much as it did when we all had left the night before. Except for Charles Volney. If I can refer to the caricature of him that we saw. He was braced in the corner between the window recess and where the chimney jutted out, as if he had tried to escape and been glued there by some giant force that literally crushed him. His face was suffused with blood, his eyes starting from his head. He was quite dead. He must have been dead for several hours.
12: What do you think, Dr. Lowe? Frightened to death?
0: No, more than that. He was smothered, asphyxiated. I don't quite know how to describe it. Pressed to death, almost.
11: Yes, once during the war, I had a friend in a building that was bombed. He was not injured directly. Only the force of the blast within a confined space drove him against the wall and somehow flattened him. He was spread wide.
12: Good Lord. It's not natural.
0: No. No, my friend Sir George, it is, I'm afraid, supernatural. Yes, he should have listened to your wife, and I should have listened to my own misgivings.
11: Alas, I feel at fault there.
0: No, Jean. I came down last night again, just before midnight. He'd passed out on the couch, and I couldn't move him.
12: It's no one's fault but mine. I should never have come back to this accursed house. And I'll call Mr. Bunbury. He's our local superintendent of police.
13: So, I'll save you for the last, Mr. Lowe, knowing your reputation and all.
0: I don't know whether that's a plus or a minus.
13: Oh, now, sir, plus, of course. Not that I understand some of your investigations, but you stand very high at Scotland Yard, very high.
0: Thank you.
13: Now, I've checked out the servants, and they can all alibi each other for one reason or another. On the other hand, I can't seriously imagine a suspect among all of you in the main house here, even admitting that Sir George, and particularly his lady, are a bit of a rum go, both of them. Oh, but particularly her.
0: Are you referring to her belief in spiritualism, Superintendent?
13: Eh, that'd be it, sir. And then, a couple of things Sir George told me.
0: Oh, may I ask what?
13: Oh, my intention is to tell you. That's why I brought it up. First off, he said he came down here by candlelight and found the deceased.
0: Mm-hmm.
13: But that before he did, passing the mantelpiece, the candle went out, just as something like, well, in his own words, something spectral brushed across my cheek, and I saw in front of my face two barred eyes looking at me.
0: Barred eyes. Now, what does that mean?
13: Oh, that's exactly what I asked, sir. And he replied, eyes that looked at me as though through the bars of a cage. And then I was conscious of a strange flat taste in my mouth and the odor of damp and decay. And I lit the candle and saw poor Charles. Now, what do you make of that, sir?
0: Well, you've seen the corpse. What do you make of it, Superintendent?
13: Oh, I don't, sir. That's why I'm asking you.
0: Uh-huh. You don't believe in ghosts, I take it.
13: Well, I haven't. I know you've been in on many investigations, however, where it seemed to be something like that, only, you know, wasn't.
0: Well, can you think of any other explanation for this death?
13: Meaning that you think it was something supernatural?
0: Well, I don't see any other explanation for the moment.

0: may very well find ourselves tonight.
1: Aha, where?
2: In the room
0: where Charles died. I intend to spend a night there as he did. Do you want to share my vigil against the total powers of darkness?
3: And as Professor Thierry regards his brilliant but strange friend and intellectual enemy, remembering the horrible death he has seen one man suffer, but pondering the challenge of ultimate proof on a basic principle, I must leave them, and you, till I return with Act Three. Wonderful. It has been a long and difficult day at Yand Manor House. The comings and goings, police, photographers, inevitably the newspapers. Finally, the undertaker and the removal of what is left of Charles Volney's terrestrial presence. Sir George and his wife have naturally been totally involved in this, and it is not until evening that their guests, who have tactfully tried to stay out from underfoot, have been able to exchange more than a few words with either of them. Now, Mrs. Blackburton has at last been able to find a moment alone with Flaxman Lowe, walking in the garden.
4: It's all my fault, you see.
0: No, I don't see.
4: I was the one who talked George into coming back to Yand Manor after all these years.
0: Oh, Lady Blackburton has a bench right here. Would you like to sit down?
4: Oh, beside the mausoleum? Why not? It's strangely appropriate.
0: Why? What is this building?
4: Well, that's part of it all. Yen Manor has been in George's family since a sort of granduncle willed it to his grandfather, with a specific reservation.
0: And that was?
4: That in perpetuity, till the last of the Blackburton heirs, Yand House must remain in the family's hands. And that if the family didn't occupy it, it couldn't be rented.
0: Well, now, I doubt if that would hold up in any legal court.
4: Possibly not, but beyond that, there was the curse.
0: The curse?
4: That anyone who broke the promise or the letter of it would die a horrible death.
0: Oh, I see. And, Sir George, believe this.
4: George is such a decent man, Dr. Lowe. It wouldn't have had to go that far. He would have just lived up to a family promise as his father and he had in their own way and kept Yand House without living in it. But you see, I was the one who forced the issue.
0: You decided that as long as you were back in England, it was silly not to live in a house you already owned.
4: Yes. Plus, by now, my dedication to spiritualism, my new venture into the occult.
0: Mm-hmm.
4: So I'm the author and the instrument of this tragedy. I feel as if I'd actually murdered my nephew Charles.
0: Oh, well, Lady Blackburton, I don't understand that.
4: Because having forced George to return here against his will, he rebelled. He didn't like all these supernatural manifestations. And it was only at my insistence, at my plea, that he brought you down here.
0: Oh.
4: If they couldn't be stopped or explained, he determined to sell the property and destroy this mausoleum.
0: I see.
4: As soon as it was legally possible.
0: And, may I ask who rests here?
4: That uncle of George's grandfather who started this whole thing.
0: His body is actually in that tomb?
4: Yes. Locked in a strange lead casket.
0: A lead casket?
4: This uncle was a strange man, with an inordinate fear of death.
0: Oh.
4: It's said that he predicted his own death and arranged to have a doctor in attendance. And he died very suddenly and unexpectedly.
0: I see. Lady Blackburton, you're asking for my help, aren't you?
4: I have no right to, but yes. I feel that my hobbies have inadvertently led my husband and his family into a terrible peril. The only one I know who might save them is you.
0: I see. Then may I have your husband's and your permission to spend tonight in the den as your nephew did last night?
4: I don't want to risk your life.
0: Well, I won't deny it may be risked, but...

0: Inspector. First of all, I know what I'm doing, which your nephew did not. And second, I shall not be alone.
1: And so it was we came to that fateful night. My friend Flaxman Lowe and I entered that fearful room, closed the door behind us, and settled down to challenge whatever malevolent spirit he thought still occupied it. I was still skeptical and remaining to be convinced. This is the account of that evening.
0: It was very different from the night before. No wind was stirring. It had been a beautiful sunset. There was no need for a fire. And for some time, after long discussion, Jean, Thierry, and I were sitting quietly. All of a sudden, he rose.
2: I'm thirsty. Would you like a drink?
0: No. Thank you, Jean. I want to have all my senses alert.
2: I meant only plain water.
0: No, thank you.
2: Oh, what an abominable taste.
0: What, the water?
2: No, I haven't touched it yet. It is as if some horrible fly has flown into my mouth. It is disgusting.
0: Yes, like a fungus growth.
2: Yes, repulsive like that.
0: Yeah, I ask only because I feel the same. Well, I think you're about to be convinced.
2: You don't mean that. Why did you put out the lamp?
0: I didn't. Light the candle beside you on the table.
2: Very well. Tonnerre, give me your matches, Dr. Lowe. Mine are damp.
0: Where are you?
2: I'm here. Oh, it is as dark as Egypt. I'm coming.
3: It's so hard to get along.
0: Hard to get along?
2: Yes. I am unable to move.
3: I am suffocating. Where are you? I am here by the door.
0: The air in the room had become palpable to the touch. Heavy, clogging, repulsive, with a sensation of smothering cold human flesh. I fought against it, gasping for breath, the clammy flesh crowding over me, smothering me like some fat, nauseating humanoid jellyfish. And then, across my cheek, there was a stinging, reeking pain. With my last strength, I fled the terror. There was a crash of glass, a wild rush of air, and I knew no more. When I came to, I saw the dawn was breaking to the east, and I was lying on the lawn of Yand Manor House. Above me was a shattered lattice window swinging in the wind, and clutched in my hand was something dark in color, slender and twisted. It might have been the skin of an adder, a piece of bark rolling itself up like a parchment scroll or the desiccated claw of some unimaginable beast from hell. I hurried into the house, barely conscious of the smarting pain in my left cheek, fearful only for my friend Jean. I found him unconscious just outside the door to that baleful room, but thank God, alive.
2: Excellent.
0: Yes, just take it easy, Jean. Excellent. All right, now, can you stand? Are you all right?
2: Yes. Huh? I think so.
0: All right. You have a bruise on your forehead. Are you dizzy?
2: No, not anymore.
0: What happened to you?
2: I don't know. I was literally crowded out of the room by that infernal thing. What was it? With its damp, swelling flesh, I was buried in that stifling pulp. It pushed and swelled against me, driving me away from you in the dark to the door. I called out, but I could hear no answer. What was that ghastly presence?
0: Well, I think I can answer that now.
2: It was what killed the young man, no?
0: Yes, the very same. And I hope I can convince the inspector of that.
2: Well, you have made a convert of me. Why not him?
0: Well, we shall see. First of all, Sir George, the spectral hand that seemed to brush across your face as you told Superintendent Bumbry.
4: Yes?
0: You were by the fireplace at the time, passing the ornamental foremantle that rises above it.
4: Yes.
0: You see all those figures carved there, in particular the griffin, and hanging from the sharp point of its beak? These?
5: Human hairs.
0: Yes, human hairs, black. Now, whose would you say they were? Both Professor Thierry and myself are gray. You're light-haired and your nephew was fair. Sir George is sandy. Now, who else frequents this room?
5: No one. Except the maid, who is also graying. But these are a woman's hair.
0: Why? Why? Because they're long?
5: Well, yes.
0: Aha. Uh-huh. And this?
2: What is that? Could I see?
0: Sure.
2: A long, thin object, half brown, half yellow, and twisted like the blade of a corkscrew. Well, I have no idea.
0: Well, suppose I suggest it's a human nail, which time and neglect has allowed to grow to superhuman proportions.
2: Mon Dieu, it would have to be 12 inches long. Nobody but an ancient Chinese mandarin could grow such a monstrosity.
0: Or a corpse who refused to die.
2: I don't quite get that last.
0: Mr. Superintendent, let me project something. This uncle who left Yan Manor House to your grandfather, Sir George, was he dark and hirsute? Was he a recluse? Did he build a mausoleum in the garden? And did he have an inordinate fear of death?
2: Yes, to all counts.
0: And is it not true that both you and the nephew who might have been your heir were ready to take all steps to get rid of this mausoleum and or Yan Manor House, particularly your nephew?
2: I suppose so.
0: Then, Superintendent, I can categorically tell you that your murderer lies in the casket in that mausoleum, and the murderer of anyone who tries to oust him from this property as long as he shall live.
2: Are you suggesting that a man dead over a century is still in some sense alive?
0: Unless it sustains injury itself. The brain is the last to die. In fact, it's the only measure of finite death. Now open the coffin, and you'll see what I mean.
1: It was complicated, of course, with all the necessary red tape. But on a certain day, the coffin, which took 10 men to move out into the sunlight and sealed as tight as a drum, was opened.
0: Perhaps, Lady Blackburton. But you see, the urge, the dream, the thirst for immortality persists. His own special coffin sealed airtight. So confining that when his soul stirred beyond his finite body, he must have had an illimitable desire to expand and choke out anyone who stood in his way.
2: But after 100 years, the flesh, the form, still... skin undisturbed.
1: Except for the hair and the nails and the eyelashes. Look at the length of them. All of them must have kept growing since he was locked in the coffin.
2: Are you suggesting this man was, or is, still alive?
0: In a sense, yes, Superintendent. You see, he seems to have mastered some ancient formula whereby the body is saved from complete disintegration. And you can see that evidence before you. So that closes your case for you, Mr. Superintendent. Now you know how young Mr. Volney met his death.
4: And what about us, Dr. Lowe?
0: Oh, I think you'll have little reason for fear being haunted anymore. You see, in the sunlight, the body already is beginning to disintegrate. By the end of the day, there'll be nothing left but a fleshless skeleton.
4: How can I thank you for what you've accomplished?
0: Don't thank me. It's fate. And the proper relationship of things. God and the world have a way of reestablishing those. And have I convinced you, Professor, that at least there is something beyond your pragmatic values?
1: My dear Dr. Lowe, you have convinced me that you will add another branch to our sciences. But I must admit, you establish your facts too well for my total peace of mind.
6: The remarkable Flaxman Lowe, parapsychic private eye, has been and continues to be a dominating figure in the field of parapsychology and in unraveling its mysteries, or at least illuminating them. If this is a field which interests you, perhaps I shall bring you other cases in the future. Remains of that ominous and ancient ancestor have long been transferred to a normal burying place and the mausoleum torn down. Sir George and his wife stay on at Yand Manor House. Cynthia Blackburton has long since given up spiritualism and assorted interests in favor of feminism. Of course, since she is still in the 19th century, you might not recognize it for what it is today. But her spirit lingers on through the women's suffragette movement, through memories of Emma Goldman and her sister standard bearers, who were the progenitors of Women's Lib. Our cast included Larry Haynes, Paul Hecht, Betty Winkler, Guy Sorrell, and Ian Martin. The entire production was under the direction of Hyman Brown. And now, a preview of our next tale.
7: Well, I've come to the conclusion that this man, can only learn by example. That's why I want you as my ranch boss.
8: As executioner.
7: What?
8: If anyone won't toe the line as your representative, I force him to draw down on me. And when he does...
7: No! No, I don't want the reality, only the threat, the pressure, the leverage. I don't want any killing.
8: No, no one ever really does. They just want their way. The killing is a kind of terrible accident that just happens. Only with me, it's no accident. You bought yourself just what you want, Colonel Braden.
7: I feel mighty sure I did, King Tuck.
8: Can't help myself. My cross to bear.
6: This is E.G. Marshall inviting you to return to our Mystery Theater for another adventure in the macabre. Until next time, pleasant...

0: I'm E.G. Marshall. I want to tell you a love story of the future. Yes, we have loved in the past, we love today, and we will love a thousand years from now. This is a strange love story. But think of it this way. A caveman pulling his lady by the hair into his cave could never understand what gentlemen do with their ladies today. And our ladies and gentlemen of today may have trouble understanding how they will treat each other tomorrow. Let's find out. You be the judge whether this is a love story.
1: Dr. Gorland, I don't know anything about science. But I hear your specialty is monkeying around with life.
2: My dear Mr. Forkin, I've received the highest awards for my discoveries and techniques in genetic biology, chromatic manipulation, molecular biology.
1: Sure, sure. But could you make a girl?
2: What? Make a girl?
1: That's it. Make a girl. Make a girl who died 10 years ago. Could you make an exact duplicate of a dead girl?
0: Our mystery drama, One Girl in a Million, was written especially for the Mystery Theater by Alfred Bester and stars Michael Tolan. It is sponsored in part by Sinoff, the Sinus Medicines, and Buick Motor Division. I'll be back shortly with Act One. To the men.

There I was with my new Buick Skylark. And there he was, just coming out of the store with a new coffee table. "I like your coffee table," I said. "I was going to buy one just like it." "Thank you," he said. "I like the Buick Skylark, too. I was going to buy one just like it." "Thank you," I answered. Then he suggested, "Listen, you like my coffee table and I like your Skylark. Why don't you get married?"

0: Let me put you in the picture of 1,000 years from now. Take everything you read about international finance, cartels, monopolies, and multiply them by 1,000 planets. You have a business galaxy of incredible complexity and the business decisions that must be made by company presidents are very difficult.
1: Gentlemen, Dr. Goland has presented Bruxton Biotics with a problem. He's developed a new technique for molding plastic biotics which can cut our costs by 13% in a highly competitive market. But we'll have to retool, reorganize, and give up 3 months of production while we're regrouping. Is the cost saving worth the expense? I have 50 traffic engineers and cost accountants on our staff, and none of them can find the answer on their slide rules. So, we'll have to hire John Clark.
2: Yeah, John Clark, one of the most remarkable men of our time. Why? Because old Johnny can make decisions with a capital D. It's a complex world these days, but Johnny Clark can make big D decisions. And the odds are 9 out of 10 will be right. You ask any corporation president what he'd pay for that kind of guarantee.
3: The fee, Mr. Bruxton, will be $100,000 plus 1% of the common stock of Bruxton Biotics.
1: Good Lord.
3: It is our standard fee.
1: 1% of
3: the... For the guarantee that John Clark's decision has 9 chances out of 10 of being correct.
1: Of course, but...
3: How often are your decisions correct, Mr. Bruxton?
1: Any corporate president is lucky if he's right half the time these days.
3: Which is why John Clark is retained so often.
1: You're John Clark's business manager, Mr. Fisher?
3: I am.
1: You speak for him?
3: Always.
1: Well, we have a complex problem here at Bruxton. Our consultant, Dr. E.T.A. Goland, has made a brilliant discovery. It's a novel technique for molding protoplasm on the DNA level, and we must...
3: You're wasting my time. The problem must be presented to John Clark himself. Now, do you wish to retain him on these stated terms?
1: Yes, yes, I do. We will have all the data ready for him when he arrives. When will that be?
3: Let me see. I have our decision scheduled here. Yes, we have one open date for the last of next year.
1: Next year? That's 18 months from now.
3: That's the only open date.
1: But this is urgent.
3: They are all urgent.
1: We can't wait a year and a half.
3: Now, Mr. Bruxton, John Clark is scheduled for 3 decisions a week throughout the entire business world. He is booked solid for the next 18 months. And all the clients say the same thing. Urgent, urgent.
1: But our case is...
3: Mr. Bruxton, here is the list of our appointments. I suggest you look through it. If you know any of our clients or feel you may have clout with any of them, I suggest you try to coax, bully, bribe them into exchanging dates with you. As of now, you're booked for the last of next year. And we will hold you to it.
1: XK-109 to Greta San Domingo. Greta, this is Bruxton calling, and you owe me. I'm collecting. I backed your paper, remember? Now, you damn well better back me, or else everybody's going to know what went on between us in the Orion Cluster. I need John Clark real quick. I've got a late date, and you've got an early. I want to swap with you, and no arguments. XK-107 to Logistics, Inc. Bruxton here. On that joint venture we discussed last month, we got nowhere. The hang-up was the differential between real time and event time, which would drop Bruxton Common a point on the exchange. All right, I'll concede it, but I want something in return. It'll cost us, but we can make it up if you'll exchange your session with John Clark for mine.
3: Aldous Fisher to Bruxton Bionics. Your message tells me you have managed to exchange appointments. Information acknowledged. Your appointment with John Clark is now the first of next month. I will make final arrangements with you on the last of this week. My appointment must be kept. We leave this planet on the afternoon of that day for our next contract, and very special arrangements must be made for John Clark. I think I've got your plant layout, Bruxton, pretty well in mind. Now, how many on your security staff?
1: No more than 24, Mr. Fisher.
3: Oh, not nearly enough. We use 10-hour cells for John Clark alone.
1: Good heavens.
3: Now, look, I want your security staked at every entry leading onto the main floor. Strict orders. No one exits or enters without my approval.
1: But why?
3: Our security staff will cover every move Clark makes. Alert your people.
1: You make it sound like we would want to assassinate John Clark.
3: Well, think what you like. Our staff will wear the John Clark OD badge. Tell the people that their orders are to be obeyed without question.
1: Well, this is fantastic, but I'll give the word.
3: All right, and this is most important. I'd say you have some 1,800 working in your plant?
1: 1,937.
3: Any of them named Kruger?
1: Kruger?
3: Kruger. K-R-U-G-E-R.
1: Oh, Fisher, I don't know all their names. I'm only the president.
3: I don't expect you to, but personnel named Kruger cannot be here.
1: Any personnel named Kruger cannot be here?
3: You heard me. No one named Kruger may be inside the Bruxton Bionic plant while John Clark is making his decision.
1: Fisher, I can't understand.
3: I'll put it another way. John Clark must never meet any man named Kruger.
1: Why?
3: I wish I knew.
2: So came the great day, and Bruxton Biotics was wondering, who's this John Clark who earns $15 million a year and owns 1% of 1,000 planets? What's he look like? How does he act? Came 11 in the morning. John Clark's personal security force arrived. They checked everything. They gave orders. This had to be closed, that had to be locked, and so on. The orders were obeyed. No one argued with John Clark. Bruxton Biotics held its breath and waited for him. Came noon and a jet gunned in out of the sky and landed in front of the main gate. The hatch of the jet slid open. Two rough, tough guards stepped out and cased the scene carefully. Clark security chief signaled okay. Out of the jet came some real pretty secretaries. Then a kind of thin clerk with papers and tapes clutched in his hands, looking tired and overworked. After him came a tall man who looked and walked and acted like a sort of kindly king. You could love him and trust him, and it was a pleasure to have 1% of yourself owned by him. Only when old man Bruxton jumped up to greet him in his office, it was the beat-out, overworked clerk who said,
4: "Excuse the deceit, Mr. Bruxton. I'm John Clark."
1: You're John Clark?
4: Yes, Mr. Bruxton.
3: The other man's only a decoy. You know, an image for the media and the public.
1: I think I understand.
4: May we get down to business? Where's your data?
1: Oh, here, Mr. Clark, on my desk.
4: Thank you. Would you mind if I used your desk?
1: Oh, not at all, sir. Will you please? Take my desk, by all means.
4: You're very kind, thank you. Now, let's have a look at the Bruxton problem. I see. Very interesting. Notes, Miss Simpson.
5: Ready, Mr. Clark.
4: The maximum truncation error of the interpolate F from neglecting each order of difference is less than 0.5 in the unit of the n figure of the tabular function.
5: Noted, Mr. Clark.
4: Give me the replacement value of delta.
5: If delta squared is replaced by delta equals 0.184, the corresponding limit for delta to the fourth power is raised to 1,000.
4: Raised to 1,000.
5: Yes, Mr. Clark.
4: That complicates the decision because round the interpolating factor b to four decimals, the required value is the tabular value opposite the interval in which b lies. Mr. Bruxton, I've absorbed your data. My congratulations to your Dr. Goland. He's made a most brilliant discovery.
1: Then you've decided that Bruxton Biotics should use it?
4: I don't know yet. Now, I must visit your plant.
1: Visit the plant, of course, but why?
4: To get the feel of your personnel, Mr. Bruxton. That's a significant factor involved in many decisions. I must know how they'll react to a program change.
1: Yes, I understand.
4: Then, may we have a tour? This gentleman will be John Clark, and I, of course, will be his clerk, introducing your people to him. You won't give the secret away.
1: Oh, no, certainly not.
4: Well, then let's absorb the final nuance involved in the decision. This is Lanny Herman, Mr. Clark, a biomechanic who loves a job and would love to meet you. And this is Dan Falk, a colorimetrician who thinks that color is the answer to everything and wants your opinion. And this, Mr. Clark, is one of Dr. E.T.A. Golan's proteges. He's a medical student, and he wants you to tell him whether to give up medicine for pure research here at Bruxton. Ah, and this charming lady. What's your name, love? Wants your thumbprint in her autograph album.
1: Mr. Clark?
0: Give him time. He's absorbing.
1: But Fisher...
0: Give him time. You'll hear the decision when it comes.
1: Well, can I talk to him?
0: You've paid for it.
1: Yeah. Mr. Clark, yes or no?
2: Yes. Back Golem's discovery. Your profit margin will drop to zero in the first year, but you'll outstrip the competition by 9% in the next. However, you may have to fight patent litigation. I suggest a raise in salary for your staff to keep them loyal to you in court.
1: Thank you, Mr. Clark. You give me more than I bargained for. I'm the chairman of the Migration Authority, you know, and if I can return the favor by helping your itinerary in any way...
2: Are we finished, Elder?
0: Finished, John.
2: Then thank you and goodbye, Mr. Bruxton.
1: No, I'll see you out, Mr. Clark. I'm honored.
2: Oh, thank you, but I'm not John Clark anymore. I'm just the bookkeeper introducing your people to the great man. Fisher insists that we maintain the image.
4: Mr. Clark, this is Pete Fine, who wants your vibes on his tape recorder. Now, don't hold Mr. Clark up, folks. He's got to get into the chopper. And this is Daisy Scrim with her wire flash, since he wants to know if you've got a favorite profile. Please, folks, Mr. Clark has got to get off the planet this afternoon. And this is, what's your name, sir? Mr. Clark likes to know people's names. What? Kruger,
6: you murderer! I've been waiting for this! I've been hunting you for 10 years!

Time stood still. The body crumpled. The clock staff leaped into action. They piled John Clark into the helicopter, which took off and disappeared. The security men quietly vanished. Only Aldous Fisher remained alongside the body in the center of a horrified crowd. The fool, Fisher said savagely. We warned him. We warned all the Krugers. All right. Call the police. I shall be back shortly.

0: That was John Clark's sixth murder in 6 years. And it cost exactly $1 million to fix. The other five had cost the same. Half the amount went to the family of the murdered man. Half went to a man desperate enough to substitute for the killer. There were six of them, languishing in various penitentiaries and asylums, enduring penal punishment or psychiatric torture. Their bank accounts, or their loved ones, $500,000 richer. I used the word desperate. So was Aldous Fisher as he consulted with the John Clark staff in the Hotel Alcor Splendide en route to the next planetary contract.
1: Six killings in 6 years, Miss Simpson. We can't keep it quiet much longer. Sooner or later, somebody's going to put it all together and ask why John Clark always hires crazy clerks.
2: What's the matter with him anyway, Mr. Fisher?
1: Oh, no, Simpson. He's got a Kruger fixation. He meets a man named Kruger, any man named Kruger. He screams, he curses, he kills. Don't ask me why. Something buried in his past.
2: A woman named Kruger?
1: Oh, never. Always a man.
2: Haven't you ever asked him?
1: How can I? It's like an epileptic fit. He never knows it's happened. You'll see. When he wakes up, he'll come in here as innocent as a baby.
2: Take him to a psychoanalyst.
1: I'll tell a question.
2: Why?
1: You're new on the staff, Ms. Simpson. You don't understand.
2: All right, Mr. Fisher. Make me understand.
1: I'll do it with an analogy. Back in the 20th century, people played cards with 52 cards in the deck. Those were simple times.
2: I've read about that.
1: But today, everything's more complex. We're playing with 5,200 cards in the deck.
2: So, what's the moral?
1: A mind can figure 52 cards. It can make decisions on that total. I had it easy in the old days. But no mind is big enough to figure 5,200. No mind except clocks.
2: We've got computers.
1: And they're perfect when only cards are involved. But when you have to figure 5,200 card players, too. Their likes, dislikes, motives, ambitions, so on. What Clark calls the nuances. Then Clark can do what a computer can't do. He's unique. The psychoanalysis might destroy that.
2: How?
1: Because it's an unconscious process in Clark. He doesn't know how, why he does it. If he did, his big D decisions would be 100% correct. It's an unconscious process, and for all we know, it may be linked up with the same insanity that makes him murder Krugers. If we get rid of one, we may destroy the other. We can't take the chance.
2: Well, then what do we do?
1: Protect our property. Never forget that for a minute. I've put in too much work on John Clark to let it be destroyed. We protect our property.
2: You know what, Mr. Fisher? I think he needs a friend.
1: Why?
2: Well, he could find out what's bothering him without destroying anything. People talk to their friends. Mr. Clark might talk.
1: We're his friends.
2: No, Mr. Fisher. We're his associates.
1: You're a shrewd girl, Simpson. Has he talked to you?
2: No.
1: Any of the other girls?
2: No, none of us. He's looking for something he never finds. That's all we know.
1: All right. We'll have to hire him a friend, and I'll have to ease off the contract schedule to give the friend a chance to make Clark talk. From now on, we cut the program to one decision a week.
2: Mr. Fisher, that's cutting $5 million a year.
1: It's got to be done. Let's cut back now or take a total loss later. We're rich enough to stand it. Yes?
2: Oh, yes. What are you going to do for a... friend.
1: I said we'll hire one. We'll hire the best and give him a proposition he can't refuse.
2: There ain't no such animal.
1: Oh, yes, there is. The friendliest guy in the world. And he's the kind that can never resist the challenge. I'll hook him in on the clock problem and I'll get him.
2: Who?
1: Get on the telefax. Tell him to locate Frankie Falcon and put him through. Urgent.
2: Fatal Frankie Falcon.
1: You dig, huh?
2: Oh, I saw him fight Longo Jordan. I've seen all his films, and... Well, you just can't help loving that hunk even when he's beating somebody's brains out.
1: Yes, and he's twice as fatal with women. I'll give him a challenge and a contract he can't resist. He'll be Clark's friend. As soon as John Clark meets him, he'll...
3: Meet who, Elder?
1: Did you have a nice sleep, John?
3: Very nice. Very nice. Whom am I going to meet?
1: A man almost as famous as you are.
0: Oh? Am I supposed to be famous?
1: An all-out heavyweight champion named Frankie Falcon. He badgered us for an introduction to you, and I can't hold him off much longer.
0: Frankie Falcon? Famous? I never heard of him.
3: Sure he never heard of me. Why should he? Sports were not his thing. Of course, I knew about him. He was real famous. But I got a surprise when I met him. Johnny and I took to each other right off. It was like a flash friendship. And I said to Fisher, no, it really is like friends with us. I gotta admit, you hooked me with a brand new challenge.
1: And the contract.
3: Now, I just went along with that because it's the only way you feel comfortable. I don't like to make people uncomfortable. You know I don't need the money.
1: The IRS does.
3: Interplanetary revenue takes 70%. They can't take any more. No, I don't need the money. And old Johnny needs me. Somebody's got to try and straighten the poor kid out.
1: Kids? At his age?
3: Age has got nothing to do with it. Anybody in trouble, I feel like it's my kid.
1: Well, it sounds like you think he needs a father.
3: What's the difference? Look, Fisher, I've torn up your check. You tear up the contract. I'm going to straighten out old Johnny on my own because he's a friend. So while John Clark Associates zigzagged from planet to planet, Johnny and I enjoyed ourselves while his decoy gave interviews and posed for pictures. We went off, often as not hitting the night spots and having a ball. Especially on planets where a night lasts 20 hours. But I found out something funny, and I told Fisher in private. I don't know how close you've been watching Johnny, but if you think he's been sleeping every night safe in his little trundle, you better switch notions.
1: How's that?
3: Old Johnny, he's been sneaking out nights when you thought he was getting his brain rest.
1: The devil. How do you know?
3: By his reputation. They know him everywhere. They know old Johnny in every bistro from here to Orion. And they know him in the worst way.
1: By name?
3: By nickname. Wasteland, they call him.
1: Wasteland?
3: Uh-huh, Mr. Devastation. He runs through women like a prairie fire. You don't know this?
1: No. How?
3: Well, like we go into a club. Johnny cases the joint, table by table, looking over the women, looking for a type that interests him.
1: Yeah?
3: If there's a show, he cases the chorus, looking for a type.
1: The same?
3: Yep. And if he locates one...
1: Now, wait a minute. Always the same type?
3: Yep. A girl with jet hair and inky eyes and very white skin. And then the trouble starts.
1: What trouble?
3: He moves in on the girl and makes a pass that any cop would call assault with intent to kill.
1: Clark? Oh, no, that's impossible.
3: I'm sorry, Fisher, he does. Me, I've been around, but I'm scared by it. I never saw such a hasty man. And so violent.
1: What happens?
3: Nothing. That's the crazy part. Absolutely nothing. That's why you get no complaints from the cops.
1: But the women...
3: Well, some girls fight, others want to give in. But Johnny's never satisfied. He leaves him cold. He pays up like a gent out of his own pocket and moves on. He could have almost any woman agreeable if he'd slow down a little, but he can't. He's driven.
1: By what?
3: I don't know. It's like he's working against time. After Johnny and I were real close friends, he let me come along with him on a crazy treasure hunt. Every time we hit a new planet, he'd go to the Bureau of Vital Statistics, which has got everybody computerized. He bribed the chief clerk and give him specifications.
4: Height 5'6", weight 110, hair black, eyes black, bust 34, waist 26, hips 36, size 8. Now, I want the name and address of every girl over 21 who fits these specifications. I'll pay you $100 per name.
3: I tell you, Fisher, that parade of tall, dark girls makes me dizzy.
1: What happens?
3: Same thing as in the clubs. He looks, he talks.
1: And?
3: Nothing. Always nothing.
1: What's he after?
3: Well, I got it figured out this much. He's looking for a special, particular girl. And nobody comes up to his specifications.
1: A girl named Kruger?
3: I don't know if the Kruger business comes into it.
1: Is he hard to please?
3: Well, I'll tell you. Some of these girls, me, I'd call them sensational. But he don't pay any mind to them. He just looks and moves on. Others, real crows practically, he jumps.
1: What is it?
3: I think it's a kind of test. Something to make the girls react hard and natural-like. It ain't passion with Johnny. It's a cold-blooded trick so we can watch him.
1: Well, what's he looking for?
3: I don't know yet, but I'm going to find out. I got a little trap I'm going to spring at the fight arena tonight. A trap that may give us some answers. I got all the arrangements set up. I'm taking a chance of getting myself killed, but old Johnny's worth it.
4: I think it's ugly, Frank.
3: Yeah, me too. You got me pretty sick to like the sight of a couple of juiced-up gorillas tearing each other to pieces.
4: Juice?
3: Sure. You don't think those nice, peaceful animals would clobber each other like that naturally, do you? They shoot them with adrenaline hormones.
4: Ooh, disgusting. I'm glad we left.
3: Yeah. When I was champ, they offered me a fight once with them poor animals. They promised to cut down the shots to make it easy for me. I told them
5: to take... Good old fatal Frankie. Hey, don't you remember me?
3: Well, I guess I should, friend.
5: I'm Blooper Davis. Remember, we were raised in the old precinct. Don't you remember, Frankie? I was always queer for ice bloops, and that's how I got the name, remember?
3: Blooper? Sure enough. Hey, it's been a long time since the old precinct. Hey, wait a minute. It was Blooper Davidoff then, wasn't it?
5: Sure. And you was Frankie Kruger then.
3: What?
5: We'd like to make our names commercial.
3: Kruger? That's right, Johnny. I had to change my name for the fight game.
1: You filthy, murdering rat. I've been waiting for this. I've been waiting 10 years.
5: Frankie, you never told me there was...
3: I'm all right, Cooper. Beat it, quick. I got it.
5: Yeah.
1: Kruger.
3: All right. I'm Kruger, Mr. Clark. Kruger's the name. So what? What are you going to do about it?
5: Kill her. Stupid killer, I'll rip you to pieces.
3: Don't try to fight me, Mr. Clark. I got you pinned and outweighed, and I'm a pro. Why me, Mr. Clark? Why Frankie Kruger? What did I ever do to you 10 years ago?
0: Falcon has John Clark pinned in the stadium corridor while Clark screams and struggles. Now Falcon goes and probes Clark until he gets the story of what happened 10 years ago in hysterical outbursts. Then John Clark faints. We'll hear about that past in Act 3.

0: Frankie Faulkner slings the unconscious John Clark over his shoulder and carries him back to the hotel. There he puts him to bed, and then goes out to report to Aldous Fisher and the Clark staff. He shows them the laser pistol with which Clark tried to murder him, and describes the trap he'd set with the aid of Blooper Davis. He tells them about Clark's insane response, and then goes on to explain the source of the insanity.
1: Poor old Johnny was in love with a girl named Seema Morgan, and she was in love with him. It was big, romantic stuff. They were going to be married. And then Seema Morgan got killed by a guy named Kruger.
2: Kruger? So that's the connection. How'd he kill her?
1: This Kruger was a drunk think. He had a bad flying record. They took his license away, but that didn't make any difference to Kruger's kind of money. He bribed a dealer and bought a jet without a license.
3: But money can't do.
1: One day he buzzed a school just for the hell of it. His jets blasted the roof and killed three kids and a teacher. This was back on Earth in a town called Berlin.
3: Good Lord.
1: They never got Kruger. He started planet hopping and he's still loose. The family sends him money. The cops can't find him. Clark's gunning for him because the school teacher was his girl, Seema Morgan.
2: How long ago was this?
1: Near as I can figure from what Johnny poured out, 10 years, 8 months.
2: And 10 years ago, Clark first showed he could make decisions. Big D decisions. Up to then, he was a nobody, just another computer programmer. And then came the event.
3: Not an event, a tragedy, Mr. Fisher.
2: All right, then came the tragedy, and with it the hysteria. And the genius. Don't tell me that one didn't produce the other.
1: Nobody can tell you anything, Fisher.
2: All right, so he kills Kruger over and over again, right? Revenge, fixation. What about the girls and the wasteland business?
1: You ever hear the expression, one girl in a million?
2: Well, who hasn't?
1: But if your girl was one in a million, that means there could be nine more like her in a city of 10 million.
3: Oh, but that's just a figure of speech, Frankie.
1: Sure, ma'am. But old Johnny's working on that idea. He thinks he can find Seema Morgan's duplicate.
3: How?
1: He figures with a population of 1,000 billion today, there's a chance of finding Seema Morgan's duplicate if he just keeps on looking. He thinks the odds are in his favor.
2: Oh, ridiculous.
1: Not to Johnny. He's still in love. He's looking. Looking. We gotta do something to help him.
2: No.
1: We gotta coax him into believing some girl's the duplicate. We oughta make him fall in love again.
2: No.
1: Why no?
2: Because the moment Clark finds his girl, he heals himself. He stops being the great John Clark, the decider. He turns back into a nobody.
1: Well, what does he care about being great? He wants to be happy.
2: Everybody wants to be happy. Nobody is. Clark's no worse off than any other man. But he's a lot richer. No. We maintain the status quo.
1: Don't you mean you're a lot richer?
2: We maintain the status quo. I think we'd better terminate our contract. We have no further use for your services.
1: Fisher, we terminated when I tore up your check. You're talking to Johnny's friend now.
2: I'm sorry, Faulkner, but Clark won't have much time for his friends from now on. I'm stepping up the schedule.
1: You'll never pull it off. I'll see Johnny when and where I please.
2: You want John to see the contract? It's still in my files. I never part with anything. Now, how long do you imagine he'll believe in your friendship after he sees the contract? Now, Faulkner, you'll see him when and where I please.
1: So it was a Mexican standoff. Clark Associates went into high gear Big D decisions again. They knew now why the Krugers had to be protected. Their man was sick and miserable. But that made no difference to Aldous Fisher. He thought it was a fair price for 1% of the world. Only I had an idea. And I paid a visit to Dr. E.T.A. Goland at Bruxton Biotics. He's the genius who invented new techniques for molding life.
4: But yes, a most ingenious notion.
1: You could duplicate the girl that died 10 years ago?
4: Oh, without any difficulty.
1: She'd look the same, act the same, be the same?
4: Up to 95%, plus or minus 0.975.
1: How would you go about it?
4: Ooh, complete psychological pattern of the girl in the Centaurus master files. They'll tell extra transcript upon formal application and payment of fees.
1: Well, I'll pay it.
4: The modern embalming process, which, she is buried, which is 98% perfect. From remains and psychological pattern, I reconstruct body and psyche by my molding process. I do it without any difficulty.

0: kind of explosion. What happened?
1: Well, that was a while back, Miss Morgan.
0: You know me?
1: Yes, ma'am.
0: Am I in a hospital? What happened?
1: I'm Frankie Falcon, Miss Morgan. A lot's happened, and I'll explain later. But first, I want you to look at me real hard and make up your mind whether you can trust me.
0: Yes, I think I can trust you.
1: No matter what I say, you've got to trust me. No matter what I tell you, you do it.
0: But why?
1: For the sake of Johnny Clark.
0: Oh, something's happened to him? What is it?
1: No, not to him, Miss Morgan. To you. But be patient. I'll explain. I had it in mind to explain now, but I can't. I'd best wait until tomorrow. Dr. Golden will put you to bed and you get your rest. I'll see you tomorrow.
2: She's asleep, Falcon.
1: Thanks.
2: She is in splendid condition of a beautiful, healthy creature. I'm very proud.
1: You should be. You're a genius.
2: Yeah, of course. But what's disturbing you?
1: Well, I've got to tell her that she's a duplicate 10 years later.
2: Well, she can cope with that. What's bothering you?
1: It shows?
2: It shows, my friend.
1: I remember that story about the statue that came to life.
2: Pygmalion, yes.
1: Seema was just a statue I wanted to bring back to life for Johnny Clark.
2: And now she's alive again.
1: And she's only for Johnny, only. But when I saw her alive, it's crazy.
2: No.
1: I saw dozens so much like her when Johnny was on the search for a duplicate. Why did I fall for one of them? What's happening to me?
2: No, we both know, but that is not the question. The question is, what are you going to do?
1: Be a friend to both of them and get them together for the happy ending. What else can I do? Yeah, and it was the toughest fight of my life on the ship to Ross Alpha, where old Johnny was making Big D decisions. She was so warm and grateful to me.
0: I was talking to some of the passengers. You're famous, aren't you?
1: More notorious, like. But Johnny's famous. He's the great man.
0: It's all been so sudden. I've been bewildered and so excited that I haven't had a chance to thank you for all you've done for me and my Johnny. I'm beholden to you forever.
1: Forget it.
0: Well, I've got to thank you somehow.
1: Now, forget it. You're on your way to see Johnny again. That's all that matters.
0: Are you going to stand there like an all-out champion?
1: A former.
0: And take a punch from me?
1: Too late. The bell sounded.
0: I fight dirty. Here's a grateful punch on the mouth.
1: No. No, Seema. Seema, stop it. Please, you don't know what you're doing. You're so crazy happy at the idea of being with your Johnny again. No, please, save your punches for him. We put down on Ross Alpha with one girl in good condition and me a wreck. And damned if I wasn't met by Aldous Fisher and old man Bruxton, who was chairman of the Migration Authority.
3: Mr. Falcon, it has been brought to my attention by Mr. Fisher that you have arrived here on Ross Alpha accompanied by a young woman.
1: Yeah. She's in the powder lounge getting prettied up for a fella.
3: She is of illegal status.
1: Oh? How would Mr. Fisher know?
4: You fool, I've had you followed ever since you left.
1: Why? The contract was canceled.
4: Did you think I would let it go at that?
3: Mr. Fisher informs me that the young woman with you is traveling under an assumed name. Her migration papers are fraudulent.
1: How fraudulent? She's Seema Morgan. Her papers say she's Seema Morgan.
4: Seema Morgan died 11 years ago. The woman with you can't be Seema Morgan.
3: And until the question of her identity can be resolved, she will not be permitted entry.
4: I'll have documentation on Seema Morgan's death telex within a week, Falcon.
1: Oh, you don't know it, but you're making it easy for me, Fisher. The one thing in the world I'd like most is to get her out of here and never let Johnny see her and never let her see him. I'm so crazy to keep her for myself that... Look, withdraw your charge, Fisher.
4: No.
1: You can't keep them apart. Not this way. Suppose she's interned. Who's the first man I subpoenaed to establish her identity? John Clark. Who's the first man I called to come and see her? John Clark. You think you could stop him?
4: I'll show him that contract. I'm sure.
1: Go ahead and show it to him. He wants his girl, not me. Withdraw your charge, Fisher. Stop fighting. You've lost your meal ticket. I took Seema to the Ross Splendide Hotel, checked her into a suite, and went looking for Johnny Clark. First stop, the Bureau of Vital Statistics. And there he was, giving specs as usual.
5: I want the name and address of every girl over 21 who fits the specifications I've just given you. I'll pay you $100 per name.
1: Hey, Johnny.
5: Frankie, where have you been? Why didn't you let me know you were coming? How long can you stay? I've missed you.
1: Never mind that, Johnny. Later. Right now, I got a tip for you.
5: Huh?
1: Coming over on the ship, I met a girl who kind of could fit your specs.
5: Oh?
1: She's got a kind of half lisp.
5: Yeah?
1: And a funny way of tilting her head when she talks.
5: She does.
1: Only she's not girly-girly like most. She's more spunky-like.
5: Where is she?
1: She's putting up at the Ross Splendide.
5: Oh, I've got to see her, Frankie. I've got to. She sounds exactly... Can I see her?
1: Sure, nothing easier. Come on, I'll lead the way. It's me. All clear. Open up.
6: Just a minute.
1: Cheers, Johnny. I think you're going to find what you're looking for. I'll wait outside.
0: Oh, Frankie, did you...
5: Oh. Good evening. My name is Clark. John Clark. My friend, Frank Falcon, told me about you. You met coming over on the ship.
0: Oh, you're not...
5: But he did... tell you about me. We're all friends.
0: No, but you're not John Clark.
5: Yes, I am.
0: No. My Johnny's young. My what? Johnny, sweet. You're not Johnny Clark. You're not a man who looks like him. Let me go. Let go of me.
7: Are you my Seema? Let me feel you. And hear you. You're not dead, are you? You come back to me.
0: Frank!
7: No.
0: Frank!
7: You're not. You're not. I'm sorry.
0: Please.
7: I'll move on. I won't bother you again. It's all a mistake. You see, I make so many. Look, would 1,000 square? Here, take it. Don't. I'm moving on.
1: Seema, are you all right?
7: She's not Seema, Frankie. It's a nice try. And thanks. I'll get out. Sorry. All a mistake.

within him for this lovely lost creature, searching for a way to bring her and her Johnny Clock together. Then he loses all control and takes the girl in his arms.

as he held the weeping girl in his arms, Frank Falcon thought, she doesn't know what she's doing. She's so frightened, so afraid of being lost. She's not mine. Not yet. Maybe never. And then, Aldous Fisher's won, and Johnny Clark's lost. Our cast included Michael Tolan, Ralph Bell, E.V. Juster, Leon Janney, and Russell Horton. The entire production was under the direction of Hyman Brown. 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

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Tonight's titles were The Ghostly Private Eye and One Girl in a Million. This set of shows aired on the evenings of September 27th and 28, 1976. Tune in next Monday evening, same time, same place, for another set of thrilling and awesome mystery shows, here on Audio Theater. This is your host, Richard, saying thanks for listening. Until then, have a good one.

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1: Look, baby, this is where we stay till tomorrow morning. Tomorrow morning, see?
2: What are you going to do with me?

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1: Everything clear, Wallace?
2: It's clear enough, Jim, but I don't like it much.
1: I don't either. Look, you're my lawyer, and I want you to keep your nose clean as much as you want it. But you got to take charge while I'm out of town.
2: How serious is this trouble?
1: Yeah, nothing really. In Gloverstown, some of the numbers guys are dipping in the till. And the punk operating the gambling joints is out of line. I'm just going over there, and I'm going to get a couple of boys to rough up a couple of those
2: guys. I don't want to know what you're going to do.
1: Nah, of course not, Counselor. I'll spare you the details. You just keep your eyes on things till I get back. Oh, while I'm gone, there's one little thing, Walter.

0: Okay, Allie, come on in.
1: Hi. Did you tell him, Jim?
2: Now, wait. Jim, I thought we agreed I wouldn't have to see Allie again.
1: Who do you think you are, you shyster mouthpiece?
0: Shut up, Allie.
1: One more word out of him and I'll slap him around like I did before.
0: I said shut up. Now, it's for you, Waller. Remember this. Allie's still my kid brother, see? And while I'm away, you take care of him. Anything he wants. Anything he needs, understand?
1: I just hope you try to cross me up, Walter. I'd like a reason to slug you
0: again. I said shut up, Allie. Now, you got it straight, Walter? Now, you take care of the kid. Even if he kills somebody.

0: I'm in already.
1: Yeah. You'll sit down. What's on your mind, Ellie?
0: There's a cop named Ed Brannigan. I want you to get him transferred to the suburbs or something.
1: Just like that, huh?
0: Just like that.
1: Why?
0: To teach him a lesson, that's why. Just do it, that's all, Walter.
1: Look, Ellie, your brother Jim's organization has a very nice, shall we say, working relationship with the police. They're sensitive about it. So we don't push them around any more than we have to. We leave them as much dignity as we can.
0: Walter, I told you what to do when you do it. This cop, this Brannigan, brought me in on a drunken disorderly last night.
1: He arrested you? You didn't call me?
0: I didn't have to. The desk sergeant knew who I was, and he fell all over himself apologizing. He didn't seem to be worrying about dignity. And don't you either, Walter. Slap it to that cop.
1: You.
0: You don't dare say what you want to, do you, Walter?
1: Ellie, Jim will be back in a few days. Why not wait till then? If he says all right...
0: I want that cop transferred, and I want it done now.
1: Look here, Ellie, I'm a lawyer.
0: Nuts, you're a mouthpiece, a shyster, a crooked shyster.
1: Cut that out.
0: Make me.
1: Are you enjoying this?
0: Making you sweat?
1: If it weren't for Jim...
0: Sure, I know if it weren't for Jim. You've got to sit there and hate my guts, but remind yourself every minute that I'm Jim's kid brother, and be respectful to me.
1: What I remember is you stealing a car when you were barely in your teens.
0: That's what you remember.
1: Mm-hmm. That and a lot more of the same.
0: Well, what I remember, Walter, is you got me off each time. You said, yes, sir, and you saluted. And you got me off, shyster.
1: You little punk.
0: That's what I was waiting to hear. That's all. Now get that cop transferred. You hear me?
1: All right. All right, Alan. That's enough.
0: Oh, and by the way, slip me a couple of hundred. I feel a big night coming on. Or can't you spare it?
1: 200? Sure, Alan.
0: Boy, I bet you'd love to see me hurt. But you never will. Because whatever happens, I'll always have you to get me out of any jam. Isn't that right, Counselor?
1: Sure, Allie.
0: How about a scotch, Mike?
2: Oh, hi, Allie. I didn't see you come in.
0: I've been over by the door about 5 minutes.
2: Oh?
0: No, hold that scotch a minute, Mike. Huh? I've been over by the door and I've been studying. What do you think I was studying, Mike?
2: Well, I couldn't say.
0: I was studying Little Miss Innocence there.
2: Oh, that young girl?
0: That's right. Pretty young stuff.
2: Oh, yeah. I told her I couldn't serve her, Allie, but well, she wants to stay, so I give her lemonade.
0: The little lady must want to be picked up.
2: Yeah, some guys have tried, but I told them to leave her alone.
0: She appreciate that?
2: No.
0: She didn't really want lemonade, did she?
2: Nah, she wants to feel big, Allie. She wants to feel important. I've been what you call protecting her.
0: You've been what you call saving her for me, Mike.
2: No, Allie, you know, she's pretty young.
0: What did you say, Mike?
2: Nothing.
0: Just remember who owns this bar.
2: I didn't mean nothing, Allie.
0: Sure you didn't. I'll take that scotch now, Mike. I'll take it over there beside the little lady.
2: Oh, sure, Allie.
0: And I think of the little lady, well, after a lemonade, a daiquiri. Nice and strong.
2: Sure, Allie.
0: Hello there, cutie pie.
3: Oh. Hello.
0: I got a surprise for you.
3: Oh?
0: I am a magician.
3: Oh.
0: Well, can you say anything but, oh?
3: I don't know.
0: All right, we'll find out. You see Mike, the bartender over there?
3: Yes.
0: Now, what would you think he's going to do?
3: Oh, I don't know. Yes, I do. I can tell you. He's going to come over here and tell you to get away from me.
0: Okay, that's what you say he'll do.
3: Mm-hmm.
0: That's because that's what he's been doing all night, right?
3: Yes.
0: Well, what I say he'll do, I say he'll come over here and put down a scotch for me, and for you, he'll put down a daiquiri.
3: Oh.
0: And I'll say, that's all, Mike. The little lady and I want to be alone. And he'll say, sure.
3: Oh.
0: And he'll go down the other end of the bar.
3: I don't believe it.
2: Here you are, Ali. Scotch. And a daiquiri for the lady.
0: Thanks, Mike. Now, Cutie Pie and I want to be alone.
2: Oh, sure, Ali. Just call when you need something, Ali.
0: Well?
3: How did you do it?
0: I'm a magician.
3: No, I mean, really, how?
0: Don't ask questions. I just figure if the little lady wants to see life, the little lady ought to be allowed to see life without some bartender lousing her up.
3: Well, thanks.
0: You got a name?
3: I'm Ann DeVillo.
0: Anything you need fixed?
3: I don't know what you mean. Ooh. Oh, this drink tastes strong.
0: It's good for you. What I mean is that I'm a magician. And if there's anything you need, or maybe your family needs, why, just say the word and I'll wave my magic wand.
3: Well, if you could fix it up for my pop to earn a bigger profit.
0: What does your pop do?
3: Well, he's got a little business. It's construction work. He takes subcontracts, if you know what that means.
0: Well, I know.
3: From big contractors with buildings to put up or like that, and he does the plastering part.
0: And what's the name of his outfit?
3: DeVillo and Son. The son part's my brother.
0: DeVillo and Son. Mm-hmm. Need a subcontract on construction for plastering work. It's as good as fixed.
3: Oh, you sound as if you meant it.
0: You'll see. Now, how's about some plastering work right this minute? Mike?
2: Yeah? Allie?
0: Two more.
3: Too fast, Allie.
0: You go this fast? Wait till we get near the airport around this next curve. Then I'll show you some speed.
3: I'm scared. Slow down, please.
0: Ooh, the little lady says slow down. We'll slow down. Okay. You're a cute little trick, you know that? Where you been all this time?
3: Home.
0: Mama wouldn't let you out?
3: Oh, it's my father who wouldn't let me out. He's old-fashioned, my pop.
0: He'll get over it. What'd you do tonight, sneak out?
3: Well, we had a fight. He said he wouldn't let me go to the dance Saturday, so
0: you came out and found me. Well, baby, it's a good thing.
3: Except it's getting late.
0: So what?
3: Well, I'm afraid of what he'll say when I get home.
0: You just tell him he's going to have all the subcontracts he can handle. That'll shut him up.
3: You don't know my pop.
0: Watch. He'll be begging you to go out with me and stay all night so he can keep getting work.
3: You make it sound as if...
0: As if what, Kitty Pie?
3: As if I was... selling myself.
0: Well, don't you worry your head about it.
3: You're going too fast again.
0: Well, we gotta get there fast.
3: Where?
0: The place I've got.
3: Please slow down.
0: I slowed down once. That's enough.
3: Please.
0: I can handle a car, kid.
3: But I'm afraid.
0: Watch. Watch me take this curve.
3: Look out, that man! You hit that man.
0: Yeah, I know I did.
3: Well, stop.
0: Stop, you kidding?
3: We've got to go back and see if we can help him.
0: Calm down.
3: But Allie, that man, he may still be alive.
0: Not a chance, kid. He went through the air like a dummy.
3: You've got to stop anyway.
0: Not Allie Glazer, no, sir.
3: But what kind of a man are you? You... Allie.
0: Huh?
3: Take me home, please.
0: No.
3: Please.
0: Maybe you haven't noticed, baby, but the right headlight's out. For all I know, there's blood or clothing or something on the front of the car. They can stop me on account of the headlight, and then I'm stashing this car out of sight.
3: All right. Don't take me home. Just let me off here.
0: Not on your life.
3: Allie! Please.
0: You're a witness, baby. You stay with me.
3: What are you going to do?
0: Hide.
3: But you can't hide forever.
0: I can hide till 10 o'clock tomorrow morning. I can dump this whole problem in Walter Wayland's lap.
3: Walter?
0: Wayland. He's a lawyer.
3: Allie?
0: Well, what?
3: Let me out, Allie. I won't tell anybody. I won't say anything. I swear I'll just go home and...
0: Shut up.
3: But you can't hold me a prisoner.
0: Can't I? That's just what I'm going to do, kid. Hold you prisoner. You get used to that idea and shut up about it.

0: Here we are, Judy Pye. Okay, come on in. All right. Here's where we stay till 10 tomorrow morning.
1: But what are you going to do to me?
0: Keep you right here. You like it? The little apartment I have when I got little ladies that want a powder their nose.
1: Oh, no.
0: You know, you could use a little makeup job yourself right now.
1: I don't. There's nothing I want but just to get out of here.
0: Look, you're starting to give me a pain. Now knock it off.
1: You hit that man and left him lying there on the street.
0: Okay, you asked for it.
1: Oh.
0: You want any more of that?
1: Please.
0: I said you want any more of that?
1: No. Please, no.
0: Because I don't mind giving it to you. You behave and I won't hit you.
1: I'll behave, Allie. I'll behave.
0: I think you better know what you're up against. Do you know who I am?
1: All I know is Allie.
0: What about my last name?
1: You didn't tell me. Oh, yes. When you were speeding away from the accident, I asked you to stop and you said not Allie Glazer. Glazer?
0: Big Jim Glazer's brother.
1: Oh.
0: My brother owns this town.
1: I know.
0: You don't know everything. Not yet. Let me spell it out for you. At 10 o'clock, we're going to see Walter Wayland. He handles all my brother's legal affairs.
1: But
0: he handles the fixes, too. And this is going to be a fix.
1: But how can you fix it?
0: Don't ask me. Walter Wayland will take care of all the details.
1: But if he's a lawyer, I mean, it's one thing to maybe fix things, well, like political things, but killing a man, hitting a man with a car and running away.
0: That's enough. From now on, I hit you not once, but 5, 10, 15 times for every time you say I was driving any car that hit a man tonight. You understand?
1: Yes.
0: So, was I driving any car that hit any man?
1: No, Allie.
0: Well, that's better. Okay. Now, just to straighten you out, Walter Wayland will fix this because he has to fix it. Not just for money, but because that's what he's for. To fix things. You get that? All right. And I'm keeping you here, and later I'll take you to Walter's office because he may need you as a witness.
1: To what?
0: Well, the accident happened at 4th Street and Folsom Avenue. He might want you to swear I was miles away from 4th and Folsom. With you.
1: But what if I didn't say that?
0: What if your father's company never got another subcontract?
1: Oh, you couldn't do that.
0: Couldn't I?
1: No.
0: Every construction contract in this town goes through my brother. Now, you see what you're up against?
1: Yes.
0: On the other hand, my brother might be very grateful to the father of a girl that proved I was 15 miles away from 4th and Folsom.
1: I see.
0: So, what are you going to do?
1: I guess I have no choice. I mean, for myself, it's one thing, but for my pop.
0: Now you're talking.
1: I'll say you were with me and miles away.
0: Fine. But don't get just one idea fixed in your head. Maybe that won't be what Walter Wayland wants you to say.
1: What?
0: Maybe he'll want you to say that you weren't with me. Maybe he wants you to say you were at 4th Street and Folsom Avenue when the accident happened and describe the car and give the license number.
1: But how would that help you?
0: I didn't say my license number. Maybe Walter will pick somebody who's been giving my brother a hard time. 2 birds with 1 stone.
1: Oh, my God.
0: What's the matter?
1: Don't you know? Do you mean you really don't know what's the matter? You killed a man. Go ahead and hit me. I don't care. You killed a man. It's bad enough to leave him lying there.
0: Stop saying that.
1: I don't care how much you hit me. I can understand wanting to get out of it yourself, but picking some other man and making me swear someone else did it, you... You're disgusting.
0: You're through?
1: Yes, I'm through.
0: Fine. Because now I'm going...
1: And I'm getting out of here. No, you don't. Yes, let me go.
2: No, you don't, baby.
1: Oh, please. Oh, please leave me alone. Don't do that.
0: Where were you tonight?
1: With you.
0: Where?
1: I don't know. 50 miles away from Forth and Balsam.
0: If that's what Walter wants, that's where you were?
1: Yes. Yes. Don't hurt me again.
0: And if Walter wants you to say you were at Forth and Balsam and saw the accident?
1: I'll do anything you say. Anything Mr. Whalen says.
0: Fine. Let's get comfortable till 10 o'clock. And we'll go see Walter.
3: Well, Allie Glazer and the young lady. Sit down.
0: This is Ann DeVillo, Walter. Ann, tell Walter what you're ready to do.
4: I'll do anything you want me to, Mr. Whalen. But I don't like it, and I don't want to.
3: I don't know what this is all about, but I certainly don't want you to do anything against your will, Miss DeVillo.
0: She wants to, all right.
3: I imagine, Allie, that means you've arranged for her to fix something or other for you by swearing falsely.
0: So what?
3: Well, I'm not going to be a party to it, whatever it is, Allie. And my advice to Miss DeVillo is not to swear falsely to anything.
0: Where do you get off of that stuff, Walter? Just remember, my brother Jim will be back in town in a day or two.
3: I guess you haven't heard, Allie. Jim's back already. What? Yes, he is. Now, Miss DeVillo, you'd rather tell the truth than some falsehood, wouldn't you?
4: Yes, Mr. Wayland.
3: Well, you can start to do so in a moment. And I sincerely hope it will be very damaging to our friend Allie here.
0: Walter, have you gone crazy? If Jim is back, all I gotta do is pick up that phone and talk to him.
3: Ah, but you can't do that, Allie. You see, Jim got back at 4 o'clock this morning. And he was killed by a hit-and-run driver at the corner of Forth and Balsam.
5: 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If you don't keep quiet, I can arrange to cut that down to about 30 seconds. Take your choice.
6: 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Our drama will begin after this message.
7: Take a look through these, Miss Johnson. They're really the cream of Acme Escort's crop.
8: Oh, now, this young man here, does he come close to the description I gave you?
7: Oh, let me see. Dark hair, brown eyes, height 5 feet 11, weight 170 pounds.
8: I'm sorry, Miss Townsend. He's too short and too light. He just won't do.
7: Oh, well, perhaps one of these others.
8: Here, now, this young man looks as if he might fill the bill.
7: Oh, I'm sorry. That's Mr. Fredrickson. He's leaving us next week. He's being married.
8: But I just want a young man for tonight. I won't need him after that.
7: Oh. There's no possibility that you might want to use him again after tonight.
8: None at all.
7: Oh. Well, the particulars are on the back of the photograph.
8: Fredrickson, Charles. 6 feet, 190 pounds, dark hair, brown eyes, 32 years old. Oh, Miss Townsend, he's not smiling in the picture. Does he have good teeth?
7: Huh? Oh, why, yes.
8: Then I think he'll do just fine.
7: Oh, very good. May I have your home address, Miss Johnson?
8: Don't bother to send a bill. I'll pay in cash. Now, this'll cover it, won't it?
7: Oh, yes, but... Don't you want Mr. Fredrickson to call for you at your home?
8: Well, since we've never met and I live alone, I'd really rather that I met him in some public place. Would you ask him to take a table in the Pompeian Room at 6:30 this evening? I'll recognize him from the photograph.
7: It's a bit irregular, but I'm sure it can be arranged.
8: Thank you very much, Miss Townsend. Oh, you're absolutely certain about the teeth.
7: Hmm? Oh, we call Mr. Fredrickson the man with the million-dollar smile.
8: I'm afraid it won't be worth quite that much to me, but it is very important to me that he have perfect teeth. You know, the kind that you can just look at and know that he's never had a cavity in his life.
7: Why, that fits Mr. Fredrickson to a T. Or should I say to a tooth? Please, forgive the little joke. I didn't realize you were so serious.
8: I am, Miss Townsend. Deadly serious.
9: Would you care for another, Miss Johnson?
8: I think I would, thank you.
9: Oh, miss?
10: Yes, sir.
9: Two scotch and sodas, please.
10: Certainly.
9: There's no reason to thank me, Miss Johnson. It's your money.
8: Oh, yes. Yes, so it is.
9: May I ask you a personal question?
8: Well, of course.
9: What's a lovely girl like you doing in a situation like this?
8: I beg your pardon?
9: I mean, hiring an escort.
8: Oh. Well, as I explained to Miss Townsend, I've just come to Los Angeles. I really don't know a soul, and I don't like to go to the theater alone, and I wanted to see the new comedy at the Playhouse. Do you think I can get tickets?
9: Oh, the Escort Bureau can. I'll just give Miss Townsend a call. And, well, that is if, now that you've looked me over, you think I'm suitable.
8: I'm almost certain that you'll be fine, Charles.
9: Almost?
8: Well, I have to admit that I'm still a little uncomfortable, but it hasn't anything to do with you personally.
9: Well, that's comforting to hear.
8: I mean it. In fact, I'm beginning to regret that this is going to be our one and only evening together.
9: Oh?
8: Miss Townsend told me that you're going to be married next week.
9: Oh.
8: Congratulations.
9: Well, thank you. It's a peculiar conversation for two people planning an evening together, isn't it?
8: Who knows? It may turn out to be a peculiar evening.
10: Here you are, sir. Two scotch and soda.
9: Oh, thank you, miss. Don't take my glass, please.
10: Whatever you say.
9: Oh, sorry. It's a habit I had left over from my childhood. I can't resist ice cubes.
8: I'm sorry, Charles. You'll have to excuse me.
9: Oh, I hope my bad manners haven't changed your plans for the evening.
8: Not a single one of them. I just remembered a phone call I have to make. Excuse me. I'll be back in a minute. You wouldn't have left for the apartment yet.
11: Honey, I've got things to clear up here at the office. You've been looking over these gigolos for almost a week now. Why should tonight be any different from any other night?
8: Because I found him, that's why. Call Louis and tell him he's earning his $5,000 tonight. Harry, he looks enough like you to be your twin brother. 6'1", 190 pounds.
11: How old is he?
8: 32. Nice, dark, wavy hair and brown eyes.
11: Now, don't get too enthusiastic. He's not going to be around for that long.
8: Why don't you get over to the apartment and see for yourself?
11: You mean you're calling from the apartment?
8: Don't be silly. I'm in the Pompeii room. Can you be in the apartment in 20 minutes?
11: I'll try.
8: We'll try extra hard, pussycat. If I have to feed him another drink, he'll need to be carried out.
11: That comes later.
8: Okay. Okay, now I'll tell him I have to change clothes before we go out on the town. We'll be at the apartment about the same time you are, huh?
11: If I'm a little late, stall him. Wait a minute, honey. How are his teeth?
8: His teeth are fine. Now, will you head for home? Or can't you even be on time for your own funeral? I have to apologize for the way the apartment looks, Charles. It's just a hotel-type furniture, and I haven't had the time to fix it up.

Hey there, awesome cool cats. Welcome to the third show of this one. This time I'm going to be playing for you five grand shows based off the title of the key in the upper left hand corner of the keyboard. If you don't know what that means, you'll find out in a few seconds, because here it comes.

0: Good evening. This is your host, Evan. Welcome to Audio Theater for Thursday, August 27, 2026. 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Tonight's titles are as follows. Incident in Quito, Four Went Home, The Man Who Liked Dickens, and Conqueror's Isle. This set of shows aired on the evenings of December 7, 14, 21, 1952, and January 11, 1953. Now, sit back and relax, as Escape brings you tonight's feature. Enjoy this featured presentation.
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0: Manuel. Hola, Manuel.
1: Huh? Oh, Ramon. Hey, what are you doing here?
0: It is the first of the month.
1: Already?
0: Already.
1: Oh, I'm upset. I cannot even remember the days.
0: Oh. What is wrong, my friend?
1: Would you like some wine?
0: I would.
1: Oh, wait then, I will get it. Oh, sit, Ramon.
0: Thank you.
1: For you?
0: Gracias.
1: Bueno.
0: Sí. You said that you are upset?
1: Oh, yes.
0: What is it, Manuel?
1: Oh, it is about Senor Harvey.
0: The American explorer?
1: Ah.
0: It's been a long time since Quiro has had so much excitement, huh?
1: Yes, I know.
0: To shoot such a beautiful young wife. The man must be mad.
1: He is.
0: Truly?
1: Truly.
0: But why should his madness upset you?
1: Oh, I knew him. I did business with him.
0: Well, again, what has this to do with you?
1: More wine?
0: Please.
1: Your health.
0: And yours, my good friend.
1: Well, you see. Ramon, did you know that Senor Harvey was married once before?
0: No, I did not.
1: Well, he was. To a woman named Edith, a woman a bit older than he was.
0: Oh?
1: Yeah, was this Doña Edith who was his patron as well as his wife. She financed his exploration since Senor Harvey was young and he had no reputation.
0: Oh. But what has all
1: patience,
0: this...
1: Patience, my friend.
0: Pardon.
1: Now, you know the Popoyan group of the Jíbaro?
0: Yes, I know.
1: Well, it was not known until 10 years ago that they could shrink the heads of their enemies without the usual distortion.
0: This too, I know.
1: Well, Senor Harvey learned of their discovery and convinced Doña Edith that to be the first to secure several of these heads would ensure his reputation.
0: How fortunate to have such a patron, eh?
1: Not so, Ramon.
0: Oh, but why not?
1: Because Doña Edith was a cruel woman. At no time did she forget to remind him that all he had was hers to give. And you must understand that this...
2: coming to this pest hole without a single civilized comfort to remind me that I am not a filthy native.
3: But, Edith, I've done all I could.
2: It has not been enough. We're going
3: back. But we'll be there tomorrow. You know what this means to me.
2: To you? To you? What about to me?
3: I didn't ask you to come along.
2: No, you didn't. But I am paying for this miserable expedition, and don't you ever forget it.
3: No, I won't.
2: And if I choose to come along, that is my business. And if I choose to return now, that is also my business.
3: But it's only one more day.
2: If I have to go through one more day without washing my hair,
3: I think... We've been through this before. Yes, Edith, I know you have lovely hair. It's the longest, blondest, most beautiful hair I've ever seen. But I'm sick and tired of hearing you talk about it.
2: Oh?
3: Why don't you talk about what I'm trying to do? About how I've walked and sweated and rotted trying to make a career for myself. Talk about the things I've sacrificed. About the comforts I've given up.
2: Are you finished?
3: Yes. I'm sorry, Edith. I didn't mean to...
2: Oh, stop it, Frank. Don't be a hypocrite. You're not sorry, and you know it. Don't worry, you can have your one day more, but only one more. Tomorrow night, we start back.
3: Edith...
2: What do you want?
3: I'll see what I can do about a place for you to clean up when we get there.
2: Thanks.

0: Well, we've been here almost all day. I told you we were wasting our time.
1: But you can't rush these people.
0: They've got till sundown. If they're not here by then, I'm leaving.
1: They'll be here. That's what the drums are for. It takes time to relay messages to the tribal centers.
0: As I said, sundown.
1: But you can't start back at night. You'd get lost as soon as you left the clearing.
0: I might, but Al Farrow wouldn't.
1: Al Farrow? But
0: he's my guide. I'm paying him. And he'll take me wherever I want to go and whenever I want to go.
1: Can't you forget about your money for one minute?
0: You wouldn't be here if it weren't for my money. And while we're on the subject, let me tell you about my latest decision.
1: Decision?
0: Yes. I've decided that this is the last trip you'll make. I can't stand them anymore.
1: But I told you, you don't have to come along. I know it isn't fair for you to have to go through all this.
0: That's why there won't be any more trips.
1: I can't go alone, is that it?
0: Exactly. So you had better make this try a good one. There won't be another dime for me.
1: Look, Edith, Alfaro rigged some sort of a shower deal down near the stream. Why don't you freshen up a bit? Maybe we can talk this over a little later when you feel better.
0: There's nothing to talk over. You have until Sunday.
1: Why must you always...
2: Senor, they are here. Look, the West Trail. The Popoyan.
1: Good. Good, Alfaro. Take them over to the trunks. I'll be there in a minute.
2: Si, senor.
1: Well, Edith, they're here.
0: I heard.
1: You see, darling, I told you that...
0: It doesn't alter my decision. As I said before, you have until sundown.
1: Don't worry, I'll be ready. The toughest part is over. Pack up, Edith. We'll leave at sundown.
2: I have done as you requested. The trunks are unlocked and the trade goods are ready to show.
1: Good. Have you talked to the chief?
2: Si, and we must hurry. They start back to the village by nightfall.
1: Well, that's all right. We'll have what we want by then. First off, who do we trade with? The whole group or just the chief?
2: The chief, senor. That is the rule of the Jivaro people.
1: I see. Well, let's get started. Call the chief up here and open the small trunk first.
2: Oh, Senor Harvey, to do that would be the insult. We must take the trunk to him.
1: All right. All right. Come on. Easy, Doc. Alfaro, tell the chief we're honored by his presence, that we have some things for him that will make him very happy.
2: Buru gami lak mino di kain sum vendoro masi. Esto mele cuestiga vendoro vincenta.
3: Yeah.
1: And tell him, Alfaro, that it would make me very happy if he would give me an exchange, a sample or two of his very famous handiwork.
2: Samo gonrinto esti guru questica vendoro masin que le borjivaro fuestamo por daro male vincenta.
3: Cuando vinorgat, venda o que borgami la jivaro.
1: What did he say, Alvaro?
2: He said he will wait and see what you have to trade.
1: All right, let's start with the small trunk first. Show him the knives.
2: Si, senor Harvey.
1: Tell him these knives are made of the finest metal and there's one for every member of the tribe.
2: Si. San Calibendo Marie Samohuru Campuestamo se fande pulquara rinto.
3: Nado.
2: He said no, senor Harvey.
1: Well, then let's go to the mirrors in the bottom of the trunk, but hurry, we haven't much time.

0: I don't know why we've had so much trouble. We've shown them everything we have. What's wrong with him?
1: He say we have nothing good to trade.
0: He's crazy. You tell him there must be something here he wants. Go, tell him.
1: I cannot. To contradict the chief is to die. No, senor, we have failed. Sundown has come.
0: All right, then. Well, tell him I'll be back in a few weeks. Ask him what he wants me to bring back. Ask him if he'll meet us in the clearing when
2: I get... Time to go, Frank. Alfaro, get the rest of the boys together. You're coming with us, Frank.
0: Give me a few minutes, Edith. I want to tell the chief I'll be back.
2: You won't be back. I meant what I said this afternoon.
0: Well, then give me a minute or two to break off the meeting. It's too risky to get up and leave abruptly. These people live by ritual.
2: You've got 5 minutes. Alfaro.
3: Yes, senora.
2: I want you in the clearing in 5 minutes. Whether Mr. Harvey is with you or not. Do you understand?
1: I understand.
2: I'll expect you. Remember, 5 minutes, Frank.
0: Alfaro, tell the chief what I...
4: Rogo my evento.
0: What does he want?
1: He says he wishes to trade.
0: Tell him, Alfaro. Tell him he can have all the trunks, everything, anything.
1: Miro ganivendo se fende.
4: Vado.
0: Ask him what he wants, then.
1: Questama bondo vendara.
4: Maro kenda si stama venga undo sayo orgas kivaro.
1: Nado.
0: What is it, Alfaro?
1: I cannot tell you, senor. I cannot.
0: Tell me.
1: Please, senor.
0: I said, tell me.
1: He said that he will give you 10 heads.
0: Go on.
1: He will give you 10 heads for the head of the blonde woman who just walked out of here.
0: Tell him that the woman who just walked out of here is my wife.
1: Si, Señor Harvey. Ondo salores estombo sendimo.
4: Udo que está mi salorgas de vedoro. Vendamo que mare san quifandas.
0: Does he understand, Alfaro?
1: No, senor.
0: What do you mean?
1: He said, understand, senor. I only tell you what you want to know. He said, what good is a wife if you cannot trade her for something you want very much?

0: Come in.
1: Franklin, come in, come in. Oh, my boy, it's good to see you back. We've missed you at the museum. Welcome home.
2: Thanks, Clifton.
1: I'm terribly sorry about Edith.
2: Yes, I know. I wish I could have brought her home for a decent burial. But she died 4 days from the Popoyan village.
1: Too bad you failed when you were so close to success.
2: I didn't fail, Clifton.
1: What do you mean?
2: I brought you 10 of the Popoyan heads.
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0: Bueno.
1: Manuel?
0: Huh?
1: How do you know of what has been done by Senor Harvey? And why should it make the despair upon you?
0: Well, I can answer but one question at a time, my friend.
1: Oh, forgive me.
0: Now, have I not already told you that the madness is upon the senor?
1: Si, you have.
0: Well, there you are. My cousin twice removed on my wife's side. He's with the police. His lips that I learned what Senor Harvey has told Vencerado, the chief of police.
1: Si. But again, I must ask, what has this to do with you?
0: I will tell you.
1: Gracias.
0: Senor Harvey acted as a man desolate with grief at the loss of his wife, Doña Edith. But his reputation was assured when he returned with the 10 Popoyan shrunken heads.
1: But see, naturally.
0: Now, all this was almost 10 years ago.
1: One thing, Manuel.
0: What is that, Don Ramon?
1: What of Alfaro? Why did he not tell of what happened?
0: Foolish, Ramon, not to know how silence can be bought with money.
1: Oh, no. Of course. Continue.
0: Besides, Alfaro died of the fever of the jungle not 2 years after. And so Senor Harvey embraced the world. But never did he return to Peru, Ecuador, or Colombia.
1: Then why did
0: I am coming to that, please.
1: Oh, I am rude. Forgive me.
0: Forgiven. For almost 10 years he was alone. Then he met and married the woman Doña Gloria, of whom we know. Soon after the wedding, he was called to the office of Senor Clifton of the International Museum. It was there that the beginning...

0: week ago. If it's true, there should be a wealth of information about the conquistador Orellana, Pizarro's lieutenant, who died over 400 years ago.
1: You know how I feel about going to Ecuador.
0: Surely, Frank, but
1: besides, Gloria and I want a honeymoon. We haven't really had one.
2: Well, we could make the trip to Ecuador our honeymoon, dear.
1: No, you don't understand, Gloria. It was in Ecuador.
2: I do understand, Frank. That's why I want to go. I want to be there with you. To help you fight whatever it is that's kept you away all these years. You can't fight it alone. Please let me help you.
1: I can't do it.
0: You've got to. There isn't a man in the profession that's as good at evaluating a find as you are.
1: What about Carson?
0: I want you.
1: Richards is available.
0: He can stay available. I want you.
2: Please, Frank.
1: Exactly what would you want me to do down there?
0: Good boy. You won't regret
1: it. I haven't said I was going. Tell me what you want done first.
0: Just this. Go to the village we mentioned, pick up the guide, and check the spot where Orellana was supposed to have had his main camp over 400 years ago.
1: Then what?
0: Well, that's it. If what this native stumbled on is really the old Orellana base camp, then there should be enough material around to fill in a blank spot in the story of the conquest of the Incas.
1: That's all?
0: That's all. Just check the authenticity of the find.
1: All right, I'll do it. But I warn you, I'm traveling light. No digging equipment. I'll check the find and send you a report within a week. Let somebody else dig the curios out.
0: Fine, fine.
1: You'll take care of the passports, visas, and clearances with the Ecuadorian authorities.
0: You won't have to do a thing but pack.
1: How soon do you want me to leave?
0: Well, how soon can you get ready?
1: Gloria?
2: Whenever you're ready, dear.
1: 3 days, Clifton.
0: 3 days it is.
2: Frank.
1: Yes?
2: Thank you.
1: It's all right. I didn't realize Ecuador meant so much to you.
2: It does. Very much.

0: We've been cooped up in this stinking hotel for a week now.
1: Frank, dear, sit down.
0: I can't sit down. If it hadn't been for the rain, I'd have been in and out of the village 2 days ago.
1: But it is raining, and we have to stay here. Please don't torture
0: me. Oh, Gloria, please, leave me alone.
1: Well, I don't mean to bother you, Frank. I just hate to see you like this.
0: Do you think I like being this way?
1: Of course not. But if you'd only relax.
0: Oh, Gloria, please.
1: Must you drink so much you've been drinking?
0: Will you shut up? If I want to drink, I'll drink.
1: I'm sorry, Frank.
0: Then why don't you think about what you're going to say before you say it? Then you wouldn't have to be so everlastingly sorry all the time.
1: I was only trying to help.
0: I don't need any help.
1: Frank, what's the matter?
0: Nothing's the matter.
1: Oh, Frank, darling, don't.
0: This trip wasn't my idea. Remember that. Now, where's that other glass? Oh, here.
1: Frank?
0: What?
1: It stopped raining.
0: Let me see. Good.
1: Where are you going?
0: To the village to get my guide. I should be back in a few days.
1: Is there anything I can do?
0: Yes. Be packed and ready to leave for home as soon as I return.
1: Is that all?
0: That's all. I'll see you in a few days.
1: Frank.
0: Yeah?
1: Aren't you going to kiss me goodbye?
0: Huh? Oh. Yes, of course.
1: Lots of luck, darling.
0: Yeah. Thanks.

0: Welcome, Senora. Welcome to the curio shop of Manuel Furtado. How may I be of service?
1: Well, I'm looking for a gift for a friend.
0: My shop is yours, Senora.
1: And, well, I'd like something unique.
0: You have come to the only place in Quito where it can be found. This way, please, Senora. Now, here is a dagger. Very, very old. Worn by Fernando Aguilar, a trusted lieutenant of the conquistador Don Alcazar.
1: Mm. Oh, it's handsome. Mm. But shouldn't a relic like this be in a museum?
0: It should, Senora. But Manuel Furtado has a friend or two in the savage heart of Ecuador. And occasionally I manage to acquire some small tokens such as this.
1: Mm. I don't think I've ever seen one like it.
0: Of course not. It is the dagger of Aguilar. Observe the tracery of silver.
1: Mm-hmm.
0: How delicately the setting embraces the precious stones. Truly, it is magnificent.
1: Oh, yes, it is. But it's not what I'm looking for.
0: Mm-hmm. Then here. This necklace carries the throat of the daughter of Atahualpa, one of the greatest of the Incas.
1: Mm, exquisite.
0: Senora, the word is not sufficient to describe its beauty.
1: I know. But I can't buy it.
0: But why not?
1: Well, I'm looking for something for a man.
0: Oh, then the dagger is exactly the thing for him.
1: No, that's not it either. I'm looking for something really unusual, really different.
0: Oh, if the senora requires something unusual, would she be interested in an article which my friends from the interior consider unusual, too?
1: Oh, yes.
0: It is quite expensive.
1: Well, I'll pay anything within reason.
0: It will cost somewhat more than you may be prepared to pay.
1: Well, why don't you let me be the judge of that?
0: Very well, then, senora. If you will follow me,

0: Gloria? Gloria?
1: Oh, Frank, darling. Oh, it's been months.
0: It's been exactly 5 days.
1: It's been 5 years.
0: For me, too.
1: Well, what about the Oriana treasure?
0: The real thing. I checked it pretty carefully.
1: Oh, Clifton will be pleased.
0: Clifton. Any one of a half dozen men could have done what I did.
1: Oh, he didn't think so.
0: No, I do. I need a drink.
1: Oh, I found a bottle of Jameson in a little store around the corner.
0: Irish? Great. Where?
1: In the cabinet over there.
0: I'll get it. Let's get out of here. If I have to stay here another day, I'll lose my mind.
2: Just as soon as you're ready, dear.
0: That's right now.
2: Frank, don't you think...
0: Think what?
1: I'm
0: drinking too much? Go ahead and say it.
1: No, it's not that. It's nothing. I have a surprise for you.
0: A surprise?
1: Mm-hmm. I found it at a curio shop in town.
0: Where is it?
1: Close your eyes.
0: Why?
1: Well, play the game my way or you don't get it at all.
0: All right. But it better be good.
1: It will be. Eyes shut.
0: Shut.
1: Give me your hand.
0: Here.
1: Follow me.

0: Frank.
1: He told you, didn't he? Didn't he? Now you know what happened to her.
0: Please,
1: or did you have it figured out all the time? You and Clifton. That's what it was. You both knew about it before we even came here. Why I didn't want to come back. Why I was...
0: Stop it. Stop it.
1: And you set it up to make me tell. You thought I'd see the head. And I'd tell you. Tell that I killed Edith.
0: Frank. You killed...
1: That's her. Look. Go on. Look at her.
0: Oh, no.
1: Look.
0: Frank, I didn't know. I didn't know.
1: Gloria. Gloria. Gloria!

0: And that, my friend, is why I am upset.
1: Ah, I see, I see.
0: But what can I do? Life must go on.
1: Yeah, true, true. Well, I must tear myself away. I have other customers to visit. Oh, please, Manuel, can you give me your order now?
0: Huh? Oh, of course.
1: Ah, what is it you want this month?
0: Huh? Oh, my stock is moving a little slow this month. So for now, just give me 3 of the Fernando Aguilar daggers.
1: Sí, sí.
0: 5 of the Atahualpa necklaces.
1: Sí. That will be all?
0: That will be all. Ah. Hey, Ramon.
1: Hey, what is it, Manuel?
0: I almost forgot something.
1: Oh, what?
0: Make me up 6 shrunken heads.
1: Sí, I will do that.
0: Ramon.
1: Sí, Manuel?
0: Make one of them blonde again. I'd like to have one in stock for the customer who wants something unusual.

0: under the direction of Anthony Ellis, Escape has brought you Incident in Quito by Ross Murray, starring Larry Thor as Frank Harvey. Featured in the cast were Gene Bates, Edgar Berrier, Don Diamond, Faye Baker, Jack Crucian, and Tony Barrett. Editorial supervision is by John Meston. And the special music for Escape is composed and conducted by Leith Stevens. Next week.
1: You are lying in a wartime prison camp, surrounded by a desperate and brutal enemy. 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
1: Give me three.
2: Honest man.
0: You don't know enough about poker to be honest.
3: Come on, come on.
0: Dutch?
3: One.
2: Once you know it, draw into an inside straight. He'll never learn.
3: Be good, baby. Be good.
0: Sap?
2: Oh, I'm happy. I'll play these.
3: Wow.
2: That's a lot of bull. Listen to him. Play these. Bull.
0: How about you, Curcio?
2: Me? I'm honest. Three.
4: Honest.
2: Great. So I'm honest.
0: And the dealer takes a one? Okay, who bets?
2: First bet. Curcio.
0: Yeah, okay, I'm thinking. I check.
5: There were five of us reading around the floor clockwise. Jerry Mitchell, infantry. He was the kid. The Nazis got him at the Bulge. He'd seen a lot of war and he was sick because of it. He was a good kid. Mitch?
1: I'll sit and raise a hat.
2: Oh, wait a minute, kid.
5: Next to him, Armstead. Henry Dutch Armstead, infantry. He'd been in the Bulge, too, along with Mitch. He was from Pennsylvania, used to play football. Fact is, he made a career of it for 7 years. Went from school to school, south and west. Called himself a football bum. His pal was Mitch. Dutch was okay. A big guy. Dutch?
6: I'll call.
5: Then Sandy Saperstein. Dark, wiry sap. Machine gunner. He taught math in a small upstate New York school and turned in his uniform somewhere in Belgium. A quiet man. Sap?
2: Call and raise 50.
7: Raise 50?
5: Then there was Curcio. Andy Curcio, kid from Danbury.
2: Look at your card.
5: He had a job in a hat factory waiting for him when he got home. Curcio had been blown out of his tank, which is lucky for him. The other guys didn't do so well. And Curcio never forgot it. He was still fighting the war, even a prison camp. Curcio?
0: Bull, I'm out.
1: What have you got, Dutch?
6: Bullets and dolls.
1: Three deuces, three.
6: That beats me.
2: I have a small straight.
1: Oh.
0: Straight to what, Sap?
2: To the eight.
0: Ah, it's tough. Mine goes to the ten.
2: Oh, bull. Ever see anything like that?
0: Write it down, will you, Sap?
2: Oh, yes, I got it. 385 for Sergeant Nestor.
0: Sergeant Nestor.
6: Give him a good shuffle, huh?
0: Oh, sure.
2: Anything for you.
5: Put him away, fellas. There goes the lights.
1: Always a light.
2: Oh, well, another day, another dollar.
0: Got a raise, eh, Sap?
2: Funny. You write your material, Dad.
5: Saturday night. Saturday poker game with the guys. We knew it was Saturday because we kept score of the days on the calendar. You didn't count days, you kept score with them. And the game was to see who was going to win. You or the days. I guess as prison camps go, it wasn't bad. It wasn't good. It was nothing. The Nazis didn't talk to us much and we didn't talk to them. All except Curcio. And we had to watch him because he loved to shoot off his mouth. The next hour or so, I lay in my bunk thinking about Junie and home. I figured most of the others were asleep until a pair of legs swung down from the bunk above and dropped to the floor next to me. It was Saperstein.
8: You sleep, Sarge?
5: Mm-mm.
8: Hey, listen, I got an idea.
5: Not again?
8: No, I think this one will work.
5: Oh, knock it off, Sappy. Get some sleep.
8: Oh, wait a minute. Look.
5: What's that?
8: I found it last week, a piece of coat hanger.
5: Yeah, but it's all twisted.
8: I know, I did it. I think I can open the door with it.
5: Unlock the door with that?
8: Uh-huh. I tried it.
5: When?
8: Last night when you were all asleep. I didn't have time to get it open because I heard the guard coming, but I think it'll work.
5: Here, let me see that.
8: Here. You see, the lock's old-fashioned. Mitch?
5: Yeah. One of those dreams again, I guess.
8: That kid doesn't look too good.
5: Yeah, I know. Come on.
8: What are you going to do?
5: See if we can work the door. How long ago did the guard pass? Did you hear?
8: About 10 minutes.
5: That gives us five more then before he comes back.
8: Hey, Hey, what do you think, Sarge? We can make a break?
5: Well, let's wait and see if we can open it. Okay, go ahead.
8: It's got the catch somewhere on the bottom. I felt it last night.
5: You haven't told the other guys, have you?
8: No, no sense getting them all excited.
5: Yeah. Come on. It was cold standing at the door. We were always cold in the camp, but that night I noticed it more. Saperstein worked away with this bit of wire, his tongue sticking out between his teeth in concentration. About 4 minutes must have passed when...
1: I got it.
5: All right, try the knob. Close it, quick. Guard's coming. Can you lock it again?
8: I think so.
5: He might have heard Mitch.
8: Sarge, I can't get it to catch.
5: No, cut it out. He'll hear. Stop it.

0: Give him another minute and then get it locked again.
1: Yeah, if I can.
2: It took another 10 minutes to lock it, and both of us were sweating before it was done. Sapp and I agreed that I should talk to the guys in the morning after inspection and see if we could work out a plan. I figured the best way would be at exercise. Mitch was cleaning up the room and Sapp was playing handball with fellas from another unit, so there was just Armstead and Curcio and me. It was too cold to sit, so we walked up and down the enclosure.
3: Oh, it's cold as witch's nose.
4: And you're not just kidding.
2: Look, I want to tell you guys something.
3: What is it, Sarge?
2: Saperstein and me got the door open last night.
3: Paul, you're kidding. You unlocked
2: the door. Keep it down, will you? Now, look. From what we hear, our guys are about 80 miles west.
5: Maybe.
2: Okay. Now, if they get closer, we got to take a chance one way or the other.
3: Well, let's get out of here.
2: That or try and figure what the Nazis will do to us if they think our guys are going to spring us up.
4: Yeah, I've been thinking about that plenty. There's more than 1,000 of us in here. I've done it before. Gas, machine guns.
2: Well, that's the chance.
4: Well, what about the fence? You think we could get over?
2: Might.
3: Yeah, but it's electrified.
2: Not over there, Curcio. Not by the gate.
3: Oh, Bull, that's right under the tower. They'd see us before we got anywhere near the searchlights.
2: That's what I mean. That's the chance.
4: It's all right with me.
3: Sure.
2: I'll talk to the other guys later, though.
3: Oh, hey, what about Mitch, though?
2: I don't know. How do you think, Dutch?
4: Well, he goes with. Sure he does.
2: You think he can make it?
3: He's in bad shape, Dutch. He might blow up.
4: No. You leave that to me. The kid's okay. He's just a little nervous. He's okay. He can make it.
3: When do we try it, Sarge?
2: Tonight. Might as well tonight.
3: Oh, boy, wouldn't that be something? Get my hands on a gun again. Oh, boy, I'll get me a couple of more Nazis before this war's over.
2: Yes, well, you do that. Come on, we better get back with the others.
4: Hey, see over there?
3: Huh?
4: Bombers.

0: give it to them.
1: Good boys.
0: The Lancasters.
2: No, they're ours.
0: Lancasters. A buck.
2: Okay.
1: A buck.
0: What do you say, sir?
1: You didn't learn much in aircraft recognition, did you? They're Lancasters.
2: Oh, bull.
1: We'd thought of breaking out before, but it never came to anything, mostly because it couldn't be done in daylight. There was no sense trying to dig, either, on account of the rock underneath. We'd found that out a long time back. But now, with a key, it was different. We didn't get a chance to talk together again until just before final inspection and lockup. Mitch was the big problem, and I put it up to him the way it was.
3: That's great, fellas. Count me in.
1: You think you're up to it, Mitch?
3: Me?
4: Sure. Of course. Taking a big chance, kid.
5: He'll be all right, I tell you.
1: Now, wait a minute, Dutch. Let him decide for himself. Now, we want you to go, Mitch, but if you don't feel like you can make it, we can fix it so you won't get in any trouble if we leave you.
4: How? How are you going to fix it?
1: How, we can knock him over the head and then he can tell him that he tried to stop us.
4: Hey, that'll work. That's swell. How about that, Mitch?
3: What's the matter with you guys? I'm coming with you. I'm okay, honest.
5: He's coming. Oh, watch out for him. He's coming, that's all.
1: All right. All right, knock it off, Inspector.

0: Hiya, Liverwood.
1: Shut up, Curcio.
0: Well, everything okay, huh?

0: So help me, Curcio. You pull something like that again, I'm going to bust you wide open.
1: Ah, bully's just a stinking nut.
2: That's enough, Curcio. Well, what do you say, fellas?
1: It's midnight? Okay with me.
0: Yeah.
3: Yeah.
2: Okay. Now, if we get out, we start heading west. Make as much time as we can before it gets light. Then hide out until tomorrow night. With luck, we ought to meet our guys along the way.
4: Well, what happens if they pull back? Maybe the guard who said they were 80 miles away was giving us the needle. Well, what about that? Well, listen, what about it? But maybe they want us to make a break so they can have an excuse to...
0: Take it easy, kid.
1: You see what I mean?
2: We'll keep on walking until we find them.
3: We'll find them, Mitch. Don't worry. Hey, fellas, how about poker? You know, celebration last night?
4: What do you say?
2: Yeah, sure.
0: Yeah. It's okay.
4: Fine. Well, break them out, Sap. I feel lucky tonight.
5: We will return to Escape and tonight's story, Four Went Home, in just a moment. 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

0: We played poker badly. Every one of us looked at cards and thought of something else. I guess Mitch was the worst. He was really scared. And Mitch hadn't always been a scared guy. He talked a lot about what he was going to do when he joined up with our fellas. Talked about his girl and home and too many things. Because we knew he was scared, we let him go on talking. And then it was lights out. I made the guys lay down on their bunks. Nobody was going to sleep for sure, but a rest wasn't going to hurt. It was a little after 9.
1: Say, Dutch?
2: Yeah?
1: What was the score when you played Pant?

0: I played with who?
1: Tech, the year you went to the ball.
0: 34-6. We won.
1: Yeah, that was right. 34-6.
0: Yeah.
1: Boy, what a slug.
0: Got my beak busted in that one.
1: Okay.
0: Yeah. Hey, Mitch. The kid, you okay?
2: Me? Sure. Rare to go.
0: That's a boy.
1: Hey, what's the time, Sarge?
3: Not even 9:30. Lots of time. Take it easy.
1: Sure.
3: I found myself singing a song under my breath, over and over, the way you sometimes do, you know. I knew it backwards. I remember seeing a movie with Junie at home, and all the little things that happened that night. The movie, the coke afterwards. Everything except the name of the song. Hey.
1: What is it, Sarge?
3: Fellas, what's the name of this? Da,
1: da, da, da, da, da. Oh, gee, it's on the tip of my tongue. I can't. You must remember this.
3: Yeah.
1: Kiss is just a kiss. Yeah, a kiss is just a kiss.
4: Boy, it's more than that.
1: Hey. I know. Time goes by.
5: No, as time goes by.
3: As time goes by.
1: Yes, as time goes by. You remember Bergman? Boy.
4: Yeah.
3: You know, my wife Junie's Swedish, and you know how the Swedes say Ingrid Bergman?
1: Huh. No, how?
3: Ingrid Bergman.
1: No kidding.
3: Yeah.
1: Ingrid Bergman.
2: You think we'll get out, Sarge? You think?
3: We'll get out.
2: Listen, fellas, if anything happens...
0: Nothing. Nothing's going to happen, kid.
2: Sure, I know. But if it does, will you tell my folks?
3: Nothing's going to happen, Mitch.
1: Mitch, why don't you stick it out here, huh, kid? You'd be okay, but...
2: No, I'm fine. Maybe a little nervous, you know?
1: Sure.
2: Guess maybe you guys think I'm chicken, huh?
1: Oh, no, kid, you're okay.
2: Listen, I got some poker money to collect from a couple of you, and don't forget.
1: How am I going to forget? I'll be busted for 10 years paying off what I lost in here.
2: What's the time, Sarge?
3: 10:30. The guard passed our door every 15 minutes. I counted from 9 o'clock. And he was coming back for the sixth time. And he had passed 6 more times. And then we'd go. I thought about Mitch and the others. Talk about the flip of a coin. This was it. You give a guy 3 stripes on his sleeve and he does the thinking for the rest. And if he thinks wrong, what about that? There was still time to call it off. And there was still time when it was a couple of minutes to 12. Stay in the camp, and maybe the Nazis wouldn't get sore enough to knock us off because our fellas would release us. Yeah, maybe. How do you look at a man's face and know what he's got in his mind? A Nazi's face. A Nazi's mind. Okay.
2: All set, huh?
3: Now, we'll wait until the guard passes at 12, and then, Sap, you get to the door and get it unlocked in a hurry.
1: Why not unlock it now, Sergeant? We could be good.
3: No, we can't take a chance. I want it quiet, real quiet. You understand?
1: Yes.
3: Stay in your bunks until I say. You ready, Sap?
1: Yeah.
3: Okay. 12 coming up. Now.
0: Late.
1: Of all the nights,
3: knock it off.
1: He would

0: Okay, Sap, get going.
1: Yeah. Come on, come on.
0: How's it coming, Sap?
2: Shut up, curse you.
1: I missed it.
0: I'm sorry, Sarge.
2: Take your time. Take it easy.
0: Bending when I put on too much pressure.
2: It's okay. Just take your time. You'll get it.
0: Yeah.
2: You sure?
0: Yeah.
2: All right.
1: We go now, Sarge?
2: Now, stay single file. When we get out of the building, get as close as you can to the wall. We'll have to time the searchlight as we go. Curcio, yeah. You bring up the rear. Give the signal to drop when you see it. I'll do the same in front.
0: Okay. What about the gate, Sarge?
2: I told you. We make a run for it. Get over one by one each time the light passes. Now let's go. Sap opened the door. We went out into the corridor. It was crazy. I kept thinking how crazy it was as we moved along to the entrance of the building. Curcio was last. Saperstein was in front of him. Then Armstead. And Mitch. And myself. I could hear the kid breathing behind me, quick, jumpy breaths like he was winded from running. And then we were outside in the enclosure.
1: The light down!
2: We flopped to the ground. And that bright watchdog looked right over us and beyond, cutting through the dark.
0: Okay.
1: It's this. They'll see us.
2: Shut up, Mitch.
3: You're going to be okay, kid.
2: And we went another 10 yards. Past another building. And down again. As the searchlight made a return trip. We were about 100 yards from the gate when we stopped and crowded into a narrow alleyway between the cookhouse and a shed. From there on, it was open country across the enclosure to the gate fence. And that was going to be tough. The guard's tower was almost directly in front of us.
0: What's next, Sarge?
2: Take off your boots. Tie them around your neck. The less noise, the better.
0: It's a good idea, sir.
1: Okay, Sarge.
2: All right, I'll go first. And you, Mitch. Dutch. Sap and Curcio. All right, with you.
0: Yeah. Okay.
2: But, oh, fool.
0: Oh, no.
2: Keep your mouth shut, Mitch, or I'll bust your
4: back as far as you can. Come on.
1: Shut it! You know that you will!
2: Grammy, will you, Grammy? Keep me quiet. Shut him up, shut him up. Dutch, keep him quiet. Quiet.
0: Don't fight him. Oh, you're all good. Don't take it easy.

0: They're really out to get us.
1: Hey, look. Hey, look, the gate's open.
2: Boy, how I'd like to get through there.
0: They must think we already got over.
1: Hey.
3: I don't get it. The searchlight stopped.
1: They left the gate open. What the devil's going on?
0: Beats me. Can you see anybody up on the tower?
1: Wait a minute.
3: No. Nobody.
1: What do you think, Sarge?
0: I don't know. But maybe we won't have to go over the gate. The kid all right, Dutch? Dutch?
1: Kid? Hey, what's with him? He pass out?
4: He just suddenly didn't move anymore.
0: The kid's dead.
4: He just went kind of limp.
1: You big crazy. You choked him. You killed him.
4: I did. I didn't. I wanted him to keep quiet, that's all. Well, you saw that, Sarge, didn't you? I just tried to keep him quiet.
0: Yeah.
1: He's dead.
3: Hey, what do you say, Sarge? We can't stay here, huh?
0: Okay. I'm going across. If I get through, follow me one at a time. We walked across to the gate. It was dark. There wasn't a sound. There wasn't a Nazi around. Dutch came last, carrying the kid. I guess it wasn't more than 10 minutes later along the road that we saw the first of our tanks. Patton's tanks. Then we knew why we'd been able to walk out of the gate. We kept moving back and we didn't say anything. Not until we got to a medical outfit and left Mitch's body with him. And the four of us just kind of stood around waiting for somebody to take us back west.
1: Gee, if we waited 10 minutes.
3: Yeah, just 10.
1: He was a good kid. It wasn't your fault, Dutch. It could have happened to anyone.
3: Sure. It breaks, I guess. It's not your fault, Dutch.
0: It's okay, Dutch. Well, come on, you guys. We can't find any cigarettes just standing here. We'll just be a couple of minutes. We'll meet you back here, Dutch.
1: Yeah, Dutch, we'll be back in a couple of minutes.
5: Thank you.

0: Escape has brought you Four Went Home, written and directed by Anthony Ellis, starring William Conrad as the sergeant. Featured in the cast were John Daner as Olmstead, Peter Leeds as Curcio, Bob Sweeney as Mitch, and Jack Crucian as Saperstein. Editorial supervision is by John Meston, and the special music for Escape is composed and conducted by Leith Stevens. Next week.
1: You are crawling across a jungle savanna, your body flaming with fever, while behind you lies certain death, and ahead, the endless tortures of perpetual imprisonment.
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Roy Rowan speaking. 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

0: You know what it's like with the English. We're forever going off on curious expeditions into the interiors of strange, dark lands, having unbelievable adventures and returning at last pale and a bit feverish, but triumphant. This we do, but we do not invariably wear rather longish, khaki shorts in the daytime, and no matter how primitive our surroundings, dress every night in black ties. I know this from the only exploration I ever went on, with Dr. Messenger, into the Amazon to find a buried city called Demerara. I remember the night things started to go badly with us. It was our last camp on the river. Next day, we were to begin making our way south by foot, and we'd gone to bed early in preparation for the rigors of the trail. I'd been asleep an hour or two when I was wakened by something tugging gently at my toe. I sat up and looked sleepily toward the foot of my hammock, and then I saw what it was.
1: Oh! Oh! Oh! Johnny! Johnny, what's up? What is it?
0: Something on my toe. Black beast of some sort.
1: Where is it? Did you frighten it off?
0: It's gone, Doctor. It flew away.
1: Oh, did it bite you?
0: Yes, you see, on my great toe.
1: Yes, vampire bat. Oh. You must have gone to sleep with your foot against the mosquito netting. Foolish thing to do. No telling how long he was at it before you woke up.
0: I thought the lamp was supposed to keep him off.
1: Doesn't seem to have, does it?
0: No.
1: Nasty. May have lost quite a bit of blood.
0: I don't think I like the idea much.
1: Better put some iodine on it. I'll get one of the boys to bring the medicine chest. Macusi! Macusi! Here! Macusi! What the devil?
0: Well, what is it? Where's Macusi?
1: I'm afraid we're in for it, old boy. They've gone.
0: Gone?
1: The boys, all of them.
0: But why? Where'd they go?
1: I was afraid of this.
0: What do you mean?
1: Well, these chaps are river men. They don't like going into Indian territory. I meant to explain things to them in the morning with the help of some extra goods, you know, mirrors, pomade and the like. Too late now, I expect.
0: You expect? This is a bloody fine way to run an expedition. Now we're alone, absolutely alone, in this filthy jungle.
1: Well, what if we are? We'll move on. We have our maps. Takes a bit of poise, that's all.
0: Poise? Are you mad, Messenger? We can't even get back alone. How can we go on?
1: Well, the situation is grave, lad, I must admit, but not desperate. Not altogether desperate.
0: I wasn't sure whether Dr. Messenger had lost his mind or if he was merely displaying British calm in the face of disaster. In any event, by morning I was beyond caring very much. When I awoke, my head was flaming with fever, and by noon I was slightly delirious. The following day was no better, and Dr. Messenger was rather concerned.
1: How do you feel, lad?
0: Awful. I'm afraid I'm being a great nuisance.
1: No, that's not the point. Here, I brought you something to drink.
0: What is it?
1: Kasiri. The boys left some outside.
0: Oh, it's kasiri.
1: Well, it's a local drink made of fermented cassava.
0: Oh, will it help me?
1: Well, it might. You know, it's rather interesting the way they make it. The women chew the root up and they spit it into a hollow tree trunk.
0: If you don't mind, Doctor, I think I'd rather not.
1: Well, as you like. Oh, look here. I think I've got the idea as to what's best for us to do.
0: Oh?
1: Yes. I'm going to take the canoe downstream to see if I can find some Indians to help. Best to go immediately, don't you know?
0: Yes, yes, that's good. All right, I'll come and see you off.
1: You better stay quiet in your hammock.
0: No, I'll come straight back, but I want to see you off. It'll be good for my morale, you know, to get myself up a bit.
1: Perhaps. Well, anyway, I'll be back before tonight. Well, come along. You can sit on the bank and wave goodbye, if you like.
0: I staggered down to the river's edge, where I sat with my back against a tree and watched Dr. Messenger launch the canoe and paddle out to midstream. My vision was rather blurred by the fever, and I'll never know exactly what happened. But suddenly, the canoe seemed to pitch up and over, throwing Dr. Messenger out into the water. He must have smashed his head on a rock, for he appeared only once on the surface, and then, without a struggle, quickly sank, and the water closed over him. I got to my feet, swayed about helplessly for a moment, and then passed out. I remember nothing more. Until Mr. Todd found me.
2: Can you see that house over there? You think you're able to walk to it? Well, if not, I can send some Indians to carry you.
0: Rotten thing to watch a man drown.
2: You've been talking to yourself a long time. Such strange talk. Glad to see you coming out of the pool. Careful there.
0: Thank you. I say, you're English. I'm English, too. Last. Tony Last.
2: Well, Mr. Last, you've been very ill and you've had a rough time of it wandering about in the jungle. But I'll take care of you now.
0: That's very kind of you to do this for an utter stranger.
2: Oh, not at all. I like strangers. Don't get them often.
0: Perhaps I can repay you somehow when you come to London.
2: I don't get to London, Mr. Last. But I think you might be able to repay me. Do come along, won't you?
0: My recovery was slow, but Mr. Todd proved the most patient of nurses. He was forever hovering about, giving me medicines, feeding me, talking to me. I learned that his house was in a village of Indians not far from the riverbank, about 10 miles above the spot from where I'd watched poor Dr. Messenger drown. He owned a few cattle, some bananas and mango trees, a dog, and a single-barreled shotgun. In general, his way of life, like the medicines he gave me, was that of the Indian.
2: Of course, my mother was an Indian, Mr. Last.
0: Oh, but I thought you were English.
2: My father was. He went to Guyana as a missionary, but soon came on here to look for gold. He found my mother instead and settled down. I was born here. 60 years in this village. Very long and lonely time.
0: I can well imagine.
2: Of course, most of the men and women living in the savannah are my relatives.
0: Is that why you're more or less the ruler here?
2: For that reason, and because I have the shotgun.
0: Oh, of course.
2: Tell me, Mr. Last, can you read?
0: Yes, certainly.
2: Not everyone is so fortunate. For example, I cannot.
0: What? Oh, of course. Still, I don't suppose you have much opportunity here.
2: Oh, yes, that's just it. I have a great many books. I'll show you when you're better. My father left them.
0: Well, I'd be delighted to see them.
2: You shall.
0: Of course.
2: You see, my father was a man of education. He read to me all the time.
0: But since he died?
2: Oh, there was nobody for a number of years. And then another Englishman came. He read to me every day, every single day.
0: Another Englishman? But where is he now?
2: I don't know.
0: Well, how long was he here?
2: I don't remember exactly. But he read to me every day. You shall read to me when you're better.
0: I'd be delighted to, Mr. Todd.
2: Oh, yes. You shall read to me.
0: Mr. Todd had a curious way of putting things. But he was much too kind and selfless in his attentions to me to allow my thinking any ill of him. Still, he did give me a turn one day when we were talking a short walk around the village. It was the first time I'd left the house since the fever had gone.
2: You'll find the Indians quite friendly here, but I'd keep apart from them if I were you.
0: But why? If they want to be friendly.
2: Things aren't always quite as they appear to be here in the jungle, Mr. Lass.
0: Well, I'll go slow, if that's what you mean.
2: That's not exactly what I mean.
0: I say, what's that?
2: What?
0: There, between those mango trees, that mound of dirt.
2: Oh, yeah.
0: It seems to be a grave.
2: It is.
0: Oh, of course. Your father?
2: No. Barnabas is buried there. Barnabas Washington.
0: Barnabas?
2: Yes, the Englishman. I told you about him.
0: You mean the one who was here? Who read to you so much?
2: Oh, he read beautifully, Barnabas did.
0: But look here, Mr. Todd. You told me you didn't know where he was.
2: Well, I don't. Do you?
0: Eh? Oh, I see. Rather an odd way of putting it, I must say. Tell me, Mr. Todd, how long was he here, Barnabas Washington?
2: Quite a long time.
0: I know, but exactly how long?
2: Oh, I don't keep much track of time down here. You know how it is.
0: At any rate, he never got home. He died here.
2: Oh, yes, and he was so very kind. Every afternoon for 2 hours he used to read to me.
0: Well, I suppose it was a good way to pass the time. Seems rather odd, though. I mean, reading here in the heart of the jungle, lost, so to speak, from the world.
2: Oh, I suppose it does, but one gets used to it.
0: Of course.
2: You know, it seems a pity poor Barnaby's grave isn't marked.
0: I think so.
2: Yes, I think I'll put up a cross. In fact, I'll put up 2 of them. One to commemorate his death, and the other your arrival.
0: A cross for me? I'm afraid I don't quite understand.
3: Well, it's just a whim, Mr. Long.
0: I'm sorry. I don't mean to be rude.
3: Of course. And now, Mr. Last, I think you've recovered your strength sufficiently that we may begin tonight. What do you say?
0: Begin tonight? Mm. Oh, my reading, is that it?
3: Yes, that's it, Mr. Last, that's it.
0: All right, if you like.
3: Oh, you know I've been waiting a long time for this. A dreadfully long time.
0: And that night, the horror began. My subtle, unbelievable enslavement to the strange madness of the gentle Mr. Todd.
4: We will return to Escape in just a moment, but first, when you hear or read about foreign propaganda against the American economic system, do you just feel resentment, or can you answer the charges in your own mind with facts? It's true, our system has faults. It also has provisions for constant improvement. And our high production of goods and services has gone hand in hand with the preservation of our basic freedoms. Understanding our system ourselves is the first step toward combating propaganda against it. And now, back to Escape.

0: That evening after supper, Mr. Todd led me into his room where we were to begin reading. From a loft at one end of the hut, he took down a number of small bundles tied up with rag, palm leaves, and rawhide. We carried them over to the fire, and he began to unwrap them with feverish anticipation.
1: You choose one, Mr. Last. It doesn't matter which one to take first. Please, choose. What do you have there?
0: This? Pickwick Papers.
1: Excellent. Let's begin with that, shall we?
0: Well, isn't there something a little more lively, perhaps?
1: Oh, I have everything here. How about Martin Chuzzlewit or Great Expectations?
0: Well, I was thinking of a more modern author somehow. I don't suppose you'd have a copy of, say, South Wind.
1: South Wind? Oh, that's odd. I have everything Dickens ever wrote, but I've never heard of that.
0: Oh, but it's not by Dickens, you see.
1: Oh, well, in that case, I don't have it.
0: You mean all these books are by Dickens?
1: Oh, certainly.
0: You must be quite fond of Dickens.
1: Fond? Far more than that. Far more than fond, Mr. Last.
0: Oh.
1: You see, these are the only books I've ever known or heard. As I told you, they belonged to my father, and he used to read them to me. And then later, Barnabas Washington.
0: And now me.
1: And now you. But don't worry, I never get tired, even though I've heard them all several times by now. You see, oh, there's always more to be learned and noticed. So many characters, so many changes of scene, so many words. It takes a long time to read them all. More than 2 years.
0: Well, in that case, they'll certainly last out my visit.
1: Oh, I hope not. I sincerely hope not. It's delightful to start again. Each time I find more to enjoy and admire. But come, let's begin, shall we?
0: Well, all right.
1: Yes, and read slowly now. I don't want to miss anything. And you won't mind going back over certain passages, will you? I'll let you know when we come.
0: Of course.
1: Now, let's begin.
0: The Posthumous Papers of the Pickwick Club. Chapter 1, The Pickwickians. The first ray of light which illumines the gloom and converts into a dazzling brilliancy that obscurity in which the earlier history of the public career of the immortal Pickwick would appear to be involved, is derived from the perusal of the following entry in the Transactions of the Pickwick Club, which the editor of these papers feels the highest pleasure in laying before his readers as proof of... As I continue to read, the old man frequently interrupted with questions or comments or requests that I reread a favorite passage. His delight was rather contagious. But by the time we were on the fourth volume, the novelty had begun to wane. And anyway, I was feeling strong enough to be restless. More than once I brought up the subject of my departure. But Mr. Todd seemed obtuse and paid no attention. Finally, one day, he actually became a bit menacing about it. I had just finished a chapter of Bleak House and was resting my eyes for a moment.
1: You know, Mr. Last, you read even better than my father. Even better, I might add, than Mr. Washington.
0: Well, we still have a lot to get through. I hope I shall be able to finish it before I leave.
1: Oh, yes, don't disturb yourself about that. You'll have time to finish it, my friend.
0: Look, Mr. Todd, the time's come when I really must be thinking of getting back to civilization. I've already imposed on you much too long.
1: Oh, not at all, Mr. Last. It's been a pleasure, a great pleasure.
0: I know, but still... How soon do you think I'll be able to get a boat?
1: A boat?
0: Yes, to go down river.
1: Oh,
0: you know I appreciate all your kindness more than I can say.
1: Oh, Mr.
0: Still...
1: Last, any kindness I may have shown is amply repaid by your reading of Dickens. Do not let us mention the subject again.
0: Well, I'm very glad you've enjoyed it, but I really must be thinking of getting back.
1: Oh, yes, the other Englishman's like that, too. He thought about it all the time. But he died here, poor chap.
0: Mr. Todd, how long was he here, the other Englishman?
1: Oh, now, I don't recall exactly. We pay so little attention to time down here, you know.
0: Well, did he read all of Dickens to you?
1: A long time ago. But I do remember Dombey and Son 3 or 4 times.
0: 3 or 4 times?
1: Hmm.
0: But you said it took 2 years each time to go all through.
1: Yes, about that.
0: Mr. Todd, why did he stay here all those years?
1: Well, I don't know. I never asked.
0: But there must have been some reason.
1: Well, he never said.
0: All right. But I really must press the point. When can I get a boat?
2: There is no boat.
0: Well, then the Indians can build one.
1: Well, you must wait for the rains. There isn't enough water in the river now.
0: Well, how long will that be?
1: Oh, a month, 2 months.
0: All right, then. I'll wait a month or two.
1: Of course. Now, let's get on. Now, it's so interesting what Dickens has to say about the law's delay. Bleak House has always been such a favorite of mine.
0: And so, in spite of everything, at least I knew what I was waiting for. And so it only remained for the rains to begin. I waited as patiently as I could, living with gaudy dreams of my return to England. Until one day, as we were reading, Mr. Todd explained all that away.
1: I think Mrs. Jellyby does not take enough care of her children.
0: But still, Dickens has great sympathy for her. He'd been poor himself, you know. What's that? Listen.
1: Yes, shall we go on now?
0: Rain. The rain has begun, Mr. Todd.
1: Of course, it's the time for it, but do let's finish the chat.
0: No, no, later. I must go and talk to the Indians about building a boat. I can leave now, don't you see?
1: Oh?
0: Certainly, the river will be full soon, and in a week I'll be off.
1: Oh, I'm afraid that's impossible, Mr. Lass.
0: Impossible? Why?
1: Oh, the Indians won't make a boat during the rainy season. It's one of their superstitions.
0: Is that true?
1: Ask them.
0: I think you might have told me.
1: You didn't ask.
0: Why didn't you mention it then?
1: I must have forgotten.
0: I suppose. You've forgotten nothing, Mr. Todd. I'm satisfied now that you're holding me here against my will. I demand to be released.
1: Of course, you're perfectly free.
0: Now, look here. You saved my life. And when I get back to civilization, I'll reward you to the best of my ability. I'll give you anything within reason.
1: But, my friend, there's nothing keeping you here. You're under no restraint.
0: I demand to be released.
1: Then go when you like.
0: Stop that! You know very well I can't get away without your help.
1: Then, in that case, you must humor an old man. Read me the rest of the chapter.
0: No, Mr. Todd. I've read for the last time.
1: Oh, I hope not, Mr. Last. Oh, I sincerely hope not.
0: That evening at supper, only one plate of dried meat was brought in, and Mr. Todd ate alone. Next day at noon, a single plate was again put before him, but with it lay his gun, cocked on his knee as he ate. So I resumed the reading of Bleak House, where it had been interrupted.

0: And then, as though to make my situation even clearer to me, I came upon a scrawled note stuck between the book's pages, and I read it with growing horror.
1: Hmm? What is it, Mr. Lost? What have you there?
0: This document. It was here in the book.
1: Document? What document?
0: Don't you know?
1: Hmm.
0: Then I shall read it to you, Mr. Todd.
1: Well, if you like. It seems a pity to interrupt Dickens, though.
0: Year 1930. I, James Todd of Brazil, do swear to Barnabas Washington of Georgetown that when he finishes this book, in fact, Martin Chuzzlewit, I will let him return to civilization without delay. Then there's an X, and after it, Mr. Todd made this mark. Signed, Barnabas Washington.
1: Ah, yes, poor Barnabas. He died before he could get out.
0: And if I remember the marker you put up, he died in 1942. Is that right, Mr. Todd?
1: Excuse me, Mr. Last. I nearly forgot something. I meant to mention it earlier.
0: Yes?
1: The Indians tell me that you were trying to speak to them this morning.
0: I was.
1: Of course. But may I suggest that it would be easier for you to say anything you wish through me? You realize, do you not, that they do nothing without my authority. They regard themselves, and quite rightly in many cases, as my children.
0: I have nothing to hide. I was asking them about a boat.
1: So they gave me to understand. And now, if we've finished, do let's get on with our reading. I'm quite absorbed in the book.
0: We finished Bleak House, and Oliver Twist, and Great Expectations, and Nicholas Nickleby, the old curiosity shop, Little Dorrit, Edwin Drood. More than a year passed, and Mr. Todd began looking forward to starting all over again. The empty days followed one another in hopeless succession, until one morning, a stranger suddenly arrived in the savannah, a prospector, one of that lonely order of men who wander for a lifetime through the forest, tracing the streams for gold. Mr. Todd was out, pottering about on business for the farm, when the man appeared. I found him a plate of meat and farine and eagerly sat down at the table across from him.
2: Nice setup you got here.
0: Look here. Where are you bound for?
2: Manaus. Need a new outfit.
0: You've got to do something for me. It's terribly important.
2: Well, sure, pal. What is it?
0: Here. Take this. Give it to somebody in Manaus, the police, the mayor, or somebody. Tell him you found me, and to get in touch with the British consul.
2: Well, I ain't going to get in trouble with this, am I?
0: No. Look, this isn't my home. I'm a member of the Messenger expedition. Dr. Messenger was drowned, and I've been held prisoner here ever since. You're my only hope of ever getting up. You understand?
2: You sound like a jungle head to me, but I'll do it for you if that's what you want.
0: Oh, you must. You must, please.
2: Well, one thing, though.
0: What?
2: Wouldn't it be simpler if you just came along with me?
0: No, I am afraid not.
2: Why?
0: First, there are Mr. Todd's Indians. I can't take two steps into the jungle without one of them after me.
2: Oh.
0: And then Mr. Todd has a shotgun.
1: You mustn't mind Mr. Last, my friend. Touch of fever, you know.
0: This is Mr. Todd. Perhaps you see what I mean.
1: I warned you about getting up too soon, Mr. Last. It's my guess you're going to have a time of it now.
0: I have no fever, and you know it.
2: Well, you boys settle this between yourselves. I've got to shove on enough. Thanks for lunch.
0: But you will...
2: Like I said, why not? Don't bother to see me off. So long.
0: You're going to let him go?
1: Of course. Oh, come, Mr. Last. I think we're going to begin Little Dorrit today. I'm most anxious to hear it again.
0: From then on, there was hope. And as the weeks passed, I endured each day in confident anticipation of what might happen on the morrow. I even felt a slight stirring of cordiality towards my jailer. And therefore, I quite willingly joined him when one evening he proposed that we attend a native feast. There was a lot

0: drink that.
1: Now, how do you feel?
0: Rotten. That drink doesn't seem to agree with me.
1: Well, I'll give you something to make you better. The forest has remedies for everything to make you awake and to make you sleep.
0: Oh, I say, you haven't seen my watch anywhere.
1: You've missed it?
0: Yes, I thought I was wearing it. You know I've never slept so long.
1: Not since you were a baby. Do you know how long?
0: No.
1: 2 days.
0: Oh, nonsense. I can't
1: Two whole days. And it's a pity, too, because you missed our guests.
0: Yes.
1: Oh, I've been quite gay while you were asleep. 3 men from outside, Englishmen. It's a pity you missed them, and a pity for them, too. They particularly wished to see you.
0: No.
1: Yes, they came all the way to find you, all the way from England. But since you couldn't greet them yourself, I gave them a little souvenir. Your watch.
0: My watch?
1: Oh, right.
0: You gave them my watch.
1: You shouldn't mind. You see, they had to have something to take back with them. A reward is being offered for news of you. They seem very pleased
0: you
1: of it.
0: Couldn't. Even you. It's like killing
1: them. And they took some photographs of the little cross I put up to commemorate your coming, but not before I put another date on it, you know.
0: And you did. You killed me, didn't you? You killed me.
1: I think in general they were quite pleased, but I don't suppose they'll visit us again. Our life here is so retired, no pleasures except reading. No, I don't suppose you'll ever have visitors again. But come, come, your head aches. I'll get the medicine for you. You're just upset. Look. We won't have any Dickens today.
0: My whole life.
1: But tomorrow and the day after and the day after that. Do let us read Little Dorrit again, Mr. Lark. I tell you, there are passages in that book I can never share without the temptation to weep.

0: under the direction of Anthony Ellis, Escape has brought you The Man Who Liked Dickens by Evelyn Waugh, especially adapted for Escape by John Meston, and starring Terry Kilburn as Tony, with Joseph Kearns as Mr. Todd. Featured in the cast were Ramsey Hill and Joe Cranston. The special music for Escape is composed and conducted by Leith Stevens. Next week.
1: You are standing in a Mexican bull ring, your body racked with fear, while in front of you the terrible horns of a huge fighting bull are waiting, and all around you the crowd is demanding that you move in and come even closer to death.
0: So listen next week when Escape brings you Anthony Barrett's exciting story, Nightmare.

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0: You are flying lost and alone over the empty wastes of the Pacific, while the fury of a typhoon is tearing your plane to pieces, and on a desolate island ahead of you awaits the strangest adventure in the knowledge of man.
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0: believe this. I know it sounds impossible. It sounds crazy. But you've got to believe it. That's why I'm here. It's the truth, and you've got to believe it. You've got to, sir.
1: That's the way he started, almost as soon as I'd walked into his hospital room. He wasn't violent, you understand. There was no need for restraint. But his every action, every gesture was evidence of a psychotic condition. To be extremely charitable, battle fatigue. It was an odd case. I was already well acquainted, of course, with the history. Graduate of Annapolis, lieutenant in the Fleet Air Arm, excellent record, citations for bravery, and so forth. Toward the end of the war, he and his bomber crew disappeared over the South China Sea. Search failed to turn them up. They were, of course, presumed to be lost. Then a month ago, almost 7 years later, Lieutenant Brady was found by a Brazilian freighter, alone, drifting, and nearly dead in a tiny life raft. Curiously enough, his position was not far from that last reported by his radio operator 7 years earlier. But when he was asked where he had been, he gave a story so fantastic, so completely unbelievable.
0: It's the truth, and you've got to believe it. You've got to, sir.
1: At ease, Lieutenant.
0: I'm sorry, sir.
1: I'm here to consult with you as a physician, not ordering you anything. Suppose we forget the braid while you tell me about it.
0: Yes, sir. Where should I begin?
1: Well, it's your story. You know what it is you want me to believe.
0: Somebody's got to do something, Doctor. It's getting later, and every day that passes, they grow stronger. I've got to make people understand. I've got to make you understand.
1: At the beginning? Suppose you start with that last flight at the end of the war.
0: Yes, sir. Well, it was this way. We'd finished our mission, and we were starting for home. We were over the South China Sea, between the Philippines and Indochina, roughly off Palawan, and everything was peaches and cream. The Arden Alice was purring along like a dream, and I was sitting here chewing up a pack of gum, thinking about how good that can of cold beer was going to taste, when the intercom cracked off in my ear.
2: Lieutenant! Cap freighter, 10 o'clock.
0: Huh? Yeah, you're right. Looks like a tramp.
2: That's what I figure.
0: Have we still got Bertha?
2: Yes, sir.
0: Okay, maybe we can have some fun. Red 4 to Mac. Red 4 to Mac.
3: Go ahead, Red 4.
0: Cap freighter, 10 o'clock.
3: Check.
0: We're carrying a Bertha. How about it?
3: Why not? It's your party. Go ahead, and good luck.
0: Roger and out.

0: Doctor!
1: We laid it down our ass stack, and that Jap ship went up like a Roman candle.
2: Hey, hey, nice going, Lieutenant. Right on the button.
1: That's one Jap we won't have to worry about anymore.
3: Lieutenant, we're hit.
1: Huh?
3: Piece of that Jap must have come up and hit us. We're spraying gas all over the Pacific, out of the left wing tank.
1: Yeah, I see it. Well, guys, get ready for a bath. We'll never make it back.
2: I object. It ain't Saturday night.
3: Never mind. I always did want to take a ride on one of them little rubber boats.
1: Navy will be out to get us before we have a chance to get thirsty. Red 4 to Mac. Red 4 to Mac.
4: Nice going, fella.
1: Yeah, only it was a two-way deal. We're hit, Mac. Losing gas fast.
4: Think you can make it?
1: No, it's a soft bath for us.
4: Sorry, fellas. Keep your radio on. Give your last position to base before you ditch. Deliver rescue party out in an hour.
1: We'll call.
4: See you tonight. Good luck. Over.
1: Roger and out. See, there was nothing to it. Happened every day. The ships all over the Pacific, they'd have a destroyer sitting here when we came down almost. But a half hour later, when our gas was down to a few cupfuls and the rest of the squadron was long out of sight, an amazing thing happened. One minute, the sky was clear and cloudless. The next minute, we were surrounded by thunderheads and a typhoon hit us.
3: Holy cow, Lieutenant, where'd this come from?
1: I don't know, but it's a Lulu. Fasten your safety belt. There's no telling what this will do to us.

0: was a granddaddy typhoon, all right, but it lasted only a few minutes. And then we were out of it as miraculously as we'd come into it. And then something else happened. I guess we all saw it about the same time.
1: Well, what do you know? Take a look at that sight for sore eyes.
2: Man, oh, man, it looks mighty fine to me. What island is it, Lieutenant?
0: I don't know. At the way we got tossed around back there, I haven't any idea of our position. We could be anywhere from the coast of China to the Philippines. Who knows?
1: Who cares? Dry land.
0: Just in time. We're out of gas. Take a bearing and radio our position, Jack. We're going down. We landed safely on a little strip of sandy beach, and only after we climbed out of the plane did we begin to have any misgivings.
3: What do you think, Skipper?
0: Well, it doesn't look like much, but...
4: I don't see anybody. Not a sign of life.
3: I got a good look from topside coming down. There weren't any houses. Nothing.
0: Still, you can't tell. It could be Japs. Or worse.
4: Headhunters, maybe?
0: We'd better stick together. Stay close to the plane. It shouldn't be more than a few hours before...
4: Yeah, except that I...
5: Hello!
3: Hey, what, Polly?
5: Hello there!
4: It's a white man.
3: Hey, what is this?
0: Keep your eyes open. It might be a trap.
3: Yeah, but he's a white man. He speaks English. He's not armed.
4: No, I don't see any guns.
0: Just the same, watch it.
6: Welcome, gentlemen. Welcome. I saw you land, so I hurried out to see if I could be of any assistance. May I introduce myself? I'm Dr. Grove.
0: I'm Lieutenant Brady, radio man Cavanaugh, my gunner, Sergeant Golick.
6: It's a pleasure, gentlemen. Any of you in need of medical assistance?
0: No, thanks. We're all okay. Just a little surprised to find anyone here.
6: Yes, of course. That can be explained to you later, but now you'll be wanting food and rest.
4: Hey, a little chow wouldn't be bad, huh?
0: First, we have to get in touch with our base, give my position.
6: Of course, but such things take some time in these primitive areas.
0: Oh, no, we have a radio in the plane.
4: It did have, Skipper. I was starting to tell you. Went out just before we sighted the island. Must have got wanged up in the storm.
0: But you can fix it.
4: I guess so, if it's nothing serious. I'll tell you better after I get a chance to go over it.
6: Of course, but in the meantime, I hope you'll accept our humble hospitality. Now, if you will follow me.
3: How about it, Skipper?
0: Sure, why not? After the last half hour, we could all use a little relaxation.
6: Very good. Right this way, please.
0: We should have smelled it right then. There was something strange about the whole thing. There were a lot of questions in my mind, but I didn't ask them. Instead, we walked down the jungle path behind Dr. Grove like lambs to the slaughter. Tom Goller must have had the same misgivings because he whispered in my ear.
3: I don't get it, Skipper.
0: Don't get what, Tom?
3: Where's this guy come from? Where's he hang out? When we were coming in, I took a good look at this island. There were no houses, no nothing.
0: I don't know. I guess we'll find out soon enough.
3: Yeah. Holy cow! Will you look at that? The rock.
6: Here we are, gentlemen. She will be good enough to enter.
4: Enter what? That?
6: Oh, don't be alarmed. It's only an elevator. The entrance is from the ground floor.
0: An elevator? In this jungle? I don't get it. You mean to tell me you live underground?
6: My dear Lieutenant, I'll be glad to explain everything later. It's all very simple, but first I must insist that
0: you... Insist? Suppose we prefer not to get into your elevator. Then what?
6: Then I should be compelled most regretfully to enforce my request.
0: Yes, again, pal. We've got guns. Three guns.
6: Lieutenant, would you be kind enough to fire your gun? You have qualms about killing a man in cold blood. You might fire it in the air.
0: Wait a minute. Keep your hands out of your pocket.
6: Perhaps you'd care to stop me, Lieutenant.
0: I'm warning you. I'll...
6: What? Try again, Lieutenant. I'm afraid you're going to find that your guns will not work on this island.
3: Skipper is right. Mine won't work either.
4: Neither will mine.
6: And now perhaps you will be kind enough to step into the shaft.
0: Look, I don't know what's going on here, but I don't want any part of it. Come on, gang, let's get out of here.
6: Just a minute. I'm sorry. You forced me to use harsh measures. Believe me, I do so reluctantly.
0: What's that you got there?
6: Just a small tube, but a very potent weapon, I must warn you.
0: Yeah? Well, then you better use it fast. I made a desperate lunge for him, and suddenly a tiny shaft of light flicked out from the tube and touched me, and I stopped, frozen in my tracks. Conscious, my eyes open, seeing him, hearing him. But try as I would, I couldn't move a muscle. I seemed to be turned to stone.

0: I was paralyzed, you understand, completely paralyzed, Dr. Gorham. I had all my senses. I could see and hear and feel, but I couldn't move a muscle, not even turn my eyes.
1: And you say this happened because of some kind of light beam?
0: Well, not exactly a beam. Perhaps not exactly a light, just a kind of radiance.
1: And then?
0: Then some other men came out of the elevator. They picked us up and carried us. I could feel their hands very softly, as if they were far away from my body, as if there were layers of rubber between them and me. And I could hear Dr. Grove talking.
2: Place them in the shaft.
0: See him bending over me, into my line of vision.
3: I'm sorry, Lieutenant. I sincerely regret having to inconvenience you. But you see, just as we have the means of hampering your primitive mechanical devices, your guns, your radio, so do we have the means to enforce our requests. Requests which are, I assure you, they're only reasonable and necessary under the circumstances. Very well. Take us down.
0: My head was reeling, and fear was growing in me. What were these men to talk of radio as a primitive device? What kind of men were they? Where were they taking the three of us? What were they going to do with us? As if he'd read my thoughts, Dr. Grove leaned over me again.
3: There is no need to be alarmed, Lieutenant. No need at all.
4: Well, Freighter?
3: I'm sorry, Freighter Dorden. It was necessary. They would not come willingly.
4: I see. Few of them do. Oh, well, put them in sleeping chambers until they recover. And be gentle. They're frightened. Poor things.
0: Poor things. Poor things, he'd said. Not as if we were human beings at all, but animals. Some weak, dumb animals with whom they must be gentle. It was then that I began to know real fear. We were in a great underground city, but I could see little of it. Nothing except what passed in front of my rigid eyes. And then I was carried into a room, deposited upon a soft couch and left alone. I couldn't close my eyes, but gradually the light began to fade, melt away. I was in deep blackness, and I slept.

0: I don't know whether the return of the light awakened me or whether it came on automatically when I woke up. But the room was bright and I could move again. I jumped up, tried the door, but of course it was locked. There was no other way of escape. The room was a small cell with metal walls and ceiling, a kind of metal I'd never seen before. There was a couch, a desk, and a chair, nothing else. But the really amazing thing was the light. I searched the entire room carefully, but there were no fixtures, no indirect lighting arrangements. The light came out of the walls, the ceiling, the floor, evenly, filling the room, casting no shadows. Suddenly, I wanted to see Kavanaugh and Goller. I yelled at the top of my lungs.
1: Kavanaugh! Goller! Kavanaugh! Goller!
0: But the walls simply absorbed the sound into utter silence. I thought for a moment I was going mad. I heard someone's voice shouting, and I was surprised to find it was mine. Was I to be left here to die? Would no one ever hear my calls? I went to the door, banged on it. And as I leaned there with fear cold in my stomach, I heard a faint sound of footstep behind me. I whirled around just in time to see Dr. Grove stepping through the wall.
2: You said he stepped through the wall, Lieutenant? Of course, you mean through the door.
0: Through the wall. Through the wall, sir. The door was in front of me, but Dr. Grove stepped into my cell through the solid metal wall.
2: You realize that what you are saying is impossible.
0: To us it is. To them, nothing is impossible. Nothing. That's why we've got to do something now before it's too late. You must believe me, sir. This is man's last chance, all of us.
2: We'll see. Perhaps you'd better go on. This Dr. Grove stepped through the wall.
0: Yes. Dr. Grove stepped into my cell through the wall, and at the sight of him, my panic ended. For some reason, he gave me a sense of peace. Perhaps it was awe. I don't know. And we talked, not as man to man, but as man to a lesser creature.
3: You must not be frightened. You don't understand how I passed through the wall, which to you seems solid, and not understanding you feared. Yet, there's nothing supernatural or fearful about what I did. Any of us can do it. We simply make a necessary mental adjustment and walk where we will. It's an ability as basic to us as breathing to a person like you.
0: What kind of man are you?
3: You know the facts of evolution. You know how man has progressed through various stages from primitive savagery. Well, obviously, this process can and will continue. To suppose that evolution of man is complete with you is a mistake of conceit.
0: You mean you are the next stage?
3: Exactly. We are the next stage, infinitely superior to our parents and to our fellow men. Your most difficult physics and mathematics are our ABCs, our studies far beyond your understanding.
0: Are there many of you?
3: Oh, very many. You see, the process has been going on for many years. Hundreds, thousands more come here to us every year from all over the world, where we need isolation to study, learn, build, and prepare ourselves.
0: Prepare for what?
3: For the task ahead. Obviously, when we are ready, when we are numerous enough to fill all the necessary positions, our superior intelligence must shape a new world.
0: Take over the world?
3: Obviously.
0: And you'll destroy man?
3: How little you understand us. Do you destroy the animals of the field because they're not your intellectual peers? Our obligation is to keep and to protect you, to act as your friendly guardians in a world which will be strange to you and frightening, as my walking through the wall was frightening to you.
0: Yes, I see. What do you plan to do with us, then?
3: Oh, rather say, what does nature plan to do? And the answer to that, well, that lies in history. What became of the anthropoids and the cavemen?
0: They died out. Civilization passed them by. They fell before the onrush of higher forms of life.
3: Even so. Even so. But I give you our pledge that we will be kind. We will be kind.
0: Then he took me out into that great underground city through its corridors and great halls and laboratories and shops. took me among the thousands of his fellow men. There I saw marvels of which I could talk for hours. And then I met others like us. Some 200 captive cattle. People who'd stumbled onto this island as I had. There were famous names among them. A famous author whose ship disappeared in the Pacific years ago. A big game hunter. A famous aviatrix for whom a dozen fleets had sought in vain. All of us, prisoners. We were treated with great kindness. Made comfortable and relatively happy. We were their pets, you see. They're dumb animal pets. For over 7 years, I stayed there. After a while, I ceased to struggle, even in my mind. I was defeated. And so I succumbed to the peaceful, bucolic existence that was my fate. At least that's what I thought. And then came that last day. Dr. Grove had made me his special pet. I was allowed to follow him about at his work, to talk to him at length. And on this day, he confided in me even more than usual.
3: Well, Lieutenant, it's been a pleasant day.
0: Yes, Doctor.
3: You know, I shall miss having you with me when I'm gone.
0: Gone? You're going away, sir?
3: Oh, yes, very soon.
0: But where?
3: Out into the world, where you once lived.
0: Why?
3: Oh, there are many, very many of us there already. In strategic places, of course. An important politician here, an industrial magnate there, a famous author whose words are gospel to his readers. I will have my place, an important one.
0: But I didn't know... Then it's already begun, this taking over.
3: Oh, yes, definitely. The hour is close at hand.
0: And then all of us, the whole world...
3: Lieutenant, you know us now. You know that we will be kind.
0: Kind. Yes. Kind. Suddenly, all the anger that was in me welled up. I didn't want to be a dumb animal. A pet for some superior being to be kind to. I didn't want that for my loved ones. My friends, my fellow men. That night at dinner when they fed the prisoners in the big communal hall... I got a chance to talk to Tom Goler, my old gunner. He listened and then shrugged hopelessly.
4: They'll succeed, Joe. You know that.
0: No, Tom, no. Not if the world can be warned.
4: I don't know. Maybe it wouldn't make any difference. Besides, how could they be warned?
0: If somebody could get away from here.
4: Escape? It's impossible.
0: Yeah, I know. That's what I thought. But listen, I got an idea. There's one flaw in their perfection.
4: What?
0: Their gentleness. Their kindness. They can't bear to hurt anyone. None of their weapons kill, but only paralyze temporarily. And they simply can't conceive of treachery from us.
4: What are you driving at?
0: I'm going to play on Dr. Grove's liking for me, his kindness. And I'm going to trick him.
4: How?
0: Tomorrow I'll ask him to take me up, back to the plane, to get pictures of my father and sister. Tell him I'm lonesome, suffering. He'll do it. I'm sure he will.

0: It's kind of you, Dr. Grove, to do this for me.
1: Not at all, Lieutenant. I understand your feeling, but...
0: With you leaving, I'd have no one close. The pictures will make me feel a lot better.
1: Oh, I hope in the map compartment. Sake. Oh, well, I hope for your sake they're still there.
0: Dr. Grove, look, over there.
1: What?
0: Well... I hope I didn't kill him. He had been kind, but I hit him hard. And then I broke out a life raft from the plane. I was almost afraid to look at it, but it was okay, even complete with supplies. It should have been rotted, but it wasn't. Maybe he had control over that, too. I don't know. I ripped the valve and threw it in the water. In 5 minutes, I was out beyond the breakers. I don't know how many days or weeks it was before they picked me up, but it was a long time. And I was more dead than alive.
2: It was quite an experience for you, wasn't it?
0: But you see, it doesn't matter with me. It's the other... You don't believe me either, do you?
2: Well, Lieutenant, I'm glad now I heard your story. I'll make a report to my superiors. Please be patient and try not to worry.
0: Try not to worry.
2: Good day, Lieutenant.
0: Oh, get out. Get out, sir.

0: Commander Gorham. You talked to him. What's the verdict? What do you think?
1: Clear case of persecution mania. An amazing form. I never heard a tale more complete and logical.
0: Yes, I know what you mean.
1: Do what you can for him. I'm afraid he's going to be here for a long time. Perhaps for as long as he lives. Turned loose, he might be dangerous.
0: That's too bad. Nice boy, too. Floating 4 weeks on a life raft. That sometimes does things to a man's mind. Well, Doctor, how about lunch?
1: No, thanks. I've got to run along. I have to turn in my report and recommendation on this case.
0: Yeah, of course. See you later.
1: I watched the man disappear down the hall. I stood there for a moment, lost in thought, seeing the face of that boy in there. It was hard to know how best to be kind to a boy like that. But I roused myself. I had much to do, so much. And if I went down through the lobby of the hospital, some fool would surely delay me, get me into a long-winded discussion. And there was nothing to discuss anymore. My report on the Brady case was closed. There'd be no more trouble from that source. And now there was no one in sight in the corridor. I wanted to get out of this place. So I turned and walked quietly through the wall.

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Tonight's titles were Incident in Quito, Four Went Home, The Man Who Liked Dickens, and Conqueror's Isle. 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Tune in next Thursday evening, same time, same place, for another set of thrilling and awesome thriller shows, here on Audio Theater. This is your host, Evan, saying thanks for listening. Until then, have a good one.

0: 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This evening on Audio Theater, we present a detective quad play from the old-time radio series Broadway Is My Beat. This evening's titles are The Alex Raymond Murder Case, The Paul Clark Murder Case, The Mary Smith Murder Case, and The Lucille Baker Murder Case. These shows originally aired back on the evenings of November 17th and 24th, and December 8th and 15th, 1951, respectively. 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Detective Danny Clover begins solving these cases on Broadway, the gaudiest, the most violent, the lonesomest mile in the world, momentarily. Enjoy this evening's presentation.
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0: November morning sifts down over Broadway, and for a time the swarm stands bewildered, stares at its empty hands. The solitude begins to shape itself once more, out of November's winds, out of the silent, colorless neon, out of mists flaring upward from manholes. And finally, the solitude is clear and present, whispering again its desolate invitation. And the derelicts of morning run from it, beat open a door, plead for refuge, find it in a time clock. It's another day, kid. All yours. And at headquarters, do the things of the morning. Brush the night dust off the unfinished report. Wad up the paper cup with the dregs of cold coffee. Toss it in the wastebasket. Tear a page off a calendar.
1: A shooting, Danny. Phone in. Man says he's shot, wants to talk. Here's the address.
0: Take it from the sergeant. Go to the address. Find the man standing propped against the wall of the apartment, one hand in a fist pressed hard against

0: pushing back the fragment of life that was still inside him and watch it seep through his fingers.
1: You took your time.
0: Let me help you off.
1: Don't touch. Don't touch. Just stay. Stay. Listen.
0: Who shot you?
1: Stanley. He lost a little nothing. Worked for me. I put the bread in his mouth. Stan, he killed me. That little nothing. He killed me.
0: The ambulance will be here in a minute. Let me...
1: Don't keep your hands off. I'm dying. And you... All you got to do is listen. Alex Raymond. That's me. That's who I was. You get that little nothing. You hear? You get it. And you burn.
0: And the words stopped. And briefly, the mouth that moved over nothingness, voicing nothing, moving quickly and fitfully like quicksilver, till it froze, till the shape of it was forever. Because he was dead. And after that, Alex Raymond, objectively, the measuring of his death by instruments and men with cigars, the photographing of it, the recording of it under a heading, files, active. And take a piece of the image away with you, a name of killer. Name, Stanley Lawson, employee of Alex Raymond. Consult other records, make a phone call, and come up with an address. Go to it.
2: Yes?
0: My name's Clover. I'm from the police.
2: What is it you want?
0: I'm looking for Stanley Lawson. The card on your door says...
2: Stanley Lawson. I'm Mildred Lawson, his wife. Why are you looking for him?
0: Suspicion of murder, Mrs. Lawson.
2: All right, come in. In here. Stanley isn't home.
0: Where is he?
2: If he committed murder, he's probably running or hiding or whatever a new murderer is supposed to do. What I do. Which one did he kill?
0: What do you mean?
2: Which one? Raymond or Harper?
0: A little while ago, a man named Alex Raymond said your husband shot him.
2: Then Edwin Harper must be running or hiding, too.
0: You mind telling me what you're talking about?
2: Raymond and Harper Incorporated. Together, they employed my husband to make them rich. In this, my husband was successful. That he's made one of them dead will give you some idea of how important my husband was to the concern.
0: And you think your husband's going to kill Edwin Harper, too?
2: My husband is what is known among educators, among partygoers, and among those who conversationally psychoanalyze people as a plugger. The fact that my husband has set his mind to wiping out Raymond and Harper simply means that he had to kill one of them first.
0: And none of this surprised you, Mrs. Lawson?
2: Me, least of all. I'm his wife. I attend his emotional moments. I know about my husband.
0: Would you mind telling me why he killed Alex Raymond?
2: No. Nor why he'll kill Harper. Stanley has been working for them for 15 years. A designer of their happy toys for tots. They fired him yesterday without a gold watch, without a pat on the back, just the pink slip. What does a plugger do after plugging in a pattern for 15 years? Stanley killed. You're wasting your time talking to me, Mr. Clover. I'd find Edwin Harper if I were you. That is, if you feel the necessity of saving his life.
0: And consider for a moment her easy acceptance of the violence that had intruded on her life. The final flourish that put an end to the meaningless pattern that had been hers, her husband's. Shown in the way she wraps the tinted portrait of him in the newspaper, gives it to you. Wants it back when you're through with it. And you give her the promise. Leave her with it. Then a murderer's description on the wires, the all-points bulletin, a woman's toneless voice in prowl car radios, killer at large, get it all moving. Then go to the man Mrs. Lawson told you about, the other man her husband wants dead. Edwin Harper, find him in his office at the factory. Watch him nervously caress a toy as he tries to understand it.
3: Look, you, Alex and me, we built a big thing here. With Christmas coming on, it's going to be bigger than...
0: Alex Raymond is dead, Mr. Harper. I don't know any other way to tell you.
3: Don't kid me, mister. This toy I got here in my hands, our biggest novelty. Alex and me, we're going to flood all the kids in the country. Why, without Alex...
0: Stanley Lawson shot him. Killed him in cold blood.
3: Why? Why would a little punk like Stanley do a thing like that? Nobody does things like that.
0: Lawson did. Because you fired him. His wife told me he'd been with you for 15 years.
3: There are jobs, all kinds of jobs for a punk like Stanley. Defense, janitoring, all kinds of jobs. We get rid of people all the time. We don't expect to get killed for it.
0: Why did you get rid of Lawson?
3: He was washed up, through, finished, dead. That's why.
0: Mrs. Lawson
3: Who
0: said...
3: Who gives a thing for what she said? What'd she tell you, huh? That her Stanley was the brains of our outfit? That he sweat blood and tears for Alex and me? That he was devoted, loyal, 100%? That's what she told you?
0: Something like that.
3: So maybe it's true. Maybe that's how it was. We picked his brain, and then all of a sudden, he don't come up with anything anymore. Look, mister, a designer who can't design anymore, who needs him? I got to live, too. You got waste, you throw it away.
0: Yeah. You got any ideas where Lawson might go to hide, any particular place?
3: You mean that punk, that murderer is on the loose? You haven't got him?
0: No, I thought maybe you could help him.
3: Help? It's me you got to help. Don't it penetrate you? Next, he'd want me.
0: We'll take care of it, Mr. Harper.
3: Look, you. I got no intention of dying. None at all. Not from Stanley, not from anything. It's your responsibility. You understand that? You got it clear? I'm not going to die.
4: Lieutenant Clover?
0: Huh? Yeah?
4: I'm Detective Kenny.
0: Oh, sure, sure. Come on in. Yeah, I've got the notation right here on my desk. You've been assigned to me, haven't you, while Detective Muggerman is on vacation?
4: That's right, sir. I've got some information for you, Lieutenant, about Stanley Lawson. Rather negative information, if I may say so.
0: Sure, you may say so. Just tell me about it, huh?
4: Yes, sir. All these from communications. Stanley Lawson was seen going into a theater on 42nd Street. And at the same time, this other report spotted him on the Staten Island Ferry. And there's another one here from the Westside Golf Club. There's a man there on the 10th hole who's been teeing off for an hour.
0: All of them are checked, aren't they?
4: These and a half a dozen more, sir. Still haven't gotten Stanley Lawson.
0: Hmm. Well, thank you, Kenny.
4: Yes, sir.
0: Oh, pardon me. Danny Clover speaking.
5: This is Edwin Harvey. He called me. He just called me.
0: Lawson?
5: He wants me to meet him, to bring money to him. He says he'll kill me if I don't. You're not going to let him kill me.
0: Where are you supposed to meet him?
5: At Tenement, corner 16th and 9th Avenue, at 9 o'clock. If you think I'm going there, you're crazy. I'm staying right here. You've got to protect me.
0: Don't worry about a thing. We'll take care of it. Goodbye, Mr. Harper. Kenny?
4: Yes, sir?
0: Report to me after you've had your dinner. We've got something to take care of.

0: Lieutenant Clover.
1: I'm glad you're here, Lieutenant. It's just about time. 9 o'clock.
2: Got everything set up, Kenny?
1: Yes, sir. Lights, PA. They've got a cordon around the whole block. As far as the stakeout's concerned, we're all ready.
2: Good.
1: It's the tenement across the street.
2: Uh-huh.
1: The tenement's unoccupied, sir. Condemned. But a few minutes ago, we saw some movement up on the second floor. Anyhow, one of the officers said he saw something move out.
2: Yeah, I'll take it from here. Hand me the PA.
1: Yes, sir.
2: The spotlights, Kenny.
1: Yes, sir.
0: Okay, man.
1: All ready, sir.
2: Yeah. Lawson, this is the police. We know you're in there, Lawson. We want you to come out with your hands up. 1 minute to make up your mind. But we're coming in after...
3: Lawson,
2: help! Kenny, you, officer, get an ambulance. You and you, cover me. I'm going in after him. Just shot an officer, Lawson. Throw away your gun and come on down, or you won't get out of here alive. All right, Lawson. Any way you want it.
3: You're not going to get me!
2: Stop, Lawson! Stop! I told you to stop, Lawson.
3: You made a mistake. I didn't.

0: are listening to Broadway's My Beat, written by Morton Fine and David Friedkin, and starring Larry Thor as Detective Danny Clover. The light that curtains Broadway in late November is a thing of gauze, gray stuff that touches autumn with December. It's the time when the shadows come in with the sun, the time of the three coffee breakfast, of the sweater and the vest under the coat. But the plucked birds hang high. There are stalks of corn and pumpkin pie behind moist shop windows. It's holiday season, and up and down the furious street, chefs smile. There's no problem for Thursday's Blue Plate special. Forget the headlines, kid. Everywhere, everybody will be eating turkey, it says. But when the new day comes, the light that drifts into a hospital room has another texture. Because it lies against clean walls and starched curtains before it touches a bed. A bed where a man named Stanley Lawson lay, a murder suspect, and his wife considers him.
1: Look at him, Mr. Clover. In the state of shock. Isn't that what your doctors call it, shock? So clinical. Meaning his mind has rejected him finally.
2: Do you expect me to feel sorry for him, Mrs. Lawson?
1: Only for yourself. Because you were forced to do what you did, shoot him. Talk with yourself. Convince yourself you did the only thing possible. My husband can't talk. Who's the happier man?
2: I can't answer anything about your husband, Mrs. Lawson. The only thing I know about him for sure is that he shot a police officer. That he did that tempers all my thinking about him.
1: How is the officer?
2: Bad. Very bad.
1: I'm sorry.
2: I know you are.
1: Mr. Clover?
2: Yes?
1: You said you were sure only that Stanley shot a police officer. What about Alex Raymond?
2: Your husband probably shot him, too.
1: Probably?
2: Before he passed out, your husband said something. He said that everything was a mistake just then.
1: But everything is a mistake. Everything always is. Look at him. A man. A life. Look what's become of it.
2: The resident says he has a good chance to live, Mrs. Lawson.
1: That's fine. May I be alone with him for a while, Mr. Clover, please?

0: Don't look for me anymore out the window, Danny. Goodbye. Complete with your lunch.
1: Oh, thanks, Gino. In that shopping bag, all I gave you was 35 cents for a sandwich.
0: Not only did I get your lunch, Danny, but I brought back change. Wait and see.
1: All right.
0: That's just a delicatessen, Danny. All I got to mention is I am here for Danny Clover. I don't even need a number to get waited on.
1: What's all that stuff, Gino?
0: Your name is Magic, Danny. I order you your hot pastrami sandwich. The boys insist it isn't enough. Got to have froschpies.
1: What?
0: Froschpies, Danny. An expression meaning you got a free little delicacy from each of the four boys. Ergo, froschpies. From Sid, a container coleslaw. From Eddie, a damp potato salad with celery seed. From Frank, a sliced halibut. And from Irv,
1: What from Irv?
0: A kosher pickle slipped into my hand under the table. Eat, Danny. Eat in good health.
1: Quite a haul, Sergeant.
0: You're welcome, I'm sure. I also brought along the datum you asked I should pick up on my way back upstairs.
1: Hey, you're a ball of fire today, Gino.
0: Thank you, I'm sure. And then datum number one. The gun with which Stanley Lawson committed murder upon Alex Raymond and did wound Detective Kenny, the boys can't find it.
1: They haven't found it?
0: As yet, no.
1: Lawson shoots out of that tenement window, hits Kenny. I go in right after him. We can't find his gun.
0: This is a puzzle, then? A fleeing fugitive off tosses away the weapon with which he committed mayhem. Through a window, down a pipe,
1: of course. What else have you got, Gino?
0: Item number two, concerning the deceased Alex Raymond, which you requested. It seems that Mr. Raymond, as it must to all men, had a girlfriend.
1: Where?
0: A Miss Grace Gilvin, Daddy. Regent Towers, West 23rd. However, why you need such... I may answer it for you, Danny?
1: Go ahead.
0: Danny Clover's office, Sergeant Todd... What? No. Yeah, I'll tell him.
1: Tell me what, you know?
0: Give me a minute, Danny. Kenny. Detective Kenny. He's dead.
1: And watch Gino turn, walk quickly out of the room, go searching for some empty place where the quick sorrow can't be seen in the herd. And in a little while, look out the window, see him hatless, without a coat, wandering the sidewalk, wandering the autumn wind. Go to him, hand him his coat, and walk with him. Try to ease it for him, explain it to him, to yourself. And the stares of the passers-by tell you you're not doing real good. Then the brief time of being alone with it, the time it takes to get to 23rd Street, to the Regent Towers, to a girl named Grace Gilvin, and for her instant in your life, let go of it.
2: You're a policeman? What won't they think up next?
1: I want to talk to you, Miss Gilvin, about Alex.
2: Alex Raymond? He's dead, you know. Dead and gone.
1: You want to talk about it here in the hall? Or...
2: Oh, glad you thought of it first. Come on in. Come in. Come in. That chintzy divan over there, you'll look good on that.
1: Alex Raymond, just about him.
2: I read how you punched a bullet hole in his killer. What more can a man ask for?
1: There's some things I need to know.
2: About me? About me with Alex?
1: He ever talk to you about his factory, about the people who worked for him?
2: You mean the boy who put it to Alex. You mean Stanley Lawson, don't you now?
1: That's right.
2: Killer, murderer, pale little man like him. The things that go on inside these pale little men surprises a girl.
1: What did Raymond tell you about him?
2: Just enough to bring up the yawns, how Lawson was quite a designer.
1: Then why did they fire him?
2: Beats me, too. Especially after that XK-20.
1: The XK-20? What's that?
2: The secret weapon of the Raymond and Harper Company. A toy rocket ship. Zooms, spits flame, beats Hoppy. You'll see him with the millions on the Christmas counters.
1: Lawson designed it and they fired him for that?
2: You know, now that you mention it, it makes me wonder.
1: About what?
2: Well, it was going to be a surprise to Lawson. He brought in the first model of the XK-20 last June. Made it on his own time. Alex and Edwin Harper looked at it and said it was just nothing. But you know what?
1: Just tell me, huh?
2: They showed it to a buyer anyhow. The buyer ordered 1,000 gross on the spot. So did a half dozen other buyers.
1: But they didn't tell Lawson about it?
2: In fact, just to make it more of a surprise for Lawson, they had the toy manufactured by a subcontractor out of town. I'll tell you something else. Alex whispered he might make a million out of that XK-20. A million, XK-20s, murders. Confused as a girl like me.

0: Hey, Danny.
1: Hmm?
0: Danny, wait for me.
1: What's on your mind, Gino?
0: Here, they ship it, all wrapped up, ready to go.
1: Oh, they found the gun, huh? Where?
0: Wedged between some debris and an old tire in the backyard of the tenement, where Lawson undoubtedly flung it.
1: How come it wasn't found sooner?
0: Why ask me? I wasn't there. I don't know.
1: Do something for me, Gino.
0: What?
1: Go upstairs and get the fingerprints of everybody connected with this case. Then take the prints and the gun down to Gordon in technical. Tell Gordon I'll be there in a half hour.
0: Okay, Danny.
2: Well, Danny Clover.
1: I make you that happy, Gordon? Look, Gordon, a little while ago, Sergeant Tartaglia came down here...
2: With his grubby fists aglow with things for Gordon, for me to take care of for you, because I'm the only one who can. A gun and a few sets of fingerprints. You know my advice to you.
1: So help me, Gordon.
2: Very sickly threats from such a big man. My advice to you, Lieutenant, is to keep your mouth open in amazement and let your jaw hang there. I've got a goodie for you.
1: Okay, what is it?
2: The prints on the gun. You know whose those are, Lieutenant?
1: Lawson's?
2: A dead man. Alex Raymond's. The man who fell dead in your arms yesterday afternoon.
1: You kidding?
2: If I was kidding, you'd be laughing, but your jaw's hanging the way I said it would. Raymond. A man who died yesterday afternoon also left his prints on a gun that killed an officer who died last night. Very tricky, isn't it?
3: Look, Mr. Clover, you picked me up at my place and I came along with you without question. Don't you think it's time you told me what this is all about?
1: The last apartment in this corridor is the home of Stanley Lawson, the man who used to be your toy designer.
3: I see. What do you expect me to do? Look at it? Feel sorry for the people inside?
1: Just his wife. The only one inside.
3: You'd better brief me on what I'm supposed to say to a woman whose husband killed my partner. Murdered an officer of the law.
1: It'll come to you.
4: Good evening, Mr. Clover.
1: Miss Lawson, this is Mr. Harper.
4: Please come in. My husband talks about you often, Mr. Harper.
3: I want you to know how sorry I am about what's happened.
4: You're sorry? You really are?
3: Of course I am.
4: Well, that's strange.
3: Mrs. Lawson, I was brought here. For what reason I don't...
4: Strange, because my husband always said you were a shrewd businessman. He never told me you were a liar.
3: Look, Clover, what is all this?
1: You said you were sorry about what happened and Mrs. Lawson called you a liar.
3: The fact, Mrs. Lawson, that you're the wife of a murderer makes anything you say pretty unimportant.
4: Mr. Clover?
1: Yes?
4: I talked to my husband about an hour ago.
1: I know, that's why we've come here.
3: If you two want to chat, you mind if I leave?
1: We mind.
4: You know all about it, Mr. Clover?
1: The police stenographer who was in the hospital room when you spoke with your husband showed me the transcript.
4: Do you believe what my husband told me?
1: Yes.
3: Is your husband going to live?
4: I don't know. What about you, Mr. Harper?
3: What?
4: What about him, Mr. Clover?
1: He's here, isn't he?
3: Suppose you just take me back where you got me, Mr. Clover. Just who do you think you are?
1: Harper, I wanted you to meet Mrs. Lawson. I wanted you to see her home. Go ahead, look around you. This is a home, Mr. Harper. This is a place where two people made their lives.
3: You never know what comes out of these homes, do you?
1: I got a little piece of news for you, Harper. Lawson didn't kill your partner.
3: You're crazy. You were there.
1: Yeah, I know, but Lawson didn't kill. Not of everything I've got fixed together, he didn't kill.
3: Calm now, calm, calm.
1: Lawson went to Alex Raymond, pleaded for his job, demanded his job because he was frantic, because he'd given you and Raymond 15 years of his life.
3: We paid him well.
4: Thank you very much, Mr. Harper.
1: Demanded his job. Raymond pulled a gun and told him to get out. Lawson wouldn't. Raymond threatened him. There was a fight. The gun went off. Raymond had shot himself in the struggle. Lawson fled.
3: But Raymond told you...
1: I know. He told me Lawson had shot him. It was Raymond's revenge for dying. The alleged killer had fled. We made only a cursory search for the murder weapon.
3: This is ridiculous. I'm getting out of here.
4: If you move, Mr. Harper, I'll find something to kill you with.
1: I'll take care of him, Mrs.
3: What do you mean you take care of me? What have I got to do with all this?
1: Lawson called you, told you what had happened, asked you to meet him, begged for your help.
3: Demanded money to leave town. I told you that.
1: That would hold except for one thing. A gun with Raymond's prints on it, not Lawson's, because he never held the gun.
3: Never held the gun. He killed a policeman with it, didn't he?
1: No. After the phone call, you went to Raymond's apartment, found the gun that Raymond had hidden away to make it appear that Lawson was a murderer. Then you went to the tenement, hid.
3: Why? Why should I do that?
1: I'll get to that. You hid in that tenement during the stakeout when I called up to Lawson. It was you who fired those shots, killed a policeman. You wore gloves so that Raymond's prints would still be on the gun. Now I'll tell you why you did all this.
3: If you can, you're...
1: Whatever I am, this is why you did it. Raymond was dead. You got a new toy on the market that's going to make you a lot of money. A toy that Lawson brought to you. Get him out of the way and all that money was yours. No strings.
4: Mr. Harper?
3: No.
1: Give me that gun, Mrs. Lawson.
4: Don't try to take it away from me. You understand about me, Mr. Clover. You know what I do.
1: Yes. Yes, I know.
4: Pray for something, Mr. Harper.
3: All right. All right, I confess to you. I did it. I did everything he said, but... Don't kill me.
4: Is that what you call a prayer?
3: Mr. Clover, don't let her do it. Please, please. Talk to her. Tell her. Tell her I don't want to die. She won't listen to me. She'll kill me. She'll kill me.

0: It's limbo time when the sodden dance, the derelicts, the huggers close of nothing. It's Broadway, the gaudiest, the most violent, the lonesomest mile in the world. Broadway, my beat.
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0: When night comes to Broadway, it drains through neon before it scatters the street, and everywhere shadows are tinged with scarlet. And the crowd gathers, the tribe of twilight till dawn. The roar that coils upon itself before it floods the darkness. Lean against it, walk it. The whirlpool of mob, the puffs of music from winking doorways, the swirl of women's laughter that passes your lips. Let it touch you. Then look backward and see it all change into night wind and drift away. And uptown, north on Broadway and east, 110th Street in Central Park, in the part of the night that hung over a lake, where I was standing, the floodlights, and the rowboat, and Detective Muggerman, in a huddled shape.
2: I got him, Danny. Tied up?
0: Right.
2: Better give me a hand with him. Got him?
0: Yeah. Easy. Okay, let's put him down.
2: Well, for once, the citizen was right, Danny. Man drowned in Central Park Lake, the citizen said. Saw him floating.
0: This boy wasn't drowned, Michael.
2: What?
0: Look.
2: Uh-huh. In the back.
0: A small caliber gun. Hasn't been dead too long. About 19. Good-looking boy.
2: Well, nothing.
0: No wallet, pockets empty, no identification. Now, what's he got in his hand, Michael?
2: Huh?
0: In his hand, his fist. He could be holding
2: some... Yeah, he was. Look.
0: Let me have it. Strange-looking ring, isn't it? Antique, no initials inside. I'll get him downtown, Michael, and get some prints.
2: Okay. Danny?
0: What?
2: You were right. He was a good-looking boy.
0: Then the pattern, known too long, repeated too many times, the checking, the waiting. In 3 days, no reaction to the distribution of the boy's prints. In 3 days, many viewers of the dead, many comments, compassionate and otherwise. But no tear of recognition to fall on the murdered boy's face. And finally, something. The ring the boy had held so tight in his dead hand. The antique ring. The strange ring. There was a man who could tell me about it. A man named of Mr. Husted of Husted Jewelry Limited on Lower Madison. Go there. Wait for Mr. Husted to wipe the mist off his rimless eyeglasses, replace them in their allotted furrow, the better to see you with.
3: You were foggy, out of focus. Now you're quite clear, divine, a pleasant sight.
0: Thank you, Mr. Husted. I was told back at headquarters you knew something about the ring we found
3: if,
0: on...
3: If we could avoid a mention of the dead, it would please me, Mr. Clover. You see, I'm quite old by now, and such things, you understand, of course.
0: Yes, the ring...
3: You have it with you?
0: Yes, I...
3: May I see it, please? Thank you. Place it on this scarf of velvet, please. Thank you. Yes.
0: You recognize it?
3: It is a ring.
0: Exactly the same ring, Mr. Husted?
3: Of course it is. The memory...

0: Is this little circle of gold, the gone lost days, the days of twilight and waltzing. No time left.
1: Tell me what there is about this ring, Mr. Hoster.
0: I was third clerk then, learning the business. My father let me wait on her, a shining girl. I remember she breathed to her fiancé, she breathed, I like this one for my wedding ring. Her voice was
1: who
0: so...
1: Was...
0: The girl who a day after became Mrs. Renee Garland. A girl who is dead now. I attended her funeral. She was beautiful.
1: How long ago did she die?
0: 12, 15 years. I have it in an album. I could
1: see. Well, thank you, Mr. Huston.
0: She had a son. Left him everything. Earl Garland. He comes here often. Asks for me.
1: You have his address?
0: On Fifth Avenue. Great classic mansion. Stained marble here and there. You really must go, mustn't you? Go, Mr. Clover.
1: And leave him with the mist again on his eyeglasses, the better to see the twilight days. And in a Fifth Avenue mansion, be told to wait for Earl Garland. Wait in a great hall, bare, almost empty, its aged walls veined with the delicate arteries of cracked plaster. Its only warmth, ashes of candle flame, spattering against the darkness from candelabra, hanging loose. And from somewhere inside the place, a throbbing of lost music, wandering. Then a man in a far doorway, pausing an instant, then walking toward you. Then offering a gloved hand.
2: I'm Earl Garland. The servant said it was about a ring. You're wondering about my gloves.
1: A little unusual, isn't it, Mr. Garland? You don't seem to be going anywhere.
2: It's only that it's cold in here. A cold house. It's not that I'm maimed or anything like that. I see. Two hands, complete.
1: Yeah.
2: It is about a ring, isn't it? Not about my personal affectations.
1: About a ring. This one.
2: You must have known it was once my mother's, or you wouldn't have come to my cold house.
1: A boy was holding onto it. A murdered boy we found in Central Park Lake.
2: I read of it.
1: How does it happen he had your mother's wedding ring, Mr. Garland?
2: Now that you speak of it, he could have found it, stolen it, had it given to him by some progeny of my mother's servants.
1: You'll explain it to me, huh?
2: It's not that unusual. When mother died, she left a poignant note, parceling out her trinkets, her baubles, some jewels of value to her faithful attendants. Our lawyers didn't quarrel with it. It had poignancy.
1: And you never saw the ring after that?
2: No. Mother had left me less tangible things to remember her by. May I have it, the ring?
1: We'd like to keep it for a while, Mr. Garland.
2: Until you identify the boy, naturally. Keep it. You would, of course, have a picture with you of the dead boy, so that I may look at him.
1: Yeah. Here. You know him?
2: Poor, anguished child.
1: Just if you know him, Mr. Garland.
2: No. No, I've never seen him. You will pardon me, please. Well, Doctor?
3: I have said it to you before, Earl. There's very little more that I can...
2: Nonsense. I have faith in you. You will help her.
3: There are places... Quiet, serene. Lisa should...
2: Lisa wants to be with me. What my wife
3: then
2: wants...
3: Then take that music away from her. Only sinks her deeper into whatever she's looking for. Once there, you'll never get her back. You'll never...
2: Please. My wife is quite ill, Mr. Clover. I want to go to her, may I?
1: I was just leaving. Good night, Mr. Garland.

0: Danny?
1: Yeah, what is it, Sergeant?
0: One of the people from the outside to see you.
1: Oh, who is he?
0: Fellow who says he brings news from Central Park.
1: Well, show him in, Gino.
0: This way to see Danny Clover.
1: Well, that'll be all, Gino.
0: Right.
1: Sit down, please.
2: Thank you. I'm Nagel.
1: Oh?
2: Yes.
1: And what did you want to see me about?
2: You know which Nagel I am?
1: No, I don't.
2: I see.
1: Which Nagel are you?
2: The one who hangs around Central Park. I've been in jail for doing it. That's why I thought you might know I was the Nagel. But no.
1: Why did they put you in jail?
2: For hanging around. But now you authorities are convinced I'm harmless. I just like to sit in the park, that's all. All night. Every so often I choose a place in the park I might like and sit there a few nights and enjoy it.
1: Several days ago, a boy was shot at the lake near 110th Street.
2: I know.
1: Did you see it happen?
2: No.
1: Then what...
2: That night I was sitting on the mall. The night before last, I took to sitting around the lake. Perhaps the fact that a murder had been committed there prompted me to do so. I don't know. I never questioned myself. That's one of the reasons I can sit around and be happy. Don't smile. I'll bet that's more than you can do.
1: Please go on.
2: The night before last, I was sitting there. About 1 o'clock, a girl walked up to the edge of the lake. She stood there for a while, then threw a flower into the water and walked away.
1: Why didn't you report this before?
2: It was such a charming thing. I had to wait until last night to convince myself it wasn't one of my nicer imaginings. I think things like that sometimes, and I thought maybe this was...
1: The girl came last night, too?
2: Yes. Did the same thing. I never did get to see her face. She was too far away. But I imagine... She was very lovely.
1: Then you wouldn't recognize her again, huh?
2: No. And you might as well know it. The only reason I'm telling you about it now is I've decided to move from the lake. Tonight I'm going to sit around the museum.
1: Then the man got up, walked over to the door, turned toward me, smiled. Then he did a peculiar thing. He opened the door and closed it behind him, instead of dissolving in a puff of smoke. And wait, then. Dusk and dinner, nighttime and the cigarettes, and midnight. And a little after that, the ride up to Central Park, leave the car, and walk to the lake and find a hummock of ground and stand there, button the coat up high, and wait, and watch, until it's 1 o'clock. But it's after that, and time moves, nothing else. Wait, time, wait. And the figure that moves there where the trees are more black than the night is the figure of a girl moving toward the lake and stopping, her face not to be seen through the branch shadow, and walk toward her quietly, quietly. And for a reason, the ground spins up at you, hits you. Then, nothing at all.
3: 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Your 1951 Christmas seals are on their way. You'll be getting them in the mail. Send your contribution as your personal blow against TB. Remember, your annual check to the National Tuberculosis Association says that you want to speed the day when TB will no longer menace mankind. Buy Christmas seals.
1: The light of the November morning touches Broadway's shoulder softly now, breaks the clinch that held it together in the night. And it becomes the time of the dazed wandering, the search for a place to sit down, hold your head in your hands. Let the morning mists wash away, slowly dissolve the stains of nighttime. Then the congealing and the shock. Somewhere, was it from across the river? The clawing shriek of a whistle, the insistent percussion of a bell, steel hammer electrically tripped. Gather up the pain, kid. Bring it with you. A new day is dawning. But where you are, it's luckier. The hand touches the wound. gentle, knowing, professional. And it's what wakes you, the pain being carried away in the hands of Dr. Sinsky.
2: You slept good, Danny. Real good. Restful.
0: It's just like the good Dr. Sinsky says, Danny. You slept real good.
1: How would you know, Gino?
0: Well, how does one come to know these things, Danny? One, well...
2: What Sergeant Tartaglia is trying to say, Danny, is that he stayed up all night with you. Here in the infirmary. Here at your bedside.
0: Dr. Sinsky, you have betrayed a confidence. From this moment henceforth, I no longer feel impelled to entrust you with a Tartaglia secret.
1: Well, you could have gone home, Gino. You didn't have to do that.
2: How does it feel, Danny?
1: Hurts. How should it feel?
2: You go walking by yourself by a lake in the middle of the night. What do you expect? What do you think?
0: Dr. Sinsky, you mind?
2: That's all I had to say, Gino. Go ahead.
0: Danny, you feel like talking shop? Otherwise, you could wait until the next treatment.
1: Now, what have you got, Gino?
0: Our boys staked out the lake after you were mayhem. No lonely girl was found walking alone. The other thing is...
1: What?
0: The man in your office. Whilst you were indisposed, he identified the murdered boy found in the lake of the same location...

0: Mr. Clover.
1: Well, just sit where you are. Your name, please?
0: Clark. Howard Clark. That boy downstairs that...
1: Yes?
0: That boy downstairs, you want to know who he is, don't you? Well, his name is Paul. His mother gave him that name. It was one of the last things she ever did. Paul was born December 9th, 1932. His mother died December 12th. His mother's name was Helen. When he was born, Paul...
1: Mr. Clark...
0: Paul had blonde hair. Neither Helen and I liked blonde hair because she was brunette and I am too, but Paul's hair turned.
1: You're his father?
0: And as he grew up, his hair became identically the color of mine. He went to grade school, high school, not college, you understand, just high school. His friends were boys and girls who came around to the house once, then never came around again.
1: Could you tell me why that was?
0: Exactly why that was. For the same reason Paul and I were embarrassed in front of each other. There was no language between us after the hellos and how did the day go. Just nothing to say.
1: I see.
0: I knew Paul only in that I could recognize his face. And the boy lying there on that slab downstairs is a stranger to me, like he always was. He is Paul Clark because of the face. He's my son because his mother bore him.
1: Can you tell me anything that... Well, anything about his activities, his recent comings and goings?
0: Well,
1: and...
0: he came, he went, a stranger.
1: Please, Mr. Clark, try to think of anything that might...
0: Well, let's see. Once I asked him what he did that day, and he told me. He said he went into the park and he listened to music. Well, I said, how? Did you have a radio? He said, no. I never asked him again.
1: And no friends?
0: Well, a person called him from time to time, a person with a kind of a strange name, Churek, I think it was. But he hasn't called for quite a while.
1: Churek?
0: Mm-hmm, it was Ben Churek. Now, will you assist me, Mr. Clover? Show me the forms that I must fill in to get my son's body back?
1: Then search the city's directory for the name Ben Turek, and beside it an address, West 12th, and an occupation, artist. Go to Ben Turek, to a studio where the November light is filtered through a curtain skylight, where the November light caresses a girl's face painted on canvas.
2: You walk in here, open your mouth to speak to me, and nothing comes out. My painting freezes you where you stand. I'm that good, huh?
1: Who is she, Mr. Turek?
2: Me what I'll call her when I hang her on exhibition? What I call her now in the heretofore privacy of my soul.
1: What you call her now?
2: Girl of the mists, child of the lake, midwinter's night dream, beauty in the pain, take your pick.
1: You know her?
2: Who doesn't know her? Haven't you cried in the night because that girl, the girl in the painting there, wouldn't come closer, wouldn't lean down?
1: You know her?
2: We met her once walking through the park. I never got her name. Never saw her again. That masterpiece you admire is from memory. It's for sale, kid, but at a very high cost.
1: You and who else met her?
2: The boy I know you came to talk to me about. The boy Paul Clark.
1: He was murdered. He lay in the morgue 3 days, more. And no one came to identify him. Why didn't you?
2: I know the boy as he lived. Now he's dead. I don't paint still life. That's why I didn't come to introduce the dead boy to you.
1: But you can tell me about him.
2: That I can. Paul, you never been to an art museum? Looked at a statue of youth? Looked at a statue of youth chiseled out of tragedy and warm marble? That was Paul. So I'm walking in the park one night. I asked, could I paint him? We got to know each other. Then another night we saw this girl. Paul saw her, too. He went to her, she went to him. I never saw Paul again. That's life.
1: And you wouldn't, right?
2: That's life, too. Mind if I answer it?
1: Go ahead.
2: Turek talking. Yeah, yeah. Sure is here. For you.
1: Thanks. Yes?
3: Danny, a girl's just been brought in. A girl who tried to drown herself in that Central Park lake. I thought maybe...
1: Where is she?
3: With Dr. Sinsky in emergency.
1: I'll be right down, Gino.
2: You admire my painting, you probe what I laughingly call my soul, and you get your messages here. Anything else I can do for you?
1: Just don't go away, Mr. Turek. You're a very interesting man.
4: Danny, in here.
1: How is she, Dr. Sinsky?
4: She's a picture of a healthy young woman who's been dragged out of a lake. A little underway.
1: Can I talk to her?
4: Before you do, Danny. Physically, this girl is all right. But mentally, well, there are headings with subheadings in psychology books why people try to drown themselves.
1: Thanks. Now can I talk to her?
4: Of course. Come on. This is Lieutenant Clover, miss, a policeman and a nice man. He wants to talk to you. You see, Danny? She just stares ahead, almost...
1: You wanted to join Paul, didn't you, miss?
5: Paul? Paul's dead.
4: Danny.
1: I think I know what's troubling this girl, Doctor. Let me handle her. Miss...
5: Paul's dead.
1: You loved Paul, didn't you? That's why you tried to do what you did. You loved him.
5: I never said so. I never told him I did.
1: Yes.
4: We want to help you, miss. Who are you?
5: Paul's. I never told him that either. But I think he knew. Don't you think he knew?
1: I'm sure he did.
5: There. You see?
1: You used to meet Paul at the lake, didn't you?
5: Oh, yes.
1: And talk.
5: And laugh and touch.
4: Ask who she is, then.
5: I heard you. I told you. I'm Paul's.
1: I want to give you something, miss. Here, this ring.
5: Oh.
1: Take it. That's right. That's right. Put it on.
5: But it's right that Paul should have it.
1: Wear it again. It's yours, isn't it?
5: Yes.
4: But Danny, who is
1: she? Don't worry about it. I know who she is. I'll take her home.

0: Good evening, Miss...
1: Lisa. Lisa, where have
2: you... We'd better go inside, Mr. Garland.
3: I want to go to my room.
1: Yes, of course, of course.
2: Not yet, Lisa.
1: What? My wife wants to go to her room?
2: In a little while. May we go in here? I want to talk to both of you.
3: It's all right if you say so, Mr. Clover. You sit there, Mr. Clover, and Earl over there. And I'll sit right here. Now, that
1: Lisa,
3: way...
1: Lisa, you're ill. Now, let me take you to your room.
3: Well, Mr. Clover wants to talk to us. Aren't you going to sit down, Mr. Clover? Aren't you, Earl? I don't care. I am.
1: I thank you, Mr. Clover, for bringing my wife back to me. But how does it happen she's with you?
2: Our men have been watching the lake in Central Park, Mr. Garland. They found your wife there.
1: I see. The last time you were here, you heard the doctor say how ill she was?
2: She went looking for Paul.
3: Paul's dead, Earl.
1: Paul? What Paul?
2: The boy who was shot and thrown into the lake.
1: And you say Lisa was looking for him? Lisa, Lisa.
3: I didn't find him. He's gone. Those men stopped me. I could have found him.
1: Lisa, I don't understand. I don't understand anything.
2: Tell your husband about Paul, Lisa.
3: He knows.
2: No, I don't think so. You'd better tell him.
3: He's seen Paul.
1: Lisa.
3: Oh, yes, you have, Earl.
2: I know that, but what I want you to tell your husband is what you told me about how you belong to Paul. Tell him about that.
1: Mr. Clover, you know it as well as I do. Lisa is... Don't make me say it about my own wife.
2: Tell him, Lisa.
3: Once I saw Paul. Then after that, we'd be very late in that place by the lake. In other places, far away. Every place was far away. And sometimes there'd be other people there. They'd know all about these places, too. We'd never talk with each other. We'd just pass and wave. And then the wind would always scatter us, and Paul and I would always be alone. Paul!
1: Lisa, Paul's not out there.
3: No. Paul's not out there. He's not out there, Mr. Clover.
2: You see how it was, Mr. Garland?
1: I thought...
2: That's all there was to it. Your wife and that boy, they'd meet, they'd walk, nothing else.
1: I see.
2: Another thing, Mr. Garland, your wife is wearing her wedding ring again.
1: Yes. Lisa, I want you to know...
3: Oh, I'm tired. May I go to my room now, please?
2: Yes, go ahead.
1: Thank you, Mr. Clover. That was kind of you. I didn't want her to hear.
2: You know why Paul had the ring?
1: I suppose it was just a child's gift.
2: That's right, to another child. You didn't have to kill Paul. When you followed them, eavesdropped on them, you should have known that Paul was as lost as your wife. You should have known that.
1: I thought it was something else. I thought it was a boy who picked up my sick wife in the park and was acting a part for her.
2: You slugged me because if I learned the girl who came to the lake was your wife, I'd know who killed Paul.
1: And now you know. May I say goodbye to my wife?
2: I'd better go with you.
1: All right. No. No, I'd better not. If I went into that room... Now, while she's playing that music, she wouldn't even know who I was. Take me away, Mr. Clover.

In the dregs of nighttime, the slabs of Broadway lean against the darkness in crazy, tilted angles. The balance is delicate, precise, so the walk must be careful, the talk furtive. It's the never-never time that ebbs toward the edge of the world. It's the time of regret. It's Broadway, the gaudiest, the most violent, the lonesomest mile in the world. Broadway, my beat.

Broadway's My Beat stars Larry Thor as Detective Danny Clover, with Charles Calvert as Tartaglia and Jack Crucian as Mugovan. The program was produced and directed by Elliot Lewis, with musical score composed and conducted by Alexander Courage. In tonight's story, Whitfield Connor was heard as Earl Garland and Sammy Hill as Lisa Garland. Featured in the cast were Ted Osborne, Junius Matthews, Howard McNear, and Lou Merrill. Maybe your dad can lick Charlie McCarthy's dad, but nobody can lick Charlie McCarthy's Edgar Bergen, not when slick comedy is called for. The Edgar Bergen-Charlie McCarthy show, heard every Sunday night on CBS Radio, is just about one of the funniest things that can happen to you. 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

0: Broadway's my beat, from Times Square to Columbus Circle, the gaudiest, the most violent, the lonesomest mile in the world.
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0: When the winter moon dips low over Broadway and hides again behind the scudding mists, Broadway is numbed. The year's ending is too swift. There's too much nighttime in December, as if the dimness of the subway had moved one flight up, as if the lights were not quite lights, but yellow things that drain off into shadows. It's a time of the muffler, the hurry-up, the time of the wind. The dreams are dying, and it's a long while before April comes again. The place where I was, also one flight up above the street of the tired apartment houses and hotels, the avenue leased to anybody on the premise that home is any place where the rent is cheap, Hotel Savannah. And the man who walked beside me and explained it all to me.
1: After all, Lieutenant. After all.
0: What?
1: The do not disturb sign has been hanging on the front of a door all day. And here it is almost midnight.
0: So?
1: So, a place like this, rent a room for $350, pull out the old pills. Leave the world to its own sorrow. The Savannah's getting quite a reputation for... Oh, this is the room. Now, that's how I found her. Right there on the bed. I could tell right away she wasn't a suicide. That bullet hole, no gun.
0: Who is she?
1: Took the room yesterday. Registered as Mary Smith. I keep a straight face as long as the payment is made in advance. Even she didn't have luggage, so what? Quite a few of my friends have not a presentable suitcase to their names.
0: What about her visitors?
1: This is her home away from home. That's our philosophy here at the Savannah. Why shouldn't she have visitors?
0: Asked, did she have any?
1: I don't know. People come and go. A regular little world in itself, this Savannah. I remark this to myself often as I stand at the desk. Like I was looking on into a regular little world. That's why I always
0: don't say... Don't say it, Mr. Burgess. I'll take it from here. And consider the place where a girl lies dead. A room of transients, a cubicle, allotted, sold to the passer-through. The mark of their passing, the scars where cigarettes were ground into the desktop. The hotel stationery, the postcards with the scenes of gaiety tinted in, ink-stained, finger-smudged, blank. The sign, please turn off lights when departing, leave key at desk. The bed, where passing sleep is sold at the current rate. And in it, Mary Smith, dead by violence. Phone it in. Check other hotel personnel. Be told for the day she'd been there, the girl was quiet, discreet, no trouble at all. Visitors? Maybe, maybe not. Policy not to notice things like that. And take it home with you. Try to sleep against the image, desolate, lonely. Not quite make it. And welcome the coming of day. Somewhere to go, someone to talk to.
2: You have a bad night, Danny. You have the look of someone who has slept with rocks in his bed, head to foot.
0: That's your morning's greeting to me, Sergeant Tartaglia.
2: You see, other mornings you refer to me as Gino. But this morning, Danny, why is this morning different from all other mornings?
0: You got something for me, Gino.
2: Goes without saying. Sure, I got something. We coded that girl's fingerprints, that Mary Smith, put them on the wire to the chums of the FBI during the night.
0: You had an answer?
2: Those chums of the FBI are veritable Johnnies on the spot, Danny.
0: You had an answer.
2: On the spot. According to the info lately come to hand and now contained in my breast pocket, Danny, this Mary Smith was not a Mary Smith. Oh, no, not at all.
0: All right, Gino, who was she?
2: A Peg Ramsey, formerly of the Women's Army Corps, which makes her a former wife, which makes it easy for our Washington co-workers to check such things as fingerprints flying through the night. Such things as...
0: As what?
2: As the occupation of the deceased prior to say. This Peg Ramsey, heretofore known as Mary Smith, was a member of the publishing firm, Taggart and Ramsey on Lower Madison. It brightens the morning for you, Danny, this info?
0: You tried, Gino. You really did. Thanks. I can't believe it. I just can't believe it. Get around to believing it, Mr. Taggart. Miss Ramsey was murdered in a cheap hotel named the Savannah. We want you to help us.
3: What was she doing there? Was she registered?
0: Look, Mr. Taggart...
3: I can't believe it. I just can't believe it.
0: Let's try it this way. What did Miss Ramsey do here at your publishing house?
3: At our publishing house, Mr. Clover, Peg is as much responsible for the success of Taggart and Ramsey as I am. Of course, I'm directly responsible for a book club's choosing four of our novels. Peg only had three, but then...
0: Just tell me what she did, huh?
3: Had final say on what we would publish and what we wouldn't. Along with me, of course. Also the discovery of talent and so forth and so forth.
0: Mm-hmm. Friends?
3: Every unpublished author in the world. You must understand, Taggart and Ramsey enjoys an enviable reputation. We publish stuff that others wouldn't even touch. Of course, sometimes we take a loss publishing literature, but we make up for it. Put out a crossword puzzle book and...
0: Yeah, but what about special friends, Mr. Taggart?
3: Oh, working on the premise that special friends can be special enemies, huh? That happens in our latest mystery, Killed the Murderer Dead. It'll be released for publication in May.
0: Mr. Taggart...
3: Peg had a very special friend.
0: Who?
3: William Walter.
0: Who is William Walter?
3: A writer.
0: Where do I find him?
3: I don't know. I have no idea. Peg handled him.
0: What made him so special?
3: According to Peg, he was special because he was talent. The once-in-a-lifetime talent. Personally, I've heard that phrase too many times. Last year, after such a talent, we had to publish jumbo crossword puzzle books 5, 6, and 7 in a hurry.
0: And that was the relationship between Miss Ramsey and this William Walter, publisher and writer.
3: Oh, I think more. I think Peg had her times to be a publisher and times to be a woman. It's my belief from observing Peg that she mixed the two up for this boy.
0: What else about this William Walter?
3: He was brought here from North Carolina.
0: Brought here? You mean your firm subsidized him?
3: A writer's dream, but no. He was brought here by a Mrs. Janice Kirk, a self-styled discoverer of talent. Knew Peg slightly, brought him to her with a couple chapters of a novel. Peg believed in this boy and gave him an advance.
0: Where do I find this Mrs. Kirk?
3: Oh, I can tell you that easily. At the Ruxton Hotel. I've had cocktails with her there. An attractive woman, the way those women from North Carolina can be. Now, will you pardon me, Mr. Clover?
0: And at the hotel, ask for Janice Kirk. Be told she's been seen entering the cocktail lounge. Go there. The head waiter raises his eyebrows. With an effort, tilts a patrician head slightly to the left, and that way indicates the woman sitting alone, sipping the colorless drink, sipping the colorless music, weaving its frightened way through potted palms. And on her face, the smile of acceptance for the music, for the furtive cocktail time laughter, for the glances of men, attached, unattached.
4: Hello there, Norlad.
0: Mrs. Kirk?
4: I saw Alec tilt his Roman coin head, and that brought you to me. Whatever the reason, I'm glad. It's been lonely.
0: I'm from the police, Mrs. Kirk.
4: You didn't have to tell me that. You could have let me believe you'd walked in here and seen a, well, an interesting face sitting alone with her lost thoughts, and you took pity in it. You could have let me believe that.
0: I've just come from Alfred Taggart of Taggart and Ramsey.
4: Alfred, you tell him I'm very disappointed in him. He hasn't asked me to cocktails in, well, it must be hours now. You tell him that.
0: He said you knew Peg Ramsey.
4: Miss Ramsey, I've taken notice of her. Talk to her, I remember. I wouldn't call that knowing a girl. Now, why did he go and tell you I knew her?
0: She's dead, murdered. She gave her name as Mary Smith and was killed in a hotel room.
4: Why? Didn't she have a home of her own? I didn't mean to say that. Truly, I didn't mean to be flippant over death. Not a death like that, but an empty way to die.
0: Taggart told me something else.
4: I'm sure he did. It was about the boy, wasn't it?
0: He told me about a boy, a young writer, William Walter.
4: William, sweet, sweet William.
0: Maybe you can tell me more about him than Taggart did, Mrs. Kirk.
4: Well, I know I can. I know more about him than I know about myself. Wasn't it I that discovered the burning tree of talent in him? Wasn't it I that beat him, tortured him, soothed him till he put it all on paper? Figuratively, that is. I did that to him, figuratively. Wasn't it I that brought him here so his poetry could cry out across your metropolitan skies?
0: Where is he now?
4: I don't know.
0: You said that...
4: I said I don't know. First William stayed here, right here in this hotel, close to me. And he took to living in all kinds of places, dismal places, dirty little finished rooms and tenements, sordid hotels. Left me just high and dry for months, so as he could taste your city.
0: Then you haven't seen him.
5: There's a phone call for you, Mr. Clover. You can take it here.
0: Thank you. Danny Clover speaking.
6: You want it, Danny, right away. Savannah Hotel.
0: Why, Gino?
6: A boy. Shot to death in one of the rooms. Savannah Hotel, Danny. The same one...
4: I hate your telephones. They interrupt just when... Something bad's happened, hasn't it? I know it from your face. Something real bad.

0: And I'll tell you another thing, Mr. Clover. I should have kept my big mouth shut about the reputation of the Savannah. Right down here.
1: Same floor, same hallway as the last time I was here.
0: Not only that, same room. There he is, Mr. Clover.
1: You know who?
0: Yeah. Registered about noon. Gave his name as William Walter. Said he was a writer. First time we ever had a writer.
1: And in the room of transients, yet another one, sprawled there across the bed, a boy, like a tired puppet, discarded. And the bullet hole in his temple gave him another quality, an attitude suddenly and forever caught in an instant of time, and the gun held in his dangling fist, the end of him, the death of William Walter.

0: You are listening to Broadway's My Beat, written by Morton Fine and David Friedkin, and starring Larry Thor as Detective Danny Clover. A titled Englishman wined and dined at a swank Park Avenue address, is then mysteriously murdered. It takes no less than Mr. Chameleon, Master of Disguises, to make a dent in the Hand of Fate murder case. Follow Mr. Chameleon on this engrossing police operation tomorrow. Yes, that's tomorrow on CBS Radio. Mr. Chameleon is now heard at a new time, Sundays, on most of these same CBS radio stations.
1: On the eve of the merry holidays, Broadway treats itself to a 10-cent sprig of mistletoe, stands under it, watches the women walk by. They hug the warm fur close. Let the December wind riffle it against their mouths, their cheeks. Let the wind breathe them away from you. And for background, the music flowing out of the tinseled metallic throats of loudspeakers. And the kids standing carefully away from the assorted street corner Santa Clauses, eyeing them, studying them, lifting great puzzled eyes to the grown-up who holds their hand. Good, huh, kid? Makes you glow, so find the coin, drop it in the pot, pay off for the year that never was. And in a room, again, the place of the dead, be alone with it for a little while, be alone with the boy with a bullet wound in his temple. The boy would come to the great city with poetry to offer, and in return had been given this, the end of searching, the end of pain. Be alone with it until Detective Mugovan comes back.
2: I had a little talk with Burgess, the manager, Danny, like you told me.
1: Yeah?
2: Says the boy made a big to-do when he registered.
1: Burgess tell you why?
2: Uh-huh. Seems this kid, William Walter, insisted on having exactly the same room where the girl was killed. Manager tried to talk him out of it, offered him other rooms. Kid wouldn't have it any other way.
1: I think I know why.
2: Sure. Boy was a writer. That gives him a right the emotions the rest of us aren't privileged with. That's why he has to die in a room.
1: You
2: where...
1: through, Mugovan?
2: Yeah. I guess I've been in it too long, Danny.
1: Here's why he wanted this room. Found it in his pocket. Marriage license.
2: I look at it, Danny? Thanks. Issued to William Walter and Margaret Ramsey. That'd be Peg Ramsey, the murdered girl, huh, Danny?
1: Yeah. A place like this is probably going to keep the marriage a secret.
2: Uh-huh.
1: Hey, come over here, Mugovan. Found something else. Here, on the desk.
2: Oh, it's written so fine. Wait, I got to put on my glasses.
1: Sure, go ahead.
2: Yeah. Peg, beloved Peg, all of it is done, finished, for you, now for me, for someone you breathed life into, then dying, took it from him. Done, finished. He wrote this, Dan?
1: We'll check it at headquarters. I think we'll find he wrote it.
2: With a gun in his hand like that, this note, how he insisted on the same room. Suicide, huh?
1: Call it in, Mugovan.
2: Danny?
1: Come on in, Mugovan. Been down a technical?
2: Yeah, for an hour, more or less. Took me that long to get out of Gordon what he knew as soon as I walked in. Guys like Gordon give mothers a bad name.
1: Gave you a rough time, huh?
2: Yeah, had me looking through microscopes, gave me a short lecture on the theory of spectrochemical analysis. Then when I didn't applaud, he got angry. Anyhow, the gun that William Walter allegedly killed himself with also fired the bullet that killed Peg Ramsey.
1: Murder and suicide, huh, Mugovan?
2: I guess so. What do you think?
1: Take a look at this suicide note.
2: Well, I saw it, Danny.
1: Well, I know you saw it, but look at it again.
2: It's a suicide note.
1: Is it?
2: Hmm?
1: Show me where he says he's going to kill himself. Show me where it says that he... What is it, Gino?
3: Lady outside to see you, Danny.
1: What lady?
3: Name's Janice Kirk.
1: Show her in.
3: This way to see Danny Clover.
1: Thanks. That'll be all, Sergeant. Well, please sit down, Miss Kirk. This is Detective Mugovan.
4: How do you do?
2: Mrs. Kirk.
4: I'm going to leave town tomorrow, Mr. Clover.
1: I see.
4: Yes. This is a lonely city now. I'm afraid of it. I'm afraid of it because so many things, mostly...
1: William Walter?
4: Yes.
2: Oh, I want to say, Mrs. Kirk, how sorry we are.
4: Thank you.
5: Mrs. Kirk, one thing I'd like to ask you. Just what interest...
4: The way you said Mrs., the little glance that just happened between you, you and this other gentleman. The Mrs. means I was once married, my husband is dead.
5: I see.
4: And just what interest I had in William. He was a great writer. I said I was lonely. Now that William's dead, the world's a little bit more lonely, too. Though it'll never know it.
5: Just why did you come here?
4: I want to ask something of you, may I?
5: Of course.
4: I've brought William here. I want to take him home. I want to bury him.
5: We've already sent notification to North Carolina to his next of kin.
4: But in this case, don't you see, it should be me who should take... Well, call it responsibility. Call it whatever.
5: I'm sorry, Mrs. Kirk. Until we hear from the next of kin, we have no authority.
4: I loved him. Is that what you wanted to hear me say? Go ahead, exchange glances again. Snicker a little bit behind your hands.
2: Mrs. Kirk, what the lieutenant said simply
4: very
2: means
4: well,
2: it.
4: Well, you see, it really makes no difference at all.
5: For a moment, consider her fury at being deprived of the dead boy. And understand it. Understand it because of the sudden statement of love for him. Blurted out, bitter, explosive, no longer to be contained. But let it also open a door onto new questions. The finding out of why a boy's life must be taken. A boy of talent. A boy who was about to be married. A boy who had apparently scrawled a note against the insistent calling of death. Murder? Suicide? Make sure which. Let it take you to a place you'd been before, to a man you'd talked to before.
6: Can't tell you how glad I am you came back to me, Mr. Clover. I just can't tell you how glad.
5: Why, Mr. Taggart?
6: Well, this is perhaps an uncalled-for thought after those dismal doings at the Savannah Hotel. Even tragic, you might say. Peg and that boy.
5: Just tell me, Mr. Taggart.
6: Well, I was wondering, just a fleeting thought, mind you. Did you happen to find the manuscript of the boy's novel? Did he perchance die with it there in the hotel room?
5: No, we didn't find it. Why?
6: Well, you must forgive me for this rather scavenger-like idea I've had, but not that we won't take care of the boy's estate, mind you, but it seems a provocative publishing stunt.
5: You want to publish the work posthumously. A boy kills himself, leaves a novel. That will make a splash in the literary world, huh?
6: Yes. I would have tried to put it more tastefully, but that's it exactly.
5: Sorry, I can't help you.
6: Well, then I can't for the life of me imagine what else we have to talk about.
5: The reason why I came. I'm not sure the boy killed himself. He was going to marry Peg Ramsey. Did you know that?
6: Marry? No, I didn't. Imagine.
5: You said you met the boy when he first came here, that you...
6: Quickly. A quick introduction from Peg. As I said, his work impressed her, so I okayed an advance for him. That's why if you find the manuscript, I feel it rightfully belongs to me.
5: And that's all you knew of him? The advance, Peg Ramsey's interest in him, sponsoring of
6: that,
5: him?
6: And the money I've already expended on him. For advance publicity on Peg's newfound genius, I even hired Tonto Jones.
5: Who?
6: Tonto Jones, ace blurbist. The Guy de Maupassant of book jackets. Told him to stick with Walter, get to his marrow, find out everything about him, and write it in 100 words to fit the back of a book jacket.
5: I'd like to talk to a man who knew all about William Walter. You have his address?
6: Greenwich Village, somewhere. The girl will give it to you on your way out, Mr. Clover. You were going, weren't you?
5: So downtown now, to Greenwich Village. Turn off 11th Street onto Bank, past the bargain basement bars where the floor shows chuckle at the customers and the local color is prefabricated, and find an address, another basement, where the door is a painted mural of pink and satyrs with a motto in French over the brass knocker. When the door opens, the man puts a finger to his lips.
7: Shh, it's the last side.
5: Huh?
7: Schoenberg bought the records today. Come on. Come on, everybody's inside.
5: All right.
7: Grab yourself a hunk of floor and sit.
5: If you don't mind, I'll stand.
7: What did you bring?
5: What?
7: I told Barbette to tell everybody to bring a record. Didn't she?
5: I brought a badge.
7: Hey, who are you? Aren't you one of Barbette's...
5: Police, I'm looking for Tonto Jones.
7: Why?
5: Where is he?
7: Me? What do you want me for?
5: A few questions, Tonto. By the way, where'd you get that name?
7: Well, I spent a summer in Mexico trying to write. The natives gave me the name, affectionately. It stuck.
5: All right. Now tell me what you can about William Walter.
7: I was going to do his dust jacket for him.
5: You mean that stuff on the cover of a book that tells how good it is?
7: What do you mean, stuff?
5: Just tell me about William Walter.
7: I could have done it, too. Have somebody to support me. I could have written a novel.
5: Did William Walter finish his?
7: About a week ago. Pretty good, too. Oh, not that I would have approached his subject matter that way.
5: Then you read it?
7: Parts of it. Other parts he read to us.
5: To us?
7: Mm-hmm. People who drop in from time to time. We had varied opinions as to the novel's significance. Of course, if you're the type who's satisfied with sheer entertainment value...
5: Where is the novel?
7: Manuscript?
5: Uh-huh.
7: Oh, he left it here for me to look over. A couple of days ago, Janice picked it up.
5: Janice Kirk?
7: She said Willie sent her for it. I gave it to her.
8: Hey, Tonto.
5: We're disturbing your guest, Tonto. Go back to him. I'm just leaving.

0: Oh, hello, Mr. Clover.
1: May I come in, Mrs. Kirk?
0: Well, you don't want to talk to me now. I've been crying. I look a mess.
1: It'll only be a few minutes.
0: You promise?
1: Yes.
0: Well, then, come in. You wait right here. I'll go in the next room and do my face. We can talk. Well, go on. Talk to me.
1: I've just come from Greenwich Village, Mrs. Kirk.
0: I hate it, don't you?
1: I spoke to Mr. Jones.
0: Tonto?
1: That's right, Tonto Jones.
0: You know what Tonto means?
1: No, I don't.
0: Well, I didn't either till I looked it up. It means crazy, fatuous, stupid. No one pays any attention to what Tonto says.
1: I do.
0: How do I look better? Of course I look better. Can you tell I've been crying?
1: No.
0: Now we'll talk.
1: Did you like the novel?
0: Now be more explicit, Mr. Clover. I'm always reading. What novel did you mean?
1: William Walter's novel.
0: You know something? I told you I loved the boy, and I did. Even after he was so cruel to me.
1: What about the novel, Mrs. Kirk?
0: Well, that's what I mean. He didn't even let me read it after all I did for him.
1: Maybe you didn't understand me, Mrs. Kirk. I said I saw Mr. Jones down in Greenwich Village.
0: Well, he's a liar.
1: About what?
0: About anything he told you.
1: He said you picked up Walter's novel a couple of days ago. I don't think he lied. Nobody else has that manuscript.
0: And I suppose nobody will ever read it.
1: I suppose not. Mrs. Kirk.
0: Yes?
1: You told me how hard you worked to foster the boy's talent, how you brought him here to New York, how everything was wrapped up in that boy and his novel. Doesn't it bother you that the manuscript is missing?
0: Well,
1: do you have it?
0: No, I don't.
1: Did you destroy it? Did you?
0: Well, what difference does it make?
1: I'm just curious to know what the novel is about, that's all.
0: I burned it before I read it. As soon as I got it here, I tore it up and burned it.
1: That was the first part of it, wasn't it?
0: What?
1: To destroy everything about the boy.
0: Destroy somebody you loved? How can you say that?
1: You loved him, all right. Only he was going to marry Peg Ramsey. Did he show you the marriage license?
0: Oh, he was never going to marry that girl. He just wanted his novel published, that's all.
1: I don't know. Marriage license usually means marriage. They were going to keep it secret, but they told you because you deserved to know.
0: Deserve to know. Do you know why they told me? To be cruel to me. To laugh at me. To slap me in the face with it.
1: So you killed her.
0: Do you know what she said to me? Do you know what that girl said to me? I'll pay you for the train fare you spent to bring him to New York. Even if I had killed her, could you blame me?
1: But the boy, you said you loved him.
0: Him. Sitting there when I came into the room. I was ready to forgive him everything. I walked over to him, put my hands around his back. He shrugged them off. Kept writing. Writing a note to a girl who was dead. Did you ever hear anything as crazy as that? Note to a dead girl.
1: We thought it was a suicide note.
0: Then he went over to the bed and he sprawled out and put his hands behind his head and then he stared at me. He stared hate at me.
1: Because you'd killed Peg Ramsey?
0: He knew it and he didn't go to the police. That made me think he still loved me.
1: Why didn't he go to the police?
0: Because he knew I'd crawl back to him. He wanted me there so he could tell me how much hate he had for me. How much he despised me.
1: You didn't give him a chance. You destroyed him. Everything that he touched, you destroyed. The final thing to ride on a train.
0: And he'd be back there with the baggage, the litter, and the animals.
1: Let's go, Mrs. Kirk.
0: No one's going to do that to me. What he did, not to me. Who did he think he was?
1: Let's go.

Night bursts open like a sudden flame on Broadway. The crowd swarm dances between the silhouettes of a thousand buildings. Dances its fury away against the time of morning until the night soaks up the sound and pain and color and turns it into dawn. It's Broadway, the gaudiest, the most violent, the lonesomest mile in the world. Broadway, my beat.

Broadway's My Beat stars Larry Thor as Detective Danny Clover, with Charles Calvert as Tartaglia and Jack Crucian as Mugovan. The program was produced and directed by Elliot Lewis, with musical score composed and conducted by Alexander Courage. In tonight's story, Betty Lou Gerson was heard as Janice Kirk. Featured in the cast were Stan Waxman, Steve Roberts, and David Wolfe.

You've probably heard the poets sing the praises of running brooks, babbling brooks, and he who brooks no evil. 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As Connie Brooks, Eve Arden is sometimes running after a man, often babbling about men. And she brooks no evil that interferes with her pursuit of a man. 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

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And remember, Edgar Bergen and Charlie McCarthy open fire on your funny bone Sunday nights on the CBS Radio Network.

0: Broadway's my beat. 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
1: Broadway's my beat, with Larry Thor as Detective Danny Glover.

0: spangles that whirl on winter's wind. So paint the grin across your mouth, kid. It's the merry time. And somewhere within it, a phone call, a drunken voice that leads you into a desolate, wind-littered street, into a tenement scarred with shadows, into a room also desolate. A man sprawled on the floor in drunkenness, his arm flung toward the woman who lies away from him, his fingers reaching, trying to touch her dead face. And the other man who clings to your lapel has waited there only so he could tell you about it.
1: That bruiser had nothing to do with it, doesn't it? I called it in. I waited here for you. Me, alone with those two, just so as I could tell you about it.
0: Who are you?
1: Robert Coker. I got a wife and a good name. I don't want to get mixed up in this, mister.
0: The woman?
1: That's Mrs. Baker, Charlie's wife. Boy, has that boy got a hangover waiting for him when he comes to. Imagine, you and Charlie enjoying yourself. You get invited in for a little nightcap. You walk in, and there's Mrs. Baker lying on the floor, head all twisted like that.
0: She was strangled.
1: Yeah. That's how I figured it, too. When we walked in, saw her, I said, look, Charlie, boy, look at your missus. And Charlie kind of yelped like a dog or something, tried to make it to her. But he passed out on the way. I never touched him, mister. Honest, I didn't...
0: You and Mr. Baker were out together, then you came home?
1: Yeah, but not like you think. We were to the office party. Charlie and me, we got adjoining desks. Big deal, office party. Booze and paper cups dance a little with the steno you've been wanting to touch all year. Then you take Charlie boy home and look, mister. Okay, if I go home now. I done everything could be expected. Okay,
0: call your wife, Mr. Coker. Tell her you won't be home for a while. And wait, then. Watch the barrier of faces form at the doorway, the same faces that gather always when sudden death is done. Faces tempered only by the quality of shirts, neckties, and hairdos. Quality this time, tenement, frayed. And in a while, the medical examiner, the nod toward the dead, the black satchel opened, and the stethoscope that hears no heartbeat. The official pronouncement that a woman named Lucille Baker, age about 32, married, no children, had been strangled to death. And the other nod to the two men who had been found with her. Take them along. Get out. Go. And back to the office. Give orders to interview everyone at the party. Turn Mr. Baker over to the officer whose extracurricular duty includes the sobering of suspects. Question Mr. Coker again. His story sticks. Then a door opens and a very sober man walks in.
2: I don't believe what they just told me. I don't believe it. What are you doing here, Bob?
1: I just told them what happened. I told them we came back to your place.
0: You wait outside, Mr. Colgan.
1: Sure, whatever you say. Just take it easy, Charlie boy.
0: Sit down, Mr. Baker. Your wife is dead.
2: Lucille.
0: I want you to try to tell me just what happened to me.
2: The office party. I went there. I was having a fine time. Yes, I was having a wonderful time. Look, it was the end of the day, and at first I wanted to go home, but they wouldn't let me. They said, look at all this free booze, lap it up and forget it. And now...
0: Go on.
2: Well, I tried to call Lucille 3 or 4 times, I don't know how many times, to tell her I was having a good time, not to wait up for me, but the line was always busy.
0: What else do you remember?
2: Bob said, come on, let's go home. When we got there... That last thing I remember. Lucille lying there. And saying to myself just like this, I am drunk. You think you see all sorts of things when you're drunk, and this is one of them. That's not Lucille. I'm not even home now. I'll wake up and it'll be...
0: And the room shorn suddenly of everything but a man sobbing. And this is only one in the long array of grieving that has been displayed to you over the last years. The grief for the loved dead, sometimes with laughter of strange texture, with silence sometimes, anguished, bitter, and sometimes this, like this man's, and always the walking away from it. And release him and his friend Bob Coker. Go home, sleep. And next morning, back to the tenement where a woman had been strangled. Ask questions through inch-open doors, and the children of the tenement shrivel away from you as if you were a cold wind. The doors that are never opened to you, the furtive whispers and scurrying behind them, the giggles. And finally, at the mention of the dead Mrs. Baker's name, a woman who begins a weeping suitable for police callers in

0: bite you in.
1: Oh, that poor, poor creature. Taken from us like that, choked like that, cast away. Please, won't you come in? I'm Ruthie Alexander. Let's just shut the door, shall we? My neighbor's curious, nosy, so pathetically nosy. May I get you something? Hot chocolate tea? Something with a bite to it?
0: No, thank you. You knew Mrs. Baker?
1: I knew Lucille. Better than... How awful to be a man and have to suffer weeping women.
0: You were saying you knew Mrs. Baker well.
1: Better than she knew herself. The promises life offered that girl. Although Lucille wasn't pretty, mind you. Not in the real sense of the word. But she had her qualities hidden, kind of. Sly. It intrigued you men.
0: You're saying that she...
1: Nothing of the sort. Why, Lucille, the poor unimaginative creature, and I say this of her, and I was her best friend, mind you, and have the right. Lucille backed away from men. I honestly think they frightened her.
0: She was married to a husband who loved her.
1: Of course he did. Of course he did. Why shouldn't he? She could have even had a man like Teddy Fletcher. Teddy was dying for her. Lucille told me all about
0: Fletcher?
1: It. Fletcher? A fellow who works at the Dorsey Company where Lucille's husband worked. I told her so many times, a man like that, Lucy, they don't grow on bushes. They... You know something?
0: What?
1: That Lucille, she was a deep one. Sly, like I said, I wonder. I just wonder if she and Teddy... How awful of me. But will you have a cigarette at least? I'll light it for you. Draw the first puff.
2: And refuse the kind offer, king-sized, cork-tipped, gratis and all. Give her back her solitude. Leave her to her tearless weeping. Now she'd have something really to cry about. She'd wasted a cigarette. To the offices of the Dorsey Novelty Company, Incorporated Limited. Be greeted, be given a catalog concerning current novelties, be frowned at because I didn't want it. Be listened to, be ushered past the office force and slogans about geniuses at work and courtesy and cleanliness and accuracy, and be shown to a cubicle.
3: Yeah?
0: Mr. Fletcher?
3: Yeah, what is it?
0: I'm Danny Clover from the police.
3: I'm expecting somebody from down there. Sit down, please.
0: Thanks, sir. I'm trying to get some information.
3: Yeah, I know, but... I know.
0: All right, you know. Tell me what you know.
3: Just one thing. You think I killed Lucille?
0: Did you?
3: I was in love with her.
0: Did you kill her?
3: I just told you I was in love with her. For 2 years now, I built my plans around her, day-to-day plans. That adds up to being my life, doesn't it? You think I killed her? It'd be like killing myself, wouldn't it?
0: All right, we'll go on the premise you didn't kill her, Mr. Fletcher. Tell me about last night.
3: I was at the party. Everybody got loaded. Not me.
0: You don't drink, huh?
3: Not when it's better to say sober. Last night was such a time.
0: Oh, why?
3: Last night, Charlie Baker was here getting tanked. Last night, Lucille Baker was home being lonely.
0: Then you left the party because her husband was here and went over to see her. Is that it?
3: It's the way I planned it. Didn't work.
0: You want to tell me why?
3: Yeah. I called Lucille from here during the party a lot of times. She said, I'm a wife with a husband. Stay where you are. Admirable, huh? A wife, if it killed her, then it killed her.
0: Then you gave up and went home.
3: I needed solace. I found Isabel by the water cooler.
0: Isabel?
3: Isabel Mitchell, pal and buddy, sweater and skirt. We smiled at each other over paper cups, linked arms, and went to her place. Drank and did childish things like pin the tail of the donkey. Drank, drank, drank.
0: Your alibi, huh? I want to talk to her.
3: I guess she's still at home getting rid of last night's head. She didn't show up today. Nice kid.
0: Where does she live?
3: Two rooms on West 37th, 905, apartment 2. Look, Mr. Clover, that Hamilton wall clock says noon, and it's never wrong. You're not going to join me for lunch, are you? Thanks a lot.
2: And the ride now to West 37th, to the block of the brownstones and the low rent and the corner grocery store. And next to the tailor shop that advertised proudly how it had held the line since 1950, find the number 905. Walk past the door to apartment 1, and a few steps more to apartment 2, apartment of Isabel Mitchell. Knock and get no answer. and open a door, walk in. The living room decorated in row house decor. Dregs of last night's drinks, Coolidge Modern, and empty. And the kitchen. The lights still burning, the perpetual distant sound in the exposed water pipes. And strung from them, the girl. The girl twisting this way and back. Only slightly. The lifeless girl. The murdered girl.

0: 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Confidentially, Edgar Bergen has a split personality, and it's hard to say whether he's funnier as the harassed Bergen or as that saucy figment of his own imagination who does the harassing, Charlie McCarthy. We leave it to you to figure out, between the laughs, every Sunday night on most of these same CBS radio stations when you hear Edgar Bergen and Charlie McCarthy.
1: In the days before Christmas, Broadway puts on its flashy clothes and the flashy smile. Everybody's on his way to con Santa Claus. The blonde who walks with you stops to adjust her nylons in front of the jewelry store. The brunette who tells you to pick her up for lunch in the lingerie department. The redhead who behaved all year long. And while the reindeer dash across the tundra of the spectaculars, the recruits from the Bowery shake their little bells and nod lovingly at tiny tots. Get out the Christmas list, kid. That's where your friends have been all year long. And at headquarters, consider other things. Official musings. The dying of Lucille Baker. A woman strangled. Consider what chain of circumstance led from her to the murder of another, Isabel Mitchell. Consider... and be interrupted by a police sergeant named Gino Tartaglia, who sometimes had things in his mind.
2: I got a headache, Danny.
1: Oh, I'm sorry to hear that. Why don't you take an aspirin?
2: Such condolences are touching, Danny, and I thank you for them. However, my symptoms are psychosomatic.
1: Psychosomatic?
2: A word Mrs. Tartaglia read to me last night from a book. It's the type headache which is prone to deep thinkers, so science explained to Mrs. T, and she to me.
1: You've been thinking deeply, Gino?
2: Indeedy. As concerns the current situation in the murder of Lucille Baker and the subsequent same of Miss Isabel Mitchell.
1: Oh?
2: A theory to wit. Mr. Ted Fletcher's a killer. Murdered the woman whom he loved, Mrs. Baker. Then murdered the girl he flirted with, Isabel Mitchell.
1: But Isabel was his alibi, Gino. Why should he murder her?
2: I got my headache making it sound reasonable to me, Danny. But I think I know why he killed Miss Mitchell.
1: Yeah, I can think of a reason, too.
2: You mean like that, so soon?
1: Well, it'd figure, Gino.
2: You tell me yours, I'll tell you mine.
1: The way it stands now, Gino, Fletcher can't account for his actions of last night. Nobody remembers when he left the party. Let's just assume he left with Miss Mitchell. He took her home and left her...
2: You've been peeking into my brain, Danny.
1: He left her, went to see Mrs. Baker, killed her. Came back to Miss Mitchell and asked her to be his alibi. She refused.
2: Indeed, Danny, indeed.
1: So she was the only one who knew he was a killer. She refused to help him. He killed her.
2: Our theories make a lot of sense, don't they?
1: Maybe. Have Fletcher picked up, Gino. I'm going out.
2: Okay, Danny. Where can I reach you if I need you?
1: At that novelty office. Maybe I can find out why that happy party had so much murder in it.

0: You're the guy who told the girl you're a detective?
1: That's right.
0: Show me, show me. Girls get impressed with guys who show them shiny badges. Don't bother to read the small print. All they care is that a muscle man with a favor to ask.
1: You through with it?
0: Yeah, take back your badge. I produce novelties like that by the carload. Just had to be sure you weren't giving the girl a fast shuffle.
1: Some questions I want to ask you, Mr. Dorsey.
0: About time you got around to me, huh? It just so happens I'm the head man in this little enterprise. Maybe the personnel didn't get around to telling you.
1: They didn't need to. I saw your publicity on the wrapping paper.
0: Yeah. You had a little confab with Ted Fletcher, the girls tell me.
1: Sorry, it didn't occur to me I need your permission.
0: Oh, it's not that, kid. It's just that I got a happy enterprise here. You walk in, talk murder talk, it spreads gloom. Everybody gets unhappy until I think of something.
1: The office party the other night, that was one of your thoughts?
0: Yeah, it was. Happened to be my birthday. I let it be known in a loud voice. And before long, the personnel is pitching dimes into a kitty. A good time was had by all. What did you think of?
1: Who?
0: Ted Fletcher. Personally, I can't stand the guy. Good worker, but I can't stand him. What do you think of him?
1: Just keep talking.
0: Fletcher. Not much to look at, but oh, you kid, what he does to the emotions of the ever-loving opposite sex. You know what I mean? You gotta agree, because you got him tabbed for killing Mrs. Baker, I understand. I tell you, it couldn't have happened to a nicer guy.
1: Charles Baker works for you, too. Give me your thoughts on him.
0: Baker's a good boy, nose to the grindstone type. I got a lot of plans for him. Been to his home, ate his impress the boss type of food. Met his wife, the former Mrs. Baker.
1: Yeah, and you have an opinion.
0: Mm-hmm. Dull woman, plain, boring. You know, Baker's better off without her, in my opinion. I tell you because you asked.
1: And Isabel Mitchell, who also worked for you, who was also at your birthday party, who was strangled, murdered.
0: Kind girl. Had a kind word for everybody, but everybody. Prove it to me. Fletcher meets her at the water cooler at my party. Isabel gives him the kind word. Fletcher takes her home. That was a busy, busy night for Fletcher, wasn't it, guy?
1: Anything else, Mr. Dorsey?
0: That cuts it, as far as I'm concerned. You too, huh? I bet you got loads of things to do, just like me. So goodbye, huh, guy?
1: Yes?
2: Is it all right if I just walk in here into your office?
1: Of course. Won't you sit down?
2: Thank you. I'm Lois Nolan.
1: Yes?
2: I work at the Dorsey Novelty Company in the office. I run an IBM machine, time study cards. I don't guess you noticed me, did you?
1: Well, seems that I do. I guess you're wearing another dress.
2: No, I was wearing this dress. You just didn't notice, that's all.
1: But why have you come here, Miss Nolan?
2: I wasn't at the party last night, so your men haven't questioned me.
1: I see, and you want to be questioned, is that it?
2: Well, I was a friend of Isabel's.
1: You were?
2: Though we had differences of opinion, as they say, about friends, boyfriends. Personally, I like fellows from whom I can better myself, and Isabel...
1: Yeah?
2: She was not the discriminate type. Life, she once said, was a laugh and a song. Look what it got her, some laugh.
1: Yes, well, now if you'll pardon me, Miss
2: Some
1: Nolan.
2: Laugh. If you knew where I just came from, you wouldn't say some laugh.
1: Where did you just come from, Miss Nolan?
2: From her uncle's house. In buckets, that's the way he was crying. He didn't say a word. But if you could have seen his eyes, those tears. Then he said, Lois, I cannot cry anymore. Isabel was a good girl, and now she is gone.
1: I didn't know she had a family. No one's claimed
2: Because Isabel's... that man is a nervous wreck, after all Isabel did for him.
1: Where does her uncle live?
2: In Brooklyn. 2020 Stockton Street. I hope I have been of some help, since Isabel was a dear friend of mine. I was always broad-minded enough to forgive the things.
1: You've been a great help, Miss Nolan. Thank you very much. And the house in Brooklyn, like all the other houses in the long file, the peeling paint, the sagging porch, the parlor curtains drawn aside to reveal the Christmas wreath, then drawn further to permit a clearer view of the man who walks their quiet street. And having noted your passing, open their windows, crane to see at whose door you'll knock. Then in faraway voices, announce it to friends, relatives, and neighbors. The voices drain away. Then, for a moment, the stillness is almost complete, except for the wailing of vessels in the harbor, the cry of wind trapped against street lamps. Then break it. And the man in the woolen sweater wonders at you with pale eyes, washed away eyes.
3: Oh, you must be from the mission. I phoned. I have the magazines all tied and ready.
1: I'm from the police.
3: About Isabel.
1: Yes. Oh,
3: Come in, come in. You'll take your death of cold. I haven't been to claim her body because I didn't know if it was right. I'm just her uncle, and Isabel moved away from me over a year ago. I thought maybe she'd got someone closer to her.
1: That's not why I came.
3: No? Then why?
1: Well, I thought maybe you could help us. Maybe you could tell us things about her that'll help us find her murderer.
3: Isabel came here to live with us when her mother died. Then my wife died, and Isabel stayed on. It was nice when she was here. And then she went away.
1: Tell me about it, Mr. Clayton.
3: It was nice. Gay, exciting. Young men called on her, brought her things, brought me cigars, sat and talked with me while they waited for her to dress. She was pretty, real pretty, worth waiting for.
1: You remember the men who called on her?
3: No, just boys, nice-looking fellows.
1: And you haven't seen Isabel since she left?
3: Oh, yes, I didn't say that. I saw her many times, but only quickly. I'd call her and tell her to come pick up little things I had for her.
1: Oh?
3: Things, presents. They weren't really from me. They were from this nice fella. He must have liked Isabel a whole lot. You know how I know?
1: Tell me.
3: Well, he'd bring her these things and make me promise not to tell Isabel they were from him. He said he'd tell her when the time came when he was ready to. And I'd say, Charlie?
1: Charlie.
3: Charlie Baker. Nice fella. You know, he made me tell Isabel I was giving her those things. Look at me. What would I have to give a girl like Isabel?

0: This is the first time I've been on a place like this, Mr. Clover. I've passed the jail many times, but I've never been in.
1: These are just the detention cells, Mr. Baker.
0: Detention cells? You mean they're not permanent? You're not sure about Fletcher?
1: Fletcher was picked up as a suspect, and that's still all he is.
0: He's a killer.
1: We'll find out.
0: I still don't know why I'm here.
1: I want to put your story together with his.
0: Oh, then you'll know, huh?
1: Then we'll know. Oh, Fletcher's sleeping.
0: With a conscience like his. Look at him. All right, come on, Fletcher. Wake up. Wake up, killer. On your feet.
1: I brought you a visitor, Fletcher.
2: Hi, Charlie.
0: Hi, Charlie. Hi, Charlie. That what you got to say to me? You my friend? Killer.
3: Break it up, I said. Break it up.
0: Yeah. What am I, crazy, dirty my hands on him? You know what they got for you, killer? A chair. And you're going to sit in it.
1: Fletcher, I told Baker how it was between you and his wife, Lucille.
2: I'm glad you did. We were going to tell him we didn't get a chance.
0: Lover boy. Killer boy.
2: I didn't kill her.
0: Is that what he keeps telling you, Mr. Clover?
1: Uh-huh.
0: That's why you just keep him in the detention cell, huh?
1: That's right.
2: Look, Charlie.
0: All right, I'm looking.
2: You got to understand, Charlie, about Lucille and me. I loved her. She loved me. If we could have worked it out, I would have married her.
0: Loved her? Loved Lucille? You?
2: She wasn't a beautiful woman, Charlie. You know that. She was a gentlewoman. Talking with her, you weren't afraid of the world anymore.
0: Well, Fletcher, if that's what she did to you, that's what she did to you.
1: Didn't she do that to you, Baker? You were pretty broken up when she died.
0: Did you ever have a wife who was murdered, Mr. Clover? No? Then don't tell me how it should feel. You and my wife, huh, Fletch?
2: I didn't kill her. I swear I didn't kill her, Charlie.
0: Yeah, sure. What happened last night, Fletch? Lucille waved you goodbye and you let your emotions run away with you? It was all over and you couldn't remember a thing, so you say you didn't kill her?
1: Is that what happened, Mr. Fletcher?
2: I told you what happened. Get him out of here.
1: Just a few more things. About a girl who worked at your office, also murdered Isabel Mitchell.
0: You had your hands full last night, didn't you, killer?
2: I ask you, get him out of here.
1: No, I want him to hear something. There's another way this thing adds up. You could have killed your wife, Baker.
0: What are you talking about? I was at the party. Everybody knows that. Everybody will vouch for me.
1: I don't know. A party like that, people coming in and out. Nobody remembers much about anything.
0: You building something, Mr. Clover?
1: Maybe. You could have left the party long enough to kill your wife, then go back to it. No one would have known the difference. Then play drunk, have a friend take you home, find your wife dead.
2: Have a seat, Charlie. You might as well. These cots take a little while to get used to.
0: Now listen, Clover.
1: Then early the next morning, cry on my shoulder, be released, go around to Isabel's place and whisper to her the happy news about your wife's being dead.
0: You're crazy. Why would I go to her?
1: Because you were crazy about her.
2: Crazy about her? Isabel? Isabel!
0: What are you laughing at?
1: He's right, Fletcher. You shouldn't laugh. Mr. Baker was crazy about Isabel. Gave her presents.
0: What are you talking about?
1: But on the sly. Isabel didn't even know where they came from. After you've gotten rid of your wife, you could tell her, huh, Baker? But she wouldn't have any part of you. You killed her.
2: In love with Isabel. Her? A girl like that? Oh, Charlie, you stupid man. A girl like that when you had your own wife.
0: Shut up! Shut up, Charlie! Isabel was sweet and she was wonderful. You know how I know? She wouldn't look at me because I was married. That's the kind of a girl she was. She was good. I killed my wife for her and she took pity on me. She was good.
1: But she still wouldn't look at you, so you killed her.
0: Yeah. Yeah, that's right. I had no more to live for. Why should she go on living? Why should somebody else have her? Who else would have done for her what I did for her? Nobody. Just me. And she didn't want me. She had to die.

It's an enchanted island, this Broadway, or a desert of dust. Look at it, and it's a magician's pitch with golden mirrors and fountains that bloom with jewels. Then you blink, it all dissolves. It's a crumbling wall, corroded with pain. It's Broadway, the gaudiest, the most violent, the lonesomest mile in the world. Broadway, my beat.

Broadway's My Beat stars Larry Thor as Detective Danny Clover, with Charles Calford as Tartaglia and Jack Crucian as Mugovan. The program was produced and directed by Elliot Lewis, with musical score composed and conducted by Alexander Courage. Featured in tonight's cast were William Conrad, Harry Bartell, Peggy Weber, Lou Merrill, and Herb Butterfield. 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

0: You have just heard a detective quad play from the old-time radio series Broadway Is My Beat, here on Audio Theater. This evening's titles were The Alex Raymond Murder Case, The Paul Clark Murder Case, The Mary Smith Murder Case, and The Lucille Baker Murder Case. These shows originally aired back on the evenings of November 17th and 24th and December 8th and 15th, 1951, respectively. This evening's show was presented in memory of Robert Weekland. Tune in again next Tuesday evening, same time, same place, for another set of thrilling and awesome detective shows here on Audio Theater. This is Adam saying, thanks for listening. Till then, have a great one.
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0: Good evening, this is Aaron. Welcome to Audio Theater for Thursday, April 16th, 2026. 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
3: She's here, Diane. Get WC. Tell him, will you? Jensen.
4: Yeah, take on those 40 Western Union boys that were supposed to come out and sing, Here Comes the Bride.
3: Very good, sir.
4: And everybody take it easy now. Keep calm. What do you want to do? Give her a nervous breakdown?
5: This way, boys. Hello, darlings. Hello, everybody. Madame is home again.
6: That was always the way with Madame. A grand entrance for her and utter confusion for everybody else. She was rotten, spoiled. But what could you do? On the screen, she looked like an angel. And she was the top box office draw of the biggest studio in Hollywood. Everybody heard the story by now, of course. That is the 9-day wonders version that the newspapers carried. But there are only two people in the world who know the real story. And I'm one of them. You see, I was her stand-in. This particular little caper all began just before her latest picture was supposed to go in front of the cameras. And she suddenly decided she simply couldn't bear to be making only $10,000 for a whole week's work and took off to Florida. Nobody heard a word of her for 2 months except in the newspapers. Little things like she'd married her fifth husband and lost $40,000 in one night at roulette and bought an old Spanish monastery and was going to bring it back to Hollywood stone by stone. And then all of a sudden she was coming back. That very day. With husband and monastery and everything, and everybody had to jump. The retinue had been waiting all afternoon and going not so quietly crazy, particularly Mike Sposs, her publicity agent, and me. I was having a whole duplicate set of dresses fitted so we could start the picture the minute she got back. She swept in, and I took a look at the new husband. And the minute I saw him, I knew there was going to be trouble, because he wasn't taking it well. He wasn't taking it at all well.
7: Madame, for the love of Pete, where have you been? W.C.'s been blowing his top all day in the newspapers.
5: Oh, now, Michael, darling, everything's been taken care of. I sent W.C. a big box of orchids from the airport. And I brought you a newspaper boys along with
7: you. You did?
5: Hello, Pogo, darling.
7: I want to talk to you. First, I wanted to give you...
5: Oh, by the way, everybody, this is my new husband, Dennis O'Brien. He flew me out. We bought a little four-seater. Isn't he gorgeous? He's gorgeous. Such an improvement on Romana, doesn't it? Say hello to the folks, Denny, huh?
8: Hello.
9: Say, how about a couple of nice pictures of the bride and groom, huh?
5: Oh, well, darling, I think that's a splendid idea. Come on, Denny. Come on, a little to one side, I think, darling. Lean over, perhaps. That's right. Not too far in the picture.
8: Where you say.
5: There. Now, isn't that about right, boys?
9: Ah, that's fine. Now, one of you alone, madame.
5: Oh, certainly. You can go now, Dennis. I'll join you a little later, darling. Just look around the house. Make yourself at home.
8: Thanks.
9: Hold it, madame. Thank you. Goodbye.
6: Madame, I was wondering about your hair. Are you going to wear it up in the cathedral?
5: Oh, I am trade beast. Lawrence and our miners party was beaucoup.
6: Madame,
5: Diana, darling, I hardly noticed you.
6: Yes.
5: How are the new dresses coming? That one you have on looks lovely, dear.
6: Yes,
5: you look lovely, too.
6: Well, thanks, madame. I was wondering
5: if... Please, will you go? Diana, dear, I shall have to go and have that awful ordeal with W.C. and the Schwartzes will be here.
6: Oh, certainly. Good night, madame. You see what I mean? I won't say I didn't hate her, because I did. But I was used to it by now. For a living, and better than pounding a typewriter or getting mauled in a modeling agency. Apparently, made my way back to the big gloomy house to the study where I'd left my things. As I opened the door, I saw her husband, Dennis. He was standing with his back to me in the semi-darkness, looking out the big French window that lead to the formal garden. He turned his head a little when I came in and then back again, staring out the window. But even from where I stood, I could see that his big shoulders were bunched into knots.
7: I could kill you when you're like that, Maggie. Who do you think I am, one of your great dames that you're going to haul around on a leash and put through parlor tricks?
6: But
7: I'm not listening now, Maggie. I'm telling you. Now cut it out. Cut it out, or so help me some night, I'll murder you.
6: Sorry, Mr. O'Brien. I didn't mean it.
7: Oh, I thought it was Maggie. Oh,
6: so I gather.
7: Excuse me.
6: Oh, that's all right. Forget it. I know you didn't mean it.
7: No. That's where you're wrong, sister.
6: Oh?
7: I meant every word of it.
6: I looked at him, handsome, weak, and violent. And I think I saw it all right then. For one split second, a flash of intuition, the future lit up in front of me like a marquee sign, a sign in big red letters that said, "Murder."

0: and Roma Wines are bringing you June Havoc in Stand-In.
1: I don't have the right face for the screen, but I've got everything else. And Denny knew it. I didn't keep it a secret from him either. Not that I had to flaunt it at him. He was married to a slightly sagging movie queen, at least 10 years older than I was. He was only human. Not that I said anything either. For a week I hardly spoke to him. First, because it was smart. And then, being Madame Stand-In, because I was busy. There was all the flurry of getting the picture started, costumes and tests and so on, and finally the Academy Award dinner. Perhaps the less said about that, the better. It was Olivia de Havilland who got the award, of course, not Madame. And she found out about it just before the dinner and threw off winding. But we got her out of there and brought her home before she caused too much damage. And Mike called a doctor and he gave her a sedative, and then Benny and I were alone for the first time. All alone in that big, rambling mausoleum of a house.
2: Diane?
1: Yes?
2: Come over here, won't you?
1: I'm all right here.
2: Then I'll come over there. I'm not used to these big spaces.
1: But keep a little space, huh, Denny? I'm not used to no space.
2: I know. I've got no business even looking at you. But
1: what?
2: For a week now, I've been watching you. Thinking about you.
1: I know.
2: Did you?
1: Well, those things don't usually happen to just one person, Denny. It takes two.
2: Diane.
1: Oh, wait a minute, Denny.
2: Why?
1: There are a couple of things we'd better get straight.
2: All right.
1: Oh, Denny, you poor, big, beautiful character, you. Why did you have to marry her?
2: Well, things look a little different sometimes from where you are, and they do when you get there.
1: And where were you?
2: I was a lifeguard. Just as simple as that.
1: And you thought this looked even easier.
2: Well, there wasn't anyone else, and I thought, well, Hollywood, glamour, luxury. I might even get a break myself. Funny things have happened.
1: Now you know.
2: Yeah. Now I know.
1: But you still want those things that you marry her for, don't you?
2: Sure, I suppose so. But I want something else now.
1: Me?
2: Yeah.
1: Sure. You got what you want, but I haven't. And I'm not settling for anything less. I'm not going to be the little girl that you see when you want to and then come back and lie around in your swimming pool. I want a swimming pool, too.
2: Well, maybe there's a way we can have it together.
1: Sure. There is a way.
2: What way are you thinking about?
1: A way that people like us would never want to take.
2: Hmm. But suppose we did.
1: That would be different.
2: Is that a deal?
1: Sure. That's a deal. Casual. Polite touch. But it was there just the same. We never spoke about it after that. Things went along and, well, I'm only human, too. But there was always that understanding between us. All that time we were just waiting, I guess, for what they call in the crime stories, the opportunity. And then, on the last week of the shooting schedule on Madame's new picture, it came. There was only one more take before we knocked off that day, so I was free to go home. But everybody else was jumpy and irritable as usual, particularly Madame. And then I saw Demi walking down the stage.
3: Don't blame me for holding up the picture. You're the director. I'm not.
4: Oh, please, my
3: I'll
4: be
3: ready any time you say.
4: Make it 10 minutes.
3: Well, really.
4: Okay, Paula, move in for the close-up.
5: Oh, hello there, Maggie.
3: You.
5: Yeah, we're quitting.
3: Oh, Dennis, how do I know? I'm not the director. I'm merely the star.
5: You know, we're supposed to be aboard the yacht by 7:30. There'll be people waiting.
3: All right, let them wait.
5: Yeah, but yesterday you said that
3: yesterday I said one thing. Today I am working. Now shut up and leave me alone.
5: Don't talk to me that way, Maggie.
3: What?
5: I'm your husband, remember?
3: Yes, and I've had about all of that I can stand, too. Now you get out of here. Do you hear me? Get out of here.
5: Okay, Maggie.
3: And you might start looking for a good divorce lawyer. I think you're going to need one.
6: All right, come on now.
1: Hello.
2: What? Oh, hello, Diane.
1: Let's take a little stroll out of the gate, shall we?
2: I could use some fresh air.
1: Come on. We'll check out the big stage door here.
2: Okay. Well, it doesn't look like I have much longer, does it?
1: Not much.
2: Now or never.
1: I'm not quite sure I know what you're talking about, Ken.
2: Let's quit kidding ourselves. You know what I'm talking about. If she divorces me, we're finished.
1: You're finished.
2: All right, I'm finished. So if we are ever going to do anything, it's got to be now.
1: All right, let's quit kidding ourselves. Are we going to do anything?
2: I would. if I knew how.
1: There's the guard at the gate.
7: Good evening, Mr. O'Brien. Miss Berkman.
8: Hey, madame. Can't you have your autograph?
1: Afraid you got the wrong gal, Sonny. I'm not madame.
8: You can't fool me, madame. You're shooting that picture, Carmelita.
2: Oh, come on, Peter, will you?
8: I even seen you in the same dress lots of times.
1: Oh, sure. They fixed me up to look like madame, but I'm not. I'm only a stand-in.
8: Stand-in?
2: Come on, Donnie.
1: Wait a minute. Look, Sonny. They gotta have somebody standing in there so they can focus everything just right, and that's me. Then when they're ready to shoot the scene, madame comes out all fresh and pretty and plays it. You see now?
8: Oh, you sure look like her, though.
1: Well, that's what they pay me for.
2: Diane.
1: What?
2: That's it. That's the how, right there.
1: The what?
2: How? The kid just told us just now. Don't you get it?
1: The how? How do you?
2: Sure. Out of the mouths of babes. How to murder your wife.
1: Take about 20 minutes, but it had to be timed and planned for the split second. We planned it for the last day, for the last shot of the picture, when everybody lets down and gets sort of half hysterical at the idea that the thing is finally over. The shooting schedule was made for it. The last shot with Madame was on an enormous set of a cathedral interior, with the camera pulling back half the length of the stage. It was shot silent. There was no dialogue and no sound. We figured the shot for about 10:30 at night, and we were almost right on the nose. They finished the close-up, and the sound men had shoved their mics and things over to one side of the set, and the director and the cameraman were lining up for the long shot.
9: You'll be ready in about 20 minutes, madame.
3: Well, I'll be in my dressing room. Call me, if you please. Oh, what a relief. What a blessed relief. It's almost...
8: Oh, madame.
3: Yes, my dear.
1: You won't need me anymore, will you?
3: Oh, no. No, my dear. Run along. Run along and enjoy yourself, and thank heaven you're not a star.
1: Thanks. Good night, madame.
3: Good night, dear. Well. Dennis.
2: Hello, Maggie.
3: I've been beastly to you lately, Dennis, really. Come along to my dressing room. We'll have a little talk.
1: As I was leaving the stage, Denny was taking her back to her dressing room. It was 10:40, and I knew exactly how he'd look at her, and what he'd say, and what he'd do.
3: Close the door, Denny. Yes, that's it. Do sit down. Make yourself comfortable.
2: No, thanks.
3: Oh, don't be silly. There's just one more take.
2: You're not going to make it, though, Maggie.
3: What do you mean?
2: I mean, you're through, Maggie.

0: guns ready?
1: Yeah, I got my orders. She said to call her when you're ready.
0: Okay. Night, Ben.
1: Night.
2: Seven minutes were gone. Now he'd be passing the guard at the stage door.
1: Good night, Mr. O'Brien. Night.
2: And now he'd be walking down the studio street and turning the corner at the other end of stage one and strolling over to the guard at the main gate.
3: Hello, Mr. O'Brien. Going home now?
1: I wish I knew. You married Matt?
3: I know what you mean.
1: Well, I got my orders and all I can do is carry them out. Ours not to question why, huh?
4: Yeah, that's right. You waiting for Madame?
1: Yep. She told me to wait until exactly 11 o'clock, and if she wasn't out here to go on home, so I got 10 or 15 minutes to kill. Cigarette?
5: Oh, thanks. Don't mind if I do.
2: He'd stay there now. He'd stay there until it was time. It was 10:49. Before, I had passed that same guard on the stage door.
1: Good night, Miss Burke.
2: Night. And I had walked down the same studio street and passed the same guard at the main gate.
3: Well, finally knocking off, eh, Miss Burke?
6: That's right. Good night.
3: Yeah, good night, Miss Burke. Good night.
2: I had walked straight ahead as though I was going to the bus line. And then, when I was out of sight of the main gate, I ducked up the little side street that runs along the west end of the lot. I kept in the shadows now, watching every move. About 100 feet in the corner, there's another gate. It's usually locked and never used. But they've been shooting an exterior, and they've taken the gate off the hinges. There are barricades across the entrance, and a watchman who passed about every 15 minutes and then rounded the corner. He was passing now. I waited in the shadows. Now, he was gone. Now was the time. I took a quick look around. There was no one in sight. I dashed to the gate and was over the barricades in an instant, and running as fast as I could toward the back of stage one. The big door at the back where they moved in the scenery and the flats was open about a foot. We'd seen to that. And I squeezed in and I made my way behind the scenes to Madame's dressing room. I opened the door and closed it behind me. And then I knew for sure that Denny had been there and done his part. She was lying on the floor with the marks.

0: veil over my face, and there was nothing to do but wait. Once there, shut up in a little room with a dead woman, for them to call her and for me to play her part. I tried not to look at her lying there, and finally...
1: They're all ready, madame.
0: For the steps to die away. And I opened the door. As Denny had said, it was now or never. I walked out and took my place on the steps.
2: You ready, Baba?
0: I nodded my head.
3: Rolling, rolling. Speed. Action.
0: Out of the corner of my eye, I caught the camera on the big boom, slowly beginning to pull back. It seemed a million miles away. I began walking down the aisle of the cathedral. There was no sound, so I was getting direction all the way.
4: That's it, slowly now.
5: Slowly. Remember, you're overwhelmed with grief. Now you kneel. That's it. Now you clasp your hands together. Now cast your eyes upward. That's it. Perfect. Now hold it. A little longer. A little longer.
6: Cut! That's all, boys. Put it in the car!
0: That was all. I had to keep myself from running as I started back to the dressing room, but when I got there, I sprinted. Around the corner and out of the big door. Denny's car was there, all right, with the back door open, and I slipped into it and lay down on the floor of the back seat. It was 11 o'clock.
7: Well, looks like my time's up.
8: Yeah? A couple of minutes after 11. Guess she's not coming, huh?
7: Guess not. Well, orders is orders.
8: Yes, that's right, Mr. O'Brien.
0: I could hear his steps coming over the car, and then getting in, and then we were starting off.
8: Good night, Mr. O'Brien.
7: You back there, Diane?
0: Yes, I'm here.
7: Well, we made it, baby. We made it.
0: We knew they probably wouldn't find her till the next day. Even the director wouldn't dare disturb her if he got no answer at the dressing room door. And that's what happened. We got the news about mid-morning, and of course everybody on the lot was grief-stricken. And that afternoon, everybody who'd be on the Carmelita set or had anything to do with Madame was called into Projection Room A. That's when we first met Lieutenant Malone.
9: I know you folks all feel bad about this, but we might as well lay it on the line. The lady's dead, and someone who was on that set is the one who killed her. Now, you're the husband, aren't you? Dennis O'Brien?
10: That's right.
9: Well, you know how we work these things. Motive and opportunity. And just offhand, Mr. O'Brien, you practically got a corner on the motive market.
10: I suppose I have.
0: Oh, but Lieutenant, a dozen people saw Mr. O'Brien leave the set before she was killed, before she made the last shot, and he was out talking to the guard the whole time after that, and then when he went straight home, he couldn't have done it.
9: Yeah, I know, it's a good alibi. Awful good.
11: Well, how do you know some stranger didn't kill her? Maybe she fell asleep in the dressing room after the shot, and some prowler...
9: Nah, it just doesn't feel right. You got the film of that last shot you made?
10: Yeah, here we got it here.
9: Let's see it, huh?
4: Will you run that last Carmelita tape again, please?
10: Well, here we go.
12: That's it, madame. Slowly now. Slowly. Remember you.
10: What was that? That's me giving directions. We're supposed to be silent shot. Of course, that won't be used. There'll be music to cover that.
9: Well, let's hear it anyway.
10: Whatever you say.
12: That's it. Perfect. Now hold it. A little longer. Just a little longer.
10: Huh? That's all there is to it.
9: Yeah. Not much there.
0: My lieutenant, nobody in the studio would have touched a hair of Madame's head. We all loved her so much.
11: Yeah, you better learn a little more about the picture business before you start throwing wild accusations around.
1: I think you got something there, Mike. Maybe I'll do that. Maybe I'll just do that little thing.
0: A month went by. Of course, Denny and I didn't dare see much of each other, but things were going along. I'd even had a couple of small parts. On the strength of all the publicity about Madame, somebody discovered that maybe I did have the right face for the screen. And then one day we got a call to go to Projection Room A, and there was Lieutenant Malone again.
9: Just make yourselves comfortable, folks. I got something to show you.
11: I hope it's more than you had the last time.
9: Yeah, Mike, yeah. I've been learning the picture business, like you said. I learned a lot, too. All about silent shots and sound shots and wild track and dubbing and stand-ins. You were Madame Stand-In, weren't you, Miss Burke?
0: Yes, I was.
9: Uh-huh. You look quite a lot like her, too.
0: Well, a little, I suppose.
9: Oh, you'd fool me all right if your back was turned. Well, I've been fooling around down in the cutting rooms. I never realized before how much stuff got thrown away. I made a little collection of it. I want to show it to you. Here we go. That is a wild soundtrack. You make that separate and mix it in after you've made your film, right? You can make sound without pictures just the same as you can make pictures without sound, right? Now, that day you folks were making that last shot of Carmelita, the sound engineers were sort of slap-happy, it being the last day and all. And so they just pushed their microphones out of the way. But they forgot to turn off the sound. And they pushed that mic right up against Madame's dressing room before the last shot. And the cameraman was running some test film, and here's what he got. I found this in a cutting room trash bin.
13: Close the door, Denny. Yes, that's it. Do sit down. Make yourself comfortable.
14: No, thanks.
13: Oh, don't be silly. There's just one more take, and then
14: we'll... You're not going to make it, though, Maggie.
13: What do you mean?
14: I mean, you're through, Maggie. Through.
13: Denny!
9: Well, I guess that's it.

haven't seen Denny since the trial. I wonder if I'll see him afterwards. If what the preachers say is right, I suppose I will. And of course, Madame will be down there, too. I can't think of any worse punishment than being her stand-in through all eternity. So I suppose that's what I'll get.

0: Suspense. Presented by Roma Wines. R-O-M-A, Roma. America's favorite wine. In a moment, we'll hear again from June Haddock, star of tonight's suspense play. Meanwhile, this is Truman Bradley with a suggestion that you try Roma Wines and discover for yourself the important difference, the extra taste luxury that makes Roma America's most preferred wine. 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
1: 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Suspense is one of my favorite programs, and I got a real thrill appearing on it tonight. I'm going to be listening to next week's Suspense show when Elliot Reed will be the star. Thanks a lot and good night.
2: June Haddock will soon be seen opposite George Raft in the United Artists production Intrigue. Tonight's suspense play was by Robert Richards and Pamela Wilcox. Next Thursday, same time, you will hear Mr. Elliot Reed as star of Suspense.
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0: me into it, and I went alone. That was the beginning of the whole thing. That's when she met him, Phil Armstrong. If I hadn't gone away that summer, I guess Phil would be alive today. All during the time I was gone, Helen didn't write much. And what letters I did get didn't seem natural. So I was anxious to finish my job and get home. I expected her to be at the bus station, but she wasn't. When I got to the apartment, I could hear someone moving inside. The door was locked, so I knocked. Helen!
1: Who is it?
0: It's me!
1: Jimmy?
0: Yeah, open the door.
1: Oh, Jimmy, just a minute.
0: Well, since when have you taken to locking the door in the daytime? Helen, what did you do to yourself? Your face... Were you in an accident?
1: I fell, Jimmy. I fell and I hurt myself.
0: Your eyes swollen shut. Let me look at it.
1: Jimmy, I've got something to tell you.
0: What are these suitcases doing here?
1: You and I are going away, Jimmy. We've got to get out of here. I packed everything.
0: We're going no place till you tell me what this is all about.
1: Jimmy, while you were gone, I got married.
0: Married? You mean Steve was here on furlough?
1: No, Jimmy, not to Steve.
0: Not... But you were engaged to him.
1: I know, but... I got a letter from him right after you left. He married someone he met where he was stationed.
0: Oh, Helen. Gee.
1: I was pretty upset, Jimmy, and that's when I met Phil Armstrong.
0: But, gee, I think you might have... I don't even know the guy.
1: No. Neither did I. But I was unhappy.
0: You just don't go off and marry someone you don't know.
1: But I did, Jimmy. Now we've got to get out of here.
0: But why?
1: Because there's been trouble.
0: What kind of trouble?
1: I'm afraid, Jimmy. It's terrible. Take something. I don't know what it is, but sometimes it's just crazy.
0: Helen.
1: Yes?
0: Your face. You didn't fall.
1: No,
0: He did that. I'll kill him.
1: Oh, he'll kill you. That's what I mean. He'll kill you. That's why we've got to get away.
0: You can get a divorce, can't you?
1: He threatened me, Jimmy, if I even tried to get
0: away. We'll put him under a peace bond.
1: What good would a peace bond be if he killed one of us?
0: I let her talk me into running away. I guess I shouldn't have. But I knew that if I saw him after what he'd done to her... Well, anyhow, she looked so frightened. I thought it best to let her do it her way. We got to Santa Monica that night, and we stopped at a motel near the water. Well, a week slipped by, and Helen seemed to be forgetting. She didn't jump every time someone knocked at the door. I managed to get a job at one of the shooting concessions on the pier. And we both began to feel good for a while. Then one night late, as I came home from work, I heard voices coming from our apartment. I knew who it was. And I knew from what Helen had told me, it would be foolish for me to go in unarmed. So I ran back to the shooting concession. I knew something was going to happen. Long, but when I got back, the lights were out and the sound of voices was gone. I tried the door. It was very dark. And then my foot struck something soft and heavy on the floor. I snapped on the switch and the room was flooded with light. And I looked down into a dead man's face. Looking down at that man. Although I'd never seen him in life, I knew this was Phil, her husband. There was a deep gash over his eye, and the blood still flowed from it onto the floor. I stepped over him and I ran into the bedroom. Helen! Helen! But there was no one in the bedroom or in the kitchen. And then I heard the front door open.
1: Jimmy!
0: Close that door, Helen.
1: Jimmy!
0: Close it, do you hear me? Be quiet. Turn the lights out. Be quiet, I tell you.
1: Jimmy,

0: something on.
1: Billy, what's going on in there? All the tenants have been complaining.
0: Oh, some friends of mine, Mrs. Gordon. They were having a party. They're gone now.
1: Billy Barton, you should be ashamed of yourself. Open this door. I want to talk to you.
0: Why? I'm not dressed. I was taking a shower.
1: Well, stick something on.
0: I'm tired, Mrs. Gordon. I was just going to bed.
1: Billy, I told you I wanted to talk to you. Now, will you open this door?
2: She has a pass key, Jimmy.
0: All right. All right, Mrs. Gordon. Just let me get some clothes on.
3: I didn't know what to do. I knew that she was determined to come in. Mrs. Gordon is a nosy old woman. But she meant well. She'd taken it upon herself to mother Helen and me since the first minute she laid eyes on us. And we'd had a time keeping her out of the apartment with her pots of jam and her bowls of soup.
2: What do we do, Jimmy?
3: Helen, take him by the feet.
2: No!
3: Helen, take him by the feet. We started half-dragging, half-carrying him towards the bedroom. The rug slipping along the floor as we moved. We'd just gotten into the bedroom and then...
1: Mother isn't here to look after you. I'm
2: going
1: to do it myself.
2: Jimmy, I can't leave him here. She might come into the bedroom.
3: Quick, the bathroom.
1: Jimmy, where are you?
2: What if she comes in here?
3: Pull back those shower curtains.
2: Jimmy, we can't.
3: Don't argue. Pull them back.
2: Jimmy, I can't get his legs.
3: I'll double them up. There. Now pull the curtains together.
1: Jimmy, what's been going on in here? Look at my rug. Has there been a fight?
3: Just a minute, Mrs. Gordon.
1: Jimmy, what's on this floor? And on this desk here? Is this blood?
3: Get me a razor out of the medicine chest.
2: What are you going to do?
3: Never mind. You stay here. I'm coming, Mrs. Gordon.
1: Well, just as I suspected, you've been fighting. You hurt yourself. Here, let me see your hand.
3: It isn't bad, Mrs. Gordon.
1: No wonder you didn't want me to come in. Where's Helen?
3: She hasn't been here all evening.
1: Here, let's look at your hand.
3: It isn't bad, Mrs. Gordon.
1: Let me see that hand. There. Jimmy, this is a bad gash. Have you disinfected it?
3: Yes. Yes, I have.
1: Well, let me bandage it for you.
3: This towel's all right.
1: It's not all right. Now, where are your bandages and things? In the bathroom?
3: No. I don't have any.
1: You're just saying that, Jimmy Barton, because you don't want to be bandaged. You're not fooling me any. And I'm going right into the bathroom and get some.
3: No, not the bathroom. I mean, I don't have it.
1: I'll see for myself.
3: No, Mrs. Gordon.
1: Jimmy, you've dripped blood all over this floor. Here, let's look in his medicine closet. There, I knew it. Here's some tape and some gauze, too.
3: Mrs. Gordon, can't we do this in the living room?
1: No, we'll do it right here. Here's some alcohol. Now put your hand over here.
3: We stood there. And she bandaged me. And I kept wondering where Helen had gone. And then I saw the shower curtain move slightly. And I knew. For a moment, I thought Mrs. Gordon had seen it move, too.
1: Jimmy, just look at that shower curtain.
3: Yes?
1: You smeared that with blood, too. Oh, I'd better clean things up for you before Helen gets home. You'll scare the life out of her.
3: I'll clean it up, Mrs. Gordon. You've done enough. Thanks. Thanks very much for taking care of this hand.
1: Well, all right, if you don't want me to. Now, you better get some sleep. I'll see you in the morning. Good night, Jimmy.
3: Good night, Mrs. Gordon.
2: Jimmy.
3: Shh.
2: Come on. Oh, I had to hide someplace. It was terrible.
3: I know. It was the only thing you could do.
1: Oh, Jimmy.
3: Yes?
1: Jimmy, I forgot to tell you that I'm having some painting done tomorrow. So you'll have to be out of here early. Hard enough getting painters these days without making them wait for a tenant to get up.
3: All right, Mrs. Gordon. I'll be out first thing in the morning.
1: Good night.
3: Good night.
2: We'll have to get him out of here.
3: Yeah.
2: Where are we taking?
3: I don't know. I've got to think. Helen, you try and rest.
2: Listen, Jimmy, let me go to the police. Let me tell him that I did it. Let me tell him what he was. He won't do anything to me.
3: No, you try and rest. What time is it?
2: About 6.
3: I've got 2 hours before the painters get here.
2: What are you going to do, Jimmy?
3: Well, there's the car. No one will see us if we take him through the service porch into the garage.
2: Then what?
3: I don't know, but that'll get him out of here anyway. I think I can do it alone, Helen.
2: Listen to me, Jimmy. We're in this mess because of me, and I'm going to help you. 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

0: When I went into the bathroom, the shower curtains were standing open. His legs had slipped from their cramped position and they'd pushed themselves into the room. He sat there with his head twisted down and his chin digging into his chest. I took a washcloth and it was awful. I wiped the blood off his face, just in case anyone saw us. They might think he was just sick. Then I tried to lift him, but I slipped and his head made a hollow sound as it thumped down on the shower floor. Helen helped me get him into the luggage compartment of the car.
1: Where are we going, Jimmy?
0: Helen, won't you stay in the apartment, please?
1: No, I couldn't. I'm going with you.
0: All right, come on.

0: see it's so foggy.
1: Yeah. What time is it?
0: 5 of 7.
1: Fog will be clearing soon. It'll be harder getting him out of the car then.
0: Jimmy.
1: What?
0: Jimmy, there's the Santa Monica Pier. You can drive cars out to the end of it. Maybe we could...
1: Yeah. It's worth a try anyway. Maybe there won't be any out at the end of the pier.
0: Look, there aren't any over there. If you could back up.
1: Yeah. Anyone close?
0: Wait. Just that one fisherman. About 50 feet away.
1: I'll slam the door. See if he turns around.
0: Yeah. Oh, it's all right, Jimmy. He's baiting his hook or something.
1: We'll have to act fast. That fog's clearing. You stay here. I can manage alone this time.
0: No, I'll help you.
1: You stay here this time.
0: All right. You call me, Jimmy.
1: I'll go around to the back. Keep your eyes open.
0: Jimmy, somebody's coming.
1: Who is it?
0: I can't see what. Jimmy, it's a policeman.
1: What?
0: It's a policeman, Jimmy.
1: It's Slugger Vanda. He's a patrolman on the pier. Arnold. Hello, Slugger.
2: Well, when do you get to sleep, Jimmy? While you're working?
1: Yeah, Slugger. But I couldn't seem to remember if I'd locked up the old shooting gallery, so I came over this morning to have a look around.
2: Oh, I see.
1: This is my sister, Slugger. Helen, this is Slugger Vander.
0: How do you do?
2: Hello. Well, you're an early riser, too, huh?
0: Yes.
2: Well, the fog's cleared up. Looks like we'll get some sun today for a change.
1: Yeah. Well, I guess I'll be getting back. Think I'll try and catch a few more hours' sleep. So long.
2: So long. Oh, say, Jimmy.
1: Yeah?
2: Say, Jimmy, I have to take my wife over to a nursery today and pick up some plants and stuff, and I don't have a trunk on my car. I wonder if you'd let me use your car.
0: You have to drive me over to Malibu this afternoon, Jimmy.
1: Oh, yeah, I'd forgotten.
2: Well, you can drive her over in my car. How's that?
1: Well,
2: your brother thinks I'll wreck that beautiful car of his.
1: Oh, isn't that Slugger?
2: Okay, then I'll be over about noon. I'll leave my car for you until I get back.
1: Well, I won't be home at noon, Slugger.
2: Well, I should be interested in being there. How's that?
1: All right, Slugger.
0: You say you'd meet him, Jimmy.
1: Oh, if I don't, he'll go over to the apartment looking for you. I mean, for us. I don't want a policeman going over there.
0: Oh.
1: As we drove along the ocean, the fog cleared up rapidly. It was almost 8 o'clock, and some kids were already out on the beach playing around. Then I saw a group of early picnickers. They were unloading their blankets and umbrellas and things. I guess it was from them that I got the idea. From seeing them.
3: Listen, Helen, I'm going to let you out of this car. You can't help me with what I have to do now.
0: No, Jimmy, I'm staying with you.
3: Don't argue, Helen.
0: I'm not going to leave you, Jimmy.
3: We can't go back to the apartment with the painters there, and we can't leave him in the car. Slugger's liable to see us and pin us down to using it. There's only one place left.
0: Helen,
3: get out of this car, you hear?
0: Oh, listen, Jimmy.
3: I don't have time to argue with you. Get out.
0: I won't do it, Jimmy.
3: Yes, you will if I have to push you out.
0: Jimmy, don't hurt me. Jimmy.
3: There. Now, go back to the apartment. Get off that looking for
0: him. No, I can't leave you alone, Jimmy. I want to help
3: you. I'm not blaming you for killing him, Helen, but now you've got to do as I say.
0: What? What did you say?
3: I don't blame you for what you did. He deserved it. But now you've got to let me handle things.
0: Jimmy, you've got to let me explain.
3: Goodbye,
0: Jimmy.
3: Helen.
0: Jimmy!
1: I watched her out of the mirror. She kept calling me. I drove on as fast as I could. I knew what I was going to do was one chance in a minute. I knew I had to take it, and I didn't want her to be part of it. If I could keep him on the beach that whole day, then maybe I'd be able to get rid of him when night fell. It wasn't until after I stopped that I realized I'd driven right back to a strip of beach not far from the apartment. I had my swimming shorts and a blanket and a towel in the car, and I got out. I looked around carefully, and then I opened the luggage compartment. It was the hardest thing I'd ever done in my life. But I started taking his clothes off. I managed to get my shorts onto him. Lucky we were pretty near the same size. Then I closed the door, and I went out onto the beach, and I spread my blanket out on the sand. And I went back for him. When there were no cars in sight, I carried him over to where I'd spread my blanket. And I placed him on it, face down, with his hands folded over his head, as though we were sunbathing. Then I spread my towel out a short distance from him, and I laid down on it. And I tried to look relaxed. People didn't start to arrive until about an hour later. And gradually, little groups of sunbathers started to form. He and I, we looked no different from the others. No one paid any attention to us. I was beginning to feel that everything was going to be easy once it was dark again, but...
4: For you.
1: What? Oh, hello, Mrs. Gordon.
4: Where's Helen?
1: Well, isn't she in the apartment?
4: Oh, no. And what time did you go out this morning?
1: Oh, I couldn't sleep.
4: Well, didn't Helen come in at all last night?
1: Yes, she did, but she left early, too. Said she was going into Los Angeles.
4: Oh, and I left her a note to tell her that I was going to be down at the beach today. I was so worried about her. Oh, the painters came, Jimmy. Everything's a mess. I think I'll just sit here with you for a while. You're not with anyone, are you?
1: No, I'm not.
4: I wish I'd brought along some oil. Looks like it's going to be a hot day. These days are called off foggy or deceiving, you know?
1: Yeah, they are.
4: Well, this is a real treat for me, Jimmy. I never get out on the beach. I think I'll have a nice day of rest for a change. Later we can get some sandwiches. Treats on me.
1: Well, Mrs. Gordon, no, I haven't planned on spending the day at the beach.
4: Oh, it'll be good for you, Jimmy. Not healthy for a boy your age to be working all night and sleeping all day.
1: But, Mrs. Gordon, I... Oh.
4: Say, Jimmy, you know that man over there?
1: Which one?
4: That one, right there.
1: No, I don't know him.
4: He's lying for still. His back's going to get an awful burn.
1: Yeah.
4: You suppose he's asleep? Oh, it isn't good to sleep in the sun.
1: Mrs. Gordon, will the painters be finished by this afternoon?
4: Hope so. You know, a person can get an awful burn on a day like this. Someone ought to speak to him.
1: Mrs. Gordon, wouldn't you like to go for a walk?
4: Oh, I'm not one for walking. You go ahead if you like.
1: Well, I...
4: Oh, come on, Dick. Get it over here. Oh, those kids. You children, stop that. You're getting sand all over me.
5: Sorry, lady.
4: Well, there's no need to play ball here. There's a playground over by the pier. Now, get away from here.
5: I don't pay no attention to her. She don't own the beach. Stick it over here.
4: Now, see what they've done. They hit that poor man. Now they'll get what's coming to them.
1: Mrs. Gordon, are you sure you don't want to go up and get some sandwiches or something? I'll stay in
4: there. Not until I see those two hoodlums get what they deserve.
6: Fine, mister. We have our balls.
4: Look at that. Balls right in the crook of that man's arms. He's pretending he's asleep. He's not going to hand it to them. But just wait till they reach for it. He'll give them something besides their ball.
6: Hey, mister, could we...
5: Ah, what are you waiting for, Dickie? It's our ball. Just take it. Go on, take it. Here, I'll get it.
4: Oh, thanks, mister. Boy,
6: what's the matter?
5: Hey, he's cold.
4: Well, what did you say?
5: He's cold, lady. His arm's like ice. I just touched one.
1: Why don't you...
4: You probably hurt him.
5: Ah, little ball like this couldn't hurt nobody.
4: Well, nevertheless, it did. Here, let's have a look.
1: And then she started moving toward him. I knew it was useless to try and stop her. And she reached over and put her hand on his back. And suddenly she was screaming. Before long, there was a crowd of people around us. And someone called the police. I wanted to run. But I knew that would be the wrong thing to do, so I stayed there, numb like watching things. When the police came, they started questioning everyone. Mrs. Gordon was first.
4: Why, he'd been there all morning. I came early, and he was here already. Just like that, with his face down, just like he was sunbathing.
7: Was there anyone else around when you arrived?
4: Yes, if Jimmy was here. He was here all along with him, weren't you, Jimmy?
1: Yes, I was.
7: Doesn't anyone know the man? Hey, I told you kids to keep away, do you hear?
5: Oh, we discovered him, didn't we? If it hadn't have been for us.
6: And he's been so good, he can't close. Look at his fingernails.
4: But the child's right, officer. Look.
7: What's that? Let's see. Yeah, it looks like powder, something flaky. Sure none of you people around here recognize him?
4: I've never seen him. Officer, but that blanket he's lying on, it's from my motel. See, it stands right near where underwear you move his hand. Seaside Motor Cabin.
7: Yeah, and you're sure he wasn't registered?
4: I'm positive.
7: Is there anyone around here from your motel?
4: Look, Jimmy.
6: Jimmy!
4: Here comes Helen. She's crying.
7: Mrs. Gordon, I asked you if there was anyone around here from your motel.
4: Yes, Jimmy Barton here. And that girl. She's his sister. They've been with us for several weeks.
1: And suddenly everyone was looking at me. And at Helen as she ran towards us. And like a fool, I too started to run in Helen's direction to ward her off. I didn't get very far, though, as someone caught me by the arm.
0: Oh, Jimmy, I've been looking all over the place.
1: Don't say anything, Helen. Let me do the talking. Don't say anything.
0: When you forced me out of the car this morning, you said you didn't blame me for having killed her.
1: Helen, be still. Don't.
0: Jimmy, I didn't kill her. I thought you had. I was helping you get rid of him because I thought you'd done it.
1: Helen, are you telling the truth?
0: I swear it, Jimmy. Phil and I were calling. He'd been taking some drink and he was just like he was crazy. And I knew there'd be trouble when he came home from work, so I got out the back lane. I went looking for him on the pier.
1: Well,
0: I couldn't find him. I went back to the apartment and I found him on the floor. I thought you'd...
1: But, Helen, why didn't you say so?
0: Give me a chance, Jimmy. You just took it for granted that I did.
1: Well, then who did kill him, Helen?
0: I'm trying to tell you. Nobody killed him.
1: What are you talking about?
0: I went to the apartment a little while ago to wait for you. And while I was there, I remembered about Phil last night. How strangely he'd acted and how he'd almost fallen several times while we were crawling. And then I saw the gas heater, Jimmy. There was a sharp edge on the top of it with blood on it. He must have fallen. He must have.
1: But, Helen, we've no way of proving that.
0: Well, there was something else, Jimmy. The wall above the heater was scratched. There might be fingerprints. There might be.
1: Officer.
2: Yeah?
1: That plastic stuff was found under his fingernails. That might have been plaster.
2: Uh-huh. I think we better get down to the station.
0: Jerry, they've got to believe us.
1: Don't cry, Helen. As long as we know that we didn't do it, that's all that matters. Everything's going to be all right. Don't cry anymore. Well, that's about it. Lucky for us, everything checked pretty well back at the motel. And the autopsy showed he was full of some kind of drug. They call it highly toxic. But I guess it was really Mrs. Gordon who saved our necks for us. Besides talking so loud and so long that they'd have probably acquitted us just to be rid of her, she did dig up a witness who'd heard Helen and Phil quarreling and who'd seen Helen leave alone after he threatened her. Well, everything's all right now. Helen and I are beginning to forget. But it's Mrs. Gordon who's making quite a nuisance of herself on the beach these days as she goes along poking all the sunbathers and asking if they're sure they're...

0: Now we will hear from the star of tonight's show, Mr. Elliot Reed.
1: Thank you very much. It was a great pleasure to appear on tonight's broadcast of Suspense. For the next 3 weeks, Suspense will originate from New York, when you will hear Eva LeGallion, Alan Baxter, and Gloria Swanson. Good night.
0: Tonight's Suspense play was written by Mel Donnelly. Next Thursday, same time, you will hear Miss Eva LeGallion as star of Suspense, produced by William Spear for the Roma Wine Company of Fresno, California. 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

0: Yes, I'm the Emily Haven whose pictures you saw in the papers. You can tell, of course, by the wheelchair. I thought it was very unkind of them to take full-length pictures. It isn't that I resent the wheelchair, but people have funny ideas about such things. The way they wrote about me being a sweet little lady, you'd have thought I was at least 100 and a helpless invalid. But I can tell you right now, I'm neither. I'm not supposed to have any excitement, but goodness knows we've had enough of that around here with the murder and all. You probably wonder why, with all our money, I don't have one of those new-type modern chairs. Just that I can't stand the feel of metal. No. No metal. It affects me like snakes or spiders do some people. I've always been that way. When I was a child, Mother let me use knives and forks with bone handles, and I still use them. I'm certainly glad that the papers didn't find out about that or about race. They almost found out about race once and printed large headlines. Police question wealthy woman. You probably don't remember it because they never did learn why she was questioned. That was some time ago. Grace had just returned from shopping.
1: Emily, I'm home.
0: In here, Grace. Did you bring my book?
1: Yes, here you are. And I brought another one I thought you'd like. I'm tired.
0: Well, sit down. We'll have Anna bring some tea. Let's have a look at your loot.
1: What do you mean by that?
0: Why, the things you bought, of course.
1: Oh, I guess I'm so tired I'm jumpy.
0: Come.
1: There's two gentlemen to see you, Mum.
0: Oh, bring some hot tea, please, Anna. Do you like something to eat, Grace?
1: Not till dinner.
0: Just tea, then, Anna. And show the gentleman in.
1: Yes, Mum. Why don't we let her go and get someone who doesn't answer yes, Mum, to everything?
0: Well, you know we couldn't replace Anna. She knows us too well.
1: Why do you say that?
0: Well, you are jumpy. I only meant that she knows our likes and dislikes and humors us.
1: I suppose you're right. But I don't like the way she watches.
0: Oh, that's just Anna's way. She doesn't mean anything by it.
2: Miss Haven.
0: Yes?
2: I'm Henry Lane. I'm assistant store manager at Bradlock's.
0: Oh, yes, Mr. Lane?
2: One of our store detectives observed your sister's unusual actions today and reported them to Sergeant Cole. Oh, pardon me, this is Sergeant Cole.
3: How do you do? I didn't want to turn it in until I talked to Lane here.
2: Yes. Yes, Sergeant Cole wisely came to me, and we are here to rectify the error.
0: I'm afraid I don't follow you, Mr. Lane.
2: I'm sure there's a satisfactory explanation to your sister's behavior.
0: Well, get to the point.
1: What he's trying to say is that I took some things from the store without paying for them.
0: Grace!
3: That's what was reported to me.
2: You admit that you took these things?
1: I just admitted it.
0: Why, Grace?
1: Impulse, I guess.
0: But you have plenty of money.
1: I know. I think that's what starts the impulse.
2: You mean you've had the impulse before?
1: Is that an official or a social question?
0: Well, don't be flippant.
1: I'm not. The whole thing is a farce. We've always gotten everything we want by signing a check, and we'll continue to do so. Do you think if I were anyone else, we'd be sitting here like this?
2: Miss Haven,
1: I... No, I'd be sitting in jail waiting to be questioned.
2: I'm at a loss.
1: I've taken things before and probably will again. Mostly, I don't even want the things. It's the thrill of taking them.
0: You've said enough, Grace.
1: Are you going to arrest me now, Sergeant?
3: Arrest you? I...
0: Grace, will you see if Anna's made tea and bring two extra cups?
1: And a checkbook?
0: Grace.
1: I'm sorry.
0: This comes as a shock to me.
3: Beats anything I ever heard.
2: Believe me, I regret having to trouble you like this.
0: Oh, you've been very considerate. I'm sure we can rectify the entire matter. If you'd care to estimate the amount...
3: Sounds like a bribe.
0: No, not at all. Let us say retribution.
3: Oh, I don't know.
0: I feel that it's only right that you should receive something for your time and regard, Sergeant.
3: I don't know, lady.
2: I don't want to press charges.
0: And in the future, Mr. Lane, if you will assign someone to watch my sister when she's shopping in your store, you may send the bill for the unpaid items to me.
2: Yeah. There may be a slight fee.
0: Oh, yes, I understand. Now, if you'll hand me my pen and checkbook.
2: Of course.
0: Thank you. Well, let me see. There you are.
2: Haven,
0: I think I hear Anna coming with the tea. It was a dreary tea. There were little frosted cakes. Sergeant Cole dropped crumbs all over the rug. And Mr. Lane said the boss word between noisy sips. Grace seemed to enjoy it, though. She sat and watched one and then the other. She has an unusual sense of humor. That was the way Mr. Lane started coming to our house. I don't know how it happened, but eventually we were calling him Henry. He was pleasant enough, and I think we might have been friends if he hadn't learned about me, too, entirely by accident. He'd been bringing up presents from the store, and although I suspected that he'd gotten them in the same manner that Grace did, it was a nice, thoughtful thing to do. One night when he came, he was feeling playful.
2: Well, how are the two lovely ladies tonight?
0: Oh, very well, thank you, Henry.
4: Isn't he gallant tonight?
2: It isn't difficult to be gallant with you.
4: Now put your heels together and kiss our hands.
0: Oh, great.
2: Want to see what I brought for you?
4: Yes, Uncle Henry.
2: Uncle? Oh, you have such a charming way of jesting.
4: Yes, we do have our little jokes.
0: Don't tease, Henry.
4: Show us what you brought.
2: You shall be surprised first.
4: How nice.
2: And I will put it on you. Now turn around with your back to me. No, no, don't look. Ah, there.
4: A necklace. A silver necklace. Just what I want.
0: It's very attractive on you, Grace.
4: Thank you, Henry.
2: And now for Emily.
0: Oh, don't ask me to turn my back.
2: No, no, no, no. Just hold out your hand. Close your eyes and hold out your hand.
0: Oh, that seems so childish, Henry.
4: Play the game.
0: Oh, very well.
2: Are you ready? There.
0: Henry! No!
2: Emily! Emily, what is the matter? It's only a...

may be silly, but I do think my phobia saved my life. As you know, we have a large amount of silver in the house, and although I have an aversion to touching it, I like to see it around. Grace is always bringing home some piece. It reminds me, I wonder if she... Oh, no matter. Why? I'm awfully tired. So awfully tired. Would you excuse me a moment? I think I'll just have to lie down for a moment.

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0: Oh, yes. Where was I? Well, one night Grace was out for the evening and Anna had gone to bed. I was sitting here in my chair reading. Suddenly I thought I heard someone moving in the hall. I called out, but no one answered. So I thought it was my imagination. And then I heard it again. I sat very still listening and watching the hall door. As I watched, the knob began to turn. Someone was slowly pulling the door open. Anna! Grace! Anna, is that you? Answer me! What? Who are you? Why do you have your face covered?
1: Keep quiet.
0: I will not keep quiet. What do you have in that case?
1: I said keep quiet.
0: Silver. Well, that's our silver.
1: I don't want no trouble with you.
0: You put that silver back or you'll have trouble. I'll phone the police. I'll call for help.
1: It says you won't.
0: Don't point that gun at me. You can't scare me with that. I haven't long to live anyway.
1: You ain't gonna have long to live if you don't stop that yapping.
0: Stay where you are. Do you hear me? Stay away.
1: Now, look here, sister. I ain't kidding.
0: Now, you look here. You ought to be ashamed, a great big man with a gun robbing a helpless lady in a wheelchair.
1: I warned you.
0: Besides that, you're very rude. Take your hat off in the house.
1: Say, what is this?
0: If you want to come into my house, you learn some manners and then knock on the door. Now, set that silver down and leave the room.
1: Looks like I'm going to have to tie something over your face so I can get away.
0: Don't you touch me! Don't touch me! Ah! Ah!

0: coroner became very excited and called the police. Heaven knows why. The man was gone and he had left the silver. I put her in her place by having her wash all the silverware and put it away. Sergeant Cole was furious when he came. It seems that he wanted to check for fingerprints. He was mollified, however, when he found fingerprints on the silver cabinet. I hadn't thought of that, so Anna had to wash that, too. Sergeant Cole came back to tell us that the fingerprints belonged to a man by the name of Mr. Scorchy Hood. He was wanted by the police because he had escaped from some penitentiary and was what Sergeant Cole called a killer. Mr. Hood was called Scorchy because he always shot people from close range and usually in the neck. Sergeant Cole thought it was very amusing when I said if he was going to kill me, he would have to stand back. I wouldn't have him touch me with that gun. Did you read those uncouth headlines in the papers? Wealthy woman, match for murderer, Haven defeats Hood. They made me sound like a pugilist. The papers are so unkind to people with money. One morning, Anna came into the room without knocking, so I said, Anna, I didn't ring.
1: I've got to talk to you, Mum.
0: Very well, Anna, what is it?
1: It's about my brooch, the one my mother gave me.
0: Well, what about your brooch?
1: It's gone, Mum.
0: You mean you lost it?
1: No, I didn't lose it. It was in my room, and now it's gone.
0: Well, you probably mislaid it.
1: No, I didn't, Mum. I always keep it pinned to my Sunday dress, and it's not there.
0: I don't see how I can help you.
1: I thought maybe you'd like to replace it.
0: Oh? What kind of pin was it?
1: It was a cameo. But this time I thought I'd like to have one with some diamonds and little pearls.
0: I don't understand.
1: I've been cleaning Miss Grace's room.
0: You've been snooping, Anna?
1: Just cleaning, Mom. I did kind of look for my brooch.
0: I see.
1: Do you want your pen, Miss Emily?
0: Oh, yes, Anna. Hand me my pen. Thank you. There you are. You think that will replace the brooch?
1: Oh, yes, Mom. Thank you, Mom.
2: Well, payday in the middle of the month?
0: Yes. I mean, just a little...
1: Token, Miss Grace.
2: Token of what?
0: Let's call it pin money. That will be all, Anna.
1: Thank you, Mom.
2: Now, Mom, you tell me what this is all about?
0: It's nothing, Grace, really.
2: When you sign a check, it can't be classified as nothing.
0: It was a pin for Anna.
2: That isn't very funny, Emily. Pin money for a pin? What about a pin?
0: She, lost it.
2: Lost it? Oh, I see.
0: Now, let's not talk about it anymore, Grace.
2: But I want to talk about it. Poor dear, anyone can get money from you, can't they?
0: Grace, please.
2: And they have my invoices. I've never taken anything from the servants yet.
0: Grace, where are you going? What are you going to do?
2: To collect and deliver. You just purchased a pin. And I'm going to find it and wear it.
0: Grace is so impulsive. She's always been good to me. She brings me nice surprises. Sometimes I get a bill for them. And when I don't, I enjoy them even more. Grace is really very serious-minded, and she worries about trifles like leaving me alone with Henry. Henry never was dull, always full of new ideas. I've never told her that he proposed to me. It came as a complete surprise. We were sitting before the fire.
3: Emily, I need more money.
0: I gave you a check last week, Henry, for your relief fund. It's very clear in my mind what relief fund that was for.
3: Well, that doesn't matter now. The point is that I need a great deal more money.
0: What is it for this time?
3: For me, Emily.
0: Oh, Henry, you disappoint me. So much more fun when you try to fool me.
3: Oh, I'm tired of that. I think I'd like to marry into the family.
0: Well, that's out of the question. I'm sure Grace would never consider it.
3: Grace?
0: Who else? Good heavens, you don't mean...
3: Oh, yes. You, Emily.
0: Now, why would you want to marry a woman in a wheelchair?
3: You just gave the reason. You haven't long to live, Emily. After you're gone as your husband, I'd inherit a great...
0: I think you'd better go, Henry.
3: Go? Not until I've had my answer.
0: What kind of proposal is that? Will you and your money marry me? Oh, no. You'll have to do better than that.
3: Perhaps I can.
0: Henry, what are you doing with that candlestick?
3: I'm going to persuade you.
0: Oh, you can beat me to death. I won't change my mind.
3: You misunderstand, Emily. I'm not going to beat you. I'm going to caress you with...
0: Henry,
3: your hands,
0: you wouldn't.
3: Your arms, your throat, your back, perhaps.
0: No, Henry. No. Now, listen to me. Let's talk.
3: I don't want to talk. I want to caress
0: you. No, keep away. Don't touch me. Keep away. I will.
3: bite you like this, it isn't good for you.
0: How soon do you want to be married, Henry?
3: Immediately. How about tomorrow?
0: So soon?
3: When you make up your mind to do something, why wait?
0: I suppose you're right. Oh, I would like some tea. Henry, would you...
3: Shall I ring for Anna?
0: Well, she's asleep by now. Why don't you get it?
3: Yes, leave it to me. Just leave everything to me.
0: I was annoyed at Henry for his crassness. It was very tiresome of him to be so crude. I wheeled my chair about the room. I have a habit of doing that when I'm disturbed. Presently, I heard Henry returning with the tea. The door opened a little. And then there was that deafening explosion of a gun. The house was filled with echoes. The door stood motionless for a moment. Then slammed shut. I was too stunned to move. I just sat and looked at the door. I tried once to open it, but it wouldn't budge. I was still sitting there when the police came. It wasn't Sergeant Cole. It was a new man called Inspector Wells. I think there was a man with him, but I'm a little confused about that night. Henry had been shot and was lying against the door. That was why the door wouldn't open. The gun was on the floor beside him. The inspector asked a lot of questions and everyone talked at once. I'll tell you like I told him. After the shot, I don't remember hearing footsteps or the door outside close. It may have happened, but I was too excited to remember. Anna tried to make the inspector believe that Grace had killed Henry. She told him about the gun. Anna has spells of being difficult. I think it's because of the pin. She doesn't like Grace to wear it. They took Henry away and we went to bed. The hall was a mess. We had to have the carpet cleaned, and there are still some tea stains on the walls. The next morning I made a discovery that I thought would interest the inspector, so I phoned him. He came right up.
4: Morning, Miss Haven.
0: Oh, come in, Inspector.
4: You say you found a brooch in the hall?
0: Yes, this one. Under a chair, Inspector.
4: Do you know who it belongs to?
0: To our maid, Anna.
4: Kind of fancy for a maid, isn't it? Diamonds and small pearls.
1: Emily bought it for her.
4: That's quite a gift.
0: We like to keep our help satisfied.
4: I'd like to talk to her.
0: I'll call her.
1: Who killed Henry, Inspector?
4: Don't know yet. I'm having the gun checked for fingerprints.
0: Is that all the police do? Check fingerprints?
1: You ring, Mum.
0: Yes, Anna, come in. The inspector wants to ask you some questions.
1: Yes, Mum.
4: Did you see Henry Lane last night?
1: You mean while he was alive?
4: Yes. Did you see him before he was shot?
1: Only for a minute.
4: When was that?
1: I heard a noise in the kitchen, and I looked in to see who it was.
0: That was when he went for the tea.
1: Trust Anna to look in.
4: Did you speak to him?
1: Maybe a few words.
4: Did you like Mr. Lane?
1: Like him? I did not. He was no gentleman.
4: Why do you say that, Anna?
1: He used to say unkind things to me.
4: Is this your pin?
1: Why, yes. Where'd you get it?
4: It was found under a chair in the hall.
1: It couldn't have been. I didn't have it on last night.
4: You mean you weren't wearing it when you shot him?
1: Shot him? Oh, my goodness, you don't think I shot him.
4: Right now, we suspect everyone.
1: Oh, I didn't kill him. Honest, I didn't. Oh, please, tell him I didn't, Mom. You tell him.
0: Oh, Inspector, it's just occurred to me. I've made a horrible mistake. I remember now that I saw Anna wearing that pin when she served breakfast this morning.
1: So? She couldn't have dropped it last night. Oh, thank you, Mum. Thank you.
0: I don't think the inspector was convinced when he left. He didn't say he wasn't. He looked unconvinced. Was kind of a fib, but it was worth it. Anna has been an angel ever since. She cleans Grace's room and never sees a thing. She even returns some things that Grace didn't know were missing. I gave Anna the pin and she put it back on her Sunday dress. The inspector phoned around noon. He was very excited. He said the blurred fingerprints on the gun belonged to Mr. Scorchy Hood and that we should be very careful as he hadn't been caught and he was dangerous. Asked him how we should go about being careful. He said to lock the doors and windows, and they would send a man to watch the house. I didn't think we needed to worry, but somehow I couldn't believe Mr. Scorchy Hood wanted to hear me scream again. But about 10 o'clock, Grace and I were sitting here discussing Humphrey Bogart when the whole hall door opened.
5: Don't move.
0: I've no intention of moving. What do you want?
5: Shut up, sister.
0: Don't call me sister. My name is Emily. And this is my sister, Grace.
1: How do you do?
5: This ain't no social call.
0: Well, I'm glad to see you've uncovered your face. I don't know why you should cover it. It really isn't an unpleasant face at all.
5: Don't start. It won't do you no good.
1: Did you come to kill us?
5: You guessed it, sister.
1: Grace.
5: Hey, what are you doing to me? Trying to confuse me?
0: Why should you want to kill us, Mr. Hood?
5: Because you made people laugh at me. The papers made fun of me. I can't stand that.
0: Well, it seems to me you brought it on yourself. You came uninvited in the first place.
5: What kind of talk is that? Sure I did, and I come the same way this time.
0: If you're going to kill me, you'll have to stand away from me. You see, I have a phobia.
5: A what?
0: A phobia. It's something I can't help. Why don't you stand over there?
5: Why?
0: On account of my phobia. It'd be better if you stood there.
5: Yes?
0: No. A little farther.
5: Now?
0: Yes, I think that's better. Oh, Grace, will you straighten the rug?
5: Never mind.
1: It worked. I guess she's unconscious. I'll call the man across the street.
0: Oh, Grace, look what you've done. When he hit his head on the table, he spilled the flowers. Now that water will make white spots on the varnish.

that's the way it happened. You know the rest. How Mr. Hood was wanted for several murders, so they executed him. I'm rather sorry it's all over. Seems dull around here now, but I did so want to enjoy my last days. The doctor says I've only 6 months at the most. I haven't told Grace my time is so short. It would cause her to fret. Grace worries so. That's why I didn't tell her that I took the gun and shot Henry as he opened the door, and then tossed the gun into the hall before he slumped against the door and pushed it shut. I hadn't even told her that Mr. Scorchy Hood dropped his gun that time when I screamed. You see, I didn't handle the gun with my shawl to save his fingerprints. It's just that I can't stand the feel of metal. Can't stand the feel of metal. They've been so kind, everybody. Here, I mean, in the prison hospital. Oh, you must excuse me. I'm so drowsy. They've let me have my own bed even from home. I couldn't lie on the prison cot they have, you know, with the metal and all.

0: Suspense. Tonight, Roma Wines have brought you Miss Eva LeGallion in Phobia, a suspense play written by Joel Hunt. Next Thursday, same time, you will hear Mr. Alan Baxter as star of Suspense. Produced for Shanley by William Spear. In the coming weeks, Suspense will present such stars as Alan Baxter, Gloria Swanson, and others. 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
2: Suspense. Tonight, Roma Wines of Fresno, California present Alan Baxter as star of a suspense play produced, edited, and directed for Shenley by William Spear. Alan Baxter in Money Talks, a remarkable tale of suspense.
3: I had my credentials and letters of recommendation in my hand and was wearing the dark blue with a conservative pinstripe and the Van Heusen collar with a knit tie and was showing it all off to Mr. Perley. Mr. Perley was one of a mere 8 vice presidents of the Bankers Industrial Trust Company. He had a big, shiny desk with nothing on it and the kind of a mind that went right along with it. He was my meat.
4: Well, Mr. Goff, of course the bank does occasionally have openings for the right kind of man.
3: I don't like to blow my own horn, Mr. Perley, but...
4: Have you had any previous experience in banking, Mr. Goff?
3: No, sir, I haven't, but there's this.
4: Ah, yes, yes. So you're a graduate of the Harvard Business School.
3: Yes, sir. Investment banking was my field.
4: Well, I must say, Mr. Goff, your grades there were exceptional, most exceptional.
3: I worked hard, Mr. Perley. Banking was my first love, you might say, ever since I can remember. It's always been more than just a business to me. It's been, well, I suppose you could call it an ideal, a sacred trust, and the best tradition of our financial and national institutions. I guess that sounded a little romantic.
4: No, not at all, Mr. Goff, not at all. I see you graduated 4 years ago, Mr. Goff. Now, during the past 4 years?
3: Well, you know how it's been with everybody the last 4 years.
4: Oh, of course. I didn't see you wearing any veteran's insignia.
3: I don't like to be ostentatious about it, Mr. Perley.
4: Oh, yes, yes, yes. You understand, Mr. Goff, that you'd have to start in a rather minor capacity?
3: Oh, I'm not worried about that, sir. Frankly, Mr. Perley, I'm ambitious. And without being conceited, I'm confident I can make my mark with Bankers Industrial. You'll give me a chance.
4: I like your attitude, Mr. Goff. You come in tomorrow morning. I think we can work something out.
3: Thank you, Mr. Perley. This is a day I'll never forget. I think I can safely predict that you won't either. I gave him the old do-or-die, look-him-straight-in-the-eye handshake, and he left. That was more than 2 years ago. The whole thing was phony as an $8 bill, all but the part about ambition. There's nothing phony about that. I was going to make my mark with the Bankers Industrial, all right. About $100,000 worth. You probably know how a bank works, the bookkeeping, I mean. All day long, the tellers pay it out and take it in, and then at 3 o'clock, the bank closes. Only that's when the work really begins. Because then the tellers have to hand over their checks and receipts and statements of cash on hand to girls, you see, running those big calculating machines. When it's all over, hundreds of thousands of dollars worth in a big bank like this one, it has to balance out to the last penny. I mean penny. That's where Anita Willoughby came in. She was young and demure-looking, but sort of intense, too, if you know what I mean. She looked like just what the doctor ordered. Of course, I couldn't start anything in the bank. Banks are poison on office romances. You'll see why after a while. But a couple of weeks of little attentions, and I was ready. It just happened that I was looking into the window of a men's furnishing store she was passing by on her way home. I was lighting a cigarette, and it just happened. I turned suddenly, and of course, it just happened. I bumped right into her.
5: Oh!
3: What? Miss Willoughby. Oh, I am sorry.
5: Oh, it's all right, Mr. Goff. It just startled me a little.
3: It's terribly clumsy of me. You on your way home? Going my way?
5: I don't know. What is your way, Miss Goff?
3: Well, as a matter of fact, I was just going down here a couple blocks before I left my car. You have a car, Miss Willoughby?
5: No, unfortunately, I don't.
3: Well, then, perhaps I could give you a lift, Miss Willoughby.
5: Perhaps you could, Mr. Goff.
3: Well, we wound up having dinner. It went on from there. After the first 10 minutes, I knew that demure act was strictly something for Mr. Purley and the adding machine. Anita Willoughby was smart. She'd been around and she knew the score. In a way, I was glad of this because it would take less sales talk later on. But in another way, it was too bad, really. It was too bad because I was going to have to kill her.
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3: If you're cool-headed and cold-blooded, if you have a plan, if there's something you really want, all the laws and locks in the world won't stop you from latching onto it. That's what I'd always figured, and that's what I've figured now.

0: What about us?
1: Oh, I don't know. When I first started to work in that salt mine 2 years ago, I thought I was going to set the world on fire. But now...
0: What's all this got to do with us, Cliff?
1: What kind of a life is it to look forward to? 2 years and I'm third assistant cashier. Maybe in 10 years I'll even get to be first cashier. So what?
0: Well, you didn't expect them to make you majority stockholder, did you? Or if you did, you shouldn't have.
1: Honey, I wish we could get away from here. Go places, see things, have fun.
0: So do I, Cliff.
1: Yeah, but on what?
0: Well, maybe in 10 years or so, when you are first cashier.
1: All right, laugh at me. I got it coming.
0: It's a job, that's all, Cliff. That's the way most jobs are.
1: But it's not the kind of job you want your husband to have, is it?
0: My husband?
1: What do you think I've been talking about all this time? What's the use if we can't look forward to getting married and having some fun, some romance, some glamour in our lives?
0: Well, it's a funny proposal, Cliff, but I like what it says.
1: Yeah, if some guy with $100,000 came along, I can't blame you.
0: I'd rather have you with my $100,000, Cliff.
1: Darling, why can't we have both? Where's the justice in it? When I think of the millions, millions in cash money that's gone through my hands in the past 2 years, what have I got?
0: Doesn't it make you feel funny sometimes, Cliff?
1: What?
0: Handling all that money.
1: Yeah. Yeah, sometimes I can almost hear it talking to me.
0: So can I.
1: You too, huh? Yeah. Listen, Nita. Did you ever get to thinking how you could get that $100,000?
0: Of course I have. But I never thought of a way it'd work.
1: Suppose you had. Suppose there was one.
0: Listen, Cliff. I've got no scruples. You only live once. But I'm allergic to penitentiaries.
1: I asked you a question.
0: You mean a way that was absolutely certain? Guaranteed safe?
1: Yeah.
0: I'd buy it.
1: Listen, baby. You know what's the matter with all those guys that try to clip a bank? They're not dishonest. Oh, I mean it. Look what happens. What always happens. The guy's hard up or he's got a tip in the market or the races or something and he dips into the till.
0: Yeah.
1: And after a while, he takes a little more and then a little more, but he always figures he's going to pay it back. He covers it up with a lot of fancy bookkeeping. Till along comes some auditor that's a little smarter than he is and bluey, the big vacation, the long-term lease. All because the guy is fundamentally honest.
0: Well, you can't win, I guess.
1: Oh, listen. You know the guys that do? The big shots, the president's board chairman. When those guys clip a bank, they grab themselves anywhere from $100,000 to a cool million one fine night and blow. You never hear of them again. But you can bet they're sitting pretty somewhere. You know why? Because they were dishonest. They planned it. They'd laugh themselves to death at the idea of paying it back.
0: Only you're not a big shot, darling.
1: Listen, they do it all at one clip. They're out of the country before anybody finds out. That's what I'm talking about.
0: Sure, but they have the chance. You don't.
1: No. But us, between us, we do.
0: We?
1: Listen, Dick Breen, the first cashier, takes his vacation in August. Every Thursday, Jerry Malone, the second, goes over to investment. They're teaching their side of the business. That means that for 2 Thursdays in August, I take his place and consign for cash from the vault.
0: But Cliff...
1: Wait a minute. And all I have to do is give you a receipt so that when you add it up at the end of the day, we get our balance. Don't you see it?
0: What kind of a receipt?
1: Any kind. One of the big payroll receipts will do it.
0: But how are you...
1: How do I get it? I write it myself. You won't question it.
0: Oh.
1: Now, do you get it?
0: Oh, it's awful risky, Cliff. What about the next day?
1: That's what I've been trying to tell you. You don't wait for the next day. Do you realize how far from these United States you can get in 18 or 20 hours nowadays? You can get to places where you can live like a king for the rest of your life on $100,000.
0: The rest of my life, Cliff?
1: Sure, baby, sure. Why not? Well, what about it?
0: All right, Cliff. I'll do it.
1: The first Thursday in August was 6 weeks away. But waiting for them to pass was like living through 6 lifetimes. We went over it again and again, every detail, every possible variation. There's no use saying I wasn't nervous, because I was. A couple of times I even thought Nita and I were being followed in the car. It was that bad. But I managed to keep under control at the bank, and the big day finally rolled around. I waited until about 11:45, just before the noon rush hour, and then I marched over to Mr. Perley's desk, trying to look casual and nonchalant. But this was the worst part. Right here, right now, my hands were sweating and my mouth was dry until I began to be afraid the words would stick in my throat. There was nothing to it, really. It's the kind of things that's done every day in a bank, but not the way I was doing it. Sure.

0: I was scared.
1: Oh. Hello, Cliff. What is it?
0: You want to countersign this for me, Mr. Perley? 104,000.
1: Cash?
0: Yeah. Eastern Chemical. They want us to get their payroll together on Thursdays after this. Some kind of new accounting system over there.
1: Oh. Uh-huh. Yeah. There you are.
0: Thank you, Mr. Perley. Simple as that. After all those weeks of worry and jumpy nerves, there it was. I went to the vault and drew the cash, and the worst was over. I came out on the floor again. The noon crowds were beginning to line up in front of the windows, keeping everybody on the jump and minding their own business. I took over Harrison's cage, same as I always did at the lunch hour, and I don't think he even noticed the canvas bag I was carrying. It's that usual. After he left, I simply took a minute to transfer the cash from the bag into my own briefcase, and that was that. When he came back, I strolled over to Anita's machine with the Eastern Chemical receipt that I'd made up the night before. Oh, Miss Willoughby.
2: Yes, Mr. Goff.
0: Eastern Chemical has changed their payroll day to Thursday. Here's the receipt. Oh. Don't forget to include it in your tally.
2: Yes, Mr. Goff.
0: There was nothing to do now but sweat it out until 5 o'clock. Went out to lunch myself, but I didn't eat much. I was beginning to get nervous again. Went back to my desk and tried to look busy. But I kept thinking of all the things that could go wrong. Perley happened to call Eastern Chemical on some other business. If it turned out to be one of those days that come about twice a year when you can't get a balance and you can't find the error and everybody has to go over every transaction of the day until they do, that 104,000 item would stand out like a red flag at a businessman's lunch. I was beginning to think about what I would have to do afterwards, too. Well, that wasn't getting anywhere, and I knew it. Finally, 3 o'clock came, the bank closed. The gang went to work on their totals, and the girls began to bring me their balance sheets. Anita was the last one.
2: Here you are, Mr. Goff.
0: Balance?
2: Uh-huh. How are the others?
0: Well, I guess that's all then, Miss Willoughby. Good night.
2: Good night, Mr. Goff.
0: Oh, Mr. Perley.
3: Yes, Cliff. Oh, I got your balance?
0: Yes, sir. All in order, I guess. Here you are.
3: All right, Cliff, thank you. Well, going to do a little homework tonight?
0: Huh?
3: A pretty bulky briefcase you're taking home there.
0: Oh, yeah. Yes, I wanted to do a little reading up on that South American situation.
3: Good boy. Well, good night, Cliff.
0: Good night, Mr. Perley. Well, I had $100,000 in wonderful bright green folding money. Driving out of town, I felt edgy and depressed. I didn't get the idea I was being followed again. I knew what it was all about, of course. It was Anita, what I was going to have to do. I tried to forget it up until now. I tried to kid myself there'd be some other way. But I know there wasn't. She was smart. Too smart. She'd have the little boys in blue after me before I could get to the airport. One thing was for sure. I wasn't splitting that dough with her or anyone else. So it had to be this way. It just had to be. So far, I was pretty sure the idea had never entered her head. I'd let her get the plane tickets to Mexico, although, of course, I had others of my own to Rio. I told her to meet me at the little shack I had in the country because it would be safer. She'd already arrived when I got there.
2: Cliff?
0: Okay, baby. Are you ready?
2: Of course. You're early. Are you sure?
0: You mean, did I get it? Look at that. What do you think that stuff is, huh? How about that?
2: So you did. You really did.
0: Of course I did. Did you think I wouldn't?
2: Well, something might have gone wrong, Cliff.
0: Not with me, baby. Not with me. Hey, have you got that Eastern Chemical receipt? I told you to slip it out of the heap when you got through.
2: Yeah, I've got it.
0: Let's see it.
2: Here.
0: Huh? Okay. That's all I need.
2: That's what?
0: I'm sorry about this, Anita. Honestly. I really am.
2: Cliff, no.
0: I got the rope and tied her up. I tied a towel over her head, mostly because I didn't want to see her face. And I got out the gasoline, spread about half of it around the room. I took the rest of it down the cellar and poured it in a big shallow pan I had down there. There was a candle set in the middle of the pan, and it came about 3 inches above the level of the gasoline. It would take about 2 hours to burn down. By that time, I'd be in a plane over the Atlantic Ocean. The way it was. rugged, and I felt sort of bad about it. But you always hear that they suffocate from the smoke before the fire ever gets to them. So I lit the candle, and I got out of there. Well, it was over. It was done with now. And I began to hear it again. All the way down there in the Clipper, I could hear that money talking. Maybe I'd get a rancho, one of those cattle outfits with a big hacienda and a couple dozen servants. There's plenty of dough in Argentine beef. Or maybe it'd be oil or nitrates. All I knew for sure was that this $100,000 was only the beginning. With smart operating, I'd roll it up to $1,000,000 before I was 40. In Rio, I registered under my new name of Clarence Gage for the best suite in the best hotel in town and got ready to relax. Next day, I got the Times that they fly down here for the big shots, and there it was on the suburban page. It found Anita. She'd been identified by jewelry and stuff. It mentioned that she was employed at the Bankers Industrial and hinted she might have been in some trouble there. That was all to the good, and I relaxed even more. And then the next day, I got a very funny feeling. All the way up in the elevator, I felt it. I didn't like it. I didn't like it at all. When I opened my door, I liked it even less.
4: Mr. Gage?
0: Yeah?
4: Who are you?
5: Gorman's the name. Sam Gorman. You and me have got a little business to transact.
0: Have we? I don't think I know you, Mr. Gorman.
5: Well, maybe this heater will jog your memory, huh?
0: Guns never remind me of anything but trouble, and I don't like trouble.
5: But you got it, Mr. Goff. You got it.
0: All right. What's the pitch?
5: You mean this heater doesn't remind you of anything? Like money? About $100,000? Or somebody named Anita? You got a rotten memory, haven't you?
0: You're a cop. You're wasting your time.
5: Cop? I know some guys who get a big kick out of that. No, I'm no cop, Mr. Goff.
0: Well, let's talk then. What do you want?
5: Can't you guess, Mr. Goff?
0: I wouldn't try.
5: I want the dough, Mr. Goff. The money.
0: What makes you think you're going to get it?
5: Well, for one thing, this.
0: Wouldn't try that again. Gun or no gun?
5: No.
2: Cut it out, Sam. I said no rough stuff.
0: Nita.
5: Yeah. I owe him at least that much.
2: Oh, don't be silly, Sam. All we want is the money. Now start looking for it.
5: Sure, he just tried to fry in gasoline, that's all. No rough stuff.
2: It'd just make complications with the local police, and you know it. Now stop being jealous. Find the money.
0: Nita, they said... Well, it's said in the paper.
2: That little fire at your place? Oh, they found somebody, all right. Just didn't happen to be me.
0: You don't mean... You didn't deliberately...
5: Get him, will you? I don't think the guy's got much of a sense of humor, should he?
2: It was somebody Sam didn't like. Nobody that'll be missed.
0: All right, I've got no sense of humor. Maybe I'm dumb, too. I don't get it.
2: Well, you see, Cliff, we never did like the idea of leaving the country.
5: You said it.
2: But this way, I'm off the hook. We can go back any time we want to, because legally, I'm dead. See?
0: May I ask who this we is that suddenly got into the conversation?
2: Me and Sam. My husband.
0: Your husband?
5: That's me.
2: Mm-hmm. I went to work in the bank for the same reason you did, Cliff. It was going to be a stick-up, and I was going to help from the inside. Only your way seems so much better.
0: Well, how do you like that?
5: Yeah. How does it feel, Wonder Boy?
0: And me trying to tell you how to be dishonest.
2: Oh, there don't have to be any hard feelings, Cliff. At least I don't have any. It was really Sam's fault what happened to me.
5: What?
2: Or almost did. He lost you somehow, following you out to the place. We were almost certain that you'd try it, of course.
0: Yeah, of course.
5: Yeah. I still owe him some lumps for that.
2: $100,000 really wasn't enough for both of us.
5: For two bits, I'd give it to
2: Sam,
5: him.
2: Sam, haven't you found that money yet?
5: Oh, come on. Where is it, Wonder Boy?
0: I don't think I have it here, do you?
2: I do. Look for a brown leather briefcase, Sam. Two will get you 10. It's all right there.
5: Yeah? Well, there's the briefcase. Well, well, well. I guess Wonder Boy just didn't have much confidence in banks, eh? Not that I blame him.
2: Well, I guess we better get going.
0: Listen, Nita, it was a bum deal all the way around.
2: Uh-huh.
0: And I'm really sorry.
2: It?
0: I'm sorry about that other part, about you, I mean.
2: I believe it. You even said so. No hard feelings, Cliff.
5: I think Wonder Boy is leading up to something.
0: Yeah, I can see you're the intellectual type. All right, how about leaving me a little?
5: Nuts.
2: Why not, Sam?
4: Just a thousand or so.
5: What's the use? That won't get him any place, even down here.
4: Listen, you don't think I'm going to stick around down here now, do you? I got to get back to the States and make another pitch.
2: Give him the money, Sam. 1,000. And, Cliff.
4: Yeah?
2: I'd be a little careful about going back to the States if I were you.
4: Sure. That goes double, Nita.
2: What does?
4: About being careful.
2: I don't get it.
4: You will. And that money begins to talk. Talk about honor among thieves. But it could have been worse. I'd only lost 2 years of my life, not all of it. So a month later, I was out on the West Coast, credentials, dark blue pinstripe, Van Heusen and all. And this time, the sucker was a Mr. Ambrose.
6: Uh-huh. Well, your record at the business school is certainly impressive, Mr. Gates.
4: Well, I worked hard, Mr. Ambrose. Mm-hmm. Banking has always seemed more than just a business to me. It's been, well, an ideal, a sacred trust. Best tradition of our financial and national institutions.
6: Ah, you've got the right spirit, Mr. Gage. Come in tomorrow morning, and I think we can work something out.
4: So, it all began all over again. Only about 3 months later, there was a little man in a derby hat standing in line in front of my window, and his business was strictly personal.
7: Clarence Gage?
4: Yes, that's right.
7: Can we have a little private talk?
4: Well, I guess... Oh, can you take over for me a minute, Harry?
7: And it may be for a little bit longer than a minute.
4: Well, now, what can I do for you, Mr....
7: I used to work on a name of Clifford Goff on the East Coast.
4: Oh.
7: Yeah. Headquarters.
4: Listen, you got me all wrong on that. I didn't have anything to do with it. What would I be working here for if I had that kind of dough? I can prove to you I never got a cent.
7: Now, wait a minute. You knew the girl, didn't you?
4: Sure. When I heard what had happened, well, I'd been going around with her and I got scared, that's all.
7: Yeah, I bet you did. Well, she's dead.
4: Anita? Oh, no, she's not dead. It was another girl that...
7: Get your coat, Mr. Goff. You're under arrest for attempted murder and grand larceny.
4: Funny thing, what happens to people when they hear that money begin to talk. I guess Anita finally heard it, too, before she died. You see, Sam Gorman had started a big gambling joint in Las Vegas, and it was held up, and he was killed. There was a girl with him that was killed, too, Anita. But before she died, she talked money, told him everything. Well, she won't talk anymore, but that money will. Wonder who that money is talking to now.

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2: 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It was a great pleasure to appear on tonight's broadcast of Suspense. Next week, Suspense will again originate from New York, when Roma Wines will bring you one of the most provocative and glamorous actresses in America, Miss Gloria Swanson. Good night.
0: Tonight's Suspense play was written by Robert L. Richards. Next Thursday, same time, you will hear Miss Gloria Swanson as star of Suspense. Produced for Schenley by William Spear. 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
3: 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This is Aaron saying thanks for listening till then. Have a great one.
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Good evening, this is your host, Evan. Welcome to Audio Theater for Thursday, June 4th, 2026. 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Tonight's titles are as follows: Broken Chain, Solid Citizen, Confession, and Bulletproof. 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

0: I am the Whistler, and I know many things, for I walk by night. I know many strange tales hidden in the hearts of men and women who have stepped into the shadows. Yes, I know the nameless terrors of which they dare not speak.
1: Yes, it's time for another strange tale by The Whistler. Each Wednesday evening at this same time, The Whistler brings you an unusual story of conflict and emotion. Tonight, The Broken Chain.

0: first occurred to him 6 months ago. And of course, he'd shuddered a little and cast it out. Of course. Arnold Stanton, respectable businessman, citizen taxpayer, would be horrified at such an idea. So he went back to his routine and resolved never to let himself think about it again. But in spite of him, the thought did come back 2 weeks later. Then only a week after that. Then at more frequent intervals until he found it popped into his head at least once every day. It was worse on weekends, when he had to be with Evelyn all the time. When her helplessness, her utter dependence on him for everything, rose up and almost smothered him. By now, the thought didn't seem so horrible anymore. It had attained a kind of normal, logical quality, and he found he liked to dwell on it, like a problem in mathematics. In short, Arnold Stanton was ready to murder his wife.
1: Is that you, Arnold?
2: Yes, Evelyn.
1: You're a little late tonight, dear. Did you miss the bus?
2: Sam Moore drove me home.
1: Oh, of course. It is Monday.
2: Yes, Evelyn, it's Monday.
1: Oh, you look so tired, darling. I think you've been working too hard. Kiss?
2: Of course.
1: That's better. You know, we ought to take a little vacation, a day or two. A week, perhaps. We could get a cabin
2: at Wilder's Cove, right?
1: What's the matter with Wilder's Cove?
2: Nothing. It's been good enough for the past 10 years. I suppose it'll do for the next 10.
1: Oh, you're a darling, Arnold. You always manage to see things my way. And Miss Roberts could look after things at the office while we're gone. Dinner'll be ready in just a minute. Oh, how is she these days?
2: How is who?
1: Oh, Miss Roberts, silly.
2: Same as ever.
1: You know, darling, we ought to have her out to dinner some evening. Not that I want to share you with another woman, but I think about Miss Roberts and I feel sort of superior. She must lead an awfully dull life.
2: I don't know. She seems to have her interests.
1: Oh, such as they are. Poor dear, working so hard in your office all day, going home to that dreadful lonely apartment. Oh, darling, I'm so lucky to have you. I don't know what I'd do if anything should happen, but we won't ever talk about that, will we, dear? We're so happy, Arnold. Now, you sit right down with your paper and I'll have dinner on the table in just a second.
2: Very well, dear.
1: There's nothing wrong, is there, Arnold?
2: No. Why?
1: Well, you've hardly said a word. What's the matter? Cat got your tongue? Ah, oh, there's a dear. Now, I'll call you in a shake. I have a special surprise. Baked beans, just the way you like them, and apple turnovers. Is that right?
0: Yes, Arnold, this Monday night is different from all the rest. 6 months ago, it was just a vagrant, horrifying idea. Now it's an obsession, isn't it? It's a terrible decision, Arnold. And there's no one to talk it out with. No one in whom you can confide. You sit there staring at the newspaper without seeing it. Thinking. Thinking how you hate her and the senseless prattle you've had to listen to for 10 years across the dinner table. But you can't walk out, Arnold. That's the strange part of it. You've decided it would be too cruel to walk out. She leans on you. She's dependent on you for everything. No, Arnold, you can't walk out.
1: Arnold, come on, darling. The beans are on the table.
2: Yes, dear. Coming.
0: It's odd, isn't it, Arnold? How a random thought like the one that struck you 6 months ago can take hold and grow and finally solidify into something very real. As evening after evening of Evelyn's nonsensical prattle drives you closer and closer to it. Yes, you've decided it has to be tonight, haven't you, Arnold? And you're smart enough to realize that most murderers are tripped up by their own cleverness, that the plan surest of success is the simple one. As usual, you help Evelyn with the dinner dishes. But tonight,
1: careful,
0: your mind,
1: darling,
0: isn't on your work.
1: That's my best Haviland china. I don't know why, but it struck me tonight that there's no use letting it gather dust in the closet. We almost never use it, and I said to myself, there's no use having nice things if you can't enjoy them. I think that's right, don't you, Arnold? Don't you think that's right? Arnold, aren't you listening to me?
2: Oh, sorry, dear. Yes, of course.
1: Oh. Well, here's the casserole. Be careful, dear. I was saying about using the Haviland for every day.
2: Yes, there's no use having nice things if you can't enjoy them.
1: Well, I hope you don't think it's wrong, Arnold. It is lovely china, but after all, what's the use
2: of
1: having
2: dear,
1: nice...
2: Of course,
1: oh, do be careful with that casserole, dear. Aunt Leona gave it to us for a wedding present, remember? Poor darling. She'd be alive today if it weren't for that terrible accident.
2: What? Accident? I don't remember.
1: Oh, of course you do, dear. The bathtub.
2: The bathtub?
1: Arnold! Our best casserole!
0: You try and comfort Evelyn, but she's heartbroken. Her best casserole, Arnold. You do feel sorry for her, don't you? It's clear now that you could never leave her. Why, that would be more cruel than the other way. So there's going to be an accident, isn't there, Arnold? A simple, ordinary accident. Like Aunt Leona's in the bathtub tomorrow morning. Everyone knows she sleeps late, that you always have breakfast in town, that you're at the office working before she gets up.
2: It's 10 o'clock, dear. Time we were in bed.
1: I suppose so.
2: I'm awfully sorry about the casserole, dear.
1: Oh, you probably think I'm being silly about it, Arnold. But after all, it's Haviland, and you just can't buy it these days. It simply isn't to be had, and it's the only thing Aunt Leona gave us. You do understand, don't
2: I'll
1: you, Arnold?
2: I'll try and find another one tomorrow.
1: Oh, it's no use, Arnold. Haviland just
2: isn't.
1: Let me
2: try,
1: to be...
2: dear. About tomorrow, I forgot to tell you that the coffee shop where I usually have my breakfast is closed for redecoration. I was wondering if you'd mind getting up early tomorrow and fixing me a little breakfast.
1: Why, I'd love to, dear. You know I love waiting on you.
2: Yes, I know.
1: Oh, it'll be fun, Arnold. We'll have hotcakes and sausages and eggs and... Oh, my, I am sleepy. I better run up to bed if I'm to get up with the birds. Oh, it'll be fun, Arnold. I think it'd be nice if we did it more often.
2: Perhaps it would.
1: Good night, darling. And you do understand
2: yes,
1: about
2: Evelyn,
1: the
2: yes, Evelyn, I do understand about the casserole.
0: It's a long night, isn't it, Arnold? The longest night you ever spent in your life. You lie there, wide awake, looking up at the ceiling, at the shadow of the chandelier in the moonlight, the black silhouette of its chain against the pale gray of the ceiling. Yes, Arnold, a chain. That's what you're going to do tomorrow morning, isn't it? Break the chain. Smash it into 1,000 pieces.
2: Huh? Oh. Evelyn... Are you awake, Evelyn? She's gone. She's downstairs. I'm too late. I should have known she... Evelyn?
3: Is that you, darling? You see, I didn't forget. I'm just getting into the tub, and I'll have breakfast ready before you get dressed.
2: Don't hurry. There's plenty of time. Excuse me, dear. There's just one thing before I go downstairs.

with the prologue of The Broken Chain, CBS brings you another strange tale by The Whistler. You know, when you mix nitric acid and glycerin together, you get a pretty explosive combination. And when you add an unlimited supply of gasoline to that tired pre-war car of yours, the result can be just as dangerous. 15,750 people died on the country's highways during the first 6 months of this year. 40% more than the same period last year. And the toll is rising daily. Remember the next time you get into your car that it can't always happen to the other fellow. And don't take a chance. Have your lights and brakes checked regularly. And then keep a cautious foot on that accelerator just to make sure. Now, back to The Whistler.

0: So the chain is broken, Arnold, after 12 years. And Evelyn lies dead where you left her, of an accidental fall in the bathtub. There won't be many questions. There can't be. There were no questions about Aunt Leona, were there? Lots of people fall in bathtubs, hit their heads, and drown. And it's so simple, Arnold. You take the 7:13 bus, as usual. Drop into the coffee shop for breakfast, as usual. Report to the office at exactly the usual time. The neighbors all know she sleeps until well after you've left. That she must have been alone at the time of the fall. All you have to do now is to carry on exactly as you always do. To be careful that nothing happens on this day that will distinguish it from all the other drab, monotonous days before the chain was broken.
1: Mr. Stanton?
2: Oh, I'm sorry, Miss Roberts. Where was I?
1: Let's see. We will appreciate anything you can do to expedite shipment, since we are committed on delivery by February 1st.
2: Oh, yes, Merton Amalgamated Foods. Please add this, Miss Roberts. Mm-hmm. Paragraph. Incidentally, Mrs. Stanton wants particularly to be remembered to your wife and suggests if Mrs. Merton is accompanying you east that you make it a point to stay with us. Regards, and I think that ought to do it.
1: I'll get it out right away.
2: Mm-hmm.
1: By the way, how is Mrs. Stanton lately?
2: Well, same as ever. She was sleeping like a baby when I left this morning. You know how she is about getting up early.
1: Yes, I know. Oh, it's 11:45, Mr. Stanton. Remember, you have a luncheon appointment at 12:30.
2: Oh, thank you, Miss Roberts. I'll remember.
0: Arnold. Business as usual. They haven't found her yet. They'll call you as soon as they do, and it can't be much longer. 11:45. Who'll find her, Arnold? The grocery boy or the mailman, perhaps? No, they wouldn't go upstairs. It'll probably be Mrs. Bronson down on the street. Nosy old Mrs. Bronson coming around just about now, pounding on the back door.
2: Oh, it's you, Richard.
3: Well, what's the matter, Mr. Stanton? You nearly jumped out of your chair. Tuesday, you know, our day to go over the accounts.
2: Oh, yes, the accounts.
0: Business as usual, Arnold. Everything you do this day is going under a microscope. Richards will remember how you jumped just then. Concentrate on the figures, Arnold.
3: 1944-45, our account with Great Western Stores amounted to $72,800.
0: But you can't concentrate, no matter how hard you try. Mrs. Bronson will knock on the back door and no one will answer. But how will she get in to discover Evelyn? Did you leave the door unlocked, Arnold? You were so excited that you might have forgotten. That would mean you'd have to find her yourself tonight when you come home.
2: No, I can't do that.
3: What was that, Mr. Stanton?
2: Oh, I'm sorry, Richard.
4: You said you couldn't do something.
2: Yes. I mean, I can't spend any more time on the reports right now. Would you mind leaving them here so I can check them this afternoon?
4: Is anything wrong?
2: No, nothing's wrong, Richard. Please go now.
1: There was a Mr. Weston Haverhill to see you while you were out to lunch, Mr. Stanton.
2: Haverhill? I don't know any Haverhill.
1: Well, rather nice-looking young man.
2: Was he here on business?
1: Well, he said it was personal and quite important.
2: I see. Anything else?
1: No. Were you expecting anything?
2: No, Miss Roberts. Nothing.
1: Oh, well, here's your letter to Mrs. Merton. I included that additional paragraph about your wife and... Oh, that reminds me.
2: Huh? Reminds you of what?
1: Oh, I'm sorry. There was another message while you were out to lunch, and I don't know how I could have overlooked it. It was right on my pad.
2: What was it, Miss Roberts?
1: Well, it was nothing urgent or anything like that.
2: What was the message?
1: It was from your wife. She said she's playing bridge at Mrs. Bronson's and may be late getting home this evening. She didn't want you to worry about her. That's all.
0: Don't faint now, Arnold. You don't want Miss Roberts to see you faint. What she said wasn't so remarkable, just an ordinary telephone call. Business as usual, Arnold. Wait until she gets out of the room. You better say something, anything.
2: Thank you, Miss Roberts.
1: Oh, not at all. If you'll sign the letter.
5: Yes, of course. There you are.
1: Thank you.
0: All right, Arnold, she's gone. You can let go now. She won't be back. That's it. Put your head down on the desk and let everything go black.
5: It can't be true. She's not alive. I saw her die. She's not alive. I'll go home and... No, I can't go home. I can't take the chance. Business as usual.
0: Miss Roberts might have made a mistake, Arnold. Perhaps the message came in yesterday, a week ago. Perhaps she looked at the wrong page of her book by mistake.
6: Yes, Mr. Stanton?
5: Miss Roberts?
6: Yes, sir?
5: I was just thinking... I was wondering...
6: Yes? Yes, sir?
5: No, never mind. I found what I was looking for. Never mind.
6: Well, if there's anything...
5: What's the matter with me? I can't make an issue with the phone call. Stand out like a sore thumb afterwards. She... I know she's wrong. I know it. But I gotta rest. I gotta get myself together. Yeah, rest. Try to forget about it.
1: After five.
5: Oh, I must have dozed off. I've been working a little too hard lately.
1: Mr. Stanton, is something wrong?
5: No, why?
1: Well, you've acted so strangely all
5: What's
1: day.
5: What's so strange about a man getting tired and falling asleep?
1: I don't know, Mr. Stanton. I'm sorry.
5: I'm sorry, too, Miss Roberts. It's late now. It's after five. You better run along. I'm going, too. I don't want to be late. Evelyn will be waiting dinner, and
1: I thought I told you, Mr. Stanton, she's playing bridge.
5: Oh, yes, that's right. I forgot. By the way, Miss Roberts.
1: Yes?
5: Were there any other calls this afternoon?
1: Oh, I'm glad you reminded me. Mr. Averill called again and said not to disturb you, that he'd see you tonight at home.
0: Mr. Haverhill. Mr. Haverhill. You don't know who he is or what he is, Arnold. And you haven't got time to think about it now. Perhaps he's a plainclothesman, a detective. Anything is possible, isn't it? You've been such an awful failure. Business as usual, Arnold. Nothing you've done today was usual. Barking at your secretary, jumping at open doors, falling asleep exhausted for 4 hours this afternoon. And they'll remember everything when the time comes, Arnold. But still, you can't run out now. You've got to go through with it. You've got to go home and find out once and for all.
5: I did leave it unlocked. Evelyn? Are you there, Evelyn?

0: Evelyn? Evelyn, dear?
1: You stop with your hand on the bathroom doorknob. Somehow you can't go in and face it. Not yet. Not until you're sure, Arnold. The answer is just inside the door on the right. But you can't take it right now. You stand there for a minute, not thinking, not moving, feeling the pulse pound in your temples. And then you find yourself fumbling for a cigarette.
0: Gotta take it easy. Cigarette.
1: You tear it to pieces, trying to get it out of the package. And then find you have no matches, so you skip the cigarette for the time being.

0: Hello, Mrs. Bronson?
1: Yes. Who's this, please?
0: Arnold Stanton.
1: Oh, yes, Mr. Stanton.
0: I don't want to bother you, Mrs. Bronson, but...
1: Well, is anything the matter? You don't sound quite like yourself.
0: No, nothing like that, Mrs. Bronson. I just...
1: Yes?
0: There was a message for me this afternoon at the office. Something about Evelyn playing bridge, I think.
1: Oh, yes.
0: She isn't there with you, is she?
1: Why, yes, Mr. Stanton. She's right here. Would you like to speak to her?
0: Yes, I would.
1: Well, just hold on. Evelyn, dear. Hello?
0: Evelyn.
1: What's the matter with you?
0: Evelyn, I don't understand.
1: Wait a minute, Mr. Stanton. This is Mrs. Bronson again. Evelyn isn't here after all. I'm terribly sorry. She must have left while I was talking to you. Probably on her way home now. Ought to be there.

0: There she is, Arnold, just as you left her this morning. There's only one answer now. They discovered her and they're trying to trap you. Mrs. Bronson knows. Miss Roberts knew this afternoon. They all know. You run to the window at the end of the hall and look down onto the porch. A tall, serious young man is waiting at the front door. You know who he is, don't you, Arnold? You have to face him, Arnold. One thing more and you'll be sure. Slowly, you walk to the front door.
1: What is it? What do you want?
2: I'm sorry, Mr. Stanton.
1: Get it over with. What do you want?
2: My name's Haverhill. I've come to talk to you about your wife.
1: I thought so.
2: It's a rather serious proposition, you know.
1: Well, can't you come back later?
2: No, I want to...
1: Listen. Just give me 5 minutes. That's all I want. Just 5 minutes.
2: Now, wait a minute, Mr. Stanton.
1: Go away.
2: Yeah,
1: come back later. Go away.
0: It's a mile across the living room to your desk and the pistol in the middle drawer. You'd given it to Evelyn Arnold because she was afraid while you were away at the office. Because she couldn't stand being without you alone. You take it out. Notice how cold it feels in your hand. Check the breech and find it's loaded, ready to go. You're tense now as you sit down in the easy chair by the fireplace. 4 minutes left, Arnold, and you won't need all of it. The heat of your hand has warmed the handle. It feels more natural there. You look at it for a moment, then raise it slowly. Your hand tightens on the trigger.

0: Whistler will return in just a moment with the strange ending of tonight's story. You know, it's beginning to look like all predictions about summer travel this year are being topped by the actual figures. Mr. and Mrs. America are bundling the suitcases and the kids into the family car and taking to the woods for the biggest vacation season since 41. And, of course, we have it coming. But please remember this. Be careful with fire. Don't throw tobacco or matches from your car, even if you're sure they're out. Use the ashtrays instead. Build campfires only in areas where they're permitted, and make doubly sure they're extinguished before you leave. The forests are ours to enjoy, but they're our responsibility, too. So remember these simple rules, and do your part in helping to prevent forest fires. Now, back to the Whistler.
1: So the chain was broken, Arnold. Not in one place, but in two. Mrs. Bronson, of course, was the first to discover it. She'd been concerned over the way you sounded on the telephone and had hurried over to find you sprawled in the easy chair by the fireplace. A half hour later, Sergeant Cook was there, too, and the pieces began to fit together.
2: Now, Mrs. Bronson, you say you know something about all this?
3: Yes, in a way, I feel sort of responsible.
2: Responsible?
3: Well, you see, Mr. Stanton called me just before it happened, and, well, I told him Evelyn was at my house. Oh, I know I shouldn't have, but Evelyn was such a dear friend of mine, and...
2: Well?
3: Well, I don't think I was a party to it. I never really approved. But there was this other person, a Mr. Haverhill.
2: Mr. Weston Haverhill.
3: Yes, Evelyn had been seeing him for some time. I told her she was very wrong. That the least she could do would be tell her husband she was in love with someone else. But she felt so sorry for Arnold. Said he was so dependent on her.
2: Yes?
3: Mr. Haverhill wanted to have it all out with Arnold, to be above board about the whole thing. But Evelyn couldn't face it. So I covered up for her.
2: What do you mean, covered up for her?
3: Well, Evelyn and Mr. Haverhill were going to spend the day together, something special. And I called Mr. Stanton's office and pretended I was Evelyn. Said she was at my house playing bridge. Then when he got home, found she wasn't there, he called me to check up on her.
2: And you told him the same thing?
3: Yes, I told him she'd just left. What else could I do?
2: It must have been a terrible shock when he found her there in the bathroom.
3: Yes. Arnold couldn't stand it, poor man. He just had to be with her. You know?
2: Huh?
3: It makes sort of a perfect ending. He never would have been happy without her. He loved her so.

Next Wednesday at this same time, the Whistler will return with another strange tale. Featured in tonight's production were Elliot Lewis and B. Benaderet. This program is a featured production of the Columbia Broadcasting System and was directed by George W. Allen, with tonight's story by Robert Libet and Frank C. Burt. Music by Wilbur Hatch. 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

0: I am the Whistler, and I know many things, for I walk by night. I know many strange tales hidden in the hearts of men and women who have stepped into the shadows. Yes, I know the nameless terrors of which they dare not speak.
1: Yes, friends, it's time for The Whistler, rated by independent research the most popular West Coast radio program. And remember, let every traffic signal remind you, with new Signal gasoline, you do go farther than ever. 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And now The Whistler's strange story. Solid Citizen.
0: Worthington Potter was a solid citizen, cultured, able, and above all else, dignified. For dignity was Worthington's keyword. New England dignity, Back Bay Boston dignity, the right clubs, the proper friends, clothes from Brooks Brothers. For some years, he had acted as financial manager for Althea Kendall, a wealthy Boston widow who thought Worthington was a fine man, wise in the ways of commerce. Unfortunately, she was not entirely correct. Worthington, while long on dignity, was short on financial genius. A regrettable situation, since in his capacity of financial manager, he had occasion to handle large sums of money for Mrs. Kendall. Oddly enough, this is what brought Worthington to Mrs. Kendall's on what was to prove a rather crucial visit.
2: You've been so quiet all afternoon, Mr. Potter. Are you worried about something?
3: I was hoping I could conceal it, Mrs. Kendall. You have a strange power over me. I've been conscious of it always.
2: Strange power?
3: Mrs. Kendall, words are hard to find at a moment like this.
2: Oh, really, Mr. Potter?
3: Quite. Our relationship during the past 10 years has been, I trust, as pleasant for you as it has been for me.
2: Well, of course, Mr. Potter.
3: You're a charming woman, Mrs. Kendall.
2: Why, Mr. Potter!
3: I must admit that there have been moments when my impetuous nature came very near forcing me to cast aside dull business, to forget my position, to hold you in my arms.
2: Mr. Potter, you felt like this for some time?
3: Since the moment I first laid eyes on you, Mrs. Kendall. You will forgive me, won't you? I fear my heart has got a little the better of me.
2: Please, Mr. Potter, don't feel that way. I admire you for saying it.
3: Mrs. Kendall, Althea, will you do me the very great honor of...
2: Of what, Worthington?
3: Of becoming Mrs. Potter.
2: Oh, Worthington, I don't know what to say.
3: Will you, Althea?
2: Well, a girl has to have time to think, Worthington. One can't decide so suddenly.
3: Don't think, Althea. Listen to your heart.
2: I must have time. I'll let you know when you come next Friday.
3: Say it now, Althea.
2: No, I must get hold of myself. Next Friday, Worthington. Next Friday.
0: Too bad, Worthington. Next Friday. 7 days of waiting. And you've got to know now, don't you? Particularly after the phone call you get from Stratton, your broker, that afternoon.
3: I can't understand it, Stratton. Don't you see, man? I've given you every cent I have. I can't advance more money.
4: I'm sorry, Potter. Only one answer, then. I'll simply have to sell you out.
3: You can't do that. I'd be ruined. How much do I have to put up?
4: 10,000 this afternoon.
3: 10,000?
4: Market's barely holding. 10,000 will jack it up for the time being.
3: But listen, Stratton.
4: Potter, this is your money you're playing around with, isn't it?
3: How dare you?
4: Sorry, old boy. Too bad to have to put it to you this way. 9,500 this afternoon, or we sell you out.
0: And it isn't your money, is it, Worthington? It belongs to Althea Kendall. Somewhere you've got to find $9,500. At 2:30 that afternoon, you're in the vault of the bank, going over the contents of Althea Kendall's safe deposit box. Yes, it's a desperate measure, but you're ready to try anything. Stock certificates, bonds, mortgages, but nothing negotiable. Nothing you can turn into $10,000 in cash. Then suddenly, you recognize something in the bottom of the box. An earring. A very old one with an emerald in the center surrounded by small rubies. You remember now. The mate to it was stolen years ago. And Althea has left it in the vault ever since, undisturbed. There'd be no reason in the world for her to get it out again. It'll probably stay there till she dies.
5: Yes, Mr. Potter, I thoroughly agree with you. It's a very fine piece.
3: Please come to the point, Mr. Graves. How much will you pay for it?
5: Let me examine it again. Yes, it's a genuine Italian Renaissance without a doubt. Perhaps even a Cellini. Looks like his work. It's a tragedy, of course, that you've lost the mate. The matched pair would bring at least 100,000, perhaps even more.
3: 100,000?
5: Yes. But for the single earring, though, I'm afraid 10,000 is the best I can do.
3: Very well. There's just one thing, Mr. Graves. If you haven't sold it, I'd like an understanding that I can buy it back in, say, a week or 10 days. I'd agree to pay you your profit, of course.
5: That is fair enough. My price will be 12,500. I must warn you, however, that I won't hold it if I find a buyer.
3: I understand, Mr. Graves. I'll let you know the moment I want it. Now, about the cash? Yes, yes, go on, Stratton.
4: The 10,000 got here in the nick of time, Potter. But you're going to need the rest before you're through.
3: How much?
4: 50,000, roughly.
3: You think the market will hold until, say, next Friday?
4: I don't know. Can you have the funds by then?
3: I'll get them, Stratton. I'll get them.

There's a tremendous rebirth of that independent spirit. And that's good, because independent businessmen are capable of great things. For instance, not long after World War I, a small group of young Westerners formed their own oil company, Signal Oil Company. In the face of what seemed overwhelming competition, these determined young men succeeded in bringing to Western motorists the first anti-knock gasoline at regular price. They sold Signal gasoline only through independent service stations, just a handful of them at that time. But motorists liked Signal products, liked them so well that the Signal organization grew and grew until today independent Signal dealers serve 7 Western states from Canada to Mexico. Now, obviously, there must be good reasons why so many motorists have switched to Signal. You can discover these reasons for yourself by just stopping at your own neighborhood Signal dealers. There you'll find the tops in gasoline and automotive lubricants, backed by Signal's 15-year tradition of quality. And you'll enjoy more thorough, more conscientious service, because Signal dealers, being in business for themselves, have an incentive to serve you better. A fine example of the American way of doing business that has made and kept our land such a great place in which to live and make a living. And now, back to the Whistler.

0: Well, Worthington, your good name is at stake, isn't it? Your dignity, your social standing, your honor. It all depends now on one thing. Each day you watch the stock tickers nervously. Each day you breathe a sigh of relief when the exchange closes and the stock is held. Yes, Worthington, only one thing can save you. Althea's answer to your proposal of marriage. Somehow you live through until Friday and hurry out to Althea's home.
1: Althea.
2: Worthington, it's good to see you.
1: The suspense was unbearable, Althea. You have no idea what I went through. There were several times when I almost gave in. I even had the receiver off the hook at one point. I'm so awkward at this sort of thing.
2: Why, Worthington, not at all. I think you're rather skillful.
1: Why, thank you, my dear. It's very kind of you to say that.
2: You do love me, don't you?
1: Althea, you'll never know how much I need you. I've come to the crossroads, Althea. One way leads to you, to your love, to the happiness we'll find together. The other way to loneliness and misery. Althea.
2: Yes, Worthington.
1: You have decided, haven't you?
2: Yes, Worthington, I've decided. It was a dreadfully difficult decision to make. I couldn't make it alone.
1: You went to someone?
2: Well, Dr. Strickland came to the house, of course, on his weekly visit. My heart, you know.
1: Oh, yes, your heart.
2: He didn't entirely approve.
1: Oh, that's ridiculous. Your heart is...
2: My heart is not very good, Worthington. He was a little alarmed about my excitement.
1: I see.
2: I think we should be entirely frank, don't you, Worthington?
1: Why, of course, Althea.
2: The doctor suggested that perhaps it was my money you wanted.
1: That's outrageous. It's libelous. How dare he insinuate such a thing? What did you tell him?
2: I told him to leave the house.
1: Why, I should think you would.
2: You see, that was the day I decided to marry you.
1: Althea, darling, I knew you would. It's so right for us.
2: Just a minute, Worthington.
1: Eh?
2: That was 3 days ago.
1: You haven't changed your mind.
2: There must be a power somewhere, Worthington, to take care of lonely old ladies.
1: Oh, I don't understand.
2: Do you recognize this, Worthington?
1: Why, it's an earring, isn't it?
2: Yes, an earring.
1: Where did you get it?
2: I can understand why you're curious. A Mr. Barclay brought it to me yesterday afternoon.
1: Barclay?
2: In response to an advertisement I've been running in the Collector's Magazine for years, ever since one of the pair was stolen. They were very valuable, you see. My first husband bought them for me in Italy. Of course, I went to my safe deposit box immediately to get out the mate to it.
1: I see.
2: Naturally, marriage is out of the question, Worthington. I have no alternative but to expose you for the cheating, lying embezzler that you are.
1: You wouldn't dare. You wouldn't dare disgrace me, do you hear? Do you understand
2: Mr.
1: that?
2: Possibly.
1: You're not going to toss me into the gutter after 10 years. I won't allow it. I won't be disgraced and held up as a laughing stock.

0: I'd kill you first.
1: Oh, Mr. Potter,
0: you
1: please don't.
0: You stupid, stumbling old hag.
1: Mr. Potter.
0: Do you think I'd marry you? Yes, it was your money, your filthy pile of gold.
1: Oh,
0: I've taken it for years. That's all I wanted. I bowed and scraped and groveled in the gutter for you. And you're not going to open your mouth, you hear?
1: Oh, please,
0: yes, I'd kill you. Oh. I'd kill you in a minute.
1: Oh, please,
0: right
1: Potter.
0: Now, if I had to. Oh. Althea, what's the matter? She's dead. I didn't touch her. Her heart. Yes. The doctor was right. The excitement. Her heart.
2: Yes, Worthington, she's dead. It was too much for her heart. Your knees give way and you sit there crazily on the floor, trying to gather your wits, wondering what to do. And then gradually you become conscious of something sharp in your right hand, the earring. There in your right hand is your reputation, Worthington, your dignity. You're holding $100,000 in your right hand, providing you can get the other one, the mate to it you sold to Mr. Graves. Quietly, you get up from the floor, walk to the telephone, and call Dr. Strickland.
3: You'd better get over here right away, Doctor. I'm afraid she's gone. The excitement, you know, her heart.
2: The doctor is satisfied with your explanation, and you stay until he finishes the examination and completes the death certificate. But you're impatient, aren't you, Worthington? The earring is burning a hole in your pocket. And the moment you can get away, you hurry downtown to Mr. Graves' jewelry shop.
4: I'm sorry, Mr. Graves is out, Mr. Potter.
0: Well, I tell you, this is urgent. It's a matter of life and death. I've got to get the mate to this earring.
4: Oh, well, I can tell you about that, sir.
0: Eh?
4: He sold it a few days ago to a man named Stryker.
0: What? Who is Stryker?
4: Well, he has an off shop in Trinidad, Port of Spain. He left Monday night by plane for Miami.
0: Where is he staying?
4: I believe he said the Bishop Hotel.
0: When is Mr. Graves coming back?
4: I could not say. He was very indefinite.
0: Very well. You may tell him he can contact me at the Bishop Hotel in Miami.
4: But where are you going?
0: To get that earring. Good day. Hello? Now listen, Stratton. I am only going to tell you once. Sell 500 shares immediately, regardless of the market, and have the cash ready for me in half an hour.
2: Yes, Worthington, time is everything now. You're gambling for high stakes, aren't you? It's an 8-hour flight to Miami, but you don't relax for a moment. And long after midnight, you're hurrying again, this time in the lobby of the Bishop Hotel. A clerk is on duty.
0: Please hurry, will you? It's very urgent. I've no time to lose.
5: Stryker, you say? It's spelled with an I or a Y?
0: Great heavens, I don't know. Try both of them.
5: All right, sir. Now, let's see. Mahoney, Robertson, Seville, Stanley. Here we are. Algernon Stryker, spelled with an I.
0: I don't give a hang how it's spelled. What room is he in?
5: He was in 418. Checked out 5 days ago, Tuesday, I believe.
0: No.
5: Oh, but I have his forwarding address here, if it'll help any.
0: What is it?
5: Number 22, Admiralty Road, Port of Spain, Trinidad.
2: It's going to take you another precious day, Worthington, but you can't turn back now. Somehow you live through the plane trip to Port of Spain. Somehow you arrive at Mr. Stryker's curio shop on Admiralty Road. The clerk is very accommodating.
6: Oh, yes, sir. Of course I recognize the earring. It's a handsome piece, isn't it?
0: Please, please tell me, where is Mr. Stryker?
6: Oh, I'm afraid he won't be back for a day or two. Been out on buying trips a lot lately.
0: I see. You say you recognize the earring?
6: Recognize, of course. Genuine Italian Renaissance. Offhand, I'd say it was a Cellini. You know, if you had the mate to it...
0: Mr. Stryker has the mate to it.
6: Oh, no, sir, no, sir. Not anymore.
0: What do you mean?
6: Well, he sold it to a Mr. Bolanos in Miami.
2: Back to Miami, Worthington. Back to the northbound plane. And the address of Mr. Bolanos, the clerk, gave you. You're tired now, aren't you? Very tired. And there's something else. A terrible, stabbing suspicion in the pit of your stomach. You have a premonition of what's coming the minute you take the earring And show it to Mr. Bolanos.
1: Why, yes, of course, Mr. Porter. It's the same piece. I bought it from Stryker and sold it to a Mr. Barclay.
3: Barclay, yes, Barclay.
1: Yes, it seems a woman in Boston had been advertising for it for some time. Barclay, of course, had been on the prowl after it for years. I believe he intended to sell it to her.
3: I see.
1: Is there anything else I can do, sir?
3: No, nothing.
2: So that does it, Worthington. The bubble has burst. Ridiculous, isn't it? You're sure now, Worthington. The earring you've been chasing is the one you hold in your hand. So there's no way you can save your honor. But there is a way to preserve the last vestige of dignity. You stop at a pawn shop in Miami and calmly buy a .38 revolver, and then return to the Bishop Hotel. There's a telegram waiting for you, a message from Stratton, discreetly suggesting that in view of the approaching audit of Mrs. Kendall's estate, it might be well for you to produce the missing funds. But it doesn't matter now, does it, Worthington? You go up to your room and lock the door. Place the revolver and the earring before you on the desk. Take out a sheet of paper and begin to write.
3: And therefore, in view of the approaching situation, I made every effort to procure funds to cover. This failing, I have determined to take the only honorable way out, and I trust that the above facts will justify me, at least in part, and preserve a bare shred of honor to my memory.
2: The earring slips off the desk as you write, but you don't even bother to pick it up. Calmly, deliberately, you seal the envelope and address it to the executor of Althea Kenyon's estate. And then, just as you pick up the revolver...
7: Mr. Potter? Mr. Potter, it's the maid.
0: Blasted maid at a time like this. Yes?
7: I've come to clean, sir.
0: You'll have to do it later. I'm very busy.
7: I'm sorry, sir. I won't get another chance.
0: I tell you,
7: There's another thing, sir. The clerk told me to tell you there's a registered package for you at the desk.
0: What?
7: Yes, sir. It's quite valuable. He says he told me...
0: Never mind. Yes, go on. Go in and do your cleaning. I'm going down to the desk. Where is it? Where is it, man? Hurry.
5: Yes, sir. I put it in the safe. Just a moment. It was insured for such a large amount, I thought it best...
0: Will you hurry?
5: Yes, sir. Now, let me see. Ah, here we are. It seems to be from Boston.
0: Give it to me quickly. Now, why do they tie things so deuced tight? There we are. Ha! A letter.
3: Sorry, my clerk misinformed you. The earring was not sold to Stryker. I had gone out to show it to a client. On the afternoon you arrived, Stryker purchased several other items, but not the earring. In view of our agreement, I enclose it herewith and will expect your check in the amount of $12,500 by return mail. Regards, Albert P. Graves. Where is it? Ah! There were two of them after all. At last, I've got it.
8: The Whistler will be back in just a moment with the strange ending of tonight's story. Meantime, a word about a photograph that should interest every driver. Perhaps you saw it in the full-page color ad on new Signal Premium Motor Oil that appeared in yesterday's American Weekly magazine, or in recent issues of Pictorial Review, This Week, or Sunset magazine. At any rate, this unretouched photograph showed two pistons taken from two identical motors, each of which had been driven for 79,000 miles. The only difference between them was that one motor used today's finest straight motor oil, while the other used Signal's amazing new type lubricant that combines 100% pure paraffin base with five scientific new compounds. But man, what a difference in those pistons. By actual test, there was only 1/6 as much carbon and 1/3 less cylinder wear on the piston using new Signal Premium Motor Oil. Yes, those five compounds in new Signal Premium Oil really make a difference in the way your motor runs. So for a sweeter running motor, switch now to Signal Premium Oil. And now, back to the Whistler.

0: Well, Worthington, it was a wild goose chase, wasn't it? An error on the part of Mr. Graves' clerk sent you flying to Trinidad for nothing. The second earring was in Boston all the time, but you don't care about that now. The point is that at long last you have both of them. The $100,000 is almost in your hands. The honorable name of Potter will soon be unimpeachable, just as it always was. You stand at the hotel desk, excitedly holding the earring Mr. Graves sent you, and fumble in your pocket for the other one. Then you suddenly remember you left it on the desk while you were writing your letter. In a half minute, you're back at your room.
1: Locked. The maid's gone. Let's see. Left it on the desk. It was here. I left it. Oh, yes, it fell to the floor. Must be here. Couldn't have disappeared. Let's see. It was there on the desk. Must have dropped so. Where is the confounded thing? Maybe under the radiator. No, not there. Perhaps the bed. Where is it? It must be here. It must be. What's that? Oh, the maid, of course. The vacuum cleaner. In the room next door.
2: Oh, Mr. Potter, you gave me a turn.
1: Get out of my way.
2: Mr. Potter, what's...
1: I said get out of my way. Give me that vacuum cleaner. There we are. How do you get inside this thing?
2: Oh, please, Mr. Potter, you'll get dirt all over the rug.
1: Get away, I said. Blasted thing stuck. Well, no matter. Use a knife.
2: Oh, don't rip the bag, Mr. Potter. Oh, please.
1: Don't worry. I'll buy you a new one. There we are now.
2: Mr. Potter, you're getting dirt all over.
1: Quit your bawling. It's here, I know. Somewhere in the filth. Somewhere. It's got to be here. But it's not.
2: What are you looking for?
1: An earring. A gold earring set with an emerald. Here, like this one. The mate to it.
2: Oh.
1: You haven't seen it, have you?
2: Why, no, sir.
1: Don't lie to me, you little guttersnipe. You stole it, didn't you?
2: No.
1: Didn't you?
2: No, I didn't.
1: You found it on the floor of my room. Where did you put it? Answer me, you little heathen. Where did you put that earring?
2: I don't know. I tell you, I don't know.
1: You'll tell me the truth if I have to wring it out of you. Do you hear? Do you hear? Where did you put it? Where?
2: No, not that gun. Don't shoot. Please.
1: Answer me. What did you do with it? I'll kill you, Alice.
3: No, wait.
1: You keep out of this.
3: Put that gun down. Put it
1: down. Back, I said.
3: What's the matter with you?
1: Let go of my arm, you
3: pack of thieves. Put it down.
4: Good work, brother.
5: There was nothing else I could do. He would have killed her.
4: He's dead.
2: He said I stole his earring. The mate to the one in his hand.
5: That's all right, Ernestine.
4: You don't have to worry, Porter. I saw the whole thing.
5: Yeah, thanks.
4: Guess we'd better put him on the bed. Give me a hand.
5: Yeah, sure. Pick up the earring, Ernestine.
2: Such a pretty one.
4: Easy now.
5: Yeah. There we are.
4: I'll call the police. Hello? Hello, operator. Will you connect me with the police department, please?
2: Scared me half to death.
5: Yeah, I wonder what it was all about.
2: Oh, it's awful.
5: Huh. Look here. Just finished writing a letter. Well, I guess the least I can do for the poor guy's mail it from.
2: I thought he'd kill
5: me. Oh, Ernestine, maybe you better sit down for a while, huh? What's the matter?
2: Look, there in the bed by his foot.
5: Huh? Well, I'll be. Fell out of his trouser cuff when we laid him down.
2: It's the mate to this one. The other earring.

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0: I am the Whistler, and I know many things, for I walk by night. 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Yes, I know the nameless terrors of which they dare not speak.
1: Yes, friends, it's time for The Whistler. 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And now, The Whistler's strange story, Confession.
0: Only a week before, Marty Heath had thought to himself how wonderful it was to be a part of New York in the spring, with the grass turning green in Central Park and the crocuses blooming in the flower beds. Just a week ago. Now it was different. It was a cold city, a city without a heart. Yes, something had happened to Marty Heath that had taken the heart out of everything. Life had lost its purpose. Nothing had meaning anymore. He smiled bitterly to himself and crossed his fingers as he walked through the revolving door into the main office of the Ajax Life Insurance Company and across the cold marble floor to the application counter. The clerk was efficient and artificially friendly, just like all the rest of us.
2: My name is Martin Heath. I was here yesterday afternoon.
3: Martin Heath? Oh, yes, I have your application. Let's see. Married, wife, Clara Heath, living at 28 E 64th Street. No other dependents.
2: That's right.
3: The application was for a $20,000 policy, wasn't it?
2: That's right, payable to my wife.
3: Yes, take effect tomorrow. Will you excuse me a moment, Mr. Heath?
2: Of course.
3: I'll have to look up your file.
4: Pardon me, you got a match?
2: Yeah. Here you are.
4: Oh, thanks. Cigarette?
2: No, no thanks.
4: Getting yourself a little policy, huh?
2: I hope so.
4: Well, you won't have any trouble. You know the old saying, there's no one with endurance like... What's the matter?
2: Huh?
4: Was something wrong?
2: Look, suppose we talk about you, huh?
4: Oh, sorry. I just happened to see you were getting yourself a policy.
2: Sure. Skip it.
4: By the way, my name's Blaine. See you later, huh?
2: Okay. Huh? See me later?
3: Here we are, Mr. Heath. I have your file. I'm awfully sorry, but our medical department has a report from a Dr. Chandler that
2: Yeah, I know. It's all right. Skip it. Thanks for your trouble.
0: Yes, Marty. They have the report from Dr. Chandler, too. They're awfully sorry, but they can't accept your application. Today it's the Ajax Insurance Company. Yesterday it was the National, and the day before, the Atlantic. Yes, Marty, it's a cold city full of cold people. And you can't even confide in the one person who means everything to you.
2: Please, Clara, I don't want to say any more.
5: Marty, you've worried me to death all week. I called the office and they had no idea where you'd gone.
2: I told you, I was out to lunch with a customer.
5: You're not telling me the truth, Marty. Don't you see, darling? I know there's something terribly wrong and I want to help you.
2: There's nothing wrong. Can you understand that? There's nothing wrong.
5: Marty.
2: Oh, I'm sorry, Clara. I don't know what's the matter with me. Look, darling, let's forget about it. Let's go out and put away a swell dinner and take in a show. I think I can get us a couple of seats down at the Barrymore and what about it, huh?
5: All right, dear. Let's forget about it.
0: But, Clara, your wife doesn't forget about it, and neither do you. The whole evening is unreal. Both of you trying to ignore the strange coolness that has come between you. Trying to smile, making jokes that fall flat. Trying not to notice the awkward silences that come so often. You promised yourself you'd never tell her, Marty. It's best that way, isn't it? It's after midnight when you get home, and you're both tired. But you can't sleep. You're still wide awake, staring up at the ceiling when you hear the clock downstairs strike three.
5: Marty?
2: Yeah?
5: I thought you were awake.
2: Can't seem to relax.
5: Neither can I. Marty?
2: Yeah?
5: Marty, will you do me a favor?
2: Sure.
5: If it's somebody else, will you tell me?
2: Somebody else?
5: Another girl.
2: Oh, Clara, Clara, darling.
5: I'm so worried.
2: There'll never be anyone else, Clara. Believe that, will you?
5: Oh, Marty, I love you so.
2: Don't make it hard for me, dear, please.
5: What is it, Marty? What is it?
2: It's... I can't tell you, Clara. I can't.
0: No, Marty, you can't tell her. And you made Dr. Chandler promise he wouldn't tell her either. You leave the next morning before she awakens to wander the streets again, wondering what to do. For want of a better place to go, you end up in a bar on Third Avenue.
6: Yes, sir.
7: Well, it, babe.
2: Double scotch, plain water.
7: Double scotch, plain water.
6: Hello?
2: What? Oh, it's you.
6: Hey, mind if I join you?
2: Go ahead.
6: Thanks. You remember me. Saw you at the insurance office yesterday. Name's Blaine.
2: Yeah.
6: What's yours?
2: Is it important?
6: Might be.
2: Heath, Marty Heath.
7: Hey, yeah. Double scotch and water. I'll be 85.
6: Oh, here, let me get this. Keep the change, bartender.
7: Thank you.
2: This a hobby of yours, buying drinks for strangers?
6: Yeah, I got a special on. Maybe we better find us a booth somewhere, Marty. I want to talk to you.
2: Okay.
6: Here you are. Sit down.
2: Thanks.
6: Yeah. Now.
2: Now I suppose you want me to tell you all about myself.
6: No. I know everything about you I want to know.
2: For instance?
6: For instance, I know you're going to die in less than 3 months.
2: Who told you that?
6: I was waiting to see Dr. Chandler the other day when he gave you the bad news, standing right outside the door.
2: What were you doing up there?
6: He's my doctor, too. I was sort of interested in your position, Mr. Heath. That's why I followed you. Watched you make a fast pitch to those life insurance companies.
2: What business is this of yours?
6: I'm coming to that. You're worried about your wife, aren't you? Wonder who's going to take care of her, what's going to happen when you're gone. I don't blame you. I'd worry, too, if I was in your shoes.
2: Go on.
6: I'll give you a policy, Mr. Heath. $10,000 cash on a barrelhead, no questions asked. That ought to take care of her for a little while.
2: Where do I come in?
6: It's very simple. Guy's lying on the floor in an apartment on the other side of town. His head is bashed in with a beer bottle.
2: What do you mean? What do you want?
6: I told you it was simple. You only got 3 months to go anyway, Marty. What can you lose?
2: Yeah, but what's it all about? Who can...
6: Wait a minute. I'll show you something. There you are. Count it. $10,000 cash. That ought to take care of your wife for a while.
2: Where do I come in?
6: It's all yours, Marty. All you gotta do is confess to that murder.
1: 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When you were out driving over the 4th, was part of your fun spoiled by the way other cars left you behind on the getaway or climbed ahead of you on hills? Well, don't give up. Cheer up. There's probably lots of pep and performance left in your motor that you're not getting out of it. That's why tonight, for the benefit of you drivers who may not yet have tried Signal's great new gasoline, I want to pass along the good news about this new super fuel that's engineered especially to put the fun back into driving. You see, science actually rearranged the atoms in gasoline molecules to put amazing new power into new Signal gasoline. power you'll actually feel as your motor springs to life the instant you touch the starter. 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Power you'll hear in the knock-free purr of your motor as you breeze up those steep hills and high. Ah, but even that's not all. There's an extra bonus of extra miles. You see, because Signal's increased power helps you get maximum efficiency from your motor, well, naturally, it also helps you get maximum miles per gallon. And that's why those new Signal billboards, the ones identified by Signal's big circle sign in yellow and black, now say, you go farther than ever with new Signal gasoline. And now, back to the Whistler.

0: Well, Marty, it's quite a proposition. $10,000 cash on the line. And all Mr. Blaine expects to get for his money is the rest of your life. And he's pretty sure of himself, isn't he? You can see it in his eyes as he sits opposite you, watching you carefully. He knows everything. He knows you're going to die. That there was no arguing with a laboratory test Dr. Chandler showed you. That in 3 months or less, you'd be gone and Clara would have to face it alone, without money. And he knows, too, that Clara is everything to you.
1: Well, what about it, Marty?
2: I don't know. What's it all about?
1: The guy's name is Stanley Rovell. I killed him. Does that answer your question?
2: But why?
1: Poker game. Last night in his apartment. I was the last to leave. I had a lucky night, and he decided he didn't want me leaving with his money. Came at me with a beer bottle.
2: Well, then you can get off. It was self-defense.
1: Anyone else could, but not me. You see, Marty, I'm an ex-con.
2: Oh.
1: You need the dough, and you're going to die anyway. You'd be doing me quite a favor, Marty.
2: Yeah, I know. Listen, I got to think this over. I just can't.
1: Okay. I'm going to trust you, Marty. I'll be waiting for you in this booth at 5 o'clock. Will you know by then?
2: Yeah, I'll know by then.

0: You leave him there, walk out of the bar and into the crowded avenue, and just keep walking. All you can think of is Dr. Chandler and the cold, accurate laboratory reports of Clara, alone in a matter of days, of Blaine and his $10,000. And you know it's wrong, don't you, Marty? But if you turn him down, what's going to happen to Clara? Yes, Marty, what's going to happen to Clara?
1: Hello, Clara.
2: Marty, darling, what are you doing home? It's only...
1: I know, I don't feel so hot. I thought I'd take the afternoon off.
2: Oh.
1: Well?
2: Well, what?
1: You usually start asking questions about now. Go ahead.
2: I'm not asking any more questions, Marty.
1: I see.
2: Aren't you going to take off your hat?
1: Oh, yeah. Come here, Clara. I want to talk to you for a minute here in the chair by the window.
2: All right, Marty.
1: That's it. I remember we used to sit this way a lot, watching the people down there in the street, feeling sorry for them because they'd never have what we had.
2: Yes, I remember.
1: Clara, you just said you weren't going to ask any more questions. Will you make that a promise?
2: All right, Marty.
1: I'm going to do something pretty soon, Clara, something terribly strange, something you probably won't understand for a long time. Maybe you'll never understand it.
2: Marty, what are you talking about?
1: You're asking questions.
2: I'm sorry.
1: It's going to make you wonder about me. It might even make you lose faith in me. I don't know. I want you to promise you'll remember one thing.
2: Yes, Marty.
1: That I love you. That you're the only thing in the world that matters to me.
2: Oh, Marty. Marty, I've got to know. You've got to tell me.
1: No, please, darling. Please try to understand.
2: I don't understand. I'm your wife, Marty. Don't you see I'm your wife? I've got to know. Oh, please, Marty, please.
1: I better go.
2: No. Don't go, Todd. Don't leave me here. Tell me whatever it is. I can take it, Marty. I'll help you. I'll do anything.
1: Clara.
2: I can't go on like this. I can't live without you.
1: Goodbye, darling.

0: Hello, Blaine.
1: Sit down. Have you thought it over?
0: Yeah, I thought it over.
1: Well?
0: Put the money on the table, huh?
1: Sure. You can count it if you want.
0: No, that's okay. What do I do now?
1: You're a good kid, Marty. All right. Number one, you go to this address at 8 o'clock tonight.
0: Yeah?
1: You'll find Robleville on the floor with a bottle right next to him. I want your fingerprints in that bottle, clear?
0: Okay.
1: Number two, you write a confession letter to the police.
0: Well, what'll I tell him? I have no motive. I don't even know the guy.
1: You can tell him when you found out you were going to die, you decided you had to have the money for Clara. You found out about the poker game. Knew Robert was drunk and his apartment with a lot of dough lying around.
0: You have it all figured out, haven't you?
1: I think so. So, you got the dough, but you had to kill Robert to get it. That's what changed everything, you see. You didn't figure on murder. So you had to get it all off your chest. That's why you wrote the letter. That's it, Marty. That's all I want for my $10,000.
0: You'll get it.
2: So that's all he wants for his money, Marty. And you're going to give it to him. Once more, you walk out of the bar and into the streets. The money feels good in your inside breast pocket, snug against your chest. You try and forget about Clara now and concentrate on the shops on Fifth Avenue, St. Patrick's Cathedral, Rockefeller Center. You see something new in all of it, something haunting and precious, now that you're about to leave it for the last time. Finally, you look at your watch. 10 minutes to 8.
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2: You arrive at 8 o'clock sharp. Take the automatic elevator to the 5th floor. Walk down the hall to Roble's apartment and let yourself in with the key Blaine gave you. And there he is, sprawled on the floor with an ugly wound in his head, the bottle lying next to him. On a desk in the corner of the room is some stationery and a pen. It won't take you long, Marty. Maybe 5 minutes. It's over now. You've left your fingerprints everywhere, and you're careful to leave a first-class impression on the doorknob as you carefully lock it behind you. Walk over to the mail chute and drop in the letter you just wrote, addressed to the New York police. And then, just as you start for the elevator...
4: Marty!
0: Clara!
4: Oh, Marty, how did you... I've been all over the floor. I didn't know which apartment...
0: You've got to get out of here.
4: I saw you in the bar with that man.
0: Hurry up. The elevator.
4: You've got to tell me, Marty.
0: Clara!
4: I'm going in there. I'm going to find out...
0: Stay out of there.
4: Let go of me.
0: Listen. Listen, darling. There's a dead man in there.
4: Marty, you...
0: I can't explain now. Come on, into the elevator.
4: Marty, you killed him. That's
0: no,
4: why you didn't...
0: No, I didn't kill him. Listen, baby, you got to believe me now. You got to have faith in me.
4: Oh, where are you going now?
0: I'm
4: going
0: to get a taxi and take you home. I don't want you mixed up in this.
4: Marty.
0: Please, Clara. Please.
4: Won't you tell me?
0: All right. All right, Clara. I'll tell you.
2: So you tell her, Marty, because there's nothing else to do. You can't hold it back any longer. And you discover suddenly that you never really knew her. She was right when she said she could take it. It's nearly 10 when you arrive back at your apartment. You don't turn on the lights. Somehow it's better with the two of you sitting there in the quiet darkness.
4: Well, darling.
0: Huh?
4: What now?
0: They'll get the letter in the morning.
4: Are we going to wait for it?
0: It's the sensible thing, I guess.
4: With 3 months left, should we be sensible?
0: I don't know, Clara. I don't... Someone at the door.
4: No, let me go. Yes?
5: Sorry to bother you so late. My name's Moeller. I'm looking for a Martin Heath.
4: Oh.
5: I've been told he lives here.
4: Well, as a matter of fact, it is his apartment. But you see, Mr. Heath is subletting it to me. My name is Thomas.
5: Uh-huh. You happen to have his address?
4: Yes. 25 Wellfield Way, New Rochelle.
5: Oh, thank you. I'll check it. Good night.
4: Good night.
0: Marty! Why did you lie to him, Clara? I told you there's no use.
4: Marty, I couldn't let him take you. I couldn't.
0: They're right on the job. I'm sure they haven't even got the letter yet.
4: The neighbors must have heard us back there in the hall, broken into the apartment. Darling, you can't throw it away. It's our 3 months, not theirs.
0: The whole state will be looking for me in the morning. We haven't got a chance.
4: We can try. At least we can try.
0: Where can we go, Clara?
4: Anywhere. Let's just take a plane.
0: Why kid ourselves? They'd find...
4: 3 months, Marty. Our last 3 months.
0: Okay. Let's go.
2: Yes, you know it's crazy, Marty. But you're going to try it anyway. There was nothing in the bargain about running away. At midnight, you arrive at the airport.
3: There you are, sir. 2 tickets to New Orleans. Better hurry. Plane leaves in 5 minutes.
2: And at 8 o'clock the next morning, you're signing the register of a New Orleans hotel.
0: George Ellingson and wife, Pittsburgh. There you are.
6: Thank you, sir. Boyle, take your bags right up. Travel agent will be in around 9 if you want to check on that passage to Havana. I'm afraid, though, you'll have to wait till the end of the week. They're booked up pretty solid.
2: And he's right. You managed to book passage on the boat leaving Saturday for Havana and settle down to wait for 3 days, knowing that by now the papers in New York are out with the story and the search is on. You never leave the hotel room. Clara does whatever errands are necessary and arranges for your meals to be sent up, telling them you're ill. Then finally on Saturday morning...
4: It's the boy with breakfast. I'll go.
5: Hello, Mrs. Thomas.
4: What are you doing here?
5: You remember me, of course. The name is Moeller. You led me quite a chase.
4: Wait a minute. You have no right
0: Hold
4: to come...
0: Clara. All right, Myrna. What do you want?
5: You should have known you couldn't get away with it, Heath.
0: Let's forget it, huh? Chalk it up to experience. Maybe I better get my coat.
5: Why? You're not going anywhere. At the moment, at least. Maybe tonight, maybe tomorrow, whenever the New York cops get here. Incidentally, I sent them a wire this morning. They're on their way.
4: What are you talking about? Aren't you...
5: I'm a private detective, Mrs. Heath, employed by the Zenith Laboratories. It seems that they made a pretty bad mistake a while back. Might have involved them in a damage suit.
0: What do you mean, a mistake?
5: Well, 3 weeks ago, Dr. Chandler made a test on you and sent it to the laboratory for analysis. A red and white differential. Don't ask me what it was.
0: Mistake?
5: Yes, they got your test mixed up with somebody else's.
0: What?
5: There's nothing wrong with you, Heath. You're as healthy as I am. Too bad you went and bought yourself a seat in the electric chair, isn't it?
7: The Whistler will return in just a moment with the strange ending of tonight's story. But right now, I've got some eye-opening facts for you drivers who wonder whether the kind of oil you use in your motor really makes any difference in the way your motor runs. Unfortunately, you can't see inside your motor. But I did see inside 2 test motors this week, and what I saw just downright amazed me. The motors were identical. They had both been run for 6,600 miles at 62 miles per hour. The only difference was that one motor used today's finest straight motor oil, while the other used Signal's new type lubricant that combines 100% pure paraffin base with 5 scientific compounds, Signal Premium Motor Oil. But get this, after the test, there was only 1/6 as much carbon and 1/3 less cylinder wear in the motor that used Signal Premium Oil. Yes, those 5 scientific compounds in new Signal Premium Oil really make a difference in the way your motor runs. Good reason why wise drivers are switching fast from old-fashioned straight motor oil. Good reason for you to make your next oil change a change to the new type Signal lubricant that's your guarantee of a sweeter running motor. 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And now, back to the Whistler.
2: Well, Marty, it was all a mistake. This story of your having 3 months to live was an error. But there is still your confession of murder. You know it's useless to run away, that the only thing to do is face the music, even though you know you haven't a chance. that they'll probably laugh their heads off when you try and tell them the story of Mr. Blaine and the $10,000 he paid you to confess to his crime. You don't even wait for the police to arrive in New Orleans in response to Mueller's wire. You take the next plane north, and late in the afternoon, you and Clara walk into the office of the Inspector of Homicide in New York City.
8: Sit down, please.
0: We'd rather stand.
8: I think you'd better sit down. Both of you. So you're the guy who confesses to a murder and leads us on a merry chase halfway across the country.
0: I'd hardly call it a merry chase, Inspector.
8: I agree with you. You should have known you couldn't get away with it. Till yesterday afternoon, it was pretty serious.
4: What do you mean, until yesterday afternoon?
8: Killing of Stanley Rover was pretty ordinary, you know. Routine stuff. Except for one very unusual thing. There were two confessions.
0: What?
8: Yeah. Yours and another one. Tell me, Heath, why do you think Eddie Blaine was in Dr. Chandler's office on the day the doc told you were going to die?
0: Why, I don't know. He was one of Chandler's patients.
8: That's right. But Blaine was a pretty good guy after all. Wanted to do the right thing, I guess. Told us the whole story.
0: What are you talking about?
8: Blaine was a poor guy whose laboratory test got mixed up with yours, Heath. He died yesterday afternoon.

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0: am the Whistler. And I know many things, for I walk by night. I know many strange tales hidden in the hearts of men and women who have stepped into the shadows. Yes, I know the nameless terrors of which they dare not speak.
1: Yes, friends, it's time for the Whistler. And remember, let every traffic signal remind you. With new Signal gasoline, you do go farther than ever. 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And now, the Whistler's strange story. Bulletproof.
0: The country's largest news magazine wrote him up under crime, described him as massive, soft-spoken, methodical. Howard Martin was all of these and more. He was a man who believed in a planned existence. Whether it was business, matrimony, or murder, Howard Martin never took chances. He made his plans and carried them out to the letter. This philosophy brought him great financial success, and it brought him a wife who was young and beautiful to look at, and who hated him with all her heart.
2: That you, Andrea?
3: Yes.
2: How's your headache?
3: What?
2: Your headache. That's why you went to your room, isn't it?
3: Oh, yes. It's better, thank you. Howard, I've come to a decision about...
2: Us, my dear?
3: Yes. I'm going away.
2: Oh, now, really, Andrea, we've been all over that before.
3: I'm getting a divorce, Howard. There's nothing you can do about it.
2: You make it very difficult for me, Andrea. After I explained, I can't afford to lose you just now.
3: No, wouldn't be good for business, would it?
2: Exactly. Oh, that sounds very callous, I suppose. Well, I was in love when I married you, Andrea. In my own peculiar way, I tried hard. I imagine we both tried. But quite apart from that, my marriage to you was the best merger I ever closed. When we met, I was a fly-by-night bond salesman.
3: Now you own a corporation.
2: No, we own a corporation.
3: Don't worry. You can have my share.
2: Now, that's very generous of you, my dear. Typically feminine. But I'm afraid without you, there wouldn't be any share.
3: What do you mean?
2: One of your most endearing charms, Andrea, is the fact that you have a great many rich friends. Naturally, when you married me, they felt called upon to make some sort of gesture, to show that I was being accepted as one of them. So they entrusted their investments to the firm of Howard Martin, Incorporated. And very wisely, too. Now, what do you suppose would happen the moment the news got around that you were divorcing me?
3: Well, I don't think it has anything to do with it.
2: Well, don't be naive, Andrea. You think I'm going to lose everything I acquired by marrying you?
3: I'm afraid you didn't protect yourself very well, Howard.
2: It would seem so, wouldn't it?
3: I'm sorry. I'm leaving in the morning.
2: If you sue for divorce, Andrea, you'll make a fool of yourself.
3: You're bluffing, Howard. You've no grounds for contesting. You can't prove
2: a thing. I can prove enough to stop you cold. Hey, if you don't believe me, come here.
3: What's that?
2: Here, hold this up to your ear.
4: Hello?
3: Paul, dear.
4: Andrea.
3: I had to call you. I needed some courage.
4: Where are you?
3: At home. I'm going to tell him now. Oh, Paul, what if he refuses?
4: There's nothing for him to refuse.
3: But he's told me he'd contest.
4: He can't. He doesn't know about us. And even if he did, there'd be no proof.
2: Is that enough? Or would you like to hear more? You know, I have quite a collection. It was just a matter of tapping the dictaphone into the private telephone in your room. Every time you got one of your headaches and went upstairs, I threw a little switch down here. Now I have a record of all your headaches.
3: So, that's your proof.
2: It is. Any one of these dictaphone records is enough to throw your divorce suit out of court.
3: Very clever of you, Howard. I had no idea you suspected. Well, what are you going to do?
2: Well, we'll go on exactly as before, Andrea. Your life is your own, my dear. I make only one demand. But you'll remain in this house as my wife. And continue to entertain our friends, or clients, whichever you prefer.
3: For the greater glory of Howard Martin, Incorporated. And what if I refuse?
2: I'm afraid you have no alternative. Is there some joke, my dear?
3: Oh, yes, Howard. And it's on you. I'll show you what alternative I have. When I get through with you, you'll beg for a divorce.
2: That's a rather embarrassing prospect.
3: I'll go to them, Howard. I'll go to every one of my rich friends, as you call them, tell the entire story. The truth, Howard. How you married me for their money. How you recorded my phone conversations. Yes, I'll even tell them about Paul.
2: Don't be a fool, Andrea.
3: Would I? Remember, they're my friends, loyal to me. They gave you their business for my sake. You said that yourself. And when I tell them to take their business elsewhere, they'll do it, whether I'm married to you or not.
2: That would mean exposing yourself. You wouldn't.
3: Oh, wouldn't I? Let me see. Who's your biggest account? Martin Whitford, isn't it? Well, Marty and I grew up together. He'll do anything for me. What do you think will happen to your precious corporation when the others discover Whitford's pulled out? I could even phone him now.
2: Wait, get away from that phone.
3: Well?
2: Let me think it over.
3: I'll take those dictaphone records first, if you don't mind.
2: They're in that box.
3: Thank you. Well?
2: Oh, you can have your divorce. Only give me a week to work things out. Look, you can afford to be generous now, Andrea. You're going to marry your Paul. You've won.
3: Well, all right.
2: But you've got to stay here as if nothing happened. Otherwise, the story will come out before I can do anything to prepare the ground.
3: Very well. I'll stay. But no longer than a week.
2: Thank you, Andrea. That'll be time enough.
1: With the prologue of Bulletproof, the Signal Oil Company brings you another strange story by The Whistler. It takes extra quality to go farther. Yes, it takes extra quality to go farther. And Signal Gasoline has the quality that has made it famous throughout the West, from Canada to Mexico, as the Go Farther gasoline. But even more important to you than Signal's good mileage are the performance features in Signal gasoline which make that mileage possible. You see, by rearranging the atoms in gasoline molecules, science gave new Signal gasoline quicker starting, faster pickup, and quieter, higher anti-knock. And it's because of this, because it helps your motor perform more efficiently, that you now go farther than ever with new Signal gasoline. Now, that's an important point to remember. It's the same qualities that give you extra driving pleasure that also give you extra mileage. That's why Signal says, look to your speedometer for the best proof of gasoline quality. It takes extra quality to go farther. And Signal is the famous Go Farther gasoline. And now, back to the Whistler.

0: It was like a game of chess, wasn't it, Howard? You had your attack planned right down to the last detail, with a final checkmate only a few moves away. But as it often happens, you were so absorbed in the plan of attack that you completely overlooked the obvious simple countermove that Andrea would be bound to make, that you would go to her friends and tell them the truth. All you could do was try to control the rage inside of you until she left the room. You sit alone in the library and try to think, realizing, of course, that there's only one answer now. It's midnight when you decide you'll have to stop thinking about it for the time being. You have a week left, and your brain will be clearer in the morning. There's an evening paper on the table next to the chair, and you pick it up. Glance at the headlines on page one. An article in the right-hand column catches your eye.
1: Suspect confesses in nightclub killing. Ernest Krug booked on suspicion yesterday. Finally broke down under intensive questioning at police headquarters. The case marked another triumph for Inspector William Conrad of the Homicide Department, who followed his usual routine in shooting cases by first concentrating the department's entire effort on the bullet found in the victim's body.
2: Yeah, that's it.
1: Good old Inspector Conrad, the ballistics boy.
0: Well, you have a plan now, haven't you, Howard? The next morning, you're quite chatty with Andrea over the breakfast table. Of course, there's no point in holding grudges, is there? Particularly since the poor girl hasn't much of a future. You begin by dipping into your past, the shadowy past of a one-time confidence man named...

0: Long time, Sam. Almost 8 years.
1: From where I sat, it felt longer.
0: Oh, that little stretch of yours hadn't seemed done you any harm?
1: Nah, I had the time of my life. Kept wishing you was with me.
0: Oh, I got out from under, Sam, and you didn't, quite. After all, I didn't tell everything I knew, huh? If I did, you might have got the chair. That's why I want you to do me a favor.
1: You're killing me.
0: I can pay for it, Sam.
1: Enough to buy back 8 years?
0: You always were a man for a grudge. But you're an expert gunsmith, and I need you. I want you to fix this .45 so it'll shoot .22 caliber slugs. It's, for a friend of mine.
1: I'm learning something new every day. What's the idea?
0: You're not supposed to know why, Sam. Only how. Well?
1: Looks like a waste of good gun metal to me. Let's see the rod.
0: Can you do it?
1: Yeah, I can do it. But I ain't gonna.
0: No? Why not?
1: I ain't exactly my own boss. I gotta be careful.
0: Oh, yes. I know all about that. You know, that's why I'm so sure you're going to do this for me.
1: I don't get you.
0: Well, being on parole kind of fences a guy in, doesn't it? Or does it?
1: Listen, Mayor, I don't know what you're talking about. I ain't done anything to violate my parole.
0: That's not the way I heard it. Well, I'll try somewhere else.
2: See you in a little
1: while. Wait a minute.
0: Well?
1: Shakedown, huh? What do you know, Marin?
0: I don't know a thing, Sam. Not a thing.
1: When do you want this?
0: Day after tomorrow.
1: Pretty short order.
0: It'll be worth your while.
1: Okay, Mr. Big.
3: Patience is your strong suit, Howard. 2 days of waiting. 2 days in which your seeming nervousness is interpreted by Andrea merely as concern about your precious corporation. Finally, you return to Sam's place and pick up your package. Andrea arrives late that evening and goes straight up to her room without a word to you. You wait alone in the library until you're sure the servants are asleep in their separate quarters. Then you walk quietly up to Andrea's room.
4: Huh? Who's there?
0: Don't be frightened, dear. It's only your husband.
4: What do you want?
0: Just a final plea, Andrea. Are you quite certain you want to go through with the divorce?
4: Did you wake me up in the middle of the night to ask me that?
0: Oh, it's only half past.
4: The answer is yes, Howard. Now, please leave me alone.
0: You won't reconsider?
4: Good night, Howard.
0: Well, I tried. I did everything in my power
4: Howard,
0: to...
4: what are you doing? Howard! No!
5: What's the verdict, Doc?
6: It was instantaneous, Inspector. About 8-10 hours ago.
5: Uh-huh.
6: 22 through the left temple.
5: I'll want that bullet, of course.
6: I have it for you this afternoon.
5: All right.
6: Yeah, the room looks like it was hit by a cyclone. What do you suppose they were after?
5: No, jewels, mostly. And they got them. Oh, by the way, we're not saying anything about the jewel rate of the papers.
6: Well, Inspector, here's another one for you to crack in your ballistics laboratory.
5: Yeah. You know, Doc, they used to laugh at me at first. They called me a nut. Bullets on the brain, they said. But they're beginning to find out now that the big story in every shooting case is written in those little rifling marks on the bullet. Plainer even than fingerprints a lot of times. Now, excuse me a minute, Doc. I just got the doctor's report, Mr. Martin.
0: Oh, yes, Inspector.
5: Your room is just down the hall from your wife's. It's funny you didn't hear anything during the night.
0: Well, I don't know. I might have heard a shot, but I can't think very clearly
5: now.
0: Yes,
5: certainly, I understand.
0: I seem to remember some sort of nightmare. I thought it was a dream. You see, I didn't know anything had happened until the butler woke me this morning after...
5: I see. No, it's funny, that .22, it's a woman's weapon. Never heard of a second story man packing anything in less than a .38. Oh, Mr. Martin.
0: Yes?
5: This Army .45 of yours here in the trophy case, is this the only gun in the house?
0: Oh, of course, Inspector. If you have any doubt, you may search the house, perhaps the servants.
5: That's .45, all right.
0: You want to take it with you, Inspector? I can remove it from the case.
5: No, it's not necessary. This job was done by .22, and I think you can forget the servants.

0: Homicide, Conrad speaking.
1: Oh, hello, Inspector. Howard Martine.
0: Oh, yes, Mr. Martine.
1: I'm sorry I haven't been much help to you during the past few days.
0: Well, I understand.
1: I just called to see how you were coming along.
0: Well, I'm afraid we haven't much news for you yet. We'll really get a move on, though, once the killer dumps those jewels. And he'll have to do it sooner or later.
1: I see. Well, thanks very much, Inspector. Call me if there's anything I can do, huh?
0: I certainly will. Good night.
1: Good night. So far, so good.
2: Pardon me, sir.
1: Yes, Edward, what is it?
2: There's a gentleman in the library.
1: Who is it?
2: I don't know his name, sir. He was quite insistent.
1: All right, Edwards, thanks.
3: Hello, Joe.
1: What do you want?
3: Relax, Joe. Pour yourself a drink. Hope you don't mind. I just helped myself. Pretty good bourbon. You're just going to stand there? Sit down. Go on.
1: All right, Sam, what is it?
3: Well, I want to offer my condolences, first of all. Tough, ain't it? What happened to your wife, I mean?
1: Yeah, quite a shock.
3: You know, I said to myself, there's something to think about. All I got is a newspaper to go by, understand? Page one. Society dame knocked off during robbery. Don't say what kind of a robbery. Only that the dame is knocked off with a .22. Now, there's something to make a guy think, ain't it?
1: Go on, I'm listening.
3: Especially unusual here in this town where the homicide inspectors are nut on ballistics. So right off, I figured out. Somebody saw in the inspector a curve. That's when I think of old Joe Merrin. Threatening to frame me on a parole violation if I don't play nice and fix his Army 45 so she'll shoot like a .22. Merrin. Martine. Same guy. I put two and two together. The bell rings. And out comes $100,000. That's what it's going to cost you, Joe. $100,000.
1: I haven't got $100,000.
3: I'm a reasonable character. What have you got?
1: I can't do it, Sam.
3: You better start thinking, Joe.
1: Wait a minute. I have got $100,000 in jewelry.
3: How hot is it?
1: Oh, not hot at all. It belonged to my wife. Now look, you can turn it into cash in 10 minutes if you want to.
3: Let's have a look, huh?
1: Right.
4: There's a way out of this one, too, isn't there, Howard? The paper said nothing about the stolen jewelry. And by the time Sam finds out, he'll be behind bars as the number one suspect. Meantime, you can find another gunsmith somewhere and have the incriminating .22 caliber barrel removed from the .45 Army automatic in your trophy case. Then it won't matter how much Sam talks. He has a record. He was caught with the goods. No one will believe him in a million years. Yes, Howard. You found a way out.
1: Well, what do you think, Sam? Diamond brooch? Pearls?
3: If it's hot, so help me, I'll kill you.
1: Oh, don't worry. You won't have any trouble. You'll get more than your $100,000.
3: Thanks. Okay, that's it. I'll let you know how I come out, Joe.
1: Yeah, you know where to get me.
3: Yeah. Oh, one other thing. I'm taking your custom-built .45 along with me. Just in case I needed to back up my story.
1: Wait a minute, you devil-crossing...
3: Shut up, Joe. I'd hate to pull a trigger at a time like this. Good night, Joe.
4: He's gone, and there's nothing you can do now, Howard. Once again, you became so wrapped up in your own plans, you forgot the obvious countermove. This time, the Army 45 and the trophy case, Sam's ace in the hole. You spend an anxious evening. It's late now, and you sit alone in the library trying to think. The house is quiet, with an occasional sound from the pantry where Edward the butler is polishing silver. And then...
1: Who is it? Who's there?
3: Take it easy, Joe. This thing might go off in my hand.
1: Sam, what are you doing?
3: Shut up. Open the window. It's cold out here on the balcony.
1: Yeah. Okay.
3: You dirty double-crossing skunk. It wasn't hot, huh?
1: Now listen, Sam,
3: you knew that jewelry was hot. You knew it was bait to catch your wife's murderer. Pretty neat. Lucky I knew the fence he tipped me off. You always was a rat, Joe. Strictly a rat. There's only one way to handle a rat.
1: You got it all wrong, Sam.
3: Don't try to talk your way out of it. I'm going to give it to you, Joe. Just what you deserve.
1: Oh, Edward, how did you get in here?
5: Edward.
1: Now, just what were you saying, Sam?
3: Okay, it's an old one, Joe. I guess it's still good.
1: Yeah.
3: By the way, where is Edward?
1: It doesn't concern you. I'm going to kill you, Sam. Self-defense, made to order.
3: Yeah?
1: Yeah.
3: I don't think so, Joe.
1: Stay where you are.
3: No, Joe. You see, the minute you pull the trigger of that little pea shooter, you put the rope around your neck.
1: What do you mean?
3: Don't be stupid, Joe. Just give me the rod like a nice boy. You ain't going to pull that trigger and hang yourself, are you? Because that's what you'd be doing, Joe. The minute Conrad found another 22 slug in my body, same as the one that killed your wife, it'd be all over, wouldn't it? You see, Joe? Get what I mean?
1: Don't come any closer.
3: You won't pull that trigger. You can't, Joe.
1: One more step, Sam. I'm warning you.
3: Besides, you haven't got it. You haven't got the guts.
1: Haven't I, Sam?
6: The Whistler will return in just a moment with the strange ending of tonight's story. But right now, since most folks never see how or where the gasoline they use in their car is made, it occurred to me that you might be interested to look in on the organization that brings you the Whistler and those fine Signal oil products. It all started not long after World War I, when a small group of young Westerners got together to form their own independent oil company, Signal Oil and Gas Company. In the face of what seemed overwhelming competition, these determined young men succeeded in bringing to Western motorists the first anti-knock gasoline at regular prices. Being independent themselves, they naturally sold Signal gasoline only through independent service stations, just a handful of them at that time. But motorists liked Signal products, liked them so well that the Signal organization grew and grew, until today independent Signal dealers serve 7 Western states from Canada to Mexico. Now, obviously, there must be good reasons why so many motorists have switched to Signal. You can discover these reasons for yourself by just stopping at your own neighborhood Signal dealers. There you'll find the tops in gasoline and automotive lubricants, backed by Signal's 15-year tradition of quality. And you'll enjoy more thorough, more conscientious service, because Signal dealers, being in business for themselves, have an incentive to serve you better. And now, back to the Whistler.

0: Well, Howard, he's dead now, isn't he?
1: Quite dead. And shooting Sam down with the same gun you used to kill Andrea was just like writing a confession to Inspector Conrad. Yes, he'll find the .22 slug in Sam's body and it'll all be over. Unless you can get rid of the body first. Yes, it's your only chance. And then a short time later when Edwards, your butler, comes into the room.
2: Well, Edwards, quite a mess, huh?
3: It was self-defense, sir. He threatened you with a gun. I saw it all from the hall.
2: Yeah, self-defense.
3: What are you going to do, Mr. Martin?
2: Give me a hand. I've got to get him out of here.
3: Oh, but, sir, you can't. The police.
2: Give me a hand, will you?
3: Mr. Martin, you shouldn't.
2: Shut up and grab his feet.
3: Sir, if you'll only let me...
2: I said shut up! Now, go on, grab his feet.
3: Yes, Mr. Martin, all right.
2: Out that way.
3: Go on.
2: Go on.
3: Yes.
2: Kick the door back.
3: All right.
2: Now, this way. Down the hall. We can take him down the back.
3: Mr. Martin, I don't understand.
2: Will you shut up? I'll hold him up so I can... Conrad.
4: Well, what's going on, gentlemen?
2: What are you doing here?
4: Maybe your butler can answer that one, Martin.
3: I've been trying to tell you, sir. After I heard the crash of broken glass and saw this man come into the room with a gun, I called the police.
4: What's this all about, Martin?
2: Okay. Okay, Conrad, I guess you might just as well know the whole story. You'll know it anyway when you dig the slug out of his body. It'll be a .22.
4: A .22? Your wife was killed with a
2: .22. Yeah, yeah. Here, here's the gun.
4: Wait a minute, this is a .45.
2: I had it rigged to shoot a .22. Sam, he's the guy on the... Well, he fixed it for me.
4: Oh. So that's the way you worked it, huh? Maybe he came to see you tonight for a little dough to keep him quiet. And you shot him with the same gun you used to kill your wife, huh?
2: Yeah.
4: And it's too bad you couldn't have used another gun on him. Might have been a nice case of self-defense that way.
2: Sure. But I knew when you found the .22 slug
4: that I'd... Yeah, yeah. Now, let's see how your buddy fixed this gun.
2: What's the matter?
4: I think you're going to be in for a rather unhappy surprise, Martin.
2: What do you mean?
4: You shouldn't have been so quick to spill your story. Apparently, your friend Sam here realized it wasn't such a good idea to carry a rigged .22 job around. So he changed it back to a .45.
2: What?
4: That's right. The slug you pumped into this man wasn't a .22, Martin. It was a regular .45.

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That whistle is your signal for the Signal Oil program, The Whistler. 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

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Tune in next Thursday evening, same time, same place, for another set of thrilling and awesome detective shows, here on Audio Theater. This is your host, Evan, saying thanks for listening. Until then, have a good one.

0: Good evening, this is Chris. 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These shows originally aired back on the evenings of May 13th, 20th, and 27th, and October 14th, 1949, respectively. Chester A. Riley and family, begin tickling your funny bone momentarily. Enjoy this evening's presentation.
1: It's new. It's amazing. It's Prell, P-R-E-L-L, Prell Shampoo. Yes, Procter & Gamble's new Radiant Cream Shampoo in the handy tube. Prell brings you The Life of Riley. Prell, the shampoo that removes unsightly dandruff, leaves hair radiantly lovely, presents The Life of Riley with William Bendix as Riley. It takes very little to make Chester A. Riley happy. Right now, for instance, there's a blissful look on Riley's face as he toys with a few scraps of paper. Green paper. And Abraham Lincoln's picture is printed on each one.
2: 35, 36, 37, 38, 39, and one more is 40. Yep. Yes, sir, Junior, there's $40 here.
3: Sure is a lot of money, isn't it, Pop?
2: Well, it's not so much for a man like me to have. But seeing that it's your dough, it's a bundle. Junior, how's about lending me $5, huh?
3: Well, gee, I'd like to, Pop, but honest, I need every cent.
2: I'm hurt. I never thought you'd turn out to be an ungrate. When you ask me for money, don't I always give it to you?
3: No.
2: No? How can you say that? Did you ever ask me for dough and go away empty-handed?
3: Not exactly. I've got a drawer full of your IOUs.
2: Well, that's better than money. Suppose the U.S. Treasury goes bankrupt. What good is your money? But those IOUs, remember, I'm behind them. Now, if you lend me $5 in United States money, I'll give you a $50 IOU, Junior.
3: Yeah, but I need this money for my vacation.
2: $40 for a vacation? Where are you going, around the world?
3: I'm going to Pine Tree Lodge in Lake Arrowhead for 2 weeks.
2: Look, son, why pay for a vacation? Do what I did when I went to a summer resort. I got a job there.
3: A job?
2: Sure.
3: Well, gee, I never thought of that.
2: Sure, cost me very little for my vacation. I used my brain and I got by on practically nothing. For instance, I once went
4: to... Riley, the sink's blocked again.
2: Well, in a minute, Peg, I'm just...
3: Pop says I ought to work at Pine Tree Lodge instead of paying.
4: Now, Riley...
2: I'm just giving him a little friendly tip about something that I'm an expert on. Believe me, it ain't every son who gets it straight from the horse's mouth.
4: Riley, will you please fix that sink?
2: Okay, I'm going. You think over what I said, Junior.
3: Gee, maybe I ought to get a job instead of paying. Pop says it worked okay with him.
4: That's what he says. Junior, before you decide, maybe I better tell you the whole story.
3: Why, what do you mean, Mom?
4: Well, your father used to be a shipping clerk at Hawkinson's department store in Brooklyn. I was secretary to young Hugo Hawkinson, the owner's son. That was before your father and I knew each other. Well, I remember one morning he and his friend Danny Greenberg were polishing furniture in the showroom.
5: And then, Riley, this Hugo Hawkinson, who thinks he's such a big shot, he has the nerve to say to me, hey, Riley, you listening? What are you staring at?
2: Look, Danny, there she is.
5: Oh,
2: Peggy Barker. Ain't she beautiful?
5: Not bad.
2: What a gorgeous figure.
5: I've seen better.
2: What do you know? She's got a beautiful figure. I wish I had a figure like that.
5: Okay. So she's gorgeous. But you better forget it. After all, she's secretary to the great Hugo Hawkinson, the boss's son. You ain't in her league, pal.
2: Is that so? Well, for your information, I'm going to marry that girl. She won't be working for Hawkinson forever. Someday she'll be working for me.
5: Stop kidding yourself, Riley. You're too scared even to ask her for a date.
2: Don't worry. I'm just waiting for the right opportunity.
5: Hey, watch it, Riley. Right? Here comes that Hugo. Yeah.
6: Hey, any of you geniuses know how to fix a fan? There's a broken fan in...
2: Just a minute, Mr. Hawkinson. In the first place, I resent being called a genius. And in the second place, I'm a shipping clerk, not a mechanic. I ain't supposed to go around fixing things.
6: Okay, okay. Danny, maybe you can fix it. The fan's in Miss Barker's office.
2: I'll do it. I'll do it. I'm a mechanic.
6: Okay, then get going. And make it snappy.
2: Yes, sir. Boy, now's my chance, Danny. Now I can ask her. Now I can ask her. How do I look, Danny? Is the crease in my overalls hanging straight?
5: Huh? How does she look, he says. Riley, remember that Peggy Thame is a frail girl. So walk into her office backwards and break your face to her slowly.
2: You're just jealous. Well, here I go to fix that fan, and I'll bet I'll make her fall for me. Hand me that hammer.
7: Come in. Oh, hello. You're Chester, aren't you? You're here to fix the fan, aren't you? Well, it's right over here on the desk. Well, what's the matter, Chester? Is something wrong? Well, why are you moving your lips like that?
2: Oh, excuse me. I thought I was talking.
7: Oh. Well, is there something you're trying to say, Chester?
2: Well, you see, Miss Barker...
7: Oh, don't be so formal. Just call me Peggy.
2: Thank you, Peggy. You see, Miss Barker, I was thinking that if you won't think I'm too fresh, of course, we've never been introduced formal, but I thought if you weren't too... what I mean is... in other words, I was wondering, seeing as how you, I, we... well, to come right out with it, I sort of hope that... That is, if you could... But if you can't, well, better luck next time.
7: Chester, are you trying to ask me for a date?
2: Gee, you read my mind. You must be psychopathic.
7: I'll bet you say that to every girl.
2: Oh, no, you're the only one. Well, what do you think, Barker? I mean, Miss Peggy. I mean, is it okay for tomorrow night, Saturday?
7: Oh, I'm sorry, Chester, but you...
2: Sunday?
7: Well, no, I can't because...
2: Monday? Yes?
7: Well, no, you see...
2: Tuesday? Wednesday? Thursday, Friday, Saturday?
7: I can't...
2: Any other day in the week?
7: No, you see, Chester...
2: You don't have to explain. I can take a hint. You don't want to go out with me because I'm just a shipping clerk.
7: Why, no, I didn't mean...
2: Good enough for you. Well, if that's going to be your attitude, here's the hammer. Fix your own fan.
7: Chester! Oh, wait, now let me explain... I'd love to go out with you, but I'm getting a week's vacation starting tomorrow.
2: Oh, I see. Well, say, my week's vacation starts tomorrow, too. We could spend it together. I'd show you the town. Oh, boy, we'd have fun. Sunday, Coney Island. Monday, Ebbets Field. Tuesday, we could go out of town to Manhattan. And Wednesday...
7: I'm going to the country for my vacation.
2: Oh, where are you going?
7: Camp Kilcare in the Catskills.
2: Oh, well, I guess that's pretty expensive.
7: Oh, it's terribly expensive. $14.50 a week.
2: $14.50?
7: Of course, I'm getting the deluxe accommodations. Only four girls in a room.
2: Well, I hope you have a good time.
7: Thank you, Chester. And when I get back, why...
6: Well, Peggy, look what little Hugo got for you. I picked up your railroad ticket. Here you are.
7: Oh, thank you, Hugo. Well, there's two tickets here.
6: Yes, sir. One for you and one for your handsome boss. Ha,
7: ha, ha, ha, ha. Why, Hugo. I didn't know you were going to Camp Kilcare, too.
6: I didn't either till I found out you were gone. Oh, I'll show you a great time. Lots of moonlight there, you know. A moon, a light, and a roses. Da, ha, da, da.
7: You're awful fresh.
2: There's your hammer, Hutchinson. Fix your own fan.
8: Attention campers. Attention campers. The Camp Kilcare dining room is now open for lunch. Guests are not permitted in the dining room in their bathing suits. So before sitting down at your table, please take them off. I thank you.
9: Hello? Oh, it's you, Bernice. Did our New York office send up any waiters? No? Well, what am I going to do? I got a dining room full of guests and only three waiters. I'll take anybody. Okay, call me later. Got to get some waiters. Come in.
2: Pardon me, sir. They said I'd find the manager in the kitchen here.
9: You found him. What do you want?
2: Well, I hitchhiked up here from Brooklyn. I'm looking for a job.
9: Oh. Well, we've got plenty of fine jobs open here.
2: Oh, well, I just don't want any kind. I'm willing to be athletic director.
9: Athletic director, huh?
2: Yeah. I hear that girls like athletic directors, and there's
9: you,
2: a certain
9: You want to
2: girls...
9: be an athletic director? Well, let me look at you. Take your coat off.
2: Oh, sure. Yeah.
9: Mm-hmm. Huh? Now turn around.
2: I'm very athletic. I'm sure I'm right for the job.
9: Well, you look strong.
2: Oh, I am. I can lift almost anything.
9: You can?
2: Yeah.
9: Let's see you lift that tray there.
2: Oh, that's a cinch. There, hardly weighs anything.
9: Well, let's make it heavier. Put those 6 plates on it.
2: Okay.
9: Now put that plate of bread on it.
2: Oh, well, sure.
9: Now that pitcher of water.
2: There.
9: Heavy?
2: Nah, not at all.
9: Well, try carrying the tray with one hand.
2: Oh, like this?
9: Yes. Now I'll hang this napkin over your other arm.
2: Now what do I do?
9: See if you can carry that soup to table 6 in the dining room.
2: Well, it's a cinch. You won't be sorry you picked me for this job. You couldn't find a better athletic Wait a minute. You want me to be a waiter?
9: You're a regular fox.
2: But my girl, she's stopping here. She'll see me. I... Not Dantone. You ain't making a waiter out of me. It's either athletic director or nothing.
9: Nothing.
2: What table do I wait on?
9: Now, Riley, I'm starting you off easy. These 12 tables are your station.
2: These 12?
9: Yeah. As soon as your guests come in, you start serving soup. Meantime, put the tray down on this little stand here.
2: Oh, yeah. Well, now what do I do?
9: Well, you just stand here and... Oh, I've got to get you a white jacket. I'll be right back.
2: Some vacation. I should have stayed in here.
7: You're a scream.
6: Did you hear the one about the...
7: Hugo, look. Look who's here. It's Chester. Oh, Chester, I'm so glad to see you.
2: Hello, Miss Barker. How are you, Mr. Hawkinson?
6: So, you followed me up here, huh, Riley? Couldn't keep away from your dear boys.
7: Well, when did you check in, Chester?
2: Oh, just a little while ago, but...
6: What table are you sitting at?
2: Well, I ain't sitting anywhere.
7: Why don't you sit at our table, number 6?
2: The manager won't like it.
6: What do you mean? You're a paying guest, aren't you? Make him like it.
2: Yeah, but you see...
7: Oh, come on, Chester. Don't be stubborn. If you don't sit with us, I'll be very angry.
2: Oh, no. Don't be angry. I'll sit.
6: Boy, I'm starved.
7: Well, I wonder who our waiter is.
6: Yeah, I've been coming here for years, and there's one thing I've noticed. They got a very low-class type of waiters here.
7: Roommate Minnie, she says the waiters are terribly fresh.
6: Well, if I were the manager, I'd soon put a stop to that. I wouldn't let them talk to the guests.
7: Well, Chester, say something.
2: I ain't talking. I mean, well, a fella can be a waiter and be a nice guy, too. I mean, well, suppose I wanted to work here and they made me a waiter.
7: Oh, you could do better than that. Why, they'd probably make you athletic director.
2: Yeah, athletic director.
6: On the salaries they pay waiters here, only a moron would apply for the job.
2: I understand they changed the policy today. They're hiring a very intelligent type of waiter, and handsome, too.
6: Hey, here comes the manager. I'll find out what happened to our waiter.
9: Riley! What are you doing sitting at that table? Get up!
7: Why, just a minute, Mr. Johnson. You can't talk to Mr. Riley that way.
2: Yes, he can, Peggy.
7: He has a perfect right to sit here if he wants to.
2: Peggy, stop!
7: You can't yell at him like that. Who do you think you're talking to? One of your waiters? Look, Chester, don't stand there like that. Speak up.
2: What'll you have, pea soup or vegetable?
7: Oh, Chester, you're the waiter.
2: You're a regular fox.
9: I hired him an hour ago.
6: You mean you're the waiter? He's the waiter! Well, don't stand there like a dope waiter. Bring us some food.
9: Yeah, snap into it, Riley. Serve the soup.
2: Oh, yes, sir. I got it right here.
9: Careful with that tray. Hold it tighter.
2: Yes, sir.
9: Higher.
2: Yes, sir.
9: Hold the tray in one hand.
2: Oh, yeah, one hand.
9: The left hand.
2: The left hand.
9: Wait, put this white jacket on.
2: The white jacket. Yes, sir, right away. Peggy, will you hold this tray a minute, please?
7: Oh,
2: I got to...
6: Look out!
2: Wait a minute, Rob.
9: clumsy oaf.
10: Oh, I'm sorry. I didn't mean to...
7: Oh, you ruined my dress. Just look what you did. You spilled the soup all over it.
10: Well, don't cry, Peggy. I'll get you another portion.
1: Well, we'll bring you the second act of The Life of Riley in just a moment. And now, the glamour girl of 49. I'm

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1: 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And now back to The Life of Riley with William Bendix as Riley.
2: Gosh, Mom, I bet you were sore when Pop spilled soup all over you.
3: Oh, I was furious. I wouldn't speak to him.
2: What'd Pop do?
3: Oh, he was miserable. And then a couple of days later, the poor thing was telling his troubles to Ruby, the dishwasher in the hotel kitchen.
4: I don't know what to do, Ruby. She won't even talk to me. I'd do anything to get her to be friends again. Anything. I'm desperate.
5: Well, I don't know, kid. Let me think. Hey, maybe you should ask Gitche Gumi for help.
4: Gitche Gumi? Who's he?
5: An Indian fella. He helps lots of young people who are in love.
4: Well, he does, huh?
5: Mm-hmm.
4: Well, where can I find this Indian? Where's his office?
5: Well, now, you know that big rock looking over the lake?
4: You mean what they call Lover's Leap?
5: Yeah, that's it. Well, Gitche Gumi's spirit's been hanging around that spot for more than 300 years.
4: Oh, he's dead.
5: Didn't you ever read that there legend on the bulletin board over in the social hall?
4: Oh, no, I never been in there. The help ain't allowed to mingle.
5: Yeah, I know, but I got in there once 10 years ago. One night I got so drunk they thought I was a guest. Anyway, according to this here legend now, this guy, Gitche Gumi, was nuts about a little Indian dame, Nokomis.
4: Just like my case.
5: And she was nuts about him, too. But then there was another Indian who was also making a play for the girl. A very nasty character.
4: Yeah, just like my case. Only I don't think Hugo Hawkinson is an Indian.
5: Well, anyway, when it began to look like the girl is falling for Gitche Gumi, this other guy gets sore, you see.
4: Yeah.
5: And he ties a rock around Gitche Gumi's neck, and he throws him off Lover's Leap into the lake.
4: Oh. Did he drown?
5: Well, I don't want to give a hasty opinion, but that was 300 years ago, and he still ain't come up. And ever since then, any lover asks for help, Gitche Gumi helps him.
4: You mean you can talk to this ghost like... God, go on, only a dope would believe that.
5: Okay, so don't believe it.
4: But just for the sake of argument, let's say that I'm a dope.
5: I can go along with that.
4: And say that I believe that legend. How would I talk to Gitche Gumi?
5: Well, first you call to him. You know, you kind of start off with that Indian love call.
4: Oh, it's a lot of hooey.
5: Well, no, I don't know. I once asked this Gitche Gumi for help.
4: Yeah.
5: I was nuts about this fella Adolf, you see, but he wouldn't
4: oh,
5: ask me.
4: Guy, I'd have to be a sap to fall for that bunk. I'm going for a walk.
5: Okay, so we don't believe it. But I'm positive if it wasn't for Gitche Gumi, I wouldn't be married to Adolf today. Gitche Gumi, you should only drop dead.
4: Oh, gee, it's dark on this road. I can hardly see my hand in front of my face. Nothing could be darker than this.
6: Would you care to bet?
4: Who's that?
6: Don't be frightened. It is only I, Digby Odell, the friendly undertaker.
4: Well, Digger, what are you doing up here? You're the last person on earth I expected to meet.
6: I'm the last person most people expect to meet.
4: Are you on a vacation here?
6: Oh, no. Every summer I close up my business establishment and work here as a gardener. I'm very handy with a spade.
4: That's good exercise.
6: Oh, yes, yes. It's fun to plant things and then watch them come up. It's a nice change. But tell me, friend, whither art thou bound at this unseemly hour?
4: Oh, I'm just walking to forget my troubles, Digger. You see, I'm in love with a certain girl, but she don't care for me.
6: Ah, the pangs of unrequited love.
4: Honest, Digger, I don't care whether I live or die.
6: Please, I'm on a vacation.
4: I'm so desperate, I'm even thinking of going to Lover's Leap and talking to Gitche Gumee. He's an Indian that died about 300 years ago.
6: 300?
4: Yeah.
6: And you're going to talk to him? This I've got to see.
4: Well, he doesn't really talk. He's a spirit.
6: Oh, yes. Now I remember about this legend. Why not try it? Go to Gitche Gumee. Tell him your problem.
4: Sure. Why not? What have I got to lose? I'll go, Digger. I'll go to Lover's Leap right away.
6: Good. And by the way, if this 300-year-old Indian should actually appear, give him my card. I like his spirit. Well, cheerio. I'd better be shoveling off.

0: Isn't it beautiful up here on Lover's Leap?
1: Personally, I could live without it.
0: Oh, look at all the stars in the sky.
1: Some stars. They've got much better ones on Flatbush Planetarium.
0: Minnie, are you having a good time at camp?
1: I should say not. In the circular, it says, boys that kill care are a dime a dozen. Personally, I haven't had 2 cents worth.
0: But, Minnie, the last 3 nights in a row you had dates.
1: Some dates. Musicians. Oh, what's that?
0: But there's something climbing up the hill. You think maybe it's a wildcat?
1: I should worry, as long as it's not a musician. Look, Peggy, it's that fellow Riley.
0: Shh, don't make any noise. He can't see us.
1: Oh, what's he doing? He's getting on his knees. Now he's looking over the edge of the rock. What's he up to?
0: Shh, he's saying something.
2: Hitchy-go-me. Oh, Gitchy. I am calling you.
1: He's crazy. Howling like a wolf.
0: Oh, no. It's the Indian legend. He's...
2: Gitchy, go me, help me. I love a girl, but she don't love me. I spilled soup on her. Her name is Peggy. She's the most wonderful girl in the world. Please bring us together. You hear me, Gitchy Gumi? I am calling you.
0: Oh, Minnie, would you mind?
1: Don't worry, I'm going. Have a good time, Pocahontas.
2: Oh, Gitchy Gumi, please help me.
0: Chester.
2: Yes, Gitchy Gumi, I'm listening.
0: Chester, it's me.
2: Peg, it's you. Oh, Gitchy Gumi, thanks. Thanks for bringing it. Oh, it wasn't Gitchy Gumi. You were here all the time. You heard what I said.
0: Yes.
2: You must think I'm an awful fool.
0: I think you're awful sweet.
2: You do? Honest?
0: Mm-hmm. Sit down, Chester, beside me.
2: Here?
0: Closer.
2: Here?
0: Much closer.
2: What are you going to do?
0: I'll show you. Here.
2: Oh, you kissed me. You know what that means? Now you'll have to marry me.
3: 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Doctors' examinations proved it. Try Prel yourself. As Tallulah says...
4: I'm Tallulah the tube of Prel, and I'll make your hair look swell. It'll shine, it'll glow, so dandruff-free, for radiant hair, get a hold of me.

0: Well, that's the story, Junior.
1: Oh, get the sink fixed.
2: So that's how you and Pop got together. He was a waiter at Camp Kilcare.
1: Wait a minute, Peg.
0: Yes, and later we were married and lived happily ever after. And we only had one fight when you were born.
1: Now, wait, Peg, you mustn't.
2: About what, Mom?
0: Your father wanted me to name you Gitchy Goomy.
1: Oh, Peg, you shouldn't have told him.
3: 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Mrs. Riley is Paula Winslow. 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
2: 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Yes, Procter & Gamble's new Radiant Cream Shampoo in the handy tube. Prell brings you The Life of Riley. Prell, the shampoo that removes unsightly dandruff, leaves hair radiantly lovely, presents The Life of Riley with William Bendix as Riley. Several weeks ago, a debate of considerable significance took place in the Riley household. Subject, resolved that Junior should take piano lessons, with Mrs. Riley upholding the affirmative position and Mr. Riley defending the negative. And the result?
4: Peg, would you please stop dusting the piano keys? I'm trying to read.
5: I'm right here in the room with you. That's Junior practicing.
4: For that, we're paying $6 a month.
5: He's running over a new piece.
4: Running over it? He's trampling it to death. What's he supposed to be playing anyway?
5: Swanee River.
4: Well, if he keeps on playing like that, he'll start another civil war.
5: Well, I think he's doing very well. Nobody's forcing you to listen. Just go ahead with your reading.
4: Well, how can I concentrate?

0: When is he going to get across that river?
1: Give him a chance. He'll get it.
0: He better hurry up. Them old folks at home ain't getting any younger.
1: Well, the child's got to practice.
0: That's a waste of time. He'd be better off if he was out playing baseball.
1: Oh, that's all you know is baseball.
0: Well, he certainly won't get no place banging on that piano.
1: How do you know? His teacher says he has remarkable talent.
0: Yeah, give me $6 a month and I'll say it too.
1: Now, he is talented. And I'm going to see to it that he gets every opportunity to develop his talent. Why, for all we know, he might be another Rachmaninoff.
0: Now, who's he? I never heard of him.
1: Never heard of him?
0: No.
1: Why, he's world famous.
0: Yeah, well, he ain't famous in my circle. I never heard nobody yelling, "Slide, Rachmaninoff, slide."
1: Now, listen, Chester Riley. Junior's going to take piano lessons, and there's nothing you can do about it.
0: Oh, yeah, well, there's plenty I can do about it, plenty.
1: Like what?
0: Well, I can forbid. I can put my foot. I can lay down the... I can stuff cotton in my ears.
2: Hi there, Ray.
0: Oh, hi, Gillis.
2: What's eating you, Ray?
0: I had an argument with Peg. She's got this goofy idea to give Junior piano lessons. And you know what she said just now?
2: How should I know? What am I, a sneak? I got better things to do than go around eavesdropping on my next-door neighbor.
0: She said he's going to keep taking piano lessons no matter what I say. But I told her, I said I won't hear of it.
2: Well, of course you won't hear of it. Not with that cotton stuffed in your ears.
0: Gillis, you hurt.
2: Accidental. Riley, I just can't stand by and watch an innocent young kid being ruined for life.
0: Ruined who? Junior?
2: Yeah, the poor kid's got no mind of his own. Peg's running his life. One day she decides he should be a musician, so he's got to take piano lessons. Tomorrow she can change her mind and decide he should be a crooner, so he takes singing lessons. The next day she could change her mind again and decide maybe he should be a big star on television. What's the result?
0: Wrestling lessons?
2: No. The result is you got a namby-pamby, tied to his mother's apron string.
0: Oh, Junior will be okay. I'll make a great ball player out of him yet. I don't want no trouble, so I let Peg have her way about the little things.
2: That's just it. It's the little things that count. If she keeps on doing Junior's thinking for him, making his decisions, he won't be able to get along without her. So maybe 10 years from now, Junior's in the World Series playing shortstop. It's Brooklyn against the Yanks. Ninth inning, the Yanks at bat, Junior in the field. Faces is loaded. Hendrick on first, Lindell on second, Berra on third, and DiMaggio at bat. Here comes the pitch. Correct! DiMaggio hits a sizzling ground at the Junior, which he scoops up. Meanwhile, Hendrick is heading for second, Lindell is sliding into third, and Berra is streaking towards home with the winning run. And your Junior is standing with the ball in his hand, crying, "Mama, where should I throw it?"
0: Oh, that'd be awful, Gillis.
2: You gotta teach that kid to stand on his own 2 feet. Make his own decision.
0: Yeah, you're right. That's the way it's gonna be from now on. I'll see to it. Peg is gonna stop making decisions for that boy.
2: Now you're talking. That's the way it is in my house, you know. My missus don't go around making no decisions. I only let her make one decision since I've known her. And I'll regret that to my dying day.
0: Yeah, what was that, Gillis?
2: She decided to marry me.
0: Peg, I gotta talk to you about Junior.
1: That's just what I want to talk to you about.
3: Well, I didn't mean to do it, Mom.
0: Now, we're good. What'd he do?
1: He didn't show up for his piano lesson today. His teacher waited for over an hour. And where do you think he was all the time? Playing baseball.
0: Oh, that's awful. Oh, he's a naughty boy.
1: Riley, this is serious. Here we scrimp and save to give him advantages.
0: Now, Peg, you can't force the boy if he don't like piano.
1: But he does like it.
0: Now, let him make up his own mind. He's old enough to make his own decisions. Well, Junior, what's it going to be? Piano or baseball?
3: Well, I like
0: piano.
3: Oh,
0: wait a minute. Before you can make a decision, you got to have the facts.
1: Riley, you stop trying to influence him.
0: Well, he's got to know the facts first. Now, let's say you pick the piano. Okay, you know what that means? Practicing 8 hours a day, day in and day out, year after year. Finally, the teachers here can't teach you no more. So you go to New York. 5 more years of practicing. Pretty soon you know more than the New York teachers. So you go to Europe, to Vienna. You spend 10 years there practicing 8, 12 hours a day. You got no time for anything else. No girlfriends, no sociable life. Just practicing for 10 your long years. And then at last, you're ready. You come back to America. to make your triumphant debut. After 20 years of practicing, you're a genius. And where do you wind up? On Horace Heights' program.
1: Chester Riley, I never heard such silly
0: nonsense. I'm just giving him the facts. But now, to be perfectly fair, I'll tell him what he's in for if he picks baseball. You make the high school team. A scout sees you play. First thing you know, you got a $50,000 bonus for signing with a big league team. But I warn you, it ain't an easy life. Every winter, you'll have to go down to Florida. And in the summer, you'll have to travel all over the country, stopping in swanky hotels. And the women, you'll always be pestered by beautiful girls swooning at your feet. And you'll have money problems, all that dough rolling in year after year. You just won't know what to do with it, but you'll be famous. They'll even want to make a picture about your life. The Life of Riley, they'll call it, with an all-star cast. They'll probably get Gregory Peck to play you, Van Johnson to play me, and your mother will be played by Marjorie Maine.
1: Riley, I've heard just
0: now,
1: about
0: please,
1: enough.
0: Peg Jr.'s trying to make up his mind. Don't say anything to influence him.
1: Oh, what's the use? I give up.
0: Well, son?
3: Well, I'll take baseball any day, Pop.
0: Baseball? Well, I'm surprised. But I'll respect your decision.
1: Junior, don't you want to play piano?
0: Now, Peg, we agreed we'd let Junior make his own decisions from now on. And, son, now that I won't have to pay money for your piano lessons, I can pay up your back allowance. Here. There you are.
3: Oh, boy, $5. Well, yep. Thanks, Pop. Can I buy anything I want?
1: You cannot.
0: Well, of course he can. He's making his own decisions now.
3: I'm going to get a pair of spiked shoes.
0: Yeah.
1: $5 for spiked shoes. Well, I should say
0: Peg,
1: no.
0: Peg, please. I don't like to take sides against you, but that boy's going to have a mind of his own. At least until he gets married.
1: I knew this would happen.
3: Oh, Mommy, it was an accident. I forgot I was wearing my spikes.
1: Just look at that linoleum, full of holes. And the landlord was here today, and he...
4: Hey.
1: Just wait till I tell your father.
0: Oh, hiya, Peg. Hiya, Junior. What's new?
1: Riley, look at that linoleum.
0: Hmm? Oh, hey, a new linoleum. That tightwad of a landlord finally came across. Yeah, I like that polka dot design.
1: Those are holes. Huh? Your baseball player here made them with his spiked shoes. I've told him time and time again not to wear those spiked shoes
0: in
1: the house.
0: Peg, stop picking on the kid.
1: Just look at that floor.
0: Okay, so it's got a few holes. What are you worrying about? We don't own the house. Let the landlord worry.
1: Oh, he's not worrying. He was here today and he left a bill for $19, which you'll have to pay.
0: What? 19. Junior, how many times have I told you not to wear spiked shoes in the house?
3: But, Pop...
0: Here, you're going to pay this bill.
3: Well, how can I pay it? I'm broke.
0: Well, then raise the money somewhere.
3: How?
0: That's up to you. You wanted to make decisions, so decide how you'll get the money, but you get it.
1: Why, Riley,
0: please, Peg, let me handle this. Well, Junior?
3: Okay. I'll have the money inside of a week.
0: You see, Peg, that's the way to handle kids.
1: But, Junior, where are you going to get the money?
3: I'll quit school and go to work.
1: What?
0: Junior!
3: Well, you said I should make my own decisions, and that's it.
1: Now, look here, Junior Riley.
0: Now,
1: you're
0: Peg,
1: not...
0: please, let me take care of this. I'll settle it.
1: Well, see that you do, and right now.
0: So, you decided to quit school and go to work, huh, Junior?
3: Well, you said...
0: Okay, quit.
1: Riley!
0: If that's your decision, go right ahead. And you better start looking for a job right away.
3: Oh, I will.
1: Are you out of your mind, Riley?
0: Not any more than usual.
1: You make that boy go back to school.
0: We can't force him, not after we agreed he should...

0: get a hold of me. Tallulah, the tuba, from shampoo.
1: 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Doctors' examinations proved it. So for hair that looks swell, shampoo with Prel. Try it tomorrow. Before rejoining the Rileys, we would like to thank all those listeners who have told us how much they enjoyed the new Life of Riley motion picture starring William Bendix. If you haven't seen the lovable, laughable Rileys and their friends, including Digger O'Dell, on the screen, don't miss this hilarious movie when it plays in your community soon. You'll have the laugh of your life. And now back to the life of Riley.
2: But he didn't go to school today, Riley.
3: Will you quit worrying, Peg? He'll be back in class tomorrow. He won't get no job.
2: But he did get one. I saw Egbert Gillis just before, and he told me Junior's working somewhere.
3: Well, all the better. That'll cure him quick. You'll see the way he looks when he comes in. He'll be so beat, he'll hardly have the strength to climb into bed.
4: Hiya, Mom. Hi, Pop. Guess what? I got a job.
3: We know.
4: Oh, say, is supper ready? I'm so hungry, I could eat a horse.
3: Putting on an act. Well, how do you feel after a hard day's work, son?
4: Great, Pop. Great. 100%.
3: You don't fool me for 1 minute.
4: I might even put in some overtime tonight.
3: Poor kid's hysterical.
2: Well, Riley, handle it.
3: I will. So you were a working man, eh, Junior? Just like me, eh? Now, there's only one little difference. For my day's work, I got close to $10. How much do you get?
4: $23.
3: Well, naturally, you're only a kid. You already need to serve $23.
2: For one day? What do you do?
3: He's a counterfeiter.
2: Junior, what kind of a job have you got?
4: Oh, it's an honest job, Mom.
3: It can't be honest. Who ever heard of an unskilled worker making $23 a day?
4: Well, I'm not a worker. I'm a boss.
2: You're a what?
4: Well, I got this job delivering parcels for this company, and I get 12 cents for each one I deliver.
2: But you couldn't deliver $23 worth.
4: Well, of course not. So I got all the kids in the neighborhood who have bucks to deliver them for me. And I only pay them 2 cents for each parcel, which gives me a profit of 10 cents. And I don't have to work.
3: 2 cents? You call that a living wage? How do you expect those kids to support their wives and kids on...
4: Pop, they're glad to get the 2 cents. Well, it's just good business.
3: You're a money-mad profiteer. You ought to be exposed. I got a good mind to tell Drew Pearson on you.
2: Well, I think it was clever, Junior.
3: Yeah, clever. I'd rather make my $10 a day the hard way.
2: Well, I don't know, dear. Maybe you ought to go to work for Junior.
3: He don't pay enough.
2: Of course, you're going back to school tomorrow, Junior.
4: Oh, no, Mom.
2: You can do this after school, dear.
4: Oh, no. I gotta supervise. Besides, I'm planning to expand. I'm gonna call it the Junior Riley Delivery Service. Well, school's a waste of time.
2: Junior, you're going back to school.
4: Well, someone's at the door. I'll get it.
2: Well, Riley, let him make his own decisions, huh? That was a great idea you had there.
3: There's nothing wrong with my idea. Is it my fault he don't fall into my trap?
2: That boy's going back to school tomorrow.
4: Mom, it's a parcel for you. The boy's waiting for $5.
2: Oh, yes. Oh, Riley, give me $5, please.
3: $5 what for?
2: Well, I got a new hat.
3: Another one? You just bought a new hat 3 years ago.
2: Riley, the boy's waiting.
4: Well, yeah, let's not keep him waiting too long. He's one of my delivery boys.
2: Riley, give me the money.
3: Money. That's all I hear around here. You think I'm made of money? Send it back. You look better with a naked head anyway, Peg.
2: Oh, all right. I'll send the hat back.
4: Oh, wait a minute, Mom. Here's $5.
2: Oh, now, wait, Junior.

0: I won't let
1: you. Oh, forget it, Mom. From now on, any time you want money, you just let me know.
2: Now, just a minute, you little capitalist.
1: Well, don't worry, Pop. There's more where this came from.
0: Now, see here, young man. Your father will look after the money matters around here. He's still the head of this house.
1: Oh, but why can't
2: I? You heard what your mother said. I'm the head of this house. And in this house, whatever your mother says goes. Give the hat back to the boy, Peg.
0: All right.
1: Well, I don't see why you don't let me pay for it. It's just a loan, Pop.
2: I don't need no loans, thank you.
1: Oh, I don't mind. Anyway, I can take it off my income tax. It's a bad debt.
2: What did you say?
1: Well, my income tax. If I make this kind of dough, I'll have to pay income tax. Oh, I say, Pop, can I list you as a dependent?
2: What a revolting development this is!

0: What a mess. Nothing but trouble, trouble, trouble. I wish there was some place I could go to and forget all my troubles.
1: I know just the place for you.
0: Oh, it's you.
1: Yes, it is I. Digby Odell, the friendly undertaker. Greetings, Riley. You're looking fine. Very natural.
0: Digger, I'm in a jam. My junior went and quit school.
1: Oh, that's bad. A boy must study if he expects to get anywhere. Take my son, Fine Wood. Woody wanted to quit college, but I made him study. And today he's one of the most prominent doctors in New York. I miss the dear boy.
0: Oh, you don't see much of him, huh?
1: No, but I run into his patients from time to time.
0: Well, in a way, I'm to blame for Junior. I don't know what's the matter with me, Digger. I try to straighten people out, and everything turns out upside down.
1: You wouldn't last long in my business. Exactly what happened, Riley?
0: Well, I told Junior that he could make his own decisions, so he decided to quit school.
1: Oh, that was very foolish of you, Riley. As the head of the house, you must make the decision. Down at my place, nobody makes a move without me.
0: But now Junior won't go back to school. He's making a lot of money. He's got his own business.
1: Oh, very admirable. But the boy must study. Don't let the same thing happen to Junior that happened to my youngest son, Mossbank. He decided to quit school. I said to him, Mossy, if you don't get an education, you'll wind up digging ditches.
0: Yeah, well, what happened?
1: He quit, and my prophecy came true. He's working for me.
0: I could force Junior to go back.
1: Oh, no, not after you told him to make his own decision. I have a better plan. You say this business of his is keeping him out of school? Then buy him out.
0: Oh, no, he wouldn't sell, did he? But if I could trick him... Digger, you just gave me a wonderful idea. You sure opened my eyes for me.
1: I did? Yeah. Well, I don't do that for everybody, believe me. Well, cheerio. I'd better be shoveling off.

0: Riley, we got to settle this nonsense of Junior's once and for all tonight.
1: That's just what I'm working on, Dumplin.
0: So what's that you're writing there?
1: Oh, that's my will.
0: Your what?
1: My will. It's a trick to get Junior to sell me his business.
0: Well, of all the nonsense, this
1: now,
0: is
1: you
0: the...
1: You don't understand. If he didn't have that business, he wouldn't have no reason not to go back to school. But he won't sell it, so I'll trick him into selling. I get him to sign this will as a witness, but what he won't know is that he's really signing away his business to me. You see, he won't know I'm giving him the business, so he'll give me the business.
0: Riley. Did you get your head caught in the bus door again?
1: You leave it to me, Peg. You women just don't understand how big business operates.
2: Mom.
1: Oh, here comes the sucker. Watch how I outsmart him. Junior, come in here.
2: You want me, Pop?
1: Yes, son. There's something important I want you to do for me.
2: What is it?
1: I want you to sign this here paper.
2: What kind of a paper?
1: Why are you so suspicious? It's my will. I just want you to witness it. I'm not trying to put anything over on you.
2: But, Pop, you said never to sign anything unless you read it first.
1: Okay, I'll read it to you. You'll see for yourself. It goes like this. I, Chester A. Riley. I'm Riley, ain't I?
2: Yeah.
1: Of 1313 Blueview Terrace, Los Angeles. That's where I live, don't I?
2: Yeah.
1: Being of sound mind...
0: Don't answer that one, Junior.
1: Peg, this is my will. Have some respect for the deceased. Being of sound mind, do hereby prepare my last will and testament to wit. I bequeath my entire estate to my wife, Peg, and my children, Junior and Beth. Hey, see, it's on the level. Here, you sign as a witness.
2: Oh,
1: right,
2: okay.
1: Here. Chester Riley Jr.
2: There.
1: Fine. And here's $10.
2: What for?
1: For the witness fee.
2: Well, you don't have to pay a witness.
1: Yeah, I know, but, well, let's just say that it's a dying man's wish.
2: Okay.
1: Then you accept?
2: Why, sure.
1: Ha-ha, I got him. You walked right in my trap. You know what you just did by signing this will? You handed me your delivery business.
2: My business?
1: The next time you should be more careful and read the fine print.
2: Where's the fine print?
1: Well, right on this paper here, the one in my pocket. I'll read it to you. My entire estate mentioned above consists of the Junior Riley Delivery Service, which the owner of same has just sold to me for $10.
2: But, Pop...
1: Well, Mr. Businessman, outsmarted, huh? You haven't got no more business.
2: But, Pop...
1: You may think you were pretty smart when you gypped those poor kids you had working for you, but you'll have to do a lot better to gyp a gyp like me.
2: But, Pop...
1: Now, the next
0: let
1: time...
0: him talk.
1: Huh? Oh, sure. What do you got to say, son?
2: I haven't got a business anymore. I sold it just before to a fella for $20. I decided to go back to school anyway.
0: Yes, sir, you sure outsmarted him. Oh, Riley.
1: Give me back that $10.
2: Oh, no, you said that was a witness fee.
1: But you... Oh, he tricked me. Peggy, you going to let him keep that dough?
0: I should say not. Hand it over, Junior.
2: Okay. Here, Mom.
1: Well, that's more like it.
0: We'll need this to pay for your piano lessons.
1: Now, wait a minute, Peg. You ain't going to get away with this. Not this time.
0: Oh, no? What are you going to do about it?
1: Plenty. I'm going to see to it. I'm going to make sure. I'm going to forbid... I'm going to stuff cotton in my ears.
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4: I'm

0: Ah, you know, Peg, I'm not sorry the junior took up the piano again.
1: Well, I'm glad you feel that way, dear.
0: Yes, sir, I think that boy of mine's got real talent. I noticed a definite improvement lately. Just listen to that boy play.
1: Oh, for heaven's sake, Riley, if you'd take your nose out of that paper, you'd know what's going on. Junior's out playing baseball. I'm just dusting the keys.
2: 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The Life of Riley motion picture will be opening this week in Philadelphia, Harrisburg, and Reading, Pennsylvania, San Diego, California, and Troy, New York, and in many other communities throughout the country. Don't miss it. The script is by Alan Lipscott, Reuben Shipp, and Dick Powell. Mrs. Riley is Paula Winslow. 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
2: 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Prell, the shampoo that removes unsightly dandruff, leaves hair radiantly lovely, presents The Life of Riley with William Bendix as Riley. Last week, Chester Riley's son, Junior, came home with some wonderful news. During the night, there'd been a small fire in his school, and now it's to be closed for 1 week for repairs. So Junior and his pal, Egbert Gillis, decided to take advantage of the holiday by going to a Boy Scout camp near Lake Arrowhead. News of this decision soon reached the ears of their doting fathers, and Riley Sr. said,
4: I absolutely forbid it. Now, I don't want no arguments, Junior. It's time you learned that there's somebody at the head of this house, and you got to do what the head of the house says. And the head of this house says you can't go. And I agree with your mother.
2: And in the house next door, Egbert Gillis's father said,
5: Egbert, I absolutely forbid it. Now, it's no use pestering me. Yesterday I forebode it, today I forbid it, and if you ask me tomorrow, I'll forebode it again.
2: But teenage boys are persistent. And then Riley said,
4: Please don't go, Junior. I'll miss you. I see so little of you. I thought this week we could pal around together. So don't go. I'll double your allowance. I'll triple it. Just think, Junior, 60 cents a week.
2: And next door, Gillis said,
5: Eggbite. Eggbite, sweetheart. You don't want to leave your papa. If you stay, I'll buy you a nice present, huh? What do you say? Don't go, and I'll get you a brand new lawnmower.
2: But the boys were stubborn. So finally, each father had to put his foot down.
5: I don't care what your mother says. You can't go, Eggboy. Nothing will make me change my mind.
4: It's no use begging, Junior. I said you can't go, and that's final. I have made up my head. Bye, Junior.
5: Goodbye, Eggboy.
4: Bye.
5: Goodbye.
4: Goodbye. Bye. There you go, Gillis.
6: Yeah.
5: They couldn't wait for the bus to pull out.
4: Fine kids we got. They get a week's vacation, and instead of staying home where they can spend a little time with their fathers for a change, they rush off.
6: Yeah,
5: and where do they go? To some wild wilderness, where there's nothing to look at but weasels, coyotes, and skunks.
4: Instead of staying home and looking at us.
5: I'm telling you, Riley, this here younger generation, they're ungrates. Pure, adulterated ungrates.
4: Yeah. You'd think they'd have a little affection for us after all we'd done for them.
6: Yeah.
5: Remember when the cop come after them for stealing a donut from Dingle's Bakery?
4: Yeah.
5: Who swore they was innocent?
6: I did.
4: And who ate up all the evidence?
6: I did.
5: But you think they remember that?
6: Yeah.
5: But when we was kids, we loved our fathers.
4: You bet we did. I always thought of my father as an idol.
5: Mine never waked neither, but I loved him just the same. My father went. I wanted to go.
4: Yeah, me too. He used to take me to all the ball games. Every game we were there together. He'd sell the hot dogs and I'd smear on the mustard.
5: Believe me, Riley, being a father is only grief. You raise a son, you feed him, you dress him, you educate him. And in the end, what do you got? An empty room.
4: That's until he gets married. Then the room gets crowded. Gillis, our kids have got to be taught a lesson. They got to learn that you don't get something for nothing. If you want love, you got to give love.
5: You're right. Love breeds love.
4: We'll show those kids. They want to go, let them. We'll show them it don't bother us none.
5: That's the idea. We'll show them we don't care. We won't even write to them.
4: You bet. Besides, with them going, who'll we get to write for us? Yes, sir, Gillis, we'll show them.
5: Yeah, it's easy to say, but I know you, Riley. You'll get soft. You'll crack.
4: Oh, no, no, not me, not this time. If anybody cracks, it'll be you. When it comes to Egbert, you always were a softy.
5: Who, me?
4: Yeah, you. Just yesterday, you took a filet mignon that was for your dinner, $1.50 a pound, and you put it on Egbert's black eye.
5: Well, it was only fair. After all, I gave him the black eye. He walked into a door I was opening. But don't you worry about me.
4: Well, okay. From now on, no sentiment. We're making a pact.
5: It's a pact. For the next week, them boys don't exist. We're cutting them down from our family tree.
4: Right. And when they've learned their lesson, we hang them up again.
6: Oh, Riley, is that all you're going to eat?
4: I ain't hungry, Dumplin'.
6: What's the matter with you anyway? You've been mooning around all day. You won't eat, you won't talk. Why are you in such an ugly mood?
4: I ain't in an ugly mood. Don't judge by my face. Inside, I feel swell.
6: Oh, you don't fool me. I know what's bothering you. You miss Junior.
4: I do not. Why should I miss him? The minute he left, I put him out of my mind just like that. I never gave him another thought. 2 days, 12 hours, and 8 minutes since he left, and he hasn't written yet.
6: So you do miss him.
4: What's wrong with that? After all, he's been with us 13 years now. Ever since he was born. Why, I grew up with him.
6: And he's a fine boy.
4: The least he can do is drop a line to show that he remembers he's got a father.
6: Oh, Riley, be sensible. After all, he's my boy, too. I love him and I miss him, but I don't get all upset just because he's away for a few days.
4: Oh, yeah, you can talk like that. You've never been his father. You didn't go through what I went through when he was born.
6: Well, and I thought I heard everything.
4: He just don't care about me. After all, how long does it take to write a 6-page letter? Never mind a letter, a card. One word, regards. He don't even have to sign it. I'd know it was from him.
6: Riley, I know you're very fond of Junior, but don't forget you've got another child.
4: Who?
6: Why, Riley!
4: Oh, yeah, Babs, yeah. Yeah, Babs, he's a sweet girl.
6: You know, you've always been closer to Junior than you've been to Babs. Well, now's your chance to get to know her better.
4: Well, gee, I love Babs, but... Well, she's not like Junior. When we play catch, she throws the ball like a girl. And if we went fishing, would she bite a worm in half with her teeth like Junior does?
6: Oh, Riley. Of course she throws a ball like a girl. That's because she is a girl.
4: Yeah, that must be the reason.
6: Girls need a father's companionship as much as boys. You ought to show some interest in the things that interest Babs. Go on, talk to her. It'll cheer you up.
4: Yeah. Yeah, why not? What if Junior is gone? I can get along without him. I've got my little Babs. Oh, Babs! Babsy!
7: Come here, Daddy.
4: Oh, hello, Babsy. You mind if I sit down?
7: Of course not, Daddy. Oh, wait, I'll move these magazines.
4: Oh, yeah. Well, I just thought I'd drop in and have a friendly little talk.
7: All right, Daddy. Let's talk.
4: Yeah. Well, excuse me. Peg.
6: What is it?
4: What'll I talk about?
6: Oh, for heaven's sake, talk about anything. Talk about school.
4: Yeah, school. That's it, yeah. Well, tell me, Babs, how's school?
7: Fine.
4: Well, that one's shot.
7: Anything special on your mind, Daddy?
4: Huh? Oh, no, nothing at all. My mind's a perfect blank. I just wanted to talk. What's that you're reading there, honey?
7: Oh, just a magazine. You wouldn't be interested in it.
4: Well, who wouldn't? I'm very interested in magazines. I read Esquire every week.
7: Daddy, Esquire only comes out once a month.
4: Yeah, I know. I read it four times.
7: Well, this is a fashion magazine.
4: Oh, fashion. Well, let me see. Oh, yeah, I've seen that around. Harper's Buzzer.
7: Bizarre, Daddy.
4: Well, you mind if I look at it with you?
7: Oh, Daddy, it's mostly about women's clothes. You wouldn't care about that.
4: No, I do. I'm interested in everything that interests you. You tell me all about it, right?
7: Well, they've got two of the most gorgeous dresses you've ever seen. They're divine.
4: Well, tell me more. I'm all ears.
7: Well, I can't make up my mind which I like best. Now, this one here is a taffeta with a sweetheart neck and a dirndl skirt.
4: Huh?
7: But this one's a file dress with a bustle back, leg of mutton sleeve, and a cowl neck. Which one do you like?
4: Well, you look beautiful with mutton legs and a cow's neck. Well, I'd like to see you in this one here. I think
7: you would? Oh,
4: yeah.
7: Daddy, you're an angel. It's only $30, but
4: now,
7: I never dreamed you'd buy it for...
4: Now, wait a minute,
7: Dad.
4: I didn't mean to... Just a minute, Babs.
7: Oh, you're an angel, Daddy. I've got to phone away and tell you you're going to buy it.
4: Now, wait, Babs. Oh, well, so I'll wear this suit another 4 years.
6: Did you have a nice talk with Babs?
4: Some conversation. 3 minutes, and it cost me $30. I could have phoned long distance for that dough. Only I don't know anybody who lives further than Glendale. Hey, wait, I do know someone. Junior. I could have phoned Junior. I still can. Oh, if I could just hear his voice.
6: Well, go ahead. It only costs $1.
4: Yeah, I could... No, I can't. Gillis might find out.
6: Well, what's Gillis got to do with it?
4: Well, we sort of agreed that we'd teach those boys a lesson, show them that we don't miss them.
6: Oh, that's ridiculous. Never mind Gillis. Go on and phone.
4: But we made a pact. We shook hands on it. There's only one way out. I'll be a diplomat. I'll break the pact. But we got to keep this from Gillis.
6: Stop worrying about Gillis. Go on and phone.
4: Okay.
6: Well, dial the operator.
4: Shh. First, I want to make sure that Gillis ain't listening in on the party line. Ever since we both got the same party line, he's always listening. Yeah, okay, the coast is clear.
8: Gunderson?
4: I want to put in a person-to-person call to Junior Riley at Camp High Point in Lake Arrowhead.
8: I am sorry, there is some trouble with the lines in Lake Arrowhead. There will be a 2-hour delay.
4: That's 6 o'clock. Yeah. Well, okay, call me back when you get him. Gladstone 9989J. Poor Gillis. He must be suffering, but it's his own fault. He just ain't smart enough to think of a double cross like this.
5: That's no use. Ever since my egg boy's gone, I can't stand it no more. Living in an empty house with nobody but my wife. I don't care what I promised Riley. Oh, I want to talk person to person to Egg White Gillis and Pacey. Camp High Point, Lake Arrowhead.
8: Sorry, sir. There will be a 2-hour delay.
5: Yeah, okay, I'll be here. This is Party Line Gladstone 9989K.
9: I feel better already. Poor Riley. Well, what he don't know won't hurt me.
4: You out here, Gillis?
5: Oh, hello, Riley. Yeah, just taking a nose full of fresh air.
4: It's a nice night, huh, Gillis? Huh?
5: Yeah.
4: Gillis, why don't you go for a nice long walk? Get away from the house?
5: No, I think I'll hang around the house here. Why don't you go for a long walk?
4: Oh, no. I think I'll hang around, too.
5: Well, Riley, how goes it? You missing Junior?
4: Who? Junior? Oh, my wife's son. You missing Egbert?
5: No. Why should I miss him? We agreed to put him out of our minds, didn't we?
4: Yeah, it's the smartest thing we ever did. It just goes to show you what willpower can do.
5: Well, sure. What time is it, Riley?
4: 3:10 to 6. What time you got, Gillis?
5: 3:09 to 6. I'm a little fast.
4: What time is it now, Gillis?
5: 2:06. What time you got?
4: 1:59 to 6. What's the matter, Gillis? Your ears are quivering.
5: Nothing.
10: Don't! Excuse me, I just remembered I gotta go to bed. I'll see you later.
4: Oh, it was my phone. Thank heaven. Hello?
8: On your call to Lake Arrowhead, I am trying to locate your party. Hold on, please.
4: Yeah, okay, I'll hold on.
11: Hello? Hello?
4: Hello, is that you, pal?
11: Yeah, this is me. Is that you, pal?
4: Yeah, gee, your voice sounds so different. It sounds hoarse.
11: Yours is different, too. I can hardly recognize
4: you. Yeah, I think we got a bad connection. Do you miss me, pal?
11: I'll say I do. Do you miss me?
4: Every minute. I'm so lonesome.
11: And you love me?
4: Love you. Here's a kiss.
11: And here's one for you.
4: Are you having fun? Well, what did you do today?
11: Not that much. I've been hanging around with that big Jake Riley.
4: Well, I've been... Gillis, it's you.
11: Riley, it's you. You double-crosser. You put in a call for your junior.
4: Oh, yeah? Well, you're a double-crosser, too. You put in a call for your Egbert.
8: Yes, but you're the worst, Mr. Riley. You placed your call first.
4: The next time I use the telephone, I'm going to write instead.
2: Well, we'll bring you the second act of The Life of Riley in just a moment. And now, here's a glamour tip from our own glamour girl.
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1: 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Before Prel brings you the second act of The Life of Riley, I'd like to say thanks to all of you folks who have written to tell us how much you've enjoyed the new Life of Riley motion picture starring William Bendix with James Gleason and Rosemary DeCamp and John Brown as Digger Odell. We agree it's a very funny movie. And if you haven't seen it yet, don't miss The Life of Riley when it plays in your city. And now back to The Life of Riley.
2: So all right, Riley, let's face it. So we both made a mistake. We broke under the strain and cracked the pact.
3: Well, wait, Gillis. We didn't really crack the pact because we didn't actually talk to the boys.
2: Yeah, that's right. The pact ain't cracked. It's still intact. But from now on, we got to be stronger than ever. And there's one way to make sure we don't give in.
3: What do you mean?
2: Well, we're both members in good standing of the BPLA.
3: Yeah, but what's this got to do with the Brooklyn Patriots of Los Angeles?
2: We're taking the supreme oath of everlasting brotherly trust.
4: No, not that. Not the supreme oath. The Constitution says you're only supposed to take that in times of catastrophes, like earthquakes, floods, epidemics, and eviction.
2: Yeah, but when a boy don't love his father, that's an emergency. Come on, the oath. Shake.
4: Shake.
2: Fingers to fingers, toes to toes.
4: If I break this pact, break my nose.
5: Riley, we're home. I guess Daddy's out.
6: Oh, that's funny. Said he's staying in tonight.
5: Oh, just listen to that, Mother. I wish the landlord would install a new hot water boiler.
6: That's not the boiler. It's your father snoring. He must be in the living room. Oh, yes, there he is on the couch.
5: Just listen to him, Mother. Now I know what to get you for your birthday. Earplugs.
6: Listen, he's talking in his sleep.
5: What's he saying?
6: Well, I can't quite make it out.
7: Darling, I love you.
5: Oh, he's dreaming about you, Mother.
6: He better be.
4: When I come home from work, my first thought is of you.
5: He does mean you, Mother.
6: Oh, the sweet thing.
4: Don't ever leave me. I can't live without you.
6: Oh, the darling. I'll wake him up with a kiss.
4: Oh, thank you, Junior.
6: Junior?
4: Oh, it's you. Where's Junior? It's only a dream. I forgot. He's gone.
6: Oh, now listen, Riley. It's all right to love your son, but you're overdoing it. Junior goes away for a few days and you act like the world's ended. You mope around the house, you talk in your sleep. You better snap out of it.
4: Yeah, but he didn't even write. Not even a card.
5: Kids Junior's age never write. You know that, Daddy.
6: Now, there's nothing to worry about. The scoutmaster at the camp takes good care of the boys.
5: Besides, if anything went wrong, they'd let us know.
4: Yeah, I know all that.
6: Well, then, what are you so gloomy about?
4: I miss him.

0: My own son ignores me. I was always so good to him. I treated him like he was my own son. Some son. He don't write. He don't phone. As far as he's concerned, I ain't even alive.
1: According to my records, he's wrong.
0: Who's that?
1: It is I, Digby O'Dell, the friendly undertaker.
0: Oh, I didn't see you, Digger.
1: Greetings, Riley. Going my way?
0: No, I'm just strolling around a while I walk. You know, Digger, life is full of disappointments. A man tries to be a nice guy, be a friend and a pal. And then in the end, someone lets him down.
1: Please, let's not talk shop.
0: I feel terrible, Digger. It's my boy, Junior. He went camping 3 days ago, and, gee, I miss him. Would you believe it? I saw him off at the station last Thursday, and since then I ain't even heard from him.
1: Oh, don't let that worry you, Riley. I've seen lots of people off, and I never heard from them. But I don't mind. As long as I know where they are, I'm satisfied.
0: Oh, but I miss him so much. Being a father is nothing but trouble.
1: Ah, fatherhood. Frantically summoning a taxi when the little woman tells you the moment has arrived. Desperately speeding to the hospital at 60 miles per hour. Impatiently pacing the hospital corridor until the stork arrives. And then rushing back to the pinochle game. I adore pinochle. It's okay.
0: My wife says I should go up to camp and see Junior.
1: An excellent suggestion.
0: Yeah, but I can't. Gillis and me made a solemn promise to ignore our boys, to teach them a lesson for desertness, and I got to keep my word. Besides, Gillis is watching me like a hawk.
1: I see. But suppose Babs wanted to see her little brother. Naturally, you'd have to chaperone her on the trip.
2: Yeah.
0: Yeah, and then if Gillis found out, why... Hey, that's a great idea. We'll leave first thing in the morning. Digger, you're a real pal. Someday I'll do something for you.
1: I'm sure you will. Well, cheerio. I'd better be shoveling off.

0: Hurry up, Babs. I want to reach the camp before it gets dark.
1: Oh, I'm exhausted. I still don't see why you had to take me along.
0: I keep telling you, Babs, if Gillis finds out, you're my alibi.
1: Well, let's go on.
0: Yeah, now remember, keep close to me. There's wild animals around here.
1: Wild animals?
0: Well, sure, wolves and bears and coyotes.
1: Bears?
0: Well, now, don't be afraid. If a bear should jump out at you from the bush, start running. And don't worry, I'll be right in front of you. Now, come on. Let's go. Oh, gee, I can hardly wait to see Junior.
1: Oh, I think I see the camp, Daddy.
0: Where?
1: There. You can see it through the trees.
0: Yeah, that's it. Hurry up. Come on.
1: Wait, Daddy.
0: What's wrong?
1: Listen. There's something in those bushes.
0: There is?
1: Oh, it's some kind of an animal. Maybe it's a bear.
0: A bear? No, don't be afraid. You stay here. I'll run and get help.
1: It's coming toward us.
0: It's looking at us. I see its hairy face. It's got long fangs and beady red eyes.
1: Why, Mr. Gillis?
2: Riley!
0: Babs! Gillis! I thought you was a bear. I'll never trust you again. The minute I turn my back, you follow me.
2: Oh, Riley, what's the use? Let's admit we're licked. I can't stand it. After all, Eggbite's my own fleshy blood. My only male son.
0: Yeah, you're right, Gillis. Why fight nature?
2: This has been the lonesomest week of my life. Look, there's the scoutmaster over there. Let's go ask him to get the boys.
0: No, wait a minute, Gillis. Babs, you go get him and walk past this tree, and then we'll jump out and surprise him. Huh?
1: Oh, all right, but you stay right there.
0: Yeah. Oh, gee, Gillis, I hope we did the right thing in coming here.
2: I hope so, too. Eggbite and Junior might not like it.
0: Yeah, they might resent us, making sissies out of them. Maybe we better go home.
2: No. We come this far, let's stick it out.
0: Yeah.
1: Daddy?
0: Hey, here comes Babs.
1: Oh, Daddy.
0: Where's Junior?
2: Where's Eggbite?
1: They're gone.
0: Gone? What do you mean?
2: Where'd they go?
1: They ran away this morning. They went home.
0: Home? They ran away home?
2: Home? For this, I came through 10 miles of poison ivy?
0: Well, don't you see, Gillis, they went home because they couldn't stand being away from their fathers.
2: Oh, yeah. They missed us. They love us.
0: And we were worried. Oh, this is the biggest thrill of my life.
1: Here's the note they left.
0: Yeah, let's see. Let's see what the little darlings say. We're going home. We can't stand it any longer. We miss our mothers.
2: Their mothers? They love their mothers?
0: What a revolting development this is.
3: 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As Tallulah says,
4: I'm

0: Hank, I'm home. Is Junior here yet?
1: Yes, he's sound asleep.
0: Did he tell you why he left camp?
1: Well, yes, he did.
0: I guess he loves you more than he loves me.
1: Oh, no, Riley, don't be silly.
0: Oh, I don't mind. That's life. You find it in every family. Anyway, it works out even in the end. The boy loves the mother the most, and the girl loves the father the least. Folks, this is Riley, alias William Bendix, saying goodbye for a while and hoping you will be with us again when we return to the air Friday night, October 7th, over your NBC station. 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
2: 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And thanks to John Morris, Floyd Caton, and Ralph Reed of NBC. 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
4: Oh, waiter.
5: Yes, sir?
4: I'll have some Yankee pot roast with mashed potatoes and gravy, sliced tomatoes, and a bottle of cold Pabst Blue Ribbon.
5: Yes, sir. Finest beer served anywhere.

0: Well, a week has passed since we last looked in on the Rileys. A long week, during which anything might have happened. In the space of a week, an obscure man could achieve worldwide fame. He could rise from humble surroundings to palatial halls. He could invest in the market and make $1 million. It could happen to anyone. And during this busy week, what do you think has happened to Riley? Absolutely nothing. He's still in the same old way. So let's join our hero as he's homeward bound after a hard day's work at the plant, swinging his lunch pail and gaily singing his favorite song.
1: I'm in love, I'm in love, I'm in love, I'm in love, I'm in love with the wonderful guy. Oh, Peg, is that you on the porch? Well, what do you know about that? When I came around the corner, I saw a gorgeous brunette on the porch with the cutest little figure, and I said to myself, can this gorgeous creature be my wife?
2: Chester A. Riley, I want to have a talk with you. Come in the house. I don't want the neighbors to hear what I have to say to you. Now, get in.
1: This creature's my wife, all right.
2: Get inside.
1: Okay.
2: Chester Riley, I want to ask you one question.
1: Now, wait a minute, Dumplin'. If it's about the ink on the carpet, Junior did it. If it's about the broken mirror in the bathroom, Babs did it.
2: I'm talking about the gas bill. 2 months overdue, and we get a final notice.
1: Well, I paid it. I wrote him a check 2 days ago. I mailed it personally. And when the bank sends the check back with our monthly statement, I'll prove it to you. Just wait till next month.
2: You won't have to wait that long. It came back today.
1: Huh?
2: Here.
1: Well, I like that Bank of America. That's fair service. Well, now I'll prove it to you. Where is it? Here. Look. Paid to the order of the Southern California Gas Company, $15.20 NSF. There. It's as simple as ABC. Wait a minute. NSF? No such family? I can prove we're a family.
2: NSF means not sufficient funds.
1: Well, that's ridiculous. That bank is loaded.
2: Oh, I should have had my head examined when I let you open a checking account. You haven't got the faintest idea.
1: It's a mistake, I tell you. Here, give me that checkbook. I'll prove it to you with the stubs.
2: Now, Riley, don't be stubborn. You're overdrawn.
1: I am not overdrawn. Now, look, last month's balance, $80.
2: That was last month. You probably made out dozens of checks for all kinds of foolishness.
1: Every check I made out was for some necessity.
2: Necessity?
1: Huh?
2: Look at that. Cigars, $2. Fish and tackle, $3.
1: Well, I'm entitled to go fishing at Santa Monica once in a while. And we didn't lose nothing by it either. Didn't I bring home a 10-pound sea bass for supper? Go on with the next item.
2: Santa Monica Fish Market, 10-pound sea bass, $3.50. Riley.
1: Go on with the next item.
2: Oh, I don't see how you can... What's this? A check for 5 cents.
1: Bubble gum.
2: You made a check for 5 cents?
1: Well, I...
2: Don't you know that every time you write a check, the bank charges you 10 cents?
1: They do? Those banks are money mad.
2: Oh...
1: Well,
2: yes.
1: What's the difference how many checks I made out? It don't amount to more than $10, and 10 from 80 leaves 70, and that's plenty to cover the gas check.
2: Riley.
1: They can't do this to me.
2: Look,
1: I'm going to sue that bank. I'll drag them to court.
2: Riley.
1: They'll pay through the nose for...
2: Riley. What about the check for the mortgage payment? Where's the stub?
1: Oh.
2: Mm-hmm. You forgot to mark it down.
1: Well,
2: that's $55. So we only have 15 in the bank, and you wrote one for 15.20. Now, will you admit you're overdrawn?
1: I ain't overdrawn. It's just that I'm under-deposited. I don't understand it. I bring home $60 every week, and we can't even pay our gas bill. Where does all our money go to? That's what I'd like to know. Where does the money go to?
3: Oh, hi, Pop. Say, Pop, can you lend me have 2 cents to make...
1: That's where our money goes to. That's all he knows is gimme, gimme. Didn't I just give you a check for $1 this morning?
3: Yeah, but... Pop... What does NSF mean?
1: Not sufficient funds. And you better remember that if you want to do business with me. Money, that's all that son of yours knows.
2: Oh, I'm sick and tired of this constant bickering over money. Now listen, Riley. First thing in the morning, you go to the bank, draw out the $15, here's 20 cents, and pay that bill before you go to work. Now understand?
1: Okay. Bills, bills, bills. No matter how hard I work, I can't catch up. And we can't even save anything for a rainy day. Honest, Peg, the way I feel right now, I could go in the kitchen, shove my head in the oven, and turn on the gas.
2: You can't. They shut it off this morning.

0: Frank, I'm home.
1: In the kitchen, dear.
0: Oh.
1: Hello.
0: Hi.
1: Oh, hi, Daddy.
0: Did they turn on the gas, Peg?
1: Yes, this morning. Well, what's that in that box you got there?
0: Well, I'll just check that stove and make sure. Oh, it's good to smell gas again.
1: What's in the box?
0: The fact is...
1: Riley, what did you go and buy this time? I told you we got to watch our money.
0: Oh, Peg, stop worrying. Our money troubles are over. We're going to be rolling. We'll be able to buy everything we ever wanted. A beautiful house, a car, a deep freeze, anything you want. And we'll still have something for a rainy day.
2: Well, what'd you buy, Dad?
0: We'll have all the money we'll need.
2: What did you buy? A counterfeiting machine?
0: Junior.
1: Riley, if you don't tell us what you bought...
0: Well... I met this fella, see?
1: Oh, Riley.
0: And this fella said...
1: I know. It's a golden opportunity, the chance of a lifetime, and he's willing to let you in on the ground floor.
0: Hey, did you meet him too?
1: Oh, Riley, how can you be such a sucker? You're always wasting money on some stupid gadget.
0: What I've got in this box ain't no gadget. It's a scientific instrument.
2: Well, what is it?
0: Well, I'll show you. There it is. That's the thing that's going to make a fortune for us. A Geiger counter.
1: What?
0: A Geiger counter?
2: A Geiger counter? What's it for?
0: It counts Geigers.
2: Geiger's just the name of the inventor. It's an instrument that detects the presence of uranium deposits.
0: Yes, and for all we know, we may have a hunk of uranium right in our own backyard.
1: Oh, right.
0: You'll see, the fellow who sold me this Geiger counter showed me newspaper clippings. A guy only a mile from here found uranium in his backyard, and the government paid him $10,000, cold cash.
1: So, just because he showed you a clipping, you handed him good money for a silly gadget.
0: Peg, it ain't a gadget, I told you. It's real scientific. Ain't that so, Bebsy?
2: Well, yes, I suppose so, if it really is a Geiger counter.
0: Well, of course it is, and they cost plenty. Only this fellow, he's a scientist, see? Only he's hard up, so he was willing to let me have it cheap. He told me the whole story.
1: Yes, I can imagine. I suppose he needed the money to send his poor, sick kid brother to the country.
0: No, I wouldn't fall for any old line like that. No, this guy's on the level. His wife needs an operation, and his grandmother's going to have a baby. Her first. I mean, his wife is going to have the baby.
1: Chester Riley.
0: Now, stop worrying, Peg. We'll be rich. And then I'll give you $15 to pay the gas bill.
1: Chester Riley, you used the gas money?
0: Well, I...
1: You took the $15?
0: Now, don't worry, Peg. They're giving us another week's gas.
1: Chester Riley, you're...
0: Don't cry, Peg. After all, I didn't take the money for myself. I'm doing it for you and the kids. If I strike it rich, I don't want the money. I'll give it all to you. Just let me look at it once in a while. This looks like a good spot, Junior. We'll set the Geiger counter right here.
2: How does this thing work, Pop?
0: Well, you turn this dial here, see, and it's on. And then if there's uranium in the earth, this here pointer starts moving and a bell starts ringing.
2: Oh, I see.
0: Yeah, now it's all set. Now all we got to do is wait for that bell to start ringing.
2: Pop! Shh. It's not ringing.
0: Shh. Be patient, Junior.
2: Nothing doing.
0: No. Well, if at first you don't succeed, try again. Now, here, Junior, this looks like a good spot right
2: here. You've been saying that for the last 3 hours.
0: Huh?
2: We've been all over the backyard and the front lawn. There's no uranium here.
0: Junior, I never thought you'd turn out to be a quitter.
2: But it's no use, Pop.
0: Where would we be today if all the great scientists quit the first time the going got tough? Suppose Marconi had quit. Today we wouldn't have no telegraph. We wouldn't have no radio. We wouldn't have no television. Well, maybe he should have quit. But I ain't quitting.
2: Well, I'm tired. I'm going in the house. It's dark.
0: No, wait, Junior. One more spot right here. Junior, go inside and answer the phone. Huh?
2: Pop, it's not the phone. It's the Geiger counter. The pointer's moving.
0: It's ringing. We found it. We found it. Uranium. We're rich. We're in the money. We're in the money.
3: Da, da, da, da, da. Hey, calm down out there. We're trying to sleep.
0: It's Gillis. Gillis, come out here quick. Wait, I tell him Junior, will he burn up? Oh, boy.
3: Hey, what's the matter with you, Ratty? You nuts or something? Yelling your head off like that?
0: Well, why shouldn't I yell? Well, you hear what happened.
3: I ain't Gillis. Interested. Now, beat it. I want to get some sleep.
0: But you don't know what I found,
3: I don't care what you found. If you ain't off of my property in 30 seconds...
0: But, Gillis, I found a... Your property?
2: You know what Pop just found, Mr. Gillis?
0: Shut up, Junior.
2: But aren't you going to tell him to...
0: This is your front lawn?
3: Well, you ought to know it by now, Riley. You've been stealing flowers from it long enough.
0: I hate you, Gillis.
3: That's your privilege as my best friend. But do it on your own property. I'm going back to bed now, and if I hear one more beep out of you, I'm calling the cops.
0: All my life I was a poor schnook, but I dreamed of striking it rich. I had a feeling someday my big opportunity would come along. And when it comes, it has to come like this.
2: Pop, does this mean Mr. Gillis gets the uranium?
0: Well, not if he don't know about it. And I ain't going to tell him. I'm going to keep it a secret till my dying day. And with my luck, that'll come very soon.
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0: And now back to The Life of Riley, starring William Bendix as Riley, with Paula Winslow and John Brown. Right now, Riley sits brooding bitterly over the injustice of having discovered a deposit of uranium on his friend Gillis's property next door.
1: Well, how's the great scientist today?
2: Oh, cut the comedy, Peg. You'd be surprised.
1: Well, let me know when you do so I can order a mink coat. But I got a feeling if I have to depend on that Geiger, whatchamacallit, I'll get...

0: my property.
1: Riley, for the love of Mike, my drink's flooded.
0: Well, what do you want from me? Go buy water wings.
2: Well, that's a fine attitude. Yeah. I wouldn't be stuck with that crummy house if it wasn't for you. You talked me into buying it. You let me have first choice, and then you conned me out of taking this house. But I notice your boilers don't bust, your roof don't leak, your floors don't sag, your plaster don't crack. By rights, I should have this house, you rat.
0: Yeah, sure, I tricked you. So what? Now you're stuck with the... what did you say?
2: You rat.
0: No, before then.
2: I said, by rights, I should have had this house.
3: You know, Gillis, I never looked at it like that. Mm. All these years, my conscience was bothering me. Many's the time I'd wake up suddenly in the middle of the night and...
2: Sure, my boiler was exploding.
3: No, I didn't treat you right, Jim. After all, we grew up together. We're pals.
2: Oh, sure, pals. A lot of good it does me. It's too late to do anything about it.
3: No, it ain't. You're entitled to my house, and you're going to have it.
2: Oh,
3: we'll change houses.
2: You're nuts.
3: No.
2: We can't do that.
3: Well, why not? The same value, same mortgage, same payments. We'll trade even, Stephen. I want to do the right thing, Jim.
2: You do that for me, old pal.
3: Well, certainly.
2: I never knew you was such a friend. Nah, I can't let you do it. I can't. I just can't. But I will.
3: It's a deal.
2: Yeah, but what about paying?
3: Well, don't, I can handle the little woman. Hey, you know what? They won't be back until late. Let's move.
2: What, now?
3: Yeah, before they get back. I'll help you move your furniture. You help me with mine.
2: Well, let's go.
3: Okay.

0: That's the last piece. Oh, what a job.
1: Yeah, I'm glad it's over.
0: Well, my house is now yours and yours is mine.
1: Yeah, thanks, Riley.
0: Well, thank you.
1: Well, good night, Riley.
0: Good night, Gillis. What a sucker.
2: Hey, Pop, where'll I put this box?
0: Oh, just put it anywhere. Your mother will find a place for it in the morning.
2: I don't think Mom's going to like this switching houses.
0: I'll handle your mother. When I tell her what's under the lawn, you leave it to me. You go to bed. I'm going to turn in too, Junior.
2: Well, you better wait up and keep an eye out for Mom. She doesn't know we moved.
0: Oh, yeah, that's right.
2: Well, good night.
0: Good night, Junior. Oh, gosh, I'm dead. I'll just stretch out on this bed here and rest.
2: Well, don't fall asleep, Pop.
0: No, don't worry, I won't.

0: I'm sure glad we're home.
1: Oh, my, it's after 12.
0: You want to come in for a cup of tea, Peggy?
1: Oh, no, it's much too late, honeybee.
0: Well, good night, dear.
1: Oh, what's that?
0: Just listen to that husband of mine snore.
1: If I didn't know this was your house, I'd swear that was Riley.
0: Well, I'll have to go turn him on his side. It's the only way to stop him.
1: I use a better trick with Riley. I tickle him. It always works.
0: Yeah? See, I think I'll try that on my husband tonight. Just listen to him. Well, good night, dear.
1: Good night, honey dear.
0: Jim, stop that snoring. Oh, it's hopeless. Jimsy, wake up.
2: Oh, it's you, sweetheart. Don't put on the light. I'm so sleepy.
0: Say, I got the funniest thing to tell you. You know that idiot Riley?
2: Yeah.
0: He's trying to find uranium in his backyard.
2: What a jerk.
0: There he goes again. Well.
3: Stop it, Peggy. Don't cut it out, Peggy.
2: Hey, you're not Peg.
0: You're not Jimsy.
2: Honeybee.
0: Riley.
3: Don't you touch me. I'm married. Peg, help! Help me!
1: I'm speechless. In all my life, I never heard of such an idiotic thing. Changing houses, moving all our furniture without even discussing it with me. And letting me walk into our house and find that Jim Gillis in our bedroom.

0: It can't be so fantastic. You've been talking all night.
1: And I'm not through yet. Now, you listen to me,
0: oh,
1: Riley.
0: Please, Peg, let's have breakfast in peace. I told you why I done it. We got a fortune under the front lawn.
1: I want our house back.
0: But, Peg, the uranium, it'll pay off. We'll be rich, I'm telling
1: you. I don't want to be rich. I want that house back.
0: But we got to save something for a rainy day. I'm thinking of the future.
1: If you don't get that house back, you won't have any future.
0: But this house is exactly the same and just as good, if not better. I didn't hear nothing.
2: The boiler just busted. Oh, the water's all over the floor.
0: Quick, Junior, run over to the Rileys and get a pail. I mean the Billison. Get a...
2: Pop, you better move back to our old house. You know what Mom said, by 6 o'clock.
0: No, keep digging. I gotta find that uranium. She'll change her tune when she sees the stuff. Besides, Gillis don't want to switch back. Come on.
2: Oh, there's nothing even here that even looks like it might be the stuff. Just earth.
0: Yeah, well, maybe we're not down deep enough.
2: How deep are we?
0: Oh, about 6 feet.
3: That's deep enough, believe me.
0: Who's up there?
3: It is I, Digby Odell, the friendly undertaker. I say, Riley, you look fine away down there.
0: Oh, hi, Digger.
3: But what are you digging for, Riley?
0: Digger, can you keep a secret?
3: Can I keep a secret? Hmm. In my profession, we never tell anything to a living soul.
0: Well, there's uranium down there.
3: You're joking.
0: No, honest. You see this? That's a Geiger counter. You put it on the ground and it tells you if something's buried in the earth.
3: Who needs Geiger?
0: I mean uranium. Now, listen, I turned this knob, see? That proves that there's uranium somewhere around here. The government will pay me $10,000.
3: They will?
0: Yeah.
3: Well, what are we waiting for? Let's dig in.
0: Yeah. I gotta work fast. Oh, gee, this digging is tough work. I ain't getting any place,
3: Digger. Your technique is all wrong. Huh? If I dug like that, I wouldn't get any place either. And neither would my customers. Now, Riley, you grasp your shovel with a relaxed grip. Yeah. And dig straight in. And it usually helps to sing. Rhythm, you know. Yippee-yay, yippee-yay-o. Ghost riders in the sky. You get the idea?
0: Yeah. Let me try, Digger. Say, it's easy this way. Hey, did you hear that? I think I hit something. Yeah, there's something here, all right. I can feel it. Feels like some kind of metal. Must be the uranium. I found it.
1: Chester Riley, what are you doing down there in that hole?
0: Peg, I found it, the uranium.
1: Did you get our house back?
0: No, not yet, Peg, but...
1: Chester Riley, I warned you.
3: I guess I'd better be going.
1: Riley, if you didn't get that house of ours back, don't bother getting out of that hole.
3: In that case, I'd better stay. I'll calm the little lady.
0: But, Peg, look, I found it. Here it is, uranium. Long, thin strips. And it's got a handle to pick up. We're rich. Look.
1: Well, you were right. You've got something for a rainy day. That's an umbrella.
0: What a revolting development this is.
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0: Yeah, well, go on, Babs. What did this physics professor of yours say?
1: Well, he said it's not a Geiger counter at all. Oh, leave it to your father.
0: Oh, wait a minute, Peg. Well, what is it, Babs?
1: Well, really, it's a magnet, and it's rigged up to a battery and a bell. And when it's put near steel or tin, the magnet works, and it makes the bell ring. It's worth about $1.
0: $1? You know what, Peg? The guy who sold this to me must have been a crook. Peg, I'm talking to you.
2: Well, I'm not talking to you. Now start packing.
0: You're throwing me out after all these years?
2: Yes, and we're going with you.
1: Oh, we're moving back to our old house?
2: Yes, Honeybee has more sense than her husband. Or mine, for that matter.
0: Now, Peg, don't...
2: I'm not talking to you, Riley. Start packing.
0: Oh, don't be like that, Peg. I admit I acted like a dope. Let bygones be bygones, huh? Oh, come on, Peg. I got paid today. And look, I bought you a little something. A bracelet. Here, let me put it on your wrist and forgive and forget, huh?
1: Oh, it's beautiful, Daddy.
0: Yep. Genuine 14-karat gold. Used to belong to a millionaire. Set me back a fortune.
1: Hey, Pop, can I keep this here Geiger counter? I can use it.
2: So, it's genuine gold, huh? Set you back a fortune. Chester
0: Now,
2: Riley.
0: Wait a minute, Peg. I can explain everything. I met this fella, see, and he told me that he guaranteed that...
3: Well, Riley, I suppose you'll be watching the big football game tomorrow afternoon.
0: Yes, can I invite you to watch the game with me, Mr. Wellington?
3: Well, thanks, Riley. On one condition, if you let me pay for my ticket.
0: Oh, we won't need no tickets. We can see it on television at the cozy corner. We can lean on the counter.
3: The Geiger counter?
0: Who wants to be rich? I'd rather just have money.
3: Well, I'll see you tomorrow. And I'll buy you Pabst Blue Ribbon.
0: That will be a pleasure.
3: Yes, a pleasure enjoyed by millions of people every Saturday afternoon in taverns and clubs and bars and grills or listening to the football games at home. Pabst Blue Ribbon, finest beer served anywhere. Your taste will tell you why.

0: Pabst Blue Ribbon invites you to join us again next week to hear The Life of Riley, starring William Bendix as Riley. Tonight's script is by Reuben Shipp and Alan Lipscott, direction by Mitch Lindemann. Mrs. Riley is Paula Winslow, Digger Odell is John Brown, Babs is Barbara Eiler, Junior is Alan Reed, Jr. Consult your local paper for the correct time for The Life of Riley show on television over NBC every week. 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

Good evening. This is your hostess, Sarah. Welcome to Audio Theater for Wednesday, August 19th, 2026. 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Tonight's titles are as follows: The Homesteaders, The Aaron Holcomb Story, Wagon Train, and The Henry Fell Story. 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

0: Slaughter's my name. 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
1: Luke Slaughter of Tombstone. Luke Slaughter of Tombstone, Civil War cavalryman turned Arizona cattleman. Across the territory, from Yuma to Fort Defiance, from Flagstaff to the Huachucas and below the border through Chihuahua and Sonora, his name was respected or feared, depending on which side of the law you were on. Man of vision, man of legend, Luke Slaughter of Tombstone.

0: You get used to all kinds of people in Tombstone. Miners from above and below the border. Cowboys, legitimate and illegitimate. Chinese who cook your meals or your shirts. All kinds. But one afternoon, Wichita and I spotted a new brand.
1: Say, will you look at that dude with the white hair and goatee? If he ain't the high mucky muck of something, I miss my guess.
0: Looks more to me like a traveling preacher.
1: Yeah, but the other ain't no deacon from his looks.
2: Ah, good afternoon, gentlemen.
0: Afternoon.
2: I wonder if you could give us a direction, sir. I'm not too familiar in these parts, and let me introduce myself. I'm Colonel Everett. This is my business associate, Mr. Granby.
3: Howdy.
0: Howdy. Slaughter's my name. This is Wichita.
1: Howdy.
0: What is it you're looking for, Colonel?
2: Well, we're heading for the Meeker place. I believe it's just outside of Tombstone somewhere.
0: That's right. Cal Meeker spreads about 3 miles north. The Lazy M. You can't miss it.
2: Oh, thank you. Thank you for your courtesy, sir.
0: Not at all. Oh, Mr. Granby.
2: Yeah?
0: Haven't we met somewhere before?
4: Met? No, I don't guess so, mister. It's the first time I've ever been in Arizona.
0: Well, now, I haven't spent all my life here either. I'd swear we'd met someplace.
2: Well, thank you for the directions, Mr. Slaughter. We'll get along to the Lazy M. Come on, Granby.

0: So, that's the way of it, Mr. Meeker. I'm sorry, sir.
1: Now, wait a minute, Colonel Everett. This is my land. I homesteaded it. Got my title straight from the government.
2: You don't listen very good, Meeker. The colonel told you he's got the original grant on this land, dated way back in 52, before you ever saw Arizona.
0: That's right, sir. My title's all official and registered.
1: But Mexico sold this land to the U.S. in 53.
2: And the United States honored all prior claims.
0: Right so, Granby. Now, I am ordering you to get off my property in 2 days, Meeker. And I'm giving you a choice.
1: A choice?
0: Drive your cattle off this spread within 2 days, or leave them, and I'll give you $5 a head for them.
1: $5? Why, that's robbery. And what if I refuse?
0: Then we'll have to drive them off ourselves. That's your choice.
1: Choice. Get off my ranch and stay off, both of you.
0: Put away that gun, Meeker.
1: Get going, I said. Get going or
0: Granby.
1: I'll...
0: Granby.
2: Okay, Colonel.
1: Get back or I'll shoot.
2: Oh, no, you won't. Oh, drop the gun. Oh, drop it. You might hurt somebody.
0: He don't think we mean business, Granby. Show him. Yeah, that'll give you a rough idea, Meeker. I'd suggest you start moving off this land now. We're taking over day after tomorrow.
3: Now, Cal, let me get this straight. The colonel claims he has an old Mexican grant to your land?
1: That's right, Luke. Signed by Santa Ana himself, he said. And not just my spread, either. He claims all the land out my way.
3: Wonder why he'd wait all these years to claim it.
4: Golly. Well, ain't there something you can do, Luke?
3: I don't know. It's a fact the government did recognize prior claims when they bought this territory from Mexico. So if his grant's on the level...
1: You know this would ruin me. All of us up there, Luke.
3: I know. Where's this colonel located?
1: He told me he's got a land office in Bisbee.
3: All right, then. Wichita, you and I'll take a little ride down to Bisbee to see what we can find out. And you, Cal, go back to your spread and don't do anything until you hear from me. This may all be on the level, but every time I think of that business associate of the colonel's, I wonder...

0: Hey, there's the place, Luke. See the shingle?
1: Yeah. Land Office, Colonel Justin Everett.
0: Real party name.
1: Seems to me that shack was vacant a month ago. You wait here, Wichita. I won't be long.
0: Right, Luke.
2: Yes, sir. What can I... Well, we meet again. Mr. Slaughter, isn't it?
1: That's right, Colonel.
2: Well, what brings you down to Bisbee, sir? In the market for some land?
1: Like the Lazy M Ranch?
2: Well, now, that tract won't be available for a couple of days, but we can talk about it now.
1: Yeah, I think now's the best time to talk about it. Cal Meeker's a friend of mine, Colonel, and a member of the Cattlemen's Association. He tells me you're laying claim to his spread.
2: Yes, yes, that's correct, sir.
1: Suppose you tell me all about it.
2: Well, I don't know why I should, Mr. Slaughter. This is a private matter between Meeker and me.
1: I'm the head of the Cattlemen's Association up at Tombstone. Anything that affects the members interests me. Now, let's hear about it.
2: Well, all very simple, sir. I hold a permanent grant on the land up there, signed by Santa Anna himself. It was a gift of my father, sir, who did some favors.
1: That land is United States territory now.
2: I'm aware of that.
1: You have had your claim certified?
2: Of course I have. The document's been verified and declared legal by your own Judge Harris in Tombstone.
1: Oh? When?
2: Not more than a month ago.
1: Mm-hmm. I'd like to take a look at that paper, too, if you don't mind.
2: I do mind, sir. This is none of your business.
3: I just got back from Tombstone, Colonel. The judge said... Slaughter, what are you doing here?
1: El Paso. You ever live in El Paso, Granby?
3: You still trying to make out you know me? No, I never lived in El Paso.
1: Mm-hmm. Well, I guess I must be mistaken. Thanks for the information, Colonel.
2: Information?
1: Yeah.
2: You sure you never got fouled up with that man, Granby? Because if you did, and he remembered...
3: I swear, Colonel, I never saw him before in my life.
2: All right. I just hope he never saw you.

0: Yes?
1: Morning, Judge.
0: Well, Luke Slaughter, what can I do for you?
1: Nothing special. Just dropped by for a chat.
0: Come in. Come in.
1: Thank you. You know, I haven't talked to you since you lived in that little house up on Safford Street. It's quite a fancy layout you've got now.
0: Well, thanks, Laura. I like it.
1: I don't see how you can swing it on a judge's salary.
0: Oh, well, you see, a relative of mine died in Kansas City. Left me some money. Yes, sir, quite a lot of money.
1: Oh. When'd you buy this place?
0: Why, it was just a month ago, next Monday.
1: I see. Judge, I wonder if you could give me a little information on a land deal.
0: What kind of land deal?
1: Well, a fellow named Everett, Colonel Everett, claims he has a Mexican grant on a lot of property around here.
0: Oh, Colonel Everett, yes. Say, that was a surprise to me, too. Yes, sir, quite a surprise. I had no idea such a grant existed.
1: He tells me you certified the title. Is that right?
0: Oh, yes, yes. I went into it very thoroughly. Studied the grant, checked Santa Ana's signature, and didn't leave a stone unturned. No, sir, not a stone.
1: Well, I certainly hope so, Judge. I wouldn't want to see you mixed up in a crooked deal.
0: Crooked? Why, what do you mean by that?
1: Well, I haven't seen the grant myself, but... Well, somehow it's got an unpleasant smell to it. For your own good, you better have another look at that paper.
0: Now, Slaughter, if you question my integrity...
1: I never have, Judge, and I'm sure I won't have to now. You know, it's quite a coincidence, that relative of yours dying in Kansas City exactly the same time Colonel Everett came to Arizona.
0: Now, see here, sir.
1: Just a coincidence, I'm sure, Judge.

0: That's it, boys. Get those cattle moving and keep moving till they're clear off the place.
1: Hey! Hey, what is this? What are you doing with my cattle, Granby?
0: Well, I figured you'd be showing up, Meeker.
1: Stop those men. They can't drive my herd off like that.
0: They won't. If you want to take the colonel's offer of $5 a head...
1: This is my ranch, and these are my cattle.
0: They may be your cattle, but this is no longer your ranch. All right, keep moving, boys.
1: Come on, keep moving. Yeah.
2: 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And now, Act Two of William N. Robeson's production of Luke Slaughter of Tombstone.

0: Hey, Luke, you gotta come help me.
1: Well, sure, Cal. What's the trouble?
0: That Colonel Everett.
1: Well, what about him?
0: His men are driving my cattle off.
1: How many men has he got, Cal?
0: Granby and three others. They're driving my herd toward the east line.
1: All right. Keep your shirt on. We'll get your herd back if we have to make the Colonel drive him back himself.

0: There they are, Luke. They're driving them right down that arroyo.
1: Pull up here.
2: They'll be scattered all over the territory. I'll lose half my herd.
1: Forget the cattle. We'll get the men first. Cal, you ride around that butte and come in on them from the other side when I signal you.
2: All right, Luke.
1: All right, Wichita. We'll move in from this side.
0: Yeah, I'm right with you, Luke.
1: Hold it. It's close enough.
0: Well, if this is the colonel's land, we're the ones breaking the law.
1: First things first. We'll worry about the law later.
0: Look, there's Cal waiting for your signal.
1: All right, then. Here we go. So that's the way he wants it.
0: I got one of them, but he's sticking on his horse.
1: Hold your fire. They're making a break for it.
0: Yeah, I guess they ain't wanting any more of it, Luke.
1: Looks that way. Think you and Cal can get the herd back on the Lazy M, all right, Wichita?
0: Why, sure we can, but where are you going?
1: I'm making a fast trip to Bisbee. Now I know the colonel's playing for keeps. It's time for a showdown.

0: Hey, Colonel.
1: Don't bother me, Granby. I'm figuring.
0: Slaughter's out front.
2: Slaughter?
3: He didn't waste any time getting down from Tombstone.
4: Hello, Colonel.
2: You got your nerve coming in here, Slaughter. You wounded one of my men when he was doing his legal duty.
4: Legal duty? He was a rustler.
2: What do you want?
4: Well, I figured maybe we could stop any further violence around here if I had a look at that grant of yours.
2: Get out of here, Slaughter.
4: Tell your friend to keep his hand away from his holster, Colonel. You don't want your office messed up, do you? Tell him.
2: He's got a right to defend himself.
4: Yeah, sure he has. Go ahead, Granby. Defend yourself. Go ahead. Draw. I thought so. Now, Colonel, the deed.
2: I don't have to show it to you, Slaughter.
4: That's right. But you're going to.
2: There. You're so curious. Have a look.
4: Pretty document. Mighty fancy engraving.
2: Just as legal as it is pretty. Might help if you could read Spanish.
4: Well, it just so happens I can. Dated September 11th, 1852. Signed by... Say, this fellow really took a liking to himself, didn't he? His most serene highness, Antonio Lopez de Santa Anna, perpetual dictator of Mexico.
2: You'll notice the grant is perpetual, too.
4: I noticed that. Hope it's more perpetual than Santa Anna was. Yes, sir. That's mighty pretty engraving.
2: Well, you satisfied, Slaughter?
4: Yes, indeed I am. I've seen all I need to, for now. And now that I've seen it, Colonel, I'm sure our next meeting will be under much different circumstances.
2: Well, I certainly hope so, sir.
4: Good day, gentlemen.
5: Slaughter, you must be out of your mind demanding I issue an order for the arrest of Colonel Everett and Mr. Granby.
4: I repeat, Judge. I want them brought up from Bisbee and held without bail. Oh, and by the way, be sure and subpoena that deed of the Colonel's.
5: But I can't issue an order for their arrest. There's no charge against them.
4: Listen, Judge, I guess I've read as much law as you have. You want charges? I'll give you a few. Fraud, intimidation, cattle rustling. You want any more? I'll sign the complaint.
5: But you don't understand, Slaughter. You'd have to have evidence.
4: I'll produce the evidence at the proper time, in court.
5: I can't do it. No, sir, I just can't.
4: Maybe you'd rather be a defendant in this case, Judge.
5: You better be able to prove your charges in court.
4: You'd be surprised what I can prove. See you in court, Judge.

0: Court will come to order. Luke Slaughter, being the complaining party in behalf of the Cattlemen's Association, he gets first say. Go ahead, Slaughter.
1: Give it to him good, Counselor.
2: Quiet, Wichita. Thank you, Judge. Now, these men are being tried on a charge of fraud. We'll forget a few other charges.
3: This is preposterous. He can't prove a thing. The judge knows that.
2: Could we have a little order in the court, Your Honor? Thank you. Now, if it please the court, I have in my hand the Mexican land grant by which Colonel Everett's claiming land around here. If it wasn't for just two things, he'd be in his rights. First of all, this grant is dated September 1st, 1852. That date looked kind of odd to me some way, so I looked it up. Now, it just happens that in September of 52, Santa Anna, who was supposed to have signed this deed, was in exile in South America. He didn't become president of Mexico until more than 6 months later, April 15th, 1853. So he couldn't very well give away land when he wasn't even in office, could he?
0: Order! Order!
2: Now, that's one thing. There's another. The first day I saw Colonel Everett's business associate, Mr. Granby, I had a feeling I'd met him someplace before. The thought kept nagging at me. Then when I saw this document, I put two and two together and the whole thing came to me. I was wrong. I hadn't met Mr. Granby at all. I'd just seen his picture a while back on the wall of a marshal's office back in Abilene, Texas.
3: What? Why,
2: it's no wonder this document looks so pretty. Mr. Granby is an expert at making things like this. He's wanted by the United States government for forgery and counterfeiting.
3: That's a lie!
2: Now, there's one more way I'm going to prove this case. By Judge Harris himself. The judge can tell you a few things about these men that'll prove their guilt. Can't you, Judge?
0: Well, when the Colonel and Mr. Granby first approached me...
3: I'll teach you to keep your mouth shut, Harris.
1: Luke, Granby's got a deputy's gun.
2: Get down behind that desk, Judge.
3: Keep away from me, Slaughter.
2: I'll fix you so's everybody will keep away from you.
3: Now!
2: See, he doesn't get away again. All right. Come on out, Judge. Let's have some order here.
0: Yes. Yes, all right.
2: I don't think we need to carry this farce any further. Judge, you ready to make your decision?
0: Yes, yes. I find these two men guilty as charged. They will be brought to this court tomorrow morning for sentencing. This court is adjourned.
1: Well, say, that was real nice work, Luke. Why, you saved the judge's life.
2: Yeah, I guess I did. You go ahead, Wichita. I'll be along in a minute.
1: Yeah, okay.
0: Well, I guess that takes care of everything, Slaughter.
2: Almost. It's just one thing more. How soon are you leaving town, Judge?
0: What? Why, I'm not leaving.
2: I say you are. We like our courts to be honest around here. I'm afraid you don't quite fit the bill.
0: Yeah, I guess I did make a mistake, Slaughter.
2: Maybe you can profit by it in the next place you go. There's a stage out of here tomorrow afternoon. See that you're on it. So long, Judge. Good luck.

0: Luke Slaughter of Tombstone, starring Sam Buffington, was written by Don Clark, with editorial supervision by Tom Hanley, and directed by William N. Robeson. Supporting Mr. Buffington were John McIntyre, Jim McCallion, Bill Quinn, Junius Matthews, and Ed Jerome. Music composed by Wilbur Hatch and conducted by Amerigo Marino. Next week at this time, we return with...
1: Slaughter's the name. Luke Slaughter. When we meet up again, you can call me that. Luke Slaughter.
2: Butcher, baker, candlestick maker, lawyer, bricklayer. No matter what your work is, the course of American business from day to day affects you in 100 ways. Beginning tomorrow and right through the week, follow our business news reports on most of these stations with Walter Cronkite and Bill Downs doing the reporting. Now stay tuned for Frontier Gentlemen, which follows immediately over most of these same stations. 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

0: Slaughter's my name. Luke Slaughter. Cattle's my business. It's a tough business. It's big business. I've got a big stake in it. And there's no man west of the Rio Grande big enough to take it from me.
1: Luke Slaughter of Tombstone. Luke Slaughter of Tombstone, Civil War cavalryman turned Arizona cattleman. Across the territory from Yuma to Fort Defiance, from Flagstaff to the Huachucas, and below the border through Chihuahua and Sonora, his name was respected or feared, depending on which side of the law you were on. Man of vision, man of legend, Luke Slaughter of Tombstone.
0: Time finally came when I decided there'd be more profit in raising my own cattle and driving other men's herds up to Tombstone from Mexico and Texas. And about the same time, I heard that Aaron Holcomb's spread was for sale. So one day, Wichita and I rode down toward the San Pedro Valley to look it over. Well, Wichita, what do you think?
2: Well, if you wish to ask me...
0: I am.
2: You are. I'll be damned. Well, I think it's a pretty good proposition all around. You get a good, healthy herd of beef cattle and several hundred acres of grazing land, and Aaron Holcomb gets out like he wants to. I don't see how either one of you can lose.
0: That's the way I look at it. Let's ride over to Aaron's and close the deal.

0: Howdy, Aaron.
1: Howdy, Lou. Wichita.
2: Howdy, Aaron.
0: Well, Aaron, I'm ready to talk business.
1: Good. Come on into the house, and I'll see if I can get Sarah to rustle up some coffee.
0: It's a mighty nice herd you got there, Aaron. How many head you figure you're running?
1: Well, not counting calves, somewhere between 450 to 475.
0: Let's count the calves and make it 500.
1: That's mighty generous of you, Luke. Got company, Sarah.
3: Well, Mr. Slaughter in Wichita, how are you?
0: Hello, Mrs. Holcomb.
4: Hi, Mom.
1: Suppose you could find some hot coffee for these gents?
3: I would be the least bit surprised.
1: Sit down, Luke. Over there, Wichita.
4: Thank you.
1: Sarah, Mr. Slaughter is interested in buying.
3: Well, I must say that's a relief. I said to Aaron, Mr. Slaughter, I said, if Mr. Slaughter won't take the place off your hands, who will?
0: Well, it isn't exactly a matter of taking it off your hands, Mrs. Holcomb. Aaron's built up a valuable spread here.
3: Yes, but who in Tombstone's in a position to buy it but you? And I declare I'd go out of my mind if we had to wait around here for goodness knows how long, selling it off piece by piece and cow by cow.
0: Well, I don't think that'll be necessary. Aaron, I'm prepared to offer you $5,000 for your outfit. Lock, stock, and barrel.
3: $5,000?
4: Well, now, that's a pretty fancy price, if you ask me.
0: Nobody did, Wichita. Oh,
1: Wichita's right, Luke. It is a fancy price, but I'll accept it.
0: Good. I've drawn up a bill of sale and a deed, Aaron. If you'll just sign here.
1: All right, Luke.
0: How about the money? You want me to deposit it to your account in the bank in town?
1: No, Luke, I never did trust banks. They get robbed too often. I prefer cash.
0: I thought you might. So I brought it with me. There you are. $5,000 in $100 bills. Count it.
1: I don't have to, Luke. I know it's all there.
4: Well, that's an awful lot of cash to have laying around, Aaron.
1: Oh, it won't be laying around, Wichita. I got my own private hiding place.
4: Where?
1: Well, I don't aim to disclose it to a swindling old coot like you. But I will say it's under a board in this kitchen, but I ain't specifying which board.
4: You always was a cautious one, Aaron. Reckon that's why you live so long.
1: No, Wichita. Sarah is why I've lived so long.
4: Oh, well, I reckon she is at that.
0: Say, what are you two talking about?
4: You see, Aaron, you've been reformed so long that greenhorns like Luke here don't even know what a bad man you once was.
0: What?
4: You mean to tell me, Luke, you never heard of a gunslinger named Big Aaron?
0: No. I guess that was before my time.
4: Yeah, I guess it was. Why, Aaron here was once the fastest gun in the panhandle. How many men was it you helped along to their reward, Aaron? Some say 12, others 14. I never did rightly know.
1: Wichita, you talk too much.
4: Yeah, that's what Luke says. But be that as it may, truth is, Luke, Aaron probably could have outgunned you in his prime.
1: Well, I don't know. That was a long time ago. Before Sarah came along and showed me the error of my ways.
3: Well, don't get the idea I was exactly a gospel singer, Mr. Slaughter. You don't learn many hymns at the birdcage in Abilene. But I loved him.
1: So I hung up my gun, and for nearly 20 years I ain't used it on anything bigger than a rattlesnake or a coyote.
3: You see, I preferred a live husband to a dead legend.
1: And you live to regret it, hmm?
3: Not a single day of it. Mr. Slaughter, when will you want us to move off the place?
0: There's no hurry, Mrs. Holcomb. You just take your time.
4: Where are you two heading? On west?
3: Oh, mercy, no. We're going back east, to Missouri.
4: Well, I never. Folks don't go back east. Not when they got themselves a going outfit like you have, or had.
3: Oh, but I've still got kinfolk back there.
4: Well, kin ain't no reason to leave God's country.
3: And I've got a hankering to see green fields again and to grow something else besides beef cattle.
4: You gonna be a farmer, Aaron?
1: Looks like it. If that's what Sarah wants, then it's what I want.
4: Aaron, ain't you carrying this devotion thing a little too far?
0: All right, come on. Let's head back for Tombstone, Wichita.
4: Yeah, I know. I talk too much.

0: evening, Mr. Slaughter.
1: Evening, Nellie. What's on the fire tonight?
0: Well, there's fried pork chops and fried steak. I'd recommend the pork chops.
1: We'll see. What's the matter with my cattle?
0: Oh, I didn't mean that, Mr. Slaughter.
2: Evening, Luke. Evening, Nellie.
0: Evening, Wichita.
1: Pork chops or steak, Wichita?
2: Don't make no difference. I'm hungrier than a woodpecker with a headache. Steak, I guess.
0: No, I'll bring it along as soon as I get these other gentlemen's orders.
1: Where you been?
2: Oh, I just dropped by the Epitaph office to pick up the evening paper. Well, well, well, what you know?
1: What?
2: Here's your name in the paper, big as life.
1: What does it say?
2: We understand Luke Slaughter has decided to settle in these parts. Yesterday we heard he bought Aaron Holcomb's spread down on the San Pedro River. We also understand Luke paid a very pretty penny for it.
1: I wonder how that got in the paper.
2: Well, I don't know, Luke.
1: I'll bet you don't. You know, between that nosy nose of yours and that wagon tongue, somebody's going to get into trouble someday, and I hope it'll only be you.
2: Now, Luke, I was only...
1: My business is my business and nobody else's, and I don't like reading about it in the newspaper. Is that clear?
2: Why, sure, Luke, sure.
3: Stop it, please.
4: Stop what? I was just trying to be friendly.
3: If you just give me your order.
2: Say, I got an Piers idea. Nellie's having a little trouble.
1: Yeah, those two, Wichita. You know them?
2: Never laid eyes on them before. Strangers, most likely.
1: Must be. Well, they'd know better.
5: Come on now, don't be like that.
1: What seems to be the difficulty, gentlemen?
5: Huh?
6: Oh, we ain't having any difficulty. We just being friendly with this little filly here.
1: It's all right, Nellie. I'll take care of this.
0: Thank you, Mr. Slaughter.
1: I guess you boys aren't very well acquainted in Tombstone, or you'd know that this is the dining room of the San Jose House, not the bar room of the Occidental. Rough stuff doesn't go here.
7: Who are you? The owner of the hotel?
1: No.
6: Maybe a sky pilot, then.
1: No.
7: Then what right you got butting in?
1: The right any man's got to help a lady when she needs it. Now, you boys better mind your manners or go get your supper someplace else.
7: You know, mister, I just may have to cut you down to size.
2: I wouldn't try it, son, if I was you.
7: Why not, Pop?
2: Guess you don't know who you're talking to.
7: That's right. I don't know and I don't care.
2: Well, you better care. This here is Luke Slaughter. And watch
6: more... Luke Slaughter? Well, well, you're quite a famous man, Mr. Slaughter. Say, this is the fellow we was reading about in tonight's paper, Thad.
7: Yeah, well, buying up ranches is one thing and pushing people around is another.
1: I'm not pushing anybody around. I'm just telling you to mind your manners. Come on, Wichita. Let's tie on the feed bag. I guess I must have discouraged the two Randy Ranahans, because a couple of minutes later they left, presumably to find a dining room where it was permitted to pinch the waitresses. And I forgot all about them, since my business is primarily not the protection of Tombstone's womenfolk, but cattle. I was tending to my business the next afternoon when Wichita busted into my office at the Cattlemen's Association.
2: A terrible thing has happened, an awful thing.
1: What, Wichita?
2: It's Sarah Holcomb.
1: What's the matter with her?
2: Well, Heron just brought her into the doctor. She's cut up something terrible.
1: Who cut her?
2: Heron don't know, and she can't talk. She's unconscious.
1: We'd better go over to the docks and see if there's anything we can do. We got to the doctor's office on Toughnut Street. We found Sarah lying on a big bed in the back room. Heron's huge body seemed shrunken as he knelt by the bed, holding her tiny hand in his. The doctor waves us back into his office and closed the door behind him.
2: How is she, Doc?
8: She's dying, Wichita.
1: What happened to her?
8: Luke, I've been doctoring out here for a long time, and I've seen people die in a lot of different ways. I've treated bullet wounds, dug out arrows, sewed up knife gashes. But I've never seen anything as rotten as what somebody did to that poor woman.
1: What did they do to her?
8: Spurs. Big, rowel chihuahuas. They must have kicked her for a long time. She's got holes all over her body.
2: A dirty sidewinder.
1: Is she conscious?
8: She won't be for long.
1: Can I talk to her?
8: Well, I guess it don't make any difference now. Go on in.
9: Oh. No, sir. Oh. Sir.
1: How do you feel, Mrs. Holcomb?
10: Not too good, Mr. Slaughter. But I'll be all right in a few days. Doctor said so.
1: Of course you will. Mrs. Holcomb, who did this to you?
10: I don't know. I never saw them before. There were two of them. They rode up to the ranch just before noon.
11: I was down in the wash looking after new drop calf, Luke.
1: I see. Go on, Mrs. Holcomb.
10: Oh, they said, give them the money you paid us for the ranch. I told them I didn't know what they was talking about. And then one of them knocked me down, and the other began kicking me with his spur.
9: Sure.
1: Can you tell me what they looked like, Mrs. Holcomb? Anything about them?
10: Well, there was two of them. I think I heard one of them call the other Thad.
9: Thad?
10: Yeah. He was the little one. He's evil. He's cruel and mean and evil. It was him that did this to me.
1: All right, Mrs. Holcomb. You just lie back and rest now.
2: She tell you anything, Luke?
1: Warren, she knew she did, Wichita. One of them's named Thad. Does that mean anything to you?
2: No, can't say that it does.
1: Those two cowboys in the San Jose house last night. Didn't one of them answer to the name of Thad? The little one.
2: Wait. By Topford, I think he did.
1: And wasn't he wearing Chihuahua spurs with long rowels?
2: Yeah, he was.
12: Doctor, come quick!

0: The huge figure of Aaron Holcomb filled the doorway, behind which lay his dead wife. His broad features sagged with shock and grief, then tightened in determination. He pulled out his gun, a gun which had not been drawn against a man in nearly 20 years. Slowly he spun the chamber, making sure that it was fully loaded. What are you aiming to do, Aaron?
1: What do you think I aim to do?
0: This is a job for the law, Aaron. The sheriff will have those men by nightfall.
1: They'll both be dead by nightfall.
0: If you kill them, you'll hang. Let the law handle this and they'll hang.
1: Maybe. Or maybe they'll go to Yuma for life. I can't take that chance.
0: They'll get a fair trial.
1: Did they give Sarah a fair trial? Bushwhacking a defenseless woman? They got no more guts than their father had.
0: Their father?
1: Yeah. You heard Sarah say one of them's named Thad.
0: Yeah.
1: I know who they are now. Thad Jenks' boys.
0: Who's Thad Jenks?
1: Last man I outdrew back in Abilene nearly 20 years ago. A yellow coward who went for his gun when my back was turned. But he never got it out of the holster.
2: Yeah, that's right, Luke. I was there.
0: Quiet, Wichita.
1: You see, Luke, they weren't after the money. At least that isn't the reason they came up here to Tombstone. They came a-feudin'. Well, they got a feud now, all right, a blood feud.
0: But, Aaron, you can't take the law into your own hands.
1: I aim to.
0: Then I gotta remind you, Aaron. I'm a deputy sheriff, and it's my duty to stop you.
1: I wouldn't try it, Luke.
0: Aaron, listen to me. What would Sarah think if you put the gun back on?
1: Sarah can't think no more, Luke. No. If you gents don't mind, I'd like to be alone with her for a little while.
0: Wichita.
2: Yeah, Luke?
0: Go over to the sheriff's office. Tell him he's going to have a shooting on his hands if he doesn't lock those two up before Aaron finds him.
2: How you know they're still in town?
0: I don't, but I'm sure going to find out if I have to search every saloon on Allen Street. Let's go. That's just about what I did. They weren't in Hereford's or Bob Hatch's. They weren't in the Oriental or the Occidental. I just about decided they'd been smart enough to skip town when I found them in the Alhambra.
3: Hey there, bartender. Let's have another bottle here. This one's empty.
4: Sure, can't you see? We're dying of thirst here.
0: Never mind, bartender. They've had their last drink for a while.
3: Well, if it isn't Mr. Luke Slaughter. What's the idea of the gun, Mr. Slaughter?
0: It's Deputy Sheriff Slaughter.
4: Signifying?
0: I'm arresting you two for the murder of Sarah Holcomb.
3: You must be mistaken, Slaughter. We don't know no one named Sarah Holcomb.
0: Those spurs you're wearing look mighty sharp.
3: Well, they are. My horse has an awful tough hide.
0: It's too bad Sarah Holcomb didn't have a tough hide when you used him on her. Now move.
1: Nobody's moving. Unless he wants to be stopped with a bullet.
0: Aaron, listen to me.
1: Put your gun away, Luke. It's too late to play lawman.
0: Aaron, I can't let...
1: Just step to one side out of the line of fire. These boys and me are going to talk business.
0: If you try it, I gotta defend them, Aaron.
1: It don't matter much to me, Luke. If I have to kill you to get them, well, then I'll have

0: Either way, I'm going to kill you, and either way, it'll be a quicker and easier death than you gave Sarah.
1: Look, mister, you're making a mistake.
2: Leave us out of here. We'll get out of town and never come back.
0: You're never leaving this town. You're staying right here, on Boot Hill. Now draw.
3: Aaron, you go for your gun and I'll have to go for mine.
0: You do that, Luke, but I won't be aiming at you.
3: I couldn't draw on Aaron, and he knew it. There was nothing I could do to stop his vengeance. The silence of waiting death hovered over the room. The smell of fear was there, too. Aaron stood facing the two terrified brothers, his feet wide apart, his open hand hovering an inch away from his holstered gun. The seconds that seemed like hours, they stood there. And finally, Harve Jenks went for his gun. Aaron's arm was a blur as he pumped two shots into Harve before he could get his gun out. As he fell dying, he fired once, and across Aaron's chest, a red stain slowly spread. Thad Jenks stood in frozen terror, his gun still holstered. Then he found his voice.
4: Mr. Stoller, for the love of God, don't let him kill me!
3: All right, Aaron, that's enough shooting.
0: You're right, Luke. A bullet's too good for this one with those nice, sharp spurs. Of course, I ain't wearing spurs, sonny. And I got no knife to cut you up like you did Sarah. But I got two hands. Big hands. Hands big enough to crack your bones. Big enough to choke the life out of you little by little.
3: Arms swinging, his great hands outstretched like a huge gorilla. Aaron slowly moved across the room toward the terrified killer. Then Jenks backed away from him until he bumped into the bar. He seemed to remember his gun. Yanking it out, he poured shot after shot at Aaron, but he never stopped advancing. The gun was empty. Thad threw it away and tried to make a break for the door, but Aaron grabbing him by the throat with one hand and smashing him in the face with the other. That's enough, Aaron. Let him go. Let him go, Aaron. He's dead.
0: Dead? You sure?
3: Yes, Aaron. You've had your revenge.
0: I'm sorry, Luke. I had to do it.
3: I know. I'll go get the doc, Aaron.
0: No, Luke. There's nothing the doc can do for a man that stopped six slugs. Luke?
3: Yes, Aaron.
0: Luke, this is the only time I ever broke a promise to Sarah.
3: I know.
0: But there's one last promise I don't want to break. If you'll help me.
3: Sure, I will, Aaron.
0: I promised Sarah we'd go back to Missouri together for the rest of our days. Luke, will you see to it that we do?

0: Daughter of Tombstone, starring Sam Buffington, was written by Thomas Houghton and adapted for radio and directed by William N. Robeson. Editorial supervision by Tom Hanley. Supporting Mr. Buffington were Irene Tedrow, Dee Tatum, Sam Edwards, Chet Stratton, Dick LeGrand, Junius Matthews, and Lou Merrill. With music composed by Wilbur Hatch and conducted by Amerigo Marino. Next week at this time, we return with...
1: Slaughter's the name. Luke Slaughter. When we meet up again, you can call me that. Luke Slaughter.
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0: Slaughter's my name. Luke Slaughter. Cattle's my business. It's a tough business. It's big business. I've got a big stake in it. And there's no man west of the Rio Grande big enough to take it from me.
1: Luke Slaughter of Tombstone. Luke Slaughter of Tombstone, Civil War cavalryman turned Arizona cattleman. Across the territory from Yuma to Fort Defiance, from Flagstaff to the Huachucas, and below the border through Chihuahua and Sonora, his name was respected. Or feared, depending on which side of the law you were on. Man of vision. Man of legend. Luke Slaughter of Tombstone.

0: Carl Justice was dead. Bushwhacked in the Chiricahuas for the $10,000 he was carrying. But Justice wasn't dead. The posse from the Cattlemen's Association would see to that if we had to cover every half section between the petrified forest and the Mexican border. And it looked like we might. At least the first day in the saddle, we didn't find a trace of Justice's killer or the gold. We were a tired bunch of Ranahans when we came back to town that afternoon. All right, boys, get yourselves a good night's rest. Be ready to ride again at sunup.
1: Come on. Well, howdy, Luke.
0: Hello, Wichita.
1: You look like you've been eating a lot of dust.
0: I have.
1: You turn up anything?
0: Nothing. Not a single sign.
1: A killer's got to leave a sign.
0: This one didn't.
1: Sure is a shame. Carl ought to know better than to try carrying all that money over to Bisbee by himself.
0: But he didn't. Oh, man, I'm tired.
1: You going to go out to the ranch tonight?
0: No, I'll grab some shut-eye over at the office. Let's go.
1: Hold up a minute. You can't get by this outfit.
0: Four wagons. It's a pretty small train to be traveling alone.
2: Keep it moving.
1: Real driving boss, ain't he? Bet he wasn't raised on prunes and proverbs.
0: Yeah. You know, Wichita, it's a funny thing about that outfit.
1: What's that?
0: No kids. Not a single one.
1: Yeah, that is peculiar. Usually they got youngins festooned all over, from the driver's box to the tailgate.
0: Well, I'm going to spread out on the cot back there.
1: Yeah, you do that, Luke. And you better unlimber your guns. You ain't had them off since you rode out of here before dawn.
0: Yeah. I'll drop them here on the desk.
1: Yeah. And pull your hat down over your eyes, Luke. Anybody come around asking fool questions, I'll take care of them.
0: Thanks, Wichita. I sure wish I could find some trace of that killer.
1: Oh, forget it now, Luke. I want to hear you snoring inside of 2 minutes. Carl Justice can't get no deader than he is right now. Evening, stranger. What can I do for you?
3: You can reach, mister.
1: This is the office of the Cattlemen's Association, stranger. Why the six gun?
3: I'm asking the questions. Who's the hombre on the bed? Answer me.
1: Oh, him. Drunk, sleeping it off.
3: So you're the famous Luke Slaughter Tombstone.
1: What do you want, stranger?
3: That's what I wanted, Slaughter. Put you to sleep for a while.
0: Wichita. I shouldn't have taken my guns off. You get your wits back. I'll take over now.
4: Hey, Slaughter. Slaughter, they broke a window and I was fixing to rob a bank.
0: Who was?
4: Well, there was two of them, and now they're riding east out of town.
0: Oh.
4: Well, ain't you going to follow them?
0: Why should I?
4: Well, you're head of the posse for the cattlemen. You're supposed to
0: What about that other rider headed west?
4: Well, he weren't nowhere near the bank. He come out of your office.
0: That's right.
4: Well, Slaughter, now look, we standing here yammering. Them thieves is getting that much farther.
0: Did they get anything?
4: No, but I told you, they broke a window.
0: I've got bigger problems than a broken window. Go chase them yourself.
4: You... Well, hold a high-handed cloud in the trailways to wink at a plain case of lawbreaking.
1: What's going on anyway, Luke?
0: I don't know, Wichita. I wish I did.
1: That hombre had no call to pistol whip me.
0: He wouldn't have gotten away with it if I'd had my guns. But remember, he thought he was pistol whipping me, Wichita.
1: Say, that's right. Well, ain't you gonna try to chase him down?
0: No, it's almost dark. Besides, who would you chase? The two riding east who broke the window in the bank? Or the one riding west who dented your skull?
1: Well, yeah. Clean getaway on all counts, huh?
0: No, Wichita, I don't think so. I've got an idea. But right now, let's get over to the old docks and get a plaster for your scalp. You might need your head before the night's out.
1: Luke, you ain't told me one blame thing about where we're going or what you're up to.
0: I'm not sure myself.
1: Well, just Riding in the moonlight won't get us nowhere. Besides, I'd think you'd had yourself enough riding for one day.
0: I have. I don't cotton to a stranger cracking you over the side of the head with a pistol.
1: Yeah, I appreciate that, Luke, but...
0: And there are some other things that just don't fit.
1: Such as?
0: Now, why did those bank robbers break a window? That's noise. The last thing a thief wants.
1: Why, Dokie, that's right. But that still don't explain why we're night riding out here a mile west of town, headed for California.
0: We're not going that far, Wichita. Rain up.
1: Oh, stand still. Yeah. Now what?
0: Well, I figure the wagon train that came through town just before sundown couldn't have gotten any further than Mule Crossing before it bedded down.
1: What of it?
0: I'm going to pay him a visit.
1: Luke, this ain't no time for being social.
0: This isn't social, Wichita. This is business.
1: You think that wagon train had something to do with all these things been going on?
0: Maybe. You wait here behind these rocks and don't move out for anybody. I'll whistle when I come back.
1: Why you want me to stay here?
0: Because I think I'm going to need you later.
1: Hope you know what you're doing.
0: I'll know better in a half hour. So long.
1: So long, you dead blame tight mouth.

0: Hold up. And don't you turn around.
1: Evening.
0: What's your business, stranger?
1: I want to talk to the boss of this wagon train.
0: Why?
1: Are you the boss?
0: No.
1: Then I'm talking to the wrong man. Where's your boss?
0: Put up your hands and move on. Slow. Hey, Burwell.
2: Yeah?
0: This is Lanigan. I'm coming in.
2: Come on in. Don't sit out there and yell about it.
0: I got me a snooper.
2: Well, that's different.
0: Here he is, Burwell, riding in like he owned the camp.
3: Yeah. Now, we ain't much for visitors when they come at us in the dark, mister. What you want?
1: Some information.
3: What kind?
1: How many people in your train, where you're headed, where you camped last night, and where you were on the trail the day before that?
0: Nosy, ain't he?
1: Maybe you gents ought to know my name.
3: Well, what is it?
1: Slaughter. Luke Slaughter.
0: He ain't Luke Slaughter,
3: brother. Shut up, Lanigan. I'll handle this.
1: Just who did you think I was, Lanigan?
0: Why, I...
3: We're pleased to make your acquaintance, Slaughter. My name is Burwell. Why don't you light and enjoy the fire?
1: Thanks, Burwell.
3: About those questions of yours, why do you want to know about us?
1: For your own protection. There was a murder 10 miles east of Tombstone early last night. We haven't found the killer yet.
3: A bushwhacking, huh?
1: Yeah. And whoever did it got away with several $1,000 in gold.
3: Oh, say, that's too bad.
1: There's a couple of other things, too. Just after you passed through town before sunset, there was an attempt to rob the bank.
3: You don't say.
1: And a good friend of mine named Wichita got pistol-whipped while that was happening.
3: Well, things are kind of active in Tombstone, ain't they? Well, now, you don't think that my little outfit...
1: I think that your outfit might be in for trouble if it met up with any of these lawbreakers.
3: Oh, I see.
1: Those questions, Burwell.
3: Oh, sure, sure, Slaughter. Well... There's 11 of us. There's 8 men, 3 women. We left Dodge City several weeks ago, headed for the ocean. Camped on the trail last night, no special place.
1: Have you seen anything or anybody unusual?
3: No, can't say I have.
1: Well, keep your eyes open, Burwell. I wouldn't want to see an innocent wagon train get dry gulched.
3: Oh, we'll do that, Slaughter. Mighty nice of you to ride out to tell us.
1: Friendly thing to do, I figure.
3: We ain't got much by way of hospitality, but I could lay the dust a little for you.
1: Well, now, that'd go down real good on a night like this.
3: Molly.
4: Yeah, Hank?
3: Bring the whiskey. A man's kind of apt to forget his manners out on the trail, Slaughter.
4: Here's the jug, Hank.
3: Yeah. Well, this here is Luke Slaughter, Molly. This here's my wife.
1: Howdy, ma'am.
4: Pleasure to meet you, Mr. Slaughter.
3: Why don't you try this for size?
1: Thanks. Just right.
3: Well, it's turning into a cold night. Have another.
1: No, thanks. That does it. It's time I got back to town. Oh, by the way, Mrs. Burwell, one thing has me curious.
4: What's that, Mr. Slaughter?
1: Every wagon train I've ever seen carried at least 6 kids. You don't seem to have any.
4: Some people don't have children.
1: I guess that's right. It was just a thought.
3: Well, you're being pretty personal, ain't you, Slaughter?
1: I didn't mean to be. So long, Lanigan. Maybe we'll meet up again sometime.
0: Sure.
1: Like I said, Burwell, be careful. Adios.

In a moment, Luke Slaughter of Tombstone returns. On CBS Radio's Gunsmoke today, a colorful character named Livy learns that arson is a crime, no matter what the motive. Livy doesn't want her son to grow up like his alcoholic father. Her notion of how to keep the boy from drinking is to set a fire to every saloon in Dodge City. When she threatens to act on her idea, however, she lights the fuse on an explosive situation for Marshal Matt Dillon, as well as for herself. For adventure in the West, as our pioneers knew it, hear this thrilling episode of Gunsmoke later today on CBS Radio. And now, Act Two of William N. Robeson's production of Luke Slaughter of Tombstone.

0: About time you was getting back, Luke. I was beginning to know all the coyotes by name.
1: It was worth it, Wichita. I've been talking to the man that pistol-whipped you a few hours ago.
0: You was?
1: And after that bunch has had a chance to think it over, I think we'll both be talking to him.
0: It makes sense, will you, Luke?
1: That wagon train, Wichita. It's the headquarters for everything that's been happening around here lately.
0: It is? Well, you just ain't going to leave him out there and let him go on.
1: No. Unless I'm dead wrong, they're going to send a man gunning for me. And I think I know who it'll be.
0: That pistol whipper?
1: Yeah. Listen.
0: That's one horse, Luke.
1: And one rider. He's got to slow down to get through these rocks. And when he does, jump him.
0: That will be a pleasure.
2: Hey!
1: Don't reach or I'll drop you.
2: What is this?
1: Get his guns, Wichita.
0: Already got him, Luke.
2: Slaughter.
1: Yeah, Lanigan, slaughter.
2: Can't a man ride into town for a peaceful drink without being ambushed?
1: Light.
2: But I don't see why...
1: Get out that horse.
2: Yeah, yeah. Show him.
1: Lanigan, I want you to meet a friend of mine. Wichita, this is the man who laid that gun barrel alongside your ear this evening.
0: I ought to kill you same as I would a skunk.
2: Oh, wait a minute, boys.
1: It's against my nature to fight an unarmed man, Lanigan. Any one of his guns, Wichita. Barrel first.
0: Luke.
1: Now put it in your holster, Lanigan. And you're welcome to use it anytime you want to.
2: Slaughter, I...
1: Tell me the real story about that wagon train, Lanigan.
2: Why, well, I don't know what you're talking about.
1: Have you ever been pistol whipped?
2: No. No.
1: You're about to learn what it feels like unless you care to draw.
2: Oh, Slaughter, for the love of heaven, don't...
1: You killed Carl Justice.
2: But I never heard of no Carl Justice.
1: He had $10,000 in gold yesterday.
2: What's that got to do with me?
1: Who killed him? You tell me, or I'm going to rake a gun sight through your left ear. Talk or draw, Lanigan. Who killed him? You want another one?
2: No. It was Burwell. He told me not to, but he put up a fight, and Burwell...
1: A man doesn't fight with his back. Why did you pistol whip Wichita?
2: Well, it was Burwell's idea. He heard about you, and he thought that if you was laid low for a while, people would want to go after whoever...
1: That's what I figured.
2: Yeah. And then a couple of the boys broke that window in the bank to make it look like...
1: Burwell's a pretty smart man, isn't he?
2: Oh, yeah. Yeah, he sure is.
1: But he made the mistake of getting feather-headed yellow gunslingers like you to work for him.
2: Look, you can't call me...
1: I am calling you. If it isn't true, draw. Take his gun, Wichita. He won't use it.
2: Oh, Slaughter, please give me a chance. Just let me go, and I'll go back to Dodge, and I'll never come out this way again.
1: Wichita, head his horse back toward camp and give it a slap.
0: Sure, Luke.
2: Well, what you going to do, Slaughter?
1: I'm going to use you for bait. Wichita, you walk him back into town.
0: Well, where are you going?
1: I'm not through here yet. Oh, and get a message to Sutton. Tell him to wake up the posse and spread him around the cattleman's office, ready to shoot.
0: Well, you can't face that whole wagon train by yourself.
1: I won't have to, Wichita. When Lanigan's horse gets back to camp, they'll know something went wrong, and most of them will go to town looking for me. That's why I want that posse standing by.
0: Well, what do you want me to do with this here tail-dragon specimen when I get him back to town?
1: Tie him up in the back room of the cattleman's office and wait for me. Oh, and don't light any lanterns.
0: You don't have no objections if I have to ruffle this waddy up some, do you?
1: None at all.
0: Come on, you... Walk!

0: Get your hands up. All of you.
1: Who's out there?
0: Luke Slaughter, ma'am. Now do as I tell you.
1: What you holding a gun for, Slaughter?
0: Are there any guards out?
1: No. All the menfolk rode into town a while back.
0: I liked your hospitality so well, Mrs. Burwell. I came back for some more of it.
1: Then put that gun away. You don't need that.
0: I think I might. You see, Mrs. Burwell, I know the whole story.
1: What do you mean?
0: Lanigan talked. That's what I mean.
1: Well, now, that puts a different light on things.
0: How so?
1: Burwell lied to you about me.
0: He lied about everything.
1: But this is important. I'm not his wife.
0: What of it?
1: You're a good-looking man, Mr. Slaughter. Make some woman a fine husband. A rich woman, Luke.
0: Meaning?
1: I know where there's a sack of gold big enough to last a man and a woman like you and me for the rest of our lives.
0: I'll bet you do.
1: Why don't you call me Molly?
0: All right, Molly.
1: Have you ever kissed a high-spirited woman, Luke?
0: Why don't we get rid of the company first?
1: What do you want to do with them?
0: Tie them up. Spread-eagled on a wagon wheel.
1: Are you sure are smart? We're going to get along fine.
0: Now, about that gold, Molly.
1: Ah, no hurry, is there?
0: You might as well tell me no.
1: I don't know as I can trust you yet.
0: No. No, you don't.
1: But I want to. It's in a chest in the lead wagon.
0: Thanks. Now stand over there with the rest of them.
1: What?
0: I'm going to tie you up too, Molly.
1: Slaughter, if I had a gun...
0: I know. I'd be dead. Just like Carl Justice.

0: That you, Luke?
1: Yeah.
0: Well, what's that sack you're carrying?
1: The gold that belonged to Carl Justice. Burwell show up?
0: Yeah, with six of his partners. Come up on the boardwalk out front. Thought they was going to break in for a minute, but they decided against it. Heard one of them say it'd make too much commotion.
1: Where'd they go?
0: Right across the street there to the Oriental.
1: That means when we fire up some lanterns, we'll have visitors. Is the posse spread out?
0: Just like you said. On the roof of the Oriental, on top of the bank, the dry goods store and express company.
1: Good. How's Lanigan?
0: Well, he's going to have a sore head before he hangs. I had to persuade him just a little before he'd go to sleep.
1: Too bad.
0: Yeah.
1: Well, let's get this over with. I'm going out the front door. You light the lamps in the office.
0: By jokies, this does my old heart good.
2: There he is now, boys. Come on.
1: Stay where you are, Burwell.
2: Well, now, Slaughter, boys and me just want to talk to you.
1: Do you talking from right there?
2: I don't like to shout up and down the street.
1: I do. Before you say anything else, I think you ought to know that you're covered by 18 guns, 20 including mine. And in case you think I'm not telling the truth, I'll ask the men on the top of the bank to speak up. Now, just what did you want to talk about, Burwell?
2: Let's forget it, Slaughter. Me and the boys will be moseying along now.
1: No, you won't. I've got some talking to do. Your womenfolk are tied up to the wagons out at your camp. One of your gunslingers is tied up in the office behind me, and he talked. And this, Burwell, this is $10,000 in gold that I got out of your lead wagon. It belonged to Carl Justice before you killed him. You got anything to say now, Burwell?
2: I reckon you said it all.
1: Then drop your guns and step forward. All of you. All right, men. Close in and take them.
0: Luke, that is the dangest thing I ever seen. Got every single one of them and didn't smoke up the town a bit.
1: Sometimes you're lucky, Wichita. But don't fool around with a red-hot branding iron until you're ready for the roundup.
3: Slaughter of Tombstone, starring Sam Buffington, was written by Alan Botzer and directed by William N. Robeson. Editorial supervision by Tom Hanley. Supporting Mr. Buffington were Gene Carson, Junius Matthews, Lawrence Dobkin, and Chet Stratton, with music composed and conducted by Amerigo Marino. Next week at this time, we return with...
1: Slaughter's the name. Luke Slaughter. When we meet up again, you can call me that. Luke Slaughter.

0: Slaughter's my name. Luke Slaughter. Cattle's my business. It's a tough business. It's big business. I've got a big stake in it. And there's no man west of the Rio Grande big enough to take it from me.
1: Luke Slaughter of Tombstone. Luke Slaughter of Tombstone, Civil War cavalryman turned Arizona cattleman. Across the territory from Yuma to Fort Defiance, from Flagstaff to the Huachucas, and below the border through Chihuahua and Sonora, his name was respected or feared, depending on which side of the law you were on. Man of vision, man of legend, Luke Slaughter of Tombstone.
0: Folks who write dictionaries must have a pretty tough time with the word tolerance. I guess if you had to boil it down to just one other word, maybe it'd be understanding. Some of us here in Tombstone found that out when I gave Chief Margano and a few of his Apache braves the loan of a couple of sections of my spread to try their hand at cattle raising. And I got chewed out plenty about it every time I went into town.
2: Well, you call it an experiment, Slaughter. I call it an invitation to those sneaking Apaches to murder you.
0: Well, they're living on my spread. Don't you figure it's my business?
2: Well, they won't stop with you. Once they smell white blood again, they'll massacre everybody in Tombstone.
0: Look, Mr. Vail, Margano's through making war. He's trying to understand our ways. He's even trying to get his people to adopt some of them.
2: Well, they adopted guns quick enough, but they'll never be cattlemen.
0: This was their country before it was ours. They've got a right to be part of its progress. You can't just shut the Apaches up on a reservation and forget them.
2: No, maybe we can't forget them. But if we drive them back to the Chiricahuas, we'll at least have some warning when they strike.
0: They aren't going to strike. Margano and I have sort of a private treaty.
2: Margano's a senile old fool. You got a private treaty with that trigger-tempered son of his?
0: Lasher? I like him, too. He's intelligent and he's got spunk.
2: Spunk my foot.
3: Luke, I've been looking all over for you. I want you to make the acquaintance of Mr. Henry Fell from back east. Fell, this here's Luke Slaughter, my boss. And this here's Carter Vail, another big man in these parts.
0: Howdy.
4: A distinct pleasure, gentlemen. Indeed it is.
0: So, you're from back east, Mr. Fell.
4: Yes, indeed. Boston.
3: You know, boys, Mr. Fell here can outdraw any man in the place. Well, he can, by golly. Yes, sir. I bet a month's wages he can even outdraw you, Luke.
0: I'm afraid neither Mr. Fell nor myself have any special reason for drawing.
3: Well, he's got plenty of reason. Oh, not necessarily against you, of course. He'll take on all comers.
2: You think you could outdraw me, Fell?
4: I have very little doubt of it, Mr. Vail.
2: With what? You aren't even packing an iron.
3: Well, you want to take him on, Mr. Vail? Why, he'll even furnish the weapons.
0: Let's just forget about it, gentlemen.
2: Forget it nothing. Fell may as well learn some of the facts of life in the Arizona Territory.
4: Exactly what I came to do, Mr. Vail, to learn them and record them for posterity.
2: All right. I doubt that you'll ever record this incident, but you can start by trying to outdraw me.
3: With Mr. Fell's weapons?
2: Yep.
0: Hold on. Why spill blood over a silly barroom challenge?
2: Now, you've been implying that I shouldn't mix in your business, Slaughter. Well, this is mine.
3: Well, correct. Now, Mr. Vail thinks he can outdraw Mr. Fell. I and Mr. Fell don't think he can. And the loser buys a round for the house.
4: Splendid. I don't indulge, but I shall be delighted to stand treat if I lose.
2: Why, you ridiculous little dude. All right, let's see the gun.
3: I'm unwrapping the weapons. Nobody mentioned guns. You draw with these, Vail, and here's yours, Fell.
2: Paper and a piece of charcoal. What is this?
3: Why, a outdrawing match. One, two, three, draw.
0: We should have both been wise to Wichita Vail. He's got a sense of humor like a cow buffalo.
3: Watch Mr. Vail, Luke. Ain't he the cleverest?
4: Nose flaring, lips tight. thin, craggy powder.
2: Hey, wait a minute. Is that supposed
3: to be... Well, hurry up and draw something, Vale. He's almost done. Yeah,
0: come on, Vale. I'll be doggone, Vale. It's a spitting image of you.
4: There we are.
3: Yeah, yeah. Well, looks like you're stuck for the drinks, Mr. Vale.
2: Well, now look here. When a man challenges me to... if anybody thinks this is a laughing matter...
4: Well, now, there is no offense intended, sir. You are more than welcome to the little sketch, and I shall be delighted to purchase the libations.
2: I don't welch my bets. Frank, set him up for the house.
5: Come on,
0: boy. You're a good sport, Vale. And it's a mighty good likeness, too.
2: Well, I guess I will take the picture home with me, Vale. Mrs. Vale is... Well, women sometimes enjoy a doodad like this.
3: Luke, you know what Mr. Fell's doing here in Tombstone?
0: Yeah, keeping you in free drinks.
3: No, sir, he's... well, that too. But he come west to paint engines.
2: Yeah, well, the engines do their own painting with war paint. Slaughter and I were just talking about that.
0: We weren't getting anywhere either.
4: War paint? I understood that the treaties with the Apaches were working out nicely.
0: They are, and the white men live up to them.
2: Well, that is practically treason against your own race, Slaughter.
0: If it's treason to compare some members of my own race with Indians like Cochise and Margano, well, I'm guilty. Tell us a little more about what you plan to do, Mr. Fell.
4: Well, I want to paint the strong Indian faces, their customs, the way they live. The people back east have some amazing misconceptions about them.
2: Yes, so has Slaughter. He trusts them.
0: I'm trying to understand them. Anyway, Mr. Fell... there are some very interesting and colorful Apaches living on my spread. You'll have models for all the painting you want to do.
2: And the Apaches will have a brand new candidate for buzzard bait.
3: This here's powerful hard work, Luke.
0: Well, I know you don't feel right out of a saddle, Wichita, but we're going to need this corral.
3: Oh. Oh, there, Red.
0: Ah, good morning, Vale.
6: Morning, Slaughter. Wichita.
3: Howdy. How'd the missus like your picture?
2: Well, she wants your friend Fell to paint one of her. You know where I can find him?
0: Well, I'm afraid he isn't available today. I took him out to the Apache camp at sunrise, loaded with paints and brushes and canvas.
3: He was happy as a chipmunk in a pinion forest.
2: Slaughter, a tenderfoot like Fell could be just the fuse to set your Apaches off. Suppose he tries to paint one of their women.
0: Chief Margano explained about that to him. He said, a woman who gazes too long at a reflection in a clear stream forgets her life's purpose.
3: Them Apaches got the right idea about their women folk. I ought to marry one and make her hammer this corral together.
2: What are you building the corral for, Slaughter? So Margano won't steal your Mustangs?
0: Well, for once, you came sort of close to trapping me. I'm going to try to improve the range Mustangs with some Morgan breeding stock. I figure there's no use tempting Lasha and his young buck friends way beyond their conception of our property laws.
2: You and your fancy talk about your Apache friends. You don't trust them any more than I do.
0: Sure I do. I just don't expect them to understand a whole new code of ethics overnight.
3: Hey, somebody's sure pounding a lot of leather.
0: Yeah, it sounds... Look, Wichita, it's Fell on that little roan we left out there for him.
2: Well, I never thought a dude like him could ride... Slaughter, he's in trouble.
0: Whoa. I got it. Steady. Whoa, steady. Wichita, help him off.
3: Sure. Wait, Mr. Fell, what happened? Your clothes is ripped. That mare's lathered up like you was going to shave her.
4: Yeah, that's all right, I guess. I saved most of my paints from this canvas. Mr. Slaughter, those Indians are far from friendly.
0: What?
4: They set upon me. The one you call Lasha and another red-skinned blackguard.
2: I told you they'd do it, Slaughter. They'll be coming after us if we don't go after them first.
0: Hold it, Vale. Let's find out what started the trouble.
4: Nothing I did, I assure you. I was painting a portrait of the old chief with his permission. Lasha and this other young buck came up and he took one look and knocked me to the ground.
3: Well, how'd you get away?
4: Well, for the moment, the old man seemed as surprised as I was. This Lasha rushed to him, started to jabber in what I assume was Apache, and I wrenched loose, grabbed what I could, and somehow mounted this horse. Fortunately, the Indians' horses were still hobbled.
2: The miserable, sneaking cowards tried to murder you in cold blood.
0: Don't be too sure. Maybe this was Lasher's idea of a prank.
4: Oh, I doubt that. Lasher's friend, who I eluded with the aid of an elbow to his Adam's apple, was holding a knife to my throat at the same time.
3: Hey, that is a nasty cut on your arm.
4: Well, that was a nasty knife.
0: You'll have to take care of that wound right away. Is this the picture you were painting?
4: Yes, it's a bit the worse for wear, but I can repaint the smears.
2: Well, that's Margano's profile, all right. Except you made him look almost decent. All right, Slaughter. I'll head for Tombstone and get the men together.
0: What for?
2: What for? To drive those Apaches back to the Chiricahuas. There's any left when we finish with them.
0: This happened on my property. As soon as I get Fell fixed up, I'll ride out and get the whole story.
2: A white man has been attacked. It doesn't matter whose property it happened on. It's a matter of defending the community now.
0: You listen to me, Vale. You fire a shot or even go near Marcano.
3: Dig sand, men. It's an engineer.
0: Get that stack of rails. Crawl for it.
2: Up there on the rise, a mounted Apache.
0: Vale, don't fire.
2: Try and stop me.
0: I'll have to. Go. Keep his gun for him, Wichita. Oh. Lasher.
5: Austin Slaughter.
0: Have you gone loco?
5: I've come from White Eyes Picture Maker. I will not harm you.
0: Are you alone?
5: I am alone.
0: Then drop that bow and ride to me.
5: Send White Eyes Fell to me. He is our enemy.
2: Enemy?
0: Lasher, either parley like a man or send your father.
5: I warn you, Austin Slaughter. Turn Fell loose or I will come back with my braves and take him.
0: I wouldn't try that.
5: I give you until the sun is at its highest. Then we'll come back for the White Eyes.
3: We only got till noon, Luke. There's 20 braves in the camp, and plenty of them got rifles.
0: Vale could round up more men than that. But I'm not going to let this turn into war.
3: Luke, did you ever stop to think that maybe you could be wrong about Injuns?
1: In a moment, Luke Slaughter of Tombstone returns. 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This year's run, 1,883 miles from Los Angeles to Texas, ranging from sea level through mountain passes. And once again, Chrysler Corporation cars took the lion's share of firsts. Plymouth, Chrysler, and Imperial, again this year for the second straight year, winning first place over all other cars in their class in the famous Economy Run. Imperial, by the way, was sweepstakes winner, too, getting 62.7188 ton miles per gallon. The forward look is a lot more than look. You get a better engine, brawnier brakes, torsion air ride at no extra cost, and winning performance and economy in cars of the forward look from Chrysler Corporation. Take a drive this week in a car of the forward look. Plymouth, Dodge, DeSoto, Chrysler, or the triumphant Imperial. Drive one of America's performance winners from Chrysler Corporation. And now, Act Two of William N. Robeson's production of Luke Slaughter of Tombstone.
0: Carter Vale came to in a fury. He swore to drive the Apaches back to the mountains. He swore he'd settle with me after he'd done it. Then he mounted his big stallion and spurred back toward Tombstone to recruit men and guns.
3: Luke, he's mad enough to eat the devil with his horns on. And I ain't so sure he ain't got a case.
0: He will have, if Lasher brings his braves back to take Fell.
4: If I had incited those Indians, I'd tell you, Mr. Slaughter, but I assure you I was attacked without provocation.
0: Let me see your painting of Chief Margano again, Fell.
3: Whatever you're going to do, Luke, do it pronto.
0: This is good. You've captured the strength of his profile and courage in his eye.
3: This ain't no time to act like one of them art critic dudes. We're 2 hours away from being caught in a war.
0: I once saw the funeral rites for an old chief of the Chitimacha tribe in the Louisiana Territory. His son was very much concerned about the way the body was laid out on the funeral pyre, so that when the dead warrior met the Great Spirit... Fell, Could you make another portrait of Margano from memory, posed as I tell you?
4: Certainly. I have his features fixed in my mind. I wouldn't need a model.
0: Let's go up to the house, then. You've got a picture to paint. Fell painted a new picture of Margano. We rode for the Apache camp a little before noon. The picture was a gamble, but I had to force a parley or deal with a possible massacre.
3: What if they ambush us?
0: They won't. But you can bet that the Apache scouts are escorting us in.
4: I certainly don't see them.
0: An Apache could hide behind one of your paintbrushes.
3: I wish you'd explain this picture folder all to me.
0: We will, if it turns out I'm right.
3: And if you ain't?
0: Then we're all in a game of showdown for mighty big stakes. Now, pull down to a walk now. The camp's just the other side of this wash. Easy now, both of you. Don't let the welcoming committee scare you into a false move.
3: What welcoming committee? I don't see no... Uh-oh. Right out of the mesquite.
0: Oh, boy.
7: Margano and Lasha, wait. White Eyes, come with me.
0: We're all coming.
4: That's the buck who slashed me, Mr. Slaughter.
0: Don't worry. He's acting under Margano's orders now.
3: It appears like we beat Vale here anyhow.
0: Not by much. See that Indian riding up to the edge of the mesa?
3: Yeah. He's telling Lasha and old Margano something in sign language.
0: White riders coming. Bound to be Vale and the men.
4: Did anyone ever surprise an Apache?
0: Never twice.
7: Plenty far now.
0: Whoa. Who are they? Ooh. Dismount, men. Get your time. Unbuckle your belt and let your guns drop, like I'm doing.
3: But you...
0: Do it. Margano, we come in peace.
8: What of the others who ride toward us?
0: I want this young brave in Wichita to ride out and meet them with a white flag. We'll use your shirt for that, Phil.
3: I gotta surrender without even my gun?
7: My chief!
0: Get started, Wichita. And make sure that Vale's men walk their horses into this camp.
3: Sure, all right, Luke.
0: Now, Margano, Lasha, suppose you meet us halfway.
5: We want no parley. Give us white eyes without a shirt.
0: Lasha, you insult me when you insult my friend. Now walk towards us, both of you.
5: Lasha will avenge his father.
0: Avenge him for what? Your father is just as I saw him this morning.
8: My son says, little man who draws with colored stick, tell lies to Great Spirit about Margano.
0: Your son is wrong.
5: I do not tell lies.
0: You speak with a tongue that has no wisdom. You strike out like a child who can't reason.
5: I'm a man. I've killed Zuni warriors and Yaqui warriors.
8: I have told my son that killing can no longer be the way of the Apache. He replies that even white men kill to avenge a wrong.
0: The wise white man and the wise red man make sure a wrong has been done before they kill. Nothing should be decided in the heat of anger.
5: We've parley too long. White picture maker tell lies to Great Spirit.
3: Order! You're handling this like a...
0: Hold it right there, Vale. Where are the rest of your men?
8: Where they can cover this place with their guns. If you've crawled your way into a trap.
3: I explained that you sent out the white flag, Luke.
8: And don't ask me to drop my guns. I don't aim to die before I pump some lead myself.
0: We've been having a little talk about hotheads. And now that the place is crawling with them, Mr. Fell and I'll show you how wrong you all are. Margano.
8: Where?
0: Hustine Fell has a gift for you.
8: I am not softened by a gift from one who lies.
0: Fell does not lie. His gift is the rolled white cloth he carries. Give it to your Apache friend, Mr. Fell.
5: Do not touch it, my father.
0: Take it, Margano. It's your likeness. The likeness Hustine Fell had not yet finished when your son so stupidly attacked him.
8: No.
5: No, do not look upon it.
0: All right, I'll make you look at it.
8: Oh, my own son has told... Lasha, behold.
5: Aye? But this morning the picture had but one eye, but one ear, but half of a mouth.
0: I told you, Lasha. Hustine Fell had not finished. You think that a friend I brought to you would insult your great spirit and your father by drawing him with half a face when he has two eyes as piercing as the eagle's?
8: My people shall remember their chief as they see him here, as Hosteen Fell has painted him.
5: Lasse was a fool. I will go from my people and never return.
0: No, Lasse. Your father and your people need you. Today you've become wiser. The best thing now is to, well, just forget this foolish trouble. Well, now what are you doing?
5: Hosteen Fell has no shirt. He will do Lasse an honor if he will accept Lasse's shirt of doeskin.
9: Why, I shall be very pleased.
5: And you will make a picture of Lasse when there's no pain in your arm?
9: Oh, my arm feels fine, Lasse. I'd like to paint you, and I can assure Mr. Slaughter that I will not attempt another profile.
5: Profile? I do not understand.
0: It's nothing, Lasse. Just a word painters use. Now, Vale, suppose you let your army know the war is over.
10: As I turned toward Vale, Ponton, the other young Apache, was drawing his knife. I leaped for him, but Vale was off his horse in the same instant and hurling himself at me.
11: Slaughter, you fool! Mr. Vale, what'd you punch him for?
2: You think I want him to start a war? Might help him up, Wichita. Anton, you go ahead and throw your knife.
0: What? Well, Anton,
7: it is an evil knife. Evil spirits bewitched it. It harmed a friend. Anton hurls it from him.
11: You see, Luke, he wasn't aiming to harm nobody.
2: You claim to be such an expert on Apache customs, Slaughter. And an expert on hotheads. And now we're square for the punch you landed on me this morning. Right?
0: Right, Bill. I've been spouting about how tolerance and understanding are pretty much the same thing. I guess we both understand a little more about our neighbors. And if your jaw feels like mine, I guess from now on we're going to be a lot more tolerant of each other.

0: Luke Slaughter of Tombstone, starring Sam Buffington, was written by Fran Van Hartisfelt, with editorial supervision by Tom Hanley, and directed by William N. Robeson. Supporting Mr. Buffington were Junius Matthews, Carl Swenson, Ben Wright, Don Diamond, and Jack Crucian. Music was composed and conducted by Amerigo Marino.
1: I couldn't sleep that night in London. My mother said, "What was the matter with you? You looked like something wrong." I said, "Nothing."
0: "Nothing," he said. But there was something wrong. That night in the park, this boy and his juvenile gang had stabbed and beaten another teenager to death. The victim, Michael Farmer, son of a fireman.
2: He was a very courageous, spirited boy. He was athletic. He was an excellent student. And we had great plans for his future. It's a hard thing to realize that there is no future any longer.
0: For Michael Farmer's father, the future is blank. But for the rest of us, what implications does this crime hold? 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You'll hear gang members, police, parents, all probing for an understanding of the tragedy as Edward R. Murrow narrates Unit 1's penetrating study, Who Killed Michael Farmer? Tomorrow night. Next week at this time, we return with...
3: Slaughter's the name. Luke Slaughter. When we meet up again, you can call me that. Luke Slaughter.

0: You have just heard a quad play from the old-time radio series, Luke Slaughter of Tombstone, here on Audio Theater. Tonight's titles were The Homesteaders, The Aaron Holcomb Story, Wagon Train, and The Henry Fell Story. 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Here on Audio Theater, this is your hostess, Sarah, saying thanks for listening. Until then, have a good one.
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Welcome to Audio Theater for Tuesday, July 7th, 2026. This evening, on Audio Theater, I present a detective quad play from the old-time radio series, The Shadow. This evening's shows are entitled, Altar of Death, Mystery of Madman's Deep, Death Keeps a Deadline, and The Lady in Black. These shows originally aired on the evenings of March 15th, October 25th, and November 1st and 22nd, 1942, respectively. Lamont Cranston, The Shadow, begins uprooting the weed of crime momentarily. Enjoy this evening's presentation.

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0: I can see that travel folder now, Lamont. You want peace and quiet. Come to beautiful San Luis, the island paradise.
1: Do those tom-toms bother you, Martha?
0: Well, they do funny things to my spine.
1: Well, probably some native festival. Shall we go back into the hotel?
0: No. Somehow I feel safer out here on the veranda.
1: You know, interesting thing about those islands. No matter how much modern civilization appears in the cities, back in the bush, back in the jungle, the native reverts to type.
0: Well, if you think you're making me feel any better, you're wrong. I thought we came to Port San Luis for a rest. I think we'll try to get a rest in the subway station.
2: Now then. Let us place this oil. How then?
0: Who's that?
1: One of the guests. The sea's coming up on the veranda.
2: What is that for fire? How then?
1: Oh, Mr. Eustace.
2: Eh? You called me, who's that?
1: Lamont Cranston, Mr. Eustace.
2: Oh, yes. Couldn't see you very well in this half light. Hello, Miss Lane.
0: Hello, Mr. Eustace. You look rather worried.
2: I am a bit. I say, look here, have you seen that native proprietor around anywhere, Cranston?
1: Only? Well, no, I haven't. Not since dinner.
2: I don't quite understand all this. There's something mighty strange going on.
0: I knew it, Lamont. The ceremonial was never listed on the travel folder.
2: You're quite right, Miss Lane. The village is deserted. Not a soul on the streets, and every shop is boarded up tight. There's going to be trouble. I'd like to know about it.
0: Yes, we all would.
2: Except to one old man who was crouching behind the door of his hut, and all I could get out of him was one native word that he kept repeating over and over.
1: Well, what was it, Eustace?
2: It sounded something like Gilmet.
0: Gilmet?
3: It is a rare word in Port San Luis, Miss Lane.
2: Well, there you are.
3: The word Gilmet, my friends, is not a word to be spoken lightly.
1: No? Well, what does it mean, Oni?
3: It is a native expression, Mr. Cranston, which means the night that eats men.
0: The night that eats men?
2: Is that why the natives are hiding behind locked doors?
3: Yes. It started, Mr. Eustace, some 10 years ago with the disappearance of a Scots explorer and his wife named McBeard. They vanished from this island and were never seen again. That was 10 years ago, this very night.
0: But these McBeards could have just gone away of their own accord, couldn't they?
3: They could have, yes. But on the same night, Miss Lane, every year for 10 years past, two people, a man and a woman, have disappeared without a trace from Port San Luis. That is why the natives call it Kismet. The night that eats men.
2: Now, ridiculous night of superstition.
1: It does sound fantastic, only.
0: And decidedly unpleasant.
3: Look. Look. The great and terrible Kulomo is calling for the yearly sacrifice.
1: What?
2: He means that volcanic island off the shore there to the east of San Luis.
1: Oh, yes.
0: Why, smoke seems to be rising from its crater.
1: But that volcano is extinct. Is the island inhabited?
3: Yes. By the spirits, the evil spirits, the rulers of darkness.
2: Oh, now, look here, only I can understand these poor ignorant blighters in the village going overboard on this superstition business. But you've had the advantage of an education. Surely you can't believe all this nonsense.
3: In your land you have few superstitions. But here on San Luis it is different. I know. I have seen.
2: Well, I do know it's true, Cranston, that you can't get a native to go within 3 miles of that island.
3: It is death to set foot on it.
1: Oh, hey, what was that? Mulhama, what did you say, Elmer?
0: Lamont is terrified.
1: Oh, forgive me. Now, look, Elmer, look. If you're in trouble or danger, you forgive me. Please.
4: Well, we'll be waiting outside here for you, Elmer. Waiting outside.
3: Oh, I know you are here somewhere. You have come for me. I am ready to die. You, stand in the window.
2: Rorotungo, Mulhama.
3: Come. I am ready.
2: Oni's expression is like
1: death, Mr. Eustace.
0: Oh, no, Lamont.
2: Who killed him?
1: A native, I'd say. See the tiny poison dart stuck in his throat?
2: Yes.
1: That did the job.
2: Only seemed to know this was coming.
0: Listen.

0: weird flute music again.
1: Came from somewhere outside. Can you see anything from that window, Margo?
2: Lamont, there's a figure running down to the beach.
1: Where?
2: See? Look there in the moonlight.
0: He's getting into a canoe.
1: We've got to stop him. Come on. Out this door here.
0: There he goes. Seems to be pulling away from shore rapidly.
2: Can you recognize him?
0: I'm afraid the moon isn't large enough for that.
2: Wait. Whoever it is, she'll go around the island and land somewhere on the opposite shore.
0: Why do you say that, Miss Lake?
2: Well, there isn't another body of land anywhere around here that he could escape to, except
0: this volcanic island, Colombo.
1: That's where he seems to be headed. Eustace, where can I get a boat?
2: Lamont.
0: He's not going to follow us there.
1: That's right.
2: In spite of the legend that no one has ever returned from that island?
1: Yes, Margo. How about it, Eustace? The boat.
0: I have a slow but sturdy fish in North Crescent. You may have it on one condition.
1: Well, what's that?
0: If you let me come along.
1: Glad to have you, Eustace. I suppose you'll realize that this isn't going to be exactly a pleasure trip.
0: I understand.
2: Well, then, what are we waiting for?
1: You too, Margo.
2: Well, you didn't think I was going to stay here on San Luis alone, did you? Come on, let's go.
1: Can you see him, Eustace?
0: No, they're dead on the trail.
1: Good. Wish I thought to bring a gun with me.
0: I have one on the boat, Crimson. It's off at the leather side pocket there. Miss Lane can reach it for you.
2: Oh, yes. Here it is, Lamont.
1: Thanks. Eustace, can we get any more speed out of this boat? He's pulling away from us.
0: I'm not wide open now. I think he wasn't in the barn. I'll say, Crimson, there's an arm of water just up ahead there that's thick with submerged reefs and rocks. The favor is underground and the sharks that infest these waters. Even the native fishermen avoid it.
2: We have to go through that, Lamont. That man in the canoe's going around.
1: We've got to, Margo. We're going to head him off.
0: He'll be tempted fate if we try.
1: It's our one chance to overtake him.
0: Margo, I think Slim would have said.
1: Well, what do you say, Margo? Shall we go after him or turn back?
2: I know what your choice is, Lamont. And it's mine, too.
1: Good. I knew you'd say that. You game, your sister?
0: Margo, it's a good thing I'm a bachelor.
1: I'm going to risk a shot before he gets too far out of range.
0: Don't miss. He might be a nasty customer with those poison dogs.
1: Yeah. Well, here goes. Oh, not so good.
2: Well, what's happened to old Jedi Dick, Lamont?
1: I don't know, Margo. Well, I won't miss this time.
0: Not a question. We can conserve our ammunition. What's left in the gun is all I have.
2: Yes, and we don't know what we're liable to run into on that island.
0: Hold on. Hold on.
2: Oh.
1: Still in one piece, Eustace?
0: Margo, the old launch may not be fast, but she's fairly sturdy.
2: Oh, Lamont, I could swear I saw a big shark just licking his chops a moment ago.
1: Take it easy, Eustace. We'll pick our way through this stretch of water. We've gained enough to afford it.
0: Margo.
2: Lamont, look. Those fires on the shore of the island.
1: I see.
0: Oh, they seem to be loose.
1: Your fires are natives holding torches, Margo.
0: Yes, some of the Indians are coming out from the island shore in canoes.
1: Well, the reception committee.
0: More than that, Clinton. It's the fire ceremony. The death count.
1: So, the hunters become the prey.
2: Well, let's turn back quickly, Lamont.
0: Those canoes are filled with savages. You know what that means.
1: I guess you're right, Eustace. Back it is.
2: Yes, and let's see if we can't get a little more speed out of this long.
0: Margo.
1: Eustace. They're coming at a side.
0: Can't get them all out of this motor.
2: Uh-oh.
1: Well, Eustace, we couldn't have picked a better time for the motor to go dead.
0: It's quite an appropriate word at the moment.
2: And the native's only about 50 yards away from that prey of yours, Lamont.
1: Well, we still have a gun.
0: Don't shoot that confession. You haven't enough bullets to do any good. But those blow guns and poison darts, we wouldn't have a chance.
1: I guess you're right, Eustace.
2: Come on.
1: Yes, Margo.
2: Any ideas?
1: Not a glimmer.
2: Well, we've been in tight places before.
1: Yes, but this one is a prize winner. Looks like we're in for it, Margo. Here they come.
3: 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And it's easy to operate. You'll be amazed to discover the thousands of steps, yes, literally thousands, this regulator will save you in the course of a season. 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Now, back to the shadow.
4: The most savage crew I've ever seen.
2: The native in the lead boat wants to talk, Lamont.
0: You no fight.
2: What did he say?
4: He's asking us to surrender without fighting. They evidently mean to take us alive.
0: They could kill us in a minute if they wanted to. Kill him and talk, that's
2: right. Mr. Eustace is right, Lamont. We still have a chance.
0: You no fight.
4: Okay. We won't fight. At least temporarily.
0: I take you to chief. Come on, come on, come on.
2: Where's Mr. Houston? He was right behind us a moment ago.
4: He was hauled off in another direction.
2: Come on, you don't think that...
4: No. Let's not cross bridges before we come to the house.
0: Now, hold on. This is the house. Sorry.
4: Look in the back. It's probably a formal invitation.
2: Guess he's having much choice in
0: it. I bring prisoners. This.
5: What do you mean? I've been expecting it.
2: But
5: you're not surprised to see a white man here, eh? But we turn up everywhere, I suppose. We'll introduce ourselves later. Meanwhile, I imagine you're rather hungry after your little ocean voyage. We'll take that immediately.
4: Aluba!
0: Give up.
4: Now, look, sir, all we want...
5: No trouble at all.
4: Aluba, Kauto, Kungo!
5: I've told them to take your friend into the village. Bring food.
4: Why have you done all this?
5: Why? My subjects think we are man and wife. That is why your friend has been separated from you. You'll find the Kuki a very peculiar people, with many strange customs. They're idolaters, all of them. Worship a thing called Mulhava.
2: Mulhava? Then...
5: Aye. A rather savage deity that the native feel requires human sacrifice. Beastly chap, Mulhava.
2: I don't know if we're going to like it.
5: Ah, the lady is here. I'm on the very best of terms with the Kuki. As a matter of fact, I shall go on ahead now and have the natives prepared for you.
4: You're very kind.
5: I'm happy to oblige.
2: Lamont.
4: Yes, Mother.
2: Did you see the initials on the silver belt buckle he was wearing?
4: No, I didn't notice.
2: They were capital M, A, C, capital B.
4: Capital M, A, C, capital B?
2: Yes. Didn't Oni tell us that the first two people to vanish from Fort San Luis were a Mr. McBaird and his wife?
4: Yes, Margo. I'm afraid he did.
2: Well, you don't seem to mind our little adventure, Mr. Eustace.
4: Yes, I noticed that too, Margo.
0: Well, Miss Lane, Mr. Clancy, Miss Shepard, all extra toast is given. This is enough to bring a dead man back to him.
5: You're very grateful, Mr. Eustace. Now, you were saying while I was gone, Mr. Grant. This man, Oni, I believe his name was, told you two people who disappeared from Port San Luis every year on his night. He shortly after telling you this, he was found murdered.
4: Why do you put that in the form of a question? It's evident that you've been listening to every word we've said.
5: Aye, Mr. Grant. A bad habit of mine. Very bad.
4: Oni also mentioned a man named McBain.
5: That's it. Are you quite finished in the year?
4: Why, yes, thank you. And now, if you could let us have some fuel for our
5: boat. No, you must accept my hospitality and stay the night. Or at least part of the night. The natives are well prepared for you.
2: What's that?
5: I use this gong to summon my servants.
2: The natives have come in for the
5: food. Well, thank you, my dear. This is my wife. The natives took rather a fancy to her and made her a priestess. We are both devout worshippers, as a matter of fact.
4: Hey.
1: What's going on here?
6: Your friend only told you about the man and woman who disappear every year from Port St. Lucie. The name is the Constant.
1: Yes?
6: It is my pleasure to inform you, sir, that you and Miss Lane are the two who disappear this year.
2: No!
6: Huh? Aye. There ain't even a canoe rather lured you on, I believe. He was the witch doctor of the Kulti tribe who went to Port St. Lucie to murder Oni because poor Oni, he knew too much.
1: Oh, I see. You were behind that, too.
6: Aye. He's fallen away from tribal laws. As for you see, a man and a woman must be killed in Moorhammer's honor on this night. You met, as it is called on Port St. Lucie.
1: What is your part in all this, Mr. Ann?
6: For 10 years, I have engineered the disappearances of a man and a woman for the purpose of the Moolhammer sacrifice.
2: But why?
6: This volcanic island is some of the richest diamond territory in the world, Miss Lane.
1: So that's it.
6: Aye. I am paid for my trouble in diamonds, which are worth more to me than to the savages, since I can reach the American and European markets. You see, it's a perfect system.
1: Not quite so perfect as it seems, though, you know.
6: No?
1: No. Because you've overlooked the fact that I have Mr. Eustace Revolver.
6: Oh?
1: Now, you take it to our boat and see the...
7: Yes, friend, and I forgot to tell you.
1: What, Eustace?
7: The gun is only loaded with blank. You see, our paper had given it to you if it were actually loaded.
2: You're in on it, too.
6: Of course, Miss
7: Lane. I happened to be Mr. McMahon's contact with his Marcus de Brou. It was an excellent reception, don't you think? You're coming here with slaves, very
2: excellent. Oh, Mama.
1: Don't worry, Margo.
2: Then here, get back here.
1: I will speak to them, my dear.
6: Agato! Agato! It's not so gory, so far, Granny. Bruno! Urhava! I have just told my subjects to take you to the temple of the altar of death on the rim of the volcano. There, after due ceremony, you will be cast into its bottomless pit in flames as a sacrifice to our idol, Moorhammer.
1: Oh, no, no, McFadden, it's not going to be a safe one, you fool.
6: Hurry, hurry.
2: Come on, look out!
6: Come on.
2: Mr. McMahon, you made it a shield.
6: I couldn't deprive my people of their innocence so far.
1: No,
6: I am saving you both for the higher sacrifice.
2: Any luck, Lamont?
1: Afraid not, Lamont. This temple dungeon seems to be out of lava for me.
2: Well, at some point, it seems.
1: Yes, me, Margo. No matter how they run this thing.
6: Oh, the fun.
1: Oh, no, Margo. Mustn't let that lunatic McFadden enjoy himself over our feet.
2: Oh, you're right. Is this it, Mama?
1: Looks like it, Margo. I don't see how it's impossible to know.
2: Have they come?
1: A little flight, my love. There's a fish filling in, Margo.
2: Mrs. McFadden? I want to help you. As I've tried to help all the other poor souls who've fallen into my husband's power.
1: Oh.
2: Oh, I hate him. He's evil.
1: You hate him?
2: Aye.
1: Will you help us escape?
2: Oh, no. No. I love you, but they'd kill me if I did that. All I can do is to tell you that he's safe in my husband's arms. For what you can make out of it.
1: Yes, Mrs. McGrath?
2: The natives fear him. They think he's one half of his people. They've fallen their knees before him. They even made me serve as priestess to keep up the pretense. But if they ever should discover that he uses them and their god for his own selfish ends, they turn on him.
1: I understand you, Mr. McGrath. And I think I see a chance.
2: What do you mean, Margo?
1: Margo, perhaps the shadow can find a way out. Mrs. McGrath, there's nothing I can do unless you open that door.
2: Oh, they see me.
1: You must, I tell you. If we're all to have a chance.
2: Open it. I warn you, I'm
1: armed,
2: and if you attempt to escape, I'll have to kill you
1: in 30 seconds. I agree to those terms, Mrs.
2: McFadden. Very well. Just a moment.
1: I'm going to make a break for it, Margo. I'll be looking out for you.
2: Good morning, Margo. Did you see anything? Nothing. Nothing. Yes, but now. Mr. Tyson. Where is he? He's gone, Mrs. McFadden.
8: Gone?
2: Oh, no. I'll just see him, I'll be...
8: They're coming.
2: They're coming.
8: I'll help you, Mrs. McFadden. I'll do my best to help you.
6: Here comes my sister. Here, Miss Lane.
7: Sister. Where is he?
6: Ah, my dear. This is some of your gentle work.
2: Oh, she couldn't help it. He escaped. She couldn't have stopped
7: him. Oh, Mr. McMahon.
1: Branson is gone.
7: Oh, we're done for. But I guess wrong thing comes to woman.
6: No, they will not. They insist on a man, too. But I think we can work out of that emergency. Don't you, Eustace?
7: Off you may, McMahon.
6: We have Miss Lane, have we not?
7: But that's no man.
6: You forget me. We have you.
7: Oh, yes. Sir Jeff, you would do a thing like that. Sergeant, you need this too much.
6: I need the nickels more, Eustace. More, Hannah. Toto, Jumbo.
7: No, McMahon, no way. No,
9: if that man take him, he and Miss Lane will make him our sacrifice to the Nighty Moorhammer. No.
6: O Muhava, we bring this man and woman before your awful presence. Send us good fortune and plentiful food and the shining stones buried in the earth.
9: Muhava,
6: apply the torch to the man.
9: Now,
6: take his soul to Muhava and cast him into the crater of Kulomo, the flaming sacrifice.
0: Well, you go.
9: Now, McMahon, now I'm bursting at mercy.
0: Muhava,
6: Mulhava, receive this offering. Now the woman, light the human torch.
0: Hold on,
2: Mulhava. No, help me, help me.
1: Drop that, man. Drop it, I say.
6: I heard the voice.
10: So, McMahon, you would set yourself up as a king.
2: It's coming from the angel.
10: Your evil reign is at an end, McMahon.
0: Magando, Mulhava, speak.
10: You, priest of Mulhava, you understand me. Let there be no more human sacrifices.
0: Shiva! Shiva! No more sacrifices!
10: Release that woman and set her free. Free the man who came to this island with her. And send them both from Kulomo in safety.
0: Yes, Muhava. We do as you say. We obey, Muhava. Alamo! Muhava has spoken.
6: No! No, you will not do it, he says. If those who get back to Port San Luis alive, they'll come for me and take me away.
0: Muhava has spoken. We obey. Aloha!
6: You do what I say. I'm ruler here.
10: No, heathen man. Send the prisoners back to Port San Luis. And let there never be a human sacrifice at Kulomo again.
0: We hear. We know the will of Muhava.
6: You listen to me, ignorant panic dog. There's no such thing as Muhava. That's just a lump of painted clay. I'm Muhava. I built that fool idol. It's me you'll obey. Do you hear me?
10: You will not obey. You will do as I have said.
6: Yes, I'll obey you. I'll show you that the idol's made of clay. I'll show you who's more powerful. Watch this. There. It cracked and broke in your idol, Muhava. I guess that was quiet, your almighty highness. Well,
1: don't
6: stand there staring at me.
1: You die.
6: Wait a minute. No, wait a minute. It was only a joke. A joke. I'll build you another idol. Another one. They don't come no closer to me now.
1: Die.
6: Back. Get back, I say. I've got a gun here. Stop or I'll shoot. Stop. No. No. No.

0: And as they say in the travelogue pictures, there, fading into the setting sun, we take our last look at the beautiful and...
1: Terrible
0: island of Port St. Lucie and Kulumu.
1: And it was pretty terrible, Lamont. I'll never believe another travel folder. Peace and quiet, huh?
0: Well, you can believe them from now on, Margot. The government is going to civilize and educate those natives. As for McBain, well, I can't help thinking that he got a sort of poetic justice.
1: How do you mean?
0: His own death came in the form of a sacrifice to the clay idol that he had created as a weapon to hold over the heads of the natives. The god he created destroyed him.
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2: 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We bring you now a dramatic episode that might happen to you.
4: Hello, Ed. 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

0: 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That's the goal of your friendly blue coal dealer. You can help him by being patient and cooperative, by permitting your dealer to deliver just the amount of coal that you require for immediate comfort. Don't insist that a full winter's supply be delivered at once. There's enough coal to go around. But at present, the supply must be equally shared by everyone. The Shadow, mysterious character who aids the forces of law and order, is in reality Lamont Cranston, wealthy young man about town. Several years ago in the Orient, Cranston learned a strange and mysterious secret. The secret of hypnotic power to cloud men's minds so that they cannot see him. Cranston's friend and companion, the lovely Margot Lane, is the only person who knows to whom the voice of the invisible Shadow belongs. Today's drama, The Mystery of Madman's Deep. Far, far down in the icy waters of the sea lay the end of a quest. A quest for a secret by which men might make the dead live again. Moving slowly through a deep fog, we follow the narrow road that is to lead to the answer to the mystery of the Madman's Deep.
1: It seems to me the road should have made a left turn here.
2: Why, this heavy fog would lift.
3: Oh, Lamont, now don't tell me you're lost.
2: Lost? Why, I know every foot of this country around here.
3: Oh, look out!
2: Huh? See? I was right. The road did make a left turn. If we kept down this way, we'd have gone right over the cliff and into the ocean.
3: How jolly.
2: You know, Margot, we must be rather close to Madman's Deep.
3: Whatever Madman's Deep is, I'm sure it must be something quite delightful to stay away from.
2: Years ago, a madman leaped into it from the cliffs there. As his body was never recovered, the legend arose that the waters go down to the center of the earth. Let's get out and have a look around.
3: All right.
2: Yeah, it's this spot, all right. Madman's Deep is somewhere down there in the fog.
3: What was that?
2: It was queer, wasn't it? Yeah, it sounds like it's down there someplace. Can't see a thing, though. Fog's getting thicker every second.
3: Yes, if you ask me, I'm staying right here until it clears, too. I'm not taking any more chances on you turning right when the road turns left.
2: Oh, say, come to think of it, I know a man who has a home near here.
3: Oh, really?
2: Suppose while we're waiting, we drop in on him. Should be a path leading to the place over this way. Oh, no, wait. I guess it's over this way.
3: Now, look. You sure it isn't over that way?
2: Oh, no. That way would lead down to the beach. Come along. I know this bit of the country perfectly.
3: Who in the world would have a home out here in this bleak place anyway?
2: Oh, he's quite famous. He used to be head of a big perfumery concern in France. Maybe you've heard of him, Pierre Lemaire.
3: Pierre Lemaire? No. The name leaves me colder than the fog.
2: I presume he built his house out here to be close to the sea. They find it a bit gloomy.
3: And what does this Lemaire do? Live in a bat-infested attic and come out only at night?
2: No. He lives with his daughter and a Dr. Pace. Dr. Pace and Lemaire are engaged in biological research. Remember reading in the papers a year or so ago about protozoic extract? That's Lemaire's discovery.
3: Oh, not those crazy articles about the stuff that keeps you living forever.
2: Oh, no, they weren't the craziest they seem.
3: Oh, Lamont.
2: Lemaire has a rather sound foundation for his theory. Hello. Say, this was the path to the beach after all.
3: Yes, so I see. You can't run the car into the ocean. You're going to walk into it. And you know every foot of this country.
2: Well, I...
3: Look, someone's coming.
2: Yes. Why, Miss Lemaire.
4: Oh, it's Mr. Cranston, isn't it?
2: Yes, what's wrong?
4: My father, he's been drowned.
3: Oh, no.
2: Drowned?
4: His yacht was wrecked here in Madeline's Deep.
2: But when did it happen?
4: I don't know when it happened. My father spent a great deal of time on the boat. He kept it moored here. There was a laboratory.
2: Yes, I know, but what...
4: He'd been working there for about 6 days. This morning when I came down for a walk on the beach, I saw a wreckage floating on the water. Thick furniture, but that doesn't necessarily mean... And the yacht was gone. Setting off depth charges now to see what they can bring up to the surface. Oh, dear, I am so sorry.
5: Mr. Lemaire, Sheriff Cunningham and the men of...
2: My name is Cranston. I'm a friend of Mr. Lemaire.
6: I'm Grover Teague.
4: Mr. Teague was also a friend of my father's. He's a director of the Biological Foundation.
2: Oh, yes.
6: Mr. Lemaire, they've found the body. Here they are.
4: Let me see him.
7: I wouldn't if I was you, miss. He's been in the water for quite a
4: while. But I must.
7: I think she's right. You'd better let him.
4: Oh. No. No, it isn't my father. It's the servant who was with him, Whitsy.
6: You might as well take him along, Sheriff.
7: Yes, sir.
4: And the boat did go down. My father's dead.
7: Miss Lemaire, there's nothing anyone can say at a time like this, but your father, during his life, contributed a great deal to science.
6: And his work will go on. The large endowment he made to the Biological Foundation...
4: Endowment? I'm not aware of any endowment he made to the Biological Foundation.
6: Well, I'm simply assuming. I mean, he often mentioned that he intended...
4: No one will know what my father intended until his will has been read.
6: Naturally. I shouldn't even have suggested the matter. May I take you home now?
4: No, I'll go by myself.
6: You don't want to go back to that empty house.
4: Dr. Pace is there, and I'd rather walk back alone.
3: Yes, Miss Lemaire, I know how you feel.
6: I don't suppose any of us can do anything, really.
4: No, nothing. My father's gone down to the bottom of Madman's Deep. And no one ever returns from there.
8: Who is it?
4: Sorry, Dr. Pace, Judith.
8: Oh, you're back. What happened?
4: We found Whitley's father, that's all.
8: And Mr. Lemaire?
4: I never found him. Why are you so interested, anyway?
8: If the wreck didn't occur too long ago, there might still be a chance of saving him.
4: Don't talk like a fool. Mr. Lemaire is dead.
8: So are those tadpoles when we injected the protozoic extract into them. But they're alive now.
4: You can't overcome death.
8: Science can overcome anything. But stupidity.
4: Oh, I'm stupid, am I?
8: Very.
4: If your stuff's so good, why didn't it bring the guinea pig to life?
8: We made a slight mistake with the guinea pig. We used the same solution that we used for the tadpoles. And tadpoles are cold-blooded animals. They live in water. The guinea pig turned into an underwater creature which couldn't live in the air. We didn't find it out until it had died.
4: Too bad you didn't find that Mr. Mayor could be turned into an underwater creature before his boat went down.
8: However, I've corrected the solution. It'll work very nicely now. It'll even work with Mr. Lemaire. When they find him, I shall inject the solution into his heart.
4: Oh, Robert.
8: I have the apparatus all set up in the laboratory, ready to begin the moment they bring his body home. The final test. The supreme test. The dead. Made to live.
4: Oh, you're insane. So is Lemaire. Spending all that money to scoop up stuff out of the ocean? Trying to make an elixir of life out of it? Completely insane.
8: Oh, don't worry about the money. He had plenty left. Not that you'll get any of it.
4: Why, what do you mean? Who else would he leave it to? I'm his daughter.
8: Are you indeed, Miss Dawson?
4: Dawson?
8: You recognize your own name, don't you? In case you've forgotten your family history, your real father's name was Orly Dawson.
4: My father?
8: After he died, your mother married Mr. Lemaire. At that time, you were 5 years old.
4: Pierre Lemaire adopted me.
8: Oh, yes? When?
4: When I was a little girl, in Paris.
8: How odd. Because I looked into your adoption record. There aren't any.
4: Why, you...
8: So all these years you put in scheming to get your fingers on Lemaire's fortune have come to nothing.
4: I'd like to kill you for this.
8: Yes?
4: And I would. Except I can think of something better. Yes, much better.
8: Wait, where are you going? Come out of that laboratory.
4: So all the years I've spent here have been wasted, have
8: I? Get out of this laboratory.
4: No, so of all the years you've spent here, so of all your crazy experiments.
8: There's an equipment alone. There you are.
4: There'll be nothing but broken glass. Still can't.
8: Don't for the love.
4: Bring the dead to life, please. No.
8: The protozoic extract. Spilled.
4: course. No doubt you think you'll get his money. But we'll see. We'll see.
9: Commissioner Weston speaking. Oh, yes. Tell Mr. Cranston to come on in.
10: Cranston?
9: A friend of mine, Mr. Teague. I have an appointment with him, if you don't mind.
10: Not in the least, Commissioner. As a matter of fact, I know Mr. Cranston. I met him 4 years ago. Hello, Mr. Cranston. Remember me?
11: Why, yes, of course. How are you, Mr. Teague?
10: Very well, thank you.
11: It's been some time since we've seen each other.
10: Exactly 4 years. The mayor was drowned on the 16th of October, 1938. Night his yacht was wrecked with a bad storm.
11: The 16th of October, 1938. Well, it has been a long time.
9: All right, Cranston, what do you know about the man?
11: Oh, nothing except he went down aboard his yacht and his body never has been recovered.
10: I've been telling the commissioner there have been some new developments. You may recall Dr. Pace. Well, he has produced a letter signed by the mayor and dated October 1939.
11: October 1939? But that's a year after Lemaire's death.
10: Yes. And Pace claims that Lemaire is still alive.
9: What became of him after the boat was wrecked in the storm? Where's he been?
11: Well, perhaps the letter was written before the wreck and simply misdated.
9: Have you yourself seen the letter, Mr. Teague?
10: Oh, yes. Dr. Pace even allowed me to make a photostatic copy of it. I have it right here.
9: Yeah. 12th, 1939, my dear Dr. Pace, is feeling somewhat better now, although the wreck was a dreadful experience.
11: Why, he mentions this wreck.
10: Yes. So you see, the letter couldn't have been written before the wreck of Miss Davis. Pardon me, Commissioner.
9: I'm leaving for France in a few days. Whatever is left of my fortune is yours to proceed with our experiments. That is an obvious forgery. Pace is trying to get hold of Lemaire's estate.
11: Who inherited Lemaire's estate, anyway?
10: No one as yet. As his body was never found, the will won't be read until the court declares Lemaire legally dead. But his only direct heir is his daughter. However, I'm not interested in the will.
9: No, Cranston. Mr. Teague is a trustee of the Biological Institute. When there was an officer and some of the Institute's funds are tied up with his estate.
10: And I'm trying to find some way of getting them released. If we can prove that Lemaire really drowned...
9: Of course he was drowned.
11: I am not so sure he was drowned.
9: Well, there stands to reason. Well, I'll settle the question. I'll send a diver down into Madman's Deep.
11: Good, Commissioner. But the first thing I'd do would be to have a talk with his Dr. Pace. He might prove interesting.
9: Down and out to live in a place like this. I'm beginning to put this case together already. After Lemaire's death, Dr. Pace couldn't find another job, so he schemed up a way to get hold of Lemaire's money. He framed that fake letter and...
12: Yes?
9: Dr. Pace?
12: Yes?
9: I'm Police Commissioner Weston. This is Mr. Cranston. I'd like to talk to you.
12: Why should the police want to talk to me?
9: Merely to get some information, Doctor. About Pierre Lemaire.
12: Oh. Well, come in. Come in, please. This is my laboratory. I live here, too. I've been a little pressed for cash lately.
9: I understand you were Mr. Lemaire's assistant, Dr. Pace.
12: 15 years we worked together. We were on the brink of a tremendous discovery. We would have abolished death. Come here. Let me show you. There's tadpoles. See them swimming about?
9: Yes.
12: Well, they were dead. We restored them to life. That was more than 5 years ago. It's true, they never became frogs, but they're still alive. The dead... made to live.
9: In your opinion, Doctor, what happened?
12: The same experiment with the dead guinea pig, but the solution was wrong. The guinea pig turned into an underwater creature.
9: An underwater creature?
12: Yes, we didn't realize it could only remain in the air for short periods. So it died. Then I collected the solution. But before I could try it, Judith Lemaire spilled the protozoic extract we'd been years in preparing. I could kill her. I could kill her.
9: Dr. Pace.
12: I'm sorry. 15 years of research wasted. I haven't the money to go on with it now.
9: Dr. Pace, when was the last time you saw Pierre Lemaire alive?
12: Mr. Lemaire is still alive. Judith Dowson tried to murder him, wrecked his boat.
9: Judith Dowson?
12: That's her real name. Dowson, not Lemaire.
9: Huh? Dr. Pace, we're sending down a diver into Madman's Deep to look for Lemaire's body.
12: But Lemaire didn't drown. He isn't there. He's alive.
9: Well, we'll find out about that anyway.
12: And if he had drowned, it's been 4 years. There'll be nothing left of him.
9: There'll be enough to determine whether or not he did drown. I thought you might like to cooperate with us.
12: I don't know anything about it. Talk to Judith. She's the one who wrecked the yacht. Ask her.
9: That's an excellent suggestion. We shall ask her. Good evening, Dr. Pace.
7: beginning, Doctor. And thank you.
9: Before we're through with this, I wouldn't be surprised if we had a killer to deal with.
7: Judith LeMaire?
9: Oh, don't be naive. How would a woman wreck a boat? Something a man would figure out. I suspect the man was Dr. Pace.
7: Uh-huh. And the motive?
9: He wanted the old man's fortune. He assumed the money would be left to carry on the experiment.
7: Uh-huh.
9: Then after he'd killed LeMaire, he became afraid the estate would go to Judith. So he trumped up that fake letter, naming himself as a beneficiary.
7: Well, a perfectly logical deduction. Even brilliant.
9: Well, thanks.
7: Except that it's 100% wrong.
9: Wrong?
7: I don't think either Judith LeMaire or Dr. Pace wrecked the boat. I don't think either one of them were killers. I'm not even certain LeMaire was drowned.
9: The servant was drowned, wasn't he? If LeMaire was aboard that yacht, he must have been drowned, too.
7: Oh, I feel certain LeMaire was aboard the yacht, all right. In fact, I feel certain that he's still there.
9: What on earth are you talking about? If Lemaire's on the boat, he's dead. A man can't live underwater for 4 years. Cranston, don't tell me you believe that this protozoic stuff could keep a man alive underwater.
7: Well, I might be able to tell you more about that when I come up from the bottom of Madman's Deep.
9: When you come up?
7: Yes. You see, I'm going down with the diver.
0: In just a moment, we'll return to the shadow. But right now, here are some answers to the letters that so many of you have sent John Barclay. Mr. Barclay, here's a question asked by many people. I have an 8-room house and only 2 tons of anthracite in my bin. My dealer has assured me that this is ample for immediate requirement. How long can I expect this coal to last under normal weather conditions?
13: The answer to that question, Ken, is that in the average 8-room house with normal construction, a ton of coal should last from 4 to 5 weeks.
0: And by sharing equally, everyone can be comfortably warm this winter. And now, back to the shadow.
9: Sure, I've been diving for 7 years, Mr. Cranston. This job will be a cinch.
7: And you don't feel we'll have any trouble finding it?
9: We'll find what's left of her.
7: And what's left of Mr. LeMaire.
9: But after 4 years, it won't be much.
7: All right?
9: Yep. Yeah.
7: There's a telephone in your diving helmet, so you and me can talk back and forth to each other and the pump crew here.
9: Fine, fine.
7: Well, let's get going. Okay, Jerry, you can pass on ahead here.
14: Fine.
7: We're going down.
15: You won't hear it, Mr. Anderson? Yeah. Every kind of pump in my ear. All right, just the air pressure. A little while, you won't even notice it.
9: What happened?
15: The man is in the cabin sitting in a chair. Now he's got it. It's seemingly alive.

0: there.
1: Please hurry.
2: All right, you guys, get that helmet off.
1: Yes, for heaven's sake.
2: Cranston.
1: Oh, are you all right?
0: Yes. Yes, I'm quite all right.
3: Where's Richard?
2: Oh, right here, Mr. Cranston. I guess I sort of messed things up. Tangled the lines and busted one of the phone cables.
0: What on earth happened down there?
2: Well, Commissioner, it was one of the most curious sights I've ever witnessed.
1: But what happened?
2: Chemical reaction you probably wouldn't find occurring anyplace else on Earth.
0: Yes, but...
2: Well, then it might have been the extremely low temperature that caused it.
0: Will you please tell me...
2: The mayor's body was completely preserved.
0: The guy actually walked.
1: What?
2: Not actually. When the water was agitated, it caused the body to move. But LeMaire is dead, all right. Shot in the back.
0: What did I tell you?
2: It was murder. And after LeMaire was shot and killed, the sea cocks were opened and the boat was sunk.
0: And that letter which Dr. Pace had was a forgery.
2: Of course.
0: Yeah.
2: Just as you summarized, he was trying to get hold of LeMaire's fortune.
0: Well, in 1 hour from now, I'll have Dr. Pace under arrest for murder.
2: Oh, but it wasn't Dr. Pace who killed the mayor.
1: Well, then who did?
0: Say, you mean LeMaire's daughter?
2: No, it wasn't Judith LeMaire out there.
0: Come now, Commissioner. You're guessing.

0: there.
1: Why? I'm certain I saw that door open. No one.
2: Well, Dean.
0: What?
2: Why did you kill Pierre Lemaire?
0: I must be losing my senses. Got to get a grip on myself. See the thing through this far. I must go to pieces now.
2: Why did you kill him?
0: That voice again. Who are you? Where are you?
2: I am the Shadow. I'm right here. You can't see me because I've clouded your mind. Why did you kill Pierre Lemaire?
0: I didn't kill him.
2: You went aboard his yacht at night. On the deck, you encountered Lemaire's servant.
0: No.
2: You killed him, knocked him overboard.
0: No.
2: Then through the cabin window, you shot Lemaire.
0: I didn't survive.
2: And after that, you opened the Seacock.
0: Oh.
2: Why did you do it? And after that man's deep had guarded your secret so carefully, why did you want a diver sent down?
0: I won't answer you.
2: You'll answer now. You'll hear my voice talking to you the rest of your life.
0: No.
2: In the quiet of your room. When you mingle with crowds. When you turn out your lights to sleep.
0: No.
2: You'll never know any rest, any peace.
0: No, no.
2: You'll never escape me wherever you go. You'll hear me. You'll always hear me.
0: Please. Please, Alan. Yes. Yes, I did kill the man. And his servant, too.
2: Why?
0: Because the mayor has agreed to will me his fortune. All of it.
2: Will it to you?
0: Yes, I'm a trustee of the Biological Institute. I promised him I'd use the money only for research.
2: But you had other plans, is that it?
0: Not at first. I intended to carry out as much as I swear I did. And then I began thinking all that money could be mine. I could take it for my own and no one would be the wiser.
2: Go on.
0: Don't be half crazy. I couldn't wait for him to die a natural death.
2: So you killed him?
0: Yes. Expected to get the money right away. And this fool, Dr. Pace, produced that letter. I was afraid he'd make the court believe Lemaire was still alive. Afraid it would be years and years before the will was opened and the money turned over to me.
2: And that's why you wanted to establish Lemaire's death?
0: It was the only way I could get the money. I took a chance. I thought that in 4 years, all traces of the crime would be obliterated. Nothing left of Lemaire but a few bones. Well, now you know why I did it. Now you know.

0: Hello. Yes, this is Commissioner Weston's office. The gentleman of the press, Marlowe.
1: Uh-oh.
0: Well, I'm afraid you'll have to talk to Commissioner Weston about the Mayor case. He solved it personally. Yeah, you're quite welcome. Bye.
1: So he solved the case personally.
0: Well, except for a few details. Oh, of course, he did make a slight mistake in suspecting Dr. Pace and Judith LeMaire, but...
1: totally overlooked Mr. T. Lamont, what made you suspect him?
0: Margo, T tripped himself up in several ways. He said LeMaire's yacht was wrecked on the evening of October 16th, 1938.
1: Well?
0: And yet Judith LeMaire, who discovered the wreck, didn't know herself when it had happened. LeMaire had been away from home aboard the yacht for 6 days.
1: But I don't see...
0: Well, the boat might have gone down any one of those 6 days, Margot. How would T have known which one? Yet he gave the exact date.
1: Oh, why so?
0: He mentioned October 16th because it was indelibly written in his mind. It was the night he killed Pierre LeMaire. And even though no one even thought at the time of accusing him, his own feeling of guilt prompted him to manufacture an alibi.
1: An alibi?
0: Yes. He told Commissioner Weston a bad storm had wrecked the boat. Well, I checked back through the weather reports. And in that vicinity, during the week of October 16th, there were no bad storms.
2: Now here's Blue Coal heating expert, John Barclay.
3: Thank you, Ken Roberts. This afternoon, I have a hint for you ladies. You'll find it very useful, I'm sure. You know how many colds your family suffers during the winter and early spring. But perhaps you don't realize how many of those colds are caused by the hot, dry air of an overheated house. That kind of heat, in addition to absorbing the natural moisture we need in the air, also dries out and damages furniture. Yet it's an extremely simple matter to remedy this condition and provide your home with the right amount of moisture. Just get one of those long, narrow hot water pans which attach right onto the backs of the radiators. They're designed to hang out of sight, and the water they contain is gradually evaporated by the radiator heat and so provides the needed moisture in the room. You'll find that these pan humidifiers really do a wonderful job of keeping rooms far more comfortable with helpful moisture. And in this way, they reduce the chance of catching or spreading colds and illness. And friends, remember this. Your support of the great drive against infantile paralysis is urgently needed. So join the March of Dimes. Send your contributions to the White House, Washington, D.C., today.
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0: of crime bears bitter fruit. Crime does not pay. 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

0: what evil lurks in the heart of men. 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
1: Once again, your neighborhood blue coal dealer brings you the thrilling adventures of The Shadow, the hard and relentless fight of one man against the forces of evil. These dramatizations are designed to demonstrate forcibly to old and young alike that crime does not pay. There is a lot more coal being mined this year than last year, so there's absolutely no reason for anyone to worry about a coal shortage this winter. The only problem is one of distribution, and that can be solved with your cooperation. Blue coal dealers right now are delivering anthracite as fast as they can. Some coal in every bin, enough for immediate need, is the goal of your friendly blue coal dealer. Don't insist on a full winter supply at one time. Help your neighbors now by being patient, and you'll benefit in the long run. Remember, there's enough coal for everyone, but deliveries must be confined to immediate needs at present. The Shadow, mysterious character who aids the forces of law and order, is in reality Lamont Cranston, wealthy young man about town. Several years ago in the Orient, Cranston learned a strange and mysterious secret. The secret of hypnotic power to cloud men's minds so that they cannot see him. Cranston's friend and companion, the lovely Margot Lane, is the only person who knows to whom the voice of the invisible shadow belongs. Today's drama, Death Keeps a Deadline.
2: Fear, awful, haunting fear, is the spur that drives many a criminal to horrible deeds. And it is such fear that drives the Shadow's enemy to murder when death meets the deadline. It is a balmy night in late autumn when Lamont Cranston and Margot Lane stroll toward Margot's home.
3: And here you are, Miss Lane. Safe and sound at the entrance to your apartment building.
4: You're very gallant, Mr. Cranston. Oh, even at 3 o'clock in the morning.
3: Tired, Margot?
4: Yes, deliciously tired.
3: Enjoy the evening?
4: Oh, Lamont, it was perfect. Everything was scrumptious from beginning to end. The dinner, the theater, the dancing, even the walk through the park just now.
3: Why shouldn't it be something special? After all, you don't have a birthday every day.
4: For which I am profoundly grateful. good night, Lamont, and thanks again so much.
3: Good night, Margot. I'll see you
5: tomorrow. Got a match?
3: Why, yes, I think so.
5: Never mind. Get your dukes up.
4: Come on. He's got a gun.
3: Say, what is this?
5: It's a stick-up, buddy. Come on. Get your hands up before I let you have it. Okay, lady. I begin with you. Hand over that purse. Come on. Give me that purse and no stolen.
3: Better do as he says, Margot.
4: All right.
5: Now, it's your turn, buddy. Give me your wallet. Make it snappy.
3: Not tonight, Rabbit.
5: Wait a minute, wise guy. How come you know my name?
3: The car that just went by, Rabbit. Lit up your face for a moment with its headlights.
5: Hey, keep your hands up. Keep them up, I tell you, I'll do you.
3: You're afraid to pull that trigger, Rabbit. You haven't got the nerve.
5: You stay away from me, buddy.

0: walking straight into a hold-up man with a gun. Oh, Lamont.
1: I knew he wouldn't shoot.
0: You knew? How? But how did you know?
1: Margot, that gentleman sleeping blissfully on the sidewalk is Rabbit Eddie Burke, hanger-on of Tony Morello's, the gangster. You see, Margot, Rabbit here is frustrated. A psychological case.
0: What on earth do you mean?
1: Well, he always wanted to be a professional gunman, but he could never summon enough nerve to pull the trigger. He's never been able to reach that pitch of frenzy to take that last fatal step to kill. The whole underworld holds him in contempt as a cheap crook who carries a gun just for show.
0: So that's where he got his nickname, Rabbit.
1: Exactly.
0: Whew, but still, Lamont, you took an awful chance. After all, there's always a first time. Even for Rabbit Eddie Burke.
1: If there is, it hasn't happened yet. Oh, Margo, you go in and phone for the police. I'll stay here and keep an eye on our friend.
2: A whole year since that holdup went wrong, Tony. A whole year I spent in a clink because of that rat Lamont Cranston.
3: Sure, Rabbit. I know how you feel. After all, when a guy takes your gun away, that makes you look like a chump, huh?
2: Yeah, he made me look like a chump, all right. But someday, Tony, I'm going to get him. I'm going to watch him squirm, hear him beg for mercy. I'll blast the life out of him if it's the last thing I do.
3: Sure you will, Rabbit. But take it easy, pal. There's plenty of time. You just got out of stir and you got yourself to worry about.
2: Well, what do you mean, Tony? I did my time, didn't I?
3: Sure you did. But the pen didn't do your health no good. You look kind of all in. Hey, Rabbit, you ain't sick, are you?
2: Well, me? Why, no. Why, Tony? Why do you ask?
3: Well, I was kind of worried about you. Your face ain't got no color. You're breathing hard all the time.
2: Oh, I feel all right.
3: Well, you never can tell until the doc gives you going over with the x-rays.
2: Yeah. Say, hey, Tony, maybe you're right. Maybe I ought to see a doctor.
3: Yeah, checkup wouldn't do you no harm. Tell you what I do, Rabbit.
2: Yeah?
3: Take you to my own doctor, Doc Bryan. He'll give you the once-over and he won't charge you a dime for it.
2: Oh, say, that's white of you, Tony.
3: Oh, not at all, Rabbit. After all, you're one of my boys, ain't you? If there's one thing Tony Morello does, that's take care of his boys.
2: Hey, Tony, I got the jitters. I wonder what's keeping the doc so long.
4: There he is now. Well, Mr. Burke? I've completed my examination.
2: Yeah, Doc. What'd you find?
4: Mr. Burke, I'm sorry, but I've got some bad news for you.
2: Bad?
4: Some very bad news.
2: Bad news? Well, you mean I got something wrong in my chest?
4: It isn't your chest I'm worried about. It's your heart.
2: My heart?
4: Yes. The x-ray shows that you have a very bad heart condition. A severe aneurysm.
2: Well, look, Dr. Shannon. What's it mean? I'll give it to me straight.
4: It means, Mr. Burke, that you have a serious weakness of the heart wall. To be brutally frank, you haven't more than 6 months to live.
2: He gave me 6 months, Tony. 6 months to live. Gee, someday I'll be walking along the street and then... And then it'll come.
3: Yeah, and how you feel, Rabbit? That's tough.
2: Yeah. Like standing around in a death house. Knowing just when you're going to burn and waiting for the hot stuff.
3: Now, take it easy, pal. I know you're going through plenty, but maybe it wouldn't happen like the doc said.
2: Not a chance. You're hurting yourself, Tony. Anything I can do but wait for it. Just sit around and wait to grow.
3: Here, Rabbit. Have a drink. It'll take the edge off.
2: Yeah. Yeah, that's right.
3: Okay. Hey, Rabbit, I was just thinking.
2: Yeah?
3: You know what I'd do if I knew I only had 6 months to live?
2: No. What would you do?
3: I'd spend all my time painting the town red. Wine, dames, music. I'd have more. Plenty. Yes, sir, I'd do all the things I ever wanted to do, but didn't have the nerve to do before. I'd live a lifetime in those 6 months.
2: Yeah. Yeah, you got something there, Tony.
3: I'll take your case, for instance, Rabbit. You always wanted to be a first-class trigger man, didn't you?
2: Yeah, but I never had the nerve.
3: Well, that's different now, Rabbit.
2: I don't get you.
3: Listen, pal. This is your chance to be a real killer. Hottest gunman in town, a big shot.
2: Who? Me?
3: Yeah, you. You don't have to be afraid of nothing now, Rabbit. You can go around blasting guys with a...

0: gun like you were shooting pigeons. How does that sound, pal?
1: Oh, it sounds swell. But, nah, Tony, I ain't got what it takes. Why, if the cop nailed me, it didn't mean a chair.
0: What do you care? You don't have to be afraid of the seat. You got nothing to lose anyway, have you? Your pump is bad, ain't it? You only got 6 months anyway, either way.
1: Yeah. Yeah, that's right.
0: My rabbit, you can be terrific. Now, listen. I'll make you my number one trigger man. Give you $1,000 a week to play with.
1: $1,000 a week?
0: Sure. And you can live like a king rabbit while you last. And you can enjoy yourself knocking over guys you and me don't like. And that ain't all.
1: What else is there?
0: Lamont Cranston. This is your chance to get him the way you want it to.
1: Yeah. Yeah, I don't have to worry about the chair now. I can blast his brains out. Oh, Lamont Cranston.
0: Hey, Rabbit, look through the window. Down there on the sidewalk. You know who that is coming along?
1: Yes, yeah, Donovan, the cop.
0: That's right. Donovan, the cop. The flatfoot who sent you up for your first stretch at the pen. The bull who kicks you off the street every time he sees you.
1: Yeah.
0: Now's your chance to know how it feels to put a slug through a guy. Here. Here's my gun, Rabbit.
1: Huh?
0: Now, let's see. You knock that flatfoot off. Here, I open a window for you. That's the first one. It comes the hardest, Rabbit. The rest are easy. Now look at him, pal. Right in the spot for you to draw a perfect beat. Go on. Let him have it, Rabbit. Overhead from the trigger. Blast him.
1: Okay. I ain't scared. Here goes.
0: You did it, Rabbit.
1: Yeah.
0: You're in. You put a slug right through that flatfoot's heart.
1: He's dead. I killed him. I did it. I did it.

0: We'll return to the shadow in just a moment, but here is important information. Blue coal dealers everywhere are delivering fuel as fast as wartime transportation facilities will permit. Yes, we want to make sure that everyone has enough coal on hand for immediate requirements. To help speed deliveries, blue coal dealers have asked consumers to cooperate by following two important suggestions. First, advise your dealer now of the estimated quantity of fuel you will require for the entire heating season. This will enable him to work out a schedule of deliveries that will ensure a steady supply all winter long. There is no advantage in placing duplicate orders with more than one dealer. 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Loads that have to return to the dealer's yard complicate distribution and cause needless waste of gasoline and rubber. Remember, your blue coal dealer has to plan the routing of deliveries several days in advance. Help him to maintain a smooth working schedule. Be prepared to receive your coal when it arrives by having the cellar window unlocked and the bin boards in place. This will save valuable time. And now, back to the shadow.
1: Listen, Morello. I want to know who's responsible for all these killings.
2: How should I know, Commissioner?
1: Looks like your work. Four men have been shot and killed. And every one of them was a mortal enemy of yours.
2: Ain't that too bad? That's kind of a coincidence, ain't it?
1: Coincidence, my eye. There's a crazy gunman loose in this town. I've got good reason to believe it's you.
2: You ain't got a thing on me, Weston, and you know it. That plainclothes flycop you put on my trail at Lanigan, he knows it as well as you do. And a perfect alibi every time, checked and double-checked.
3: That's just it, Morello. Your alibis have been too perfect.
4: If I was you, Cranston, I'd keep my nose out of this.
3: But you're not me. And I like my nose just where it is.
4: Okay, okay, but don't say I didn't tip you off.
1: Commissioner Weston speaking. Yes, what is it? What? Detective Lanigan. Where? All right, stand by. We'll notify every squad car in the area right away.
3: What's up, Weston?
1: Tom Lanigan. Just shot, killed from a passing car.
2: Well, I ain't that too bad, Commissioner.
4: Maybe you try to tell me I shot Lanigan while you wasn't looking from your office window here.
2: Well, this is one alibi I wouldn't have to prove.
5: Where to, Mr. Cranston? Where to?
6: We'll drop Miss Lane at her apartment, Sweetie.
5: Okay.
6: You're here, Sweetie.
5: Well, it seems my bosom friend and companion, Dick Charlie, over-listened to a couple of hoods he was hacking around. They was talking about Rabbit Eddie Blake, they was talking.
6: Yes?
5: Yeah. Anyway, it seems Big Charlie gathered from the conservation in the back seat that Rabbit Eddie is stuck with a bum ticker he is stuck. The doc gives him the once-over, and he tells him that he ain't got but 6 months before he croaks he ain't got.
6: Sweetie, are you sure?
5: Oh, yeah, Mr. Cranston, positive. You know what I'd do if I had 6 months to live? You know what I'd do?
7: No, Sweetie, what would you do?
5: Well, Miss Lane, I'd park this hack of mine in front of every hydrant in town. I'd park it. And I'd spend all day falling out traffic cops I'd fall. And I'd go up one-way streets the wrong way I'd go.
7: In other words, you'd do all the things that you've been afraid to do.
5: Yeah.
6: Oh, Sweetie.
5: Yeah, Mr. Cranston?
6: Did Big Charlie happen to hear the name of the doctor who examined Rabbit Eddie?
5: Yeah. It was Dr. Bryan up on the south side. He handles a lot of hoods he handles.
6: Thanks, Sweetie. You drop Miss Lane at her apartment. I'll get off here.
5: Yes, sir.
6: There's somebody I've got to see. Alone, Margot.
8: Listen, Tony, this ticker of mine may go at any second. My 6 months are almost up.
2: So what, Rabbit?
8: So I'm going out and give it to Lamont Cranston, or it's too late.
2: Now, listen, Cranston can wait. I've got a couple of more important rats for you to bump off first.
8: Next, Tony, I ain't taking no chances. I'm going to kill Cranston now. Oh, I can't wait to put a slug in that weasel's heart. Eat me alive.
2: You listen, Rabbit, you do as I say. I'm giving the orders.
8: Maybe, but I ain't taking them anymore.
2: Oh, you little...
8: Drop that gat, Tony.
2: You're a little late, Tony. Just a little too late.
8: You showed me how to use a gun. Now I showed you. There's only one more thing I want before I hand in my chips. To get Lamont Cranston.
9: Lamont Cranston. You can go home now.
7: Thank you, Dr. Bryan.
9: Let's see. I'm going to reserve a table at the club. What was that? Oh, I must be imagining things. I thought I heard a laugh.
10: You did, Dr. Bryan.
9: What?
10: You heard the laugh of the shadow.
9: A shadow?
10: Yes.
9: But where are you? I can't see you.
10: No man can see me, Dr. Bryan. It's useless to look around the room.
9: Why? Why are you here? What do you want, Shadow?
10: I want to know the true condition of a certain criminal's heart.
9: Who? Who do you mean?
10: I mean Rabbit Eddie Burke.
9: Rabbit Eddie? I don't know. Why do you ask me?
10: Don't try to lie to me, my friend. You examined him. Told him he had a very bad heart.
9: All right. I'll admit it, Shadow. I did examine him. His heart was critically weak.
10: Strange, Dr. Bryant. Very strange. You examined Burke the day after he got out of prison, did you not?
9: Why, yes. What about it?
10: Just this, my friend. The day before he was released, he was examined by the prison doctor, a very competent physician. And Burke's heart was found to be in fine condition.
9: I
10: want the truth, Dr. Bryant. Why did you render a false diagnosis?
9: You can't intimidate me. I don't have to answer that.
10: You'll have to answer before a court of justice as an accessory to murder.
9: What? Murder?
10: Yes. And it will not go easier with you, my friend, when they find that you have no legal right to practice medicine.
9: You know that?
10: Yes, Dr. Bryan. I investigated you. For years, you've been masquerading as a licensed physician, dealing in crime behind a veil of respectability. Well, my friend, are you going to tell me what I want to know now?
9: All right, Shadow, I'll tell you. But it was Tony Morello who made me do it. He wanted Burke to be his personal gunman to do his killings. He knew he could talk Burke into it under the circumstances.
10: Oh, it was a cold-blooded frame-up, eh? And a perfect setup for Morello. He could sit back with an airtight alibi in each case while Rabbit Eddie did the dirty work and took all the chances.
9: Yes, that was it.
10: Why did you help Morello, Dr. Bryan?
9: I had to. Morello threatened to kill me if I didn't.
10: The law will judge you and pass sentence, Dr. Bryan. Meanwhile, I warn you not to leave town. Remember, the shadow is watching you.
11: Hello, Mr. Cranston.
6: Hello, Shrevey. Did you bring Margot with you?
11: No, Mr. Cranston. She was not in when I called for her. She was not.
6: Well, that's funny. We had a date this afternoon. She should have been home long before this. Oh, excuse me.
11: Certainly.
6: Hello?
12: Mark Cranston?
6: I'm sorry, that noise in the background, I can't quite hear you.
12: Is this Lamont Cranston talking?
6: Yes?
12: That dame of yours, Margot Lane, she ain't gonna show up this afternoon or any other afternoon.
6: What do you mean?
12: I mean I nabbed her. In just 1 hour from now, I'm going to kill her, Cranston. And you won't be able to do a thing about it because you don't know where she is.
6: Who is this?
12: A friend, Cranston. Just a friend. How do you feel, pal? How's it feel to sit around and squirm and eat your heart out because you can't help your dame, eh? You're gonna suffer and suffer plenty.
6: If you hurt that girl, I'll hunt you down and kill you with my bare hands.
12: You got it the other way around, Cranston. Because after I get through with her, pal, I'm gonna hunt you down.
6: Hello. Hello. My name is Lamont Cranston. I'd like to talk to Commissioner Murphy, please.
13: Just a minute, please. Oh, hello, Mr. Cranston. What can I do for you?
6: Commissioner, I need some information, and I need it fast.
8: Just 1 second more, Miss Lane. That's all you got. 1 second more. Well, where's your boyfriend now, eh? Where's Cranston? Oh, I can see him now, tearing his hair, watching a time run out.
7: You'll get the chair for this.
8: What do I care about the chair? There's only one law I believe in, the law of this gun. Well, time's up, sweetheart. I wonder what Cranston's thinking about now, eh? Boy, I'd give my right arm to see him now, to see his face.
7: He'll never rest until he finds you.
8: It's me that'll find him, sister. Well, here it goes. Now just sit tight and shut your eyes.
7: No.
8: It's gonna be quick and easy.
7: No.
8: You just hear a noise, sister, that's all. Just a noise.
10: My compliments on your courage, Rabbit.
8: What's that?
10: It takes a brave man to shoot a helpless woman.
8: Who's talking? Where are you?
10: The voice you hear is the voice of the Shadow, Rabbit.
8: What?
10: And I'm standing by your side.
8: The Shadow? I heard of you. You're the guy nobody can see.
10: Precisely, Rabbit. And wherever I go, I bring justice. Not the law of the gun, the law of the people.
8: Oh, why are you here, Shadow?
10: I have come as an avenger of society, Rabbit. You shall pay for your crime. In the chair.
8: Ah, you're wasting your time, pal. I got a weak heart. It's due to go any time now. I'm going to take the chair.
10: No, Rabbit, your heart is in excellent condition.
8: Huh? Well, what are you talking about?
10: Morello framed you, Rabbit. He forced Dr. Bryan to tell you that you were doomed. Morello knew that he could get you to kill to do his murders while he sat back and played safe.
8: No, you're lying, Shadow.
10: The Shadow never lies, my friend. Dr. Bryan has just confessed. The police have just picked him up. They'll be here for you at any moment.
8: Oh, no. They'll never take me to the death house. And neither will you. That's the end of you, Shadow.
10: You're mistaken, Rabbit. Huh? Your gun has failed you. You can't escape your punishment.
8: Oh, that's where you're wrong. There's still another way out. And this time I won't miss.
10: Rabbit!
8: Too late, Shadow. I'm going to cheat the hot seat after all. It's funny. They told me I wouldn't live more than 6 months. They meant to lie to me. But instead, they gave it to me straight. It's just 6 months today that I walked out of Dr. Bryan's office.
10: Too bad, Rabbit. You weren't really meant to be a killer. Who knows? Under different circumstances, you might have been a decent, honest citizen. But the law makes no distinction among criminals. It punishes them all, impartially.
14: All right, it's the police.
7: Oh, Lamont, you have no idea what runs through your mind when you're waiting for the shock of a bullet. There I was with my eyes closed and then every prayer I ever knew when the Shadow came along.
1: Something to remember, eh?
7: Whew, as long as I live. You know, when I heard your voice, I could have kissed you.
1: Well, why didn't you, Margo?
7: Well, for the very good reason that I couldn't see you. Say, Lamont.
1: Yeah?
7: How on earth did you know I was there at Morello's hideout?
1: Well, I got in touch with Commissioner Murphy over at the Water Department. He told me.
7: Commissioner Murphy?
1: Uh-huh.
7: But what's he got to do with all of this? How did he know?
1: Remember when Rabbit phoned me?
7: Yes.
1: Well, while Rabbit was talking to me over the phone, I heard what sounded like a big water pump through the phone receiver.
7: Well, but I still don't understand.
1: It's very simple, Margo. I called Commissioner Murphy at the Water Department and asked him whether he had a crew out somewhere in the city using one of those big emergency water pumps. And luck was with me. A water main had burst at Central and Sixth, and they were pumping the water. I knew Morello had a hideout in the apartment building across the street, so I called Weston and... Well, the rest you know.
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0: 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The characters, names, places, and plot are fictitious. Any similarity to persons living or dead is purely coincidental. Again next week, the Shadow will demonstrate that
1: the weed of crime bears bitter fruit. Crime does not pay. The Shadow knows.
0: Your friendly Blue Coal dealer brings you another strange and thrilling adventure in the Shadow's daring battle against the forces of evil. 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The Longines factory was established in 1866. The first Longines factory was located in one small building. Today, the Longines factory covers 30 acres.

0: neighborhood blue coal dealer brings you the thrilling adventures of the Shadow, the hard and relentless fight of one man against the forces of evil. These dramatizations are designed to demonstrate forcibly to old and young alike that crime does not pay. The Office of Defense Transportation has asked all coal dealers to reduce mileage of their delivery trucks 25% below the mileage of last year. This means fuel deliveries will have to be carefully planned. Duplicate trips into the same neighborhood eliminated whenever possible. Yes, every ounce of rubber, every gallon of gasoline, every transportation factor must be conserved. You can help by advising your fuel dealer of exactly what your fuel requirements are for the entire winter. This will enable him to work out a schedule of deliveries so that valuable time, rubber, and gasoline will be conserved. The Shadow, mysterious character who aids the forces of law and order, is in reality Lamont Cranston, wealthy young man about town. Several years ago in the Orient, Cranston learned a strange and mysterious secret. The hypnotic power to cloud men's minds so that they cannot see. Cranston's friend and companion, the lovely Margot Lane, is the only person who knows to whom the voice of the invisible Shadow belongs. Today's drama, The Lady in Black.
1: Will not consider any motion picture offer for my new play until... Yeah? What is it? Oh, I see. Put it down over there.
2: Yes, Mr. Rice.
1: Where are you going?
3: Get away from that picture. How dare you draw the curtain and cover it?
1: What? What's that you've got in your hand? Keep away from me. There's a gun in this drawer, and I'll use it.
2: I give you time to let go of me. Take that away. There. Now we'll take this gun of yours, Mr. Bryce, and...
4: Look here.
5: Yes, Mom.
4: Did you notice this painting?
5: No. But it's certainly the strangest one in the whole picture gallery.
4: There's such an odd, morbid quality. Is it signed?
5: No. But judging by the odd, hook-shaped brushstrokes, I guess it was painted by Albert Gurner.
4: Albert Gurner? I don't think I've ever heard of him.
5: Well, he wasn't widely known as a painter. He was really a chemist. Painting was a hobby.
4: Oh?
5: There aren't more than half a dozen of his pictures in existence.
4: What a shame. It's a great talent.
5: Yes, Gurner was a genius in a way. Poor fellow.
4: Why, poor fellow?
5: Well, when he was young, Gurner married Diane Marl. 15 years ago, she was one of the most beautiful young actresses on the stage. Gurner was madly in love with her. One evening, a servant standing outside her door heard him talking to his wife.
6: And he sketched him. He was saying, "I'll finish this drawing in a minute. I know it's almost time for dinner."
7: "Yes, you told me Norman Bryce is coming." "Darling, he's done so much for your career. As much as a manager could, so you must make a good impression. I'm glad you decided to wear black. You're exquisite. Your eyes are such a deep blue, looking at me with that half smile on your face. I must do this picture in oils. Oh, my darling, I love you so much. So very much." "Oh, that's Waldron, my dear. I rang for him a moment ago. I'll speak to him outside in the hall."
8: "Yes, Waldron."
7: "You rang, sir?"
8: Yes, those flowers in Mrs. Gurner's room. While we're at dinner, move them out onto the terrace. I'm afraid the heat of the room will wither them."
7: "Yes, sir."
8: "And there'll only be three of us for dinner. Mr. Bryce is coming along."
7: "What was that, sir?"
8: "It sounded like a shot. In here."
7: "Oh.
8: Diane! Good heavens!
7: Look. There's the revolver she did it with.
8: Killed herself. Oh, no.
9: I was talking to her only a moment ago. And now... now she's dead. Diane.
6: So that's the story, Mondo.
4: And I wonder why she would kill herself. A girl who had so much.
5: Well, there was some talk at the time of murder. But her room was on the second floor, and no one could have gotten in and out of the windows that quickly. The only other entrance was the door.
4: And Gurner himself and the servant were standing outside of it in the hall when they heard the shot.
5: Yes. Gurner went to pieces after that, completely broken. He went to the Orient and died there about 4 years ago.
4: Huh. Well, it seems so... Why, Commissioner Weston.
10: Hello, Margot. Hello, Lamont.
4: Hello, Commissioner. Fancy meeting you of all places in an art gallery.
10: I'm here on business. Not to look at a lot of silly pictures.
4: Oh?
10: Norman Bryce has been killed and
6: Bryce? The theatrical producer?
10: Yeah.
4: Why, Lamont just mentioned him. And we saw his new show last night. A big hit.
10: Yeah, I know. I'm taking personal charge of the investigation.
6: Investigation? You mean he's
10: suicide, or so the circumstances seem to point.
6: But, Commissioner, does a man kill himself after one of the biggest hits of his career?
10: This man did. I've just discovered something else. Bryce was here at the art gallery this morning, bought a lot of stuff and ordered it delivered. Not to his home, but to an apartment downtown.
6: Oh, you don't say.
10: Yeah. Well, I gotta be going. Things to attend to. See you soon.
6: Yes.
4: Goodbye, Commissioner. Well, Lamont, you can stand there all evening staring at that painting.
6: Hmm? Oh, no. Come on. Let's get out of here.
4: Where are we going?
6: Out to the home of the late Norman Bryce.
4: Aren't you going to ring the bell, Lamont?
6: Oh, yes, yes. Well, this tragedy ends the story, Margot.
4: You mean Mrs. Gurner killed herself? Gurner died and now Bryce.
6: Exactly. Oh, hello, Cardona.
11: Oh, hello, Mr. Branson. And Miss Lane.
4: Hello, how are you?
11: Well, come on in. The commissioner's in the dining room making out papers. In this way. Look who's here, Commissioner.
10: Well, hold on. Miss Lane.
4: Hello,
10: cool
4: Commissioner.
10: Jam, huh? Well, what do you want?
6: I was interested in Bryce's death, Commissioner.
10: This plain case of suicide. A few papers to fill out and then we'll close the case.
6: The body's been taken away?
10: Yeah. Want to take a look at the room where it happened?
6: Oh, yes. Will you come, Margo?
4: Yes, I'd like to.
11: You're welcome to go in that room.
6: Well, what do you mean by that, Cardona?
10: Cardona says he feels as if somebody was watching him in that room.
4: Really?
10: Well, there is something about the room. Go on, take a look. Here's the key, Margo.
4: Thanks.
10: Right down the hall, that way.
6: What's the matter? Doesn't the key work? Margo, what is it?
4: There's someone in there. There isn't. Somebody's holding the door shut.
6: Well, how could anyone get in there with the police guarding the house?
5: Here, let me have the key.
4: Lamont, the door's unlocked. But there's someone inside putting his weight against it.
6: Here, I'll open it.
4: See?
6: Well. Yeah. Wait till I turn on the lights. You may come in now. We're quite alone.
4: Oh, just the same, there was something holding that door shut.
6: Margot.
4: Why, Lamont, look at the flowers. The room's filled with them.
6: Yes. Yes, so I see. They give off quite a fragrance. Be careful, don't touch them.
4: What?
6: All we're permitted to do is look. That door, the only entrance to the room. Small window and alcove open, but too small for an intruder to crawl through. These other two windows? Yeah, both locked. And... only the door, my dear.
4: But it's closed all by itself. I think Cardona was right. If you feel that there's someone in here, someone besides ourselves. Lamont, why should there be curtains on that wall? Let's see what's behind them.
6: All right.
4: A picture of a lady in black. How horrible. And yet it's beautiful, too.
6: Margot. It's a painting of Diane Morrow, Mrs. Gurner. Gurner must have painted it.
4: And I suppose Bryce bought it after Mrs. Gurner's death.
6: Evidently.
4: Lamont, it's this painting that gives you the feeling that someone's in this room. Ooh, it's creepy. The eyes seem to be watching you. With that queer, half smile on her face.
5: Margot, what else do you notice about the canvas?
4: The background. It's very dim, but it's filled with flowers.
5: Yes, so it is. But what I meant was this. Here in the lower corner, someone started to slash this canvas with a knife.
4: Yes.
5: A picture of Diane Morrow in black. I wonder when Gurner painted it. Just before she died? Or just after?
4: Mark, what do you mean?
5: Well...
12: All right, Miss Lane. Branson, you through?
5: Not quite, Weston. Look, did you notice this picture?
12: I know. Sort of strange thing, isn't it?
5: Yes, especially the smile on her face. Wait. The corpse. Mr. Bryce was smiling. Same sort of a smile. I see. Commissioner, don't declare Bryce's death a suicide.
12: Hmm?
5: Because it was murder.

0: moment we'll return to the chateau. But first, here's a brief little drama that directly concerns you.
1: Hello? Hunter Coal Company.
2: This is Mrs. Smith, 202 Main Street. Will you please send over 10 tons of blue coal immediately?
1: Well, Mrs. Smith, I'm afraid we can't send you that much right now. How much do you have on hand?
2: Oh, I don't know, but it's not a very big pile.
1: Well, we want everyone to have enough coal for immediate needs, you know.
2: I need 10 tons. Cash deliver it to me now.
1: I'm sorry, Mrs. Smith, but the Robinsons next door to you also need coal. And the Joneses down the street are in need of coal, too. And we're making a delivery at both places soon. We'll stop at your place, too. But not 10 tons. You realize we must make sure that everyone has some coal in the bin. I know you won't want to deprive your neighbors of heat.
2: Oh, of course not. I just didn't realize, that's all. Well, do what you can then, will you? I certainly don't want my neighbors to be invited
0: without coal. Let's all cooperate. Share and share alike, and we'll all be warm this winter. Now, back to the chateau.
3: I'm relying on this hunch of yours that it's murder, Cranston. Sardoma's rounding up the three people who found Bright dead.
4: Who are they, Commissioner?
3: A neighbor named Carter, the gardener. Muller, I think his name is, and the widow. Now, if you get any ideas, Lamont, speak up.
5: I will.
3: Tom? Oh, come in, Mr. Carter. Miss Lane, Mr. Carter, Mr. Cranston. Tom, please.
6: Oh, thank you.
3: You were with Mrs. Bright when she found the body, I believe.
6: Why, she called him in, asked me to come over.
3: You live nearby?
6: Next door. I just happened to be standing talking over the hedge with Mr. Bryce's gardener when she called.
3: And you both ran to the house?
6: Yes. Mrs. Bryce said she'd heard something that sounded like a shot from the library.
3: Did you yourself hear that shot?
6: No, I can't say that I did.
3: All right, sir, that'll be all.
7: Just a moment, Mr. Carter.
6: Yes.
7: Aren't you an actor?
6: Yes, I am.
7: Weren't you supposed to play the lead in Bryce's show, which opened Thursday night?
6: Well, I read that you were in rehearsal, and then that Bryce had dropped you at the last moment.
3: Is that true?
6: I resigned. I wasn't fired.
3: That's all. You may go. But don't leave town, understand?
6: But
3: that's all.
6: Very well.
3: It could be a motive for murder, being fired.
4: It was a good part, and his successor made a hit.
3: I see. Tom? Come in, Muller. Where were you, Muller, when Mrs. Bright called to you?
7: In the garden, working, sir, and talking to Mr. Carter.
3: How far is the garden from the house, Mr. Muller?
7: It's different in different places. The lot is an odd shape. My cottage is at the back.
3: I see. I've just been sketching a ground plan of the house and gardens. Will you check on it and see if it's right, please?
7: Yes, sir.
3: Yes.
7: No, that is wrong. It should
3: go... Well, take my pencil and correct it, if you will.
7: Thank you, sir. Now, it goes like this,
3: Did you hear that shot, Muller?
7: Huh? Oh, the shot. Pardon me, I was absorbed in this drawing. No, I heard no shot. But I was some distance off, at this spot in the plan.
3: I see. Was there any difficulty about opening the library door?
7: Well, yes and no.
3: Yes and no, what do you mean?
7: Well, Mrs. Strike was in the house when she heard the shot, and she ran to the library, but she couldn't get the door open. And then she came and called to Mr. Carter and me.
3: Did you and Carter have any trouble opening it?
7: No, sir.
3: What time was it when Mrs. Bryce called to you and Carter?
7: About 4:00. Because I noticed the clock in the library said 5 minutes after 4:00.
8: We have a common interest.
7: A common interest?
8: Flowers. Those from your garden are magnificent.
7: Oh, yes. This year the garden was particularly lovely. I don't think there's ever been a time when we've had such beautiful geraniums.
8: Yes, sir. Geraniums?
7: They're a common flower, but Muller grows such beautiful ones.
8: I see. Mrs. Bryce, how long has Muller been with you?
7: Since April.
8: Did Muller and Mr. Bryce get along well?
7: I doubt if they ever spoke 10 words to each other.
8: Mr. Bryce was away a good deal?
7: Yes.
3: Mrs. Bryce, I understand you've been away on a visit and returned this afternoon. What time did the train get in?
7: At 2:40.
3: You came directly home?
7: Yes, sir.
3: Now, when did you hear the shot?
7: Just as I opened the front door.
3: Mrs. Bright, Muller told me that you didn't call him until a few minutes after 4:00.
7: Well, I don't see...
3: It would take a taxi about 20 minutes to cover the distance from the station. So if your train arrived at 2:40, you'd be entering the house about 3 o'clock.
7: Yes, but I...
3: Why, after hearing the shot, did you wait an hour before you called the car?
7: I wasn't sure it was a shot. I thought it was a door slamming somewhere. I thought my husband was at home.
3: Oh, so you didn't pay much attention to it then?
7: No, sir. I decided it was just...
3: And then about an hour later, you went to the library.
7: Yes, I found the door was stuck, so I called to Mr. Carter.
3: Why didn't you call your husband?
7: I didn't know he was at home.
3: A moment ago, you said you thought he was home.
7: Yes, but I...
3: Mrs. Price, isn't it true that you and your husband have been separated for the past 6 months? Hasn't he been living in an apartment downtown?
7: Yes, but he does come home occasionally. He comes when I'm not around. He has a picture in the library. He comes to look at it.
3: A picture?
7: A painting of a woman. A woman all dressed in black. He used to sit there at his desk sometimes and stare at it for hours. He was in love with it. He was in love with that woman just the same as if she were a real flesh and blood person. That's what caused our quarrel.
3: Mrs. Price, you're nervous and upset, naturally. We'll postpone this talk till some other time.
7: Thank you. Thank you, Mr. Wood.
3: Well,
7: goodbye.
8: Bye, Mr. Bryce.
4: Goodbye.
3: Hey, what kind of a nitwit does she think I am? You were right, Lamont. It's murder. And she's the one who killed him.
8: No, Weston. She's telling the truth.
4: Lamont, Mrs. Bryce is really jealous of that painting. And yet she doesn't know that it's a picture of Diane Morrow.
3: Miss Lane, Diane Morrow and Albert Gurner, too, are dead.
8: Yes, the lady in black is dead, Commissioner. But sometimes the dead don't remain in their graves.

0: this room now. Smell of the flowers. Oh, Norman. Norman, what made you kill yourself? If only the dead could speak to us. Norman. Norman, why did you marry me when all the time you loved the woman in black? I hate her. But the canvas is cut already. Here at the bottom. But the frame moves. There's a space behind it. Sort of closet. And what's this? It looks like a gas mask with a tank attached. Who's there? What do you want?
1: Give that to me.
0: What are you doing here? Is this gas mask yours?
1: Give it to me.
0: I see now. Norman didn't kill himself. He was murdered, this mask. You killed him, didn't you?
1: I killed him.
0: Go

0: What time is it anyway, Lamont?
1: 2 o'clock, Mother.
0: 2 o'clock in the morning. It's a fine hour for a country drive.
1: You didn't need to come out to Bryce's.
0: Well, I'm too curious to stay at home and be left out of it. Lamont, this case haunts me. There's something evil about it. That smile on the face of that painting.
1: Now, what about the smile on Bryce's face? A smiling corpse, Margot. Yes. A horrible criminal is loose and doing murder. And the murderer may strike again. Oh, here we are. Quiet now. And don't talk. Let's walk in the grass beside the walk. Come on.
2: Who's there? What do you want?
1: It's Cranston, Cardona.
2: Oh, Miss Lane. What in time are you doing here?
1: Has anything happened?
2: Perfectly quiet. The actor next door went up to bed at 11. Light in the library a few minutes ago. Mrs. Bryce, I guess.
1: But didn't you make sure?
2: She's the only one in the house. Must have been her.
1: How about Miller, the gardener?
2: Light's been out in his cottage for a couple of hours. Everything's serene. How was that?
1: A shot. From the library. Come on in there. Hurry.
3: Mrs. Bryce. Shot to death. Oh, and that smile on her face. It's the same smile as in the painting. Oh, it's horrible.
2: Suicide again. Hey, look, Mr. Cranston. This gun ain't no new kind. Must be 50 to 20 years old.
1: Yes, I know. Bryce's gun was at headquarters, so he had to use this one.
2: What do you mean, he? The woman shot it off.
1: I don't want to go phone Weston quickly.
2: Yeah, I better.
3: Mark, what does it mean?
1: Margot, don't leave the house. I won't be long.
3: Where are you going?
1: The shadow has work to do.

0: Who's there? Who's it?
1: I must have imagined someone knocked. My nerves are playing tricks on me. This won't do. When they come to tell me, I've got to be calm. I'll go to bed.
2: Wait a moment, I'll let go now.
1: What? Who spoke? Where are you?
2: It's no use to try to locate me with your flashlight. I am the Shadow. You cannot see me, Gurner.
1: Why do you call me Gurner? My name is Mara. I work here. I'm the gardener.
2: Yes, a gardener with a remarkable knowledge of chemistry. You were a chemist, Gurner, as well as a painter, weren't you?
1: I'm no chemist or painter.
2: Then why did you slash the picture of the Lady in Black to pieces?
1: Mrs. Price did that. She was jealous of the Lady in Black.
2: How did you know that the picture was slashed, unless you were there?
1: I won't stay here.
2: Get away from the door. No, you don't. Get back.
1: No. Let me alone. Let me alone.
2: That face in the picture has haunted you all the years. Albert Gurner, the Lady in Black, was your wife. You murdered her.
1: Yes. Yes, I am Gurner. But I didn't kill Diane. She committed suicide.
2: You murdered her with a poisonous gas that you invented. It leaves no trace except a horrible smile on the face of its victim.
1: I tell you, she shot herself.
2: No, you shot her, Gurner. Then later, when you and the butler heard the explosion, it was a time bomb you had set. And someplace in this cottage, you have a mask for administering gas. You're very strong. You grasp it to the victim's face. And when they become unconscious, you shoot them and leave a pistol by them. And the murder is called suicide.
1: But I love Diane. Why would I kill her?
2: Because you suspected her of being in love with Bryce, her manager. You knew Bryce loved her. And you couldn't be sure of her any longer.
1: All right. All right. It drove me mad, the uncertainty.
2: And you killed her.
1: Yes, I did kill her. Then Bryce saw the picture. I told him once about my experiments. He suspected me. He was going to the police. So I ran away.
2: Then as years passed, you wanted to return and kill the man you thought had ruined your life. The man you were jealous of, even after Diane Morrow was dead.
1: Yes. And I did kill him. No one can take that away from me.
2: But tell me, why did you kill Mrs. Bryce? She had done nothing.
1: She found the mask. I had to kill her.
2: Well, Gurner, Commissioner Weston will soon be here. You will take the mask and give yourself up to him.
3: Very well. I'll do as you say. I'll go.
2: Gurner, wait. Put that down there.
1: No.
2: No, take off that mask. Take it off, I say. He's gone. Dead from the gas. With that same smile on his face.

0: This table suit you, Margot?
1: Very nicely.
0: All right, Louis. We'll order later.
2: Very good, sir.
1: Lamont, what I want to know is how you solved this case. Where did you get your first clue?
0: Why, you gave it to me.
1: I did?
0: Yes. You called my attention to the fact that the background of the painting was composed of flowers, of geraniums.
1: Well?
0: Well, when Diane Morrow died, her room was filled with geraniums.
1: Oh, and you thought that those and the geraniums in Bryce's library had some connection?
0: Precisely. And the ventilation of Bryce's library.
1: The ventilation?
0: Yes. It had been worked out so that quite a strong draft swept through the room.
1: Why, of course. It was the draft that held the door shut.
0: Yes. And it also caused the door to slam shut so violently that Mrs. Bryce thought it was a shot long after Bryce was dead.
1: Oh.
0: And the draft also cleared the room of the gas, which smelled like geraniums.
1: Well, then the geraniums were there to explain away whatever traces of the gas might be left.
0: Exactly.
1: Only, Lamont, how did you know that Muller was really Gurney?
0: Oh, that was the simplest part of the case. He helped draw a map of the house and gardens, and he used the same queer, hook-shaped strokes that identify Gurney's work anywhere.
3: Oh, here you are.
1: Oh, hello, Commissioner.
3: I'm sorry I'm late.
1: Well, there's no hurry. We've loads of time.
0: We're merely going to drop in at the Pan American Art Exhibit this evening.
3: The art exhibit? Pictures? Oh, why don't you take up something practical?
4: Now let me introduce RuPaul's distinguished teaching expert, John Butler.
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7: 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The Shadow knows.
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0: Good evening. This is Zoe. 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This evening's titles are Guest, Burt Lancaster, Riley Breaks Peg's Chinese Bowl, Riley is Fired, and Babs Leaves Home. These shows originally aired back on the evenings of April 8th, 22nd, and 29th, and May 6th, 1949, respectively. Chester A. Riley and family, begin tickling your funny bone momentarily. Enjoy this evening's presentation.
1: Prell brings you The Life of Riley. Prell, the shampoo that removes unsightly dandruff, leaves hair radiantly lovely, presents The Life of Riley with William Bendix as Riley and a surprise visit by Burt Lancaster. From week to week, Chester A. Riley speculates on the future of his 13-year-old son, Junior. Last week, Junior showed signs of becoming a baseball player. The week before, pilot of a jet bomber. Today, his doting father watches him out in the backyard of the Riley's little California bungalow, and the boy is about to reveal talent for still another profession.
2: What's Junior doing out there, Riley?
3: He's playing with Egbert Gillis.
2: Well, I can see that, but what's he mixing up in that barrel?
3: It's concrete. Looks like our little Junior is going to be a building contractor. Lots of money in that. That's a smart kid I got there.
2: Well, he stopped mixing the concrete. Look, Riley, he's got a gun.
3: But it's just his BB gun. Hey, maybe Junior will go into the Army for a career. Lots of money in that. Great crap games.
2: Well, I don't like him playing with a gun. It gives boys crazy ideas.
3: Oh, don't worry about Junior. He's okay. My son wouldn't do nothing wrong. He's probably
2: Riley, he's pointing the gun at Egbert. He's making him stand in that barrel of concrete. Now he's pouring more in. He's a gangster. That's your boy. A gangster. Well, what have you got to say now?
3: Lots of money in that, too. Junior, you stop that. What's a big idea?
4: Oh, we're just playing. Egbert's a stool pigeon, and I'm a mobster, and I'm giving him the business.
3: Now, you cut it out. I don't want you to grow up to be a gangster. Now, get rid of that concrete.
4: Oh, no. Papa took me all afternoon to make it.
3: If you want to play with the concrete, play something sensible, like housing. Egbert can be a war veteran, and you can be a contractor, and... never mind. Be a gangster. Hi, Peg. I'm home.
2: Well, it's about time. I've been waiting for you.
3: Something wrong?
4: I didn't mean to do it, honest, Pop.
3: Junior did something naughty?
2: Naughty? This little roughneck just missed getting himself in jail.
3: Now, wait, Peg. He's not a roughneck. After all, boys will be boys.
2: Even when they go around with guns, like hoodlums?
3: My Junior is not a hoodlum. I tell you, boys will be boys.
2: Well, laugh this off. He took a shot at the window in Green Spreckles Grocery. Here's the bill. $15.
3: $15? You roughneck! You hoodlum!
4: What? It was an accident, Pop, honest.
3: Hey, your boy here has got to stop these gangster tricks.
2: That's what I've been talking about.
3: Talk ain't enough. You got to act. Okay, in your room, young man.
4: But, Pop...
3: March!
4: Okay.

0: talk with you after this talk. Meanwhile, let's stick to this gangster business.
1: Well, it's just pretend, Pop. My club is putting on a play, and I got the part of a leader of a tough mob.
0: Oh, I get it. You think it's smart to be a gangster. You think it's nothing but thrills, easy money. You like to look up to these big shots.
1: Well, no, I don't, Pop.
0: Believe me, son, these gangsters ain't nothing much. You may think they're heroes, but they're all yellow rats.
1: Well, I saw a movie where
0: The movies. That's just make-believe. Let me tell you this true story of a gangster. Happened in Brooklyn years ago. There was a young boy just like yourself, good-looking, brainy, but the brakes was against him. Whenever he did something wrong, his old man, instead of reasoning with him, he put him across his knee and whacked him. He'd whack him and whack him and whack him, and what was the result? He became a dead-end kid. He began to steal. First, it was just little things like apples off of push carts. And then bigger things. Watermelons. Soon he was holding up banks. One crime led to another. Pretty soon he was the king of the rackets. Everybody was scared of him. But then, like all crooks, one day the law caught up with him. A stoolie put the finger on him. Next thing he knew, he was in the death house. The day got closer when it was his turn to go. And everybody wondered the same thing. Would he go like a man or would he crack? Then they came for him, but still he didn't crack. Step by step, they came closer and closer to the little green door. Would he break? Would he crack now? Slowly they opened the little green door. He could see the chair. And then his nerve snapped. He shook like the yellow rat that he was. He began screaming, "I don't want to die! I don't want to die!" They had to carry him to the chair. They snapped him in and he kept on screaming until they pulled the switch. Son, that no good yellow whimpering rat was Chester Riley.
1: Pop, what are you trying to hand me? If they pulled the switch on you, how come you're still alive?
0: No juice. The warden forgot to pay the electric bill. And let that be a lesson to you, Junior.
2: Well, so much for Riley's views on gangsters. Brave words, indeed. But as they say in the daytime serials, little does our hero know that before another 24 hours have elapsed, he will come face to face with a real gangster. And now, let's take a look at this ruthless killer. Observe him closely. The small, close-set eyes, the prison pallor, the thin, cruel mouth, the telltale, nervous twitch. Right now, he stands tensely, a Tommy gun in his hands, a vicious snarl on his face, his trigger finger poised as he comes face to face with a rival mob.
3: All right, sir, rats, I guess I'm covered. Grab that gun! Put him up! So... you thought you'd pull a fast one, huh? Well, I'm going to let you have it. I'm going to rub you out, one by one.
4: Ooh, they got me. Who done it? Louie! Louie didn't drop his gun.
5: Oh. Okay, we'll print that. We're through shooting for today, Bert.
4: Whew. Okay, Norman. Boy, I'll sure be glad when this picture's finished. I'm getting shell-shocked from the noise.
5: Oh, Bert. Bert Lancaster.
4: Here I am, Harold.
5: Bert, here's the props you asked for. A Tommy gun, a sawed-off shotgun, and a Luger pistol.
4: Thanks.
5: What do you want them for, anyway?
4: Oh, I'm doing a comedy act for a benefit show tonight. We need some props.
5: Well, I can send them over to the theater for
4: you. No, I'll take them with me in my car. I've got to go down there now for rehearsal anyway. Thanks, Harold. I'll see you tomorrow.
5: Good night.
6: Sit down, Riley. The next bus won't be for 20 minutes.
0: Yeah, well, I ain't waiting that long. I'm getting a lift. Come on, Gillis.
6: Oh, no, not me. I ain't hitchhiking.
0: Why not?
6: Not with no pay envelope in my pocket. I don't want to get held up.
0: Go on, who's going to hold you up?
6: That's how they operate now. They give you lifts. What's the matter? Don't you read the papers? Like this here blonde bandit.
0: You mean a dame?
6: Yeah. And what a dame. Gorgeous. A face like an angel and a figure like... It should only happen to my wife.

0: Well, what's this dame do?
1: Well, you're waiting for a lift, see?
0: Yeah, yeah.
1: Along comes this here beautiful blonde in a snazzy convertible.
0: Yeah.
1: She smiles at you, you smile back. She winks at you, you wink back. She opens the door, you get in, and off you go.
0: And then what?
1: First thing you know, you're driving home the long way. Through Mulholland Drive.
0: Why?
1: You find that out when she stops the car in a lonely spot. She snuggles up to you, puts her arms around you, kisses you, and strokes your temple.
2: Yeah, yeah. Yeah.
1: Only she's stroking it with the muzzle of a .45. Goodbye pay envelope. And believe me, it could happen to you.
0: No, not me. I'd never be that lucky. You don't know what you're talking about. I'm going to get a lift.
1: I'm waiting for the next bus.
0: Okay, so long.
1: So long.
3: Hey, lift.
0: Maybe the next one.
3: Hey, a lift, mister.
4: Sure, hop in.
0: Oh, thanks, mister.
4: Where are you going?
0: Blueview Terrace.
4: Oh, really? I go right by there.
0: Oh, that's great. My name is Riley.
4: Hi, Riley.
0: You know, your face looks familiar. I've seen you somewhere before.
4: It's possible.
0: What line of work are you in?
4: I'm in the movies.
0: With that face, who are you trying to kid?
4: Look, fella, I'm not kidding.
0: Well, okay, if you don't want to tell me, that's your business. You must be doing pretty good, though, to afford a convertible like this.
4: Well, I do okay. Say, you got enough room for your feet there? If that thing on the floor is in your way, I'll move it for you.
0: Oh, you mean this here Tommy gun? No, that don't bother.
3: Tommy gun?
4: Yeah, I've got a job to do tonight, and I need it.
3: Tommy gun? And a convertible. You're the blonde bandit.
4: What?
3: Don't kiss me, I'm married. Why, I thought you were a girl. Stop the car.
4: Listen, this gun is only...
3: Don't shoot, please. Here's my wallet. It's got my pay envelope in it. Take it, only don't shoot. Please, I'm too young to die. Let me go. Let me go.
4: Hey, wait, you. Come back here. What a jerk. I better find out who he is. Maybe he's got his name in his wallet. Oh, here's his business card. Chester A. Riley, Riveter. Office hours, 8 a.m. to 4 p.m. Sundays by appointment only. Holy smoke, this jerk is a nut.
5: Well, we'll bring you the second act of The Life of Riley in a moment. For the big movie laugh of the year, try living The Life of Riley, starring William Bendix. The picture is showing right now in New Orleans, Memphis, and Des Moines, and opens next Friday in Detroit. Don't miss it. Back to The Life of Riley, and Riley's at home now, giving his wife and son an account of his encounter with a sinister hold-up man, with slight exaggerations.
0: There I was, Peg, face to face with this gun-mad killer, his Tommy gun pressing into my ribs.
6: Oh, Riley.
7: Gee, Pop.
0: I could see his finger curling around the trigger. Your money or your life, he says to me.
7: Well, gee, Pop, what'd you do?
0: Well, what do you think I did? I told you they're all yellow when it comes to a showdown. I looked this rat square in the eye and I says, you ain't getting no money from me. Then I grabbed the gun. We're struggling when suddenly there's a blinding flash. He's pulled the trigger.
7: He did?
0: But luckily I saw the bullet coming and I ducked. Another quarter of an inch.
6: Riley! Riley, if you were in a car and the car was going
0: now,
6: all
0: please,
6: this...
0: Peg, I'm telling this story. Please don't interrupt me.
7: But yeah, go on, Pop.
0: Yeah, well, there I was face to face with this killer. His knife pressing into my ribs.
6: A knife? I thought he had a gun.
0: The gun had a bayonet. He starts pressing it into my ribs. That's when he got under my skin. So I let him have it.
7: With what, Pop?
0: I butted him in the belly with my head. Then I went to work on him with my fists. Crack! Where's your nerve now, I said? Crack! Where's your guts? Crack! Where's your bravery?
6: Where's your pay envelope?
0: Yeah, where's your pay...
6: Well, where is it?
0: Well, the fact is, he got it.
7: But you beat him up.
0: Well, yeah. Well, that's just it. Well, when I saw him laying on the ground there bleeding, well, you know me, I'm just a softy. I gave him my pay envelope for hospital expenses.
6: So you haven't got it. That's what I suspected all along. I just wanted to see how far you go with this fantastic story.
0: You don't believe me.
6: Making up a yarn like that just to hide the fact that you spent your pay on some foolishness. I wouldn't mind if you came right out with the truth, but when you start giving me a fairy tale...
0: Now, just a minute, Peg. You got no right calling me a liar in front of Junior.
2: That's okay, Pop. I don't mind.
0: You're all against me. I told you the truth. Maybe it didn't happen exactly like I said, but I was held up by a gangster, and I had to give him my wallet. Not that I was worried about my life, but I done it for you, Peg, because I knew how miserable you'd be without me. A lonely widow. But now you're going to find out what it means to live without me, because I'm leaving and I ain't coming back.
6: Riley!
0: Till supper time.

0: women. Just can't understand them. I did it for her sake. No gratitude. After all, where would Peg be if she was a widow?
1: The question is, where would you be?
0: Oh, it's you.
1: Yes, it is I indeed. Digby O'Dell, the friendly undertaker. Greetings, Riley. You're looking... You look horrible.
0: I don't feel so hot, Digger. Nothing but trouble.
1: Oh, yes, you're not the only one. Only this morning, a gang of hoodlums pilfered a poster from a movie theater and hung it on the door of my business establishment. Ooh, I was mortified.
0: Well, why? What did the poster say?
1: Come in and live the life of Riley.
0: Well, that's nothing compared to what I went through today. Digger, did a gangster ever hold you up?
1: No, but six of us once held up a gangster. That was in my forebearer days. Carry on, Riley.
0: Oh, it was awful. He had this Tommy gun, see? And he made me give him my pay envelope. When I saw that gun, I thought sure he was going to give me the business.
1: You mean give me the business?
0: Well, on top of that, I had a fight with Peg. She wouldn't believe me. She thought I spent the money. Oh, it was a terrible scrap. I ran out of the house. I think we're through, Dave.
1: Oh, nonsense, Riley. Patch things up. Go home. And say to her, darling, let's live and let live. If you'll excuse the expression.
0: Yeah, you're right, Digger. I guess I acted kind of foolish.
1: I shall accompany you as a peacemaker. Come along.
0: Oh, Digger, you're the best friend I got. You always help me.
1: Well, I try to. But you're so impulsive, right? Beware lest you end up like an ex-client of mine, Mac the Lumberjack, whose epitaph now reads, here lies Mac the Lumberjack, who went out on a limb to hack it. But alas for our friend, he chopped the wrong end. Now he's wearing a lumber jacket. Well, come along. We'd better be shoveling off.

0: Yes?
1: Mrs. Riley?
0: Yes?
1: I'm Bert Lancaster.
0: Oh, Bert Lancaster. Oh, oh.
1: May I come in?
0: Oh, yes, come in.
1: I've come to return your husband's wallet.
0: Oh, his wallet? Well, I don't understand. How did you
1: well,
0: get...
1: Well, didn't he say anything about being held up?
0: Well, yes, he did, but I thought he was just kidding me.
1: I'm afraid that I was the bandit. You see, I gave him a lift in my car, and I had a prop gun, and, well, somehow he got the idea I was holding him up, so he handed me his wallet, and he ran away.
0: Oh, you mean he just handed you his wallet?
1: Huh?
0: I better get a gun for paydays. Oh, that husband of mine. Sometimes he acts like a... Well, he's really all right.
2: I'm going nuts, I tell you. Stir crazy. I'll blow my top. Whoa!
1: Your husband?
0: No. My son.
1: Sounds a lot like his father.
0: Junior, you stop that noise.
2: Well, I gotta rehearse my play, Mom. If I don't... It's Bert Lancaster. Gee.
1: Hello, Junior.
2: Gee.
0: Oh, Junior's acting in a play. He wrote it himself.
1: Oh, is he? Well, let's hear some of it, Sonny.
2: Oh, no.
0: Go on, Junior. He's pretty good at it.
1: Come on, fella. Let's hear it.
2: Well, there's this part with the fella and the girl, and he says, come on, babe, we're blowing town, you and me. Come on, what do you say?
1: Well, that's not bad. But I think you can give it a little more. Here, look, I'll show you. Come on, baby. We're blowing town. You and me. Come on, what do you say? Wait a minute, Mrs. Riley, you read the girl's part here.
0: Oh, no, I can't act.
2: Oh, yeah, go on, Mom.
0: Well, all right.
1: Okay, fine. Let's start at the top of the page.
2: Yeah.
1: Come on, baby. We're blowing town. You and me. Come on, what do you say, baby?
0: You don't want me, killer. I'm not for you.
1: Listen, baby, I ain't kidding. I'm giving it to you straight. We're blowing town, see? We're making a fresh start.
3: Well, here's my house, Digger. You think I should go in?
4: Indubitably, man. And cheer up. Remember, I'm right behind you.
1: Wait a minute. Digger, look, that car.
4: Ah, yes. Nice paint job. Beautiful shade of black.
3: But it's his. The gangster's. He's in the house.
4: He is? But why? If he stole your wallet.
3: The wallet. That's it. Peg's picture was in it. Young. Beautiful.
4: I don't follow you, man.
3: Don't you understand, Digger? That's the way these gangsters are. What they see, they want. And what they want, they take. That beast has come after Peg. He doesn't know the picture is 20 years old. Come on, Digger. Quick, in the house.
4: Steady now, man. As we say in our profession, be sure of your ground before you jump in.
3: They're in the living room. We'll sneak up on them.
4: Good idea.
3: Quiet, Digger. He'll hear you coming.
4: He'll be the first one.
3: Listen. What do you say, baby? You're for me, Digger. I told you. But he don't know how Peg loves me. Watch how Peg tells him off.
1: The minute I seen you, I said, that's for me. Your class. What do you say, honey?
3: Honey? Now he's gonna get it.
1: We'll head for the bright lights. Big dough, diamond, slinky gown. They're all yours. What do you say, luscious? Give that jerk husband of yours the air.
3: Jerk? Now he's gonna get it.
0: Killer, I'll give you a quick answer. Give me 5 minutes to pack.
3: Looks like I'm gonna get it.
1: The plane leaves at midnight. Just you and me, baby. I got 2 tickets to Honolulu.
3: Oh, yeah? Well, you better get 3. Nobody can run away with my wife unless I go along.
0: Riley, what are you doing?
3: Stay out of this, Peg. I'll settle this man to man. Put him up. I'm coming at you.
1: Now, wait, Riley. Don't.
0: Riley, get up.
1: I didn't hit him. He ran into the door.
3: Oh, he got me. The yellow rat, he pulled a gun on me.
0: Riley, get up.
3: No, I'm done for. I can feel the hole in my head.
0: Take your finger out of your mouth.
3: Hey, call the cops.
0: Riley, listen to me. This is Burt Lancaster, the movie actor.
3: Huh?
1: I came here to return your wallet that you so generously gave me.
3: Huh?
0: He was reading that play of Junior's.
3: Huh?
1: You know, this guy's got a mind like a whip.
3: Wait a minute. Wait a minute. Let me get this straight. Lancaster, didn't you come here to run away with my wife?
1: Of course not.
3: What a revolting development this is.
2: But, Pop, I was only rehearsing that play.
3: I don't care. No more of this play acting. You got to cut out this gangster stuff. First thing you know, you'll wind up robbing banks.
2: Okay, Pop.
3: Now, and I want you to go to Greenspreckle and apologize for breaking his window with your gun. And here's $15 to pay for the damage. And believe me, I can use this money for myself, but I'm letting you have it.
2: Oh, thanks, Pop. You're swell. But you didn't have to do it. I was going to pay for the window with the dough in my piggy bank.
3: It's all right, son. Where do you think this came from?
5: And Gamble invite you to join us again next week to hear The Life of Riley with William Bendix as Riley. Tonight's script is by Alan Lipscott, Reuben Shipp, and Dick Powell. Mrs. Riley is Paula Winslow. Digger O'Dell is John Brown. Our thanks to Burt Lancaster for his visit, and good luck to him when he appears with the Cole Brothers Circus starting April 14th. The Life of Riley is produced by Irving Brecker.
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7: It's new. It's amazing. It's Prell. 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Yes, Procter & Gamble's new Radiant Cream Shampoo in the handy tube. From the stage of the Orpheum Theater in San Francisco, where The Life of Riley Motion Picture is tonight having its West Coast premiere, Prell brings you The Life of Riley. Prell's shampoo that removes unsightly dandruff, leaves hair radiantly lovely, presents The Life of Riley with William Bendix as Riley. Every day in thousands of American homes, someone has a birthday. And when it is one of the parents, for instance, the father, the observance of the day is usually simple and unpretentious because Dad, with his genuine, lovable modesty, dislikes being fussed over. And will Dad's birthday be any different in the home of Chester A. Riley? There can be only one answer. Yes. At the moment, for example, Riley is hinting desperately to his son, Junior, that what he'd really like for his birthday is a new bowling ball.
8: Yes, sir, Junior. I'm afraid this old bowling ball of mine's all shot.
2: Well, it still looks good to me, Pop.
8: Nah, it's done for. This ball has knocked down its last pin, boy.
2: Well, then why don't you get yourself a new one?
8: Well, I could, but then I'd be stuck with two new bowling balls.
2: Two?
8: Well, sure, in case somebody who's fond of me decided to buy me a bowling ball for a certain occasion that's coming up.
2: Oh, but Father's Day isn't for another 2 months.
8: But, Junior, it ain't Father's Day, but you're getting warm. Look, it's a special day we celebrate for somebody in the family that everybody's crazy about.
2: But Boys' Day is past.
8: I know it's past. I'm looking ahead. Now think, how many special days are there in a year? The one I'm thinking of ain't Independence Day, Labor Day, Thanksgiving Day, or I Am an American Day. It's in honor of somebody that, he's awful cute.
2: Groundhog Day?
8: Son, you're slowing up mentally. Now try using the brain that you inherited from me. This day is for a certain party, and spelled backwards, it's H-T-R-I-B. Now, you got a good education, so use your head front once and you got it.
2: H-T-R-I-B, oh, your birthday.
8: Whew.
2: Oh, I forgot
8: it. We'll say no more about it. I ain't the kind of a father that goes around hinting. Yes, sir, this here bowling ball is sure a shot. I'll be glad when I get the new one. Spoiling my game. You see, whenever I pull my hand back, why, look, I'll show you, Junior.
2: Oh, no, don't show me here.
8: What?
2: You know what Mom says about playing around in the living room.
8: Well, that don't mean me. That's for the little kids in the family. You see, when I swing the ball back like this...
2: Pop! You smashed Mom's Chinese ball. Oh, Pop.
8: Now, take it easy, son.
2: Oh, but it's Mom's best ball, and she just bought it.
8: Relax, will you, kids?
2: Yeah, but Mom blows her top if we just touch that ball. What'll she say when she finds out you broke it?
8: I can take this in my stride. I can face a tough situation. We'll just say you did it.
2: Me? Well, why me?
8: Because your sister ain't here. You just tell your mother that you were swinging your baseball bat.
2: Well, why should I take the blame? You broke it. I told you not to play around in here, but you wouldn't listen.
8: Now, Junior, this ain't very sporting of you.
2: Well, gee, Pop, you did it. Why don't you admit it?
8: Junior, you don't know married women. You see, if you take the rap, well, you're just a kid fooling around, so she'll be sore for a second, and then she'll forget all about it. But if I admit it, she'll be throwing it up to me for the rest of my life. And with my tough luck, I may live very long.
2: But, Pop, she'll forgive you in a couple of days.
8: Don't tell me about your mother. I knew her before you did. Why, to this very day, she's still throwing it up to me that I missed the train on our honeymoon and she had to go to Niagara Falls by herself. Women make such an issue out of little things.
2: But it's not fair. Why should I take the rap?
8: Well, now, look, Junior. I'll make a deal with you. You take the rap for me this time and... someday when you're in trouble, I'll take the rap for you. Fair enough?
2: Well, okay, I don't like it, but I'll do it.
8: Attaboy, you got the right attitude to life. Now, we'll get rid of the pieces, and your mother might not even notice that the bowl is gone, huh?
2: She'll notice, all right.
8: Oh, we'll put them in the incinerator.
9: Riley!
8: It's your mother. Hide the pieces.
2: Where?
8: Here, on the couch, behind the cushion. Now, remember, Junior, you promised to take...
9: Oh, here you are, dear.
8: Hello, Angel.
9: Oh, what a day I've had. I'm dead. I just got to sit down.
8: Oops!
9: Well, Riley, I was going to sit down on
8: that. I'm sorry I beat you to it.
9: Why, what's that?
8: That's nothing. Nothing to worry about. It's just my backbone cracked.
9: Your backbone?
8: Yeah, just a few vertebrates. Just... There goes the rest of them. Any band-aids in the house?
9: Riley, what's behind that cushion? Now get up.
8: Well, okay. I got nothing to hide.
9: There's something there because I heard... My Chinese bowl!
8: Well, how did that get there?
9: Chester Riley.
8: Junior, come back here!
2: Okay.
9: Now, who did this? I just got that bowl and I want to know who broke it. Riley?
8: Now, don't look at me. I didn't do it.
9: Well, who did?
8: I'm no stool pigeon. Even if you used a rubber hose on me, I wouldn't tell you Junior did it.
9: You did this?
2: Well, it was an accident.
9: Oh, how many times have I told you not to touch that?
8: Now, wait a minute, Peg. Let's be fair to the kid. He didn't touch it. He hit it with a baseball bat. I mean...
9: A baseball bat? Junior Riley.
2: Well,
9: I've told you time and time again that I won't have you playing baseball in the living room.
8: Yeah, your mother's right, Junior. After all, we got a kitchen, you know.
9: Last week you broke my lamp and I let you off. But this time you're not going to go unpunished. Go ahead, Riley.
8: Huh? Oh, yeah. He's got to be punished. Junior, you've been a very naughty boy. And let this be a lesson to you. Now, let's hear no more about it.
9: We certainly will hear more about it. Junior, it's time you learned a lesson. Now, for the next week, you're not going to play baseball.
2: Oh, no, Mom. I got a big game this Sunday. I'm pitching for the Santa Monica Wharf Rats.
9: Oh, no, you're not. You should have thought about that before you disobeyed me.
8: Yeah, well, Peg, don't you think maybe you're a little too hard on the boy? After all, it's the big game. And he's a rat. And he's got...
9: I know that game means a lot to you, Junior, but Well, you've got to be disciplined for your own sake.
8: I'm sorry, son. I did the best I could.
2: Oh, I gotta be in that game. After all, you broke the bowl.
8: Oh, yes, Junior. Sometimes your mother's a very hard-hearted woman. Like in this case. But you notice that I can take it. Doc, come on, son. Cheer up. Smile for a change. Doc, come on. Let's see those gums. Come on.
2: Fat lot I've got to smile about.
8: Yeah, I know how you feel, kid. And I'm sorry I got you into this. Believe me, my conscience is suffering plenty.
2: Well, then why don't you tell Mom the truth?
8: No, we'll let my conscience suffer. What did it ever do for me? Well, come on, what are you moping around the house for on a nice day like this? Go on out, play baseball. I mean, have fun. Do your homework.
2: Please leave me alone.
8: Oh, the poor kid. Well, I'll make it up to him someday.
10: You don't really mean that, Riley.
8: Who said that?
10: I did. Remember me? I'm your conscience.
8: Listen, conscience, you leave me alone. Get out of my head. Go on, move. No vacancy.
10: I wouldn't say that. Not about your head. Now listen, Riley.
8: No. What do you want from me?
10: I want you to do the decent thing. Confess.
8: Let me alone.
10: Confess.
8: Get out of my brain.
10: Tell me the truth.
8: Why do you always come around and bother me? You've got to stop.
10: I'll never stop. I'll always be right here inside your head.
8: Okay, but I'll fix you. Next time I take a bath, I'm holding my head underwater for 30 minutes.
10: You've got to confess. How can you do this to your own son?
8: Well, he doesn't mind. He hates baseball.
10: Same old Riley. Always get somebody else to take the blame for you. Even as a kid, you did it.
8: That's a lie. What about the time I put thumbtacks on my teacher's chair? Didn't I admit that I did it?
10: You couldn't help it. She sat down on your hand.
8: Oh, stop pestering me, will you?
10: Not till you do the right thing. How can you treat this sweet, innocent boy like this? He's going to take his last $5 and buy you a bowling ball for your birthday, and this is how you pay him back.
8: Oh, you're right. You're right.
10: Do you know what you are?
8: I'm a very naughty father.
10: You're a beast.
8: I'm worse than a beast. I'm a monster.
10: You're worse than a monster.
8: Stop torturing me. I'll confess. Peg! Peg!
9: Well, what are you yelling about?
8: Peg, I gotta tell you something. You've gotta let Junior play baseball.
9: Oh, now, I'm sorry, Riley. I don't like being too strict, but this time he just has to learn a lesson.
8: But, Peg, I did it. I broke your bowl.
9: Now, Riley, it's sweet of you to try to take the blame.
8: But, Peg, I really did it.
9: Oh, you can't fool me, dear.
8: But I'm telling you that I did it. Why won't you believe me?
9: Because I know you, dear. If you'd really done it, you'd have owned up immediately.
8: I would?
9: Of course. Why, you're too decent and honest to let a child take the blame for you.
8: I am?
9: That would have been cruel and despicable. And that's not like you, is it?
8: No, it isn't.
9: Now, just forget about it. Your little scheme won't work. Bless your heart.
8: It's a fine thing. My own wife thinks I'm decent and honest. That's the thanks I get for trying to be a good father.
5: Well, we'll bring you the second act of The Life of Riley in just a moment. And now here she is, the glamour girl of 49. I'm

0: get a hold of me. Tallulah, the Cuba, Pearl Shampoo.
1: Yes, folks, Tallulah's right. 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Before we rejoin the Rileys, we want to thank the beautiful city of San Francisco for making our visit here so pleasant. Especially, we thank the audience here at the Orpheum Theater, whose purchase of tickets for tonight's West Coast premiere of the new Life of Riley motion picture will aid in sending hundreds of underprivileged children to summer camps. Tonight's entire proceeds are being donated to the Guardsmen, a local charity that is doing magnificent work helping deserving youngsters to spend the summer, at least, living the life of Riley. And now back to the life of Riley with William Bendix as Riley.
2: Oh, come on, Peg. Have a heart. Let Junior play in today's game. Just this once.
3: No, dear, no. For his own sake, he's got to be disciplined.
2: But, Peg, didn't you ever make a mistake?
3: Oh, please stop pestering me. I've got to find a dress.
2: Just answer me. Didn't you ever make a mistake?
3: I've been looking for my dress for the last hour, and I'm just about ready to scream. Now, please stop pestering me.
2: But just answer me. Did you ever make a mistake?
3: Yes, sometimes I wonder if I didn't make a mistake when I married you.
2: I mean a mistake where you didn't get punished.
3: Will you please stop? Oh, I've got to find this dress.
2: What dress?
3: My new white one. I just don't understand it. I can't find it anywhere. Now, I remember taking it out of the box and leaving it on the chair in the dining room. And now it's disappeared.
2: Look at Babs's room.
3: Yes, maybe it's there.
2: Yeah. And it's okay if I tell Junior he can play, Peg?
3: No!
2: Wives, they act so important. Where would they be if there were no husbands?
4: Hey, Pop.
2: Junior, well, what are you whispering about?
4: Shh, come in here.
2: What's up?
4: Say, is Mom looking for a new dress?
2: Yeah, and how she is.
4: Well, I got it here.
2: Well, why don't you tell her? Peg!
4: Shh, shh.
2: What's the matter, Junior?
4: I spilled ink on it accidentally.
2: Oh, brother. Oh, quick, you better get some cleaning fluid.
4: I already did. I made some ink remover with my chemistry set.
2: Well, did you try it on the dress?
4: Yeah. And look.
2: Holy smoke, a bare midriff.
4: Well, it was an accident.
2: Yeah, well, it mightn't be so bad. Looks fine, only this midriff happens to be in the back. are you going to catch it?
4: Oh, no, I won't. I got a plan, see?
2: Yes?
4: Yep, I think I know how to get out of it.
2: Oh, good for you. It just goes to prove there's no jam you can't get out of if you use the old bean. What's your plan, Junior?
4: Well, you're going to take the rap for me.
2: Oh, that's great. That leaves you in the clear. Please. Wait a minute. Don't get me mixed up in any of your crooked schemes.
4: Well, yesterday you said if I take the rap for you, you take the rap for me someday, didn't you?
2: Well, yeah.
4: Well, this is the day. You said it. You promised, Pop.
2: Oh, yeah. Well, I didn't mean a little thing like ruining your mother's dress. I meant something big.
4: Well, this is big enough for me. Remember, Pop, you promised. Oh, please help me.
2: But, Junior, I can't.
4: But, please, I'm in enough trouble with Mom.
2: I know, Junior, but... Well, okay, I'll take the rap for you.
4: Oh, thanks, Pop.
2: I acted like a heel, Junior. I don't know what got into me. Why should I be afraid to stand up to my wife and tell her I spoiled her dress? I'm the boss around here. I bring home the pay envelope. I owe for that dress. Junior, your troubles are over. I'm saying I spoiled this dress, and I'll say it to the whole world.
3: Riley, what are you yelling about? I could hear you clear up. My dress is ruined. Who did this? Who did this? When I find out...
2: He did it. Junior did it. Oh, Junior, forgive me.

0: what a mess. Why didn't I have the decency to take the rap for the kid? Oh, I'm no good. I'm no good on earth.
1: In that case, you may want some advice.
0: Who said that?
1: It is I, Digby O'Dell, the friendly undertaker.
0: Well, what are you doing around here, Digger?
1: Oh, I'm on my way to the weekly meeting of the UEPSPS.
0: UEPSPS?
1: Yes, the Undertakers, Embalmers, and Pallbearers Spring Planting Society. We plant something every week, but as yet, nothing has ever come up. Come along, Riley. We'd love to have you drop in.
0: Well, no, thanks, Digger. I got some trouble at home. I did a wrong thing. And then, like a coward, I made Junior take the rap for me.
1: Oh, for shame. Why involve the poor lad? You should have come to me. When a friend of mine is in a tight spot, I'm only too glad to cover up for him.
0: Well, you see, I broke Peg's Chinese bowl. And the worst of it is I promised Junior that someday I'd take the rap for him and... Well, then I broke my promise.
1: Oh, Riley, how could you? I've been in business 20 years. I've made promises to hundreds of customers. And every one of my promises was carried out.
0: Yeah, I know. It was a dirty trick. And he's such a sweet boy. I think he was going to buy me a bowling ball for my birthday. I guess he won't now. And I don't blame him.
1: Riley, look into your soul.
0: Huh?
1: Look deeply into your soul.
0: I'm looking.
1: What do you see?
0: A heel.
1: Your eyes are perfect. Then why stand here feeling sorry for yourself? You must make amends to the lad. Clear him. Go to your wife and take the blame.
0: Oh, but Peg will be so sore. You're telling me to dig my own grave.
1: Silly boy. You know me better than that.
0: Well, okay, Digger, I'll tell her.
1: Bully for you. It's a pleasure to meet a man I can look up to for a change. Well, cheerio. I'd better be shoveling off.

0: Now, stop worrying, Bernie. I tell you, I'm going to pitch in the game.
1: But, Junior, how can you? Your mother's still sore at you, isn't she?
0: Yeah, but I figured out a way to square myself. Look what I bought.
1: What is it?
0: Well, it's a Chinese bowl. Look, just like the one that was broken. And when I give it to Mom, I'm pretty sure she'll soften up.
1: Yeah, that's a good idea. Where'd you get the dough?
0: Well, I saved up $5 to buy a bowling ball for Pop's birthday.
1: But, Junior, if you don't give your father something for his birthday, he'll get sore. And then maybe he won't let you pitch.
0: Oh, you think so?
1: You know your father. He's a character.
0: Hey, I know what. I'll kill two birds with one stone. I'll give him my mother's Chinese bowl for his birthday.
2: Is that you, Riley?
3: That's me, Peg.
2: Well, I want to talk to you. What's the idea of running out of the house the way you did?
3: Well, I remembered that I had an appointment.
2: Whenever there's a problem with Junior, you run out and leave it in my hands. He's your son, too, you know.
3: Only 50%.
2: Oh, you're impossible.
3: Yeah, I know. I'm no good. Peg, we've been married 18 years. We got two kids. But if it'll make you happy, give me back the two books I laid out for the license and I'll have our marriage annulled. Right now, before we get involved.
2: Oh, don't be silly. I just want you to take a little more interest in your own son.
3: I will, Peg, and I'm starting right now. I got something to tell
0: you. Hello, Pop.
3: Well, you go wait in your room, will you, son?
0: Oh, Pop, I got something for you.
3: For me?
0: Yeah, for your birthday. Here.
3: Oh, Junior. You went and got me. After what I did, you went out and bought me. Oh, Junior, I don't deserve a son like you. I'm going to change my name. You'll see.
0: Oh, now stop, Pop. Well, go on, unwrap it.
3: And you got me just what I wanted, a bowling ball.
0: Well, you better unwrap it.
3: I know it's a bowling ball. I can feel it. It's round. Peg, I've got to tell you something, and this time you've got to believe me.
2: Riley, what's the matter with you?
3: Listen, Peg, and listen carefully. Junior didn't break your bowl. I did. I did it. You've got to believe me. I let him take the blame.
2: Oh, are you starting that again?
3: That's not all I let him get blamed for. I spoiled your dress, too.
2: You did.
3: And I let Junior take the rap for that, too. Peg, he's the finest son a man could have, believe me. He's good. And look how thoughtful. A birthday present. He's actually glad that I was born.
0: Pop, please unwrap the package first.
3: Ever since Junior was a baby, I let him take the rap for me. Remember the frog you found in your mattress? Well, I did it. Remember when the gas stove exploded? I did it. Remember when your wooden salad bowl and inside was carved, "I hate salad"? I did it. I could mention 1,000 things. The broken windows, the shoe polish on the guest towels. I did it. I did it. And after all, what does he do? This wonderful son of mine takes his last $5 and buys me the thing I wanted most. Look at this wonderful bowling ball with such fancy colors. And such a big hole for my thumb. I take everything back. I admit nothing.
0: But, Pop, I told you to unwrap it first.
2: Oh, Junior. You spent your last $5 to replace my bowl. You're a darling.
0: Can I play in the game, Mom, huh? Can I, Mom, huh?
2: Well, all right.
3: No, I forbid it.
2: Now, take it easy. Go on, Junior.
0: Oh, thanks, Mom. Happy birthday, Pop.
3: Hank, I didn't know. Junior said he...
2: Oh, stop gibbering and relax. You're going to get your bowling ball after all. Here. Happy birthday, dear.
3: A bowling ball. Oh, Dumplin', you got me a bowling ball. Oh, you're sweet to give it to me, after all those terrible things I confessed.
2: Oh, you didn't fool me. I knew you were just trying to get Junior out of a spot.
3: Oh, but Peg, I really...
2: Now, cut it out, dear. I wasn't born yesterday.
3: But Peg, I... Well, I guess it's no use trying to fool you, but one thing I did do, I really broke your Chinese bowl.
2: Now, stop, Riley. I know you didn't.
3: Oh, yes, I did.
2: No, you didn't.
3: Now, please, Peg, for once in my life, let me be an honest man.
2: Junior did it with his baseball bat.
3: No, there was no baseball bat. I was holding my bowling ball like this, see? And I pulled my hand back like... Well... as you were saying, happy birthday, Riley.
4: 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Try Prel and see the difference in your hair. As Salula says...
2: I'm

0: Are you sore at me?
1: Oh, why should I be sore, Junior?
0: Well, for not getting you something for your birthday.
1: Oh, forget it, son. I got the best present any father could get 13 years and 3 months ago.
0: Well, what was that?
1: Why, Junior, that was the day I got you at the Brooklyn Maternity Hospital. And the only thing I want from you, son, is that you should finish school, and then finish high school, and then go to college and get yourself a good position, and make a lot of money and pay off the doctor bill that I still owe for you.
2: We'll invite you to join us again next week to hear The Life of Riley with William Bendix as Riley. The new Life of Riley motion picture is now showing at the Orpheum Theater, San Francisco, and opens at 100 other West Coast theaters this week, including Seattle on Tuesday and Los Angeles next Wednesday. 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Mrs. Riley is Paula Winslow. 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

0: 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First, Red Skelton, and then, The Life of Riley. Good night.
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0: It's new. 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
2: Oh, boy.
4: Oh, that's a lot of money.
2: When do you collect?
3: Tomorrow.
2: Let's get a television set, huh, Pop? How about it?
3: No, nothing to it. No television in this house. I ain't paying $250 so I can get cockeyed.
4: Well, what this family needs is a car.
2: Oh, but a television
3: now,
2: set.
3: Now, wait a minute. It took me 10 years to get this dough. We ain't going to spend it foolishly.
4: You're absolutely right, dear.
3: Well, sure, I got to think of the future.
4: Oh, you're going to put it in the bank.
3: No, I'm going to buy a mink.
4: A mink?
3: Yeah, you know, one of them little animals that dresses up like women. Yeah, I want to start a mink ranch.
4: What in the world are you talking about?
3: We have an income. I read an article about it. There's a fortune in it. You start with only one mink, and in a few months you got 2 minks, and then 4 minks, and then 8 minks.
4: From one mink?
3: Oh. You mean it's like the bees? Well, okay, so then we'll get 2 minks, a boy mink and a girl mink. We'll introduce them to each other, and they fall in love and get married, and before you know it, some rich dame on Park Avenue is wearing a mink coat, and we got $5,000 in the bank.
4: Now, don't be ridiculous, Riley. The minute you get that money tomorrow, it goes into the bank, and it stays there.
3: Now, just a minute, Peg. Who worked 10 years to get that dough, you or me?
4: You.
3: When I get that check, who's it going to be made out to, you or me?
4: You.
3: And who's the head of the house around here, you or me?
4: You.
3: So who's going to decide what's to be done with this money, you or me?
4: Me.
3: Well, that's logical.
4: Mm-hmm. It's time we had a little reserve in the bank.
3: What for?
4: Well, suppose you lose your job.
3: Me? Lose my job? Be silly. I'm setting that job for life. Why, Mr. Stevenson would never fire me. Only today he said to me, Riley, I've been watching you for 10 years, and believe me, you're not going anyplace. Yes, sir, I'm set for life.
4: Well, anything can happen.
3: No, not to me. Why, Stevenson Aircraft couldn't get along without me.
4: Oh, you think so?
3: I know so. You don't understand, Peg. I may not have a classy office with a fancy title, but they couldn't do without me for 1 minute. Because the plant operates like a big machine. And a machine may have hundreds of parts. But if one little nut is missing, goes to pieces. And at Stevenson Aircraft, I am that nut. Hi, Gillis. Hey, come on, come on, lunch.
5: Oh, Riley, I'm in trouble. Big trouble.
3: Yeah, what's up, Gillis?
5: Riley, the waste has happened.
3: What, Gillis? What? Did your wife leave you?
5: I said the waste, not the best.
3: Well, what happened?
5: I'm going to get fired.
3: Fired? Why?
5: You know that new machine they just got?
3: The one with the magno-heterodyne electrodynamic gravitator with the bicyclonic supercharger?
5: Yeah. I smashed it.
3: How?
5: I tried to open a bottle of Coca-Cola with it.
3: Oh. Gillis, does the boss know about
5: this? Oh, yeah. Stevens is looking for me right now to fire me. I've been avoiding him, but he keeps chasing me all over the plant. Riley, what am I going to do?
3: No, take it easy, Gillis.
5: But he'll fire me, sure. What'll I do? No money in the bank. I still owe for the furniture I bought last year.
3: Now, relax, Gillis.
5: And I already sold the furniture. And Anto's gone, too. Fired. Believe me, it don't pay to be honest.
3: Now, you take it easy, old pal. You won't get fired. Your friend Riley will see to that.
5: You'll? Don't kid me, Riley. What can you do?
3: Well, I'll take the rap for you. I'll say that I done it.
5: But then you'll get fired.
3: Not me. Stevenson would never let me go. You see, this plant operates like a big machine.
5: I know. You're a nut. But I can't let you take the risk.
3: There's no risk. Why, Stevenson and me, we're like buddies. He's my buddy.
6: Gillis! I want to talk to you.
3: Shh, here he is. Now, remember, I done it.
5: No, Riley. You got a wife and kids, too. I won't let you do it. No, I won't let you. A guy would have to be the lowest thing on earth to let his best pal... No, I won't let
6: you. Well, Gillis, so here you are.
5: Riley done it. He smashed the machine. Riley done it.
3: That's right, Mr. Stevenson. I done it, not Gillis.
6: All right, Riley. You're fired.
3: Oh, thanks, boys. You see, Gillis, what I tell you. Don't get... Can't do it, you... Fired? No. Boss, Mr. Stevenson, buddy, wait, come back. What a revolting development this is.
4: And because of Gillis, you lost your job?
3: Yeah, fired.
2: Oh, gee,
4: Pop. Oh, Daddy, that's terrible.
3: Fired, but I'll have my revenge. Just watch how that whole plant will crumble. Today, I'm fired. In a few days, 3,000 men will be out of work.
4: Oh, but Riley, you didn't do anything. You're going right back and tell Stevenson you didn't do it.
3: No, I ain't no squealer.
4: But Riley...
3: Besides, if he can fire me after 10 years, then I don't want to work for him. But I fixed him good when I left. You don't know it, but I took along the only key to the washroom.
4: Listen to me. If you admitted smashing that machine, he had a right to fire you.
3: That's right. Take his side. Defend that no good, hard-hearted monster.
7: Daddy, why don't you go back and explain?
3: No. I got my pride. I don't want his job. I'll get another job just like that.
4: Well, I'm sure you could hold down plenty of jobs, dear, but... Well, suppose you don't get a break. What'll we live on?
3: Now, don't get panicky, Peg. We'll manage fine. You're forgetting we got that $250 reserve in the bank.
4: What, $250?
3: Well, the bonus that I didn't get it. I didn't get it. I got fired 3 hours before I became eligible. Give me a knife. I want to kill myself.
4: Riley, control yourself.
3: Oh, what did I do? What did I do?
4: Now, don't take it like that, dear. It'll be all right.
3: We'll starve. All I got to my name is a key to the washroom.
4: Listen to this. What's the most amazing thing?
7: Oh, what, Mother?
4: Well, this ad here in the paper. This market's got a big sale. And listen, butter, 40 cents a pound. Hamburger, 29 cents a pound. Eggs, 30 cents a dozen. Well, I can't believe it. There must be something wrong.
7: Well, there certainly is. That newspaper's almost 10 years old.
4: What? Well, look at the date. Oh, well, for heaven's sake. Where did this come from?
7: Well, Junior's been collecting old newspapers and selling them, and sometimes he reads the funnies here in the house and leaves the papers around.
4: I knew it was too good to be true. But for a minute there, I thought I'd figured out a way to live on your father's unemployment insurance. Oh, is that you, Riley?
3: That's me.
4: Oh, any luck, dear?
3: Nothing. I've been everywhere, Peg. They ain't taking on men. They're laying them off.
7: Well, what about that man you were supposed to see?
3: Oh, him. Well, he offered me a job in a laundromat, but I didn't like it.
4: What kind of job?
3: Running a crap game for the men who were waiting there. Peg, what'll I do? I don't collect unemployment insurance till the end of the week.
2: Hi, everybody. Hey, guess what? I made $3 today helping out at the drugstore.
4: Oh, that's wonderful, Junior. Did you hear that, Riley?
3: Yeah, that's very good, Junior. Peg, where's my cigars? I left the box on the piano last night.
4: Oh, the box was empty, dear. I threw it out.
3: Oh. Babs, you got a cigar?
7: I don't smoke, Daddy.

0: And if you walk past the drugstore, buy me a cigar.
1: Riley, is that you in the bedroom?
0: Peg, I...
1: Well, what are you doing with that suitcase?
0: Well, Peg, I'm leaving.
1: What?
0: I can't get a job here in Los Angeles. I'm going west to San Francisco. Guy told me there's lots of jobs there.
1: Why, I won't let you go.
0: I'll send for you and the kids as soon as I land something, Peg. Now,
1: Riley, you'll get a job here. It may take a little time, but we'll be all right. I can get a job.
0: Oh, no. No, it's bad enough the kids are working. What do you think people will say when they find out my wife is working? They'll say I'm one of those kept men that women support for their good looks.
1: They'll never say that about you. No. Riley, listen, you're being very foolish about this. You can get your old job back if you'll just go to Mr. Stevenson
0: no,
1: and...
0: I told you before, I'll never go back to him. I've got my pride.
1: But you haven't even got the money to go to San Francisco.
0: Oh, yes, I have. I borrowed $40 from Gillis. And he ain't even charging me interest.
1: Oh, please, dear, I'll phone your boss.
0: No, this is final. I have made up my head. I've got to go. My train leaves in an hour.
2: Hey, what's up?
3: Where are you going, Daddy?
1: Your father's going to San Francisco to look for work.
3: San Francisco?
2: Well,
3: Pop, but Daddy,
2: what are you going there
0: for? I haven't got time to explain. Your mother will tell you everything. I got to go now.
1: Well, we'll go to the station with you, darling.
0: No, I don't like sad partings. It'll be better if we say goodbye here. Well, goodbye, Junior.
2: Well, goodbye, Pop.
0: Look after your mother and your sister. You're a big boy now. You've got responsibilities. You're taking my place as the head of the family. So do everything your mother tells you.
2: I will, Pop.
0: Goodbye, Babsy.
3: Goodbye, Daddy.
0: Study good and don't stay out late. I don't have to tell you to watch out with the boys. You're a big girl now. I trust you 100%. Junior, write me every week what boys she goes out with. Well, Peg, take care of yourself. Don't work too hard. I'll write you every day, and I'll send for you soon. Won't be long.
3: All right.
0: Now, Peg, no tears. You know how I can't stand people who cry. Well, goodbye.
3: Goodbye,
0: Bob. Why are you all crying? I'm only going to San Francisco. There's nothing to cry about. You should be happy. I'm going away to make a new life for us. I feel like singing. San Francisco, open your golden gate. You let no stranger wait outside your door. San Francisco, open your door.
4: Well, we'll bring you the second act of The Life of Riley in a moment. And now we give you the glamour girl of 49.
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0: get a hold of me. 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
1: 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Before rejoining the Rileys, here's some news for our friends in Texas. The new Life of Riley motion picture opens in 100 Texas theaters starting tomorrow. And the star of the movie, Riley himself, William Bendix, along with other members of the cast, will make personal appearances in 5 theaters. Tomorrow, they will be in Fort Worth, Monday in Austin, Tuesday in Houston, Wednesday in San Antonio, and Thursday in Dallas. Yes, sir, this week, the great state of Texas is living the Life of Riley.

0: And now back to The Life of Riley with William Bendix as Riley. And we find Riley en route to San Francisco, determined to make a fresh start in life.
1: Excuse me, lady. Is this seat taken?
2: Why, no, it isn't.
1: It's okay if I sit here?
2: Oh, go right ahead.
1: Oh, say, that's a cute little baby you got there. Babies are crazy about me. Kitchy-coo, kitchy-kitchy-coo.
2: Oh, dear, he's hungry. Oh. Would you mind holding him while I see if I can get him some warm milk from the dining car?
1: Hold him? Oh, sure. Just give him to me.
2: Thank you.
1: Yeah.
2: Now, you be a good little baby, Lambikins. I won't be long.
1: No, dear, no, don't cry. I know just how you feel. I guess you're leaving home, too, but don't you cry. You be brave like me. It's all for the best. There comes a time in everybody's life when they got to make a change. And I think the time is now. No, don't be a crybaby. You ain't the only one who's got trouble. I feel like crying too, but I don't let myself. Now, let's try and forget our troubles. We won't think about them. We'll look out the window, huh? You like that? And look at all those pretty billboards. Look at that pretty lady. She's a movie actress, Jean Crane. You see what it says? Now playing, apartment for Peggy.
3: Peggy, oh, my little Peggy.
1: No, stop crying. I can't stand crybabies. Now, look, there's another pretty sign. That's an ocean and the beach. Swim and sun in Santa Barbara.
3: Barbara. My little Barbara. My baby.
1: No, stop.
3: If you can't control yourself, I won't let you look out the window. I'll give you one more chance.
1: Look, there's a funny sign. You see the man with the bare feet? Oh, look how big they are. That's funny. That one says, feet burn, use Absorbine Junior. Junior.
3: Oh, Junior, my little Junior. I can't stand it. I want to go home to my family.
4: Glendale, next stop, Glendale.
3: Glendale, I'm getting off here. I can take a streetcar home. Oh, shut up. I got my own troubles.
1: I wonder where that streetcar line is. I've been walking over an hour. Looks like I wound up in some kind of a park. I wonder where I am.
5: Welcome to Forest Lawn.
1: It's you.
5: Yes, it is I indeed, the Undertaker. You look tired, Riley.
1: Hey, you ain't kidding, Digger. I'm ready to drop.
5: Well, you've come to the right place.
1: Oh, my feet. Is it okay if I lie down here?
5: Certainly, but keep your eyes open. Otherwise, you'll miss the beautiful scenery.
1: What are you doing here, Digger?
5: Oh, this is where we hold the weekly meeting of the UEPPC.
1: UEPPC?
5: Yes, the Undertakers, Embalmers, and Pallbearers Pyramid Club. It's a fascinating game. Every Undertaker brings two people. And pretty soon the Undertaker on the top of the list has more people than he can handle. But what are you doing here, Riley? I thought you were bound for San Francisco.
1: Well, I was, but I got off the train. I just couldn't stand being away from the family.
5: Oh, yes, I'm the same way. I left my family only once. That was last year when I attended the annual Mortician's Exposition in Tombstone, Arizona. Believe me, there's a dead town. And I was the lonesomest stiff in it.
1: I'm kind of ashamed to face my family again, Digger.
5: Nonsense. You've made a wise decision. Los Angeles is your town, your home.
1: Yeah, you're right, Digger. It's the greatest town in the world. They can have all of San Francisco. All I want is a little plot of ground right here.
5: And someday you'll get it. Real estate prices are dropping every day. Now you must hurry back to your miserable family. I'm sure they miss you. I'm leaving now. I'll drive you home.
1: Oh, well, that's swell of you, Digger. You know, this is the first time I've ever been here in Forest Lawn.
5: And this will be the first time I ever drove anyone out. Well, come along. We'd better be shoveling off.

0: Babs! 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I'm home.
1: Nobody home. Oh, they probably went to a movie to cheer themselves up. Oh, I got a great little family. And I'll make it up to them for what they're going through. I'll get a job right here in town. I'll make good for them. Where's today's paper? I'm going to answer every single ad. Where's that paper? Oh, here it is. Now, where's the classified ads? Holy smoke, look at that. Butter, 40 cents a pound. Hamburger, 29 cents a pound. Wait till I get a hold of Peg and show her this. Trying to tell me that prices are so high she can get more dough out of me. I have to get up pretty early in the morning to fool Chester Riley. Where are those ads? Oh, look at the size of that headline. These papers. They take the least little thing, make a big sensation out of it. Japs attack Pearl Harbor. Where are those ads with... Japs attack Pearl Harbor? Again? That MacArthur, what's he doing over there in Tokyo anyway, playing Mahjong? I got to report to the plant right away. This is no time for foolish pride. My country comes first.
2: You say he went to San Francisco, Mrs. Riley?
3: Oh, yes, Mr. Stevenson, this afternoon. But I thought if you wrote to him, he'd come back. After all, he didn't really break that machine.
2: Well, don't worry, Mrs. Riley. I'll get him back here.
3: And please, don't tell him that I came to see you.
1: Mr. Stevenson!
3: Riley! What are you doing here?
1: I got off the train, and lucky I did. Stevenson, I'm willing to take my job back. This is no time for personal pride. Duty comes first. And at a time like this, we've all... put out that light.
4: What?
1: Put it out, I say. Don't you civilians ever learn nothing?
4: He's drunk.
1: I'll overlook that crack, Stevenson, because this thing is bigger than both of us. We fought it through together once and we can do it again. And like before, I'm taking my position in the front lines. The man behind the gun.
3: Riley!
1: We're all in this together now. We gotta work. Save fat. Save gas. Is this trip necessary? Lucky Strike Green has gone to war.
3: What are you raving about?
1: Don't you know there's a war going on? Isolationists?
4: What war?
1: Japan has done it again.
3: Wait a minute. We're at war with Japan?
1: Don't you read the papers? Of course we're at war.
4: Since when?
1: Since then. Here, look. December the 7th, 1941. They not only picked the same date, they picked the same year. Darn clever, those Japanese. Wait a minute. December 7th, 1940. Ooh, I take back what I said. I don't want to work for you, Stevenson. I got my pride, you know.
2: Oh, come now, Riley. As long as you didn't go to San Francisco.
1: No, sir, I ain't going to work for you. The only time I'll ever work for you, Stevenson, is when the enemy attacks.
3: Chester A. Riley.
1: The enemy is attacking. I report for duty.
5: 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As Tallulah says...
6: I'm

0: You should have seen your father, children. Save fat, save gas.
1: Oh, Daddy, you're a screw.
2: All right, all right. That's enough. Cut it out. Anybody can make a mistake. You got no right laughing at me. Have a little respect. I got my job back, you know.
0: Thanks to me.
2: Well, I ain't a bum anymore. I got dough in my pocket.
0: Oh, that's right. You got paid today.
2: You bet I did. I got it right here. 10, 15, 20, 40, 50, 55, 59, 10. Oh, it's good to feel money in your hands again.
0: Well, you hand over $35 right away. It goes toward the rent.
2: Oh, okay. Here you are. That leaves me $24.10.
0: Oh, huh. Daddy, I just got to have $8 for school books. I've got to buy them,
2: okay, or okay, okay, okay. Here you are, $8. It still leaves $16.10.
0: Well, I need $10 to pay Green Spreckles Grocery. They gave us credit,
2: okay,
0: and I...
2: Okay, okay, here.
0: And we got our final notice from the phone company, $6, and we've just got
2: okay,
0: to pay...
2: Okay, okay, here. Well, at least I got 10 cents left.
3: Well, Pop, you owe me that for the 3 cigars I bought you.
2: Hallelujah, I'm a bum again.
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2: 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Prell, the shampoo that removes unsightly dandruff, leaves hair radiantly lovely, presents The Life of Riley with William Bendix as Riley. Ever since the release of a new motion picture called The Life of Riley, concerning the comic headaches of one Chester A. Riley, our own Chester A. Riley's friends have been making comparisons between him and the Riley in the movie. And our hero is furious, for he doesn't see the slightest resemblance between himself and the not-too-bright character of the picture. Our Riley sees himself as a, well, let's eavesdrop on some of Riley's favorite daydreams. Right now, he's lying on the couch, dozing, and seeing himself as Riley, the intellectual giant.
4: And now, fellow scientists, I would like to speak on the atom bomb. The atom bomb, as you all know, consists of neutrons, electrons, and croutons. In order to make the atom bomb, you take the neutrons, electrons, and croutons, mix them with uranium, plutonium, and palladium, and then you add... But that is a military secret. Any questions? Ah, I see my distinguished colleague, Professor Albert Einstein, has his hand up. Okay, Professor, you may leave the room.
2: And then there is Chester Riley, the irresistible Casanova.
4: It's no use, my dear, but I can never love you. I will always be faithful to my wife. I know you're beautiful, but it's no use. I can never be yours. Get off your knees. It's no use begging. Oh, all right, just one last kiss. But after that, Rita, you'll have to go back to your alley.
2: And then there is Chester Riley, or rather, Operative K-6 of the United States Secret Service.
4: You can beat me, you can torture me, but it won't do you any good. You'll never get the plans of our secret jet bomber. I tore them into little pieces and ate them. Ha, ha, ha. It's no use bringing in that X-ray machine. I knew you'd try that, but I outwitted you. 5 minutes ago, I operated on myself and removed my stomach. So you'll never learn the secret, you rats. You're dealing with No Guts Riley.
5: Riley, dinner's ready. Aren't you coming to eat?
4: Ah, it's too late. 5 minutes ago, I removed my stomach.
5: What?
4: Huh? Huh? Oh, it's you, Peg.
5: Well, what on earth are you talking about?
4: Oh, nothing. Just thinking out loud.
5: Well, dinner's ready.
4: Why are we eating so early?
5: Well, I thought we'd take in a movie tonight.
4: No, I'm tired.
5: Oh, come on, let's go.
4: No, you go, Peg. I'll stay home.
6: Oh, but you've got to go. You just got to, Daddy. George is coming over tonight.
4: George? Who's George?
6: George Cameron.
4: A boy?
6: Well, I met him at school, and he said he dropped in tonight.
4: Oh, so that's it. So that's why you want to get me out of the house. You're ashamed of me.
6: I am not.
4: You don't want me to meet your fancy college friends because I'm ignorant.
6: Oh, you're not ignorant.
4: Don't contradict me.
5: Oh, Riley, you're being perfectly ridiculous. When a young girl is entertaining a boy, it's perfectly natural for her to want to be alone.
4: Yeah, what's natural about it? You didn't act that way with me. You weren't ashamed of your father. Every night I came to see you, he sat right there on the couch between us.
5: That was for a different reason. He didn't trust you.
6: Daddy, why are you making such a fuss about...
4: I don't want to hear another word.
6: But, Daddy...
4: I just want to ask one question. I'm the boss around here. I pay the bills. I'm the head of the house. When I say I'm going to stay in tonight, I'd like to know who's going to get me to go out.
5: I will.
4: Well, that answers my question.
7: Hi there, Rennie.
4: Oh, it's you, Gillis.
7: What are you doing out here on the porch?
4: I got nothing better to do. Peg went and went to the movies.
7: Why don't you sit in the house?
4: Babs is entertaining a boyfriend.
7: That's no reason you should freeze out here in this California night air.
4: We had a little argument. She didn't want me around. And you know why?
7: How should I know why? I ain't the kind of a guy goes around snooping on my next-door neighbor.
4: Well, I told her the reason why she don't want me around.
7: You was wrong. It ain't because you're ignorant.
4: Gillis, you heard.
7: Yeah, not that you ain't ignorant, Riley, but Babs has another reason for wanting to be alone with that boy.
4: What other reason could there be?
7: What other reason?
4: Yeah.
7: Riley, I can see you've been married a long, long time. You've forgotten what it's like to be young. Think back to when you was a boy. You called on girls, didn't you?
4: Yeah, sure, lots of times.
7: And you had the house to yourself?
4: Oh, sure.
7: What happened?
4: Well, nothing much. We'd sit in the parlor and talk, and then she'd say, "Isn't that light too glaring?" And I'd say, "A little," and so she'd turn it out.
7: And then?
4: Well, then I'd say, "Doesn't the light from that street lamp bother you?" And she'd say, "A little," so I'd pull down the shades.
7: And then?
4: Well, then she'd say, "That chair you're sitting on isn't very comfortable, is it?" And I'd say, "Not very," so then I'd go over and sit on the couch beside her.
7: And then?
4: And then I'd... I'll murder that boy! He ain't gonna come around here smooching my daughter. I'll throw him out on his ear.
7: Hey, now, wait a minute, Riley. Don't lose your head. You gotta be sure of your ground.
4: Yeah, you're right, Gillis. Maybe we're all wrong about this. This boy looks like a very nice boy. I took a peek at him when he came in. Very respectable.
7: Yeah, maybe, but appearances can be very deceiving.
4: Yeah.
7: I knew of a young fella, a fine, upstanding, clean-cut youth. He called on a girl once for the first time. Inside of 15 minutes, he proposes to her, she accepts, and they decide to elope. But he's got no dough. So what do you think this fine, clean-cut, upstanding youth does?
4: Right.
7: He gets the girl to tell him where her old man stashes his dough. Takes $50 and the old man's solid gold watch and chain, and they elope and get married.
4: Oh, I don't believe that. No guy could be that low.
7: Oh, no? How do you think I got this here watch and chain?
4: Gillis, it was you. That's how you married Honey Bee? How could you do a thing like that?
7: Well, I know. It wasn't right. And to this very day, I'm still trying to make amends. Every Father's Day, I write Honey Bee's old man, and I say, "Pop, forgive and forget. I'm willing to give back the watch and the $50. But Honey Bee goes back with him."
4: Gillis, you don't think maybe Babs would... Why, she hardly knows this George, would she? Come on, Gillis, I got some investigating to do. Are you with me?
7: J. Edgar Gillis at your service.
8: Quiet, Gillis. They're in the living room here.
7: Wait a minute, Riley.
8: They ain't here. Where did they go?
7: I hear them in the kitchen.
8: Well, come on.
7: Not so fast. Don't go busting in just like that. Size up the situation first. Get an earful of their conversation.
8: Oh, I don't like to stoop to eavesdropping.
7: You gotta stoop. Them keyholes are too low.
4: Well, okay. After all, I'm only doing my duty as a father.
7: They're coming.
8: Yeah, we gotta hide. Where? Here, in this closet. Quick.
7: Gee, it's dark in here.
4: Yeah, there ain't much oxygen. We'll breathe it all up fast.
7: Yeah, with your nose, it'll be gone in no time. Riley, you better breathe only through one nostril.
8: Shh. I'm trying to hear what they're saying.
7: Can you make out anything?
8: No, I can't hear a thing. I wish I knew what they were saying.
9: Gee, thanks for the sandwich, Babs. It just hit the spot.
6: Are you sure you had enough to eat, George?
9: Oh, plenty. Oh, say, Babs, How'd you like to go to a movie tonight instead of staying in?
6: Oh, I'd love to. There's a paper there. Let's see what's playing around here.
9: Well, let's see now. Well, there's Burt Lancaster at the Rialto.
6: Oh, I saw that.
9: Say, this looks good. The Life of Riley.
6: Oh, I saw that, too. It's a scream, but I could see it again.
9: Oh, I don't want you to see it twice on my account. We'll find something else.
6: Oh, I don't mind. Honest, it's a very funny picture. This Riley character's a riot. You know, we kid Daddy about it. He's got the same name as the Riley in the picture, Chester. He was going to sue the movie studio for libel.
9: No kidding. Is there any resemblance?
6: Oh, no. The Riley in the movie's a complete goof. Nothing like Daddy. There's one thing where he needs money and his kid has a piggy bank, so the big dope actually...
7: Well, Riley? Well.
8: Shh, shh, shh.
7: Make out what they're saying?
8: No. No, not yet. They're laughing about something, but I can't hear the words.
7: Get up from that keyhole, Riley.
8: What?
7: Let me.
8: Oh.
7: You don't know the technique like I do. Now, watch how I do it. First, you brush back all your hair from behind your ear so you can make good contact. Then, you pull your earlobe 5 or 6 times like this to tone up the circulation. Then you insert your little pinky into the ear passage, shake it a few times. That's to clear out the dust, the cobwebs, the insects, and etc. Now you're ready. Get down on your left knee, like this, and holding the face parallel to the door, slowly establish contact with the keyhole. Like this. Well, okay.
4: I'm tuned in.
7: Shh, I hear him laughing.
8: Yeah, what are they saying?
7: Wait, it's coming in clearer now. They're talking about...
8: Yeah.
7: About you.
8: Me?
7: I think so. I keep hearing the name Riley.
8: Are you sure they're talking about me?
7: Well, now I'm sure. I just heard the word jerk.
8: What do they mean, jerk?
7: Well. Oh, no.
8: What's the matter?
7: Oh, this is terrible.
4: Yeah, well, what's terrible?
7: Oh, this is horrible.
4: Yeah, well, let me listen.
7: No, don't.
4: No, okay.
7: It's better you shouldn't hear.
4: What, Gillis?
7: I never thought I'd hear things like that said about you under your own roof.
4: I'll throw him out of here.
7: Not him. Her. Her. Babs?
8: Oh, no, she couldn't. What did she say?
7: Well, I didn't catch every word, but my general impression was that she thinks you're a big, dumb, stupid dope. It's no wonder everybody's laughing at you, she said.
4: No, not Babsy. I don't believe it. She wouldn't say things like that. No, not about me. She loves me. I'm her favorite father. I won't believe it. I won't believe it until I hear it with my own ears.
7: Okay, let's open the door a crack.
4: All right.
7: Now, quiet.
9: Door. Where'd you put my coat, Babs?
6: In the closet.
8: He's coming to get his coat. He'll find us. I don't want him to see us. Give me his coat. I'll hand it to him.
4: You can't do that.
8: Well, it don't look good for Babs' father to be caught spying in a closet. She'll never forgive me. He mustn't find out I'm her father. I know. We'll trick him. Pretend we're burglars.
7: You nuts?
8: Well, we got to. Here he comes. Stick him up.
9: Huh? What is this?
4: I'm pretending I'm a burglar. I mean... We're desperate. Out of my way.
9: Oh, no, you don't.
4: Wait, let go of me. Stop it. Let go.
6: George, what happened? What is it? Oh, what happened?
9: Oh, don't worry, Babs. He's unconscious. He's a burglar. I found him hiding in your closet. Had to knock him out. Well, it was lucky I was here. Look at that vicious mug.
6: Oh, Daddy, are you hurt?
9: Daddy?
6: He's my father.
9: Your father? Oh, I didn't know.
4: Who hit me?
9: Oh, gee, I'm awfully sorry, Mr. Riley. I thought... Here, let me help you up.
4: Get out of this house.
9: Oh, but, Mr. Riley, I'm sorry I hit you. I thought...
4: Get out of this house.
9: But, sir...
4: Get out of this house before you break every bone in my body.
2: Trail will bring you the second act of The Life of Riley in just a moment. And now it's Tallulah time.
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1: 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And now back to The Life of Riley with William Bendix as Riley, where our hero, intellectual giant, irresistible Casanova, and intrepid adventurer of the United States Secret Service, is being kicked around by his wife and daughter.
2: I don't want to hear any of your excuses.
3: But, Peg,
2: I was never so humiliated in all my life.
3: But, Babs, I...
2: Hiding in a closet, spying on your own daughter.
3: But, Peg,
2: George, you'll never ask me for a date again.
3: But, Babs...
2: It's the most disgraceful thing I ever heard of.
3: But, Peg...
2: I won't be able to show my face in school.
3: But, Babs...
2: When the story gets around, they'll all laugh at me.
3: But, Babs, we...
2: Every time Babs...
4: For the love of Mike, will you let me talk? There's still free speech in this country, ain't there?
2: Not for you, there isn't.
4: Dictator.
2: What? What did you call me?
4: Dictator, that's what you are. Another Mrs. Hitler.
2: Well, what possible excuse could you have for the way you behaved?
4: Never mind how I behaved. What about how she behaved?
2: What did I...
4: That's no use denying it. I heard you telling a stranger that your own father is a moron.
2: What?
4: I heard you in there laughing at me.
2: Oh.
4: You see, she admits it.
2: We weren't talking about you. We were talking about the Riley in the movie, The Life of Riley.
4: You mean the movie? Oh. Well, Peg, it was just a case of mistaken identity. Well, in that case, I accept your apology.
2: You accept her apology? Well, I never. When are you going to learn to trust your children and stop this everlasting snooping and spying?
4: Oh, well, no harm done.
2: Oh, you say that every time. I've never had a boy come to this house yet without you driving him away, and I'm not going to stand for it anymore.
4: Babs, what happened happened. It's fate. There's nothing you can do about it. There's
2: oh, yes, there is. I'm leaving.
4: What?
2: Babs. Virginia Carpenter has an apartment right near college, and she's always asking me to share it with her. And this time, I'm going to do it. Now, Babsy, dear, don't be silly.
4: Oh,
2: why,
4: now,
2: you're
4: don't
2: just...
4: get excited, Peg. She's just talking. She don't mean that.
2: You'll see if I mean it. I'm going to pack right now.
4: Babs, come back here. Don't... Shh. Well, you see what you did?
2: What? Did.
4: But you didn't bring her up right. A daughter has got to respect a father.
2: Well, then why don't you act like a father instead of an FBI agent?
4: Yeah, well, I'll act like a father, all right. I'll learn her. Babs, I forbid you to leave this house.
2: It's no use arguing, Daddy. I've made up my mind.
4: I forbid you to leave this house.
2: I'm 17 and I've got a right to lead my own life.
4: I forbid you to leave this house.
2: There's no use shouting.
4: I forbid you to leave this house.
2: Please step aside, Daddy.
4: I forbid you to leave this house. You hear? I absolutely forbid you. Peg, I'm getting hoarse. You forbid her while I gargle.
5: Now, look here, Barbara Riley. I've had enough of your nonsense. You're acting like a silly child.
2: Mother, please don't make a scene.
5: Now, Babs, I'm
4: now,
5: not
4: she's
5: going
4: right,
5: to let...
4: Now, she's right, Peg. It's no use arguing with her. There's only one way to settle this, and settle it fast. Call her bluff. You still want to leave home, Babs?
2: Yes.
4: Well, then leave. Go on, leave. Go!
2: I will. Goodbye.
4: Well, I settled that fast. Peg, go after her. Bring her back. Well, Why didn't you bring her home with you?
5: Riley, it's better this way. I know how to handle Babs. Now go to sleep.
4: Oh, she'll never come back.
5: Yes, she will. Let her stay at Virginia's tonight. She'll have a good cry, and tomorrow morning she'll feel differently.
4: We've lost her. We've lost our little baby.
5: Riley, I tell you, she'll be back tomorrow. Now go to sleep.
4: Sleep? How can you think of sleep at a time like this? That's the trouble with you mothers. You've never been a father.
5: Are you?
4: I'm out here in the hall.
5: Well, what are you doing out there? Do you realize it's 3 o'clock in the morning? Come back to bed.
4: I couldn't sleep.
5: What's that box you got there?
4: I got it from the closet. It's Babs's baby things.
5: Oh, for heaven's sake.
4: I'm glad we saved them. At least we'll have something to remind us of her.
5: Riley, put that box away. Stop being so silly.
4: What's the use of having kids? You slave and sacrifice so they'll grow up healthy and educated. In the end, what have you got to show for it? A box of family pimentos. Look, her baby shoes. And look here, the first nail that she ever stepped on. And here's the first piece of sidewalk she fell on her head on. Look, her first tooth. And look at this pretty lock of hair.
5: Oh, that's not Babs's hair.
4: I know, it's mine. She tore it out by the roots. She didn't even like me then.
5: Oh, Riley. She'll be back tomorrow, believe me.
4: You really think so?
5: Yes, I'll go get her. Now stop bawling. Oh. Come on, dry your eyes.
4: I haven't got a handkerchief.
5: Well, here, use mine.
4: No. Hand me her little diaper there.
3: You came after me, Mother. I was coming home anyway. I'm afraid I acted like a silly child.
5: Forget about it, dear. We were all a little excited.
3: Will Daddy be angry?
5: No, he'll be so happy to see you. He's been beside himself. Couldn't sleep all night.
3: Oh, poor Daddy.
5: Oh, Babsy, I want to stop off at the market here and get some things for supper. You go on home, dear. Your father must be very anxious. I'll be home soon.
3: All right, Mother.
6: Oh, Babs,
3: that's Riley. Oh, hello, Mrs. Brady.
6: Hello,
3: how's the baby?
6: Dear. Oh, he's just fine. He'll be 10 weeks old tomorrow. Oh, Babs, dear, could you do me a big favor? I have to take my little girl Alice to the dentist, and I can't get anyone to mind the baby. Could you do it just for half an hour?
3: Well, I've got to get right home. I know. I could take him home with me, and you can pick him up on your way back.
6: Oh, thank you, Beth.
3: Come on, Harry. You're coming with Babsy.
4: Half past four. Why ain't she here yet? She should have been here by now. She ain't coming. I know it. She's never coming back. I can't live without her. If she don't come back, the undertaker might as well come and get...
7: No, it's the undertaker. The friendly one, Digby O'Dell.
4: Oh, it's you, Digger.
7: Greetings, Riley. You're looking for... You look horrible.
4: Oh, Digger, I feel awful. I'm in terrible trouble on account of my kid.
7: Ah, yes. Children can be most vexing. Do you know what my son did? The young one? Marble stone. He pilfered a sign from a barber shop and hung it on the door of my business establishment. Ooh, I was furious.
4: Well, why? What did the sign say?
7: Come in. You're next.
4: Well, I got worse trouble. My Babs ran away from home.
7: Oh, you have my sympathy. Yeah. It's a sad thing when a youngster leaves the parental roof.
4: Yeah.
7: They come to a bad end. Like my younger brother. He was in business with me and ran away and joined a circus as a wild animal trainer. To this very day, the family never mentions his name.
4: Why not?
7: He's known as Bring 'em Back Alive Odell.
4: Oh, Digger, sometimes I wonder what life is all about. You work, you slave, you suffer, and in the end, where do you wind up?
7: I can give you your choice of several nice locations.
4: Babs, don't come back tonight.
7: Never fear, she'll come back. Maybe not tonight, maybe not for years. But eventually, she'll come back, begging for forgiveness.
4: Yeah, well, it'll be too late then. I won't forgive her.
7: Oh, come, Riley. Be tolerant. No. They'd kick me out of my union for saying this, but live and let live.
4: No, I'm through being a softy. Your kids take advantage of you. If you want respect, you got to be a mean father. Hard, cruel. I'll never forget how she made me suffer. If she ever shows up, I'll say to her, out. Out of my house.
7: Riley, don't be so melodramatic. You sound like a character out of East Lynne.
4: Yeah, I saw that show. And the father in that play had the right idea. I'm going to be just like he was. I remember the scene where the daughter comes home with a baby in her arms, begging for forgiveness. And outside there's a raging blizzard, and she cries and says, Father, oh, Father, it ain't a fitting night for man or beast. Have pity on me and my babe. But does he forgive her? No. Out, he says. Out, you and your baby. Out into the storm and never darken my door again.
3: Hello, Daddy. I've come home.
4: Out! Out into the snow. Out, I say, and never darken my door again.
3: Daddy!
4: Out! You and your baby. Good? Baby! Oh, my poor little Babs, come in quick before you freeze. Wait a minute. Baby? Babs, where did you spend the night?
3: That Virginia's, this is Mrs. Brady's baby. I'm just minding him for her.
4: Oh, Babsy, darling, I'm so glad you're home. Excuse me for yelling like I did. I got carried away.
7: Now, Riley, settle down. You're all excited. No harm done. As I always say, to be carried away is all very well, if it's not being done by Digger O'Dell.
1: 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Doctors' examinations proved it. So give your hair that radiant air with Prel. As Tallulah says,
0: I'm Tallulah.

0: Riley, where were you this evening? You left right after dinner.
1: Oh, yeah, Peg. I got a confession to make.
0: A confession?
1: Yeah, I went to see that Life of Riley picture.
0: Oh, you finally got around to seeing it.
1: Yeah. Peg, you know that Riley character in that picture? He's a kind of a big happy nut, ain't he?
0: Well, in a way, but amusing.
1: And he's a roughneck, and he's always making trouble for his family.
0: Well?
1: You know, I'm just like him.
0: No.
1: Yeah, but don't tell anyone. Let's keep it a secret, huh?
2: Procter & Gamble invites you to join us again next week to hear The Life of Riley. The new Life of Riley movie, starring William Bendix as Riley, will open this week in St. Paul, Spokane, Washington, and Richmond, Virginia. 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Mrs. Riley is Paula Winslow, Digger Odell is John Brown, Babs is Barbara Eiler. 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
3: 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This is Zoe saying, thanks for listening. Till then, have a great one.
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Good evening, this is Bruce. Welcome to Audio Theater for Thursday, August 6th, 2026. This evening, on Audio Theater, I present a thriller quadplay from the old-time radio series Escape. This evening's shows are entitled Price of the Head, Robert of Huntington, The Return, and The Lucaruau. These shows aired back on the evenings of October 19th and 26th, and November 9th and 16th, 1952, respectively. We escape for the next 90 minutes, give or take, from the four walls of today momentarily. 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

0: Somewhat more.
1: Oh, my God. Nothing. We got a headache. Talk to Rocky after a moment.

0: get this mess cleared up.
1: Yes, Officer Hall.
0: Tomorrow.
2: Yes,
0: tell my mistake. That would
2: all be right, then. Tell him they'll be 50.

0: 10 years since my throat's been whipping. Good Scotch whiskey, Murray.
1: Yes, I'm sure.
0: Hey, you live well here. Fine house. Good looking village.
1: I work hard, Mr. Phillips, and I stay sober.
0: You should have been a preacher, Murray.
2: You missed your line in Cobra.
1: If you please, Mr. Phillips, you're not discussing my career.
2: No? Well, go on, Murray. As long as I'm drinking your whiskey, I'll listen to your chatter.
1: You make it difficult, Mr. Phillips.
2: Well, I mean to.
1: Yes, I suppose you do.
2: I didn't expect you invited me here out of friendliness, Murray.
1: You could have friends, Mr. Phillips, if you lived decently.
2: I live the way I want. I've got a friend.
1: Civilization lies lightly on these people, Mr. Pellet. At heart, Karaki is nothing but a heathen Bougainville.
2: Bougainville. Yeah, you know, Karaki likes it there. He's always talking about it. The way you most probably talk about it. You are home.
1: It's a box, isn't it? Sure.
2: Now, Karaki's quite a serious little man. You just haven't got to know him. So.
1: We scarcely have that much in common, I fear. Good heavens. Surely you haven't sunk so low as to have forgotten everything we stand for.
2: I've no use for any man except Karaki. He's the only friend of the I trust.
1: How do you know what's going on in that head? How can you?
2: I don't have to. So far he's treated me right, that's enough.
1: But you have no respect for the position the rest of us here must maintain. You disgrace us in the eyes of every native on this island.
2: Well, I'm impressed. Didn't know I was that important to speak.
3: It took 2 days of awful torture to break Pellet's spirit, and then on the morning of the third, they

0: nor anywhere else.
1: You give me a drink, man. I'll get on your blasted ship.
0: Oh, then you'll leave it?
1: Yes, I agree to leave.
0: And on the next ship?
1: Yes, I'll go on the next ship.

0: that really saw it happen.
1: At least I'm a gentleman, Mr. Phillips. And I have enough respect for myself not to become a walking insult to me.
0: That's
1: and
0: no,
1: my
0: race. Pomeroy, the note. You can come to the house and free check me there. I wouldn't mind it. In a hurry, man, will you? Push.

0: days that followed, the killer took in a soft lump of flesh preserved in alcohol. He did not smile nor dance, nor exhibit any of the amiable eccentricities that sometimes recommend the drunken to a certain toleration. He was a brute, and he behaved like a brute. But all the time, waiting for the day the ship would arrive, karate remained true, and showered more devotion than ever upon his flesh. He spent his evening down by Michael Howell's bar, fixing the wings of Helen to get drunk enough to take a long note. Night after night, karate came, while the white man stood roaring.
1: Jack dozing peacefully among the bottles. He woke him with a savage kick.

0: come. 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
1: Don't hurt

0: outrigger canoe that belonged to Mr. Mummery. Finally, he fetched pellets from the shack, and together they hurriedly launched the canoe in the lagoon. Karaki rigged the big mat sail and then paddled out into the breeze just beyond the harbor entrance.
1: Good matter, Karaki. First
2: thing. Yes?
1: Where are we headed for, anyway? What island we go, Karaki?
2: Who got here?
1: Who gets here? You crazy? That's 800 miles from here.
2: On this thing, we go. My home.
1: 800 miles.
2: We go. All fine. Always one bring you along my home.
1: All right, Karaki. I don't know why you're doing this, Mommy. I'll see you through.
0: The beginning of a very pleasant voyage in which Christopher Pellet, the fear of being captured and hanged, was great enough, but added to it were the horrors brought on once more by the lack of alcohol. The first night he was too seasick to care, but by morning he was raging.
1: Rocky, I gotta have rum. Give me rum, you blessed
2: heathen. No, no more got him rum.
1: Well, you bloody fool, why didn't you pack into rum?
2: No more need of water. Don't need the rum. Got plenty of water.
1: Curse you, Karaki. I don't drink water.
2: More better. You drink water.
1: Well, I won't drink water. Karaki, turn back, please. I'll take hanging to this. Turn back, I say.
2: You're sure catching one big fellow in. Throw straight to the bottom of you.
1: No. How could you find Morgan Bill anyway? No. Please, going back.
2: Yes, yes. No, what? More better. You rest.
0: Karaki easily tied the weakened white man hand and foot and continued to sail off into the open sea. Now and then he threw a dipperful of seawater over the white man and occasionally fed him a coconut milk. Karaki was an excellent nurse. He even combed Pellet's red hair and whiskers twice every day. By the time they reached the Santa Cruz region, Pellet's condition had improved as Karaki released him. They were now in an area peppered with tiny islands. Karaki decided to land on the lee of one in order to replenish their water supply. He dropped sail and was paddling slowly in the sea when suddenly, from out of nowhere, a cutter carrying two white men appeared behind him. One of the men signaled for the canoe to stop and surrender, but Karaki had other ideas.
2: Look, Captain Karaki, you're better, go away!
1: Put the gun down, Karaki, we're in
2: no
1: trouble now.
2: Okay, I shoot!
0: Standing there with the rifle at his hip, as he asked,
3: "Be like to great pleasure,
2: right here. Smoke him here. Take him to Rocky. Big man on island.
3: You mean you're gonna my head?
2: Fine head. Very fine head. Cut him off now.
0: Really matter to tell it how or why he

0: Tired of the everyday grind? Ever dream of a life of romantic adventure? Want to get away from it all?
1: We offer you Escape. Escape, designed to free you from the four walls of today for a half hour of high adventure.

0: You are hiding in the middle of a great forest, quiet as a shadow, while closing in on you, hunting you down like an animal, is a silent archer who will kill you with an arrow through the heart.
1: Listen now as Escape brings you Anthony Ellis's adaptation of the classic story, Robert of Huntingdon.

0: Hear ye, hear ye. Let it be known by all present that a sum of 100 pounds is placed upon the head of the outlaw, Robert of Huntingdon. And that an additional 50 pounds is to be the reward for whomsoever shall maim, kill, or capture the following. The felons Little John, Will Scarlet, Will Stutley, Nick Much, the friar known as Tuck, Gamble Gold, Eleanor Dale, Arthur O'Bland, David Doncaster, Gilbert of the White Hand.
1: That proclamation was by order of his worship, the Sheriff of Nottingham, in whose house a meeting was taking place.
2: Robin Hood! Robin Hood! I'm sick of the sound of that name. Something's got to be done. It's gone too far. That they shoot the king's deer in the king's forest. Why, they call it their forest. Nobody's safe anymore. Beggar, tinker, bishop, nobody. It's got to stop. Now, I want Sir Martin of Matlock to say a few words. He's offered his services in the name of the king and myself, Sir Martin.
3: My lords, gentlemen, it seems quite obvious that your attempts to put a stop to this Robin Hood have been anything but successful. I've heard it said that more than once the sheriff himself has been tied backwards on an ass and sent trotting home.
2: Quiet, quiet. We know all about that, Sir Martin. Do you mind getting to the point?
3: All right. The point is that in Sherwood Forest, there's a band of about 140 who fancy themselves the savior of the poor and the scourge of the rich. Well, that's an old story, and one I'm sure we've come to know pretty well. Any excuse for outlawry? Well, I propose to stop them. To gather a force of men. 100 mounted, 100 archers, and 100 foot soldiers. Go into that forest and exterminate Robin Hood with the others once and for all.
2: Wait. We can't afford to give you such an army without some kind of plan. And besides, most of our best men lie buried there as it is. What you're proposing has been tried. It's nothing new. You don't know these outlaws as we do.
3: I have a plan, Your Worship.
2: Oh?
3: I'll go into the forest alone.
2: Alone?
3: These outlaws don't know me, and I think because of that, I'll be able to succeed.
2: How?
3: Let's say I pretend to be a wronged yeoman. They take me in to become one of the band. I find out their weakness, their sentry posts, everything I can to help us when the time comes for attack.
2: It's very dangerous, you know. We won't be able to help you if they don't believe your story.
3: Well, it's my life, Your Worship. I can do what I want with it. If I fail, you've lost nothing. If I succeed...
2: All right.
3: And the rest of you? Good. Give me a week. I'll get word to you when the time comes. My signal for the attack will be a blast on this horn. And now, my lords and gentlemen, I'll disguise myself as a poor but honest yeoman, foully wronged by His Worship, the Sheriff of Nottingham.
1: The sheriff had made an ally in Sir Martin of Matlock, and with him the hope that his worst enemy, Robin Hood, would at last be brought to justice. In Sherwood Forest, two men dressed in Lincoln green sat lazily beside a brook. One tall, handsome, his cap set carelessly at an angle on his head, shading the eyes from the sun. The other man, a giant, at least 7 feet, and an ell or more around the waist, chewing and sucking at the marrow of an entire oxen thigh bone.
4: I'm going to have to speak to Nick Much about the quality of the sheriff's beef, Robin. I have a feeling he's letting them graze on sour grass.
5: It sounded good enough, little Little John. You know, I've been thinking.
4: Oh, sir.
5: When was the last time the sheriff of Nottingham came to Sherwood?
4: remember. It was when Nick Mutch and I brought him. Remember we tied him backwards?
5: Yes, yes, I remember. It's more than a year ago, wasn't it? Doesn't it seem strange to you?
4: Strange?
5: Yes.
4: Well, no, dull, maybe. Life isn't the same without that nasty little toad to worry.
6: Robin, we've got an idea. We go to Nottingham, huh? We could do it again. 20 men storm his house.
5: No. No, I wasn't thinking of that. But, I have a feeling that something is wrong. He's up to something. I can feel it. The forest has been too quiet, and we haven't been bothered for a long time.
6: I notice you're growing the beginning of a pot.
5: Don't talk to me about pots, you great cumbersome hog. Little John. Wait a minute.
6: What?
5: Listen.
6: To what?
5: Someone's coming. Pick up your bow. Give me cover from the trees over there. I'll wait here. See who it is.
6: Yeah, be careful, Robin.
3: Morning, stranger.
5: Well, good morning to you, my friend.
3: I seem to have lost my way. Can you tell me where I am?
5: Certainly. This is Sherwood Forest. Where are you going?
3: Nowhere. Anywhere.
5: Where do you come from?
3: Nottingham.
5: Huh?
3: Yes, today, thanks to the sheriff, I lost my cottage, my cow, my land, everything.
5: Oh? I'm sorry to hear that. Well, I know the forest well enough. If you like, I'll guide you through it.
3: Thanks. But, I'm looking for a man here, a particular man.
5: No?
3: Robin Hood. Possibly you know him. He's called an outlaw by some, but there are others who swear by him.
5: Yes, I know. Do you mind if I ask you why you want to find him?
3: Well, they say he's always in need of good yeomen. Now that I'm a felon in the eyes of the king, I've nothing much to live for. Unless he takes me into his company.
5: Well, what is this nasty thing that you did?
3: It was one of the king's deer. I shot it when seen by a forester.
5: Yeah.
3: I escaped with my life, my longbow, and these arrows.
5: Uh-huh. Now, from the look of your eye, I'd say you have the making of an archer. Wait a minute. Little John!
4: Yes?
5: What's your name, my friend?
3: Martin Greenleaf.
5: Ah. This little fellow coming here is called Little John. Martin Greenleaf wants to join the band of Sherwood Forest.
4: I heard the talk.
3: What are you called?
5: Robin Hood.
3: Well, I wasn't sure.
5: Take him to David Doncaster, Little John. Have him measured for a suit of green. And then tell Nick Mutch to prepare some food for him. Welcome to Sherwood, Martin Greenleaf. I think you can see to it that you'll never have regrets for today.
1: So according to his plan, Sir Martin of Matlock was received with all the hospitality and kindness the outlaws could give. Only one looked on the newcomer with a jaundiced eye, Little John. Friar Tuck came upon the giant, sullenly whittling a shaving of wood.
7: And what's the matter with you, little man? Face like that is enough to make a bee's nectar sour. Now why aren't you at table feasting with that newcomer, Martin?
6: Fat friar.
7: Mm-hmm.
6: Go away, I didn't ask for your company.
7: Oh, save us all, I don't like yours either. That's no answer to my question.
6: All right, then, I don't like him. This Martin Greenleaf.
7: Oh?
6: I don't know why. Robin's too easy. He's a mark for a sad story. This fellow's told one, that's all.
7: And if the story is true?
6: If. I'd rather have found that out before inviting him to join us.
7: You are a suspicious chap.
6: Well, go on back and stuff yourself. I didn't ask you.
7: Here, where are you going, chap?
6: To look for better company.
1: But Little John had another idea. He dressed himself in the disguise of a tailor, and carrying nothing but a stave and a dagger, he made his way to Nottingham, where he hoped to find out what he could about Martin Greenleaf. But luck wasn't with him, because he'd gone less than a mile beyond the forest when he was seen by six of the sheriff's henchmen, and because of his great height, they recognized him.
8: I tell you, it is. It's Little John. I've seen him before when we fought the outlaws in the forest. Take him!
4: Yeah! Yeah! I know you!
1: But the odds were too great, and finally Little John was taken prisoner into Nottingham, where he was locked in prison to await the sheriff's displeasure. It was Will Scarlet who heard the news from a friendly tinker and carried it to the outlaws.
2: Robin! Robin! Quiet, all of you, quiet!
6: Quiet! What's the matter, Will?
2: Little John. Little John.
6: Well, what about Little John?
1: The sheriff's men took him by surprise. They've got him now, in Nottingham.
6: Where? When? He was here a little while ago.
2: That's all I can tell you. On the Nottingham Road, the tinker swears it was Little John.
6: All right, we'll go to Nottingham then.
9: And I'll tell you for one, I'll pick out the sheriff's heart and throw it to the dogs when we come back.
10: 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And now, back to Escape.

0: When Sir Martin of Matlock heard the news, he smiled. He hadn't expected things to work so well, so quickly. But also the suddenness of the event had taken him by surprise, and he had to find a way to warn the sheriff of Robin Hood's decision. Because every available man would be needed in the attempt to free Little John, Robin gave the spy a sword and arrows, and the men in Lincoln Green began the march through Sherwood to Nottingham. They stopped at the edge of the forest, and Robin called a council meeting.
1: We'll wait until it gets dark.
2: Oh, but every hour, Robin, every minute we wait, Little John has less of a chance.
3: Chance? What chance do you think we'd have if we attacked in daylight?
1: That's it, Will. That's why we've got to wait.
4: Well, I say curse the daylight and curse the sacrifice. While we're talking, Little John may be dying.
1: There's no other choice, Nick. Darkness is only about 2 hours away. With it, we'll have an element of surprise. Without that, we're finished. And so is Little John.
5: Can I say something, Robin?
1: What? Oh, Martin. Martin Greenleaf, of course.
5: Wouldn't I be the least likely to be recognized among you? I mean, supposing I went to the prison alone, say as a pasty maker, selling my wares to the guards.
1: You've got a lot of courage, Martin, but...
5: But what?
1: You know, it may be the thing. If you were to make yourself known to the guards, they might not suspect. When they're relieved of duty and replaced by others for the night, that might be our chance. While they're changing, if you could give us the signal to attack.
5: 3 blasts on my horn.
1: Yes, 3.
6: All right.
1: If you are suspected, though, you know what it will mean.
5: I'll take that chance. You took one with me, didn't you, Robin?
1: All right, Martin. Do we all agree on it?
6: Yes. All agree.
1: You better leave your sword and bow with us. We'll have them for you ready when the time comes. And good luck, Martin.
0: And in the prison, Little John, in front of him was the sheriff of Nottingham and his guards. The sheriff was feeling very pleased with himself at that moment.
7: You naughty, naughty man. You're going to pay for all these years, you know. I've waited a long time for this. Perhaps you thought I'd forgotten your treatment of me the last time I was forced to go with you into the forest.
1: Thank you, Honor.
7: Silence! You'll pay. You're going to pay. Slowly. Slowly.
8: Having to listen to you is payment enough, you nasty little maggot.
1: Silence!
7: You wait. You won't be laughing long. First, there's a little matter of your master, Robin Hood. I've got a surprise for him. Don't you worry. Couldn't be better. We won't have to bring him out of hiding. He'll come to us. I know if he'll try to do something heroic. Sir Martin. Sir Martin, war, honest yeoman, come to join your band today?
8: Then I was right.
7: Oh, yes. You were right. Well, come. When they do, we'll be ready. 300 men, you ugly pig. Waiting for them now, inside the gates of the town. What have you got to say about that? My little John.
0: And at the edge of the forest, Robin and his men were also waiting. Each man silent with his own thoughts. And then the sun was gone from the sky. Robin stood a little apart, sharpening the blade of his dagger.
8: Hey, Robin.
1: Yes?
8: Oh, Friar Tuck. Robin, I've been thinking. Yes? There was something Little John spoke to me about before he left us.
1: Well, what was it?
8: This Martin Greenleaf.
1: Oh? Well, go on.
8: Well, now, John didn't seem to know why, but he said he didn't like the man, didn't trust him.
1: Now, that's strange for little John.
8: At first, I wondered about it. Then I forgot, and now I'm beginning to wonder again. And Martin's willingness to do what he's done. You know, it is possible that he is one of the sheriffs.
1: No, I can't believe that.
8: No. You've always been a good man, Robin. That's one of the reasons I joined you. I don't say I blame you if you thought his story was true. But at the same time, if it wasn't...
1: If he was lying...
8: Ah.
1: Then little John's capture is on my head. Yes. Why would he be so anxious to risk his life? He doesn't know little John. Why should he care that much?
8: Ah. I should have spoken of this before.
1: No, and before I might not have listened, which is even more foolishness. Call the men together, Friar. We've got to decide about this.
0: And they decided. There was no proof of Martin Greenleaf's wrongdoing, but the thought was planted and grew until the fears were shared by all of them. And then Robin made his plan. Meanwhile, at the sheriff's house, for there the lawmaker had gone to eat the evening meal, a servant entered, and close behind was Sir Martin of Matlock.
7: Sir Martin, you've got word.
5: Better than that. I've got their plan of attack.
2: You mean
7: they're coming now?
5: At nightfall.
7: Better and better. We're ready. I never dreamed of such quick results.
5: When the guards are changed in the prison court tonight, that's the signal for attack. Uh-huh. I'm to blow three times on my horn.
7: Good. The archers will be posted on the prison walls.
5: Yes, and pikesmen inside the gates. And once the outlaws are in...
7: Those that haven't been killed by the arrows...
5: The horsemen can finish.
7: We've got him. We've got him.
0: But that wasn't the first time the sheriff had said these very same words, only to see his triumph melt away through his fingers. A little while later, as the last gleam of sunset was turning from gold to rust and clouds were tinged with purple, a ragged and forlorn figure was seen mingling with the soldiers inside the prison gates.
9: Stand aside. Arms, good men. May heaven bless you, kind gentlemen. Arms.
0: And slowly the beggar made his way closer and closer to the prison door. Then he was inside and sidling up to the guard who was watching the preparations in the court.
9: Come on, get out of here. I haven't got anything for you. Get out.
2: Kind sir, all I ask is that you...
1: Don't make a sound or I'll cut your head off, and I mean it.
2: Back.
1: Get away from the door. All right, quickly. Take me to the dungeon where you're holding little John. And remember one sound and you're going to be a very dead man. Faster. Faster.
10: Yes.
1: The key. Little John.
11: Is that you, Robin?
1: Yes.
11: Man, this time I was certain I'd be dancing at the end of a rope.
1: Not yet, little man. Guard the key to the chains. Hurry.
10: Yes.
1: We've got to get out before the prison gates are closed. There's only a minute. Pretty small odds. We've got to run like hares.
11: Oh, give me a second to exercise. Oh, this is the dog who hit me while I was chained. Here, one second, Robin.
10: No.
11: Tilt your head, yeah. Master foul fellow. Yeah. Drop more. Now, Robin, I'm ready.
0: Robin and Little John made their way back to the great prison door and outside into the court where the light of day was almost gone. Two soldiers were approaching the gate to close it. And in the center of the square stood Sir Martin of Matlock, bugle in his hand. A stride away, looking pleased, the sheriff of Nottingham.
1: Walk as quickly as you can and as close to the walls as possible. Come on.
11: Oh, I'd give my lot for my sword or even my stave now. Oh, you shouldn't have come, Robin.
1: When I say the word, run.
11: Hey, look. I'm starting to change the guard at the gates. All I hope is when Martin Greenleaf gives the signal, he'll blow the brains right out of his head. Now, run!
12: A prisoner! Archer! Shoot!
11: We'll
4: We'll try for the other side of town, run across the lee. And then we'll... Little John, you're hurt.
10: Oh, I'm all right. Hip pricking his shoulder. Where are the others?
4: You'll see.
0: And because of the confusion, Robin and Little John escaped from Nottingham. And as he'd planned, Robin led the way across the lee to a long hedgerow some 200 rods from the town walls. And there they stopped because behind the brush was Robin's entire force. And each man had an arrow ready in his bow.
10: Give me a sword, one of you, and a bow.
13: Here, little John. I had not much hope of giving them to you, but I brought them along in prayerful faith.
10: Fat old devil, thanks.
1: Quiet. Quiet now, men. They'll be coming out of the town in a moment. Be ready at the signal.
0: And moments later, they saw the mounted soldiers ride out. And behind them had run the pikesmen and archers, fanning out in a solid line. The lights of Nottingham were behind them. And where the men of the forest were hidden in darkness, such was not the case with the sheriff's men. The sound of hooves fell upon the stillness, and behind the hedgerow, every string pulled taut, every long bow bent.

0: The slaughter was terrible. Almost every horseman had been unseated at the first volley, and the deadly cloud of arrows continued to fall steadily amongst the sheriff's army. And when finally in complete defeat the archers and pikesmen were falling back, the men in green with drawn swords charged and completed the rout. It was Robin who came upon Sir Martin of Matlock.
1: This, Sir Martin, is for your treachery. This is for Little John. And this is for me.
0: And with a tremendous stroke, Robin cut him down. The battle lasted only a few moments longer, and then on a signal from Robin, the men of Sherwood melted back into the darkness and the forest, leaving the field strewn with the sheriff's dead and hurt soldiers. Little John's wounded shoulder was attended to by Friar Tuck, as were the wounds of the others. And then a great merrymaking began, which lasted far into the night. As for the sheriff of Nottingham, at the first sound of battle, he ran into his house, and locking the door behind him, stood quivering in fear until the news of defeat was brought to him. And then his great courage returned, and he swore a mighty oath that someday he'd go again into Sherwood and by his own hand bring Robert of Huntingdon to justice.

0: Under the direction of Norman MacDonald, Escape has brought you Robert of Huntingdon, adapted by Anthony Ellis, starring William Conrad as Robin Hood. Featured in the cast were Lawrence Dobkin, Edgar Berrier, and Herb Ellis, with Jack Crucian, Vic Perrin, John Stevenson, Harry Bartell, and Peter Leeds. Editorial supervision is by John Meston, and the special music for Escape is composed and conducted by Leith Stevens. Next week.
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Every Saturday evening at the Star's Address, enjoy William Conrad as Marshal Matt Dillon in Gunsmoke. 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

0: freighter Menlo coursed slowly through the breakwater of the outer harbor. Most of the 12 passengers were on deck, looking north beyond the converging jetties to the modern city of Bizerta. The two of us, a man named Tuckett and myself. Bizerta was a destination. I didn't know what brought Tuckett here. I didn't really know what brought me here. I only knew that I'd looked for something all over the world without success. I'd looked everywhere except Bizerta. Ashore, I checked in at a small hotel, and a short time later, I was part of the early evening crowd on the streets of Bizerta.
1: Bakshi!
0: Bakshi,
1: Chimpanzee! Bakshi!
0: All right, there you go. Mashallah, mashallah. Hey, can you tell me how to get to the Arab? Oh. Sorry, I didn't notice about your eyes.
1: One does not need eyes to perceive truth, Effendi.
0: No, I suppose not. What's your name?
1: Mega. The Arab town is north, due north of here. And the truth is everywhere, for all to see, if they will but see.
0: No, I hope you're right. Well, goodbye, Mega.
1: Mega, Effendi. Mega.
2: Reeser? It is Mr. Reeser, isn't it?
0: Hello, Tuckett.
2: I lost track of you when we came ashore. Thought I'd find you again at the hotel, but they tell me you're not registered.
0: Where are you staying?
2: Hotel North Africa. How about joining me there for dinner, if you don't have any plans?
0: I don't think I have any plans. If I do, they can catch up with me there, don't you think?
2: Well, yes. Yes, I guess they can.

0: my words didn't mean much more to me than they did to Tuckett. I tried to explain during dinner. Maybe the wine was talking, maybe me. Either way, Tuckett seemed interested enough to ask a question.
1: I think I understand, but have you any idea what you're looking for, Risa?
0: I'm looking for a place where there's no struggle. No struggle for you, for anyone. I'm 40 years old, Tuckett. For a little over half my lifetime, I've traveled the world, worked my way, freighters and expeditions, bummed along on foot, worked the sea and the earth, flown fighter planes and freight lines above it. And I tell you, there's only one thing that's universal, the struggle.
1: I suppose that's right. But it seems to me we're making a lot of progress in some directions. Now, medicine, for example.
0: Well, medicine's a good example. They licked pneumonia and found cancer waiting for them. They inoculate for smallpox, they find bubonic plague. For every achievement, there's a struggle waiting. I wonder if that's progress, Tuckett.
1: Well, I don't know. I never thought of it this way.
0: Well, you take food, clothing, and shelter, the basic needs. Of course, in some parts of the world, people don't have them. But even when they do, there are bigger struggles to take their place. Fears, insecurities. Maybe you beat these things one at a time, but you've never got it made. While you're fighting against one struggle, another's being fed and made strong. And it never ends. Not until you die struggling to live.
1: Funny in a way. You've come to Bizerta hoping you'll find a place where there's no struggle. And I've come here, well, to get into the struggle, I guess. I'm opening an import-export business. It's small and I'm sure full of struggle, but I'm not cynical about it or disillusioned yet.
0: No, I don't feel cynical. I'm just short on hope. I don't see any end in sight.
1: Risa, what would you change if it were up to you?
0: The struggle. Show me the place where there's no struggle. That's where I want to be.
1: I wonder what it would be like.
0: Yeah. If you find it, let me know, will you? If I can, I will.

0: I promised I'd get in touch with Tuckett in a few days. But as I went back to the streets of Deserta walking through the fine rain that was falling now, I wondered if I'd ever see him again. My course took me north, along the canal, through the modern city, past the ancient citadel, to the entrance of the walled Arab town. I passed no one, yet I knew I was not alone. Someone was following behind me. Soon I heard his footsteps at my side.
1: We are almost there, Effendi.
0: Oh, my God. Walking without your cane to lead you.
1: I am come to lead you, Effendi.
0: Where?
1: Through the wall ahead. Your words have been heard, Effendi. You are ready?
0: Ready for what?
1: You have said. Show me the place where there is no trouble. I am come to lead you, Effendi.
0: Where? How do you know what I've said?
1: You have asked enough questions of life, Effendi. Come, we go through the wall.
0: Oh, you're out of your mind.
1: Look about you, Effendi. On all sides, there are walls. You have come too far to go back. There is no way back.
0: What are you talking about? I can't go back.
1: You have said the word. Show me the place. Through the wall ahead is the perfect place. I will lead you there.
0: This is crazy. You're crazy. You're blind. You can't lead me anywhere. Let go of me.
1: You yourself have said that struggle is you.
0: I said let go of me, filthy old...
1: Saida, Fendi. Saida.
0: I had swung at Nega with all the force in me, only to find myself flattened against the wall. Did I slip on the wet pavement or trip? I don't know. But it was no imaginary wall I'd hit. I felt the hard pain of it in the rain beating against my face. And then it was over.

0: The room in which I awakened was large. Large and empty, with great windows at the far end and bright sunlight streaming through them. No room I'd ever seen before. My clothes were no longer damp, and there was no pain in me. I moved toward the sunlight.
1: You were a long time coming, Risa.
0: I don't see you.
1: Come out of the shadows toward the light. You will find me. Now you can see me, can you not?
0: Yes, now I see you. You seem to know me, but I've never seen you before.
1: I am called Zin. You are most welcome, Risa. Yours has been a tortuous trip, I know.
0: I don't understand it. That beggar, old fool, he said he was leading me to the perfect place.
1: The important thing is that you are here, Risa. Come, look through the window.
0: Oh, that's beautiful. Mountains and valley, lakes and fields. Never seen anything like it. It is
1: perfect. You are in the perfect place because you want to be here. You look the world over. You witness the struggle. You wanted to be free of it.
0: Am I dead?
1: Do you feel dead?
0: No. No, I don't. I feel confused. So much I don't understand. I have questions.
1: You will begin to see the answers for yourself once the processing has begun.
0: Processing?
1: There are things you must give up for perfection, Risa. In the processing, these things will leave you. One of them is written in your expression now, doubt. You cannot doubt perfection and have it, too. And after that, you must give up fear and greed. Will you miss them, Risa?
0: No, of course not.
1: There are other things, of course. Whenever you have questions, you will find me nearby to answer them. Do you have any more questions now?
0: No.
1: Then you are ready. Go on, my son. Go out and live in the perfect place. You hesitate. Why?
0: Well, I don't know. Surely there's nothing to fear from perfection.
1: You would not think so, would you, my son?
0: Went out the door and down the path into the perfect place. Hesitation, the fear grew less with each step. I turned a short distance away to wave back at Zin, but the door I had walked through was gone, and the building, the window, no sign of Zin. Somehow it seemed unimportant. I turned back to the path and walked ahead.
2: Hello, my love.
0: Hello?
2: I am Angela.
0: Hello, Angela.
2: You are Risa, and my love. I knew you would be here when I wanted you most.
0: You were expecting me? You knew I would be here?
2: I wanted you. Take my hand. We will walk together, won't we?
0: I think we will, Angela.
2: Oh, my love. Ours will be a lovely time together. Perfectly lovely.
0: Angela was all of beauty, all of woman. Grace and strength and delicacy. And she was always at my side as we walked the broad valleys of the perfect place. She was my love, and it was a perfect love. This land was all beauty. The people were all smiles. Every need was satisfied. And there was love in abundance, peace and perfection at every hand. And there was no struggle. No struggle about anything. After a time when I felt the need of a friend, I found one. My friend was Lar, Angela's brother. He loved the sea. He had a fine schooner for fishing.
3: Angela tells me you enjoy fishing, Reeser. Huh? Name your fish, and I promise you boatloads of it.
0: Sounds wonderful.
3: I have no preference. Lar, any fighting game fish is fine sport. The day is perfect. The wind is perfect. Everything we need is aboard.
0: It's all very easy, isn't it?
3: It is as it should be. For fishing, we need wind and sail and sea and fish. So we have them.
0: Hard to believe.
3: I dare to see and believe.
0: Well, the wind is failing.
1: Wow. Then this must be the spot. The best waters.
0: The best?
1: We would not have stopped here if they were not the best.
0: Nice arrangement. Well, where's the gear?
1: The lines are out. They're just right. Go. See for yourself.
0: It's a strike, Lars. A strike here on the starboard line.
3: Pull him in, Reeser. He's all yours.
0: Oh, it's Albacore, a giant.
1: Oh, he stopped fighting.
3: There's no fighting. Pull him in, Reeser.
1: He's a perfect Albacore. Perfect.
0: I never saw a fish get in so quickly. Practically jumped onto the deck. It kept on that way all day. Every fish that found our lines fairly flopped into the schooner of its own volition. Laura had promised me a boatload of fish. We had them when Angela met us in port at evening. And there had been no struggle, no effort even in lifting the great fish off the lines. It was phenomenal and rather frightening. Some days later, Angela suggested a deer hunt. And with Lar, we walked through the beautiful countryside, through fields toward the wooded hills.
2: Look ahead, my love. Set your sight.
0: Oh, yes.
1: The first shot is yours, Lisa.
0: All right.
2: See, love? Directly ahead. Perfect deer.
0: Yes, I see. Perfect deer. 30 or 40 of them. Lined up like targets. Couldn't miss one if I tried.
1: Fire, Reeser.
0: I can't.
2: You wanted deer. Oh, there they are, darling.
0: No, Angela, listen to me. Don't you see? We haven't hunted for deer. Part of the thrill of hunting is the hunt itself. And then the finding of your game, matching your wits against his, and then if you win, you've won something. Do you understand?
2: But you said you wanted deer.
1: And when we fished, you said you wanted fish.
0: Now, look. If I'd said I wanted to hunt bear instead of deer, then all the bear I could shoot would be in the sights of my gun. And if I'd said quail or duck, the sky overhead would become black with them. Is that true?
2: Yes, my love. That is all true.
0: Yes, perfect. Like all things.
1: No, but that isn't perfect.
0: Can't I make you see? Oh. Look, Angela, look, just you and Lar, go on, would you? I want to be alone a while.
2: Of course, darling. That is perfectly all right with me.
0: Perfectly. Perfectly. Perfectly. I turned and walked. In no direction, toward no place. Inside, I was all fury and confusion and something more. I don't know why, but I was reacting to the constant smiles of Angela and Lar with something like terror. Then I stopped and lay on a spot of cool green grass to rest and think and not think.
1: What are your questions, Lisa?
0: Zane.
1: I said I'd be nearby to answer when you needed me.
0: It's hard to question. I just find perfection difficult to understand.
1: Do you doubt it?

0: Your processing will go on, Lisa. Step by step, it will go on. There will be no struggle. And you will realize that you cannot improve on perfection.
1: And when I turned to answer Zane, he was gone again. I knew he would be.
0: He was gone.
1: But that terror was still with me. There was goodness and kindness. There was plenty. Why did I fear it? What was his terror? My thoughts went to Angela. And soon we were together again, as if nothing other than perfection had passed between us. She took me into a village I hadn't seen before. The life there was simple, but perfect.
2: Is it not beautiful here, my love? Is not everything and everyone beautiful?
1: Angela, what do all the people of this village do?
2: Do?
1: How do they live? Do they work? Are there jobs to do?
2: Everyone does what he wants.
1: No. Who tills the fields and plants them? Who builds the homes?
2: So many questions always, my love. And questions about the simplest of things. The fields. One goes there when one wants something. And one finds it. The homes. Well, they're just here. What is to build a home?
1: Nothing to be achieved because all things have been achieved. There's no work because all the work has been done.
2: That sounds very well. Does it please you?
1: Yes, I guess it does.
2: Look, the men at the canvases across the way, they're painting. Is that doing something?
1: Well, let's have a look.
2: Oh, lovely painting. Perfectly lovely, are they?
1: This one is quite a good landscape.
2: And this one here. Do look at this, Lisa. You see? Perfectly lovely.
1: Oh, but they're just the same. They're identical. Every flower, the tree, the hill. Just the same in color and size. Angela.
2: What is it, darling?
1: Three men painting pictures, and they're each exactly like the others?
2: Well, there is just one perfect landscape of this sort. How could it be otherwise? There is only one way to be, to do, to paint. And that is perfect.
1: And there's just one perfect book, because there's just one perfect way to set words down?
2: Of course, my love. The perfect way.
1: Oh, no.
2: I wish Laura were here.
1: Tell me, this perfection, is it conformity?
3: Angela, you wished me here.
2: Laura, he's full of questions.
1: Oh, just one question, Laura. Is perfection conformity? Must everyone think and do and act and write and paint in just one way?
3: There is just one perfect way.
1: Well, Zane didn't say I'd have to give up the things that make me me. That I couldn't work toward goals of achievement. That I must give up challenge in order to live in the perfect place.
3: You are so different, Risa.
1: Angela, What if I should leave you? What if I were no longer your love? Would that be all right with you?
2: If that is what you wish. Perfectly all right, darling.
3: Perfectly.
1: You're crazy. Tuckett ought to be here. Should see what I've seen. He'd laugh his head off at me.
3: Tuckett?
1: Yeah, someone who has a chance to work and dream and set goals for himself. And make mistakes. Honest mistakes. Gambles to win or lose. He can take his chances.
3: I think this Tuckett must be a very strange man.
1: And I think this is something I've been wanting to do for a long time.
2: What an odd gesture. I've never seen one man strike another before.
1: All right, Lark, come on, get up. Let's make a good fight of it, huh? A perfect fight. Come on.
3: Your hand becomes a peculiar color.
1: Oh, you won't fight back. You won't fight back because there's no struggle here.
3: You've mentioned this word struggle often. Is it a good word, struggle?
1: Yes. Yes, I think it is. They were smiling when I left. The whole village smiling broadly and waved at me happily. I ran and then walked and then ran again. The mountains surrounding the great valley were tall and steep, but I had

0: get through them or around them or over them somehow. I had to escape the perfect place.
1: Do you have further questions, Reefer?
0: Just one, Zane. How do I get out of here?
1: Get out? You want to leave the perfect place?
0: Yeah, and I'm leaving, and you can't stop me.
1: I would not try to stop you. If you really want to go, here, let me show you the way.
0: This is no trap.
1: Well, there is one thing.
0: Yes.
1: If you go, you can never return.
0: That's fine with me. In fact, that's perfect.
1: You'll be going back to the struggle.
0: This perfection, it's filthy, it's vicious, it's insidious somehow.
1: You prefer the struggle, then?
0: To this? Yes. The struggle is wrong. It shouldn't have to be. But we'll work on it. Every succeeding generation, at least there's work to be done. And the incentive is there to do it. Oh, brother, wait till I tell people about this perfect place.
1: Yes, Lisa. Tell them you found the perfect place. Tell them about the beauty, the perfection. About Angela and Lars and me. Tell them you were here. You saw it. That there's no struggle. Tell them you saw all this and ran. Will anyone believe you?

0: My lips formed an answer, but no words came. And then suddenly there was no Zine and no perfect place. Only the rain beating on my face as I lay at the foot of a high wall. And I felt the hard pain in my back. Then I remembered it all. The beggar, Berserker, the walled Arab town beyond. It couldn't have happened very long before. I couldn't have lain there long. And I remembered that Tuckett was staying at the Hotel North Africa. And I hurried there to him. Tuckett! Tuckett, open the door! Tuckett!
1: Good heavens, what's all the racket about?
0: I'm sorry. I was anxious to find you again. I got in a fight in the native quarter. It was a mistake. I've been lying wet and cold in some back alley for an hour or so.
1: It's Reeser, isn't it?
0: What?
1: Reeser.
0: Well, of course. Look, don't you remember a dinner earlier this evening?
1: Reeser, of course, and I remember the dinner. I haven't seen you since, but after all, I should remember. It was only a year ago.

0: Under the direction of Norman MacDonald, Escape has brought you The Return by Kathleen Heights, starring Lawrence Dobkin. Featured in the cast were Edgar Berrier and Gene Bates, with Paul Dubov, Tom McKee, and Paul Fries. Editorial supervision is by John Meston, and the special music for Escape is composed and conducted by Leith Stephen. Next week.
1: You are hiding, crouched waist-deep in the murky waters of a Louisiana bayou. While closing in on you, coming towards you through the night, is a lusting mob, screaming for your life.
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0: Gonna be a hot day today.
1: Oui.
0: You shrimp nets, Phil?
1: Where is Marie?
0: Marie?
1: Where is your daughter, Marie?
0: Oh. He's delivering some medicine to Brother Coxey. He don't feel well today.
1: You mean he's drunk? I wish to talk to you about Marie.
0: Yes, Gus?
1: You have heard the village talk?
0: No.
1: I am worried for her.
0: Worried? Why?
1: Oh, she's been seen again on the levees with the stranger.
0: I didn't know.
1: There is bad talk about the stranger.
0: What do they say?
1: It is bad talk, Monsieur Legrand.
0: Tell me, Gus. Tell me.
1: They say the stranger has killed Pierre's baby.
0: Pierre? Gus.
1: I know the bayous, monsieur. Strange things happen.
0: But this thing... This thing is... It. No, I don't believe it.
1: It is not what you believe, but what the others believe.
0: Oui, that is true.
1: I have come to warn you.
0: About my Marie?
1: Oui, she is young and pretty and headstrong. I would not like to see her harmed. Now I have warned you, Monsieur Legrand. We cannot protect this stranger. But, Marie...
0: Oui, Gus, I will tell Marie.

0: We wait here. Gus comes soon.
1: Hey, what Gus want?
0: I do not know. He say it is important. To be a pilot, that is life.
1: No, not you, Taco. You smell too much like shrimp.
0: What is wrong with shrimp?
1: Well, pilots smell like hand tonic. There's a big difference.
0: My cousin is pilot. He go on the boat to New Orleans every month.
1: Well, I've been to New Orleans.
0: Pilots, smart fellows, Willie. They make big money.
1: Yeah. I get that plenty of women, I bet.
0: Yeah, plenty of everything to be a pilot. That is a lie.
1: Yeah.
0: Oh, here come Gus.
2: Bonjour.
0: Hey, hello, Gus.
1: Hi,
0: my
1: Gus.
2: Where's the wine? Mosquitoes.
0: Here I have some wine.
2: Orange wine.
0: It is good orange wine. I make it myself.
2: Hey, will you drink this? I'm used to better.
1: Hey, Taco, give it to me. I ain't so tickled.
2: I just come from Pierre's house.
0: How is little Trapper?
2: Oh, angry. Very angry.
1: Well, what's the matter? Ain't he getting enough of his muskrat?
2: His baby is dead.
0: Dead?
2: Oui.
1: Oh, he got 11 more.
0: Oh, I'm sorry for Pierre. It was swamp fever.
2: Oh, do not be so sure.
0: What you mean, Gus?
2: There are other ways for babies to die.
1: What you getting at?
2: Taco.
0: Yes, Gus.
2: You have seen the stranger?
0: Tall one, quiet one.
2: Oui.
1: Hey, I seen him. Walking down Levitt the other night, your gal, Marie.
2: I warn you.
0: Hey, I have seen him, Gus.
2: Pierre's baby took sick the night the stranger come.
1: Huh?
2: Oui, that is right.
0: That was the same night I lose my car. Remember, we all looked.
2: I remember well.
0: The car just disappeared.
2: The night the stranger come. Hey, the night he come.
1: A animal disappear.
0: A baby get sick.
2: There is only one way this can happen.
1: Oh, hey, I seen a ghost once in the swamp.
2: This stranger, he live in the swamp.
0: The animal disappear, baby die.
1: Oh.
2: What evil creature can do this, Taco? Huh? What evil creature?
0: Loup garou.
1: Werewolf.
2: Loup garou.
0: Gosh. What will we do? We are in danger.
2: Well, we do one thing. We fix him before he fix us.

0: Jim.
1: Oh. Hello, Marie.
0: You come to see me, no?
1: I come to buy me some salt.
0: We have salt.
2: Marie, we have a customer.
3: Oh, you're here.
0: Oui, Papa. It's Deb.
1: Mm-hmm. Come to buy me some salt.
0: Papa, Zeb's from Mississippi. It's hot there, too. Isn't it, Zeb?
1: I don't mind it none.
3: You like the bayous, Mr. Zeb?
1: I reckon.
3: Bayou's got strange ways.
0: Zeb's going to be a big farmer someday, Papa. He's learning to grow things in the swamps.
3: In the swamps? Here's your salt, Mr. Zeb. Good day.
1: Don't you want me to pay you?
3: Just put your money on the counter.
1: Thank you.
0: Jim?
1: Yes'm?
0: We walk again on the levee?
1: Well, I...
0: Tonight?
1: I reckon.
3: Marie?
0: Yes, Papa?
3: I don't like this.
0: But why, Papa?
3: This Zeb. He's a stranger here. He don't understand the bayous.
0: Then I teach him.
3: There's talk.
0: What kind of talk?
3: Gus. He come to see me. Why don't you like Gus no more?
0: I like Zeb.
3: Gus is word for you. He says the Villies don't like Zeb.
0: Gus jealous.
3: Well, there are others. They all say Zeb is evil.
0: I don't believe it.
3: Marie. Marie, honey, I know these people. I know the Delta. You gotta promise me you won't see this Zeb again.

0: My baby is dead.
1: I am sorry, Pierre.
0: And you saw him near your cabin the night the child took sick. Did you not, Pierre?
2: I saw him with the girl, Marie, with the daughter of the storekeeper, I'm sure.
3: He was with Marie. See, I thought that she was...
0: Never mind that. You saw the stranger, Pierre, huh?
2: Oui.
0: But there... What have I told you?
1: Gus is right.
3: Maybe we ought to ask Marie.
0: No, she is a child. She does not know about these things.
3: Yeah, but seems how you and her...
0: You shut up! Marie is nothing to me. It is the stranger we must think of.
1: Gus is right.
2: Stranger? He's killed my baby.
0: We waste no more time talking. Come. We get the others.

0: Is that you, Zabe?
1: Yeah.
0: I can't see like you used to. Getting dark out.
1: Yeah.
0: It's me, Brother Coxey. Now, ain't you going to ask me in?
1: Yeah, come on in.
0: Nice, cozy place you got here.
1: Thank you.
0: Got any liquor?
1: Reckon not.
0: Lucky I brought some. Want to pull?
1: No, thank you.
0: Excuse me, then. I come to talk to you, Zeb.
1: Yeah?
0: It's trouble, Zeb. Bad trouble. Been brewing a long time.
1: Why are you telling me?
0: Brother Cox is your friend. I come to warn you, son.
1: I don't need no warning.
0: Then you hear it?
1: Reckon I did.
0: What you gonna do?
1: Ain't gonna do nothing.
0: Yep. This ain't no ordinary trouble. Crops is bad. There ain't been no rain. The people are stirred up.
1: This is my land. I aim to stay on it.
0: He that is surety for a stranger shall smart for it. That's from the Bible, Old Testament, Proverbs.
1: I don't care what the Bible says. This is my cabin.
0: Zeb, they don't want your cabin.
1: And what do they want?
0: Son, you listen to Brother Coxey. I come here 47 years ago. I come to do good and preach the word of the Lord. And I come with nothing but the shirt on my back and the good book in my hand.
1: I can't read no book.
0: There's good people here. But they got their ways.
1: What kind of ways?
0: They got the notions. Zeb, you ever heard of the Fou Follet?
1: Ain't never.
0: Ain't nothing but swamp gas. Little pockets of gas that explode in the swamps. Folks down here figure that there's evil spirits. When they see them, they just naturally got to start running.
1: I seen them.
0: And it's the same way with the spirits. Ghosts. Zombies.
1: I never seen them.
0: Folks in the bayous have.
1: What's that got to do with me?
0: You ever hear tell of a loup-garou?
1: No.
0: Spirit that can change himself into an animal.
1: What kind of animal?
0: Any kind, feels like. Horse, dog, cow, anything.
1: Is there such a thing?
0: Folks here say there is. Loup-garou kills people.
1: Hope I don't ever see one.
0: Maybe you will, maybe you won't. You got to believe in them first.
1: I don't know.
0: Suppose you was one of them.
1: Me?
0: Just suppose.
1: I don't know.
0: That's why you got to leave this place.
1: You talk crazy, Brother Coxey. You drunk?
0: Maybe.
1: You better get.
0: Zeb, folks is saying that you're a loup-garou.
1: Brother Coxey, you better get.
0: Zeb, listen to me.
1: I ain't much for books. I'm just a farmer. I come here for a place of my own. I don't like crazy talk.
0: Sunday's ain't crazy.
1: Get.
0: Wide is the gate and broad is the way that leads to destruction.
1: That's book talk again.
0: Matthew 7.
1: Get.
0: Just this once, Zeb. Just this once, listen to me. You're in terrible trouble.
1: I can take care of myself. And I ain't moving off my land. Now you get.
2: We will return to Escape and tonight's story, The Loup-Garou, in just a moment. Tomorrow night, don't miss William Holden as a hero beneath the seas. In Lux Radio Theater's stirring adaptation of the screenplay Submarine Command. And now, back to Escape.

0: I'm just closing the store.
1: Never mind store. Come at once.
0: Where?
1: The orange packing shed. There is big meeting tonight.
0: What meeting?
1: The village. All village. You must come.
0: Why?
1: The stranger. We get the stranger. He has killed Pierre's baby. We must save the village.
0: Now, go on without me.
1: It is better you come.
0: Hmm? Yeah. Maybe it is better I come.
1: Hurry, little.
2: Papa, what is it? What did Tucker say?
0: Not for you.
2: It's about Zeb.
0: Yeah, Zeb.
2: The village is against him?
0: Yeah.
2: What's he done to them?
0: Well, he's a stranger. They're feared of him.
2: There's more. Papa, tell me.
0: Well, they all say he killed Pierre's baby.
2: Papa.
0: I don't believe him.
2: Papa, you will help him.
0: I'm only one voice.
2: Then you must go at once.
0: Oui. I'll try.
2: Papa.
0: Yes?
2: Do you believe Zeb the evil?
0: I don't know.
2: He's not, Papa. I swear.
0: You love Zeb?
2: Oui. I love him.
0: Then I trust what you say.
2: Stop him. You must stop him.
0: Yeah, I'll go. Now, there's danger here, Marie. You stay inside and lock the doors and windows.
2: I'll go to Zeb.
0: No, Marie. You must not go there.
2: I'll go to Zeb.
0: Marie! Come back! Come back!
3: Why we waste time with this dog? My baby lies dead.
4: There must be justice.
3: Kill the Lugaroo, that's justice.
4: Oh, wait, no, stop. Stop. We hear all the evidence. Is there any other who wishes to speak?
5: I wish to speak, Monsieur Gosse.
4: Monsieur Legrand.
5: Speak.
0: I have lived in the bayous many years. This is my home. I've seen things I can't explain. Strange little lights in the swamps, the animals who disappear without trace, the men who suddenly die without reason. These things I can't explain. When I've seen the stranger who calls himself Zeb, and I say to myself, is this man evil? Or do I fear this man because he's a stranger? And the answer is yes.
6: I'm not talking.
0: Well, the answer is yes. The answer is yes. I fear this man because I don't know him. And that's the only reason.
4: Enough. We have heard, Monsieur Legrand. There will be swamp justice. We do not kill. We tie the loup-garou to the stake and let the mosquitoes and the tapanos be the executioners.
7: Justice for the loup-garou.

0: Look not our for the wine when it is red, when it giveth this color in the cup. At the last it biteth like a serpent and stingeth like an adder. Proverb 23.
1: You're drunk, Brother Coxey.
0: Drunker than an alligator in an oyster bed.
1: You better leave.
0: Drunker than a drumfish in a shrimp net.
1: You better go home.
0: Ain't you ever going to get some sense, boy? Home is where the bottle is.
1: The bottle's empty.
0: So it is, so it is. 47 years in the bayous and the bottle is always empty. You try, son. You try your almightiest and they just don't listen. You try and you pray that the wrath of God will show them and they just don't listen. Well, they're here. Your company's here, Sam.
1: They can come.
0: And open that door, boy, and you sign your death warrant.
1: I can take care of myself.
2: Zeb!
1: What are you doing here?
2: Zeb, we must go at once.
1: I'm staying.
2: Zeb, they're coming to kill you.
1: I got a gun.
2: The whole village, Zeb.
0: In the multitude of counselors, there's safety.
1: You shut up.
2: Zeb, Gus is bringing the village to kill you. They say you're a Lugaroo.
1: I don't know no Lugaroo.
2: It's not true, Zeb. I know it's not true.
1: Maybe it is. You better get.
2: I'll not leave without you.
1: Maybe I'm what they say I am. I don't know.
2: You're not, Zeb. It's Gus. He's made him this way. He's made him angry.
1: You better get. I may hurt you like I hurt the others.
2: Brother, help me.
0: Love is the strongest death. Jealousy is the
2: strongest
0: grief.
2: I beg you. I plead with you. Leave before you kill. Leave for my sake.
1: For your sake?
2: For me, Zeb. For Marie. Zeb. Zeb.
0: Drink no longer water, but use a little wine for thy stomach's sake. Timothy 3.
1: All right, I'll go.
2: In the swamp. They'll not see us in the darkness.
0: If the blind lead the blind bulls fall into the ditch, Matthew 14. I'm coming with you.
2: This way.
1: I'll lead the way.
0: I'm coming with you.
1: Oh, we'll wait for Brother Cox.
2: We can't wait, Zip.
1: Brother Cox.
0: Where thou goest, I will go. Well, I think I'll nap you a little bit.
2: Zip, we can't wait.
1: All right. Follow me.
2: Zeb, I'm with you, Zeb.
1: Oh, it's no use.
2: Zeb, please.
1: Maybe they're right.
2: They're not right, Zeb. Hey, what game?
1: Maybe I ought to give up, huh?
2: I can't find it. You swamp, Zeb. Hurry. Hurry.
1: Marie.
2: There's no man. You go without me.
1: What? You cut your leg.
2: Go without me, Zeb. It's your life.
1: Oh, it's no use running now.
2: Zeb, have your match.
1: What? A match?
2: Quickly. Here, come. It's our only chance.
1: Here.

0: gone.
1: Yeah. I can see you. Both of you. Where you think you're smart, huh? You make the big fool out of Gus. Hey, Marie. You make love to this stranger behind my back. And you think I don't know, huh? Gus knows. Now I come to get you, my pretty one. Both of you.
0: It's coming, Zeb.
2: I'm ready for it.
1: You do not make fool out of Gus.
0: Zeb, he's alive.
1: I get the Lugaru.
3: No,
1: I ain't a Lugaru.
3: No.
1: I ain't a looker.
3: No.
1: I ain't a looker.
3: No.
4: He's dead. I killed him.
1: Marie!
0: Here!
3: Marie, you're not hurt.
0: Papa, Gus is dead.
4: I killed him.
0: Gus came with a knife. He tried to kill them.
4: Oh, I see.
0: The others, they're gone?
4: They've gone.
0: Will they come looking for us?
4: No. They fear the evil swamp spirit.
0: Can we go back now, Papa?
4: Yes. Gus was the evil spirit. And the Lugaru.

0: Under the direction of Norman MacDonald, Escape has brought you The Lou Garou by William Frug, starring Bill Conrad, with John Daner, Georgia Ellis, and Forrest Lewis. Featured in the cast were Tom Tully, Lou Krugman, Jack Crucian, and Don Diamond. 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

0: Good evening. This is your host, Keith. Welcome to Audio Theater for Tuesday, May 5th, 2026. 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Tonight's titles is as follows: The Sword of Cebu, The Man on the Roof, and The Anniversary Gift. This set of shows aired on the evenings of March 28th, April 4th, and 11th, 1950 now. 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
1: Get this and get it straight. Crime is a sucker's road, and those who travel it wind up in the gutter, the prison, or the grave. This time I started with a Romanian from left field. Got misled in the Philippine jungles, chased a beautiful blonde clear to Venice, and wound up with a friend from Siam. All without ever leaving Los Angeles. It happened like this.
2: From the pen of Raymond Chandler, outstanding author of crime fiction, comes his most famous character in The Adventures of Philip Marlowe. Now, with Gerald Moore starred as Philip Marlowe, we bring you tonight's exciting story, The Sword of Cebu.

0: could tell me where is the office of Philip Marlowe, the detective, maybe?
1: Yeah, sure. Right around the corner here to your left.
0: Oh, thank you very much. My friend, you know this Mr. Marlowe, eh?
1: Well, yes. Yeah, I think you could say I know him.
0: Tell me, he is a reliable man?
1: Well, it depends on what you want to rely on him for. Excuse me, will you? I want to unlock the door.
0: But you are Philip Marlowe?
1: Yeah, you're so right. Come on in, Mr.
0: Never mind. Now listen to me. I will pay you twice what Henry Pound has offered to you. Also, I will add to that $1,000 for a bonus.
1: Wait a minute. What is this Henry Pound, the thousand?
0: Please, I have not the time for haggling. We may get $2,000, but you must work for me, not for Henry Pound. You only pretend to work for him.
1: Now, look, Bud, in the first place, I haven't heard from Henry Pound since I worked for him 4 years ago.
0: Huh?
1: Second place, I still don't know who you are or what you want.
0: Huh?
1: Maybe you better sit down over there, start at the beginning, and tell me.
0: You are lying!
1: Boom!
0: You're trying to trick me.
1: The short, dumpy man with wild black hair turned suddenly savage, swung a hard pistol and knuckles at my front teeth and popped me back up against my office desk. By the time I got out into the hall, he was gone. I was going to follow him, but my phone screaming for attention inside stopped me. I decided to be philosophical about it. After all, screwballs find me all the time. Hello, Marlowe speaking.
2: Hello, this is Henry Pound. Remember me?
1: Yes. I just had a reminder.
2: I've been trying to get hold of you for 2 hours, my boy. Where have you been?
1: Out to dinner. Now listen, Mr. Pound.
2: First, Marlowe, this is most important.
1: What?
2: I need your help again, immediately.
1: Yeah, no doubt includes a stubby crumb with a head full of wild black hair and a nasty temper that left you on the run 10 seconds ago.
2: Kurt Bevesco.
1: Whatever you call him, it's probably it.
2: Bevesco, Kurt Bevesco. He's the one man I have reason to fear, Marlowe.
1: Yeah?
2: Come out here to my place at once, will you, my boy? Old Henry Pound's future is dangling over a very deep abyss by the merest thread, all because the sword is gone.
1: What sword? What sword are you talking about, Mr. Pound?
2: On the island of Cebu in the Philippines, the sword of Cebu.
1: What?
2: It means everything to me, and it's gone, vanished. I must have it back. Hurry, Marlowe.
1: Many minutes later, I pulled up in front of the walled-in jungle Henry Pound called home and zigzagged in through an Okinawan anti-evil spirit gate. Waded past the grove of dripping elephant ears and ragged banana trees and finally made the front door. The house itself, from turned-up eaves to thatched nipa lanai, must have been gathered piecemeal on Pacific Islands, all the way from Hokkaido to the New Hebrides. It was Henry Pound himself who answered the door.
3: Oh, Marlowe. You know, the only thing wrong with you is I never get to see you except when I'm in trouble.
1: That's the business I'm in.
3: Well, come in.
1: Sure. Hey, it's quite a place you have here, Mr. Pound.
3: The islands, my boy, yes. Since business keeps me away from them, I've brought their atmosphere here to me.
1: Even the music,
3: huh? All but the mosquitoes. Oh, shoo-shoo. Now, stay away from underfoot, will you? Oh,
1: shoo-shoo, huh? That's an albino Siamese, isn't it?
3: Yeah, quite unusual.
1: Yeah.
3: But he sheds that abominable white fur of his like any common cat this time of year.
1: Yeah.
3: By the way, did you see my servant, Hideki?
1: Was I supposed to?
3: Well, when I couldn't reach you by phone, I sent him down to your office to wait.
1: Well, he must have gotten lost then.
3: Well, no matter. Let's get on to cases, my boy. Now, sit down, will you please? And listen closely.
1: All right.
3: My major business, as you remember, is importing pearls from the Orient.
1: Yeah, I remember.
3: And since you worked for me last, I acquired a partner, a fine fellow named Voss in Manila. With his contacts there and mine here in the States, we've been extremely successful.
1: Was he the one who sent you that sword you mentioned?
3: Yes, it arrived 2 days ago, but he sent over half the curios you see in this room. That's why I failed to realize that there was anything special about the Sword of Cebu. Well,
1: what is so special about it, Mr. Pond?
3: Here. Read this letter I got from him.
1: Henry, I'm certain now there's going to be trouble. From one Kurt Bibesco in particular.
3: The man you saw tonight.
1: Yeah, oh, I see. However, I've taken every precaution. Rest assured, Henry, that if anything ever happens to me, I shall somehow get the complete list of my contacts here into your hands. Sincerely, Eugene Voss. Well?
3: Eugene Voss was murdered 4 days ago in Manila. Murdered for that list of contacts.
1: Do you think the sword ties in some way?
3: Well, I'm positive of it.
1: Well, what's it look like?
3: Well, it's 3 feet long, Marlowe. The handle and the sheath are from the same gorgeous piece of white mahogany, and literally covered with intricate and exquisite carving.
1: Sounds wonderful.
3: Oh, it is. When the sword is in the sheath, the two pieces form a complete pattern.
1: Mm-hmm.
3: I thought of it at once, of course, but when I came in to examine it again, it was gone, stolen. Naturally, I called you instead of the police. I've got to get it back, Marlowe, intact and without publicity. Why, that sword is with... what the... Hi, Dickie.
1: Hey, he's hurt.
3: Hi, Dickie.
4: Mr. Palm. Hi, Dickie, very sorry. He did not see Honorable Mr. Marlowe. Hi, Dickie was attacked outside the minute he left.
1: By a stocky guy with wild black hair?
4: Oh, yes, yes. No. That's him, yes. He find out where Hi, Dickie was going. Then he hit Hi, Dickie. That all Hi, Dickie remember until a few minutes ago when he waked up again.
3: Oh, well, do you need a doctor, Hi, Dickie?
4: Oh, no, no, thank you. Just the same, Mr. Pound. Hi, Dickie already feel much better.
3: Well, if you're sure, well, now you better go lie down anyway.
4: So, thank you. We watch head first and be ship-shaped no time. Very sorry, Hi, Dickie was
3: well,
4: so cool, Mr. Pound. Excuse, please, very sorry.
3: Well, now, that explains how Babisco got to your office, my boy. He's our man, all right.
1: Yeah, but I don't think Babisco has the sword. You see, he's looking for it. He offered $2,000 to me to double-cross you.
3: Oh. I can't understand it. Babisco is the only one who might know the truth about the sword. If he didn't take it, then who... Oh, Suso, you stupid cat, get out there. Now! I knew it. Now see what you've done. Broken my siling vase.
1: Hey, it was playing with a piece of paper over there. Wait a minute. Oh, yeah, here it is.
3: Eh?
1: It's a rent receipt made out of somebody named Saunders.
3: Let me see it.
1: Sure.
3: Received $40 rent 1 month in advance for 812 Front Street, Venice. It is dated yesterday. Marlowe, I've never heard of this honest person, yet this thing was dropped here in my house. Perhaps by our thief, Marlowe. Do you realize what a break this is?
1: Dropped isn't the word. This was deposited.
3: Well, what do you mean?
1: It's a plant complete with name, address, and date. It was left here by someone who wanted it to be found, because whoever has the sword of Cebu right now might also have it up for sale.
3: I think you're right, my boy. What do you plan to do?
1: The only thing I can do, go to Venice and strike a bargain in our favor, I hope. I'll call you, Mr. Pound. I pushed my way out through the jungle to my car, turned around at the dead end of the street, and went down the way I'd come. At the first intersection, leaning against a lamppost, was 6 feet of lantern jaw, redhead in a turtleneck sweater and seaman's jacket. He gave me a hard, steady once over until I was out of sight. Later, halfway to Venice, I picked up a pair of very sticky headlights in my rearview mirror, but lost them again. I turned out of Front Street and finally found number 812 all by itself out at the far end. I parked a block away and walked back. It was a battered, rickety beach shack. I moved in gently and found a crack wide enough to look through. There was no furniture, just one big packing crate, a kerosene lamp, and a blonde. Ho-ho, what a blonde. She belonged in that joint like an orchid in a blacksmith. In one hand, she held a cigarette, in the other, a small automatic. I went quietly to the back of the house, found a tin can, and threw it. And I plastered my back up beside the door and waited. She came out slowly, gun first. And when there was enough showing to get a hold of... I got it!
5: Let's go!
1: The gun, sister. Come on, Jim! That's better. Now we can go in and talk, huh?
5: You think you're so clever.
1: Say goodbye. Hey, cozy little spot you picked.
5: You got here, so it serves its purpose. Who are you?
1: Philip Marlowe, Henry Pond's private detective. Where's the sword?
5: We've things to talk over.
1: Your bargaining position is lousy, Miss Saunders.
5: What's the offer?
1: Zero, baby. I'm getting it back for free. Now, where is it?
5: Get your hands off me. The sword is here in the house, but the scabbard isn't. And one's quite worthless without the other, you know.
1: You're not taking a lot of chances, are you, kid?
5: The sword has already brought me $5,000, Marlowe, and I've only just begun. So make an offer. And make it good.
1: You're a liar. Sword's not worth one-tenth that.
5: Not of itself, no. But this one's special, and I know why. And I'll tell you something else.
1: You bet you will. You'll tell me where it is and fast.
6: Not that fast, mister. Don't move. Drop the gun. Now you can turn around.
1: Well, a lantern Joe with red hair. Well, you were tailing me, after all.
6: You said it.
5: Now, wait a minute.
1: Shut up.
5: But I...
1: Get out.
6: The front door. Go on, beat it. I'll see you later. Now you, mister.
1: Now what?
6: Now we sit down, a couple of smart guys, and find a good, sensible way to work this out. Only I'm just a little smarter, because I got the only gun.
1: Keep talking.
6: What'd you say the sword was? Speak up, fella. Time's running out.
1: Sounds like time's not the only thing that's running out, Red.
6: Somebody's in the back room. Sorry, Tootsie, but now this only works one
3: way. Oh!
1: I couldn't tell how long I'd been out. I felt like I'd lost at least a weekend in somebody's boiler factory. I got back far enough to realize that something was going through my pockets. It was snaggled tooth, had a wee stroke of beard, and put the room in need of a healthy spraying of sweet air.
7: Yeah, that's a little better. I thought you was done in there for a minute.
1: Yeah? Who are you? Oh, what happened anyway?
7: Yeah, that's what I'd like to know. Call me Sid.
1: Okay. Yes, Sid.
7: Yes, thank you. I was walking along the beach out there like I always do, and all of a sudden I heard a scream. You know, like it was a wounded cat. It came from in here. And I know this house has been empty for years. Was it you who screamed?
1: No, I went out too fast.
7: Yeah. Well, I come a-running, and just when I stepped up on the porch, a fella in a pea jacket come charging out and beat it down the street.
1: Yeah, I remember. Red and the noise in the back. Have you been in there, that back room?
7: Me?
1: Yeah.
7: No, I just looked this far, and then I found you. What's it all about, mister? What's back in there?
1: Hey, bring that kerosene lantern, will you?
7: Yeah, sure. Yeah, I got it. Look, a guy.
1: Yeah, a wild-haired Romanian named Bibesco, with a sword of Cebu sticking clear through him. Dead center.

0: Now, with our star, Gerald Moore, we continue with the second act of Philip Marlowe and tonight's story, The Sword of Cebu.
1: While the beachcomber gaped like a marionette with broken jaw strings at the impaled body of Kurt Bobesco slumped at our feet, I quickly covered the room in the back porch, which led to the beach outside, looking for the wooden sheet that belonged to the Sword of Cebu, just in case Claire Saunders had been bluffing. But 5 minutes of that got me nothing more than a little exercise and a lot of salt air.
2: Well, what should we ought to do now, mister? Call the cops?
1: Yeah, I guess so.
2: Sure would like to take that sword.
1: So would I, Junior. But the homicide boys are kind of narrow-minded, you see. They like their corpses as is.
2: Yeah?
1: Come on, let's get to the phone.
2: Yeah, okay. This one's a couple of blocks away. You got a car?
1: Yeah, it's out front. Got a light?
2: Yeah, here's a match.
1: Thanks. Hey, wait a minute.
2: Huh?
1: What do you do with the conga club?
2: Me?
1: Yeah.
2: Oh, the matches ain't mine. Just pick them up off in that barrel.
1: Just pick them up. Conga club, huh? You know where it is?
2: Yeah, sure. It's right here in Venice. Ex-Marine runs it. Kind of wild, though. Cops raided it once. They had some dancing.
1: Where is it? Come on, it could be important.
2: Straight down Front Street, Broadway, the telephone block, and you're there.
1: Uh-huh. Now, look. You call the cops and get back here and wait till they come. Tell them my name is Philip Marlowe. I'm a private detective.
2: No. No, sir, not me. I ain't waiting here alone.
1: $10?
2: That's all?
1: You heard me, yeah. Tell the law I'll get in touch as soon as I can. Also, Sid, I'll match that 10 the next time we meet if you've kept your mind on your work.
2: Yeah. Okay. But where'll I tell him he went to? The conga?
1: You catch on fast. The conga, Junior.
3: What'll it be, Max?
1: Scotch and a little information. Girl named Claire Saunders, dressed in a white linen.
3: I never heard of her, Mac.
1: Oh.
3: I see so many people, you know.
1: Yeah, sure.
3: Now, you get what I mean, don't you, Mac?
1: Oh, of course. Well, you better make that a double scotch. I'm through. He should have known better. Trusting a fast aim with every cent of his war bonus.
3: Wait a minute.
1: Huh?
3: War bonus?
1: Yeah.
3: Oh, who should have known better?
1: Well, I,
3: Yeah, I'll be with you in a minute, Charlie. Wait a minute. Look, who should have known better?
1: My kid brother back in New York. He's a vet, Marines. Yeah. He got his check from the state, and he turned it over to this Claire Saunders. They were going to get married. That's what she said. And that was the last he saw of her. Oh, well, it happens every day. He'll know better the next time.
3: Wait a minute. I just happen to remember. I know that doll.
1: You do?
3: Yeah. Been around a couple of days now. It's pretty flush, all right.
1: Know where she's staying?
3: Yeah, sure do. The Ritzy Motel about four blocks from here, the Pavilion.
1: Pavilion, huh?
3: Yeah. She got Bungalow 10 there, Mac. I know because she was complaining about it being the N1 and too long a run for the bellhop and a cracked ice dish there.
1: Wow.
3: You go get her, Mac. And when you do, tell the kid brother that another ex-Marine tipped you off.
1: Yeah, you bet I will.

0: Bellhop, ice.
1: There must be some
0: mistake. Yeah, you made it. Yeah, we're going to straighten it out right now.
1: Look at your filthy hands.
0: Quiet down, Duchess. Now, sit down over there. Don't as much as bat a false eyelash.
1: You do what?
0: Take inventory, baby. I know you're alone because I played Peeping Tom before I played Bellhop. Chambermaids do a much needed job on bedspreads.
1: All right. So it's under the pillow. We've got the sheet. Now, what are you going to do with it? And without the sword?
0: You kidding, Duchess. You don't think I missed that back room at the cottage, do you?
1: You found the sword there?
0: And Kurt Bobesco, who's wearing the sword the hard way, through his insides.
1: Somebody was killed with the sword.
0: Oh, come on. It's a little late for that wide-eyed pitch, baby. It doesn't your carrot-top partner tell you every time he kills?
1: Marlo, you got everything wrong.
0: Oh, sure I am, yeah, sure. But just for laughs, let's pass it and you along to the cops, huh?
1: No, please don't. I'll tell you everything, Marlo. Turner isn't my partner. He hardly knows me.
0: That's better. Now, just who's Turner?
1: The man with the red hair.
0: Uh-huh.
1: Oh, Marlo, believe me, I can explain everything.
0: Okay, let's try it. Did you steal the sword from my client, Henry Pound, yes or no?
1: Yes.
0: Why?
1: Marlo, let me start at the beginning. A week ago in Manila, please.
0: All right, let's have it.
1: It was late in the afternoon and I was shopping for a handbag, just looking in store windows. Suddenly, I noticed a man hurrying down the opposite side of the street.
0: A man who turned out to be Eugene Voss, Henry Pound's partner, maybe?
1: That's right. I could tell he was afraid of something, Marlo. He darted into a curio shop nearby. A minute later, I saw Turner.
0: You know him?
1: Just slightly. We'd met once.

0: Henry Pound here in Los Angeles. And tell him that the sword which Voss had just purchased in the curio shop was on its way. He should pay special attention to it. And then he died.
1: Well, you decided that 5,000 bucks was an awful lot for playing messenger boy, huh?
2: Yes.
1: So you said nothing to the police, grabbed the first plane for L.A., got to Pound's place here, and swiped the sword, right?
2: I figured if delivering the message was worth $5,000, the sword itself would be worth a lot more.
1: But you had no idea why.
2: Oh, no. Maybe a cold in the pattern of the design and the jewels in the handle. Probably not the sword itself.
1: Yeah, you figured right, little schemer. Yeah, here's your drink.
2: Thank you. The rest of
1: the rest of the story I can fit together myself. You knew you had something, but you didn't know what. So you swiped the sword, you left an obvious clue to an empty cottage, that rent receipt, you counted on it to start the ball rolling, and it certainly did. Who would that be?
2: I don't know.
1: Find out.
2: Who is it?
3: Turner, I want to talk to you.
2: Just a minute.
1: You still sure you're not partners, Dick?
2: Yes. I told you the truth, Marlowe.
1: All right, answer it. I'll wait here in the closet with the door open wide enough for the barrel of a .38. Just in case you've never been to Manila. Go on.
2: All right. Tommy!
3: Open up, hurry! Close it quick, that peeper may be around.
2: Who?
3: The one I slugged over at the cottage. He wasn't there when I went back. Just some bomb I scared away.
2: Went back?
3: Yeah, I went back. After you ran, there was some excitement, sweets. First, I slugged the peeper because I heard some noise in the back. I thought it was you.
2: Me? I never returned to the cottage.
3: I know it. It was a louse named Babesco. I got him all right. With the very sword he was after. The little number right here in my hand. He was competition. So were you, sweets, except that I doped your angle a long time ago.
2: What do you mean?
3: Well, Voss told you something before he died in Manila. I stopped after I ran, doll. I even came back. I saw you go for his billfold. Saw him mumble something. When I ran into you again here in L.A., I knew you were swinging in the dark. It was a nice try, sweets. But you missed. Now give me the sheet. These two belong together. Come on, hand it over. You don't want me to be rough to you, doll.
2: No. Here it is.
3: Well, that's better. Like I said, they belong together. That's funny. It should fit it.
2: What are you laughing at?
3: The answer, sweet, is a slip of paper with a list of people on it. I think it's crumpled in the bottom of the sheet here, and that's why the sword won't go all the way home. Yeah, here it is.
2: A piece of paper.
3: A valuable piece of paper.
1: Sure, names and numbers of all the players. That's it.
2: Marlowe. He's dead, isn't he?
1: Yeah. About as dead as a guy named Eugene Voss was last week on a sidewalk in Manila. Or the party called Ibesco.
2: What is it?
1: Turner's dead, but I don't think his partner is.
2: No, you thought I was his partner.
1: Hmm? Oh, yes, and I thought wrong, Claire. But now I got a little more to go on. I'll see you, honey.
2: Oh, no, wait. What am I supposed to do? Call the police and explain it all away as a practical joke? Marlowe, have a heart. Where are you going?
1: Back to my client, little dreamer. I think you can give me a line on that partner. Be good. I was an hour plus driving slowly back to the transplanted world on Crestline Drive, and all the way I kept adding and subtracting all the screwball figures I'd run into, hoping that someplace I'd find a mistake. When I was there through the junior jungle and standing at the front door, I knew that my hunch was right.
4: Marlowe, you got the sword?
1: The sword and sheath alike, Mr. Pound, are in my car. Also, I got news. The Besco's dead.
4: I'm not sorry.
1: So is Turner.
4: I don't know any Turner. But why haven't you brought the sword and sheath in with you?
1: Because they don't count, Mr. Pound. There wasn't any code in the pattern on either one. The answer was a slip of paper jammed down in the sheath. Here, is that what we're after?
4: Let me see. Yes, Marlowe, this is it. Oh, I knew he wouldn't fail me. I knew Voss was loyal. I knew it.
1: Oh, better than that, Mr. Pound. You counted on it. And don't move a finger, Happy. It's a great night for killing. Now, go on. Into the study. We're going to use the phone.
4: Marlowe, you're in training.
1: Sure I am. So much so that I let the hairs from an affectionate Siamese cat change my mind about everything. Keep moving.

0: that? What do you mean?
1: I mean the Turner who shot Eugene Voss in Manila, who murdered Bibesco out at the beach, who I just killed before he could kill me, had white hairs from a molting white Siamese cat all over his suit. The same kind of white hairs I got on mine when Shushu rubbed against me. Now go on, open that door. In other words, Pound Turner was a friend here, not foe, and from there on in it all figures. Or do you still think I'm insane?
0: Yes, I... No, Marlo, you're right.
1: You bet I'm right.
0: Turner was in this with me. A partner, you might say. You see, I knew that Eugene Voss was worried about competitors.
1: Like Bibesco, go on.
0: Well, I knew that Voss would see I got his client's list, the pearl dealers, if his life was really in danger.
1: That gave you a brilliant idea. Put his life in danger. So you sent Turner to Manila to kill Voss once the list was on its way. Oh, how neat. But tell me, clean cut, why didn't you let Turner know about the sword at once?
0: Because he was tricked. Voss planted a fake list at his hotel, hoping that Turner would find it and go his merry way, which Turner did. He didn't know it was fake until he arrived here this morning.
1: Which, of course, didn't affect the scheduled murder. Nice and thorough, aren't you? Or have you left out some little detail I should know, like why you bothered having Turner get mixed up in this at all tonight? I would have brought the sword and sheath back for you without him.
0: I know you would, Marlowe. That's why I hired you. But I also knew that there was a good chance that in finding the sword, you would also find that I deal in opium, not pearl.
1: In opium? Oh, fine. And Turner was right behind me all the way, ready to kill me if I found that out from say, Bibesco, huh?
0: Precisely. Yeah. Turner was right behind you, Marlowe. Even as Heidecky is right behind you now. Why, in the dark. You fool. Why do you think I kept talking here, kept confessing? Speak up, Heidecky. Heidecky, talk.
2: He can't, Mr. Pound. Heidecky is very unconscious.
0: He's what?
2: I hit him with a vase. A Filipino vase.
0: No, you're lying. Heidecky.
1: Hold it. Pound.
3: Oh, Marlo, you've got him. Marlo!
1: What's the matter?
3: Behind the curtain.
1: There's nothing there, honey. Huh? Nothing more than a friendly cat named Shushu.

0: took a long time. It always does. But finally, the police in Los Angeles and the police in Manila knew exactly who had done what to whom and why. All of which left Henry Pound, the vicious little character who wouldn't even recognize honor among thieves, with a short, unpleasant future. And I thought about him and every rotten thing he'd done as I walked through his imported island jungle to my car. I thought about him and Bibesco, about Turner, the houseboy, about Eugene Voss, and I didn't think about Claire Saunders until I got to my car. I was in behind the wheel, headlights on. The words were written in lipstick the length and breadth of my windshield.
1: Bill, dear, I stepped out when nobody was looking. But don't fret. Because from here on out, I'm going to be very good. I've learned my lesson. P.S. My plane doesn't leave until morning. Would you like to help me
0: wait for it at the airport cafe. They have good food and they're open all night. Claire. Airport cafe. It's an hour's drive. Unless I hurry.

0: adventures of Philip Marlowe, bringing you Raymond Chandler's most famous character, star Gerald Moore, are produced and directed by Norman McDonald and are written for radio by Robert Mitchell and Gene Levitt. Gerald Moore can currently be seen starring in Republic's The Blonde Bandit. Featured in our cast were Gene Bates, Junius Matthews, Barney Phillips, Byron Kane, Paul Freeze, and Anthony Barrett. The special music is composed and conducted by Richard Arundt. Be sure and be with us again next week when Philip Marlowe says...
1: This time an old Spanish woman who cared, a redhead and a mink who didn't, and a green suede button beside a corpse all led me to a wounded man with a gun in his hand, cornered on a warehouse roof.

Now, stay tuned for Pursuit, which follows immediately on most of these same CBS stations. 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

0: Get this and get it straight. Crime is a sucker's road, and those who travel it wind up in the gutter, the prison of the grave. This time, an old Spanish woman who cared. A red-headed mink who didn't, and a green suede button beside a corpse. All led me to a wounded man with a gun in his hand, cornered on a warehouse roof. It happened like this.
1: From the pen of Raymond Chandler, outstanding author of crime fiction, comes his most famous character in The Adventures of Philip Marlowe. Now, with Gerald Moore, starred as Philip Marlowe, we bring you tonight's transcribed story, The Man on the Roof.

0: She's bleeding. You got him the last time. Yes, there he goes.
1: There he goes, Mooney, up there. The iron ladder leads to the rope. Let her have it.
2: Put in a call for tear gas launchers. We'll use them from the roof across the street.
0: It'll take a half hour.
2: He isn't going anyplace. Go ahead, Mooney.
0: Okay, Lieutenant. Hey, here comes Marlowe.
2: About time I want to talk to him. Mooney! On the roof. He's on the edge there. Fire, Mooney!
3: Matthews.
2: Hold it, Mooney. Don't shoot again.
1: What are you talking about, Marlowe? He's a killer. He's armed and dangerous.
3: Listen to me.
1: What do you want us to do? Scold him and send him home without a supper?
3: Matthews, I'm going up after him.
1: No, you're not, Marlowe. Come here.
3: Let go of me, Matthews.
1: Listen, Marlowe. Nobody goes up there. We're going to gas him out. Go on, Mooney. Call for launchers.
3: Matthews, please. Listen to me, will you?
1: Oh, why not? Tell me the whole story. We got nothing but time till we get here with the one.
3: Please, Matthews. Quick, kid. Nobody is kidding, Marlo.
1: That boy up there is a killer. Keep watching that roof, Becker. You make it curious. Well, Marlo, this story you've got.
3: About 10 minutes ago,
1: that's
3: Matthews.
1: At the beginning, Marlo. Go on, Phil.
3: I'm trying to.
1: We'll start at the front. I'm a sucker for the tail. You've got a half hour before the tear gas arrives.
3: Okay, Matthews, I'll start at the front and skip nothing.
1: Right.
3: I'll start where it started 4 hours ago at 5 o'clock this evening, some 15 miles from here on the outskirts of a little town of San Fernando. A telephone call from a woman whose voice had said that she was old and Spanish and very worried. It brought me out to the place. A woman named Senora Andrade who told me that her only boy was heading for a lot of trouble and that I had to stop him. The Andrade home stood out like a thoroughbred alongside the milkman's horse in comparison to the other houses squatting on the sun-baked soil. The Senora herself, at maybe 60 and in a cheap black cotton dress, a lace shawl and homemade slippers, was the tidiest person I'd ever seen. When she bowed from the waist in graceful greeting, I saw a single small ivory comb was the only thing holding a mass of long gray hair in one neat bundle.
4: Senor Marlowe, you will excuse me if I do not extend you the hospitality of my house, but Pedro... Pete, he likes to be named... He's already gone. There is no wasting time.
3: Of course. Peach, your son, Senora, huh?
4: He, and a good boy, Senor Marlowe. Here. Here is a photograph of him. It is taken only a week ago on his 25th birthday.
3: Really?
4: He was so proud of that green jacket I made for him. It was suede and flashing, he said. Flashing like something the rich Mr. Alex Brucher would wear. He has it on every day since then, even today.
3: Alex Brucher, who's that, Mrs. Andrade?
4: Senor, who owns the warehouse for furs in Los Angeles.
3: Oh?
4: Number 12, Commercial Street. It's where my Pete worked until 2 days ago, when the trouble started.
3: Well, what happened, Senora?
4: It was during his lunchtime. He was eating from a meal I made for him, like he always does, and talking to a stranger, some... how you say, Senor? A man with no job all the time, a...
3: A bum, a hobo, a loafer?
4: Loafer, see. He was just telling me how he was telling him to find the railroad yards. That, Senor, is where the trouble began. Oh, please, Senor Marlowe, you will have a chair there.
3: Oh, yes, thanks. Now, tell me, Senora, this trouble. Surely giving instructions to a loafer, as you say, didn't start it.
4: Oh, but it did. After the lunch hour, the foreman, a Senor Connor, questioned Pedro about this loafer. And when my boy said that the man was only asking for the railroad yards, this Senor Connor said he was a liar, that Pedro was giving out information about the shipments of furs, that he was fired, discharged.
3: Just like that?
4: See, Senor, after 2 years of good, hard work. You see, Senor Marlowe, Pedro tells me that Senor Alex Brucher has been having his shipments of furs stolen on the road.
3: Hijacked?
4: Hijacked. And it is this reason why Pedro is fired.
3: You want me to prove to Mr. Alex Brucher that Pete had nothing to do with his hijacking, huh? Get his job back, is that it?
4: No, senor. It is too late.
3: Why too late?
4: Pedro already went down there this morning to do that.
3: Oh.
4: He went and told Senor Connor that he had nothing to do with the hijacked. And more. He told him, Senor Marlowe, that he was fired because of Helen Castile.
3: Who's that?
4: The pretty girl who for a short time now works in Senor Brucher's office.
3: Well, then I don't understand, Senora.
4: This Helen Castile and my boy are falling in love. But Senor Brucher also likes this girl.
3: Oh. What happened when Pete told this to Mr. Brucher?
4: He never did. Before he even got to speak to Senor Brucher, that devil man, Senor Connor, and some other men beat him. Cut his face, blood on his arms. His clothing torn. He came home just before I called to you. Almost dead, senor.
3: Oh, I'm sorry. Well, how about now?
4: No, senor Marlowe. Pedro has gone back. Revenge in his heart. That is why you must stop him. Senor, senor, you must bring him home before he kills. Before it is so late.
3: Take it easy.
4: No, I'm a thought.
3: No, take it easy, Pobre senor. Tito. Don't worry. I'm sure I can bring him back. Positive.
4: Oh, gracias, senor.
3: It's all right. It's all right.
4: Here, senor, in this tent. I have money. 19, maybe more dollars here. You take
3: no,
4: it.
3: No. Not yet, Mrs. Andrade. I have... I don't think it'll cost that much. We'll see, huh? Goodbye, senora. It was an hour's drive to the Brucher Fug Company warehouse on Commercial Street in downtown L.A. I started up a long cement ramp that led to a glass cage in a far corner of the warehouse marked office. It was just about the end of a working day. And when I was next to the door, let it enter, a bell someplace said that the end had arrived. You could tell the way everyone's spirits went up. Everyone except the girl inside, half-leaning on a file cabinet. I figured she was Helen Castile until I got closer. The on-fire red hair and green eyes with hat and shoes to match could have gotten by. But the coat she wore was mink. So was the attitude. That would never take shorthand for 40 bucks a week. Things just couldn't get that tough.
5: Hello. You look like you lost something.
3: Oh, is Helen still here, Helen Castile?
5: Gone to powder her nose. Maybe back before she leaves for the day. May not. Oh, I don't know.
3: Oh.
5: You a friend of hers?
3: No, Peter Andrade's.
5: Never heard of him. Good life.
3: Oh.
5: Please.
3: Sure. Now, tell me, Miss...
5: Haynes. Corey Haynes. You?
3: Marlowe. Philip Marlowe. Miss Haynes, is Alex Brucher around?
5: Mm-mm. Home packing. He's going out of town. He does every other week. Important business?
3: No, I just wanted to chat with him a while.
5: Oh, Connor, is Aris's car Gaston ready for me?
6: Yeah, it's ready. It's ready, Miss Haynes. Here are the keys.
5: Thank you. And, Connor, please, stop wishing I were dead, will you? I can feel it, and it gives me the creeps.
6: Oh, I'm so sorry, Miss Haynes, but, well, maybe we won't be seeing so much of one another so soon.
5: If you mean Helen Castile, Connor, she's a great secretary, period.
6: Yeah. How are you, Mr.?
5: Marlowe.
6: Mr. Marlowe.
3: I'm a friend of Peter Andrade's.
6: You said enough, mister. Almost too much.
3: Now, wait a minute, Connor.
6: What for? A lot of hot air? Listen, Marlowe, we've been running into all kinds of trouble around here. Hijacking, short shipments, misdirected cargoes, the works.
3: So?
6: So it all adds up to somebody on the inside helping somebody on the outside, and that ain't good. Now, take my advice, brother. Get your long nose out of this place and keep it out if you don't want it bent.
5: It's the phone, Connor. If you lift it up, it'll stop that noise.
6: Very funny. Hello. Oh, hello, Mr. Brucher. Yeah. Yeah, okay, I got it.
3: Charming fella, isn't he?
6: He'll be down here in a couple hours and I'm to wait. Check, Mr. Brucher. Goodbye.
5: His master's voice.
6: Very funny again. You'd better let me have the keys back, Miss Haynes. The boss isn't going out of town after all. He'll probably want his car.
5: And I'll probably give it to him myself after I've run a few errands I have in mind. Goodbye, Mr. Marlowe. I hope we meet again in more pleasant surroundings.
3: You two go to rival schools, Connor?
6: Get out of here, Marlowe. Get out before you get the same treatment your friend Pete Andrade got.
3: Oh, you've got to be kidding. You wouldn't do that to me, Connor. I'm not in love with Helen Castile. That goes for you, too, in spades.
7: Hey, you, Mr. Marlowe.
3: What?
7: Over here behind the crates.
8: I don't want Connor to see us. I'm Helen Castile.
3: How do you know who I am?
8: There's an intercom phone in the office you just left.
3: Yeah, I see what you mean.
8: I knew Pete was in some trouble. I hadn't heard from him in 2 days. Mr. Marlowe, what they've done to him is terrible. How do you know about it? Did Pete come to you?
3: No, his mother hired me. I'm a private detective, which, Helen brings up a sharp point. Are you sure you're not playing both sides, baby?
7: Well, you're
3: all right, save it. That's all I wanted to know.
8: What do you want? You mean you just said that to see how I'd act?
3: Well, I had to be sure. After all, you're still working for Alex Brucher.
8: Not anymore. I only stayed on before this because I didn't want Pete to be fired.
9: Shh. Hold it. I think we've got company.
5: It could be rats. There's some around.
9: Yeah, with and without brass knucks. Now, listen, honey, for everybody's good, I don't want Pete mixing with Alex Brucher. Now, before you get out of here, tell me fast, where does the boss live?
8: 41 West Adams Boulevard.
9: 41 West, okay. Now go. I'll cover you till you're clear of the place. Go on.
8: All right, my car's across the street. If you need any help later, Mr. Marlowe...
9: Get going. That rat may have friends.
8: Okay. Goodbye, Mr. Marlowe.
9: Helen got to the front gate, out into her car and away without anybody bothering her. And a couple of minutes later, I covered the same smooth course, and I was beginning to believe that the rats were just that, except that when I was in behind the wheel of my coupe and heading for Adams Boulevard, I picked up a pair of headlights in my rearview mirror, which for the next 40 minutes had zigzagged, stuck like they were painted there. But finally, a traffic jam gave me all the break I needed, and a sharp right turn, followed by a lot of speed, left me free and once again on my way to West Adams Boulevard. The place was turn-of-the-century stone-block mansion, but the rest of the neighborhood had gone slumming a long time ago. I was about to try the knocker when I noticed a thin slice of pale light that said the front door wasn't closed all the way. I started in, edging toward the sick light that came from a single lamp in what used to be called the library. And then suddenly I saw him. A man in a smoking jacket, lavishly monogrammed AB, his face beaten raw, his clothing almost shredded, blood clotted thick on the back of his head. Dead in the corner of the room. Next to the body was a heavy marble lamp base, also bloody. Inches from that, I found something that might as well have been Pete Andrade's calling card. A button made of green suede I had in my pocket just before the company spoke up.
6: Don't go for your gun, Marlowe. That'd leave us even. So the kid finally made it, huh?
9: Maybe. Maybe I did it, Connor.
6: Nuts. You just came in, I know. I was waiting outside. The jerk I had on your trail last year, I figured I'd better leave the office, but quick, I figured right. But tell me, Marlowe, just so I score 100%, what's your angle?
9: The Andrade kid's mother. If a private detective was working for us, she was afraid of this.
6: Oh, no, stop. The sentiment's killing
9: me. I wish something would. Now let's call the police.
6: Not so fast.
9: What do you mean?
6: I've already got the rest of my figuring done. But now the kid should be at his girlfriend Helen's flat. I know where it is, and that's where I'm going. You see, Marlowe, I want to be a hero. I want to bring the kid in. Understand?
9: Oh, sure, sure. Real easy. You want to bring him in dead. That way nobody even mentions the beating you gave him on Brucher's orders. Because he wouldn't stay away from Helen. That way you're clean.
6: Exactly. Clean as a whistle. Except for you and your big mouth. Now stand still, Peeper. I want to whisper something in your ear.

0: In just a moment, the second act of Philip Marlowe. But first, you're going to think the laughter of April Fool's Day came late when you listen to CBS this Wednesday night, for it's going to be one of the craziest, merriest, maddest nights of entertainment you've ever heard. Bing Crosby will be playing host to Arthur Godfrey and Perry Como. And even though lots of singing is promised from all three, who knows what's going to happen when the gags start flying. Groucho Marx and Burns and Allen will also be on hand with their famous fun shows this Wednesday. These great stars will be here on most of these same CBS stations. Burns and Allen, Groucho Marx, and Arthur Godfrey and Perry Como as Bing Crosby's guests. Now with our star, Gerald Moore, we return to the second act of Philip Marlowe and tonight's story, The Man on the Roof.
1: Carter told me with a .38 wrapped in his thick fist, I figured I'd better do something about him and do it fast. I waited until he walked around Bruce's body on the floor and it was out of his line of vision, and I pointed at it.
2: Connor, look. Look, he's moving.
3: What's that?
2: Hey! Oh. Wait a second. Now let's throw your gun out of the conversation. We'll start over. Come on, get up.
3: Get your hands off. Get them off, you crummy!
2: Look, Abby, I'm going to get an answer out of you one way or another. Make it easy on yourself. Now get up. I said get up.
3: Oh. All right. All right, boys. You win this round.
1: That's better.
3: What do you want to know?
1: Helen Castile's address.
3: She's got her room. No, number 4, 3200 Crenshaw. Hey.
1: So long, muscles. I knew there wasn't much more I could do for a desperate hothead named Pete Andrade. He'd already done too much for himself in the wrong direction. I drove down Adams until I'd cooled off enough to call the police. Then I stopped at a phone booth and gave homicide a fast rundown on Alex Bruce's murder. But I hung up before they could ask me Senora Andrade's address in San Fernando or Helen Castile's place on Crenshaw. Because there were two women I wanted to talk to alone before the police moved in. After that, I drove out to Crenshaw and found the number 3200. Room 4 was at the far end of a half-lit hall. And there were voices inside. One was Helen's. The other was Pete Andrade. I reached for my gun.
4: I went out of my head, Helen. I must have hit him 9 or 10 times hard.
5: What are we going to do?
4: I don't know. I've got to think.
1: It's a little late for thinking, Pete.
4: Who are you?
5: He's a private detective.
1: Yeah, I'm working for your mother. I was up until I left Bruce's place. He's dead, Pete.
5: Oh, Pete.
4: Oh, no. I didn't mean to kill him. But I'm not sorry.
1: I want you to come along with me, Pete. Quietly. Turn yourself in.
5: No.
2: Helen, get away from me. Stop it. Move a little.
5: You got it.
4: Got it. Don't move, Marlo. Don't move or I'll shoot.
1: You crazy fool.
5: I knew you wouldn't shoot me, Marlo.
1: Next time you'll be surprised.
5: There won't be a next time. We're going to get away. It's our only chance now.
1: You haven't got a chance if you run. You'll be dogged every minute of your short lives. You'll wind up full of bullets in the dark. You'll be running down a blind alley and it starts right there with that door. Don't be suckered.
4: Shut up. We're going to try it, Marlo.
5: And we'll make it. We've got to have money, Pete.
4: Yeah, and I know where to get it, too. Brewster always kept plenty of petty cash in the office at the warehouse. I'll take that.
1: What about the watchman, Pete? Are you going to keep on killing?
5: Pete, listen. You can get in quietly with Brewster's keys. Corey Haynes has them. The office keys are in the same ring as the car keys. She always borrows them when she uses his car, and she's got it tonight.
4: Well, I'll get them from her. Where does she live?
5: Out on Orange Drive. 210, I think.
1: Will you listen to me a minute? You're heading for the original dead end, both of you. Why don't you give yourselves a break?
5: Now, what do you call a break, Marlo? Pete rotting in some prison until we're both too old to care? I'd rather have the bullet.
4: Let's get him out of here. That closet will do. Go on, Marlo, inside. Move.
1: Sure, sure. What are you waiting for? Go on, close it.
4: I know what you tried to do for my mother, Marlo, and for Helen and me. I'm sorry it couldn't work out. Thanks, anyway.
1: Nuts.
4: I'm leaving, Helen.
5: I'm ready.
4: You're not coming. You're staying here.
5: What?
4: Marlo was right. This is a blind alley, a dead end, and I won't take you in.
5: No, Pete, I'm going with you.
4: No, you're not. Stay back. I mean it.
5: Please.
4: Stay back, I said.
5: Oh,
1: Helen. Helen, unlock this door. We still may be able to stop it.
5: I'm playing this my way now, Marlo. You can stay where you are.
1: Helen, don't you understand? I'm on your side.
5: I'm going with him whether he wants me or not. So long, Marlo.
1: Happy landings, baby. gave up before I did, but only because it was older by several years. I got out of the house and kept ahead of the speed limit all the way to Orange Drive and figured for what it was worth that I'd cut Pete's lead down to a scant 10 minutes. I parked in front of a Spudnut coffee shop on the corner and walked down to 210. By the time I got within knocking distance of Corey Haynes' front door, I could see that the only light in the place was spilling out of the sunken double garage that housed the new gray Nash. But when I moved closer, I knew that 10 minutes was all that Pete Andrade had needed. Corey was sprawled out on the grease-spattered concrete floor and very still. Very still. And standing limply against the wall was Helen Castile, staring down at the redhead with a pair of hopeless eyes that seemed already half dead. As I walked down the ramp, she heard me and looked up.
5: I knew you'd get here. I don't care enough.
1: We're both late, is that it?
5: Yeah. I didn't see him. He was already gone when I got here. Found her like that.
1: Then he must have gotten the keys.
5: Yes, from her purse. I see it over there.
1: Uh-huh. Why didn't you follow him? You knew where he was heading.
5: I couldn't. When I saw her there, I just couldn't because I think she's dead, too.
1: No, no. She isn't dead.
5: You mean she's just out?
1: Yeah. A long way out, but not dead. From the looks of things, she must have put up quite a scrap. Maybe she... Wait a minute.
5: What?
1: There's something screwy here.
5: Oh, Miss Corey! Miss Corey, what's happened?
1: Who are you?
5: Miss Corey's maid. What's happened to her?
1: She's unconscious.
5: Oh, this is terrible. She knew there was going to be trouble. I swear she didn't. Miss Corey, honey, speak.
1: How do you know that?
5: Because she was worried. She told me 4 or 5 times she was going to stay in all evening, like she was expecting somebody.
1: Sure, sure. It figures all the way. Look here. Are you sure this is her purse? It
5: certainly is. Was she robbed?
1: Not exactly, but... Oh, yeah. This clinches it. Now, look, call an ambulance right away. Get Corey into a hospital and hurry.
5: Oh, yes, sir.
1: Helen, you stay here with her. Don't leave, understand?
5: Oh.
1: I'll see you. And that's it, Matthews. That's why I broke a few speed laws getting from Corey's garage down here to the warehouse. Because I had to find Pete and tell him before it was too late.
2: I'm still not sure you made it, Marlowe.
1: Look, this was dropped near Brooch's body. I just saw the mate threw it in Corey Haynes' garage.
2: Look, that's not conclusive.
1: No, but these are. The papers I pulled out of her purse, take a look at them. Go ahead. One glance will tell you where they came from and why. You get it, don't you, Lieutenant?
2: Yeah, I get it. Certainly I get it. What a rotten setup.
1: Well, then you got to let me go up that fire escape and talk to him. He'll listen to me, Matthews. I know he will.
2: I told you once before, Phil, he's been hit and he's cornered up there. It's driven him haywire. He'll probably blow the top of your head off. But... Go ahead. Go on up and try it. I'll pass the word.
1: I walked across the street and started up the fire escape. I knew Pete Andrade from someplace in the shadows on the roof was watching me every inch of the way. But I climbed up to the fourth floor before I spotted him. His head inched out over the ledge. My own .38 in his hand. I went on to the fifth floor and started up the ladder to the roof when it came.
6: Stop there. That's close enough.
1: It's Marlowe, Pete.
6: I know. That's the only reason you got this far. You got lots of nerve, Marlowe.
1: Pete! I didn't bring a gun. Because I just came to ask you a question. Nothing else.
6: A question?
1: Yeah. A big one. Did you use anything on Brucher except your fist, Pete?
6: No. Why? What's the difference?
1: Plenty. I don't think you killed Brucher.
6: What? Is this a trick?
1: No. Look, Pete, no trick. Look at this. I found this green suede button near Brucher's body. I thought it came from your jacket, but it didn't. It was torn from a pair of green suede shoes that Corey Haynes had on tonight.
6: Corey Haynes? I don't get you.
1: It means, first, she's a liar. That she saw Brucher tonight. It means she got there after you did. Probably found him unconscious while you'd left him and finished the job with a heavy marble lamp base.
6: You're crazy. This is a trick. Why would she kill him? They were going together.
1: They had been. Until Brucher got interested in Helen.
6: Yeah?
1: After that, Corey was on the way out, and she knew it. She decided to get all she could out of him while she had the chance. Every time she borrowed his car, she used the keys to get into the office, steal information out of the files, and sell it. She was the informer.
6: That theme.
1: I'm coming up, Pete.
6: How do you know all this?
1: I found some papers to prove it in her purse. She was in a tough spot when Brucher changed his mind about leaving town tonight.
6: Yeah?
2: She had to get the papers back in the files or Brucher would discover they were missing. But Connor staying in the office prevented it. So she was trapped.
6: I see.
2: When she saw a chance to kill Brucher and have you blamed for it, she grabbed at it. Are you convinced, kid?
6: I almost shot you, Marlo. Why did you take such a risk and climb up here?
1: Because your mother has some ideas that I wouldn't like to see her lose, Pete. Also, I wanted my gun back. Well, do I get it?
6: Yeah. You bet. Here. And thanks, Marlo. I feel so good now. I guess I can.
1: That's just how you feel, kid. I don't climb fire escapes like this every night.

0: was a long, long time before all the scattered reports were in. Before the doctor in the prison ward had said that Pete would be okay, and before Corey Haynes had put a wobbly signature to a full confession of murder. And still another hour went by as I drove out across the wide, flat valley to San Fernando, where the profile of the hills in the east had already begun to show against the gray dawn rising behind them. When I stopped in front of the little house and went up to the door, Señor Andrade was there on the porch. She waited all night. Her expression didn't change when I told her all that had happened. Didn't change, actually, until I was finally ready to leave. And she put out her hand and took my arm. And the lines of worry in her face softened.
1: Señor Marlowe, last night I had but one son. Now this morning I have two. In my heart, you will always have a home. I am grateful. Gracias.
0: She was most welcome.

0: The Adventures of Philip Marlowe, bringing you Raymond Chandler's most famous character, star Gerald Moore, are produced, directed, and transcribed by Norman McDonald, and are written for radio by Robert Mitchell and Gene Levitt. Gerald Moore may currently be seen starring in Republic's The Blonde Bandit. Featured in our cast tonight were Virginia Gregg, Jack Edwards, Lillian Byath, Doris Singleton, and Jack Crucian. Detective Lieutenant Matthews is played by Larry Dobkin. The special music is composed and conducted by Richard Arant. Be sure and be with us again next week when Philip Marlowe says...
1: This time a platinum wristwatch, a body on a lonely strip of beach, and a case of heart failure in a Beverly Hills garage. All added up to blackmail, 25 years old, and a killer who would never be caught.

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Groucho's show, You Bet Your Life, finds the master throwing quips and questions at oddly assorted pairs of contestants. And it's fast, merry, and bright. So, remember, be listening this Wednesday, won't you?

When disaster strikes, the Red Cross is on the spot to give relief in the emergency. But its work does not end when the wind dies down, the fire is out, or the flood recedes. It goes on in many different ways, helping to restore people to their normal way of living. The Red Cross is a great humanitarian service in which you have a very direct part, because the funds which are used are the contributions which you make to the Red Cross. And they are funds used in a common sense program that ensures the most good for the most people. Red Cross disaster relief and rehabilitation is one of the great reasons why we must keep our Red Cross ready. All may help. Give now to the 1950 Red Cross Fund. Remember, whatever you gave before, this year, add a quarter more. This is Roy Rowan speaking. Now stay tuned for Pursuit, which follows immediately over most of these same CBS stations. 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

0: Get this and get it straight. Crime is a sucker's road, and those who travel it wind up in the gutter, the prison, or the grave. This time, a platinum wristwatch, a body on a lonely strip of beach, and a case of heart failure in a Beverly Hills garage all added up to blackmail, 25 years old. And a killer who would never be caught. It happened like this.
1: From the pen of Raymond Chandler, outstanding author of crime fiction, comes his most famous character in The Adventures of Philip Marlowe. In just a moment, tonight's story. But first, a message from the Ford dealers of America.
2: The whole country's talking about the great 1950 Ford. Listen to what Mr. Carl Moore of Kingston, Pennsylvania, one of more than 420,000 delighted owners, says about his new Ford.
3: I leave my car out on the street a lot in winter, but you'd never know it to look at my 50 Ford's paint job. It's still as new looking as when I bought it. I'll never stop wondering how Ford can sell a car that stands up so well for so little money. And speaking of getting a lot of little money, my Ford gives me up to 22 miles to a gallon of gas.
2: Yes, it's hard for Ford owners to keep the good news to themselves. The news about the economy of the big new Ford. 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But prove it for yourself. 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And he'll be glad to have you test drive the big 1950 Ford in your own way.
1: And now we bring you tonight's exciting story, The Anniversary Gift.

0: turn left at the next corner, cabby.
1: Okay. Boy, this Beverly Hills in the sunny afternoon is really something, ain't it?
0: Yeah.
1: Wide streets, classy homes. Boy, these jokers got it made. Some life. Nothing ever gets to them to bother them except the income tax, maybe. Yep. Here it is, mister. 8834 Beverly Road. What a joint.
0: Yeah. Wait for me, huh?
1: Sure, mister.
0: The door was answered by a girl of about 16, a tall, slender girl with dark eyes, too deep for her years.
2: Oh, come in, won't you? I believe Dad's expecting you.
0: She led me across a living room as dignified as the lobby of a bank to a door that she opened.
2: If you'll wait here in the library, I'll tell Dad you've come.
0: The library of Stanley Towner, my new client, was as somber as his living room, except for one thing. Over a fireplace that half-filled one wall was a life-size portrait of a woman. A most beautiful woman. Could have been a painting of what the girl who had just left would look like in another 25 years. I was still staring at the picture when Stanley Towner came in.
3: That's a portrait of Margaret, my wife. We lost her 1 week ago today.
0: I'm sorry, Mr. Towner.
3: Well, we'd been expecting it for over a year. The doctors had warned us, but... Even when you're braced for a blow like that, it...
0: Yes, I know what you mean.
3: It was her heart, Marlowe. She was coming home from a shopping trip in Westwood last Tuesday evening when it happened. She had her own car and was just pulling into the garage here when the attack seized her. Catherine, my daughter, and I both heard her car hit the garage wall. We ran out and found her. The doctor did everything possible. Wednesday morning, she was dead. I'm sorry.
0: It's all right, Mr. Towner.
3: I must tell you all this because the reason I called you here has to do with Margaret's death.
0: I don't understand.
3: I've got to get Margaret's watch back.
0: A what? A watch?
3: Yes, a wristwatch. It's, I'll try to explain. I loved my wife very deeply, Marlowe. Now that I've lost her, the most important thing in the world to me is the preservation of her memory. Can you understand that?
0: Well, it's natural that you'd cling to things that remind you of her, Mr. Towner. Now, what about the watch?
3: It's lost. Somewhere in Camino Beach. You know where that is?
0: Yes, a few miles below Redondo.
3: Yes, that's right. The day Margaret died, I had taken her watch with me to have it repaired. I went down the coast on some business, and on the way back, I stopped at Camino Beach for lunch. A place called the Trade Winds.
0: You had the watch with you when you went in?
3: Yes, in my overcoat pocket. I came out and got in my car and was halfway back to my office before I realized it was gone. I've got to get it back, Marlowe.
0: How much is it worth?
3: In cash, about $500, but to me, now, it's worth 20 times that.
0: What's the watch like?
3: It's a Benrus, platinum, and set with emeralds.
0: Mm-hmm.
3: I gave it to Margaret on our 20th wedding anniversary. There's an inscription on the back to Margaret from Stanley with eternal love. I know that watch is somewhere in Camino Beach. Can you find it and bring it back here to me?
0: There's nothing more you can tell me?
3: Unfortunately, that's all there is.
0: I'll do my best, but I can't guarantee a thing. Cabby waiting outside drove me back to the gas station on Wiltshire, where I picked up my own car, fresh off the grease rack, and headed for the ocean and the sunset. It was getting dark by the time I reached Camino Beach, a rickety, salt-caked little town jumbled in between the highway and the surf. Yeah, my first stop was the Tradewinds Cafe, a waterfront shack on spindly legs standing knee-deep in a smelly backwash. It only took 10 minutes to find that there was nothing there for me. After that, I drew a blank at each of the three hock shops in town. Wound up an hour and a half later, no farther than the sidewalk curb, where I watched a traffic cop brand my tire with his parking marker. Plant a heavy foot on my bumper to steady his bike and light a cigarette.
4: Hiya. Is this your car?
0: Yeah. What is it? Am I overparked?
4: Nope, not yet. Just borrowing your bumper a minute. Mine?
0: Of course not. Got a lot of scratches already. Say, that's a fancy chalk label you put on the side of that tire there. Z, the mark of Zorro, huh?
4: No, the mark of Ziegler. That's me. Just a little thing I worked out to add a personal touch to my business. You're a stranger around here, aren't you?
0: Yeah, from L.A.
4: Uh-huh. Saw you coming out of the pawn shop there. You don't look like the type.
0: Well, I'm not, as long as my luck holds. Actually, a friend of mine lost a wristwatch here in town. I'm trying to locate it.
4: Pretty good watch, is it?
0: Yeah, good enough. The really tough part is that it has a very big sentimental value. I've tried all three of the pawn shops in town, but no dice.
4: You know, if I had a friend who'd lost a good watch, I think I'd check in at Sean's bicycle shop on 3rd Street.
0: Well, thanks a lot, Ziegler.
4: Don't mention it. Oh, incidentally, I wouldn't bother to tell him who sent me down if I was you. So long.

0: Hello. Hello, anybody there? Hello, John?
1: What do you want? I'm closed for the night.
0: I'm interested in a lady's wristwatch, Mr. Sean.
1: Are you now? Just how does that bring you to a bicycle shop?
0: Look, we both know you're a fence, so let's not waste time on that. The watch I'm after is platinum, set with emeralds, and has an inscription on the back. To Margaret from Stanley with eternal love.
1: A bright sentiment, I'm sure.
0: Have you seen the watch?
1: No.
0: Look, Sean, either I beat your tongue as limber as a St. Bernard's ears, or you accept this $20 in exchange for some straight information. Peacefully. Now take your choice and take it fast.
1: $20. What kind of a choice is that? But I don't have the watch, Bucco.
0: But you have seen it.
1: Oh, yes. 5-6 days ago, a fella brought that watch in here, wanted to know what it was worth. I said 500. He laughed in my face.
0: Who was this guy?
1: You mentioned something about $20.
0: Oh, yes. Here. All right, now give.
1: Yeah, that's better. His name is Chip Menish. In summers, he works in the concessions in the pier. In winters, he's nothing more than a beachcomber. Lives in a little room out in the pier behind the shooting gallery, and that bucko is your $20 worth.
0: It had better be, Shane, or I'll be back for my change. The amusement pier was deserted. When I finally found the one-room shack tacked on behind the shooting gallery, it was dark and quiet. I knocked once, got no answer. So I pushed a wad of rags out of a broken pane of glass in the door, reached inside, and unsnapped the lock and went in. With a light from the one naked overhead bulb, I started through the room. On a packing crate that passed for a dresser, I found a week-old newspaper clipping. It said the body of one Leon Stice of Camino had been found on an isolated beach Wednesday morning, shot in the chest. No apparent reason. Stice was survived by his wife, Nancy, of 320 Front Street. I got real busy wondering why a bum like Chip Menashe saved old newspaper clippings of murder stories when a noise outside turned me toward the open door.
2: What are you doing in my place?
0: You weren't home, so I came in to wait.
2: You a cop or something?
0: No, I'm no cop, Menashe. The name's Marlowe.
2: Huh?
0: Maybe we can do business. Sit down.
2: I don't get you.
0: I collect old watches. A mutual friend sent me, Menashe.
2: Yeah?
0: I'm interested in ladies' watches particularly. Maybe something in platinum with emeralds.
2: Okay, Pally, what's the proposition?
0: Nothing until I see the merchandise. Now, how about putting it on display, huh?
2: I can't hear you, Pally.
0: Oh, come on now. Where's the watch?
2: Don't rush me, mister. Don't rush me. It'll get you nowhere.
0: All right. Make me a proposition.
2: $10,000?
0: $10,000?
2: Uh-huh.
0: You must be out of your mind.
2: Yeah, we'll see who's out of their minds. That's a very valuable watch. Maybe you better get out of here and add it all up again.
0: Yeah, maybe I'd better at that. But, Menashe, don't go away because I'll be back.
2: I won't go away. I know when I'm sitting on top of the pile.
0: As I walked away, a hunch kept whispering to me that the body of a guy named Leon Stice found on a lonely beach was somehow tied in. So I decided to pay a call on his widow. I drove down Front Street to number 320. But there was nobody home. As a matter of fact, the only sign of life on the entire block was a red neon pelican and a blue neon martini glass above the door of a bar across the street. So I walked over and went in. A couple of questions later, I found Nancy Stice sitting alone in the back. The offer to buy a drink was the only introduction I needed.
3: Sure. You can buy me a drink. Hey, Charlie.
4: Okay, Nancy.
0: I'm an old friend of your husband's, Nancy. I just heard.
3: That louse didn't have no friends.
4: Here we are, Nancy. Something for you, mister?
0: No. Here, keep
4: Thanks.
0: It.
3: Mud in your eye. Nah. I got nothing against Leon Stice. Except 25 years of living with him in a Camino Beach rat hole on nothing. That's all.
0: Any idea why he was killed?
3: For the role he was carrying.
0: Well, after what you just said, that makes no sense.
3: That's the way it was. And I didn't get one red cent of it. It was all gone when they found him.
0: Did you tell the cops he had money on him?
3: Nah. I hate cops.
0: Yeah, sure. Where did Leon get this dough?
3: It's all me. Ran into an old acquaintance who was staking him. Some guy named Martin Vogel who used to live here in Camino Beach years ago.
0: Martin Vogel was staking him? To what?
3: Leon said him and Vogel was going in business together. The cash was in advance. Oh, sure. He was going to be such a big shot.
0: What kind of business, Nancy?
3: Just between you and me, the only business that crummy mind of his would work out was blackmail. Take it from me. Now, how about another drink for his grief-stricken widow, huh?
0: I'll leave a buck on the bar on my way out.

0: In just a moment, the second act of Philip Marlowe. But first, a brief message from the Ford Dealers of America.
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0: Now we return to the second act of Philip Marlowe and tonight's story, The Anniversary Gift.
2: I left the Pelican Club, got into my car, and started for the local law on the chance that I could learn something more about the new question mark I'd picked up named Martin Vogel. 10 minutes later, I parked my car under the cracked globe that oozed sick purple light over a weather-beaten sign, Camino Beach Police. A fat sergeant huddled over what could have been the original teletype machine. When I presented my credentials, he jabbed a fat finger at a dirty glass door marked Captain Elvin Bush, Chief of Detectives. Inside, a small old man, neat in a clean white shirt, groomed silver hair and a gentle smile, was strapping on a shoulder holster when I put my license on his desk. When I stopped talking, he got up and extended an almost delicate hand.
3: I certainly hope we can help you, Mr. Marlowe. Martin Vogel, you say?
2: Yes, it might have been a long time ago, Captain, maybe even 25 years, if he was mixed up with the police at all. Do your records go back that far?
3: Oh, yes, by the apple crate load. And I mean that literally, Mr. Marlowe. You see, in Camino Beach, police files, fixtures, and furniture are somewhat lacking. City appropriations only go where they show. Public bird baths, statues of the mayor, and... Oh, here. This bottom crate here. Marked, let's see.
2: 1921 to 1930.
3: Figure he was arrested along in there, this Vogel?
2: Yeah, if he was arrested. Yeah, dusty, isn't it?
3: Well, the cards are alphabetical.
2: Yeah. Yeah, let's see. Riker, Rooney, Stemple.
3: By the way, Mr. Marlowe, what's your angle?
2: I'm not sure, Captain. Svensson, Underway, Utterman, Van. Vogel. Martin.
3: Got it, eh?
2: Yeah, picture and all.
3: Bring it over here in the light.
2: Yeah. Martin Vogel arrested Camino Beach Hotel May 28, 1923 on warrant for Chicago, Illinois police. Returned to Chicago, sentenced to 5 years in state penitentiary for embezzlement. Arresting officer, patrolman Elvin Bush.
3: Picked him up myself, did I? Well, I've locked up a lot of people in the last 35 years.
2: Yeah, I guess you have it. Holy smokes.
3: Huh?
2: What? That can't be.
3: What is it, Mr. Marlowe? You look kind of pale.
2: There was no mistaking it. The time-yellowed picture of Martin Vogel made it plain. Vogel and my client, the distinguished Mr. Stanley Towner, were one and the same. That meant that Towner had lied to me, and more important, had no doubt killed Leon Stice, who was blackmailing him because he knew he was Vogel. I left Captain Bush, piled into my car, and pointed it back for the amusement pier, where one way or another I was going to get Chip Menasche to fill in a few remaining blanks for me.
4: Yeah, who is it?
2: Marlowe, Menasche. I want to talk business.
4: Okay, Marlowe. Looks like I doped it right. I thought you'd come back.
2: All right. Now get up. Now listen hard. I want the watch and the story that comes with it.
4: I told you my

0: think I said.
1: The fact that I was sent here to Camino Beach and the fact that you were ready and waiting for somebody. Well?
0: Okay. I was lucky. When I read about Stice in the papers, I also just happened to read another article. An oddity, you might say. About a woman in Beverly Hills. A rich man's wife who got a heart attack in her car just she pulled into her garage. A woman called Tana. Front name Margaret. Wife of a big shot broker, also called Tana. Front name Stanley. I went from there. I was shrewd.
1: Yeah, genius. Okay, now give me the watch. Come on, let's have it.
0: All right, get your mitts off. Yeah. Now you're real happy, Muscles. Happy that you...
1: Hey, minute, you... Wait a minute! By the time I got to the door, he was halfway across the boardwalk to his car. But Captain Bush and his sergeant were ready and waiting. When Menashe was next to the gun he kept in his glove compartment, the spotlight on the squad car slashed through the dark, found him, and froze him in a position.
2: We've got you, Menashe. You better quit. Menashe, you hear me?
3: What?
2: No, you listen, Papa. Let him have it, Becker.
1: The windshield sprang into little pieces.
2: That got it. Come on, Becker.
1: I waited until Captain and Becker were next to the body and had lifted it off the steering wheel. Then I moved quietly along the side of the buildings as far as the squad car. There, I turned and started back toward them.
4: Hey, what happened? Oh, it's you, Captain.
5: What brings you around here, Mr. Marlowe?
1: A guy in town told me that somebody named Chip Menashe might give me a lead on Martin Vogel.
5: You won't be able to now. That's Menashe.
1: What?
5: We wanted him for a week-old stick-up murder.
1: Stick-up murder? That guy on the beach?
5: The same. Say, Becker, you find the money on him?
6: Right, some $300, Captain.
5: Good. Well, you better call for the wagon now.
6: Check.
5: Funny thing, Mr. Marlowe. One fingerprint did it.
1: Oh, how's that?
5: That guy on the beach, Leon Stice. We found his empty wallet in the sand next to him. It had an isinglass front over his driver's license with a thumbprint that wasn't his.
1: But was Chip Menashe's, huh?
5: We got on to Menashe because he was spreading a lot of dough around. Today, Becker got down here and lifted one of his prints.
1: That cinched it, huh?
5: Yes, that and the shot he just threw at me.
1: Yeah, strictly a stick-up killer who got caught.
5: Marlowe, about this Martin Vogel, you still want to let it go that the Beverly Hills police are going to get in touch?
1: I think so. Good night, Captain Bush. The ride back to Beverly Hills was an uncomfortable hour and a half, cold and empty. I was glad that I had things to do like stop and start and shift gears. It kept me from thinking too much about a lot of things and a lot of people I wish I'd never heard of. People like Stanley Tana, who I had every reason to be against, but who I was starting to pull for. Stanley Tana, a man who would start it all over again after a single mistake made 25 years ago. A man who had fought to build good things, like a comfortable home. A marriage to a woman in the painting, a 16-year-old likeness named Catherine. But Stanley Tana, who was also a killer on a lonely stretch of beach far from home, destroying something rotten who would destroy him. A killer that nobody knew about, except me. Well, I pulled into the driveway and parked behind the car that had been Margaret's. As I got out, the light of the garage went on and the side door of the house opened. I felt almost wrong dropping my hand around the .38 in my side pocket.
7: Good evening, Mr. Marlowe. You have the watch?
1: Yeah. I had quite a tussle getting hold of it.
7: I imagined you would.
1: Menashe's dead, Mr. Tana.
7: Menashe? Who is Menashe, Mr. Marlowe?
1: The reason you hired me? The man who called you and dangled this bait? Here. You were right. It's a beautiful watch, Mr. Vogel.
7: Vogel? You know about it?
1: Yeah, they keep police files a long time. I know about everything. Except why you didn't go after the watch yourself.
7: Well, I was afraid.
1: Afraid to show yourself in the town where somebody might remember you, huh? The town in which you had committed a murder, is that it?
7: Yes, that's it exactly.
8: Dad? Dad, is that you down there?
9: Yes, dear. Me, Mr. Marlowe.
8: Well, why don't you come into the house? It's so late and it's chilly. You'll catch your death of cold out there.
9: Yes, in a while, dear. Now go back to bed.
8: All right. Good night, Dad.
9: Good night, dear.
8: Well, good night, Mr. Marlowe, and please make him do as I say, will you?
1: Yes, I will, Catherine. Good night.
7: Do you mind if we go along to the police at once, Mr. Marlowe? I'd rather she didn't know right now. Tomorrow is soon enough. And can we take your car?
1: Yeah. The lights go off out here?
7: Yes. The switches on the garage wall over there.
1: Okay, get in.
7: All right.

0: You know, Mr. Towner, I'm sorry about Catherine and the way she's going to be hit, but... hit by this thing?
1: The switch is there on your right. On your right, Mr. Marlowe.
0: Yeah. It was a very nice house. Mm-hmm. Mr. Towner, you certainly loved Margaret a lot, didn't you?
2: Completely, Mr. Marlowe.
0: And her memory, too?
2: Why do you ask?
0: Something that makes me awfully happy. Mr. Towner, you didn't kill Leon Stice.
2: Marlowe, what are you saying?
0: That you never lost your wife's watch at Camino Beach. You never had it. She lost it herself. Lost it when she struggled with Leon Stice just before she killed him for your sake. For you and Catherine and everything you've worked for.
2: No, Marlowe, no.
0: Yes,
2: you...
0: Margaret had a bad heart. She knew she didn't have long to live. Also, she knew that Stice was blackmailing you. It figures, Towner. And what also figures is that you'd rather pay for a murder that you didn't commit than to have Margaret's name soiled.
2: Yes, I would. And I will. Because you can't prove any of this.
0: Correction, Mr. Towner, I can. With your wife's car there in the garage, the car in which she died on what you said was her return from Westwood.
2: Which it was?
0: No, not according to a funny little chalk mark I just saw on one tire, it wasn't. A little white Z that a policeman named Ziegler in Camino Beach makes to check on parking time. And we can go on from there. Your confession won't mean a thing.
2: But, Marlowe, it will, it will, it must. No. No, I guess it won't. I guess you can't hide the truth very often, can you?
0: No. Only once in a great while. And then, strangely enough, only when it seems like the right thing to do.
2: What do you mean? Why did you stop the motor?
0: There's one thing I haven't told you yet. The way things worked out in Camino Beach, Mr. Towner. The police there think that Menashe killed Leon Stice, and they're happy that way. They never heard of you or your wife. And I don't see why they should now.
2: Yes.
0: I mean that nobody really knows the whole story.
2: Nobody except you, Marlowe.
0: Nobody, Mr. Towner. Good night.
1: Thank you, Mr. Marlowe. Good night.

0: Philip Marlowe will be back in just a moment. But first, a word from the Ford dealers of America.
1: Tonight, there are more than 420,000 enthusiastic 1950 Ford owners, and it seems as though most of them are talking about this car. Listen to what Judge Richmond B. Keach of Washington, D.C. has to say about his new Ford.
2: I was so satisfied with my 49 Ford that I decided to get a 50 as soon as they became available. I've been more than pleased with the 50. 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The Ford is wonderfully easy to handle, particularly in traffic.
1: Yes, ask any Ford owner how he feels about his big new Ford, and he'll tell you it's tops for performance and for comfort. 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You'll be amazed when you discover how little it costs to buy, to run, and to maintain. Do it tomorrow. 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
0: Be sure and be with us again next week when Philip Marlowe says...
3: This time I was in the country where the night should have been nothing but peace and quiet. But a pair of angry eagles changed all that. One was solid gold and too close to a battered corpse. The other weighed 160 pounds and was too quick with his fists, in or out of the ring.
0: The Adventures of Philip Marlowe, bringing you Raymond Chandler's most famous character, tonight starred Bill Conrad, are produced and directed by Norman McDonald and are written for radio by Robert Mitchell and Gene Levitt. Featured in the cast were Sammy Hill, John Daner, Gene Bates, Ralph Moody, Larry Dobkin, Harry Bartell, and Edgar Berrier. The special music is composed and conducted by Richard Orant. This is Roy Rowan speaking for CBS, the Columbia Broadcasting System.

0: You have just heard a triple play from the old-time radio series, Adventures of Philip Marlowe, here on Audio Theater. Tonight's titles were The Sword of Cebu, The Man on the Roof, and The Anniversary Gift. This set of shows aired on the evenings of March 28th, April 4th, and 11th, 1952, in next Tuesday evening, same time, same place, for another set of thrilling and awesome detective shows here on Audio Theater. This is your host, Keith, saying thanks for listening. Until then, have a good one.
1: 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Stay tuned next time for another thrilling episode. Until then, I bid you farewell.

Good evening. This is your hostess, Amy. Welcome to Audio Theater for Wednesday, June 10, 2026. This evening I present a quadplay from the old-time radio series, The Lone Ranger. Tonight's titles is as follows: Indian Agent Kidnapped, The Deserter, A Nestor Accused, and Hard of Hearing. This set of shows aired on the evenings of October 23, 26, 28, and 31, 1938. Now, sit back and relax as the Lone Ranger brings you tonight's feature. Enjoy this featured presentation.

A fiery horse with the speed of light, a cloud of dust, and a hearty hi-oh, Silver, the Lone Ranger.

0: In the early days of the western United States, the masked rider of the plains led the fight for law and order in the new territory. His courage was only matched by his sense of fair play, and Indians and white men alike turned to him for help. It was for this reason that he was able to settle so many disputes between them by peaceful means. Return with us now to those thrilling days when the West was young. From out of the past come the thundering hoofbeats of the great horse Silver. The Lone Ranger rides again.
1: Come along, Silver! There's going to be trouble in the Bitter Creek country! We've got to hurry! Hail!

0: As our story opens, the Lone Ranger and his faithful Indian companion, Tonto, had reined in their horses behind the express office at the little crossroads town of Three Forks. They're watching the approach of a stage from the east.
1: That must be the stage we've been waiting for, Tonto. The regular stage on this run isn't due for several hours yet.
2: That ain't all right.
1: I hope the government has sent the right kind of man to settle the argument between Canfield and Chief White Cloud. The Indians are in the right, and if Canfield is permitted to steal their land, there may be trouble.
2: White Cloud maybe go on warpath.
1: He's lived at peace with the whites for a good many years, but he'll not let his tribe be cheated. Tonto.
2: What matter?
1: That fellow standing just beyond the hitching post. Isn't that Rufe Corby?
2: That him.
1: One of Canfield's men. Tonto, he must be here for the same reason we are. To learn who's been appointed to judge the quarrel between his boss and the Indians. And he'll make his report. He can beat the stage to Newton by almost a week on horseback.
2: Stage trail go long way round.
1: Canfield isn't taking chances. Here's the stage now, Kemosabe. Careful we're not seen.
3: Hello there! Hello, you critters! Oh! Oh, there! Whoa!
4: Get down and open a door for the judge, Frank. He'll likely be wanting to stretch his legs a mite after riding inside all morning.
5: Yeah. Stand back, folks. Let the judge get out. Judge, we'll be here for a couple of minutes changing horses if you feel like getting out for a bit.
6: Thank you, Frank. I think I will.
5: I'll seat the horses now.
7: All right, fellas, hurry up.
8: You're the fellow the government sent us to noon, mister?
9: How's things at Washington?
10: Who'd you figure to the right of it, Canfield or them Indians?
11: Gentlemen, please, one question at a time.
12: Here you are, Judge Allen, ain't you?
11: Have we met before?
12: Tain't that, Judge. Just that I heard the guard there call you by your title. There's been some talk that maybe you'd be the one that was sent out here.
11: Oh.
12: Reckon it won't take you long to show them Redskins where they get off.
11: I'm not entirely acquainted with the facts.
12: Of course you ain't.
11: But from the little I've been told, the issue seems clear.
12: Sure it is. Them Indians are trying to grab what's rightfully Canfield's.
11: Yes? That wasn't my impression.
12: Why, Jess, the whole thing's down in black and white. Canfield's land runs up to Bitter Creek in the south, and the reservation starts on the other side of the creek. But now White Cloud's claiming land north of the creek.
11: But when the boundaries of the reservation were agreed upon, the creek didn't follow its present course.
12: That don't make no difference.
11: It seems to me to make a considerable difference. A landslide changed the course of Bitter Creek, didn't it?
12: Yeah.
11: But when Chief White Cloud signed the treaty with the government, the creek flowed several miles north of its position now.
12: Ooh, what if it did? All that agreement says is that the Indians get the land south of Bitter Creek. If the creek changes course, why, that's just the Redskins' hard luck. They should have thought of that maybe happening when they signed the treaty.
11: Canfield would become an immensely wealthy man if I decided in his favor, wouldn't he?
12: He ain't asking for nothing but what's his.
11: You're one of his men?
12: I never said I was.
11: No, I noticed
13: that. Hey,
11: Judge. Yes?
13: Better get inside. We're all hitched up and ready to start.
11: Thank you, Eric. Well, good day, sir.
12: Wait, Judge.
11: Well?
12: Then you're going to give that land to them blasted Redskins?
11: I haven't said that.
12: Well, but just now you said...
11: I said that the facts, as I know them, seem to favor White Cloud. I may find when I'm on the ground that there are other circumstances which alter the case. Until then, I'm certainly not qualified to express a definite opinion.
12: But you
11: said... Good day.
13: All set, Jed?
11: Tell Eric to go ahead, Frank.
13: Get up there! Get up! Get along!
1: Rufe was asking Judge Allen a lot of questions, Tonto. Wait, he's getting on his horse.
2: Him look plenty mad.
1: You see which way he's going?
2: Him go west.
1: He'll report to Canfield that Judge Allen is sympathetic to the Indians. And Canfield isn't the kind of man to agree to arbitration unless he's sure the judgment will go in his favor.
2: Him crook.
1: He'll do something to make sure he wins out. And he won't care whether it's within the law or not, just so it serves his purpose. Tonto, I want you to ride on to Newton.
2: How to do that?
1: Try to find out what Canfield plans when he hears from Rufe Corby. Then meet me at our old camp in the hills. I'll ride ahead of the stage to make sure none of Canfield's men are on the stage trail. Judge Allen has to arrive at Newton safely. Come on,
2: get him up, Scout.

0: It was several days later that Phil Canfield entered the office of Bert Buckman, Indian agent for White Clouds Reservation.
1: Howdy, Canfield. Have a chair. Say, what's ailing you?
2: This blasted office of yours, Bert, is getting overrun with redskins.
1: I'm Indian agent, ain't I?
2: And teach them redskins to get out of the way when a white man comes along.
1: Yeah?
2: I nearly bumped into one just now because he wouldn't get off the side of the steps I was coming up.
1: And there wasn't room to go around him?
2: What difference does that make?
1: I'll have a look and see who it was. I don't hold with them Indians getting too independent. There ain't no one out there now.
2: Reckon he got scared and beat it.
1: That's always troubling you?
2: Not by a blame sight. What I want to know is what's happened to Roof. I expected him back yesterday.
1: It's a long ways to Three Forks and back, Canfield.
2: He knows we're waiting on his word.
1: Oh, he'll get back as soon as he can. You ain't worried about not getting that land, are you?
2: Why wouldn't I worry about it? Ain't it worth a fortune?
1: Shucks. Judge Allen's the only one we got to be afraid of. Anybody else they'd be likely to send out here, Commissioner Langley or one of them, would be sure to look at it your way.
2: I aim to be certain.
1: And besides... Ain't I here to testify you got the right of it?
2: After what I paid you, you say anything different, and I'll make it so blasted hot for you.
1: Doggone if you ain't touchy. You're
2: Who's that?
1: Eh? Well, now. After all your hollering, here comes Roof now.
2: Yes?
1: Look for yourself. We was just talking about you, Roof.
3: Here, boss.
2: Well, what'd you find out?
3: It's Judge Allen.
2: Oh.
1: Well, I'll be switched.
2: You sure of that, Roof?
3: I ought to be. I talked to him.
1: What'd he say?
3: He said enough to show he's against us.
2: Yeah?
3: He said from what he'd heard about it that White Cloud ought to get the land.
2: Just what I was afraid of.
1: And that means?
2: That means that he's got to be took care of.
3: Huh?
1: Took care of? Are you local?
2: Just local enough to aim to have that land, no matter who the government was fool enough to send out here.
1: But can't
2: And just local enough to have figured maybe this would happen. And make a plan to take care of it.
3: You got a scheme, boss?
2: You just bet I have. Close that window, Roof.
3: Right, boss.
2: And I'm telling you this. After I get through, I'll not only have the land I want, but I'll have every engine around these parts hightailing away from here to save his skin. Now, listen.

0: Whoa, scout. Whoa, fella.
1: You got the notion all right, Hunter?
0: Me get there head of fella named Roof.
1: Good. Did you learn what Canfield said when he found out Judge Allen had been appointed?
0: Him not like him.
1: I expected that. But I wonder what he'll do about it.
0: Me not hear that. Him got scheme, though.
1: Yes?
0: Him say him get land, make plenty trouble for White Cloud.
1: But you couldn't hear any more than that?
0: Tonto stand by window. When him tell scheme, him close window.
1: So he expects to get the land he wants and make trouble for the Indians at the same time. I'd give a lot to know what his plan is.
0: Tonto try find out. Canfield feller plenty careful.
1: Of course, he'd keep the judge from reaching Newton. He and his men could stop the stage, even make the judge a prisoner or kill him. That wouldn't serve his purpose, because the stage trail is on this side of the mountains, and White Cloud's reservation is on the other. If anything happened to the judge on the trail, it would be white men who would get the blame, not Indians.
0: That's right.
1: The only way Indians could reach the trail from their reservation would be to pass through Newton, and then it'd be known in town whether or not Indians had left. So the Indians can't be made to appear guilty unless Judge Allen's body is found on their land. And Canfield would never dare to capture the judge on the trail, then take him to the reservation through town. There were a pass through the mountains that men on horseback could use, but I've never heard of one.
0: Tonto not know any.
1: Probably Canfield is the scheme he'll use after Judge Allen reaches Newton.
2: Here, Silver.
0: What we do?
1: The stage that's bringing the judge is still quite a distance west of us. I'm going to try to persuade Judge Allen to return to Three Forks until we can learn what Canfield plans.
2: Good.
1: Come on, Kemosabe.
3: I'm Silver!
4: Away!

0: there, Flash. Two quitters, get traveling.
1: How far do you figure we'll get it for nightfall, Eric?
2: Well, we'll most likely have to put up at Benton Crossing long enough to get a few hours sleep and fresh horses. Then we'll hit the trail again.
1: Government's sure in a hurry to get the judge to Newton.
2: Uh-huh. That's just why he's got us with a special stage and all, instead of traveling by regular stage.
0: Get up there!
1: You noticed Roof back at Three Forks, didn't you?
2: I figured Canfield had sent somebody to check up.
1: Well, all I can say is I sure wish we'd pulled into Newton now.
2: Oh, shucks, it'll be another week before that happens.
1: Yeah. Wonder how the judge is making out inside. You ought to be feeling mighty shook up by this time.
2: Frank!
1: Huh? What's the matter?
2: Look over yonder, cutting across the prairie.
3: Two horsemen.
2: And the one on a white horse's mask. Grab your guns, they're trying to hit us off.
1: Lay into them horses.
2: Come on, you critters. Show me some speed, doggone you lazy hides.
1: Another hombre's a redskin. Say, look at them horses there, stretch out.
4: Get off the stage, pull up there.
1: What's he shouting? Something about pulling up on it.
4: Come on, Gilbert.
2: It can't be from Canfield, can they? You sure wouldn't have no engine working for him.
1: Yeah, just hold up, Ben.
2: Get along, blast your hides. Get up.
1: We ain't going to get past them.
2: Throw some lead their way.
1: I'll try, but it ain't easy aiming with the stage bouncing around like this.
2: You never even come close.
4: Hang up or I'll fire.
1: Get away from here.
4: Up those horses.
2: Shoot again, Frank.
1: I'll fix those bastards.
2: Ow! Oh, he drill you?
1: Blasted the gun right out of my hand.
4: The next saddle will be closer.
1: You'd better do like he says, Eric. The
2: judge will be mad as a bear. Oh, there.
4: Whoa.
2: We ain't carrying anything worth the stealing.
5: I've got to speak to Judge Allen.
6: What's the meaning of this? Eric, who are these men? What did they stop us for?
2: Don't ask me, Judge. I don't
5: Judge,
2: know.
5: You've got to turn back.
6: You're giving me orders?
5: I'm warning you. It isn't safe for you to go to Newton.
6: Preposterous.
5: I know what I'm talking about, Judge. Tony here learned that Canfield is some kind of scheme to start trouble. I want you to return to Three Forks until we can find out what that scheme is.
0: He's crazy, Judge.
6: One moment. Stranger, you say that Canfield will try to harm me?
5: Yes.
6: What's his plan?
5: I can't tell you that yet, but...
2: I see it, Judge. It's the Redskins don't want you to get to Newton. They figure you'll learn some facts that'll make you decide to get them. Why, look, there's even a redskin that had the crust to come along with this mask fella.
6: You're probably right, Eric. You have nothing more definite to tell me?
5: Your danger is definite, sir. Only its form is doubtful.
6: I see. Eric.
2: Yeah?
6: Are you afraid? Would you and Frank rather turn back?
2: Not by a blame sight.
6: Very well. You'll drive on. As for you, sir, if this has been a trick to aid the Indians, you've failed. If you've told me the truth, I want you to understand I've never run in the face of danger. And I'm not a man to learn to be a coward now. Eric. Get those horses started.
2: Get up there! Get along with you! Get up there!

0: Now to continue our story. When the Lone Ranger stopped the stage carrying Judge Allen to Newton and warned him of danger ahead, the judge refused to listen. We see the masked men and Tonto as they sit astride their powerful horses, watching the stage disappear in the distance.
1: Why you not make him go back?
2: For several reasons, Tonto.
1: Oh.
2: In the first place, he saw that you were an Indian. If we use force to make him return to Three Forks, he'd blame the Indians and possibly decide against them.
1: That right.
2: And in the second place, I doubt that he's in real danger as long as he's on the trail. As long as White Cloud's Indians are on the other side of the mountains, there's no pass through which they could reach the trail except for the hills thin out beyond Newton. Canfield couldn't possibly shoot Judge Allen and make it look as though the Indians were guilty.
1: What we do now?
2: There's just one thing we can do. Warn White Cloud. We can still beat the stage to Newton by several days. White Cloud's village is close by, and we'll let him know that Canfield is likely to start trouble after the judge reaches town.
1: Then White Cloud guard against trouble.
2: Right. He can set a few of his cleverest braves to spy on Canfield if he wishes. He can give orders to the rest of his tribe to stay in their village where Canfield can't get them mixed in his scheme. In the meantime, we'll be on hand to stop whatever Canfield starts.
1: We stop him.
2: Come on, Tonto. Now for White Cloud's village.
3: Hi, O'Shea! Come up there! Go away!

0: The masked man and Tonto raced ahead of the stagecoach. First to Newton, then on to White Cloud's village.
1: Here we are, Tonto. Close the door.
2: There's White Cloud.
3: Him see us. Him come this way.
2: Hello, White Cloud.
4: Oh, white friend. How? Kimo sabe, Tonto.
3: How, White Cloud?
4: Me not see you long time. White Cloud wonder why friends not come make talk.
2: There have been many things to keep us away, White Cloud.
4: But you here now. We make big feast, make...
2: Not now, good friend.
4: What matter?
2: I'm sorry, but we brought bad news.
4: What that?
2: We heard about your quarrel with Canfield, White Cloud. We know that he's trying to steal land that rightfully belongs to you. That's why Tonto and I are here.
4: Canfield feller make big trouble.
2: But he's planning even more.
4: Him make more trouble?
2: White Cloud, Canfield was hoping that the government would appoint a man who hates the Indians to arbitrate in your dispute.
4: Me know that.
2: But the man who was appointed is Judge Allen. He's an honest man, White Cloud, and he'll decide exactly as the facts warrant.
4: Me plenty glad hear that.
2: But that's just it. Canfield will attempt any kind of trickery to make the decision go his way. He's got some kind of crooked plan, White Cloud. A plan to get you and your tribe in trouble.
4: What plan?
2: I don't know, but I wanted to warn you so that you could be on your guard.
4: Don't
2: let your braves go into town where a fight could be started. If that happened, Canfield would claim that your people were only brutal savages and deserve to have your land taken from you as punishment.
4: Him clever like fox.
2: If Canfield suggests anything to you, study it carefully. He may try to...
3: What that?
2: Didn't that scream come from your lodge, White Cloud?
4: That Indian name, Little Crow.
2: Little Crow?
4: Him bad Indian. Him big coward.
2: That sounded as though he was being punished for something.
4: Little Crow get gold from Paleface. Tell Paleface heap big secret.
2: He told a secret for gold?
4: His secret only Indian know. Long time it's secret of my tribe. But Little Crow tell white man. Now Little Crow... him pay.
2: What secret could your tribe have, White Cloud, that would interest one of my race?
4: You good friend. You like brother, White Cloud. Me tell you.
2: Yes?
4: Their pass through mountains only Indian know.
2: What's that? A pass through the mountains?
4: Indian know way through hills. White man not know them.
2: And Little Crow told that secret to a white man. Tonto, we were wrong. There is a way through the mountains to the trail. And someone was interested enough in that pass to pay for the information in gold.
3: What do you think?
2: I think that Judge Allen's life is in danger right now. We've got to get back to him. White Cloud.
4: What matter?
2: I thought that the judge would be safe until he reached Newton, but this changes everything. Don't you see what Canfield can do? If he was the man who paid Little Crow for your secret, he can send men to capture the judge. Take the judge through the mountains onto your reservation and leave him to be found there so that your tribe will be blamed for his death.
4: You think him do that?
2: I do, and we've got to prevent it. Will you help me, White Cloud?
4: White Cloud, help.
2: Then get half a dozen of your braves. Mount them on your swiftest horses. And we'll see if we can reach the stage before Canfield's men do.

0: Hey, Canfield, ain't that the stage up ahead?
1: That's it, all right.
2: Sure the three of us can handle this, boss?
1: I told you I got things fixed with the driver and guard, didn't I? They won't put up no fight.
2: Then we head for that pass the engine told you about, eh?
1: Right.
0: Hold on! Pull in them horses!
3: That Canfield there with you?
1: Rein up, Harry!
3: Oh, there you critters! Oh, bless you!
1: All right, Judge. I'm out of that stage.
4: Eric, I thought I told you not to stop for anything.
0: Sorry to disappoint you, Judge.
4: What right have you...
1: That'll be enough out of you. Eric!
0: Yeah?
1: You and Frank are riding with us as well as the judge. We brought three extra horses.
4: Oh, riding boy. With you? Look here.
1: You see this here?
4: A gun.
1: And that shooting iron says you're climbing into that there saddle without no more argument.
4: But I tell you...
0: Canfield, why don't you plug him now and have it over with?
1: I'll give the orders here, Bert. The judge is going with us alive because it's a heap easier to open a live hombre along with us than a dead one. Now, Judge, get in that saddle.
4: You're Canfield?
1: That's me.
4: Do you think I won't remember this? Eric, Frank, are you in this man's pay?
5: Why not, Judge? He pays good wages.
1: Ready to go, fellas?
6: Yeah, ready.
4: You'll be punished for this.
1: Punished? Shucks, Judge. I don't see how that can be. I never yet heard of a dead man giving evidence in court. All right. Let's go. Get up there.

0: Tonto, we're too late.
1: Strange. Empty.
0: Canfield was ahead of us. Tonto, can you tell how long ago they were here?
1: Me take a look. There are plenty tracks here.
0: White Cloud, how far from here is the pass you told me about?
2: It's 5-6 hour ride.
0: 5 or 6 hours. They haven't had too big of a start.
2: Maybe catch them?
0: Here comes Tonto. We'll see what he has to say. What did you find, Tonto?
1: Them not gone long. Half hour, maybe.
0: I wonder
2: what white friend think.
0: White Cloud, didn't you tell me the entrance to the pass is marked by an Indian symbol?
2: That's right.
0: And it starts at a valley at the base of Stony Mountain?
2: Many canyon lead from valley. Only one canyon, Wright Canyon.
0: I believe I have an idea. Tonto, there are no signs on the stage of a gunfight.
1: No. Me not see bullet hole.
0: That probably means Judge Allen is still alive. They'll not harm him until they get through the mountains and onto the reservation. And if that's the case, I believe we can save him.
1: You got plan?
0: I have. White Cloud.
2: Huh?
0: From the hoof prints that show, it looks as though there were at least 5 or 6 men in Canfield's party.
2: You were right.
0: With only a half hour's head start, I believe that Tonto and I can get to the pass before Canfield reaches it.
2: You hold him till White Cloud comes?
0: That might be possible. It would depend on other things, though. I've still another plan.
2: What's that?
0: There's no time to explain. Every minute we waste, they're drawing away from us. But ride for the pass, White Cloud, and I promise you that Canfield and his men will be captured.
3: Hi-oh! Get up, Scott!
4: Away!

0: Hey, boss, look over there. Huh? Maybe I was wrong, but I was sure I seen two horses over to the left.
1: Yeah?
0: Over beyond that draw.
1: Any of you fellas see anything?
2: I didn't.
3: Me neither.
1: Roof, you're most likely just imagining it.
0: Gosh, I was almost sure I seen him.
1: Well, it don't matter if you did. There's five of us and just two of them. They can't hold us up, and if they start anything, we'll finish it.
4: How much farther we gotta go, Canfield?
1: Just a couple of more miles. Get up there.
0: Get up there. Get up.
5: Oh. Is this the valley, Canfield?
1: Is it all right?
4: Golly. How in blazes are we going to find which canyon is the one we want? There's more than a dozen of them.
1: Well, there's a stone marking the one we want.
2: But there's stones in front of all of them.
1: I know that as well as you do. The canyon we're looking for has got a stone in front of it with an Injun sign scratched right on top of it.
2: An Injun sign?
1: A snake and a turtle. Now get moving and look for a sign like that. When you find it, sing out.
2: Sure.
6: Get up. About this will come out some way, Canfield. You can't murder me and go unpunished.
1: You sure look on the hopeful side of things, don't you, Judge?
6: What do you hope to gain by this? Killing me won't change the facts in the case.
1: Nope. But when folks figure the Redskins drill you, they ain't gonna worry about facts. They'll just unlimber their shooting irons and run the Injuns clean off the map.
7: I found it, Canfield. That's the canyon right over there.
1: Good. Now,
8: Canfield.
1: What's Frank yelling?
8: There's the canyon. I located the sign you want right in front of it.
2: You're loco. I found the canyon. That's it there.
8: Why, it can't be. I'm telling you.
1: You both found canyons with the Injun sign?
2: I know blame well I did.
8: Hey, Eric's signaling something.
9: Here, fellas, over here.
1: Come around. Well, I'll be.
2: That makes a third one.
8: And look. Roof's found another.
1: Is everybody crazy?
2: What are we going to do?
1: What can we do? Now we got to try them all till we find out which is the right one. Come on.
2: Get up.

0: this ain't the right one. We can't go no further this way. It's a blind canyon.
1: Blessed luck. What in thunder could have happened?
2: This is the third canyon we've tried, and everyone's been the wrong one.
0: We've got to find the pass. We can't take the judge through Newton to the reservation.
1: Then, by heavens, we'll go back and try again.
3: It'll take a week to try them all.
1: That can't be helped. If we need a week, we'll take it. Now, let's get the
3: paper. Look! That masked man and the redskin we've seen before.
2: And there's Injuns with him.
1: We're trapped. Shoot him.
3: Shoot him. Let him have it. Give him that
4: masked brother. He blasted my gun.
3: We can't fight him all.
5: Surrender.
3: I give up. Don't shoot me, mister.
5: Come on, my son. They're throwing down the guns. Closer with the
1: global hound. Don't let that redskin cut me, no.
5: Are you all right, Judge?
2: I am. But if you hadn't got here...
3: Lost.
2: That masked man... But it was him and the redskin there and that paint horse I seen pass us on the way here.
5: We did pass you, Rufe.
2: Then it was you that put
5: that marked those stones? It was.
0: If it hadn't been for that, we'd have got away.
5: Tonto and I were watching you all the time. You had chosen the right canyon. We'd have tried to hold you until White Cloud came up.
6: This is White Cloud?
7: Me, White Cloud.
6: Then I want to thank you for the part you've played in saving my life. And I think I can promise that when I settle the boundaries of your reservation, you'll have nothing to complain about.
7: You thank man in mask. Him save you.
5: Hail, Seal!

0: The early settlers in the western United States were not the only ones who endured hardship and privation. The small detachments of soldiers who were sent to build and man the garrisons on the far-flung reaches of the frontier were often attacked by hostile Indians and bands of outlaws. They endured bitter cold and blazing heat, and although they did their job well, they might not have succeeded in making the West safe without the help of the masked rider of the plains. It was he, more than any other man, who brought law and order to the frontier. Return with us now to those thrilling days of yesteryear. From out of the past come the thundering hoofbeats of the great horse Silver. The Lone Ranger rides again.
1: Come on, Silver! We're heading north to Wyoming. Donald's waiting on the trail ahead. Hail, Silver!

0: It was midwinter, and a raging blizzard had swept out of the north to strike at the little town of Sterling. The single main street was deserted, except for a figure that half ran, half stumbled toward a house that stood by itself on the edge of town.
1: Locked. Ma, in the name of heaven, Ma, unlock the door.
2: Jerry, is that you, Jerry?
1: Hurry, open the door.
2: Jerry.
1: Lock it quick. No, I'll lock it.
2: Where'd you come from? What are you doing here? The force.
1: The blazes were the force.
2: But you're on duty. You... Oh, your uniform, you're not wearing it. You're not on leave, are you?
1: I'm through with the army, Ma. Through with it, do you understand? Through with standing guard in the open when it's 30 below. Through with chasing redskins with nothing but a blasted arrow in the back for your trouble.
2: Jerry.
1: Frozen saddles. Frozen feet and hands. Orders for men to stay inside where it's warm and safe just because they got stripes on their sleeves. I'm done with it, Ma. Done with it. I'll never go back.
2: Have you lost your mind, son?
1: I'm just getting sense, that's all. The window, Ma. Is that horseman? The snow's blowing so I can't hardly see.
2: Cavalry.
1: They mustn't see me. Well, I hide. I can't let them find me.
2: But, Jerry, you can still go back. It isn't too late.
1: Go back. Then shoot me. Stand me up against a wall and shoot me. I've got to hide. The kitchen.
2: No, Jerry. Over there, that little room under the stairs I use for a closet. You can lock that.
1: Sure. Sure, this will do all right. You won't let them know I'm here, Ma.
2: Of course not, son. Hurry.
1: Yeah.
2: My son is there. They stopped. They're coming in.
3: Open the door.
2: Just a moment.
3: And let it pass.
2: What?
4: Get in there, man. Search the house from top to bottom. He's here and you've got to find him.
2: Who are you looking for? I'm here alone. You can't...
4: Sorry to say it, Mom, but that ain't the truth. I seen him running for this place myself. All right, fellas, hunt him out. If he gives you a fight, drill him.
2: You want my boy?
4: Now, Mom, don't you take on. We're just doing our duty. It ain't your fault he turned out bad.
2: He didn't. He couldn't.
4: He deserted.
2: I don't believe it.
4: When he lit out, he took the payroll for the garrison along with him.
2: The payroll? Oh, no.
4: Every last penny of it, $3,000.
2: There's a mistake. There must be. Why, he didn't have...
4: So, he is here, eh?
2: No, of course he isn't. I'm just thinking of something else.
4: Yeah? What he most likely figured on was getting here without being seen, grabbing a horse and beating it for the back country to join them other outlaws.
2: Jerry's no outlaw.
4: Oh, shucks, Mom. Being his ma, I reckon you can't say no different. But if he didn't plan to join up with Max Daly and them other deserters that run off from the fort, then I'm a seagoing donkey.
2: Jerry isn't Max Daly's kind.
4: Both deserters, ain't they? What's the matter with you fellas? Can't you find him?
5: He sure ain't where I look.
4: How about you?
6: I followed just about everywhere, Sergeant.
4: Yeah? I ain't seen nobody open this door here. Mom, what's this door lead to?
2: No, there's nothing in there. Don't, please.
4: Stand away. Let me in there.
2: Please, I swear. It's just a room I store things in. You've searched the house. You know he isn't here. Can't you go? If you really want him, you're just wasting time. He's maybe...
4: Out of the way. So he ain't inside, eh?
2: He isn't. I tell you, he ain't here.
7: Sergeant, I got a way to find out whether she's lying or not.
4: Huh?
7: What?
4: Blast you, who told you to fire through that door? I'll have your hide.
7: But I was only trying...
4: I'll see if it's inside. It's locked. You got the key, Mom?
2: No.
4: Take the butt of your rifle. Smash that door in.
2: I'll report you, all of you. You can't do this.
4: You've been mighty brave, Mom. There ain't no use of pretending anymore. Your boy's in there, all right. The way you yelled gave you away.
2: But don't harm him. He don't mean to do anything.
8: There. Sergeant, the lock busted clean off.
4: Now we'll see. What the...
2: He's gone. Gone. Oh, thank goodness.
8: That window, it's open. He opened it and climbed out while we were searching through the rest of the house.
4: Blasted luck.
7: Tracking him through this blizzard ain't going to be no easy job. Just take a look outside. Sergeant, the snow's covered his prints already.

0: We'll have to turn back to our camp soon, Tonto. There's not much use going further today.
1: It gets dark soon.
0: Yes, the storm is helping Max and his gang. Any tracks they might leave would be covered up 5 minutes after they were made.
1: Ah.
0: It'd be bad enough without the storm. This country is nothing but wasteland, gullies, arroyos, caves, hills, mile after mile of rocks. There's 1,000 places to hide and 1,000 ways to reach them without being seen.
1: Maybe we not find out law.
0: We won't give up. We'll try again tomorrow.
1: Those
0: men who deserted must be found and punished. If they aren't, others will follow their example. Just like that young fellow who deserted 2 days ago.
1: Him plenty foolish.
0: I can't understand that case, Tonto. Terry Crane had a good army record. He was liked by the men and his superiors. He'd been decorated twice and was in line for promotion, they say.
1: Maybe him think him steal cash. Him live easy.
0: Yes, I'm afraid temptation proved too much for him. Now a good soldier has become another one of Max Daly's outlaws. That man has to be found, Tonto.
1: And we try to find him.
0: We'd better turn back now. Who, Silver?
1: Let's go.
0: Let's see. We'll try to remember how far we came today and start from here tomorrow.
1: There, a big stone by tree.
0: Yes, and use that for a landmark, then. Tonto, over there in the snow. Isn't that a man?
1: That man, all right.
0: He's half buried under that drift. He must be freezing. Come on,
1: get
0: Silver.
1: Get him up, Scout.
0: Perhaps he's dead already.
1: Oh, Scout.
0: Give me a hand with him, Tonto.
1: Me help.
0: I'll dig the snow away from him.
1: Him not dead. Tonto hear heart.
0: Good. Tonto, he's just a young fellow. I wonder, the description of Jerry Crane. This must be him.
1: Huh?
0: It was reported that he got away from his mother's home 2 days ago. Must have got this far on foot. Seems almost impossible in a blizzard like this.
1: Him not bad, bros.
0: He isn't?
2: Me fix him here.
0: He's reviving, Tonto. Jerry, can you hear me? Wake up, Jerry!
3: Go away. Let me sleep. It's so warm.
0: Come, Tonto. Help me lift him. We'll get him back to camp.
2: Lift him.
0: Cross Silver Saddle, Tonto. Steady, old fellow.
3: Let me sleep.
0: We'll take care of you, Jerry. Ready, Tonto?
1: Me ready.
0: Hail, Silver! Hail!

0: The Lone Ranger and his faithful Indian companion Tonto made camp in a cave that sheltered them from the fury of the storm. There they revived Jerry, and when he'd recovered enough to join them at their campfire, they listened to his story.
1: Maybe you're right, stranger. You reckon I was an awful fool.
2: You were, Jerry. There's no use dodging the truth.
1: Maybe I'm just yellow. Maybe I ain't got the backbone a real man needs. I don't know. Anyhow, seeing the chance to get clear with all that cash and away from the army with the work and the dangers day after day, well, I just lost my head.
2: Then you did steal the army payroll.
1: Yeah.
2: But when your mother was questioned by Captain Boyd, she claimed she couldn't possibly have had that money on you when she saw you. And I know you haven't got it now.
1: It took time to hide it, stranger. That's how come I was near to being caught.
2: I see.
1: But I don't want it now. I don't ever want to see it again. You've got to believe that, stranger.
2: I do believe you.
1: It's too late to fix things up. I'm a coward and a thief. Just about the lowest thing ever walked on two legs, I reckon.
2: You were false to your oath.
1: Uh-huh.
2: And you betrayed a trust.
1: I don't need to be told.
2: But I still think there's good material in you, Jerry. You've got a fine mother. A boy with a mother like yours can't be all bad.
1: You really think that?
2: That's what I want to believe.
1: You, a masked man, having faith in me. And after what I'd done.
2: It isn't entirely faith, Jerry. I believe that when a man is throwing away all his honesty and manhood, he should be punished. But sometimes a man can make a mistake, even a mistake as bad as yours, and still become a good citizen if he's willing to pay the price.
1: I think I see what you mean, stranger.
2: You could go on, Jerry, the way you started, and in another year you wouldn't be worth saving. But now there's still time to turn back.
1: Friend, I'll do it. I'll get that cash and give myself up. I'll face the music.
2: And risk the firing squad?
1: I was forgetting that.
2: I know. But I think you're sincere. And I think there's another way to return. A way that you can go back with honor.
1: There is?
2: You mean danger, of course.
1: What is it? What can I do?
2: And hardships as well.
1: I don't care. Just tell me what to do, friend. Anything. It don't matter.
2: Then listen to me, Jerry. After I told you my plan, you may not like it. But it's the only thing you can do to pay for what you've already done. What do you think of it?
1: I'm not afraid.
2: Then you agree?
1: It's my chance, stranger, and it's you that's given it to me. I'd be even worse than what I am if I turned it down. And there's another thing.
2: Yes?
1: I just want you to know one thing. No matter what happens, no matter if I don't turn out to be the kind of man you think me, well, I won't never forget what you've done.
2: Well, I think it's time we turned in and got some sleep, Jerry. All of us need rest.
1: Uh-huh. And first thing in the morning...
3: Over here! There's a fire!
1: The soldiers that are looking for me.
2: Let them see fire. Quick, we've got to get out. They'll trap us in here.
1: But what do we do? They're bound
2: to the horses. Tonto. Huh? We'll have to let Jerry take scout. You and I'll ride, Silver.
4: I should ride the paint horse.
2: You've got to have a horse, Jerry. Here's
4: the scout. But what
2: is this? This will spoil our plans, Jerry. It only means that you've got to start at once instead of tomorrow.
1: The sooner the better.
2: And scout, love, run those horses. Up with you, Tonto.
1: I'll not forget what you told me, stranger.
2: We'll separate here, but follow my instructions exactly.
4: Hail,
3: get up there,
4: scout.
3: Away! Shoot him down! Get him on that paint horse.
4: Hey, one of them other fellows is mad.
5: Blasted, we can't catch him. Oh, there.
6: Whoa.
7: Sergeant, I'd say there wasn't a horse in the whole troop that could travel like them.
8: They just seemed to fly like they had wings.
5: I'd give a heap to know who them other fellas was.
8: Maybe the masked fellow was Max himself,
7: but the one looked like a redskin.
8: Yeah, that's what I thought.
5: The polecats. Well, anyhow, we know they're still hanging around this part of the country. And by thunder, we'll get the whole gang. All right, men. Head your horses around. We'll go back to the fort and report this to the captain. Get up there. Get up.
9: The curtain falls on the first act of our thrilling Lone Ranger drama. Before the next exciting scenes, please permit us to pause for just a few moments

0: Jerry Crane, having stolen the army payroll and deserted, was saved from freezing to death by the Lone Ranger. Just as Jerry had agreed to make amends for his crime, the masked man's camp was discovered by troopers, and the Lone Ranger, Tonto, and Jerry were forced to leave. As our story continues, we see Mrs. Crane, Jerry's mother, in Captain Boyd's office at the fort.
1: Captain, I have some money. It ain't much, but it's what my husband left me when he died. You can have it all, every penny of it. Maybe that'll help make up for what Jerry done.
2: This has been hard on you, Mrs. Crane.
1: I had such plans for Jerry. His pa was a soldier, too, for a time, you know. Soldiering seemed to be in Jerry's blood. But now...
2: I couldn't take your money, Mrs. Crane.
1: I thought, well, I reckon I figured that if I could pay for what Jerry took, then you wouldn't be so hard on him, maybe.
2: I have no choice. Your son was a soldier, ma'am. He'll have to pay the penalty expected of any other soldier who forgets his duty.
1: Please.
2: Desertion in time of peace would have been bad enough.
1: You're not at war.
2: It amounts to the same thing, ma'am. There's always the Indians and Max Daly.
1: Max Daly. He's the cause of my boy deserting.
2: Your son is the seventh man to desert and join Max. I suppose you know Max Daly was once a corporal here.
1: Yes, I knew.
2: He was discovered stealing from the other troopers. He was confined to the guardhouse pending his trial and punishment. But with the help of several of his worthless friends, he escaped.
1: I just can't bring myself to think that Jay had anything to do with a man like that.
2: But there can be little doubt that was your son's plan. What else could he do? His capture would be almost certain if he tried to escape this part of the country. His safest bet would be to join Max in the back country where they hide out.
1: He doesn't know where Max is.
2: Perhaps not. But there's no question that Max has heard of him by this time. If Jerry can't find him, he'll find Jerry.
1: My son.
2: For your own good, ma'am, I'd suggest you forget him.
1: But I...
2: Who's there?
3: Sergeant Pump, reporting, sir.
2: Come in. Yes?
4: I beg to report we found Private Dane, sir.
1: Oh.
2: You have him.
4: Well, not exactly that, sir.
2: Well, don't stand there stuttering.
4: We found him, sir, but he got away.
2: Got away?
4: A masked fellow...

0: Scott. We don't find a place to get out of this storm before long, I'll be freezing all over again.
1: I ain't never been so cold.
0: Sure, fella, I'll bet you're plenty cold yourself. Well, we ought to come on something that'll do us right quick. There's caves aplenty hereabouts.
2: That's far enough, mister. Stop right where you are.
0: What the? Who's that?
2: That's full up on that range, Jerry.
0: Whoa, Scott, whoa.
2: Give you a surprise, didn't I? Whoa there.
0: Max Daly.
2: Just thought I'd sort of give you a welcome.
0: Huh?
2: As a matter of fact, Jerry, I've been following along behind you for quite a spell.
0: Following me? But how...
2: Just, you don't suppose them soldiers could do all that shooting without somebody hearing it, do you?
0: Oh, so that's how you found me.
2: I've been keeping an eye out. I figured maybe you'd be along this way afore long.
0: You know?
2: About you deserting? Sure I do. Maybe I do keep holed up here in the hills with the boys, but that don't mean that I don't get the news.
0: I was looking for you, Max.
2: I thought you might. Got tired of taking orders in the army, didn't you? And jumping every time some fella hollered at you.
0: Didn't you?
2: Sure I did. There's another little matter, Jerry.
0: Yeah?
2: Told you I heard things. About you deserting, for instance, and something else. Now, you just sit still. Don't try nothing, because I ain't such a bad shot, even if I ain't a soldier no more.
0: What are you doing?
2: Just thought I'd have a look in your saddlebags, that's all. Got any objections?
0: You mean the payroll?
2: Sure, what else?
0: It's there, Max, the whole thing.
2: Well, now, that's just fine. You plan on joining up with me and the boys?
0: I'd sure like to, Max.
2: Can you take orders? I guess you know I'm the boss.
0: Aye, Sally.
2: And about that cash you got with you. Of course, you understand that everybody in our gang divides up equal. That suit you?
0: Max, you can take this cash and divvy it up right now if you want it.
2: You sure changed a lot since we shared the same barracks, Jerry. You and me didn't used to get along so well together.
0: There's been a lot of water gone under the bridge since then, Max.
2: I reckon there has. And from the way you talk, I got a notion you're going to fit right in with my bunch. Steady there, blast you.
0: Can't we get someplace where it ain't so cold?
2: That's where we're going right now. Back to camp to show the boys our new partner and divvy up that $3,000. Get up there.
0: Get up, Scott.
3: Several days went by. The storm cleared up, but still the Lone Ranger and Tonto did not leave their new camp.
4: There's nothing yet, Kimosabe.
5: Not yet.
4: This is the fourth night.
5: We wait plenty long.
4: Too long, Tonto. I'm afraid something's happened to Jerry. We can't wait another night.
5: Maybe Jerry not tell truth.
4: That's the gamble I had to take, Tonto. I hate to think he lied to me. But if nothing happens tonight...
5: What we do?
4: Then we'll have to try to find him.
5: That's plenty hard.
4: I may have made a mistake in trusting him, but I couldn't see a man with Jerry's qualities throw himself away without doing something to stop him. But I won't worry. There's still... Wait, Tonto.
5: Me see.
0: It's there. Here, Silver!
5: You ride?
0: Yes, as fast as Silver can carry me.
5: You want Tonto go?
0: No, Tonto. It's a job for one man to do. There's more of a chance for success if Silver doesn't have to carry a double load.
5: Yeah.
0: But I promise you, Tonto, that you'll be in on the finish. Hi-oh, Silver! Away!

0: before the gate of the fort, a solitary sentry paced back and forth.
1: Midnight. Doggone keeping guard. I sure wish
2: Don't
1: I...
2: call out.
1: What?
2: I have a gun pressing against your back.
1: Who are you? What do you want?
2: Drop your rifle quickly. Now turn around slowly. Don't make any sudden moves.
1: Yeah.
2: I'm going to tell you exactly what to do. If you value your life, you'll obey orders.
1: You can't get away with this.
2: Quiet. Now open that gate.
1: But I...
2: Open that gate. Then take me where your captain sleeps.
1: I'm getting it.
2: Where's the captain's place?
1: Just over there.
2: All right. Walk ahead of me. And remember, shout or try to...
1: I'll be court-martialed for this.
2: You'll get in more trouble if you didn't do it.
1: Now look here.
2: Don't talk. Keep on going.
1: This is it.
2: Up the steps.
1: The fort like this.
2: Very well.
3: What's that? Who are you?
4: Captain, you've got a visitor. You're going to listen to what I have to say, whether you want to or not.
5: Max.
6: Yeah?
5: Burns Lacy has come at Jerry. Seen him around camp for the past hour.
6: Well, what's there about that to get excited over?
5: I just don't like it, that's why. I don't care if he did turn over that 3,000 to us. I ain't trust him, even if you do.
6: Yeah, who said I trusted him?
5: Well, you
6: talk
5: like...
6: You think he might try to clear out of here, huh?
5: He might. And if he was caught...

0: other soldiers, he'd tell about our hideout, sure as thunder.
1: He won't get far by walking.
0: Huh?
1: That's his main horse hobbled over there, ain't it? I told Joey the only time he did any riding was when we was alone.
0: Oh, I never noticed a horse. I suppose you're right, but even so,
1: quit your worrying. He'll be showing up soon. Just about time to turn in anyhow.
0: There's a horse. Must be Nick coming back.
1: Yeah. Just told him to take a ride around to make sure no soldiers were snooping anywheres near. Don't hurt to be careful.
0: Hi there, Nick.
2: See anything, Nick?
3: How do you think, Max? I rode clear out to Eagle Point. Say, what made you change your mind?
0: Huh?
1: Change my mind? What are you talking about?
3: You must have got pretty cold to make a fire like you did after all your hollering about taking no chances. What'd you put it out for?
1: We ain't had no fire.
0: You must be seeing things, Nick.
3: Now, look here. If you want a fire, that's all right with me. Why in blazes lie about it?
1: But we didn't have a fire, I tell you.
3: Hey, are you serious about that?
1: You think I'd build one out here where it could be seen? And if I did, where's the ashes?
3: Well, I'll be doggone.
1: You were just dreaming.
0: Hold on.
1: Huh?
0: Maybe Nick wasn't mistaken. Maybe he did see a fire.
1: Have you gone loco, too?
0: Loco, nothing. I'll bet my bottom dollar Nick seen just what he said he did. And what's more, I'll bet it was Jerry built the fire Nick seen. Come on, let's find that polecat.

0: Tonto! We ain't not stopping, Tonto! Grab my saddle and swing up behind!
1: From me, here you come!
0: There, Kimosabe! Keep on going, Captain! Come on, Silver!

0: I seen the fire from over here somewhere.
1: That skunk built his fire behind these rocks so we wouldn't know about it.
2: I'll teach him to go again, orders.
1: There it is. Just around that corner.
0: You can see the glow of it. Come on.
2: Blast you, Jerry. Put out that fire.
1: And hurry up about it.
3: Stand where you are. Come any closer and I'll fire.
2: Why are you threatening me, will you? Well,
3: I warned you. The next will be closer.
0: Put that gun down.
3: That was for you, Nick. And if you rush me, I got another gun here that's loaded full up.
2: Have you gone crazy, Jerry? What's got into you?
3: If I interfere with me, and you'll find out just how crazy I am.
2: Flog him.
0: Get down behind these rocks and drill him.
2: Yeah, all of you get down. You better give up, Jerry.
3: Get your head down.
2: All right, bless you. Let him have it, fellas.
0: He's behind the rock, too.
2: Fire all around him.
1: Stop firing. We can't get him this way. We'll have to rush him.
2: If we don't, that fire will keep burning, and there's no telling who'll see it.
0: All together, then.
2: Are you ready?
1: Come on.
3: He's
1: we'll
3: got get them. Run. If they resist, men, shoot them down.
2: The soldiers.
1: They're all around us.
0: Run first. Let's get out of here. We can't stay.
3: It'll be your last.
1: It's a mask, fellas.
2: We're covered. We ain't got a chance.
0: I give up. Don't shoot.
3: Take
0: don't shoot.
3: Arms, men. Tie them their horses. This time they're going back to the guardhouse to stay.
2: We ain't the only ones. There's Jerry there. He's the one that stole the payroll. You gotta get him, too.
4: I'll take care of him. Jerry.
5: I done my best, friend. Put your arms up. Now I can take my medicine, I reckon. I'm surrendering, sir.
4: Surrendering?
5: I know I done wrong, Captain. I'm willing to pay.
4: There must be some mistake. The masked man here told me about what you were doing to help us capture Max and his gang.
6: I explained everything, Jerry. But you're getting the money you'd hidden. About coming here so that you could show us the way to Max's hideout with a fire. All of it.
5: You did?
4: And, Jerry, the masked man's persuaded me to give you another chance.
5: But everybody knows about me deserting.
4: Suppose you leave that in my hands.
5: Huh?
4: The masked man suggested that I report you deserted to the payroll as part of a plan to trick Max Daly.
5: You mean...
4: I mean I think his suggestion is one of the best I ever heard. But there's one thing you'll have to promise me.
5: I'll promise anything, sir.
4: Just promise this. If the masked man ever tells you to do anything again, don't be fool enough to give him an argument like I did at the fort tonight.
2: I'm

A fiery horse for the speed of light, a cloud of dust, and a hearty, hi-oh, Silver, the Lone Ranger.

0: Cattle raising was the first great industry in Texas. When the days of the open range passed, many settlers turned to farming. Bitter disputes over boundaries and water rights arose between the ranchers and the farmers, and in time, this hard feeling changed to hatred. Range wars would have followed if the masked rider of the plains hadn't proved that the disputes could be settled by peaceful means. It was he, more than any other man, who brought law and order to the lawless frontier. Return with us now to those thrilling days when the West was young. From out of the past come the thundering hoofbeats of the great horse Silver. The Lone Ranger rides again.
1: Come on, Silver! There's going to be trouble in the range country! We've got to hurry! Hail, Silver!

0: Our story opens at midnight, not far from Sam Heffner's ranch house. A man bound hand and foot lies on the ground. A younger man stands over him.
1: You pay for this, Neil.
2: Maybe. Now open your mouth so I can fix this gag.
1: You!
2: Open your mouth, I'll do it for you.
1: If you hadn't sneaked up on me, you'd never got me like this.
2: There, that'll fix you. You talk just once too often. Now quit jerking your head around while I get this tied. That's good enough, I reckon. So you're a hired gun hand, huh? Drawing double wages for Sam to keep me from his daughter, huh? Well, that'll take a dozen like you. Now you just sit there and make yourself comfortable while I see if Kate's awake. And maybe you and me'll meet up again someday. There's no light in Kate's room. Maybe she ain't asleep yet. I'll toss some gravel again in the window. And I hope the blazes she hears it. Oh, God, she didn't hear me. Well, I'll... That you, Kate?
3: Who is it? Who's there? Oh, it's you.
2: Keep your voice down, honey.
3: But what?
2: Listen, Kate. There ain't much time to talk. Is your paw awake?
3: He's in the parlor reading. But why are you somewhere around him?
2: He's tied and gagged over beside the trail.
3: Neil.
2: Look here, honey. I'm in a bad fix. The sheriff rode to my place this evening to serve that warrant your paw swore out again me for fighting with his foreman.
3: But I...
2: And now the sheriff's dead.
3: Neil, you didn't shoot him.
2: I didn't, Kate. I swear I didn't. But the worst of it is, I don't know who did.
3: Will they blame you?
2: Just as soon as they find out about it, they will. And, Kate, I won't have a chance. Just because I'm a nester and live by raising crops instead of being a cowpuncher, every cattleman in the county will be after my hide.
3: But what do you do?
2: Only one thing I can do. Clear out.
3: Oh, no.
2: Ain't no choice, honey. I ain't guilty. But everybody will say I got in a fight with the sheriff about that warrant and draw it on him. And there's no way I can prove any different.
3: But, Neil, you can't leave me.
2: Gosh, honey. You know I don't want to, but...
3: No, I won't have it. If you're leaving, Neil, then so am I.
2: Huh?
3: I mean, if you want me.
2: Oh, Kate, what do you think I've been working day and night for? If it wasn't so as we could be hitched up when I had enough cash. But now everything's changed, don't you see? You can't...
3: I don't see, and I can. We'll leave this minute. I won't even stop to pack anything to take along. We can stop by at the Widow Nelson. She'll be glad to loan me anything I need. And then in the morning, we'll get married over to the county seat. Neil, wherever you go, I'll go.
2: Oh, you're being plumb foolish, honey.
3: Oh, don't try and stop me, Neil.
2: But, well, I reckon I'm just as foolish as you are. We'll do it.
3: I can go just as I am. I didn't stop to get ready to go to sleep. I was just sitting here, thinking.
2: My horse is over there. It'll carry double as far as town. Here, give me your hands. I'll help you through the window.
3: Hurry.
2: There you are, honey. Now, come on. For all I know, maybe they found the sheriff already.
3: When we get there, I'll borrow the widow's horse, too. Neil, watch out, you...
2: Oh, golly. That big enough racket to wake anybody.
3: That tub was set there to catch the rain. I forgot all about it.
2: Come on, run.
4: Who made that noise? Is that you, Whitey?
2: Up with you, honey. We gotta travel.
3: Hurry, Neil.
4: Who is that? Will I be...
2: Get up there.
4: Wait, hold
2: Get
4: on.
2: Up.
4: Kate! Is that you, Kate? Come back here. Wait! Riding off of that no-good farmer. Whitey, where in places are you? Whitey! I'll skin that fool alive. Men, fellas, pile out of the bunkhouse. Come a-running. Whitey's disappeared and Kate's riding away with Neil Brogan.

0: Something's happened at that ranch house, Tonto. Well, there's been a holdup.
1: Maybe that it. Oh, what's that? Oh, Silver. Oh, Scout.
0: It's a man tied and gagged. Come on.
1: That's right.
0: You cut the rope, Tonto. I'll untie this gag.
1: Me cut him.
0: Hold still. We'll have you free in a moment. This knot was drawn plenty tight. There, that does it.
2: The blasted killer. I'll fix him. Tie me up, will he? Run off with the boss's girl, will he? Ride the load down. Say, you're masked. And it's a redskin with you.
0: Never mind that.
2: Well, thanks anyhow, stranger, for what you done. Gosh, I'd better let Sam know what become of me. Sounds like they're having a fit over by the house.
0: Here, I'll help you to your feet. Must be stiff after being tied like that.
2: Golly, I am at that. But that don't matter. I have to tell Sam.
3: There's Whitey, this way. I found him.
4: Following the redskin gunning. Ice your hands there, you two.
2: Hold on, boss.
4: I'll teach these fellas to...
2: Wait. They didn't hold me up, boss. They just now untied me.
4: Huh?
2: It was Neil Brogan tied me up and gagged me. He done it by coming at me from behind. And these fellas come along and found me.
4: Is that right, stranger?
0: It is.
4: And if you wasn't working with Neil, what's that mask for?
0: I have my own reasons for the mask.
4: Yeah, I just bet you have. You, Whitey. You ride in here, tell me what a hand you are with a shooting iron, and you ain't on the job 24 hours when you let the blasted farmer get the best of you.
2: But I just now said these
4: things. And you, Ray. You talking all the time about being sweet on Kate. You even have a fight with Neil about it. Then you just stand by while he comes and steals her away.
5: But gosh, boss, I was sleeping, I tell you.
4: Well, I'm wondering if you ain't asleep all the time, you idiots. I've a mind to fire the lot of you.
5: I don't see how we could have helped it.
2: And it ain't doing no good standing here arguing about it. What I want to do is catch that polecat and give him what he's got coming.
5: And that goes for me, Whitey. Come on, boss, let's ride for Neil's place now.
4: Neil's place? Now, they're likely to go there, ain't they?
5: But where else would they go?
4: I know where they'd head for. Bring them horses up here.
5: What place you got in mind, boss?
4: The Widow Nelson's. She and Kate spend half their time visiting back and forth. That's the first place Kate'd think of.
2: Then let's get going.
5: There's just one thing, boss.
4: Yeah?
5: The fellows that have been coming into this part of the country to farm, the nesters, they think a heap of Neil.
4: Well, what about it?
5: Nothing much. Only going after him like this. Well, they'll be taking sides, and this is likely to turn into a regular range war.
4: Afraid?
5: Well, of course I ain't.
4: Then get in your saddle and shut up. Ready, fellas? Then come on. Get up, sir. Get up.

0: Here's the white dress I wore when I got married to Lynn, Kate. You can have that for your wedding.
1: Well, that's awfully good here, Mrs. Nelson.
0: Here's a blue taffeta I can spare in these aprons. I don't know about these shoes, Kate. They may be a mite too big for you.
1: I can't possibly take all these things. Just enough to do me till I can get where I can buy more.
2: But you're sure being mighty nice to us, Mrs. Nelson.
0: Sure, if the body can't help her friends. You got the whole saddle I said Kate could borrow to you?
2: Uh-huh. It's standing just outside.
0: Well, then I'll get this police pass, and then you better hustle. And, Kate, you be sure and write me.
1: After what you've done for us, you think I'd forget?
0: Of course not, child. I was just talking. There. I reckon that's fast and good enough.
2: I'll take it, Mrs. Nelson. Come on, honey. We can...
1: What's that?
2: Horseman.
0: Kate, maybe that's your paw and his men. Quick, out the back. I'll try to hold them. Not to...
3: Well, there you are.
0: Paw!
3: We caught you, you polecat.
2: Hand back there, Ray.
4: No, you don't, fella. Keep your hand away from that holster. You're covered.
5: You, Whitey.
3: Kate, I'm ashamed of you. A cattleman's daughter running away with a farmer. But you're going back home right now.
1: No, Pa. I love Neil and he loves me. What if he ain't a rancher? I don't care what he is.
3: That's enough of that talk. You come with me.
2: Take your hands off, Kate. Even if you are a Pa, that don't mean...
4: Shut up or taste lead.
0: You ought to be ashamed of yourself, a whole pack of you. You, Sammy, all of was the orniest, most cantankerous critter I ever seen. Have you ever raised a girl as nice as Kate? I don't know. A razor, a fine foreman he is. Oh, whining around about being loco over Kate, but never having backbone enough to do more than run Neil down. This fella here, what's his name?
3: Why, that's just Whitey.
0: The gunman you hired yesterday, huh? And a nest that ties him up. A first-rate crew if I ever seen one.
3: No, talk all you want. All right, Kate, come along.
1: Please, Paul.
2: I reckon you'd better go, honey, but I'll be seeing you again as soon as I can.
4: You have a notion you're staying behind?
2: What are you going?
4: Well, you ain't. We all got things to settle with you. Me especially. Now get moving before I pull this trigger.
2: Look here.
4: When I got you covered, I'll give the orders. Get going.
0: Don't you worry, Neil. I'll tell your friends about this, and they'll see that you ain't coming.
3: If them farmers come interfering, we'll run them right out of the county. Close the door, Ray.
4: Yeah.
1: Why, you can't let them do anything to Neil.
3: Kate, whatever happens to that skunk will be too good for him. Now get mounted and don't talk up.
4: And that goes for you, fella. Into the saddle.
2: Whitey. There'll be a time coming when you ain't got a gun in your hand. And we'll have this out man to man.
4: If you live that long.
3: All right, Neil, you're coming with me.
4: What? Fella. Get out of here.
3: Come on, Neil, we're riding.
6: Get a hold of that fella.
3: Hand back.
6: Hurry, don't get kill
3: him. Shoot him.
4: Miss. Try again.
3: The masked man. You said he wasn't working with Neil. And now he rides in and grabs that blasted Nestor right out from under your noses. Come on. Get into the saddle and take after them.
7: All right, man.
8: Silver!
2: We shook them off, stranger. Where are you heading for now?
8: The camp! Tonto road ahead and is waiting for us.
2: Tonto?
8: My friend! Hurry, Silver, old fellow!
2: And so that's why I gotta clear out of the country, stranger.
9: You have no idea who shot the sheriff?
2: Not a notion. I couldn't even begin to make a guess.
9: But I think I can.
2: You... What?
9: I believe I know the murderer, but I can think of only one motive.
2: But who? What
9: I'll
2: would
9: explain
2: he...
9: later when I have more to go on, Neil. But first, I want the answer to a question.
2: What do you want to know?
9: The sheriff had several deputies, didn't he?
2: Sure. There's Ed Porter and Lige Mason.
9: Which one would you trust the most?
2: Which would I trust? Well, that'd be Ed Porter, I reckon. He's as square as they come.
9: Good. Tonto, we're going back to town, Kemosabe.
10: We ride now?
9: At once. We'll have to be back here before daylight.
10: Yes, Count.
9: Here, Silver.
2: But hold on. What about me?
9: You're staying here, Neil.
2: You got a scheme to catch the killer. I want to be in on it.
9: You'll be safer here.
2: Who cares about being safe?
9: That isn't all. Our horses are faster than yours. If you were long, it'd just handicap us.
2: But gosh, I want to do something.
9: Perhaps later there'll be plenty for you to do. But now you can help us most by staying here. Ready, Tonto?
10: Mm-hmm. Be ready.
8: Hail, Silver! Away!
2: Gosh, look at them fellas ride. I'm in a bad spot, sure enough. But if I had the whole West to choose from to get help, I wouldn't look no further than them two fellas there.

0: Now to continue our story. The Lone Ranger, after rescuing Neil Brogan from Sam Heffner and his men, left Neil in his camp while he and Tonto returned to town to investigate the murder of the sheriff.
1: Isn't that the sheriff's office up ahead?
2: That's it. All right.
1: We've got to get inside.
2: Maybe door locked.
1: Maybe. But I've got an idea. We'll find it isn't.
2: Why do you think that?
1: First, we'll see if I'm right. Here we are.
2: Who's the
1: door? Who
2: the door? Yep.
1: You see, Tonto?
2: Door. Door broke open.
1: Whoever was here before us found the door locked, so he smashed his way inside. There's a lamp on the table. Light it, Tonto. We'll look around in here.
2: Maybe feller see us.
1: There isn't anybody likely to be near this time of night. But where the broken door would have been discovered before this.
2: There. Lamp.
1: Look.
2: Paper all over room.
1: Every drawer in the sheriff's desk was open and searched. The man who did this didn't bother to replace the papers he looked at. He just threw them on the floor.
2: Looked like him in big hurry.
1: Well, that's enough, Kemosabe. Now back to the horses.
2: Where we go?
1: Do you know where Ed Porter's home is?
2: Him got place in town. Me show you.
1: Silver, then lead the way, Tonto.
2: Get him up, Scout.
1: Come on, Silver.

0: This is the place, Tonto?
1: Not right.
0: I hope he's home. If he isn't, we'll have to find him.
1: Maybe him not hear you.
0: I'll try again. Open the door.
2: If it's the sheriff, what? A mask fella.
0: Careful, deputy.
2: And the redskin, what?
0: You're going to get dressed at once.
2: Look here, no outlaws gonna order me around.
0: I'm not an outlaw, and I have you covered.
2: That draw.
0: Now, will you do what I say?
2: You won't get away with this.
0: Get back inside and start dressing. We'll talk it over later.
2: Blast you.
0: Close the door, Tonto.
1: Me, Clawson.
0: Now, deputy, I'm watching every move you make. Don't try anything.
2: You.
0: And when you've finished, you're coming with us.

0: During the next 2 days, the news of the sheriff's murder spread through the range country. It was early in the morning when Kate went down to the Hefner Corral and saddled her horse.
1: What do you think you're doing, Kate?
2: I'm going for a ride, Pa.
1: Like fun you are. I told you once you wasn't leaving the ranch, and I meant just what I said.
2: But, Pa...
1: You won't get no second chance to run off with no murderer.
2: Neil didn't shoot the sheriff.
1: Yeah? Well, other folks think different.
2: Not everybody.
1: Everybody that counts does. Now, who in blazes is that coming here?
2: Why, it's Hank Graves and Paul Keaton.
1: More doggone farmers. I thought I made it clear I didn't ever want to see one of them polecats on my place.
2: Now, don't start trouble, Pa.
1: I'll handle things my own way. What are you fellows doing here?
3: We've been sent here, Sam.
4: We didn't ride clear out here just for the pleasure of talking to you. You can lay to that.
1: Well?
3: We aim to know what you've done with Neil Brogan and Ed Porter, the deputy.
1: I don't know where Ed is, but I can tell you this. Neil ran away to save his neck. You can bet on that.
4: Yeah? Well, the widow Nelson tells a different story. She says you and your hired gunman came and took Neil out of her house.
1: But he got away again.
4: That's likely, ain't it? A half dozen you again want of him.
1: But a mask car...
3: Don't try no lies. What must have happened was this. You tried to frame Neil for the sheriff's killing. But most likely Ed found out about it, so you got rid of both of them to keep them from telling their stories in court.
1: You're crazy. Why, even Kate here can tell Neil was took away by some outlaw, can't you, Kate?
3: Is that so, miss?
2: I don't remember.
1: Why, dog blast my hide, you was right there. You recollect as well as I do. Now you tell him.
4: Boy and your girl will make her back up your story, huh? Well, that don't go down with us.
1: See here.
3: You see here. We brought a message to you, and we're delivering it. Either you produce Neil and Ed by 6 o'clock tomorrow evening, or get ready for gunplay.
1: Making threats, eh?
3: Just so. And I'll tell you this, Sam. Maybe us farmers ain't as handy with shooting irons as you cattlemen, but we got you outnumbered 2-1. And any gunplay we start, we'll finish. The deadline's 6 tomorrow. Don't be forgetting. Come on, Paul, let's get back.
4: And Sam, when we says 6, we mean 6. Good day to you.
3: Get up. Get up. Get on, get up.
1: Now, what was the idea of what you done? Why didn't you tell him about the masked fella? If you was a young'un again, I'd tan your hide.
2: They're on Neil's side, Pa. And so am I.
1: Consarned woman folks. You're as bad as your ma was before you.
5: Hey, boss.
1: Hey? Oh, howdy, Whitey. Hello there, Ray. Why weren't you here just... Say, who's the redskin?
6: Me, Tonto.
1: Tonto?
6: The agent says he's got a note for you. He wouldn't turn it over to us.
1: A note? Where is it?
6: Here. You take him.
5: What's it say, boss?
1: Doggone it, quit leaning over my shoulder.
6: Leaping Lizards. It's signed by Ed Porter.
5: The deputy?
6: Yeah.
5: Is that his handwriting?
6: I'd say it was. What do you think, boss?
1: There ain't no doubt about it. But if this is true, say, where'd the redskin get to? I aim to ask him some questions.
5: There he is.
6: Getting on that paint horse.
1: Hey, hold on, redskin.
7: Get him up. Go.
1: Blast you, come back here.
6: Now, why'd he sneak off like that?
1: To keep from telling what he knew, that's why.
6: But, boss, you figure that note from Ed Porter is straight?
1: I don't know. But we'll find out by tomorrow night, by thunder. Now get back to work. You, Whitey, keep an eye on Kate here. And Ray, you rouse them lazy rannies out of the bunkhouse and start them riding in line. Now get.
0: The following day, the farmers gathered in town. They believed the cattlemen were responsible for the disappearance of Neil and the deputy. And as the afternoon wore on toward evening, their suspicion became a certainty.
3: 6:10, and no sign of Neil or Ed. Men, you better see to your guns. I got a notion there's going to be trouble.
4: Six o'clock, fellas. We'll give them 10 more minutes, and then we're riding.
3: Time's up. Everybody set. Be sure your guns are loaded. And anybody here that ain't hankering after a fight had better get out right now.
4: Hank, there's Joe riding this way. Looks like he's got something to tell us.
8: Hold up a second.
3: Well, what's the matter?
8: I just seen Sam Hefner and his whole outfit riding towards Signal Bluff.
4: Signal Bluff, you sure?
8: Didn't I just say I saw him myself?
3: What'd they be going over there for?
8: Don't ask me.
4: Maybe they figured if we didn't find him at the ranch, we'd let him go.
3: Well, if they did, they'll sure find out different. If they can ride over there, so can we. Come on, fellas. Let's show the hombres a cattleman ain't running this county. Get up there. Get up there.

0: What time you got, Ray?
1: Near 7:30, boss.
0: And where's Ed Porter at? We've waited the better part of an hour already. If he don't show up blamed soon, we're going home.
2: He didn't say anything about the time in that note he wrote, boss. He just said he'd meet us at the foot of the bluff here after dark.
1: Right after dark.
0: It's that right now, ain't it? What's he afraid of? He don't need to think that...
2: Listen, maybe that's him.
0: Not unless he needs a couple of dozen horses to get him here.
1: Then who is it?
2: Hold on. Yeah, that's them, all right, the nesters.
1: But worry him,
2: they must have followed us here.
0: Bound to have trouble, eh? Well, by thunder, we'll show them where they get off at. Men, if one of them hombres makes a move for his gun, blast them out of their saddles.
3: Here they are!
4: Well, we found you after you figured on running away from us, eh?
0: Run away from farmers? Why, you...
4: Don't yell at us. We want Neil and Ned, and we aim to find out what become of them.
5: We warned you what would happen if they wasn't back by 6.
0: Blasted, we're looking for the deputy ourselves.
4: Yeah?
0: He sent a note saying he'd be here after sundown. And I don't give a hoot if you believe me or not.
5: Stalling again.
4: Why would he meet you fellas here?
0: Give evidence again Neil, that's why.
4: Huh? Did Ed say that? Did he say Neil killed the sheriff?
0: Just the same as.
4: Meaning?
0: That the sheriff knew a certain fellow was gunning for him. And the sheriff told Ed who that fellow was.
5: Then you don't know whether it was Neil or not.
0: Ed wrote that he cleared up, keeping getting shot by that same fellow himself. And if he didn't mean Neil by that, I'll eat dirt.
4: You just proved you're lying.
0: Why, you...
4: Ed wouldn't run for nobody. You're making that story up to keep clear of trouble, but your yellow tricks ain't pulling up for a minute.
6: It's a fight, fellas.
5: Real enough. You asked for it, Sam. I've had this gun aimed right at you since we got here. And now by...
6: Hank, watch out.
7: Look up above.
5: What the...
6: It's Neil.
7: You dropped it, Hank, from on top of the bluff.
5: Neil.
8: I knew you was doing it for me, Hank, but I couldn't let you shoot Sam.
0: You saved my life. Hank had me dead to rights.
8: There's been too much trouble on account of me already, Mr. Hefner.
0: You come close to getting that bullet yourself. Well, all I can say is it's too blame bad you're a nester and wanted by the law.
4: Neil, how in blazes did you happen to be up above?
8: I've been laying up there out of sight ever since you fellas got here, Paul.
4: I know,
0: I'm
4: but...
0: sorry to say it, Neil, after what you've just done. But that makes it look all the worse for you. You must have found out some way that Ed was coming here and was laying for him. There's no choice, I reckon. We'll just have to take you into jail.
5: Just hold on, Sam. Look here, Neil. Wasn't it the ranchers held you prisoner?
8: I wasn't a prisoner, Hank. And I've been with a masked man and a redskin.
5: Then, Sam, maybe you wasn't lying about that note. We'll just wait and see if Ed shows up.
0: Suits me, Hank. And, well, I'm hoping Ed don't say what I'm afeard he's going to say.
1: There's a rider, boss.
4: Ed might be Ed.
8: It must be.
0: Ed, that you?
9: Oh, Ed, and I've got big news. Oh, there.
0: We want to know who's gunning for the sheriff.
9: And I can tell you, it's like this, Sam. I was shooting fire.
10: Askin, Colonel, he's running your way.
11: I don't rope him.
10: He's not armed, Colonel. I shot his gun away.
4: What's happened?
1: There's a redskin over there. He's making ready to throw his rope.
0: Somebody's heading for the tree.
5: Let me go. Get that rope off of me.
4: It's Whitey.
0: I'll be...
5: It was Whitey shot at the deputy.
8: Bring that polecat over here, Tonto.
12: Let me bring him in.
5: Let me go.
12: Get him.
5: Let me go.
12: There's your killer, Sam.
0: The masked man. Where'd he come from?
8: The masked fellow was up above, too. Keeping watch for anybody that tried to shoot the deputy.
5: I'd have got him before this if I'd know the sheriff told him about me.
0: So you did kill the sheriff, Whitey.
5: I was tricked.
1: Just one thing, Whitey. What part of the country are you wanted by the law?
5: Ask the deputy, blasted.
13: I can't tell the masked man.
5: If the sheriff told you I was gunning for him, he must have told you it was because he recognized me from a reward notice.
13: But he never told me you was after him.
5: Huh? What's that?
1: Whitey, you told me you were the killer.
5: That ain't so. You're loco.
1: Tonight I untied you near Sam's ranch house. The first thing you did was call Neil a killer. You've forgotten the sheriff's death couldn't have been discovered yet.
5: Why, you...
1: When Neil told Kate about the murder, you were too far away to have heard him.
0: That's a fact. Whitey was over by the trail.
1: You didn't mention it again, Whitey, and Sam said nothing about it at all, although he was angry enough with Neil to have called him a murderer if he'd known of the sheriff's death.
5: But wait!
1: The killer, besides Neil, could have known that the sheriff was dead. And your slip of the tongue showed you up, Whitey.
0: Doggone if that don't beat all.
1: I didn't know the murder myself at the time. But Whitey's statement made me curious. That's why I took Neil away, Sam. And Neil told me his story.
0: But how'd you get on to Whitey being an outlaw?
1: He'd been in this part of the country only 24 hours. So the motive for the sheriff's murder could only be something that had happened in the past. Finding the sheriff's office broken open and reward notices scattered around confirmed my suspicions.
13: That's right, Sam. That's why the masked fella got me to write you that note. He knew blame well Whitey would try to shut me up and give himself away by doing so, if he figured I had anything on him.
5: That blasted note.
0: Neil, maybe Kate was right about you after all. And as for you, Whitey, that note just goes to show you can't believe everything you read. Especially when the masked man puts another fella up to writing it.
14: Hello!

Here, Roll Funnel. There's been a hold up near Alder.

Up, fiery horse, for the speed of light, a cloud of dust, and a hearty, hi-oh, Silver, the Lone Ranger.

The system of courts in the early Western United States was primitive, and often the wrong man was arrested, tried, and convicted. The masked rider of the plains worked just as hard to protect the innocent as to punish the guilty. And in time, Hi-Oh Silver came to be the battle cry of justice. Return with us now to those thrilling days when the West was young and adventure lay at the end of every trail. The Lone Ranger rides again.

0: In the courtroom at El Dorado, a crowd had gathered for Jed Lynch's trial. Old Josephus Kinney, the chief witness for the prosecution, was on the stand.
1: Silence in this here court. Quiet down or I'll clear the courtroom, Dad Raddatz. All right, Fred. Go on, question the witness.
2: Thank you, Your Honor. Now then, Mr. Kinney, you say you're a stranger in El Dorado.
3: Hey, what's that?
2: I say you're a stranger here.
3: Don't talk so foolish. There ain't no ranger near.
2: Mr. Kinney, I asked if you was a stranger here.
3: Hey, a stranger here? Why in thunder could you have said that in the first place? Of course I'm a stranger here.
1: Doggone, what's so blame funny about the witness being hard of hearing? The next idiot that snickers is leaving here pronto. Proceed with the examination.
2: And you was riding the stage to El Dorado on the night of June 13th?
3: Huh? Oh, sure was.
2: Very well. Now, suppose you tell us in your own words just what happened during that trip.
3: Hey?
2: What happened during the trip?
3: What happened? Well, first off, I bought me a ticket. Then I went down to Little Jim for a snack while I was waiting. No, it wasn't Little Jim, neither. It was...
2: You misunderstand me, Mr. Kinney. What I mean is, tell about the holdup.
3: Just like a lawyer. Can't ask anything straight out like anybody else. No, you gotta twist it and turn it.
2: Oh, please, please, Mr. Kinney.
1: The witness will confine himself to the questions asked.
3: Shucks, I was
1: Mr. Kinney.
3: All right, Judge, all right. I'm a-getting to it. Well, now, let me see. The holdup, huh? Well, we was traveling along right smart. Maybe about 5 miles from town. When all of a sudden I heard some shots and the stage pulled up.
2: You was alone inside the stage?
3: Must have been. Wasn't nobody else there.
2: Yes. Then what happened?
3: Well, then there were some more shots. And I know the outlaws had killed the garden driver. So I got down on my hands and knees and hit on the floor.
2: Go on.
3: I wasn't sticking my nose in where it wasn't wanted. Line up rides two fellas on horses holding guns. The one fella got off his horse, come on top of the stage and looked around for the box with the gold in it.
2: Is that fella in the courtroom now?
3: Hey!
2: Do you recognize the man that got the gold?
3: Sure do. That's him sitting right over there.
1: Quiet!
2: Mr. Kinney, you was pointing to that man there, Jed Lynch. Is that who you meant?
3: That's the fella. Yes, sir.
2: Now his partner. Did you get to see him?
3: Nope. Not to know him again, anyhow. He just stayed back in the dark and give orders.
2: He seemed to be the boss?
3: That's what he was.
2: Now, if I recollect right, you said you heard Jed there mention the name. Just what did Jed say?
3: Well...
2: Come now, Mr. Kinney.
3: Well, when that fella there clumb on top and found the gold, he yelled out, "Here it is, Lem."
2: That's all he called his partner, just Lem? Try to remember.
3: He said Lem Mason.
2: You're sure?
3: That's what he said.
2: Your Honor, did you ever hear of any fellow by that name around these parts?
1: Not to my recollection.
2: Oh, me neither. Now, Mr. Kinney, do you know anybody by that name?
3: Hey, what about a game?
2: Do you know anybody by the name of Lem Mason?
3: Can't you talk about a whisper?
2: Lem Mason. Do you know anybody by that name?
3: I don't know what's the matter, mister. I don't seem to be able to hear a word you're saying.
1: That's enough. Clear the courtroom, Sheriff. If these here laughing hyenas can't behave themselves, they can get on about the business. Clear the courtroom.
4: Come on, Tonto. They'll be coming out of the courtroom in a moment.
5: Come on, get him up, Scout.
4: Tonto, that old fellow said Jed's partner was a man called Lem Mason.
5: Mason feller live other side state.
4: He's evidently not known around here. It's hard to believe that he's an outlaw. Mason isn't wealthy, but he has a small ranch which earns him enough for a living. Of course, he might have turned outlaw.
5: You tell lawman about Lem Mason?
4: Perhaps, but not now. I'd rather investigate first myself. You know, Kimasabe, I have an idea that Kinney is acquainted with Mason, too.
5: Why you think that?
4: Did you notice how hard of hearing he got when he was asked if he knew anybody by that name? It looked to me as though he didn't want to understand the question.
5: Maybe him not tell truth about name.
4: I doubt that, Tonto. He seemed sincere enough. Even though it was obvious, he didn't like telling it.
5: That right.
4: There's a clear case against Jed. He'll be convicted. From the testimony, it's plain that he was only the other man's tool. And until that man is caught, the law will not be satisfied.
5: What we do?
4: There's only one thing we can do, Tonto. Ride to Mason's ranch.
5: Oh, that long way.
4: But if Mason is guilty, he should be brought here to face trial.
5: That's right.
4: And if he isn't, we want to clear him before the law in El Dorado finds out there is such a man and take steps to arrest him.
5: We go now?
4: Yes, and we better travel fast.
6: Away!
0: Two days of hard riding brought the masked man and Tonto to Gainesport, the town nearest Lem Mason's ranch. There, obeying the Lone Ranger's instructions, Tonto asked questions of Lem's neighbors. On the evening of the third day, he and the masked man called on Mason himself.
4: There he is, Tonto, by the corrals.
5: At him, all right.
4: And he's alone. Good.
7: Hey, who's there?
5: Him see us.
4: Hello there.
7: You ain't Dick, are you? Masked man, a redskin.
4: Don't slap, Leather Mason.
7: Outlaws.
4: Not outlaws.
7: Well, then what are you
4: doing? We're here to find out if you're an outlaw.
7: If I'm an outlaw. Say, what the...
4: You know a man named Kinney.
7: Old Josephus?
4: Right.
7: Well, sure I know him. Cooked for me, didn't he? Where do you get off at saying that I'm an outlaw?
4: I haven't accused you of anything, but Kinney has.
7: What?
4: 10 days ago, he was on a stage headed for El Dorado. The stage was held up, the guard and driver killed, and a cargo of gold stolen. There were two outlaws. One was identified by sight. And Kinney has testified, the other was you.
7: You're loco.
4: That was Kinney's testimony in court.
7: Why, the ungrateful old reprobate. And I thought him and me was friends. Even if I did have to let him go on account of I couldn't afford his wages no more. Look here. Are you sure he said he seen me?
4: He didn't say that. He heard your name mentioned.
7: Deep as he is? Why, shucks,
4: isn't impossible, Mason. The outlaws thought they were alone. The one man was on top of the stage. The other a little distance away. Kinney says the name was called out.
7: Then he's not telling the truth.
4: Tonto has been asking questions about you, Mason.
7: The Indian?
4: Yes. Your neighbors say that about a week and a half ago, you were away from home for several days.
7: I was in San Antone.
4: And you prove it?
7: Well, I...
4: What were you doing there?
7: I went to see a cattle buyer about getting rid of some of my stock. My range has been so burned up, I can't graze all I got. The man I wanted to see was out of town. So I reckon if you want proof, I can't give it to you.
4: I'm not the law, Mason.
7: That's plain enough.
4: But sooner or later, the law will find out about you. And when it does, you're going to have a hard time of it.
7: I can't help it, none. I didn't hold up no stage and didn't do no killing.
4: Are you willing to go to El Dorado with me?
7: And be tried for something I didn't do? Not by a blame sight.
4: Mason, you're going whether you want to or not.
7: You can't make...
4: I'm not sure you're guilty. In fact, I doubt it. And I have an idea what may have happened.
7: You ain't got no authority to make me go any place.
4: I won't turn you over to the law until I've found out whether my idea is right or not.
7: I tell you, I ain't going.
4: You're going, Mason, because if you are guilty, and I left you behind, you'd make your escape now that you've been warned.
7: I'll show you.
4: Don't
7: splash, Jeff. You hadn't outdrawn me.
4: We've wasted enough time talking. I'll give you a chance to arrange for the care of your ranch. Then we're riding, and we're riding to El Dorado.

0: Lem Mason was forced to accompany the Lone Ranger and Tonto when they rode back to their camp outside El Dorado. It was not long before Lem changed his mind about the masked man's character.
1: I've been thinking it over, stranger. First off, I'd like you to know I've changed my mind about you and the Injun.
2: Yes?
1: When you made me come with you, I figured you was crooks up to some game of your own. But since then, I've been listening and watching. And I'm free to say if you're crooks, then I sure ain't no judge of human nature.
2: Thanks, Mason.
1: And I can see your point. You couldn't leave me behind or run away if I was a crook. Besides the things you said, I guess they didn't all you had in mind.
2: You believe I had another reason for bringing you here?
1: You didn't want the law getting a hold of me and railroad me to jail till you were sure in your own mind about me being guilty. Ain't that so?
2: It is.
1: Good enough. But what I'm wondering about is that idea you said you had. Any objection to let me in on it?
2: I'd rather not tell you until I've made certain.
1: Well, when'll that be?
2: Tonight, I hope. Here, Silver.
1: You leave?
2: I'm going into town, Tonto. You and Mason will stay here.
1: But what do you...
2: And when I get back, Mason, I think you'll understand my plan. Come on, Silver.
0: Thaddeus Powell, the judge, Clem Wilson, the sheriff, and old Josephus Kinney were seated in the sheriff's office. Behind them, down a short corridor, was the cell which held Jed Lynch, the convicted murderer and thief.
3: Clem, this blame case has got me worried.
4: What's bothering you, Judge?
3: Well, Josephus here gave evidence against Jed's partner. That'd be all right if we knew where to lay hands on him. But we can't. We don't even know who he is. So what's to prevent him laying for Josephus somehow and drilling him so as he can't testify again? Without that testimony, we couldn't get a conviction, even if we caught him.
5: You fellas talking about me?
4: The judge is worrying about you, mister.
5: Ain't no call for that. Man and boy, I took right good care of myself for close to 70 years.
4: Sure, and with me to see you don't come to no harm, you ought to be good for another 70.
3: Clem, what have you been doing to locate that Mason feller?
4: Everything possible, Judge. I writ to every sheriff round about, and I got all my deputies out making inquiries.
3: Funny, we can't make Jed talk.
4: If you let me handle him the way I want...
3: No, can't stand for that. Tain't legal.
4: There sure won't be no way of making him speak up after he stretched him.
3: Uh-huh. That's just why I put off his hanging for so long when I pronounced sentence.
4: It's just another week.
3: A man waiting to be hung can do a heap of thinking in a week's time.
4: Jed think? He ain't even got the brains to worry about it.
3: Well, the doggone idiot ain't even lost his appetite. That one of your deputies rode up, Clem?
4: No, maybe it's...
3: Might be one of them's got news of that Mason fella.
5: Huh? What's that?
6: Who? What the?
5: One masked fella.
7: Don't move.
6: By heaven.
7: Keep your hands up, Sheriff.
6: You!
7: That's better. Are you armed, Judge?
3: If I was, you'd have been drilled.
7: Perhaps. Now, Sheriff, stand up.
6: I
7: said stand up.
6: What's this all about?
7: You'll know in a moment. I'll just take your guns. That takes care of you. Now the rest of you, stand up and face around.
4: If you ever come up for sentencing, Mike...
7: I don't expect to. Tell Kinney to get up.
3: You'll have to get up too, Josephus.
5: Huh?
3: Stand up. Stand up.
5: Funny, all you fellas have to mumble to yourselves.
7: All right. Now walk ahead of me, all of you.
6: But I...
7: You, Sheriff, are going to unlock Jed's cell. Hurry.
3: You're afraid of that crook?
7: And I'm taking him with me.
6: Jed, it's him. The masked fella's him.
3: Lem Mason?
7: You're wrong.
3: This is why Jed wasn't worrying. He knew you'd let him out.
6: What's that about me? Your partner's come for you, Jed. But by the thunder, I'll have you both back and behind bars before I'm through, or I'll turn in my bag.
4: My partner?
7: Unlock the door.
6: I'll unlock it. But you heard what I promised, and I don't go back on my word.
4: I'm free?
7: Not free, Jed. The only difference is that now you're my prisoner. Don't try to follow us, Sheriff. Come on, Jed.
6: But wait a
7: come
6: minute.
7: Come on. You three, stay right where you are.
6: Just wait, stranger. Your time will come,
5: and I'll hang the both of
7: you. Out that door, Jed.
6: Where are you taking me?
7: You'll learn soon enough.
6: Is that your horse?
7: It is. Get on the saddle.
6: But
7: did you hear me?
6: I heard you.
7: Steady there, old fellow. Jed, the law couldn't make you talk, but I'm not the law, and I will. I'll still

0: Now to continue our story. When the law at El Dorado was unable to find Jed Lynch's partner in crime, the Lone Ranger forced the sheriff to release the outlaw. Then the masked man took Jed to the well-hidden camp where Tonto and Lem Mason waited.
1: Oh, Silver. Oh, boy. Oh, there. Get down, Jed.
2: No, wait. Look here.
1: Quiet.
3: Hey, who's this fellow you brought back with you?
1: Mason, this is Jed Lynch.
3: The fellow I was supposed to help rob the stage?
1: Right.
2: You were supposed to what? Say, who are you?
1: Never mind that now. Tonto.
4: You want me?
1: Then here has stood trial, been convicted and sentenced to be hung for murder and robbery.
4: Oh.
2: What's that to you?
1: You'll soon see, Jed. Tonto, we had a partner. A partner even more guilty than he is, because his partner gave the orders.
4: Tonto, know that.
1: Jed has been in jail, but he's refused to tell where his partner could be found. The law could only ask him to talk, not make him.
4: Oh.
2: Hey, what in tarnation?
1: I'm turning him over to you, Tonto. You'll make him talk. I've heard that Indians have more effective methods than white men to force prisoners to talk.
2: Wait, you can't do that. You got
4: to... Tonto, make him talk.
2: No, listen.
4: You come with Tonto.

0: The following day, the sheriff dismissed his posse after an unsuccessful search for Jed and the Lone Ranger.
1: Thanks for your help, fellas. Well, it's your fault we couldn't find them skunks. If I get Lee to where they be, we'll go after them again. Good day to you.
2: That mask, fellas. Sure the slickest one for covering a trail I ever seen. Don't know where he could have got to. Well, there's other things to tend to now. We better be getting at them before something else comes up.
3: Sheriff! Hi, Sheriff!
1: Huh? Oh, it's you, Bill.
3: Oh, the... Whoa.
1: What's been keeping you, anyhow? I looked for you back yesterday, and today I needed you for a posse.
4: Sheriff, I found Lem Mason.
1: What?
4: It's a fact, so help me.
1: You found Lem Mason?
4: Well, maybe not exactly that, but to know where he lives, that's more than anybody else been able to find out.
1: Where's that?
4: Over near Gainesport. He's got a small spread there.
1: You ain't mistaken.
4: Can't be no mistake. I ran into old Bert Norris, south of here.
1: Yeah?
4: He gets around a lot, so I figured maybe he might have heard the name before. I asked him, and sure enough, he had. And that ain't all.
1: That's enough, by thunder.
4: Just hold your horses, Clem. You know who used to work for him?
1: Well...

0: Tonto, you say the sheriff's found out about Mason?
1: That's right.
0: And he's riding to his ranch tomorrow?
1: That's what people in town say.
0: That means we'll have to act tonight. Mason!
2: You want me?
0: I've told you what you might have to do. Are you still willing?
2: I am, Matt.
0: Tonight?
2: Anytime you say. I'm trusting you the whole way.
0: You have my word that if anything goes wrong, you'll not suffer for it.
2: That's good enough for me.
0: Tonto, you'll have to remain in camp and guard Jed.
1: Me watch him.
3: Hey, you ain't gonna leave me alone with the redskin, are you?
0: I am.
3: But I don't trust him. There's no telling what he'll do. Look here, my life ain't safe with that low-down blast.
1: What you call Tonto?
3: Oh, I didn't mean nothing, redskin. I was just joking.
0: Get your horse, Mason. It'll be dark by the time we reach El Dorado.
2: I'll be with you in a second.
0: Here, Silver.
1: You take care.
0: I will, Tonto. Ready, Mason?
2: Anytime you give the word.
0: Then let's go. Hail, Silver! Hail!

0: Here's Fred Mills' house.
1: A lawyer?
0: Yes. Go over.
2: Come on. He's still up. There's a light inside.
0: Yeah.
2: I don't expect gunplay, but if there is, let me handle it.
3: This
2: isn't the sheriff. Open the door.
3: Who is it? And a masked man.
2: Right.
3: What do you want?
2: Address for riding.
0: Good. You're coming with us.
3: I'm what?
2: Come on. We're not stopping to talk now. We've got another call to make.
3: Where are you taking me?
2: Just Powell's home. Hurry.

0: What's the meaning of this?
1: Keep your voice down. Now get inside, in with you. Come on, Mason.
2: Fred, what's this about? Hook took Jed from jail. What's he doing here?
0: Don't ask me, Jed.
1: Close the door.
3: Yeah.
1: We've got some talking to do.
2: This is preposterous. You can't...
1: Wait till you hear what I have to say before you decide.
2: But you
1: listen
2: can't...
1: to me. Judge Powell, you want the man who helped Jed rob the stage and kill the driver and guard.
2: And you're that man.
1: I'm not.
2: You are...
1: Tomorrow, you're going to reopen the trial.
0: You're out of your head.
2: Reopen the trial? What in thunder fur? There ain't no need of that, less than you're willing to go on trial, which I doubt. And Jed's already been tried and sentenced. Even if you did break jail and let him go free.
1: Jed isn't free. I still have him.
2: Huh?
1: What's more, I'll see that he's brought back.
2: I don't believe you.
1: That doesn't matter.
0: That still don't give us no reason for reopening the trial.
1: You could if Lem Mason surrendered, couldn't you?
2: Trying to tell us you're going to give yourself up?
1: This man here is Lem Mason.
2: Huh? Well,
4: what's that?
1: He is. If you doubt it, he can show you identification. And he'll surrender himself tonight.
2: Is that true?
5: I'm Lem Mason. I got all the proof of that you can ask for.
0: I'll have to see that proof.
5: You will. The masked fella made me bring it with me.
2: And you're giving yourself up?
5: If the masked fella says so, I am.
2: Well, by thunder, then, either you're loco or I am. What a fella with a case against him like you have wants to go to trial for, I don't know. But I sure can't object to it.
1: Sheriff planned to make a trip after Mason in the morning. You can tell him that won't be necessary.
2: He'll be told, all right.
1: Good. I suppose you want to know why Mason is ready to stand trial.
0: Well, who wouldn't?
1: Then listen to me. I'll tell you exactly why he's doing it.

0: Did you hear about it? That feller Lem Mason give himself up. Yeah.
1: Court set this afternoon, fellas. I'm going early and get me a good seat to see that killer get the sentence he deserves.
2: That's him. There's that Mason fella sitting right up in front at the table with Fred Mills.
1: Well, what do you say when that old fella testifies again?
0: Where's Jed Lynch? Don't see nothing of him.
1: Quiet down, fellas. The judge is getting ready to open trial.
3: Silence in the courtroom. Silence. All right, now. This here court's in session. It's the people versus Lem Mason. And the defendant is charged with murder and theft.

0: see the witness stand, Kimasabe?
1: Mm-hmm.
0: Tell me when Josephus Kinney is called to testify.
1: Him get on stand now.
0: Then it's time to act. You stay here, Tonto. If anything goes wrong, I'll need you to help Mason and me escape.
1: Tonto do that.
0: All right, Jed. You better take that gag off. But if you make a sound before I...

0: tell you to. You'll pay for it.
1: Just a moment while I untie this.
0: There.
2: Don't shoot me.
0: That depends on you. You understand what you're to do when we get inside the courtroom?
2: I savvy.
0: Very well. Go ahead. But remember, this gun will be right at your back every second.
2: I'll remember.
0: This way, around to the front.
2: Look, mister, why don't you let me go? I'll make it worth your while.
0: Keep going.
2: But this ain't doing you no good.
0: Up those steps. Now open the door and walk in.
2: Yeah.
3: Now, Mr. Kinney, let me put that question to you again. Did you or did you
2: not... Hey, look! A masked man! Here, gentlemen! Chief, where did he come from?
4: Stop that noise! Stop it, I tell you! Sheriff, they move back in their seats.
5: But, Sheriff, it's the masked fella.
4: Do like you told.
5: Sit down, folks! Sit down again or clear out. Now then, you two, you're under arrest.
0: Stand back.
5: You heard me. Put up your hands.
0: Wait!
4: Don't run it, Sheriff. Who's run this here court? You or me?
5: That's yes,
4: the masked man's here because I told him to come. Silence, blaster! Now, go ahead, masked fella. You said you had something you want to try.
0: I have. All right, Judd. Get closer to the witness. There. Now you're just about as far from Josephus as you were the night of the robbery.
5: Judge, what in blazes kind of foolishness is this?
4: Don't be interrupting, Sheriff.
0: Now then, Jed, you're going to repeat the same words you used that night and in the same tone of voice.
2: But I can...
0: Remember this gun.
2: All right, blast it.
0: Go on.
2: It's here.
0: You call louder than that. Try again.
2: It's here, Clem. Hey, Wilson, it's here.
6: That's it! That's what I heard him say! Lem Mason!
7: But he didn't! He said Clem Wilson!
8: Well, that fella was wrong.
9: It was the Sheriff Jed yelled there that night.
4: Get the Sheriff! He's making a break.
0: I'll get him. One time.
6: Get away. Stand clear.
0: You're through, Sheriff.
6: You. Ow, my arm. Let go of me.
0: Deputy, you can take care of the Sheriff.
10: I'll do that same. All right, Sheriff. Try to get away again and I'll drill you.
11: How'd you find out, Judge?
4: Now, folks, I'm free to admit the masked man explained the whole thing to me last night. But I wouldn't believe it.
11: What did he say, Judge?
4: Oh, shucks. Let him tell you about it.
0: Kinney made his mistake because he's hard of hearing. The two names sound very much the same, Lem Mason and Clem Wilson. But Wilson was a stranger to Kinney, and Mason wasn't.
11: Well, you mean that...
0: I mean that when Jed called out from the top of the stage, Kinney associated the sound with the name he was familiar with.
8: But you got the truth from Jed. Why didn't you let him testify in court?
0: You should know why I didn't. In the first place, neither you or the judge believed me when I told you what must have happened.
8: Well, I don't know...
0: In the second place, the only way I could frighten Jed into telling the truth was to keep him in my hands. I did the only thing possible.
4: But how'd you get onto this, stranger?
0: I didn't until Mason told me that Kinney had formerly cooked for him. Then I realized how much alike the two names were and understood why Kinney made his mistake.
5: You'll be sorry for this.
10: Nothing you can do about it in jail, Sheriff.
4: And, Sheriff, you got my words, you're going to swing for this. I'll wager you've been behind half the crimes around here. Hey, where's that masked fella?
11: Just went outside, Jed.
5: Silver. He called his horse Silver. Well, I'll be... Blast you, Jed. Why'd you go shooting off your mouth?
8: What else could I do with a masked fella holding a gun in my bag?
5: He was just bluffing.
8: Bluffing? You're local.
5: Yeah? Well, you blasted idiot, that fella don't ever shoot to kill. That's the Lone Ranger.

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1: 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Tonight's titles were Indian Agent Kidnapped, The Deserter, Anester Accused, and Hard of Hearing. This set of shows aired on the evenings of October 23, 26, 28, and 31, 1938. Tune in next Wednesday evening, same time, same place, for another set of thrilling and awesome Western shows here on Audio Theater. This is your hostess, Amy, saying thanks for listening. Until then, have a good one.

0: Good evening. This is your hostess, Zoe. Welcome to Audio Theater for Sunday, July 26, 2026. 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Tonight's titles are as follows. The Policeman Border, The Expectant Father, The Escort Bureau, and Riley the Bookie. This set of shows aired on the evenings of October 21st, November 4th, 18, and December 2nd, 1949. Now, sit back and relax, as The Life of Riley brings you tonight's feature. Enjoy this featured presentation.
1: Oh, waiter.
2: Yes, sir?
1: I'll have the fried perch and coleslaw, some French fries, and a bottle of cold Pabst Blue Ribbon.
2: Yes, sir. 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

0: Pabst Blue Ribbon, finest beer served anywhere, proudly presents The Life of Riley, starring William Bendix as Riley. According to the last annual report of the First National Bank of California, Capital Reserve was listed as $700,394,073. Stocks, bonds, real estate, and other assets came to a total of $100,781,048. Total owed to depositors was $38,738,212.39. Of this amount, the 39 cents is owed to Chester A. Riley.
1: 39 cents.
2: That's right.
1: No, there's a mistake. This statement is wrong.
2: The bank didn't make a mistake.
1: But I don't understand it. Every week I've been handing you my whole pay envelope to deposit, $59. Now, Peg, I'm holding you responsible. Where did all the money go to? What did you do with it?
2: Well, what do you think I did with it?
1: That's what I'd like to know. You better confess.
2: All right. I took it out and I ran away to South America with another man.
1: Well, okay. As long as I know what you did with it, it's... Now, just a minute. This is serious, Peg. Where did the money go?
2: Oh, Riley, we spent it.
1: Now, Peg, this is serious. You're not managing the budget right. Let me see the account books.
2: All right. Here. Now, see for yourself.
1: I'll see now.
3: Hi, Mom.
1: Income, $59.20 a week. Mm-hmm.
3: What you doing, Pa?
2: Quiet, Junior. Your father's auditing my accounts. I may be arrested for embezzlement.
1: Please, Peg. Now, expenses. Food, rent, clothing, insurance, entertainment, medical expenses, light, gas, water, 17.36 divided by 2, multiply, carry 6, add 12.
2: Well, mastermind, what did you find?
1: According to my figures, we all starved to death 3 months ago.
2: Well, next time, don't try to tell me. I don't know how to manage.
1: Now, well, we got to increase our income, Peg.
2: But how?
1: Well, I'll figure out some way to... Junior, how much allowance do I pay you a week?
3: Oh, Pop, don't cut my allowance. I only get 50 cents.
1: Oh, don't worry, son. I wouldn't dream of cutting your allowance. It stays the same.
3: Oh, thanks, Pa.
1: Only from now on, I'm charging you $1 a week, room and board.
3: Oh, no, Pop, that's not fair. Besides, I only get 50 cents.
1: Well, all right, then we'll raise your allowance to $1. I'm balancing these books if I have to go broke to do it.
2: Oh, don't be ridiculous, Riley. You can't treat your children like boarders.
1: Why not? He eats like a boarder. And what's more, Hey, wait a minute. I got it. I solved our whole problem. We're taking a boarder.
2: Now, wait a minute,
1: Why
2: Riley.
1: Why not? We've got room. That was a smart move. When I closed in the back porch, we can get at least $10 a week.
3: For a closed-in porch?
1: Well, no. For your room, you'll move into the porch.
3: Oh, no. I don't want to give up my room and sleep on a cot on the porch.
1: Now, look, son. In times of emergency, the family's got to make sacrifices.
3: Why should I be the one? What about your room?
1: You expect your mother to sleep on the porch and me sleep in our room with a stranger?
2: Now, Riley, let's forget all this talk about a boarder.
1: No, we're going to get one, and that's final. I have made up my head.
4: Hi, everybody.
3: Hey, Babs, we're getting a boarder.
2: No, we're not.
4: A boarder? You mean rent out a room?
1: No, that's right.
4: Oh, no, Daddy. This house is crowded enough as it is with four people and only one bathroom. And now you want another person?
1: Now, just a minute, Miss Riley. Just because you go to college, don't get so fancy. You ought to consider yourself lucky. At least you got a bathroom. When I was your age, all we had in the house was a double laundry tub in the kitchen. Saturday night, I have to soap up in one and rinse off in the other.
2: I think the children are right, Riley. I know we need the money, but a boarder would just disrupt the whole household.
1: He won't disrupt anything. You won't even know he's around. All you have to do is fix his meals, make his bed, clean his room, empty his ashtrays, send out his laundry, take his phone messages. There's no trouble at all. It'd be just like having another husband in the house.

0: Riley, I still say you had no right renting that room without consulting me first.
1: But I tell you, this guy's okay. You'll see for yourself. Now, when he gets here, I want everybody to act nice. First impressions are important. After we get him hooked, we can go back to being ourselves.
2: Renting a room to a perfect stranger.
1: He's not a stranger, Babs. I know all about him. A very high-type man.
2: Well, what kind of work does he do?
1: Well, he didn't tell me yet, but he's a very high-type man.
3: Well, how old is he, Pop?
1: Well, he's about, well, I don't know exactly, but he's a very high...
0: But what's his name?
1: His name? His name is, well, he's very high...
0: You don't know his name.
2: Well, what does he look like?
1: Well, he's kind of... don't ask such silly questions, Babs.
2: Oh, I just want to know what he looks like.
1: How should I know? I ain't met him yet.
0: You haven't met him yet? Imagine. You rented the room to a man you never even saw? You don't know his name. You don't know what work he does. You don't know anything about him.
1: That ain't so. He got the highest recommendation from my friend Jim Gillis. And what's good enough for Gillis is good enough for me. Now, are you satisfied?
0: Well, why didn't Gillis tell you what he does?
1: Because Gillis didn't meet him either.
0: What?
1: He heard about this guy through Gus the Barber's brother.
0: You mean to stand there and tell
1: now,
0: me that
1: you... Stop worrying. I tell you, this fellow's okay. Now, that's him. There, you see how he rings the bell? Very polite.
0: Right. Now, don't you dare rent the room till you find out more about this man.
1: Ah, you leave that to me. I'll know everything there is to know about that man before he even sets foot in the room. I'll pump him dry without him even suspecting what I'm doing. Just watch. And let me do the talking.
4: Mr. Riley?
1: Yeah?
4: About the room.
1: Oh, yeah. We were expecting you, Mr.
4: Ferguson.
1: You see, Peg, you see how easy I got that out of him? This is my family, Mr. Ferguson. My wife, my kids, Babs, and Junior.
2: Hi.
4: Evening.
1: Well, why don't we all sit down?
4: Mind get showing me to my room? I'd like to turn in.
1: Well, yeah, sure. I guess you have to get up pretty early in your line of work. My line of work happens to be riveting. I guess that's a lot different from your line of work. Of course, different people have different lines of work. Originally, I came from Brooklyn. Brooklyn, New York. In the USA. Of course, different people come from different places. My line of work happens to be riveting.
4: Mind showing me to my room? I'd like to turn in.
1: Yeah, sure, right in here. Now, let me help you with that other bag.
4: I can manage. Thank you. Good night.
1: Good night. Nice, quiet fella.
0: Well, you sure pumped him dry.
1: Well,
4: Mr. Riley.
1: Oh, yes, Mr. Ferguson. Something you want to say?
4: Where's the bathroom?
1: That's right in there.
4: Thanks.
0: Riley, if you don't find out more about that man,
1: I'll... Find out what?
0: Where he works, where he comes from. Just ask him.
1: Now, Peg, he's paying $10 a week and he's entitled to some privacy. We got no right asking questions, prying into his life. There's a more polite way.
0: What?
1: I'll search his baggage.
0: Oh,
1: maybe I'll find a clue. You stay here. Keep a lookout.
2: Oh, don't do it, Dad.
1: I know what I'm doing. I'll take the small bag first. Let's see. Shirts, socks, ties, gun, bullets, blackjack.
3: Hey, Pop, he's coming out.
1: Okay.
0: Have you gone crazy, Riley, searching a man?
4: Good night.
1: Good night.
0: Riley, why in heaven's name didn't you ask the man a few questions? Are you afraid of him?
1: Who's afraid? I'll talk to him tomorrow. Let's turn in and go to sleep. It's late.
0: Oh, sleep? With a perfectly strange man in the house? For all we know, he might be anything.
1: Oh, don't be silly, Peg. He's nothing.
3: He might be one of those guys that run amok.
1: Well, that's nothing. I once ran a steam shovel. What is amok?
3: Wild. It happens all the time. I read in the paper that this fella escaped from an observation ward, and he got in the house and he shot the whole family.
0: Oh, Junior.
1: Don't be scared, Peg. I'm here to protect you. First false move he makes, I'll take his gun and blackjack away from him. Why? Gun and blackjack? What a revolting development this is.
5: Riley, I won't have that Mr. Ferguson in the house another minute. I didn't sleep a wink all night.
2: Oh, neither did I. I kept dreaming of guns and blackjack.
1: Now, look, Peg, I know how to size people up. I can tell just by looking at Ferguson that the man is on the level.
3: Pop! Pop!
1: What is it, Junior?
3: I just saw a policeman go in our bathroom.
5: What?
1: A policeman?
3: Yeah, a cop.
5: Are you sure, Junior?
3: Positive. I just saw his back as he went in the bathroom.
1: What's a policeman doing in our bathroom?
5: Riley, don't you see?
1: Yeah, he's after Ferguson. The minute I laid eyes on that Ferguson, I knew he was a crook. I should never have let you talk me into renting him a room.
5: No, Riley, he's not a crook.
1: The cop's looking for Ferguson, but he went in the wrong room. I better tell him.
5: Riley, wait.
1: Peg, maybe there's a reward. After all, I captured that Ferguson.
5: Riley, use your head. Ferguson must be a policeman.
1: Huh?
5: Why, sure, he put on his uniform this morning.
2: Of course, and that's why he's got a gun.
1: Wait a minute. You mean I rented the room to a cop? I got a cop living in the house, watching every move I make?
5: Well, that's a load off my mind. I think you picked the right kind of order after all, Riley. What better reference would we want?
1: Well, yeah, but a cop...
2: Shh, I hear him coming.
4: Well. Good morning.
5: Good morning, Mr. Ferguson.
1: Good morning, sir.
5: What would you like for breakfast, Mr. Ferguson?
4: I won't have time for breakfast this morning. I'm a little late.
5: Oh, not even a cup of coffee?
4: Well,
1: now, Peg, duty comes first. You know what they say about policemen. Neither snow nor hail nor rain nor sleet can stay these couriers from the swift...
3: Pop, that's the postman.
1: Huh? Oh, yeah. The saying about cops is... All hail to the flat-footed minions of the law.
4: I think the word is fleet-footed.
1: Oh, yeah.
4: Well, I'd better be going. Oh, say, is there a phone booth in the neighborhood?
5: Why, yes, there's one at the corner, but why don't you use our phone?
4: Oh, thanks, but these are toll calls.
1: Oh, say, Ferguson, I'll tell you a good trick how to beat the phone company.
5: Riley.
1: You see, you drop your nickel in, and then when the operator says deposit 15 cents more, please don't do it.
5: Riley.
1: You just make a fist and give the box three terrific bangs, and you cheat the company out of a smart 15 cents.
4: Did you know you can go to jail for that, Mr. Riley?
1: Yeah. And if I ever catch anybody doing it, I'm squealing to you, officer. You'll see, I'll be the best landlord and stool pigeon you ever had.
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0: And now back to The Life of Riley, starring William Bendix as Riley with Paula Winslow and John Brown.
1: I tell you, Peg, I don't like having a cop around all the time.
2: Why, don't be silly, Riley. Mr. Ferguson's a very nice man.
1: It makes me nervous.
2: Nervous?
1: I don't feel safe with a cop in the house.
2: Oh, you don't know what you're talking about. I think he's a perfect boarder. He's quiet, he's hardly ever home, keeps his room tidy.
1: Well,
2: oh, answer that, dear.
1: Hello? Oh, hi, Joe. Tonight? Your house? Oh, sure, sure, I'll be there. Yeah, okay, I'll tell Gillis. Peg, I'm going to play some penny-ante poker with the boys tonight.
2: Oh, I thought we'd go to a movie.
1: Well, you can go. I better phone Gillis.
2: Well, I hate going by myself.
1: Well, get someone to go with you. Hello, Gillis. Say, what are you doing tonight? Well, Joe just phoned me, and he told me...
3: Good evening.
2: Oh, good evening, Mr. Ferguson.
1: Joe told me that the sewing circle will be held at his house tonight. Now, goodbye.
4: You belong to a sewing circle, Riley?
1: Yeah. Yeah. If you have any buttons to sew on your uniform, any time at all.
3: I'll see you later.
1: Yeah. Snooping cop. Was quick thinking with that sewing circle. I sure fooled him.
4: Say, Riley, I'd like to sit in on that sewing circle of yours some night if the stakes aren't too high.
1: Huh?
2: Well, you sure fooled him.
1: Wise guy, always prying. He's got no business sticking his nose in my private life. Just because he pays us $10 a week, that don't give him the... Hey, did he pay his rent yet?
2: Well, no, I thought he paid you.
1: He's supposed to pay in advance.
2: Yes, that's the usual thing.
1: Well, he's got his nerve stolen on the rent. Thinks just because he's a cop he can get away with it. Maybe he thinks we're afraid of him or something.
2: Now, don't make such a fuss, Riley. After all, he hasn't even been asked for it.
1: Well, he's gonna be, believe you me. I'll show him he don't scare me none. Peg, go and ask him.
2: I think you ought to.
1: No, you go.
2: Riley, you are scared of him.
1: Who, me scared? Don't make me laugh. It's just that... Well, I don't want nothing to do with him. He makes me feel guilty.
2: Oh, don't be childish. He's a very nice, pleasant man.
1: Well, okay, I'll ask him right now. And he better cough up or out he goes. He don't scare me, cop or no cop.
3: Come in.
1: Mr. Ferguson, sir. I was wondering... it's the usual... personally, I don't care when you pay, but my wife, you know how women are, crazy for the buck.
3: You talking about the rent, Riley?
1: Oh, there's no rush. You're good for it.
3: I meant to give it to you before. Here it is. $5.10.
1: Oh, thanks. No hard feelings.
3: Of course not.
1: Well, I'll be seeing you.
3: Riley.
1: Yeah?
3: Yeah. I was wondering if you'd like to buy a couple of tickets for the policeman's ball.
1: A ball?
3: Only $1 apiece.
1: Well,
3: lots of fun.
1: Yeah, well, I'll take ten. Here's the money. Thank you very much.
3: And here you are. Thank you.
1: I'll be seeing you.
2: Well, did you get the rent?
1: Yeah, I got it.
2: I'll hand it over. That ten will come in handy. I have to pay the butcher.
1: Here. I hope the butcher likes dancing. What a life. Had to go and get myself a boarder. Oh, there's Digger Odell's house. I think I'll drop in and talk it over with him. Oh, it's so dark here. Where's the bell? Oh, here it is.
5: Who's there?
1: It's me, Riley. Is that you, Digger?
5: Yes, it is I indeed. Digby Odell, the friendly undertaker.
1: Can I talk to you, Digger, or are you busy?
5: Well, I was working, but it can wait. It won't run away. Come in, Riley.
1: Thanks.
5: Take a chair. Park the body.
1: Digger, I got trouble. I went and took in a boarder, and now I can't stand having him around.
5: Oh, you exasperate me, Riley. That's the trouble with the people I know. They always come to me when it's too late.
1: Well, It's driving me crazy, Digger. Did you ever take in anyone and give them room and board?
5: A room, yes. Board, no.
1: If I could only get him to move somewhere else.
5: Well, I could dig up a place for him, but I don't think he'd like it. Just what have you got against this chap?
1: Well, he makes me nervous. You see, he's a cop.
5: A policeman?
1: Yeah, a big fella. He's about...
5: Oh, dear.
1: Well, what's the matter?
5: Riley, you know me. I never like to spread dirt. But do you know where your wife is tonight?
1: Well, yeah, she went to a movie.
5: Alone?
1: Well, yeah, I guess so. I was busy.
5: Riley, early this evening as I drove by the movie, I saw your wife entering, accompanied by a policeman.
1: Oh, no. No, she wouldn't. No, you're mistaken, Digger.
5: Not me. I'm always sure of my ground.
1: This time he went too far. I won't stand for this. Out he goes, tonight. I'll throw him out even if he is bigger than me.
5: Oh, don't let that worry you. It's been my experience. The bigger they are, the harder they fall. Well, cheerio. You'd better be shoveling off.
1: Don't bother me now, Junior. I got some business to settle with Mr. Ferguson.
2: But, Pop...
1: I'll settle his hash. So, there you are, Ferguson. I'm giving you 5 minutes to pack up and get out. Get me 5 minutes! Huh, that's the way to tell him, huh, son? He was so scared he couldn't say a word.
6: Pop, who are you talking to?
1: Ferguson.
6: He's not in his room.
1: Don't tell me. I saw him. He was right there in his uniform, hanging on a hook in the... Oh, it was only his uniform. I thought when I saw the uniform...
6: Yeah, he's got two, Pop.
1: Yeah, two uniforms. One isn't enough. He's got to have two to show off in. It's my taxes that pays for those uniforms. Thinks he's such a big shot. Everybody's scared of him. Women going gaga over him. He wouldn't be such a big shot if it weren't for that uniform. It's the uniform they go for.
6: Hey, Pop, don't put it on.
1: I just want to see how I look in it. If I wore a uniform, they'd go for me, too. Hand me the cap, Junior.
6: Pop, you shouldn't.
1: Well, how do I look?
6: The jacket looks funny with your jeans.
1: Eh? Well, I'll just slip on the pants.
6: Oh, Pop, don't.
1: Oh, just for a second. I never wore a uniform before. There. Well, how do I look, huh?
6: Say, you look just like a cop.
1: Yeah. Sergeant Riley of Homicide. Stand back, men. I'll get that killer. Come out, you ratter. I'll come in and get you.
6: Somebody at the door.
1: Huh? Oh.
6: Yes?
7: Is this the house where the police... Oh, officer, you're home. Come quick.
1: Sergeant Riley, at your service. I mean...
7: Quick. It's my wife across the street.
1: Well, wait a minute, mister. I ain't really...
7: Please come. It's a matter of life and death. Please, officer.
6: Pop, you can't go.
1: Lead the way, mister. Sergeant Riley, at your service.

0: Well, thanks again for the movie, Mr. Ferguson.
1: Oh, I really enjoyed it, thanks.
2: Don't mention it. It's too bad Riley couldn't come along.
1: Mother, look. What's that crowd doing over there?
2: Hey, it looks like trouble. Come on. Hey, here comes another cop.
3: Hey, Mom. Mom.
4: But, Junior, what's happening?
3: They say there's a killer in there. But Pop will get him.
4: Who?
3: Pop. He went in after him a half hour ago.
4: Your father? He's in there with... Oh, Mr. Ferguson, please do something.
2: Stand back, everybody.
5: Hey, look, the door's opening.
2: Stand back. It might be the killer.
5: Oh. No, it's the cop.
4: Riley!
6: Riley!
4: Riley, what happened? Are you all right?
7: Don't worry. Everything's under control. It was a 9-pound baby boy.
4: A baby? Oh, you had us scared to death.
8: Well, excuse me, officer. I'm a reporter from the Daily News. Like to get the story. Alert guardian of law, aid stalk, you know.
7: Hey, you hear that? A reporter. My name will be in the papers. I'm a hero. Riley is the name, son.
8: Now, how do you spell that?
2: Hello, Riley. You look pretty good in that uniform.
7: Yeah, fits me a lot better than that. Oh.
8: How do you spell your name, officer? R-I-L-E-Y or R-E-I-double-L-Y?
7: R-I-L-E-Y. Pronounced Ferguson.
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0: of it, Daddy. Officer Ferguson was lauded for his quick thinking and resourcefulness by Inspector McGee, who recommended him for promotion.
1: Ah, that's enough, Babs. I don't want to hear no more about that policeman. I make a hero out of him, he gets promoted. What do I get?
2: You ought to get arrested for impersonating an officer.
1: Well,
2: you're lucky Mr. Ferguson let you off so easy.
1: Let me off? He's scared of me. If the real story comes out, he wouldn't be no more hero. Boy, if that 9-pound baby could talk. I got plenty on that Ferguson now, and I'll tell you one thing. Mr. Ferguson is leaving.
2: Oh, right.
1: We're going to have a showdown. He don't scare me no more. No, sir, he won't.
0: Oh, Daddy, that's him.
3: Come in, folks.
1: Ferguson, I want to talk to you.
3: What is it, Riley?
1: Ferguson, I...
3: Yes?
1: Ferguson?
3: Well?
1: Mr. Ferguson, would you please sell me 2 more tickets to the policeman's ball?

0: Riley speaking.
1: Hello there, Riley. This is Jimmy Wallington. Can you and Mrs. Riley come over tonight for a game of cards?
0: Well, I don't know. I can ask her.
1: Can ask her? Sure. Or gin rummy.
0: Just a minute. Hey, Peg. The Wallingtons want us to come over and play cards. Well, frankly, I'm sleepy and... Hello, Mr. Wallington. I'm sorry, but we can't come over tonight.
1: Oh, that's too bad. I had a case of Pabst Blue Ribbon beer on ice, and I thought...
0: What's that? Oh, just a minute, Mr. Wallington. Hey, Peg, let's go over for maybe just an hour, huh? Okay, Mr. Wallington, we'll be right over.
1: Ah, that's well, Riley. We'll be expecting you. Yes, Riley knows, like millions of other people, that Pabst Blue Ribbon is the finest beer served anywhere. Your taste will tell you why.

0: Pabst Blue Ribbon invites you to join us again next week to hear The Life of Riley, starring William Bendix as Riley. Tonight's script is by Alan Lipscott and Reuben Shipp. Direction by Mitch Lindemann. Mrs. Riley is Paula Winslow. Digger Odell is John Brown. Babs is Barbara Eiler. Junior is Alan Reed, Jr. Ferguson is Alan Reed, Sr. Consult your local paper for the correct time for The Life of Riley show on television over NBC every week. 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

0: Blue Ribbon, finest beer served anywhere, proudly presents The Life of Riley, starring William Bendix as Riley. At this very moment, Chester A. Riley is peering into a shop window in downtown Los Angeles. There's a furtive look about him. Quickly, he turns away and walks on. After a few paces, he stops, turns back, looks into the shop window again, glances nervously over his shoulder to make sure that he's unobserved. Then he turns up his coat collar to hide the lower part of his face, pulls his hat brim well down over his eyes. Then he edges carefully toward the door of the shop, takes a deep breath, and enters.
1: Yes? Can I help you?
2: Well, the fact is, I'm not sure I'm in the right place.
1: Well, what is it you're looking for?
2: Well, that sign you got outside, Anticipation Shop. What does that mean?
1: Well, we have everything for the expectant mother.
2: Oh, then I'm in the right place.
1: What is it you wish?
2: Well, I'd like, do you have any men salesmen?
1: No, I'm afraid not.
2: Oh, well, I'd like a dress.
1: I see. You're expecting a baby?
2: No, not me, my wife.
0: Yes, at the moment, Chester A. Riley is expecting a baby. But oddly enough, his wife doesn't know the first thing about it. How this strange state of affairs came to pass is quite a tale. And it all began last Halloween Eve as the Rileys were returning from a party.
3: Every time we go out, you make a fool of yourself.
2: I'll lay off, will you, Peg?
3: We'll never be invited to the Morrises again. I warned you not to wear that ridiculous costume.
2: What's wrong with my costume? Everybody said I was the spitting image of Mighty Joe Young.
3: Mighty Joe Young. You looked like that gorilla all right, but you didn't have to act like him.
2: Now, Peg, please don't spoil the whole evening.
3: You weren't satisfied just trying to lift the piano. You had to go and lift up Mr. Morris's mother-in-law and swing from the chandelier.
2: Well, it ain't my fault they got cheap plaster in their ceiling. Anyway, the mother-in-law didn't get hurt. The chandelier came down on my head. Now, let's forget all about it. No harm done.
3: No harm done? You almost drowned Mr. Morris. You had to go and land right on that barrel.
2: Well, can I help it if his head was in there bobbing for apples?
3: Why didn't you get up? Didn't you realize Mr. Morris's head was underwater?
2: I couldn't get up. I was stuck in there.
3: Oh, I thought I'd die. Mr. Morris gurgling in there, and you wedged in the top of that barrel yelling,
4: "Stand back, everybody. Give him air."
2: I don't know why you're making such a fuss, Peg. After all, he didn't drown, did he?
3: Well, no thanks to you. It was bad enough you got Morris into the barrel. But afterwards, when we pulled him out and he's lying there on the floor choking and gasping, what possessed you to pick up that barrel and do what you did?
2: That is artificial respiration.
3: You roll him over the barrel. You don't roll the barrel over him.
2: Well, I got excited.
3: Oh, who asked you to interfere anyway? There was a doctor there, wasn't there?
5: No, you have to show off.
3: You don't know the first thing about artificial respiration.
2: Peg, that ain't true. Didn't I take that life-saving course at the Red Cross last year?
3: Oh, you went to one class. You slept right through it.
2: Well, Peg, I'm going to take that course again, and this time I'll finish it. After what happened tonight, I realize how important it is to know life-saving. We'll be invited to other Halloween parties.
3: Not after our other friends hear about this.
2: Yeah, but Peg,
3: come in the house.
2: But Peg, I'm willing to take that life-saving course.
3: What's that got to do with it? Oh, Riley, you missed the whole point of what I've been saying to you. Well, I give up. I'm going to bed.
2: No, Peg, now wait a minute.
3: Oh, what is it?
2: Well, just to show that there's no hard feelings, give me a kiss, huh?
3: A kiss?
2: Yeah.
3: After what happened tonight, Mr. Riley, you'll wait a long time before I kiss you.
2: She'd never say that if I was really Mighty Joe Young.
3: Oh, now, don't be silly, Margie. It's no trouble at all. When are you planning to go to San Diego? Oh, you're not sure. Well, now look, you'll probably have to change trains at the Union Station. So when you get into Los Angeles, you phone me and I'll go right down to the station and pick up the baby. Oh, nonsense, Margie. I'm only too glad to do it. It's only for 3 days. Now, look, dear, this call must be costing you a fortune, so we better say goodbye. Yes, you call me. Goodbye, dear.
6: Hey, was that long distance, Mom?
3: Yes, Margie Friedman's up in San Francisco. We're going to take care of her little baby for a weekend.
6: What for?
3: Well, Margie's husband, he's in the Navy, and he's sick in a hospital in San Diego, and she wants to visit him. She has nobody to take care of the baby. She's going to leave the baby with us on her way down to San Diego and then pick him up on her way back.
6: I don't think Pop's going to like this. He's always complaining the baby across the street cries too much.
3: Oh, all babies cry. Well, maybe we better not say anything about it. Once the baby's here, it'll be too late to argue about it. If we tell him now, he'll only start fussing.
7: Peg!
3: Now, remember, Junior, don't say a word about this.
2: Peg, I was... Who was that on the phone, Peg?
3: Phone?
2: Yeah, phone. You were on the phone just now, weren't you?
3: Oh, just a friend. Oh, nothing important.
2: I got a feeling you're hiding something from me.
3: Don't be silly. Don't you believe me?
2: Oh, sure. Junior, is your mother hiding something from me?
3: Riley.
2: Okay. Well, I'm off to the Red Cross.
6: Red Cross?
2: Yeah, for that life-saving course. I told you, I'm taking it over again.
3: Oh, why bother? You'll never finish the course.
2: This time I will. I mean it. And it'll do me a lot of good, build up my muscles.
3: Ha-ha.
2: Yeah, all right, laugh. But you wait till next summer when I'm strutting up and down the beach with my bulging biceps. You know what everybody will be saying?
4: Yeah, there goes Mighty Joe Young.
2: Now, you cut that out, Peg.
3: All right. Go on to your class.
2: I'll be home early. Good night.
3: Good night, dear.
6: You think Pop will get wise, Mom, about the baby?
2: Peg, are you sure you're not hiding something from me?
3: Now, Riley, would I lie to you?
2: No. You know I'm too smart for you.

0: Now we're going to take up the technique of burping the baby. This is something that all you expectant mothers and fathers tonight must learn. No talking, please. If you have a question, raise your hand. I've usually found in these Red Cross classes that...
1: Excuse me?
0: Yes, what is it?
1: Is this where the class on life-saving is being given?
0: No, this is the class on the care of the infant. The life-saving class has been changed to room 203, one flight up.
1: Oh, I'm sorry. Thank you.
0: Well, to continue. Most of you probably know that all babies swallow a considerable amount of air when they're fed. This creates a bubble in their stomach and causes acute discomfort. Sometimes, if they're getting the milk too quickly, they'll start to choke. And in either case, burping will relieve them. Now, the proper technique...
2: Oh, excuse me. I didn't know the class started.
0: Please take a seat.
2: Yeah, sure.
0: Now, as I was saying, to get the bubbles in the stomach up or to stop choking, the proper technique is to lift them up, place them over your right shoulder, and pat gently.
2: Lift them up?
0: Do you have a question, sir?
2: Yes, ma'am. Suppose they're too heavy to lift. Now, I think it's much easier when they're choking, you roll them over a barrel. Well, I don't see what's so funny. I've tried it, and it works. And that patting on the back, that don't do no good either. You got to give them a real whack. Then you grab a hold of their tongue, and you pull it so they don't swallow it.
0: What is your name?
2: Riley.
0: Well, Mr. Riley, next time you come, would you please bring your wife?
2: What for? This ain't a woman's job. Well, what's the big joke? I didn't come here to be laughed at. A guy asks an intelligent question, everybody laughs. Well, if that's going to be your attitude, goodbye.
0: Mr. Riley.
2: I'm calling the whole thing off. Excuse me, lady.
3: Oh, sorry. It's you, Mr. Riley.
2: Oh, hiya, Mrs. Simpson.
3: I haven't seen you and Peg in ages. Were you just in there?
2: Yeah.
3: Are you taking that class, too?
2: Well, I was, but I don't really need it.
3: Yes, you're not exactly a beginner. But this is my first time, and it's all so new and exciting. Of course, these classes do take up a lot of time. And now that I've got a house and a husband to look after...
2: Yeah, you should have gone in for this sort of thing when you were single.
3: Riley, you're very funny. Goodbye.
2: Wait a minute, what am I laughing at? I don't even get the joke.
3: Hello, Helen. Helen, this is Ethel. Have you seen Peg Riley lately? Well, did you know that she's going to have a baby? Yes. Don't tell me it's not true. I got the information from a very reliable source. Her husband.
4: Hello, Jessica. This is Rebecca. I was just talking to Helen Simpson, and guess what? Peg Riley is going to have a baby. Oh, it's true, all right. I don't care if you did see her last week. Maybe she didn't care to tell you. Well, I know when I had my baby. Well, now listen. Helen got it from Ethel, and Ethel got it right from the horse's mouth. Mr. Riley. I gotta hang up now. There's somebody at the door. Bye. Hello.
5: Infant service.
4: Oh, the diapers. Just put them down here.
5: Okay.
4: Oh, say, I got a friend who might be interested in your service.
5: Well, fine, if you'll give me her name.
4: Mrs. Riley, 1313 Blueview Terrace, just a few blocks from here.
5: I'll drop by there right away. Huh. Thanks for the tip, ma'am.
6: Are you sure nobody called while I was out, Junior?
7: Positive.
6: Well, I thought Margie might have called from the station. I don't want to leave her standing there with the baby. Said she might be coming down this weekend.
7: Watch it, here's Pop.
2: What's all the whispering about?
6: What? Nothing.
2: Something's going on in this house.
6: Oh, nonsense.
2: Well, there's an awful lot of whispering lately. Whenever I come in a room, my family stops talking. You're hiding something from me, and I want to know what it is.
6: Riley. See who's at the door.
2: Well, I don't like all this whispering going on. Yeah?
5: Mr. Riley?
2: Yeah?
5: I'm from the infant service.
2: Infant service?
5: Yes, sir. Diaper Dan's the name. We supply sterilized diapers, and I was wondering if you'd be interested.
2: I haven't worn those things in years.
5: Yes, I know, but I understood.
2: Look, we don't need him. We got no baby.
5: But I was told Mrs. Riley is expecting a baby.
2: Beg a baby? Go on, somebody's pulling the wool over your... Or is it my eyes they're pulling the wool over? Who told you? Where did you hear this?
5: Mrs. Barton.
2: Rebecca Barton?
5: Yeah, around the corner.
2: So that's what all the whispering is. A baby.
5: Now, our service is really the finest.
2: Look, would you come back tomorrow? I'm busy now. I got a personal matter to discuss with my wife. A baby.
6: Riley, who was that at the door?
2: Peg, why didn't you tell me?
6: Tell you what?
2: It's no use hiding it any longer. I know your little secret.
6: What are you talking about?
2: When's the baby coming?
6: Oh, so you did find out. Who told you?
2: Peg, why did you keep it a secret?
6: Well, I didn't want you to know.
2: You didn't want me to know?
6: Well, you'd find out eventually.
2: Well, naturally.
6: I thought you'd be angry.
2: Well, why should I be angry? I love babies. It'll be wonderful.
6: I know, but we haven't had a baby around the house in over 13 years.
2: That's why it's wonderful. I'm tickled pink.
6: Well, that's a load off my mind.
2: Peg, I think I'll go out for a little walk.
6: Well, don't be late, dear. I'm starting to cook supper.
2: I won't. Now, you take it easy now. A baby. A little baby. I'm going to be a father. A baby. I wonder if it'll be a he or a she. Oh, who cares as long as it's not a them. A baby. It makes me feel as if...
7: Oh. Hello there.
2: Oh, hello, Mr. Morris.
7: Well, how's Mighty Joe Young?
2: So you've heard the news, too. Have a cigar.
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0: And now, back to The Life of Riley, starring William Bendix with Paula Winslow and John Brown. And Riley is happy in the mistaken belief that his wife is expecting a baby.
1: Hey! Hey!
2: Oh, Mom isn't home.
3: Oh, are you still up, Junior? Where's your mother?
2: Oh, she went on bowling.
1: Bowling?
2: What's wrong?
3: At a time like this?
2: Why not? It's not late.
3: Wait. Oh, what do you know about it? You're just a kid. What are you doing up so late, anyway?
2: I couldn't fall asleep.
3: Well, you ruin your eyes on them comics, or you go to sleep.
2: I just can't sleep.
3: Yeah. Yeah, you always did have trouble that way, even as a baby. I remember I'd have to sing you a lullaby every night.
2: You did?
3: Yeah, sure. I was pretty good at it, too. I guess I'll have to practice up again when the baby comes. Hey. Hey, Junior, let me try singing you to sleep, huh?
2: Are you kidding?
3: No, just for the practice. I'll sit beside you on the couch here, huh?
2: Oh, no, Pop.
3: I guess you wouldn't want to get in my lap, huh?
2: Pop.
3: No, I guess you wouldn't. Well, it doesn't matter. Let's see now. Rock-a-bye, baby, on the treetop.
2: Cut it out,
3: when
2: Pop.
3: When the wind blows, the cradle will rock. Just like old times. If the bough breaks, the cradle will fall.
2: Lay off, Pop. If my gang heard about this, I'd be...
3: And down

0: wake up. 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Wake up.
1: Hello there. Anybody home?
0: Who's there?
1: It is I, Digby Odell, the friendly undertaker. I was passing by and heard what sounded like a banshee wailing, so I came in.
0: I can't wake Pop up.
1: It's a good thing I dropped in.
0: Maybe you can wake him up, Mr. Odell.
1: Well, it's a little out of my line, but I'll try. Riley. Riley, wake up, man.
2: What? Oh, it's you, Digger.
1: Greetings, Riley. You're looking fine. Very natural. Pardon my shouting, but you're a sound sleeper.
2: Yeah, when I sleep, I'm dead to the world.
1: Please, let's not talk shop.

0: Afford it. You see, we're expecting an addition to the family.
1: No.
0: Well, yeah.
1: My hearty is felicitation.
0: I just found out about it today. Am I excited?
1: Naturally. I recall how excited I was when my wife told me that I was soon to become a proud papa. I couldn't work. I even forgot my appointments. That was the first time that I ever stood up a customer.
0: Yeah, I'm all excited and I'm very happy, but at the same time, I'm a little worried. Babies cost money, and, well, things are a little tough with me, Dick.
1: Why don't you hit your boss for a raise?
0: Don't make me laugh.
1: Hasn't he got the money?
0: My boss is loaded.
1: Well, you tell him from me you can't take it with you. And I can prove it.
0: The way my boss loves money, if he can't take it with him, he won't go.
1: Would you care to bet? Well, cheerio. I'd better be shoveling off.
2: Hey there, Riley.
0: Oh, hello, Mr. Stevenson. Hiya, boss.
2: Want a lift, Riley?
0: Yeah, thanks.
2: Hop in.
0: Yeah, thanks. Oh, say, this is a new Hudson, huh?
2: Yeah, I really didn't want to buy it this year, but you know how it is in my circle, Riley. If you don't get a new car every year, and if your wife doesn't get that mink coat, they start raising eyebrows. Big headache.
0: Yeah, I'm lucky. I don't have that kind of trouble. My trouble is...
2: You smoke cigars, Riley?
0: Oh, yeah, sure.
2: They have a great little gadget, these new cars, right there. Takes the cellophane off, cuts the end off, and lights it.
0: Does it give cigars, too?
2: Huh? Oh, forgive me. Here, help yourself. Oh,
0: thanks. Like I was saying, boss... My trouble
2: Still
0: is...
2: live at the same place, Riley? What was that now? Blue View,
0: Terrace, yeah, 1313. Now, my trouble
2: How's
0: is...
2: How's family?
0: That's my trouble. I'm glad I ran into you like this. I was trying to get in to see you all afternoon.
2: I was tied up.
0: Pretty busy, huh, Mr. Stevenson? Making a lot of money these days, huh? Well, my trouble is... Well, I gotta have a raise, boss.
2: Now, Riley...
0: No, I got a good reason. You see, we're expecting a baby. Yes, a baby. And you know another mouth to feed, and if the kid takes after me, it'll be a pretty big mouth. So, boss, ain't you going to congratulate me?
2: Riley, I've got a pretty good memory. I think it was a year ago Christmas you came to me for a raise, and you told me then you were going to have a baby. But you didn't.
0: No, well, I lied to you.
2: Then but... I think it was the following Easter you came to me, and again you said you were going to have a baby.
0: Well, I lied to you.
2: And only last summer
0: I lied to you, but this time I'm telling the truth. A baby's really on the way, and my wife is a witness.
2: Next time, think up a new one.
0: Now, boss, you got to believe me.
2: There's your house, I think.
0: Yeah, now listen, boss.
2: Good night, Riley.
0: But this time I ain't lying. Look, if you don't believe me, come in the house and ask my wife. She'll tell you.
2: Now, Riley, Oh, all right.
0: If I'm lying this time, you can fire me.
2: Don't worry, I will.
0: Peg.
3: Hi, Pop. Oh, hello, Mr. Stevenson.
2: How are you, Sonny?
0: Junior, where's your mother?
3: Oh, she left an hour ago. Here's a note.
0: What note? Sorry, had to leave without making supper. Baby arriving at 6 p.m. I see, it's 6:15 now. Baby? The baby, it's here! And you wouldn't believe me, the baby!
2: Take it easy, Riley.
0: Yes?
4: Mr. Riley, I'm from the diaper service.
0: Oh, you're just in time. I'll take a dozen. There, you see, boss, I wasn't lying.
2: I apologize.
0: Oh, ain't my wife wonderful? At a time like this, she worries about my supper. The baby's due today and... Today? What's today's date? November? Well, there's something wrong. Quick, boss, drive me to the hospital.
3: Wait, Pop, not the hospital. Mom went to the Union Station.
0: Okay, boss, the Union Station. Union Station? I wanted to have a doctor, not a red cap. Wait a minute. Let me think. I'll get this in a minute.
5: Hello, Riley. Oh, Mr. Stevenson.
0: Peg, where did you get that baby?
5: Why, you know, it's Margie Friedman. Isn't he an angel?
2: Well, Riley.
0: Now, look, boss, I didn't
2: at
0: know.
2: At it again.
0: But no, I didn't know, boss.
5: What do you mean you didn't know? We talked about it only yesterday.
0: Yeah, but I thought you said that Rockabye Jr. on the treat... Oh, what a revolting development this is.
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1: And you're lucky Mr. Stevenson didn't fire you. Of all the feather-brained...
2: All right, that's enough. You talk as if the whole mistake was my fault.
1: Well, if it wasn't yours, who was it?
2: It was the guy who started the rumor. When I find out who that was, I can't figure out how it started.
1: Well, I figured it out. The diaper man got it from Rebecca. Rebecca got it from Jessica. She got it from Ethel. And Ethel got it from Mrs. Simpson.
2: And what idiot did she get it from?
1: You.
2: Well, that's ridiculous. It must have been some other idiot. The only time I saw Mrs. Simpson in months was when I met her outside the Red Cross life-saving class.
1: Oh,
2: and we just
1: that wasn't a life-saving class. That was a class on the care of the infant.
2: Huh? But that's impossible. I told how... Oh, no wonder they laughed. Oh, they must have thought I'm pretty stupid. And you know, Peg, they're right. Of all the dumb things. Honestly, Peg, sometimes I wonder what you ever saw in me. No brains, no money, no future.
1: It was your good looks.
2: Yeah, I knew it must have been something. So, that's how it happened, Mr. Stevenson.
3: Well, Riley, I'll accept your explanation, preposterous as it sounds. How anyone could be so utterly obtuse, so completely unobserving, so downright...
2: It's a special talent, boss. I've been developing it for years.
3: Yes, I've noticed.
2: Well, now that everything is hunky-dory between us, how about you and me stopping in this little tavern here for some liquid refreshment? A glass of Pabst Blue Ribbon.
3: Did I hear you say Pabst Blue Ribbon? That's my favorite beer.
2: Yeah? Well, it's mine, too. Nothing but the best for Chester A. Riley.
3: I take back what I said, Riley. In some things, you display remarkably good judgment.
2: Thank you.

0: Pabst Blue Ribbon invites you to join us again next week to hear The Life of Riley, starring William Bendix as Riley. Tonight's script is by Reuben Shipp and Alan Lipscott. Direction by Mitch Lindemann. Mrs. Riley is Paula Winslow. Digger Odell is John Brown. Junior is Alan Reed, Jr. And Mr. Stevenson, Alan Reed, Sr. Consult your local paper for the correct time for The Life of Riley show on television over NBC every week. 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

0: Babs Riley is a freshman at UCLA, and this is a source of never-ending pride and pleasure to Riley Sr. However, every now and then he is dubious about the advantages of higher education, such as the other day when Babs said...
1: But, Daddy, I asked Mother for $10, and she says she hasn't got it.
2: She hasn't got it. I just gave her my pay a couple of days ago.
1: She says she hasn't anything left.
2: Oh, is that what she says? Well, you tell her from me...
3: Tell me what?
2: Never mind. Here's the 10. You ain't going to trap me that way.
1: Oh, thanks, Daddy. You're a doll.
2: Yeah, and just remember, when you meet some millionaire's son at college and you marry him, don't forget the sacrifices your poor old father made.
1: Oh, Daddy, you're always harping on me marrying a millionaire. I may fall in love with a poor man.
2: Never mind. A popular girl like you who can pick and choose, you can see to it that you fall in love with a rich one instead of a poor one. Don't make the same mistake I did.
1: What was that?
2: That was one mistake I never regretted.
1: Oh, Daddy, you're a scream. Well, I'll see you later.
2: Okay, honey. Peg, where's my paper?
3: Riley, must you read the paper all evening?
2: Well, what else is there to do?
3: Well, you might talk to me for a change.
2: What about?
3: Well, can't you think of anything to say to me?
2: Oh, sure, plenty. After all, you're my wife. There's plenty to talk about. Now, let's see, we can... Where's my paper?
3: You're impossible. Every night you just want to lie there on that couch with your nose in that paper until you fall asleep.
2: Yeah, well, consider yourself lucky. Other husbands run around till all hours of the night.
3: And other husbands take their wives out once in a while. You haven't taken me to a nightclub once since we've been married.
2: I did so. What about the time I took you to that Chez Paris that...
3: That was on our honeymoon. This is 18 years later.
2: Well, we're too old for nightclubs anyway.
3: That's what you said on our honeymoon.
2: Oh, Peg, act your age. After all, you're 40 already.
3: I'm 36.
2: 38?
3: That's better. And there's nothing wrong in wanting to go out for a good time once in a blue moon.
2: Well, what do you want me to do? Borrow the jalopy from the kid next door and take you joyriding or something?
3: Well, what's wrong with that?
2: Well, don't make me laugh. I can't picture you necking in a car up on Mulholland Drive.
3: Well, I can.
2: Yeah? How am I doing?
3: You're not there.
2: Oh, who are you trying to kid? I'll see you later, Peg. I'm going next door to Gillis's.
1: Was that Daddy who just went out?
3: Yes.
1: Oh, good. I have a very important call to make.
3: You know, you're acting very mysterious, Babs. What do you need that $10 for?
1: Well, I didn't want to tell you in front of Daddy. He'd blow his top. It's Sadie Hawkins Day at school next Saturday.
3: Well, what on earth is that?
1: Don't you read Little Abner?
3: Huh?
1: On Sadie Hawkins Day, the girls chase the fellas. There's a gang of us in our sorority, and we're all going to phone fellas and date them up, and the girls pay for everything. You don't mind, do you, Mother?
3: Oh, no. Who am I to talk? When your father and I were engaged, every Saturday was Sadie Hawkins Day.

0: Yes, sir, Gillis, she's one girl in a million.
1: Riley, it's your move.
0: She's beautiful and popular, and the boys are just falling all over each other to date her up.
1: Look, Riley, did you come over here to play checkers or tell me how wonderful your children are? Now move, or I'll phone up Muley to come over. He's a bachelor. He never boasts about his kids. Come on, move.
0: Okay, I'll move.
1: Well, jump me.
0: And you know, she's a girl with chances. She ain't gonna marry the first jerk that comes along, like our wives did.
1: Oh, for crying out loud. I give up.
0: That's why I'm sending her to college, where she can meet the cream de la cream. And one of these days, she'll wind up hitched to one of them Pasadena socialists.
1: Riley, if you don't move...
0: And then I'll be on Easy Street. I'll be living. And I won't forget my old pals. I'll take care of you, Gillis. You'll have a job for life. Can you drive a Cadillac?
1: I had enough of this. I'm calling Muley. 20 minutes, a guy ain't moved a check.
0: Now, Gillis, wait a minute.
1: Your wonderful daughter's using the phone. Why I ever get you on my party line? I never listen to such dull conversation and all...
0: Hey, hang up that phone, Gillis. Now, cut that out now, you...
1: You ought to hear what your wonderful, popular daughter is doing.
0: I don't want to hear. I ain't the kind of a heel that eavesdrops on his own kids. I can trust Babs. What's she saying?
1: She's asking a fella for a date.
0: What do you mean?
1: I'd like to take you out Saturday.
0: I don't believe it.
1: I thought I'd take you to the opera.
0: That's why she wanted $10.
1: Oh, please come. Please.
0: No, hang up. It ain't right to listen.
1: But it's so entertaining.
0: All right, then let me listen.
1: Here.
0: Oh, he's turning her down. Oh, I heard enough. I don't understand. Why should Babs ask a fella for a date? Practically begging him. A girl who's so popular, so lovely, so charming, so intelligent. Why, Gillis?
1: I'll tell you why. Because your popular, lovely, charming, intelligent daughter ain't popular, ain't lovely, ain't charming, and ain't intelligent. She's just desperate.
0: Oh, Gillis, this is awful. I didn't realize it. Don't tell Peg.
1: Of course not. But it's time you face the facts, Riley. Babs is a nice, plain girl, and that's all. She ain't no bargain.
0: Oh, the poor kid. She must be miserable. A girl's got to have dates.
1: Hey, you know, they got these here escort bureaus.
0: Escort bureaus? What are you talking about?
1: Oh, just an idea.
0: Yeah, well, keep your ideas to yourself. What do you take me for? I don't hire no boyfriends for my kid. Before I do that, I'll see her a miserable, lonely old maid. That's the kind of a father I am.

0: doesn't want to go with you?
1: Oh, he wants to, all right, but he can't. He broke a bone in his ankle at football practice, and he has to keep off of it. And I was just dying to go to the opera.
0: Well, can't you ask some other boy?
1: Oh, there are dozens I could ask, but if I can't go with Richard, I'd rather stay home.
0: Well, cheer up, dear. There'll be other operas. Well, I better see about getting supper started.
2: Babsy!
1: In here, Daddy.
2: Oh, well, hello, Babsy. What's the matter?
1: Oh, nothing. It's just that I thought I had a date for Saturday to go to the opera, and this boy, well, he...
2: Oh, well, what do you care about boys? You go yourself, honey.
1: Daddy, a girl can't go to the opera without an escort.
2: No, I suppose you got to have an escort or an escort. Babs, tell me something. Would you like to be a lonely, miserable old maid?
1: Well, of course not. Anything's better than that.
2: That's all I wanted to hear. My head is made up.

0: This here is the house. Now, you're sure everything will be okay? I mean, you'll act like a perfect gent.
1: Oh, you don't have to worry, Mr. Riley. I'd get fired if I didn't.
0: Well, I gotta be sure. This is the first time I ever been to an escort bureau. You've been in this line of work long?
1: Oh, no. Only a couple of months. I need the extra dough to get through college.
0: Oh, you're a college man. Well, I feel a little better about the whole thing. You can trust college boys. Well, here's the opera tickets and the money. Oh, and don't forget to call a taxi.
1: Okay.
0: Huh? Yeah, oh, there's just one more thing. I don't want Babs to know that I got an escort for her. Huh?
1: You mean she doesn't know?
0: Well, no. So I figured that, you pretend to be a cousin of mine from Chicago, and you just dropped in to say hello, and you happen to have a couple of tickets for the opera, and, well, you know what to say. Huh?
1: Oh, I don't know. I don't like to misrepresent.
0: Look, you better do it my way. Remember, I rented you for the evening, and you take orders.
2: Yes, sir.
0: Now, I'll go in first and sort of prepare them, and then when I come out, you go in.
1: Yes, sir.
0: Okay. Babs! Babs!
3: Oh, Riley, where have you been, dear? Your supper's cold.
0: Well, that's all right. I ain't staying for supper. I'm going right out again.
3: Where?
0: Well, I got to work overtime. Something came up.
3: Oh, that's too bad.
0: Yeah, just the night that my cousin said he'd drop in, too.
3: Your cousin? What cousin, Daddy?
0: From Chicago. Didn't I tell you? He phoned me at the plant. He said he'd drop in tonight. So you entertain him, huh, Babs?
3: Me? Why me?
0: Look, it ain't every day that a cousin of mine comes all the way from Milwaukee.
3: Milwaukee? But you said he came from Chicago.
0: Chicago and Milwaukee. So you be nice to him, huh, Babs?
3: How come you never mentioned you had a cousin?
0: Because it slipped my mind. All these years he's been way out there in St. Louis.
3: St. Louis? First he's from Chicago, then it's Milwaukee, now it's St. Louis.
0: Look, Peg, my cousin, the traveling salesman, will be here tonight. And I'm asking Babs as a favor to entertain him. Is that so much to ask?
3: All right.
0: Okay, I gotta go now. Goodbye.
4: But Riley, Mother, do I have to stay and entertain this character? You know Daddy's relatives. And I promised Richard I'd drop in and see him tonight.
3: Well, all right. You run along, Babsy. I'll stay in.
4: Oh, thanks, Mother, you're a dear. Good night.
3: Oh, better go out the back way so you won't bump into your father.
4: Oh, okay. Hope you're not too bored with Daddy's cousin. I won't be late.
3: All right, dear. Hope that cousin doesn't show up. Oh, just my luck. Yes?
1: Good evening. I'm George Harris.
3: Yes?
1: I'm Mr.